0: Video Music Awards averaged a combined 8.43 million viewers Sunday night, according to Nielsen's Live, plus same-day Fast Nationals, making it the most watched VMAs in 11 years. And putting it up 51% versus last year's show. The VMAs may have had a handoff as the Baltimore Ravens' defeat of the Dallas Cowboys went into overtime, pushing the start time back over 20 minutes. Madonna was the night's biggest winner, taking home 7 Moon Men.
1: Fox's Michelle Polino. The ratings figure includes a simulcast on CBS and MTV and the encore on MTV. I'm Lisa Lacera. This is Fox News.
2: I'm Monica DeLuca. It was all about the MTV Video Music Awards this past weekend, Taylor Swift becoming the most awarded artist in VMA's history. She's now won a total of 33 Moon Person trophies, surpassing Beyoncé's 30. Among Swift's wins, Video of the Year for The Fate of Ophelia. She also received the first ever Artist Director honors. She's dedicated her Video of the Year award to the late Dolly Parton. And Madonna also taking home some wins, including Artist of the Year. In that category, she beat Taylor Swift, Ariana Grande, Bruno Mars, Sabrina Carpenter, and Morgan Wallen. And the Nor'easter, spoiling some fun for music fans in Maryland. The three-day Ocean's Calling Music Festival was canceled. The headliners were supposed to be Dave Matthews Band, 21 Pilots, and Mumford & Sons. That's Fox Rocks on Fox News.
3: Your 930 WFMD Skyscan forecast for mid-Maryland. Mostly cloudy for the remainder of today with a high of 73. Clouds and patchy fog overnight with lows of 57. Patchy fog before 9 a.m. on Wednesday. Otherwise, some sunshine will appear and a high near 80. Partly cloudy Wednesday night, low 60. And for Thursday, mostly sunny and a high of 84. 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
5: Joe, appreciate you stopping by. For me, when you see this terror plot that was thwarted in England, you might think to yourself, you know, that's all the way over in England. I'm not really worried about that. Royal Air Force Base, this, that, and the other. It shows a lackluster security system, for sure. We talked about it at length yesterday with Kay Hill, and it's done very well on YouTube. People are very interested in a story like that because it could happen here. It could happen fill in the blank anywhere. What did happen, though? And again, we talked about it. They were let out on bail like 24 hours later. They didn't even hold them. Could it have been a false flag? Was it really British nationals? Five British nationals were arrested. That's what they told us. But are they really British nationals? Are they originally from there? Are they immigrants to there? Are they from somewhere else? Well, Marco Rubio, the Secretary of State, has a lot to say about that. Going to have a soundbite from him coming up in a second. I do want to give you a couple of quick hits, though, before we do that. I mentioned last hour about this guy Reddington, this lawyer for Lindsey Clancy. The lawyer is trying to do all he can to decimate one individual. Anything he can to drag this guy, this one lone soul juror that said she should be found guilty. He's doing all he can. The guy's a sore loser. This guy Reddington is like the guy who goes to play basketball and somebody said something wrong to him. He takes his ball and goes home. Kind of guy he is. Well, now he is literally questioning whether his client killed her three children. Now, that's been something that we all knew from the jump, from go. We all knew, okay, well, we all agree she killed the three children, but did she have postpartum psychosis, postpartum hallucinations? Was a man's voice telling her to kill the kids? But that was never a question. Even the jurors that found her not guilty, stupidly, they all believed that, she's responsible for the deaths of her children, but that she wasn't of her sound mind. That's what they wanted to find her not guilty. Well, here's the headline from NPR. Could be fake. Lindsey Clancy's lawyer now questions whether she killed her three children. From today, it's by the Associated Press, so a higher level of possibility that it's fake. Lindsey Clancy's lawyer argued Tuesday, today, that there wasn't enough evidence to prove she killed her three children, a striking turn from a lengthy trial that focused more on her mental state than on whether she took their lives. Quote, this entire case is based on speculation, attorney Kevin Reddington said during the first hearing since Clancy's trial ended September 4th with a deadlocked jury. They were split 11-1 in her favor. During that trial, Reddington didn't dispute that Clancy killed the children at the family's home in 2023. Instead, the defense sought to persuade the jury that the 36-year-old former labor and delivery nurse was criminally responsible because of mental disease, a rare condition called postpartum psychosis. Now they want a donation. If you go to NPR.org and you read a story, something pops up and says they want a donation. No, you should give me money for reading this. But at Tuesday's hearing, Reddington sought to persuade Judge William Sullivan, the same judge who presided over the first trial, to acquit Clancy. There is, Reddington contended, not enough evidence that this woman killed those children. He pointed to matters ranging from her condition when she was found, badly injured and bleeding in the yard outside her home, to her lack of memory of what happened when she woke up in the hospital, at least for the first trial. For her now ex-husband and first responders testified that they arrived at the house and discovered she had tried to kill herself right after killing the children. Quote, where is the admission? Where does she say that she did this? Reddington asked, going on to recap his arguments that she also was psychotic and delusional at the time of her children's death. He didn't offer any alternative theories or evidence about who might be responsible. Prosecutor Shannon Buckingham called his argument laughable, pointing to various evidence raised during the trial. In court papers filed Monday, prosecutors recapped their arguments that there was enough evidence to convict Clancy. The prosecution maintains that Clancy now knew her actions were wrong when she used exercise bands to strangle 5-year-old Cora, 3-year-old Dawson, and 8-month-old Callan Clancy. They said she contrived to get her husband out of the house that evening by sending him to pick up medicine for one of their children and dinner for the family. Come on, man. So I keep on saying that this guy, Reddington, pretty good lawyer, doing all he can to get his client what he thinks is justice. He's wrong, but that's what he thinks. But to have the entire case, never question the allegation that she did it, and use the defense that she did it because she was nuts or psychotic or fill in the blank for a short amount of time, to now say there's no evidence that she did it, what? You think you're going to change the entire case that you presented or defense that you presented to the judge that heard it? I was just kidding the whole time? What I really meant to say is she didn't do it, there's no evidence? Come on, man. That's actually nuts. In another case that I did not follow, back in the day, I would watch American Idol. I haven't watched it in a long time. American Idol was really good in the early years, like in the year 2002 or 3, whenever it started. It was really good. Like, it was must-see TV. You did not want anybody to spoil who ended up winning, who didn't win, who made it, who didn't make it. It was really something new for us. Then, a few years in, they started to overproduce everything. The music tracks. Remember, they initially would come in for their auditions and just sing into a room with three judges. Rainey Jackson, Paula Abdul, and Simon Cowell. Just walk in, sing. The acoustics of the room will tell us if you can sing. And then you start bringing a guitar. Oh, now we'll give you a piano. You can play the piano if you want. Oh, now we'll give you a music backing track if you need. And then you can hear how the vocal is now compressed or somehow goes through some EQing. It's not what it used to be, so we stopped watching a long time ago. So I don't know that I know this guy, to be honest with you. Caleb Flynn is his name. Found guilty on all counts in his wife's murder. This is from News Nation. The jury came to his decision, an Ohio jury that is, found a former American Idol contestant and pastor Caleb Flynn guilty on all counts in the murder of his wife. The jury came to its decision after 3 hours of deliberations. Flynn was charged with aggravated murder, felony murder, felonious assault, and tampering with evidence in the killing of his wife, Ashley Flynn. Tears came down his face as the judge read the verdict. Members of Ashley Flynn's family were also seen crying after the jury's decision. Prosecutors alleged he killed her and then attempted to stage an incident as a burglary in order to start a new life with his mistress at the time. The sentencing hearing is set for October 5th. Flynn faces a potential sentence of life in prison without the possibility of parole. In closing arguments, the prosecution said Flynn wanted to be the victim, keep his job and his daughters, all while getting rid of his wife, so he made up a story about an intruder. The defense said prosecutors only found evidence that he was having an affair and that there was no proof beyond a reasonable doubt that he committed the murder. All the conversations between the side piece and Caleb are about getting a divorce, Flynn's defense attorney said, saying he only shows intent of leaving her and not planning a murder. Flynn's trial has heard testimony from 24-year-old Allega Botner, I guess, who said that she and Flynn were having an affair at the time of his wife's killing. Ashley Flynn was cherished by her church community. The couple had attended Christian Life Center in Dayton, Ohio, before her death. What the heck, dude? What the? I mean, I didn't watch the trial. I'll be honest with you. I give you guys all of my energy for 3 hours a day. Who did the level best I can to give you great videos on YouTube and so on. Great videos over on the social media. I don't have it in me to sit and watch trials and watch the idiosyncrasies of the human brain and the human ambition and the human desire. I don't care. I'll be honest with you. Now, if it's a case like the Murdoch case, and I'll tell you this, I didn't watch that at all. My wife watched this. You should really watch this. It's unbelievable. And I ended up catching up. We watched some shows that caught us up on, and I get what happened there. I can't believe he's going to go back to trial, which is crazy to me. But a case, I don't have it in me. I don't. To sit there 6 hours a day, 8 hours a day. I just don't. I try to bring the energy the best I can here. But it's disgusting to even think about what goes on here. What human beings will do to each other. Seriously. I mean, there are other things you can do. Leave. Break up. You know, go to court over who's going to get custody of the kids. I don't get it. I don't understand it. I'll be honest with you. I don't. That's an update on that. But I do want to give you the latest on what happened in England. Remember yesterday we talked about this. Five British nationals. And then when we see a picture of them where their faces are all mosaiced, then AI takes the mosaic off. I'm not going to show you that. It's in an AI rendering. But they don't look like, you don't say, oh, yeah, look at those five British guys. I'd like to know where they came from. I'd like to know if they were born there. Are they first-generation Brits? Are they people who came there from somewhere else and got their citizenship? What can we say about that? But what I know, no matter what they look like, no matter where they came from, is they're alleged to have planned a terror plot. They had three white vans that only were noticed by neighbors and not by the actual authorities at the Royal Air Force Base that they allegedly were plotting to bring terrorism to. And then we also know they were let out like 24 hours later. Again, that video is over on YouTube with Kay Hill from yesterday doing very well. Let me give you what Marco Rubio, our Secretary of State, had to say. He says that a foreign actor was involved.
6: Well, let me preface by saying that I have to be careful. There's some things I cannot say on the air for a lot of different reasons. Suffice it to say that what happened, what almost happened, what could have happened in the UK over the weekend is a very serious situation. It's one that clearly involves the hands of a foreign actor. I won't get into great detail about that yet. I do want to thank the authorities in the United Kingdom who have been very cooperative, been on top of it. I know a lot of people are disturbed by the news that some of these people have been released on bail as a result. Some of the people are being investigated, and obviously we're engaging with them on all of that. But suffice it to say that beyond that, I would argue that they've been very cooperative and very helpful on something that's a very serious incident. And I think it ties us to the reality here, and that is we are dealing with elements in the world. And in the case of Iran, for example, who have openly threatened to attack American interests globally. We're going to always take that very seriously. There'll be repercussions for that if it ever were to happen or even attempted. But what happened this weekend could have been and was, I think, a very serious threat. And I want to thank the UK for their cooperation and their help on it. There's a lot more news that will come out on this in the days to come. But there's only so much I can say right now at this point about it other than this is a very serious thing. And it was responded to appropriately.
7: Mr. Secretary.
5: He was on Hannity. I would disagree with what he just said about thanking the British authorities. They really sucked at this. It had to be revealed by a neighbor. On the way to a party, on the way back from a party, that there were three vans outside the Royal Air Force Base. President Trump was asked about this, and he's none too happy about these people being released on bail.
8: UK, I'm
9: just disappointed that they caught terrorists. They did a good job, and then they sort of let them go. I don't know. How do you give bail to a terrorist? So I don't know.
8: Was this a long-standing investigation?
9: A long-standing. We were involved in it, but as you know, your fellow countrymen, they let them go. So, well, they didn't let them go. They put them out on bail. I assume they have them watched closely. But these were serious people, seriously bad people, and they should not have done that. Yeah.
5: If you've got evidence that you've got five people that were planning to do terrorism at a Royal Air Force base. Let's take away the Royal. Here in the United States, they're going to do terrorism to an Air Force base. An installation. A fill in the blank. Why are they out on bail? Because, listen, I understand, what is it, the Sixth Amendment, offer that you've got to have bail? Might be the Eighth. I don't have it in front of me. Sixth Amendment, certainly that you get proper representation. I think bail is part of that. That said, there are circumstances that you are trying to do something horrible, blow up an Air Force base, do something, take out some military members, completely change the entire neighborhood, because again, that lady lived nearby, to put them in fear of their lives. If you really were going to do that, that's the allegation anyway, you don't get bail, or you make the bail $100 million. All right, you get bail, $100 million, and we'll let you out. I don't even know if they had to pay anything to get out on bail. Because here in this country, that was brought up yesterday, a lot of cashless bail, which means you just get out. So I don't know how much was spent, if anything. Hopefully it was a lot of money. But put that bail number so high that it would be out of reach for five guys allegedly planning to blow up some sort of a military installation in the UK. I don't understand what we're doing. How are they out? Doesn't make a lot of sense. Your thoughts on that, 888-941-PAGS, 888-941-7247, joepags.com. I continue that conversation with Jack Posobiec at the bottom of the hour, where he does get into some criticism of somebody that a lot of us like, Sarah Huckabee Sanders, but she makes a really bad decision to pinpoint and show somebody of a generation that our side wants votes from, that Charlie Kirk convinced to vote for us, our side, I'm not running, She depicts somebody who's living on the dole and not working as some young white Gen Z guy. What a dumb move. And then when she was called out on it, she's like doubled down. I'll do what I want to do. Blah, blah. It doesn't make sense. So stick around for that at the bottom of the hour. 888-941-PAGS, 888-941-7247, joepags.com. 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
5: Glad to have you, friends. I appreciate you stopping by the Joe Pag Show. Jack Pozobic, part two, at the bottom of the hour. Don't miss a second of that. Calls coming in from the home base in San Antonio. It's Derek. Derek, what's on your mind? Hi.
6: Yes, I was calling because I was saying that they should have given the bell the way they did the bill with President Trump, that dollar amount.
5: No, what was it? What was the dollar amount?
6: It was something, I forget what it was. Remember the couple of cases he had, and the one judge gave him, I don't even remember what the dollar, but it was just an astronomical amount of money, and it was kind of ridiculous. And I was always curious, did he get that money back, or... I don't even know. I remember it was
5: the only bond that I remember him having to pay was $200,000 in Fulton County, and I'm sure he would have gotten it back because I think that case has been completely thrown out now. But I mean, so what's the comparison between Trump and five terrorists, though, or alleged terrorists?
6: No, what I'm meaning is that I believe that the bond amount should have been, you know, like you said, something to where they could not have paid it, to where
5: yes,
6: they would be in jail as opposed to being released, you know?
5: 100%. No, Derek, I hear you, and I appreciate that. It seems like an interesting comparison. I get where you're laying down. The only bond that I can see, he had a $200,000 bond in Georgia. Now, there have been all sorts of civil rewards, you know, $100 million here and $5 million over there and this kind of stuff. But, I don't see the comparison between the two cases. I get where you're laying down. Eric, talk to me in Florida. Hi.
7: Hey, how you doing, Joe? Long-time listener, first-time caller.
5: Appreciate it.
7: Appreciate everything you do, brother.
5: Thank you.
7: I just wanted to throw my little two cents out there. I agree with you. I wish these guys were behind bars, but, you know, in my opinion, sometimes when you don't have a lot of intelligence, like probably British doesn't, the British don't, because they just let people run crazy. But sometimes you got to let the dogs loose and see, you know, where, if they find their way back home, if you know what I mean.
5: No, I do, but it's a high-profile case, Eric. You really think they're going to go back to home base and say, okay, we got out, let's go do some other terror, you know?
7: I think we already know at least our intelligence knows, but there could be some others that are unknown and just not, you know, gathered in, and I'm hoping that that's what we're doing. I'm hoping we're saying, okay, you know, we're keeping a close eye on them, and we're just kind of watching where they go, maybe who they talk to, gather some more intelligence to really get the big ring. Well, that's my hope.
5: No, Eric, I hear you, and I that's a good hope. It's certainly a good hope to have, but I would think you keep them locked up. Maybe you interrogate them. I don't mean do anything torturous, but you interrogate them, and you try to figure out who sent them. These probably weren't the masterminds. They were the idiots that were going to do the alleged terror plot. So very interesting. I would rather they're behind bars. You question them and see what you can get out of them, and then you prosecute them if you got stuff on them. Keep it here. Jack Pozobic, part two coming up.

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2: To buy health insurance through the Affordable Care Act marketplace may face higher premiums in 2027. The Maryland Insurance Administration approved a 14.6% average increase on Friday for unsubsidized individual plans. The decision affects about 274,000 Maryland residents and marks the second consecutive year of double-digit premium increases. The state approved a 13.4% increase for individual plans in 2026. Officials cite the expiration of enhanced federal tax credits, federal eligibility changes, and increasing hospital and prescription drug costs as factors behind the latest increase. Individual rates will differ depending on the carrier and plan. While eligible Marylanders may receive federal or state subsidies to reduce their premiums. A Martinsburg man is facing federal charges in connection with a series of alleged bank robberies and a carjacking in Maryland earlier this year. 30-year-old Jordan Redfern was indicted by a federal grand jury on charges including bank robbery, carjacking, bank robbery, and armed bank robbery. Prosecutors say Redfern robbed a Windsor Mill bank on May 29th, taking about $6,300. 2 days later, he allegedly carjacked a luxury vehicle in Washington County. On June 1st, Redfern allegedly attempted to rob a Baltimore bank before holding up another bank at gunpoint and taking over $41,000. If convicted, he faces 25 years for armed bank robbery and 15 years for carjacking. For more, go to our website at WFMD.com. I'm Diana Gibson, Mid-Maryland's News Radio Center, 930 WFMD.
3: I'm Paul Stevens. President Trump says the country's leading artificial intelligence firms have signed a safety accord with the administration.
4: Meta CEO Mark Zuckerberg says that means ensuring robust internal and external controls. President Trump says tech firms are also pledging to ensure communities benefit economically from new data centers being built.
3: Fox's Jared Halpern at the White House. Former American Idol contestant Caleb Flynn found guilty of murdering his wife Ashley after alleging that somebody broke into their home and shot her. Flynn's lead attorney, Patrick Mulligan.
5: He was upset, and I understand that because I think he had expectations, and, it's disappointing.
3: Caleb Flynn's sentencing set for October 5th. He faces up to life in prison without the chance of parole. 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
1: WFMD Skyscan forecast for Frederick and surrounding counties. Mostly cloudy this evening with a low of 58. Wednesday morning, early patchy fog and mostly sunny with a high of 80. Wednesday night, mostly cloudy, low 62. And Thursday, mostly cloudy, becoming gradually sunny with a high near 82. 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
10: Was out a while ago, and he's now done a second edition of Unhumans, Socialist Revolution. It's Jack Posobiec. You'll see him on podcasts. You'll see him out there doing great journalism all the time. He actually cried wolf, but he was right, about 9 years ago, and he's been doing it ever since. Now part two with Jack Posobiec. You've got to see this. You've got to hear this. I live in Texas, as you know. I don't know why women, and we can focus on Texas, or we'll go back to Michigan with El Sayed if we want. Why are women so apt to go... Yes, for a socialist. I mean, Tallarico's nothing to do. Again, let me say it again. As a straight man, I think that El Sayed is not a bad-looking dude. Tallarico, he's more feminine than some of my daughters. So I'm not understanding. What is it about the socialists, the DSA? What is it about these weak, sort of feminine men that grab the attention of women in this country? By all the polls, sure. Women are leaning towards them. What is that?
11: Oh man, Joe. Well, if you want to get in early, you want to get in real trouble, I'll tell you what the real answer to that question is. All right. So if you want to break some real thought crimes here, it's because of two reasons. So one of the chapters in the book is called Fifth Wave Feminism, and in Fifth Wave Feminism, they teach that women should be dominant over men. So this is the new form of toxic feminism. Obviously, we saw this in the Lindsey Clancy case with a number of the jurors, as well as the forewoman who was completely trying to dominate that lone juror who was up there. They want the male supplicant. They want the male to be lithe, to be not masculine, to be, for lack of a better term, low T, low testosterone. Yeah. They want a James Tallarico because they know they can, it's a beta male. They know they can dominate him. They know he'll do whatever they want because he can't physically defend himself, because he'll never stand up for himself, because he has no idea what it actually takes to be a true masculine figure in the way that the Bible teaches us to be, in the way the traditional gender roles teach us to be. Because James Tallarico will never say no to them. And by the way, funny enough, we actually have a in the book, we have a chapter called the vocabulary of the left. So it's a vocabulary guide to all the words that they use. And in fact, so we have the word narcissist. And the word narcissist, as defined by the left, is the left uses the word narcissist to describe any conservative man who says no to a liberal woman.
10: Well, there you go. Go and get the book. It's called Unhumans. It's the brand new release. 14 new chapters. What's the subtitle? Socialism Revolution? Is that what it is?
11: Socialist Revolution.
10: Socialist Revolution. Go and get it. It's Jack Posobiec. Go and follow Jack everywhere. Check out his show as well every day. I want to take you to the next level of the whole attack on masculinity. We had the New York Magazine showed Ellen Page, acting as Elliot Page, who has undergone more surgeries to even look like she has pectoral muscles. Those aren't muscles, that's inserts. And they've got her, him, whatever the hell it is, shirtless on the cover as if that's men's style. And then you've got Cameron, somebody, I don't know her last name, I've never watched her shows, but an actress came out today, you probably saw this, and said, I'm so upset I didn't get a gay son. Aren't gay sons great? And you've got, what, every other actor in Hollywood's got a trans child. Jack, what is that? Is that just an attempt to get rid of the patriarchy completely? Men don't dominate anything. Men don't build bridges anymore. We don't go and do the heavy lifting anymore. We don't protect our families and our homestead anymore. Is that what they want, really?
11: Ultimately, yes. So when
10: Why?
11: People come,
10: How do
11: come
10: they
11: out
10: win?
11: There and say... So when people come out there and they say, oh, well, I don't understand why people are going for this. You have to understand, the point of the system is what it does. They don't actually think that Ellen Page is a man. They don't actually think that these things are good. They want to see men taken down. They want the vandalism, the cultural vandalism is the point. The gender vandalism, the gender mutilation is the point. They want, because they want to see men destroyed. They want to see women destroyed, traditional roles destroyed. And ultimately, what it comes down to, Joe, is it's about envy. It's about envy and resentment of normal people, of successful people, people who can go out into the world and, for lack of a better term, build things. And as you mentioned, build bridges, but also build networks, build companies, build organizations.
10: Yes.
11: People who are physically fit, people who are attractive. There's a reason that so many of these people are unattractive. They do this because they hate, deep down, they hate that they don't have the ability to do it themselves. This is Cain and Abel, right? Why did Abel get the favor when Cain was, you know, the firstborn, et cetera, right, et cetera? So rather than work to improve himself, I used to talk about this in terms of the difference between, and we talk obviously about Charlie's assassination in the book, that Charlie gave a platform of saying, young men, build yourself up first. Build yourself up, build up a family, go out and get married, have a bunch of kids, build an organization, build a network, whatever, small level or large level like Charlie did. What does Ora Mondami, which similar ages, by the way, what does Ora Mondami offer? Tear everything down, burn everything down. White people are the fault of everything. The millionaires and billionaires are the fault of everything. That is the tear it all down culture. And unfortunately, yes, one of those is much, much easier to do. And because the Ora Mondami model is easier to do, and because unfortunately a lot of Republicans are not understanding it, that's why it catches on, because they want the tear it all down model.
10: I just learned a couple of very important things from you. Cultural vandalism. I hadn't thought about it that way. That's very, very smart. And also, you know, about building up young men and telling them it's okay to be a man. It's okay to be masculine. Yes. It's okay to go, I'm 60. I'm still working out every day. It's okay to support your five, you know, children like I do. And I have a wife and a network that relies on me. These young men, right, learned that from Charlie. They're learning that from you. Here's my fear, Jack. In the year that we've been without Charlie, and I had him on my show six times. I love Charlie Kirk and what he stood for. The problem I have is I think a lot of these people are in a vacuum right now. They're sort of floating around in a black hole, and nobody's really grabbed them and said, be with us. And this is why the DSA is appealing to them. They don't really understand it, other than it sounds like you want to include me. Are we doing a good enough job on our side? I'm a little bit too old maybe at this point, but are we doing a good enough job on our side in telling them, yes, you belong here. Yes, you can be like us.
11: So actually, no, and you may not have seen, but I'm actually in a little bit of a controversy right now because of this. There was an ad that Sarah Sanders put out yesterday in Arkansas.
10: I wanted you to go there. I'm glad you are.
11: And okay, good. And it depicted this. And by the way, it was an ad for a policy which I support. It said we shouldn't put welfare as a work requirement for welfare. I think every conservative, just as a baseline, agrees with that policy. It's just obvious, right? You should not receive welfare if there is no work requirement, of course. But the issue is that young white men have been demonized in every single outlet, every single platform of Hollywood, in advertisements by corporate America, every single place you go. They're always the villain. There was this whole movie Obsession this summer where Gen Z white men were the villains. They were demonized. There's a whole Housemaid, all these Hollywood movies. And then along comes this ad from the governor's office depicting a young white man as a lazy video gamer and blaming him for being the problem of welfare. And I'm sorry, but when I think of welfare, I don't think of a young white Gen Z man. It just doesn't seem like the type of person that you would think of especially when you see snap lines or EBT. And so the idea is that, wait a minute, guys, if you're trying to win these people over to your side, we're 35 days out from an election. If you're trying to win these people over, why are you making ads that demonize and attack them? Again, you're playing into the same leftist game of saying, oh, well, we don't want to be called racist by showing anyone who's not a young white man, so we're going to show a young white man instead. But ultimately, it's like you're depressing your own possible voter base by telling these people that, no, we're going to continue to pile on and we're going to demonize you and we're going to continue that because, you know, you guys are just going to be quiet about it. You're not going to fight back and not speak up for yourself. And then we turn around and wonder why they're going for the Mondamis and the Zayeds and the Talaricos.
10: What's interesting is Sarah Sanders, we both like her, but she made a mistake here, and instead of owning it, she's being very defensive about it. And you're right. If you watch any television show, any commercial, the doctor's always a black guy, the nurse is always a black person, the savior is always, the hero becomes the black person or the DEI, whatever, the bad guy, the villain now is always the white guy, which is very strange. I'm not speaking out of turn. If people watching and listening go and watch TV,
11: wait, I'll give you an example. One of my first times I did this, you remember when they did the first Disney Star Wars movie, the Force Awakens, that one?
10: Yes.
11: So I had a tweet, and the SPLC's come after me for this. It was, I guess, 2015 I had it up. And I said, let me understand this. So all of the white men in this are villains. And all of the good guys it's a woman, it's a black actor and a Hispanic actor, and no white men at all are good guys, and all of the white men are bad guys.
10: Right.
11: And so I'm not allowed to, And if I notice that, suddenly they call me a racist. But I'm like, well, but you guys made the movie that way. Why are you making the movie this way? And specifically, and we know everything in Hollywood is designed. It is a choice. The actors, the directors, of Kathleen course. Kennedy and all the rest. This is Disney. Okay, nothing happens by accident. So right. It's very clear. All white men are bad. And by the way, you know, the original Star Wars, you had people on both sides. It wasn't like that. What are you, aliens and stuff, right? And so they were very clearly making those decisions. But oh no, if you say something about the anti-white agenda that's out there, suddenly you get called a racist simply for pointing out what they're doing.
10: And what's interesting, Jackie, you make such a great point. The reason why we're told that we have to depict black people as a different level of what you might expect by the numbers is so we can tell black kids you can grow up and be a great golfer. You can grow up and be the Cosby family from the Cosby Show that you're probably too young to remember. You can
11: remember
10: grow up
11: the
10: and
11: Cosby
10: be,
11: Show.
10: Right. Well, I mean, you're much younger than I, but either way, you can be a Huxtable. You know what I mean?
11: And
10: it's okay to present people on all levels of all races succeeding. The problem becomes Sarah Huckabee Sanders depicted a guy she wants his entire generation and video game players to vote for her and for our side, depicted him as a lazy bum that's sucking off the system. So anybody who can relate to that guy is now going to say, well, damn, she thinks we're a bunch of bums that don't work and only play video games all day with Cheetos on our chest, and they're not going to give her a second look. They're not going to listen to you and me. So why doesn't she just own that and say, listen, it's a depiction of one individual that could have been anybody. We want Gen Z. We like video game players. I play video games myself, she should say. Why won't she do that? Why is she digging in?
11: You know, what killed me, too, is that, you know, you think about, and you and I both know how politics works. That goes through a system of advisors, that goes through people who have to sign off on all these things.
10: They all said yes.
11: They all said yes, and there wasn't one person who raised their hand and said, hey, you know, maybe we should make sure, like, where's the diversity, right? We get told everything else has to have diversity. Right. Where's the diversity here? How come there was no diversity? And it's the same, it just reminds me of that stupid Star Wars suite thing from 12 years ago now, where I'm looking at it saying, how come one side gets diversity, but the negative side is only white? I don't understand why it always has to be that way. And unfortunately, I think it's because you have these people going around, and CNN was going after me yesterday because I said she should take it down and she should apologize and say that wasn't our intention. We just wanted to put this out. You know, talk about the policy, which again, I will stipulate, and I always have all along, it's a good policy. I actually support the policy.
10: Me too.
11: I think it's great. I don't know if you could call yourself a conservative if you don't support that policy, by the way. It's just the antithesis of conservatism.
10: Right.
11: But the idea is that we are going to actually have to start understanding that we're not going along with the anti-white agenda anymore. It's really as simple as that.
10: It really is. And conversely, and I'll finish with this, Brandon Johnson, the idiot mayor of Chicago, puts out a video the other day where he's surrounded by only black people doing good in the community. There isn't one white face, not one Hispanic face. There's not anybody other than he's surrounded by black people talking about how we should not have as many police officers. We should have more mental help or something, and more community policing or some crap like that. But every single person, whether they were a firefighter or a police officer or a social worker, was a black person being shown in a positive light. And listen, there are a lot of black people in positive lights in reality. That's fine. But he doesn't show the rest of that community that they're even included in anything that he's trying to do. And nobody calls him out except for maybe a you and a me. But Sarah Huckabee Sanders is literally fighting to do the same thing that he's doing, and she doesn't understand it. She doesn't understand. She just fell for the okie doke. That's what bothers me the most, I think.
11: Yeah. No, I think that's right. And to your point, right? It's why, you know, people, this is the same thing the communists always do. When I was just talking about how they use these euphemistic words to try to trick conservatives who don't understand what time it is, they'll say, well, it's diversity. Diversity is good. We'd like diversity. But where's the diversity for Brandon Johnson? So there's no diversity.
10: Don't have
11: there.
10: To have
11: so
10: it.
11: Wait
10: yeah.
11: a minute. So wait a minute. So you start to realize that, wait a minute, it's actually diversity. When they say diversity, it's why you need that chapter. I think it's chapter 23 of the book, which is the vocabulary. It's like a translator. Oh, diversity just means anti-white.
10: Exactly
11: so you're
10: right.
11: diverse if you're anti-white. If you're, you know, if you're actually diverse. And by the way, you could go to a movie. The A-Team had diversity, okay? There's plenty of movies and shows and all sorts of things that have diversity in the past, but they don't like them because they're not anti-white. So if you understand that something's anti-white, which, by the way, we have a whole chapter on the anti-whites in the new book, that people can go and look and understand that this is the agenda, that so many times they say, well, why is this thing that, because your actual policy isn't equality or justice or any, or to your point with the, you know, the quotas and fixing the discrepancies of the past, because you never do. No, it's just anti-white.
10: It's revenge is what it is. It's not about equality ever. It's about, yeah, but slavery. So you have to do all this now. It is Jack Posobiec. Go and follow Jack everywhere. P-O-S-O-B-I-E-C is how he spells his last name. Navy Intel Vet, New York Times bestselling anti-communist author. We love that. Unhumans, the second edition is out now. Socialist Revolution. I urge you to get it. It is out today. Jack, thanks for your friendship and always making time, brother. Keep on doing what you're doing. I really appreciate it.
11: Joe, you're a scholar and a patriot.
10: Appreciate you. We'll do it again very soon. That's going to do it for this one. We're back after this on the Joe Pag Show. Stay here.
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10: Your privacy is under attack every day. Authorities say a Kentucky officer ran the same two license plates 2,000 times. They belonged to the mother of his child. She had an order of protection against him. He didn't hack anything. He just typed in a plate. One of 120,000 cameras. The Washington Post found at least 50 more. Most were watching women. Audit logs show a police chief ran 600 searches on two plates. 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
10: You stop by the YouTube. You've got Cahill from yesterday about those five. I just looked it up. It looks as though in Great Britain, they let you out and the bail is free. There is no bail. They just restrict your movements or something stupid. You don't have to pay anything to get out. Now, that's the latest from Grok. Grok says, generally speaking, in a case like this, there is no cash. There is no money. There's no bond to be set. That's nuts. Then why did you let them out? Crazy to me. Napolo, was it you earlier? You asked me why they're calling it super intelligence?
20: Yes.
10: Okay. It appears as though the president did this himself. CNBC reports, Trump tries to rename AI super intelligence as polls show him sinking on key issue. Obviously going to be very biased. I mean, just the headline shows you're going to be very biased as polls show him sinking.
20: But how does that help him?
10: I don't know. Let's see what it says. President Donald Trump ordered all executive branch departments and agencies to use the term superintelligence instead of artificial intelligence. The attempted rebrand comes weeks before the midterm election, which appears increasingly shaped by what polls show are Americans' concerns about the rapid advance of AI tech. Tech executives who met Trump at the White House for lunch appeared to sign a separate two-page document that Trump shared on his Truth Social account. It doesn't say the executive order announced by the White House after Trump hosted the lunch with a slew of AI leaders shows the president attempting to force rebrand for an industry that he's tightly embraced, even as Americans grow increasingly wary about the rapidly advancing tech. Multiple recent polls show majorities, blah, blah, blah, blah, blah. Trump signed the executive order titled Inaugurating the Era of Superintelligence to recognize the continuously advancing technological frontier and the limitless promise it offers to the American people, the White House said in a fact sheet. I have no idea. Polo, the answer is I don't know.
20: I mean, it
10: has no clue.
20: I mean, I thought he was going to try to trademark it or something because I don't see the point. You know?
10: No, you know what he would have called it? He was going to trademark it. Come on.
20: Trump intelligence.
10: Of course.
20: Come on.
10: T.I. Exactly right.
20: There's already a rapper named T.I., so he probably not.
10: But also, T.I. was also Texas Instruments back in the day.
20: Oh, well, there you
10: go. So for me, I don't get it. Okay, you're going to force a rebrand. Don't know why. How does it help? I don't know. It's not like people are like, man, he really sucks on AI, but he's great on SI. I mean, I don't want that. You know what I mean?
20: You know what it reminds me of?
10: What?
20: It reminds me of like places that have a bad rap, so they change the name so they can lose that stigma.
10: But I mean, we all know what it used to be.
20: Yeah. But I mean, just like apartment complexes, like if like bad things happen there, they'll change the name and it's like, you know, they put a fresh coat of paint and it's a new place.
10: Right.
20: So I don't know. It just seems
10: I don't get it.
20: Dumb.
10: Yeah, well, it doesn't. If it were advantageous by any means, I would tell you what it was. I'm not going to call it super intelligence.
20: Superficial intelligence.
10: AI. So could be super duper. We could change it. Super duper duperty intelligence. I don't know. That is CJ. That is Polo. I'm Joe. That's going to do. We'll see you tomorrow. Have a good night.
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4: In the ninth inning, the White Sox lead at Houston 6-3. This is one of the four wild card openers on the schedule today in Major League Baseball. The White Sox led this one on the road 5-0 in the fifth. It's an all bullpen game for Houston to open the playoffs. Houston won Saturday and Sunday to finish first in the AL West, one game up on Texas. Earlier in Atlanta, the day started with the Braves' victory over Philadelphia 5-3. Austin Riley hit a three-run homer in the bottom of the eighth. The loss to closer Yoan Duran, who pitched two innings. Boston at the Yankees coming right up for New York slugger Aaron Judge is out this series with a strained calf. The late game will have the Cubs at San Diego, 10 p.m. Eastern time. Alex Bregman is the DH for the Cubs tonight after facial fractures just over a week ago. The New York Giants released wide receiver Odell Beckham, and in the WNBA playoffs, Caitlin Clark has 14 assists through three quarters. Indiana leads Las Vegas 72-60.
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24: They will appeal. I'm Lisa Lacera, Fox News. That's the promise from the defense attorney for Caleb Flynn, the one-time American Idol contestant found guilty of murdering his wife.
25: Flynn, a former American Idol contestant, had pleaded not guilty to charges that he fatally shot his wife Ashley at their Tip City home in February and staged the scene to look like a home invasion.
26: Today's verdict brings justice and accountability for Ashley's death, and our family is deeply grateful to everyone who helped bring us to this moment.
25: Prosecutor Paul Watkins reading a statement from Ashley's family. A sentencing hearing is set for October 5th.
24: Fox's Christian Goodwin. President Trump says he and big tech leaders have signed a voluntary agreement that will include internal and external reviews of artificial intelligence. Part of the agreement calls for regular meetings about safety standards. And the president says the tech leaders will work with local communities to build AI data centers.
27: Following a roughly two-hour meeting with top AI company executives, President Trump says there was a lot of commonality in the room.
28: They're going to work with local communities for the data centers in particular.
27: The president says AI firms will work to make local communities happy.
28: That might be supplying oil and gas. It might be supplying education. It may be helping teachers along financially, helping people along financially.
27: Data centers have emerged as a contentious issue for local and state lawmakers around the country. President Trump says communities housing data centers will benefit, and those rejecting them will lose.
24: Fox's Jared Halpern at the White House. The sister of North Korean leader Kim Jong-un is rejecting findings from South Korea that the North likely planted the landmines that injured three South Korean soldiers last week, and she threatened to retaliate if the South fires at North Korean troops conducting border fortification work. 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
29: 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Download it now.
24: Following months of tension with some Jewish leaders, New York City Mayor Zoran Mamdani has released his plan to combat anti-Semitism.
33: Mayor Zoran Mamdani's 35-page report lays out his blueprint to fight rising anti-Semitism, as some accuse him of adding to the problem. $26 million has been allocated to fight all forms of hate, and the mayor's office to combat anti-Semitism will weigh in on how to use it. The plan includes increased funding for synagogues, adding more Jewish history into public school education, and a pledge to highlight important Jewish cultural and religious sites. It does not address discussion of the Israeli-Palestinian conflict. Mamdani is a longtime critic of Israel. In August, a group of rabbis called on him to pay more attention to the effects his words have on the city, which has the largest Jewish population outside Israel. In New York City, Tanya J. Powers, Fox News.
24: There were fewer available jobs in late summer, as measured by the job openings and labor turnover report.
1: Job openings declined slightly on the last business day of August, slipping under 7.1 million to 7.079 million, fewer than estimated by economists. The Labor Department says hires changed little at 5.2 million, total separations at 5.1 million. Separations decreased in state and local government education. The Labor Department releases the monthly employment report on Friday. It's expected to reveal 95,000 jobs added in September, down from a rebound in August, and economists believe the unemployment rate remained at 4.1%. Ginny Cosolda, Fox News.
24: Americans' confidence in the economy sank to the lowest level in more than a decade this month as prices remain high and wages stagnate. The Conference Board says its consumer confidence index tumbled 6.7 points to 81.9 in September, down from 88.6 in August. I'm Lisa Lacera. This is Fox News.
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5: The Pentagon recently held an energy expo to discuss the importance of power and energy in the modern military landscape. Director of Operational Energy Innovation, Ruth Ann Darling.
7: When we start losing power and energy, we start losing.
5: Assistant Secretary of War Dale Marks described how the mindset has changed.
8: We assumed the fuel would always flow. We assumed the lights on our bases would always stay on.
5: Now, he said,
8: if the power at home is vulnerable, our force projection is compromised before a single boot hits the ground.
5: Mark said our adversaries also think differently.
8: They know that they don't have to defeat our warfighters on a distant battlefield if they can cripple the domestic grids that power our control centers, our logistics hubs, and our deployment platforms.
5: He added that if power is disrupted, so is America's sovereignty. Kevin Uretsky, Fox News.
9: The 930 WFMD Skyscan forecast for Frederick and surrounding counties. Mostly cloudy this evening with a low of 58. Wednesday morning, early patchy fog and mostly sunny with a high of 80. Wednesday night, mostly cloudy, low 62. And Thursday, mostly cloudy, becoming gradually sunny with a high near 82. 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

0: Save the narrative. 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
1: It's the Alex Marlowe Show. I'm glad you're here. We got a lot to do today, as usual. A big day in Washington. Jack Smith testifying right now on Capitol Hill. We're live today. A big AI summit coming up tonight. I'll talk to you about what that means for all of you, plus some unbelievable clips out of Hollywood and the trans community. A lot of trans obsession. But we're going to play a little bit of a game today. I want to talk about good messaging versus bad messaging. And I think this is really what's going on here. I think this is the essence of what's going on in the run-up to our midterm elections, which take place. People are voting now. Like, the election day is today. Like, today is election day. This is the day. We are all voting now. People are voting. People are turning in ballots today. People forget this. This is happening. It's already happening. We are voting today. So because of this, we need to make sure that people are dialed in for their closing messages. And we're not getting a closing message from the Republicans at this moment. We're getting Donald Trump out there making the case that AI data centers actually are not so bad. In fact, they're good and America's going to boom, which is maybe even if he's right, you look at the polling for data centers. I'm pretty sure Al-Qaeda polls higher with Americans than AI data centers. So it's at least Hamas, definitely Hamas. Al-Qaeda probably wasn't the best example because Al-Qaeda, it looks like a joke. Hamas probably is a higher approval rating with Americans right now than AI data centers. And take that one to the bank. Let's do some polling on that. Let's get some pollsters on that one. And yet he's out there, and today he's going to have a bunch of tech oligarchs come to the White House, and he's going to meet, and they're going to pal around. They're going to slap each other on the back. And the timing of this, to me, feels pretty tone deaf, because not only are these people our oligarch class, the American oligarch class, our tech giants, but even though some of them don't seem totally bad, I'm thinking of Jensen Huang, and some of them have had some conversions. I'm talking about Zuck 2.0. These people are, by and large, the face of this class of tech overlords that were the ones who were deplatforming, debanking, cutting off advertisers to your favorite conservative website, making sure that the conservative media industry had to fight with one hand tied behind our back when we were trying to defeat socialism, globalism, the Republican establishment. And then a lot of you suffered personally because of what these tech giants did. And they allowed for the government, the Biden government, to come right on in, get a bunch of their data on you, people exactly like you. And I think it's what led to some people getting jailed unnecessarily for J6. It's all connected, these tech guys. And so our closing argument, we're going to have them all at the White House to hang out, talk about data centers. In the meantime, the Democrats totally get it. They totally get what's going on here. Senator Husted from Ohio put forward a ratepayer protection plan bill, which is sounds like jargony. But what it's about is that if a data center comes into your neighborhood, they can't jack up your rates. So as data center costs rise, it's on them. It is not on the people of the town that gets the data center. And I think if these companies are smart, they'll actually take it a step further, and they will proactively give stuff to the town. I think the data center debate would go a lot smoother if these companies who are building the data centers would come in and say, we're building a new soccer field, we're putting lights up at the high school, and we're going to make sure that there's a fund for construction in the town. We're going to bring jobs in, and we get a fund set aside. There's $50 million in it, and if your rates go up, we are paying for it. And not only are we paying for it, you're not going to miss. You're not going to have one bill that's too high because we've got the money already allocated. It's sitting there waiting for you. If they did this stuff, I do think that things would go smoother with this debate. But they don't. They're not smart enough to do that because the AI crowd is equally bad at messaging as the Republican Party. But overall, this bill, this Ratepayer Protection Act, seems really good. And it's got a lot of bipartisan support. But Chuck Schumer is blocking it. Now, why is Chuck Schumer blocking it? Because he wants to be able to say Republicans are horrible on AI. And that's the narrative. I've been playing clips on the show from Barack Obama to Bill Gates to all these people who have a vested interest in the Democrat Party winning, and all the people in Silicon Valley who tend to vote Democrats, support Democrats, donate to Democrats. All of them want to see Democrats sweep in November. And they know that acting as if this AI Leviathan is coming, it allows for them to control the conversation. And it makes them seem like they have the moral high ground because President Trump is out there saying these data centers are fantastic. Now, even if Trump is right here, the messaging is garbage. It's just garbage messaging. And that's where I want to start, because he's doing some amazing things that we don't even get to talk about because it's going to be nonstop AI talk. Not to mention nonstop everything's too expensive talk, which is connected because as people feel the pain at the pump, people feel the pain at the grocery store, they don't think that these data centers are going to make stuff cheaper for them. They're going to make stuff more expensive. And the analogy I've been using is a lot of people see them as mausoleums for their children's future, which is, of course, not true, which is one of the many things that we don't get to talk about nearly enough, which is that the jobs market is one of the best we've ever seen and certainly the best of the century. And it all comes down to the best thing we can message on, which is immigration, border security, immigration enforcement. This is the first priority for MAGA voters. And there's been zero illegal immigrant entries released in the interior for 15 or 16 consecutive months in this country. We had a net negative migration in 2025 for the first time in decades. Millions of people are self-deporting. The Lake and Riley Act. This is a concrete legislative victory. There's a big caravan coming up to our south right now, from our south. And it's one of these things where I knew about this on yesterday's show. And Department of Homeland Security has put out an ominous warning about the caravan heading from Honduras, as usual, to the U.S.-Mexico border. And we know that Mexico doesn't help. Mexico is part of the problem, this stuff. And they got hundreds of people in it. It's moving north. It's probably going to pick up people along the way. But I will note that I'll tell you why I didn't bring it up first thing on the show yesterday, and I'm not bringing it up first thing now. I'm bringing it up sort of incidental to a broader point I'm making, is because I trust Mark Wayne Mullen, as flawed as he is. I trust Mark Wayne Mullen to deal with it. I don't think Mark Wayne Mullen's Department of Homeland Security is going to let this caravan get that far. And if they get there, they're certainly not getting in. And that's a huge reset. Mega major stuff. Another big thing that came out yesterday, Trump has announced a plan for a $15 billion steel plant, which will be the largest in U.S. history. And this is going to be built in America's heartland in Iowa, where there's a lot of swing races going on. In a normal election cycle, you think of it as a red state, but it's a peculiar state. It's got its own peculiarities. We love Iowa. I spent my 30th birthday in Iowa. Kind of fun. True story. And it is a place where we got to keep an eye on it, though. And bringing a steel plant in there is going to be very cool. Mesabi Metallics is the company. $15 billion investment. Their start production 2030 is expected to create 1,750 full-time jobs, according to the White House. So what's noteworthy is this connects with the tariffs, which have gone incredibly well. So the tariffs, which have gone well because the media said that this is going to just raise prices on everyone. Not even the media. Why am I following the media here? The Republican establishment. The Republican establishment were the ones who were the worst on the tariffs. They were the ones who promised you that they were just going to jack up prices and they were going to lose our stake in the world and all of it was going to go bad. No, we have money flooding into our treasury from it. We've reset because of the reciprocal nature of it so that it's fair. We have fair trade. And every country other than China and Canada has been on board with it big league. And we can't really look at Canada as some sort of a leading light here. Brian Lilly, my friend who just recently on the podcast with me, who is one of the top reporters for Canada, writes for the Toronto Sun, has a piece out from yesterday. White House celebrates steel investment as Canadian workers are laid off. So it's the White House understands we are protecting Americans. And Ottawa is focused on Europe and India, as well as China, making sure that China can dump their steel into Canada. That's where the tariffs are coming from. Is it China dumps their steel in Canada so they can get around American tariffs? So this is a remarkable thing. It's worth tracking. U.S. is now banning Canadian motorcycles, dairy, and liquor. And we don't need a Canadian liquor. I'm telling you guys this. I know a little bit about this subject matter and the Canadian whiskey. Unnecessary. America, Scotland, Ireland, even India. You don't need the Canadian stuff anymore. And we got some good motorcycles here. You might know this about America. So, and why are we getting dairy from Canada? We have plenty of dairy here. All right, let me tell you about something you can do for yourself, which is you can grow your wealth in these fraught times, perilous times. You don't know what's going to happen in November, and you need to protect yourself. This is the hedge. The hedge is gold, precious metals. Washington buried the country in $40 trillion in debt. The Fed's raising rates. It's going to continue. Inflation continues. The Iran conflict, we don't know when it's going to wind down. and American consumers are footing the bill. 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

0: All right, so we've done so much to crack down on crime and cartels and fentanyl. Our government is, I think, respected around the world because we show force and we are a force we reckon with. We've drastically cut government efficiency as well as cutting over 500,000 government jobs. The tariffs worked. The one big beautiful bill tax cuts were essential. We've got better border security and immigration enforcement than ever imaginable. All the DEI stuff is out of the government, and I think it's going out of the culture as well. And are we talking about these things? Not really. We had the best youth employment numbers from this summer, maybe in history. None of this stuff is happening that is that bad. And yet, everyone's walking around as if they are very, very, very sad. And I like that we're seeking it to Canada. Can I tell you what Canada is up to? Can we play this ad? This is what Canada is advertising right now. Can we cut 9, please, guys?
1: Last breaths are sacred. When I imagine my final days, I see bubbles. I see the ocean. I see music. Even now, as I seek help to end my life, there is still so much beauty. You just have to be brave enough to see it.
0: The assisted suicide epidemic is cult-like now in Canada. It's something like 5.1% of all deaths nationwide are assisted suicide. Do you guys know that? 5.1%? Over 5%? So one of every 20 people in Canada right now is going to die of killing themselves with assisted suicide. That is a death cult that's happening. And we're going to look to them for guidance on anything. We can't be doing that. This is one of those tells. It's like, are we really listening to the assisted suicide people? And they're doing this glossy ad with the jellyfish. It's great. It's like, offering yourself is great. This is straight out of some of my horror movies that I watch, this type of stuff. This is exactly the message that the government would send in one of my horror movies, and everyone would be freaked out. So things are going way better than people think, even though they're imperfect. Prices are too high. And we're allowing the narrative to be defined that Trump is not doing enough on AI and gas prices are too high. We're not talking about enough else. And we need to do more. We need to do more to get the message out. And one of the things that we should be doing is

0: go to bed hungry. I'm doing it on biblical grounds. And when the Hebrew prophets saw corruption in high places, they spoke truth to power. So when I take on the politicians who are serving themselves and not the people, I am doing it on biblical grounds.
1: Very striking. It's just so blasphemous. And he's doing it in your face. There's obviously a huge demonic presence in the country speaking through Tallarico right now, obviously. It's just pretty crystal that that's what's happening. It's just the suggestion that Jesus, who's the Son of God, is the same as like your whatever your healthcare provider is completely blasphemous. It's degrading to Jesus. It cheapens Jesus. And he knows he's doing that. He doesn't care because he's just trying to be a politician. And he's trying to use a new angle. This is his angle. No one knows who this person is. There's no food scarcity crisis anymore in the country. It doesn't exist. It's not real. The crisis we have in this country is we're all too fat. We're morbidly obese. And that's why the healthcare costs are so expensive, is because we're obese. So the issue is that we have huge healthcare costs because people are eating too much. So he's simultaneously talking to both sides of his mouth, as always. So, and just this suggestion that we're going to have universal health care means we're going to have universal bad health care. Look at China, look at Canada for that. Look at Europe for that. So we've been through all these things. It doesn't make sense for me to spend too much time on conservative talk radio, conservative audience, pointing out all the holes in the argument. There's no argument. Just note the tone. No one knows who this person is. It's offensive to watch. When I come back from the break, I'm going to play a cut of Ayanna Pressley, one of the squad members, the bald one. And she says something that I think is very important because she makes a blatantly false statement. She does it emphatically. And when she does it, I think it reveals to you exactly what the Democrats have as an advantage over Republicans. And that is their ability to message effectively, even if it's false. We'll be right back.
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9: A Frederick woman is facing felony abuse and assault charges after investigators say a child suffered visible injuries from physical discipline. The Frederick News Post reports 26-year-old Marta Zuniga Hernandez is accused of striking the child with items including belts, a phone charger, and clothes hangers. The investigation began after school staff noticed bruising and other marks on the child in May of 2025 and reported their concerns. Charging documents say the child told investigators Hernandez used physical discipline. Hernandez initially denied it, but later acknowledged striking the child with an object during one incident. A grand jury indicted her on second-degree child abuse by a custodian and second-degree assault. She's due back in court October 16th. A Leesburg man is facing a child pornography charge following an investigation by Leesburg police. The department said it received a cyber tip line report from the National Center for Missing and Exploited Children in February involving suspected online activity connected to someone in Leesburg. Police say the information indicated further incidents involving the same suspect. On Thursday, detectives searched a home in the 100 block of Marlowe Street Southeast and seized evidence for examination. 60-year-old Mark Leonard was arrested and charged with possession of child pornography. He is being held without

0: on at the Loudoun County Adult Detention Center. The investigation remains ongoing. 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
1: Fox News, I'm Tom Rigotti. Former American Idol contestant Caleb Flynn is convicted of fatally shooting his wife in Ohio. Fox's Kristen Goodwin has more.
2: Flynn had pleaded not guilty to charges that he fatally shot his wife Ashley at their Tip City home in February and staged the scene to look like a home invasion. A sentencing hearing is set for October 5th.
1: Flynn faces life in prison without parole. Lindsay Clancy appears in court today after a jury failed to reach a verdict on child murder charges earlier this month. Fox's Brian Yenis is in Plymouth, Massachusetts.
3: Her attorney, Kevin Reddington, now says prosecutors failed to prove Clancy did it. Reddington argued today that Clancy should be acquitted because police botched an investigation, including, quote, woefully deficient forensic evidence. Prosecutors fired back, noting this is the first time Reddington has disputed Clancy did it.
1: No decision on a possible retrial yet. 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
4: The 930 WFMD Skyscan forecast for Frederick and surrounding counties. Mostly cloudy this evening with a low of 58. Wednesday morning, early patchy fog and mostly sunny with a high of 80. Wednesday night, mostly cloudy, low 62. And Thursday, mostly cloudy, becoming gradually sunny with a high near 82. 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
7: We have real examples where there are some uncontrolled offensive type of nature that these bots control. And I think that if we have to go back and then look at the kind of the lineage of, well, who created the bot? At some point, there's going to be a human involved, right? There's going to be a human on some of these offensive elements. And you're right, there could be a an arbitrage opportunity for the defensive element of cybersecurity. But I think that's a side topic that we ought to leave as a side topic. And so really understanding how to put controls, regulate it, and then look at all the great things. So what's happening is this is muting all the great things that AI is driving as well.
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8: .com.

0: Here's some new stuff that's coming out of the White House right now. America.gov has been relaunched with some new features. I feel like you all will benefit from. Now you're going to have one single form if you want to change your name after getting married. I think this is very smart, and they're making it easy for you to do that at America.gov. And the reason why is because this could be a precursor for revising or reviving the Save America Act, where one of the objections was it's challenging for people who change their names to get registered to vote. And I never quite followed that, but maybe this is a correction to that as well. The Trump is also going to, via Secretary Rubio, all new U.S. passports will no longer arrive in trashy, beat-up mail. You can send your passports. Passports will come in elegant gold and white packaging. Very important. We got to have that going. And it is apparently easier to get your passport renewed now at America.gov as well. Elon Musk is going to speak. We're going to be hearing from him. We'll get some cuts of that. Trump is making some funny jokes about superintelligence. So I'm sure my colleagues who will follow me on the radio will share some of those. But it looks like they're trying to make paperwork easier. And it should. In the age of AI, I'm very excited to have to do a lot less paperwork. And that is one of the clear advantages, I think, to the AI age. And Trump is touting that super intelligence will be the key to all this stuff getting done. So add that to the list of some positive stuff that's going on. And I noted before the break that one of the things the Democrats are able to do is they're able to confidently message on stuff that's stupid or dishonest. And Republicans are bad at messaging on stuff that we've accomplished that is awesome. So we do great stuff, like we completely shut down border crossings, and that is just, we can't message on that, and that the jobs market is booming, and that we're having a manufacturing boom, and that we've got American wages as stable and growing as we've seen in a while. We can't message on good stuff, but we can message, but the Democrats can message on nothing. This is Cut 12, please, guys. Play this one.
1: With the so-called reckless actions of the Department of Government Efficiency that took a sledgehammer to the infrastructure of our federal government, if you process a FAFSA application of the Department of Education, it was probably a black woman doing that. If somebody in your family was preyed upon by a predatory financial product that got scammed, that they got justice, it was probably a black woman at the Consumer Financial Protection Bureau. If your fair housing laws were being enforced in housing and urban development, it was a black woman doing that. If your public health was being protected in health and human services, it was likely a black woman doing that. But this is devastating for everyone that they're being denied the brilliance and the intellectual capital of black women.
0: So this is, of course, not true. And everyone knows this. I think even black women know this. But the pandering is just out of control. Of course, if you look at American history, that there's our greatest inventions, our greatest statesmen, our greatest inventors, none of them are black women. And if you look at the labor force participation, that they make up 6-7% of our labor force. And it's not like they're overachieving in things like technology or finance or energy or things like that. So this is just all a pander. And if you're a black woman who's achieved something, then wouldn't you prefer to say, wait a minute, actually, you know, that's not traditionally how it is. And us saying that black women are just, it's all black girl magic all the time, that actually might give people the wrong impression, because we need to maybe do a better job on average. And I just don't understand what this is other than the pander to make people feel good. So it just feels like, I just feel like I would love to run this by, you know, a Dr. Carol Swain, who I just interviewed, who I'm going to have on the podcast. Is someone who is 400 degrees and is overachieved in every single thing in her life. And I told her, are black women the focal point of our economy? Like, she would never say yes. She'd never say yes. Never. But Ketanji B. Jackson? Maybe. Maybe she'd say yes. So, but they say this stuff. They just say it to you. It's not true. And this is how Republicans message to white people. Play this cut from Sarah Huckabee Sanders, a new ad that she's got. Cut 11, please.
2: Yeah. Oh, you want some of this? Come on.
3: Hey, Brad. Brad has turned relaxing into a full-time profession. But you actually work hard. You pay taxes to cover welfare for guys like Brad who just choose not to work.
2: Whoa.
3: That's why I launched a welfare-to-work requirement.
2: Almost there.
3: Now, more Arkansans are working than ever before.
2: Whoa.
3: Even Brad.
0: So if you guys missed the visuals on that, she's got an ad talking about a good policy that she's getting people off of welfare into working, which is fantastic. But she uses a white guy who's playing video games and eating cheese puffs as a example of who's a welfare queen. Is that traditionally who the welfare queens are? Is the young, able-bodied males? Those are the ones who are getting on welfare? This is the exact type of stuff that Hollywood used to do, where they would have the, you know, the burglars in the robbery ads, or like for the home security system. All the burglars would be, you know, really strapping white guys, or even better, it'd be like a Benetton ad where it was just every color from at the coffee shop. You know, you get the one cafe au lait guy, you get the one flat white guy. And they would do this. It was so absurd and completely distract from the product. And I thought we stopped doing this a long time ago. And then when she got criticism online from conservatives who don't like the, you know, basically throwing the white guy under the bus here for something that white guys, we've got our share of problems, is not being welfare queens. That's not our thing. That is not our thing. Okay. And so then she, whoever was running her social media, tweets out, next thing you know, they'll say I should have used cookies instead of cheese balls. Like, no, the issue is that demographically, it's not the white guys who are doing this stuff. And so I don't know who's got their hand in Sarah Huckabee Sanders' Twitter feed, but probably deserves a little talking to here about messaging, because we're not messaging good on this. This is not a good message. We're messaging well, I'll say, to get the grammar back in check. And she's doing a good job as governor. I think I think very highly of Sarah Huckabee Sanders. It's just a bad ad. And I note this because we are so bad at messaging, and they are much better at messaging. And I feel like this is the tail of the tape here heading into this election. And that's what I'm still obsessed with. We need to start reminding people of how completely insane the Democrat Party is at this moment. Do we have the image of Elliot Page, guys? Do we have my Elliot Page image that I called for, that I tried to get the guys to teed up? Can we share the photos? So Elliot Page, formerly known as Ellen Page, is now in New York Magazine doing a topless photo. So he's got guns now, or she's got guns. See, this is even fooling me at this point. So huge arms, huge six-pack, and formerly female breasts. So you're allowed to show the breasts now because the breast tissue has been removed. Because now, because this individual, this woman who cosplays as a man, is on a fitness journey, it's now a trans person on the cover of a men's style issue for New York Magazine. And all this stuff, if she was still a woman, you wouldn't be able to do this. You wouldn't be able to have a topless photo like this. And it's all incredibly grotesque. It's all grotesque. It's all gross. It's nasty. This is carnival stuff. And we're putting on the cover. And this is where I noted with the Caitlyn Jenner stuff. It wasn't that we couldn't all accept Caitlyn Jenner. It was that they were putting Caitlyn Jenner on the cover of Vanity Fair and making Caitlyn Jenner hot. So Caitlyn Jenner couldn't just be, we couldn't just respect Caitlyn Jenner. I met Caitlyn Jenner, a super nice person. And generally, I think it's someone with their heart in the right place. And I'm not trying to make this about Caitlyn Jenner, but we put Caitlyn Jenner on the cover of the magazine. And it's not just Caitlyn is a woman. Caitlyn is now a hot woman. And I objected to that at the time. And now we can't even let Elliot Page be a fake man. No, she is a hot man. That's what they're trying to do. They're trying to say she is a hot man now. That's how completely insane this is. And I played the cut of Hassan Piker yesterday saying how great the trans are. I mean, is that not the gayest thing ever? And we can't use this against them? We can't use it gay with G-H-E-Y. You guys know what I mean. It's not, I'm not ragging on the homosexuals. I only have the best homosexuals. The point is that these individuals are doing their best to make the Democrat Party look completely insane, and we're going to lose to them if we don't get the word out. We need to introduce them to who they are. These are their activist class. The media is just as bad as it ever was. They're not as powerful, but they're just as bad. And we're messaging against, you know, white guys on welfare? Very strange. Let's stick in Hollywood for a minute. Actress Cameron Manheim, cut 8, please. This is someone who's, she was in one of the like Law and Orders or something, but she's all over TV. You'll recognize her. Play cut 8, please.
4: I always wanted a gay son. I did. I love that relationship between gay sons and their mothers. I want to be the picket sign holding mom who would beat the out of somebody for her kid. I have photographs of my son in high heels, in full drag. He knows every word to every musical ever written. No, he's the only straight guy in his entire musical theater company. So when Marsha called me about 10 years ago.
0: All right, that's good.
4: From her.
0: It's why would you root to not be able to have biological grandchildren? There's something very anti-evolution about that, and it shows you the power of the Hollywood cult. And again, there's so many wonderful gay people who work for me at Breitbart, always have. Maybe the highlight of Trump's administration is Scott Bessent, who's a gay guy. So there's no disrespect to gay people. I co-host a podcast with Emma Jo Morris every week. She's a gay person. So I'm not trying to rag on the gay people, but wouldn't you, all else being equal, root that your children would be able to give you grandchildren? And to fight against that is really anti-biology. And this is what the left is focused on, is they've gotten more godless. And these are the exact people who campaign for Democrat politicians. Can we not make this connection? That we are running the risk of turning over the country to these individuals? There's a trans New York Times executive. This is an actual headline from the Daily Mail. The Daily Mail, one of the biggest papers in the world. Transgender New York Times executive who was shot dead by his in-laws, abused both of his young children and left them with head injuries, according to his wife. So it becomes executive of the New York Times with that sort of a history and then gets shot dead by his in-laws. Stakes are very, very high right now. Very high, and we cannot continue to play games. A positive thing, the lone Clancy juror has spoken out. His name is Michael Desrenville. I had named him before, but he can't be private anymore. Check this out, Cut 13.
5: Hi, my name is Michael Peggy Desrenville, also known as the lone juror. I know the whole focus has been on me, but we want to reel everything back and put the focus on the three angels that's at hand. The ones that can't speak for themselves, the ones that can't defend themselves, and the one that can't fight the battles. And those are Cora, Dawson, and Callan. A little bit about me. I want to thank God for my Catholic faith. I want to thank God for blessing me with the ability to love my daughter. And I'm foremost, I would like to thank everyone, every individual that has supported me throughout this difficult situation.
0: Wonderful stuff. Calling his Catholic faith, obviously that would be an advantage in this thing where you're standing up to all these other jurors who had gotten convinced by the TikTok algorithm, presumably, that Lindsey Clancy was legitimate in slaughtering her own children. Good for this man. 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Should get the Presidential Medal of Freedom. 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

0: crew here: Greg Evan, Sean McConnell, Roger Wicker Jr., Rick Locke, Matt Zibel, Ricky Lopez, Misty Callahan, John Cassio, Daniel West, and Daniel West's mom, who baked me cookies. I gave the shout out to Daniel West's mom for baking cookies, though I was told it was actually muffins for the whole crew, but I didn't get one. And so when we were at the event over the weekend, the town hall that Jen Horn put on for all of us, Daniel's mom did bring me cookies. So very, very excellent stuff. I really appreciate you, Daniel West's mom. So thank you for the cookies. They were delicious. I did share them with my family as well. Fantastic stuff. So look, it becomes a family. You know, your talk radio, when you have a connection with someone on talk radio, you feel like you get to know them. You really do. It's part of the beauty of all this. And I got to say an extra shout out to my crew, who it is just a complete scene now in the booth where we do the production here in Glendale. Everyone has been vomiting. Everyone has been vomiting nonstop. First, we had the Elliot Page showing off her guns, because Elliot Page is now a hot man, not just a girl who impersonates a man that we got to accept. No. She is a hot guy now. And then we had Cameron Manheim bragging about trying to turn her kid gay. Like, I was so disappointed I couldn't turn my kid gay. There's another viral thing. I didn't call for this. I should have. But Naomi Watts, who's another actress, very beautiful, very talented, and has a trans son who's like 9 feet tall, who acts like a girl. It is a sick place in Hollywood. Who would ever raise children out here? I'm talking to myself now. Oh, boy. All right, so we got some Jack Smith cuts. We're starting to roll in. I'm so jealous that this is the... My colleagues in talk radio are going to beat me to the punch on this, but I'll play some tomorrow. We got that going. Let's see. Let's play this AOC thing we got here. Let's play cut 18, please, gentlemen.
1: The best thing that we can do to rein in runaway costs at private institutions is by having fixed, affordable, high-quality services of public institutions. Which means tuition-free public colleges and universities across the United States of America. And for anyone who wants to say that that's pie in the sky and unrealistic and just another expensive progressive wish list, this is literally what baby boomers gave themselves.
0: Unbelievable. I am so struck by this because it's all just such a grift. It's the colleges are too expensive and they're all run by the left. And it's all a big grift. It's all a way to keep money flowing to liberals and to be an incubator to groom leftists. That's all our universities are now. And people just taking on massive amounts of debt when there's no connection now between a college degree and making money, basically. It's only a handful of degrees, and then a lot of them, you're signing yourself up for just decades of work. I was talking to Mrs. Dr. Marlowe earlier, who I feel like is, you know, wanting to retire sometime soon. And then we still got massive amounts of student debt because she went to medical school. And all of it's so expensive. Like, why are these things so expensive? They're so expensive because of tenure, because of the nature of student loans, where the government just gives these huge loans, which is just a way to keep padding the coffers of the universities. They all have endowments like Harvard that are billions big, and then still they charge exorbitant amounts of tuition. Then people come around the world and foreigners will come and pay the full freight. So they have a huge sticker price. And then the rest of us borrow. It's such a corrupt system, and AOC's solution is let's just have more free public school. So the junior college is not a bad thing in this country in general. I'm not negative on that in general. But just note that the whole corrupt system was created by the left, and now the left wants to create more socialism to fix their corrupt system. Oh, we can't trust these people with anything. Here's what's going on, by the way, at ABC's The View, which is not a political entity. It's not something that just campaigns for Democrats. Here's Cut 7, former Republican Anna Navarro. Cut 7, please, guys.
2: She won 2 years ago by 20 points.
3: Yeah. Wow.
2: And this is a district that Donald Trump won by 15 points. So I thought, okay, you know, no point in paying attention. The polls have her dead even. Mm-hmm. So anybody who lives in Coral Gables, in Miami, in Key Biscayne, in downtown Miami, pay attention to that race and go vote, because it's going to matter. And we can actually knock this woman out. There's a great guy running. His name is Elliot Rodriguez. Give him a look. Look at what is happening. But that tells you, if this is happening in Miami,
3: I think it's happening everywhere.
0: Over to you, Brendan Carr. This is just flat out campaigning. And this is Elia Rodriguez running against Maria Elvira Salazar, one of the most open border Republicans. And so this is like the softest Republicans get. And they're just flat out campaigning, literally saying, go vote for the Democrat, using ABC's government funded spectrum and airwaves that is sanctioned by our government in order to campaign for a Democrat. That is a clear violation of FCC laws. So let's see, will there be a crackdown? And probably FEC too. FCC and FEC. Why don't you get in there? All right. Go in peace, love, and serve the Lord. Thanks for listening and watching.
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13: Fourth inning at Yankee Stadium. New York leads the Red Sox 1-0 in their wild card series opener. Aaron Judge of New York is out this series with a strained calf. Giancarlo Stanton of the Yankees did come off the injured list. Alex Bregman will DH for the Cubs tonight after facial fractures just over a week ago. The Cubs have the late game at San Diego, 10 p.m. Eastern time. The day started in Atlanta with the Braves beating Philadelphia 5-3. Austin Riley, a three-run homer in the bottom of the eighth. And the White Sox won at Houston 6-3. White Sox led 5-0 in the fifth. Houston, with runners in scoring position, went 0-7. The New York Giants released wide receiver Odell Beckham in a WNBA playoff game at Indiana. The Fever stayed alive, defeating Las Vegas 99-89. Caitlin Clark, 27 points, 15 assists. And in the NHL season opener, Florida won in overtime, 1-0 at Carolina.
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14: Promising guardrails. I'm Lisa Lucera, Fox News. President Trump says tech leaders have signed off on an agreement that would safely advance artificial intelligence.
15: There's a belief that there should be tremendous self-regulation, and we automatically have regulation with the Department of Justice, the FBI, all of that. But the self-regulation is very important.
14: Meta CEO Mark Zuckerberg agrees with the president, saying there needs to be robust internal and external controls. Anthropic CEO calling for a slowdown in the development of AI, saying the technology has very real risks. The Supreme Court allowing the Trump administration to resume deporting people to countries other than their own for now, while the justices consider whether the policy is legal. The court is expected to take up the case in December. War Secretary Pete Hegseth expected to announce more cuts to the military in a speech tomorrow in Virginia.
16: Secretary Hegseth is gathering enlisted and non-commissioned officers to announce as part of a State of the Force speech that he is doubling cuts to the number of positions reserved for generals and admirals in an effort to reduce the number of active duty four-star positions and National Guard general officers by 20%. The Pentagon says it's an effort to streamline its senior ranks. Hegseth has fired dozens of general officers since arriving at the Pentagon, often with no explanation.
14: Fox's Jennifer Griffin in Washington. Hegseth approved reduction plans for the Army, Navy, Air Force, and the military joint pool earlier this month. That's according to memos obtained by Fox News Digital. After 23 years, a federal judge has ended federal monitoring of the Oakland, California Police Department, the longest-running oversight of a police department in U.S. history. The department made headlines in 2000 after a rookie officer came forward to report abuse of power by a group of officers who were later charged with making false arrests and other crimes. 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
14: Philadelphia investigators have returned to a home linked to the case of several missing women dubbed a House of Horrors.
29: The home in the Olney neighborhood of North Philadelphia is where police arrested Eugene Horsch last June. While there, police found lots of evidence, including digital material that connected the home to at least seven women who are missing and possibly dead. Police are back at the home along with the FBI to conduct more intensive searches. Business owners and people who live in the area have been alerted to the investigative activity to come. Horsch remains in custody on weapons and drug counts, but for now does not face any missing persons charges. His trial was set for January, but has been moved to March. Gernal Scott, Fox News.
14: New immigration judges in Hawaii moving away from virtual hearings in many possible deportation cases.
30: Those judges at Honolulu's immigration court now mandating that immigrants and their attorneys must appear in person for hearings at least four times as often in a major turn away from virtual hearings. Experts say that move is driving up costs and adding barriers for people fighting possible deportation. The financial burden is higher on immigrants living on neighboring islands and even more so for people living outside Hawaii who still have to appear in person. That situation often results in needing airfare for themselves and sometimes their attorneys. They may also miss work and have to pay for accommodations and child care back home. Paul Stevens, Fox News.
14: U.S. employers posted fewer job openings in August, but the American labor market remains resilient even with higher energy costs caused by the conflict with Iran. The Labor Department says job openings slid to 7.08 million from a revised 7.34 million in July, below the 7.2 million forecasters expected. I'm Lisa Lacerra. This is Fox News.
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31: Tesla is ready to electrify the trucking industry. TechCrunch reports Tesla chief Elon Musk unveiled the company's new semi-truck at an event last week in Reno, Nevada. It is, as it sounds, a very large truck capable of pulling commercial-grade trailers at significant highway speeds using Tesla-created and built electric engines. One model of the truck is said to be able to drive more than 500 miles on a single charge. They're producing the trucks at one of Tesla's so-called gigafactories in Nevada. Of course, the issue, like always with EVs when driving outside urban areas, is the lack of charging stations. Semi-trucks often are used for long hauls cross-country. EV trucking is intended to reduce emissions as they don't use diesel. Musk reportedly touted this as a cost saver overall, as the price of diesel per gallon is much higher than electricity per mile. With Fox on Tech, I'm Eben Brown, Fox News.
0: The 930 WFMD Skyscan forecast for Frederick and surrounding counties. Mostly cloudy this evening with a low of 58. Wednesday morning, early patchy fog and mostly sunny with a high of 80. Wednesday night, mostly cloudy, low 62. And Thursday, mostly cloudy, becoming gradually sunny with a high near 82. 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
3: Fighting for free speech. Western civilization. And delivering common sense for the American people. Ladies and gentlemen. Here's Scott Jennings.
4: Former special counsel Jack Smith testifying before the Senate Judiciary Committee today. He's defending his investigations of President Trump while Republican senators are pressing him over his tactics, including the collection of phone records involving Republican lawmakers. Coming up, a massive $15 billion steel plant is coming to Iowa, bringing thousands of jobs, a big boost for American manufacturing. Iowa Congresswoman Marionette Miller-Meeks joins us at the bottom of this hour. That plant is going in her district. She was in the Oval Office with the president. We'll ask her about that. And American forces are preparing to withdraw from their final bases in Iraq by tomorrow, marking a major milestone more than two decades after the 2003 invasion. It is Tuesday, September the 29th. I'm Scott Jennings, reporting for Salem and coming to you live from Washington, D.C. On this day, 1988, for 32 months, America had not sent a human into space. The last shuttle launch had ended in tragedy and the deaths of seven astronauts. One was a school teacher who had captured the country's imagination. Millions of Americans had watched the Challenger disaster unfold on their televisions. NASA spent the next 2.5 years trying to answer a question. Could we safely fly again? Then, on September the 29th, five astronauts climbed aboard a spacecraft at Kennedy Space Center. Commander Rick Hawk and his crew knew the whole country would be watching. And at 11:37 that morning, the countdown reached zero. Cut 12.
5: 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Yes, main engine start. 3, 2, 1. Americans return to space as Discovery clears the tower.
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21: 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Houston now controlling.
4: For the first time since Challenger, Americans were on their way back to space. This time, the shuttle was named Discovery. 4 days later, its five astronauts came home safely. America hadn't forgotten the seven people it had lost, but carrying their memory, we had found the courage to go again on this day, September the 29th, 1988. I love that story because this country, it's proven time and again when it gets knocked down, we mourn, we learn what went wrong, and then with some courage and a lot of hard work, we build again. Which brings me to Iowa. Yesterday at the White House, President Trump announced plans for a $15 billion steel plant. The company is Mesabi Metallics. Its plan links iron ore from a mine in Minnesota to steel production in Iowa, fully American supply chain. The White House projects 1,750 permanent Iowa jobs and as many as 6,000 construction jobs. The plant's expected to begin producing steel in 2030, upwards of 10 million tons per year at its peak. Think about the journey of that iron ore. Dug out of American ground, moved by American rail, turned into steel by American workers, then put into buildings, vehicles, infrastructure, tanks, planes, and equipment that this country needs to work and to defend itself. They grow an awful lot of things in Iowa. Now it will grow one of the biggest steelmaking operations in American history. And if you're wondering why steel matters beyond a jobs announcement, look around. You cannot build a strong country entirely out of imported materials and good intentions. You need the people who mine, who haul, manufacture, weld, and build. You need the ability to make things here when the world gets dangerous. In the Oval Office yesterday, the case was made that Trump's steel tariffs made this possible. Take a listen to U.S. Secretary of Commerce Howard Lutnick, Cut 11.
2: Okay, so these are your 232 tariffs, the steel tariffs at work. Without those tariffs, this mine doesn't get built and this steel plant does not get built.
4: For a long time, a lot of people in Washington talked about manufacturing as though it were a chapter in a history book. But under Trump, well, the manufacturing jobs are coming back. 32,000 created, in fact, in just the last 3 months. Iowa Congresswoman Marionette Miller Meeks joined the president for the announcement, and she comes to us at the bottom of this hour. I want to know where the plant goes, when the work begins, and what has to happen between yesterday's announcement and the first steel coming out of it. Marionette Miller Meeks will have the answers. Now, the ability to make what we need is one part of national security, and protecting the people who serve is another. Over in Great Britain, counterterrorism police are investigating a suspected plot near RAF Fairford, an airbase used by American forces. Five British men were arrested after suspicious activity was reported near the base. They have since been released on bail. While the investigation continues, authorities are looking into whether anyone acting for a foreign state was involved. Secretary of State Marco Rubio addressed this last night on Fox News. Listen to how he described the possibility of outside involvement. Cut 14.
6: Well, let me preface by saying that I have to be careful. There's some things I cannot say on the air for a lot of different reasons. Suffice it to say that what happened, what almost happened, what could have happened in the UK over the weekend is a very serious situation. It's one that clearly involves the hands of a foreign actor. I won't get into great detail about that yet.
4: Pretty serious statement there from Rubio. Now investigators have to establish exactly what happened, what these men intended, whether they had outside help, and whether there was, in fact, a foreign state behind it. I would also note this investigation began after someone near the base saw something troubling and called the police. We rightly spend billions on intelligence and defense, but sometimes the person who makes the crucial call is an ordinary person who refuses to ignore what's right in front of their face. RAF Fairford has been used by American bombers. Iran has threatened American interests. Those facts make this investigation urgent. And that takes us to the larger story of Iran today, because there is a significant development in the war that deserves our attention. Iran has tried to use the Strait of Hormuz as leverage, threaten the shipping lanes, disrupt the flow of oil, make everybody else feel the pain, and hope the United States would back down. But the latest shipping data shows the strategy has failed. The U.S. Navy and Gulf producers have gotten better at defending and rerouting their tankers. Crude exports from major Middle Eastern producers have risen to nearly 13 million barrels a day this month, the strongest level since the war began. In short, Iran's ability to keep everybody else's oil bottled up has all but vanished. At the same time, the American blockade has sharply curtailed Iran's own oil exports. The terror regime hasn't exported a drop of their own oil since July. That's the pressure point here. Iran needs that revenue. Its government needs money to operate and to sustain its ambitions. And today there are new reports just how hard the squeeze is getting. The Iranian currency has hit another record low, while ordinary people are struggling there to afford basic necessities and rent. 2.5 million to 1. That's what the Iranian currency is worth versus an American dollar. Now, will this pressure force Tehran to change course? Nobody can promise that. A government under pressure can negotiate, or it can lash out. That's one reason this investigation at Fairford matters so much. A lot of the people who've been on your television over the last few weeks telling you that all is lost, that Trump has failed, that America has lost and Iran has won. Well, today, it's a good thing egg prices are so cheap, because those people have it all over their faces. Trump has the Iranian regime on the ropes. No time to let up. Stay the course and finish off this brilliant strategy, Mr. President. Finally, a difficult story out of Cornell. Prosecutors in New York reopening the criminal investigation into an alleged sexual assault at a Cornell frat house in 2024. A former student civil lawsuit accuses seven fraternity members The Tompkins County District Attorney says he'll present the case to a grand jury for consideration of charges. Cornell says it previously disciplined the students and banned the fraternity chapter. Attorneys for the accused men have disputed the allegations, which are grave. All right, let's talk supplements for a moment. And I know you know the two questions that matter the most. 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It's Scott Jennings on Salem. 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
17: And welcome back to the Scott Jennings Show. Last night, a young wife and three precious children went to bed in Kentucky without their husband and father coming home. That's because he was a Kentucky State Trooper who was shot and killed in the line of duty yesterday afternoon. His name was Hayden Phillips, and he was 30 years old. Trooper Phillips was making a traffic stop on Interstate 65 in Warren County in South Central Kentucky. He was assigned to Kentucky State Police Post 3 in Bowling Green, and he had served with the agency for 3 years. A suspect fled after the shooting and was later arrested. A traffic stop, something a trooper might do many times in a shift, and something most of us barely notice as we drive past. Here's Kentucky State Police spokesman describing what happened. Cut 8.
19: This afternoon, around 2 p.m. Central Time, Trooper Hayden Phillips, Unit 369, stopped the vehicle on Interstate 65 in Warren County. During the traffic stop, Trooper Phillips was fatally shot by an occupant of that vehicle. The vehicle then left the scene, and law enforcement began an exhaustive search locating a suspect vehicle. The suspect was located earlier this evening in Jefferson County, where Louisville Metro Police Department, their tactical team, utilized their grappler to secure the vehicle and the suspect. The suspect has been identified as Amani Branch, age 51, of Portland, Tennessee. I want you to know I only mentioned his name one time. And the reason why is because of his cowardly actions that he did today to Trooper Phillips. The suspect has now been charged with murder of a first responder, peace officer.
17: There are moments when the phrase, he gave his life in the line of duty, can sound almost too familiar. So I wanted to stop today and think about what that really means. Hayden Phillips put on his uniform and he went to work. His family had every reason to expect that he would come home. Instead, his wife is now facing a future she did not choose, and three children will grow up without their father. And his fellow troopers are grieving someone who stood beside them. Today, they have to carry that grief while continuing to do the very job that took his life. Most of us see a traffic stop from the safety of our own cars. An officer has to walk up to a vehicle without knowing who is inside, what they're carrying, or what they might do next. They do that because the rest of us need somebody who's willing to answer the call. I know our country has had many arguments about policing, and we should hold officers to high standards and insist on accountability when someone abuses a badge

0: give you back the husband and father that you love. We can remember him, we can speak his name, and we can refuse to take his sacrifice for granted. To the men and women of the Kentucky State Police, and to every deputy and officer who will work a shift today while thinking about Hayden Phillips, I wanted to take this moment on behalf of all of us here at Salem to thank you. Thank you for going back out there. Thank you for standing between danger and the families that you may never meet. Trooper Hayden Phillips, 30 years old, a husband, a father of three, a Kentucky state trooper. May God comfort his family, and may we honor him by remembering the life behind the badge. The Kentucky State Police Foundation is accepting donations to support Trooper Phillips' family during this incredibly difficult time. 100% of donations designated to Trooper Hayden Phillips' fund will go directly to his family. Again, the only way to help Trooper Phillips and his family is directly through the Kentucky State Police Foundation. When we come back, we return to Iowa, where the Hawkeye State celebrates a major economic development victory. More after this.
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6: Airliners who buy health insurance through the Affordable Care Act marketplace may face higher premiums in 2027. The Maryland Insurance Administration approved a 14.6% average increase on Friday for unsubsidized individual plans. The decision affects about 274,000 Maryland residents and marks the second consecutive year of double-digit premium increases. The state approved a 13.4% increase for individual plans in 2026. Officials cite the expiration of enhanced federal tax credits, federal eligibility changes, and increasing hospital and prescription drug costs as factors behind the latest increase. Individual rates will differ depending on the carrier and plan. While eligible Marylanders may receive federal or state subsidies to reduce their premiums. A Martinsburg man is facing federal charges in connection with a series of alleged bank robberies and a carjacking in Maryland earlier this year. 30-year-old Jordan Redfern was indicted by a federal grand jury on charges including bank robbery, carjacking, bank robbery, and armed bank robbery. Prosecutors say Redfern robbed a Windsor Mill bank on May 29th, taking about $6,300. 2 days later, he allegedly carjacked a luxury vehicle in Washington County. On June 1st, Redfern allegedly attempted to rob a Baltimore bank before holding up another bank at gunpoint and taking over $41,000. If convicted, he faces 25 years for armed bank robbery and 15 years for carjacking. For more, go to our website at WFMD.com. I'm Diana Gibson, Mid-Maryland's News Radio Center, 930 WFMD.
7: Fox Fox News, I'm Ted Lindner. Former American Idol contestant Caleb Flynn has been found guilty of murdering his wife Ashley after alleging that someone broke into their home and shot her. Flynn's lead attorney, Patrick Mulligan.
8: He was upset, and I understand that, because I think he had expectations, and, you know,

0: It's disappointing.
1: Caleb Flynn's sentencing set for October 5th. He faces up to life in prison without parole. The FBI releasing its latest numbers from its Operation Summer Heat 2.0. FBI Director Kash Patel on Fox's Hannity.
2: We saw 125% increase in weapons seized. We saw 65% increase in fentanyl seized in Summer Heat 2.0. And we saw 35% increase in children found and located from Summer Heat from this year to last year's Summer Heat operations.
1: A graphic from the agency says the operation lasts from June 1st through September 20th. Claims 5,000 weapons were recovered, 687 kilograms of fentanyl seized, and almost 9,000 arrests. 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
3: 930 WFMD SkyScan forecast for Frederick and surrounding counties. Mostly cloudy this evening with a low of 58. Wednesday morning, early patchy fog and mostly sunny with a high of 80. Wednesday night, mostly cloudy, low 62. And Thursday, mostly cloudy, becoming gradually sunny with a high near 82. 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
4: This is Fox on Health. Sleep is not one size fits all, and some people may not need as much. Dr. Alex Keene, a professor of biology at Texas A&M University, says not everyone needs the 8 hours of sleep we're used to hearing about. Instead, Keene says it's all about genetics.
5: The way we know that there are people that need less sleep is they've actually identified families with single gene mutations, and you can actually trace within that family individuals that need very little sleep. And in some cases, they've even taken that gene and they've stuck it in a fly or a mouse, and the mouse needs less sleep.
4: So Keene encourages people to figure out what works best for them when it comes to sleep. He also says sleep may be the key to finding new cures, as people with insomnia who get poor sleep have higher incidences of cancer, disease, and shortened lifespan. For more health news, go to foxnewshealth.com. I'm Lisa Brady with Fox on Health.
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7: Saving Western civilization, one busted leftist narrative at a time. It's the Scott Jennings Show.
8: Coming up in 30 seconds, a major economic development announcement for Iowa, and we will hear live from one of the people who was in the Oval Office with President Trump yesterday as he unveiled this project. But first, a word from our friends at the AARP. If you are like me, you've been paying into Social Security your whole working life, and it's your money. You earned it. But some folks in Washington are pushing cuts to Social Security at a time when Americans are depending on it now more than ever. That's why AARP is fighting to stop the cuts and protect your money. If you agree Social Security should be protected, take the pledge today at aarp.org/we earned it. All right, here was the scene in the Oval Office yesterday. Cut number 10.
9: Today we're thrilled to announce that Mesabi Metallics will be building the largest steel plant in American history in the great state of Iowa. It's the largest plant, one of the largest plants in the world, but it's the largest plant in America by far.
8: This project is expected to create more than 1,700 permanent jobs and thousands more during construction and bring steel production back home to America. And it is all happening in the congressional district of Congresswoman Marionette Miller Meeks, who was in the Oval Office with President Trump for the announcement. She joins us now live from Iowa. Congresswoman, my understanding is you drove all the way from Washington back to Iowa overnight. You've seen a lot of America in the last 12 hours. Welcome to the Scott Jennings Show.
10: Well, thank you so much. And since you're nationwide, it only makes sense to see a lot of the U.S., but delighted to be back in Iowa. It's a beautiful time of year here in Iowa. Mm-hmm. And we finally have the sun out after weeks of rain. So if we get dried out, maybe the farmers can get in the field. But it was great to be with the president yesterday on a process that has been well over the year in the making. It's taken a long, long time to get to this place, but could not be more delighted that this is happening in Southeast Iowa, in my district in Lee County. And these are some of our river counties who have been hard hit when our companies moved overseas and relocated overseas. So couldn't be more delighted to bring back these jobs and this facility, and importantly, as you said, to bring steel back to the U.S. So my district is a steel district. I'm in the steel caucus, which always surprises people, but I do have steel in my district, SSAB, Gerdau, Wilton Precision, and other downstream steel. So this is a very big deal, and this vertical integration between the mine in Minnesota, the mill in Iowa, is going to bring costs down to make U.S. steel competitive, and it will be used right here in my district.
8: Congresswoman, I want to talk to you about the work that you've been doing behind the scenes for over a year. You're involved, the governor of Iowa, the administration. It took a lot of people to get to the point where you could announce this in the Oval Office yesterday. Take us behind the scenes. How did it get done?
10: Well, first and foremost, and I think you heard this yesterday in the press conference, and that was the work of the Ex-Im Bank and the director there. So, you know, reopening the mine in Minnesota, investing in the mine in Minnesota, so we're mining in America. That's up in the Iron Range, another place that has been economically hard hit. And I can tell you, union or non-union, those people want the mines open in Minnesota. Representative Pete Stauber is up in that area, and we've talked a lot about the Duluth, the copper mine in Duluth. It's our the U.S.'s largest copper stores. And so this was a very important part, getting that mine opened. And why? Because, as I mentioned, the vertical integration. So we're going to mine it, mill it, and make it in the U.S. First and foremost, getting the mine. And then, you know, once you have the iron ore pellets, where do you take those? And so there was consideration in several states. The last two states were Iowa and another state. And that was the good work of our governor, then locating properties. And importantly, Iowa has a great workforce, great skilled labor. And we also had the road, the rail, and the river to be able to bring the iron ore down from Minnesota, but then also export steel after it was milled. And so having a great workforce, having skilled labor, the governor and Debbie Durham in economic development working through the process. If there's any tax provisions, what would those look like? What's the return on investment? Because you want to invest taxpayer money wisely. And all of that worked out to where negotiations were reached with SR Corporation or Mesabi Metals. And for our part on the federal level, as you know, anytime you do any of this, there's interface with federal agencies. And so whether it was with FEMA or whether it was with EPA, we were interfacing with federal agencies. And so part of the team would ask us for our assistance, and we would then have meetings. And so you're right, it took the administration, the White House, it took a congressional representation, the governor's office, the economic team, and then the county as well, Lee County. All of these people had to interface, all do their jobs, all do their work, and do it in a seamless fashion until the negotiations came to the point where the choice was made for this to occur in Iowa. All of that's happening behind the scenes. And as I said, well over a year, it just happens that it came now. And for me, what's most important is that we see this project through all the way. To your point, 6,000 construction jobs in this area. The governor has developed Source Iowa so that Mesabi Metals can look to other Iowa businesses in the area and throughout Iowa to help for whatever products they need. That will start, I think, very soon. And then permanent jobs, 1,700 permanent jobs. Pay over $49 an hour and up. That's over $100,000. And this is a part of our state that has been devastated when because of trade agreements, companies have left and gone overseas because they could do it cheaper overseas. So it's a huge development for our area. And then the last thing I'm going to bring up is we've been working for over 2 years to get a natural gas pipeline there. There are businesses who were looking at this area in Des Moines and Lee County. They wanted to be there, but we couldn't guarantee them the energy. We've been working on that. I've been working on it with these counties. And so The natural gas pipeline now is going to be reality, a larger diameter, so for the other businesses. But we had 4 to 5 businesses that were close to relocating to Iowa and then didn't come because of the energy needs that they had. So this is a very big deal on the employment front, a very big deal for Iowa and the United States to have this vertical integration and still be competitive.
8: That voice you're hearing on the Scott Jennings Show, Marionette Miller-Meeks, congresswoman from eastern Iowa. So let's talk about the jobs. The White House says 1,750 permanent jobs and up to 6,000 construction jobs. What kind of jobs will those permanent jobs be? How soon do you expect to break ground, and when can Iowans start applying for these positions?
10: So I think all of those are great questions. If I can remember the timeline correctly, I think they'll start breaking ground in 27. They hope to be fully operational by 2030. That's a very aggressive timeline, but it's certainly workable. One of the things that we had done early on last year with Governor Reynolds was talk to her about the because we also had another corporation, Vermeer, expanding due to the provisions within the Working Families Tax Cut on capital expenditures. So we have some of our manufacturing companies in our district expanding because of that. So we are working with the governor and had introduced her to Emily Domatek of the Federal Permitting Council. And so they were working with the Permitting Council. All of these things all dovetail together. So it's an aggressive timeline, but we think it can be done. And then I would say it would probably be in 2 years people can start applying for those jobs. They will be manufacturing jobs, so skilled trades, whether it's welding, pipe fitting, sheet metal, all of those kinds of jobs. And as I said, we already have a footprint in Iowa with steel. We have Gerdau, SSAB, and then downstream steel manufacturers, as well as aluminum with Arconic, and then other offshoots of those too. So heaviest manufacturing district in Iowa is my district. And that steel will be used in Iowa as well as throughout the United States. So people should stay tuned, but Iowa Economic Development and the company will be posting about jobs opening. And it's going to be massive. And could not be more deserving.
8: A couple of other issues before we go I wanted to bring up. Over in the House, you voted for the Ratepayer Protection Act the other day. Overwhelmingly bipartisan bill that came out, and it's now sitting over in the Senate. This has to do with protecting ratepayers from utility increases on data centers. You've also been an advocate for energy permitting reform. Wondering if you have a comment on those two matters, because I think they work together in some ways, and the American people are waiting for action here.
10: Well, thank you so much for bringing that up. And it's interesting, the Ratepayer Protection Act, great bill. We're listening to people and their concerns about data centers and AI. And in Cedar Rapids, which is just north of my district, they have a data center which had a ratepayer protection guarantee for 5 years. And so people are concerned about electricity prices, and we understand that. We wouldn't be in a position to have to worry about it if we hadn't been through 4 years of the Biden administration and energy subtraction. But the bill, the Ratepayer Protection Act, was held up in the Senate by, guess who, a Senate Democrat, Heinrich, who has held that bill up and has not allowed it to pass. And that's interesting because we're being attacked by the Democrats on data centers, even though we've passed legislation listening to constituents' concerns. Federal permitting reform, we have to get that done. Democrats agree, Republicans agree, everybody agrees. We have to be a country that builds things, and to do that, we need to have permitting reform. We've already done some in the Working Families Tax Cut and in the Fiscal Responsibility Act in 2023. We need it done. The current bill in the Senate now has the Ratepayer Protection Act within it, and so I would just encourage everybody to call their senators and tell them to have Majority Leader Thune put the permitting reform bill with Ratepayer Protection Act onto the floor and get that passed now. We need to build in the United States again. We need to be that country that has the go-to spirit, and I can't think of a better way to do that coming in toward the end of the year than passing federal permitting reform with the Ratepayer Protection Act in it.
8: All right, that's the report from Iowa from Congresswoman Marionette Miller-Meek. She was in the Oval Office with President Trump yesterday to announce this big steel project, $15 billion project going in Lee County in her district. Marionette Miller Meeks, thanks for joining us on the Scott Jennings Show.
10: Thank you so much, Scott.
8: All right. Great conversation there for the people of Eastern Iowa. 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More after this.
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13: 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Haven't had enough yet. There's more. The This is the Scott Jennings Show.
8: It is Tuesday, September the 29th. It's an even number year, which means about this time of the year, my social media algorithms start to get flooded with campaign ads. I love campaign ads, some more than others. But it is an opportunity to go down memory lane about campaign ads of the past, and I was presented with one this morning. It was 18 years ago this day, 18 years ago today, that one Barack Obama's presidential campaign launched this ad. I want you to listen very carefully to this. I got two to play you from Obama. You won't believe it. You think about Democrat campaigns 18 years ago and you think about them today. Let's start with this one. Cut four.
15: I'm Barack Obama and I approve this message.
16: Barack originates from Chicago, but he came to Southern Illinois and seen the devastation and the loss of the jobs in this coal industry.
17: Washington, D.C. is not listening to us. Barack understands this.
18: In Illinois and the U.S. Senate, Barack Obama helped lead the fight for clean coal to protect our environment and save good-paying American jobs.
17: He's figured it out. It takes trust in each other to get the job done.
8: 18 years ago, Democrat candidate for president running a pro-coal campaign and a pro-coal television ad. People forget when Obama was in the Senate, he actually partnered with Kentucky Senator Jim Bunning on this coal to liquids idea that was popular for a while. So you had a Democrat running a pro-coal campaign, but it gets better. Not only that, Barack Obama was running a pro-gun rights campaign. He was running on a pro-Second Amendment campaign. Listen to this. Cut five.
19: I'm a life member of the NRA. I hunt, I fish, I love the outdoors. I love this country and I support Barack Obama.
20: Barack Obama supports gun rights, our right to defend ourselves, the Second Amendment. That's the truth. Here's some more. John McCain's just out of touch. He voted to keep tax breaks for companies that ship our jobs overseas.
19: We got problems, and I believe Barack Obama is our best hope for true change in Washington.
15: I'm Barack Obama, and I approve this message.
8: All right, not only is Obama running as a pro-coal candidate for president, now he's out here running as a pro-Second Amendment Democrat. Can you believe it, by the way? It was a weird pivot in that ad, by the way. They started with guns and then went into an attack on McCain over jobs. But you've got the Democrat nominee saying, oh, no. I am not going to do anything to your guns and your gun rights. Not to be outdone. This wasn't an ad, but this was a common riff from Obama on the campaign trail when it comes to illegal immigration. Listen to this. Cut six.
21: You've broken the law. You didn't come here the way you were supposed to. So this is not going to be a free ride. What's going to happen is you are going to learn English. You are going to go to the back of the line so that you don't get ahead of somebody who was in Mexico City applying legally. I think the American people, they appreciate and believe in immigration. But they can't have a situation where you just have 500,000 people pouring over the border without any kind of mechanism to control it.
8: I mean, could you run a Democratic campaign on any of this today? I want to mine coal. I want to protect your gun rights. I want to stop the flow of illegal immigration across the southern border. And if you do immigrate to America, you're going to have to learn English and come here the legal, correct way. Could you run any of this in any Democratic primary anywhere in the country? Of course, you know the answer to this question is no, you could not. A lot of folks want to talk about how the political parties have changed over the years. I'm going to tell you something right now. I don't think the Republicans have really changed all that much at all. Conservatives are still conservative. But this was 18 years ago. Pro-coal, pro-Second Amendment, anti-illegal immigration, and to boot, Obama opposed gay marriage. You come out for any of that in a Democratic primary today? They'd throw you out the front door, and they'd leave their shoes somewhere when they did it. More news after this. Stay with us.
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25: Baseball's late game is just underway in San Diego. The Padres are hosting the Cubs in a wild card opener. Alex Bregman, DH for the Cubs tonight after facial fractures just over a week ago. For the Yankees, Aaron Judge is out this series with a strained calf. Giancarlo Stanton could pinch hit this week. He is off the injured list. Yankees are winning game one against Boston tonight, 2-0 in the bottom of the sixth. Starter of the Yankees, superstar on the mound, Cam Schlittler, with six scoreless innings, just one hit allowed, 10 strikeouts. 107 pitches. The White Sox took game one of a best of three at Houston 6-3. White Sox led 5-0 in the fifth. Atlanta over Philadelphia to start the day 5-3. Austin Riley, a three-run homer in the bottom of the eighth. The New York Giants released wide receiver Odell Beckham. In a WNBA playoff game, Indiana stayed alive, beating Las Vegas 99-89. Caitlin Clark with 15 assists.
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26: An agreement. I'm Lisa LaSera, Fox News. President Trump says the country's leading AI companies have signed a deal to ensure artificial intelligence safety measures are put in place.
27: It went great. I've never done this one before. I've never done this location.
28: The president walked out to the White House driveway to join tech leaders about a new AI pledge to safely advance the cutting-edge technology.
29: I think what we can all agree on is that the American public and our customers want to know that what we're building is working in the way that we all intend.
28: Meta CEO Mark Zuckerberg says that means ensuring robust internal and external controls. President Trump says tech firms are also pledging to ensure communities benefit economically from new data centers being built.
26: Fox's Jared Halpern at the White House. Still, the CEO of Anthropic, who was at the meeting, says the development of AI needs to be slowed down. War Secretary Pete Hegseth said to announce further cuts to the number of generals and admirals serving in the military in an address set for tomorrow. The Pentagon says Hegseth will direct all military services to double the 10% reduction that he ordered last spring for the roughly 800 flag and general officer positions, making it a 20% total decrease by January 1st. After a search of the vehicles, British police say no explosives were recovered following the arrest of several men who were spotted near a U.S.-run Air Force base in England.
0: This all started after a local farmer spotted the masked men and three white vans heading towards the base and alerted police, prompting a bomb squad response and the evacuation of 85 homes. Five British men, all in their 20s, from London, were arrested on Sunday on suspicion of explosives and terrorism offenses. They were then released yesterday. The base has been used for decades by the United States Air Force, including in its campaign against Iran.
26: Fox's Stephanie Bennett in London. 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
26: The sister of North Korean leader Kim Jong-un is brushing aside findings by South Korea that the North planted landmines that injured three South Korean soldiers last week. Kim Yo-jong threatened to retaliate if the South fires at North Korean troops conducting border fortification work. Charges for a Venezuelan man who was shot by ICE agents in Texas last week.
6: 28-year-old Wilber Garcia-Perez is charged in federal court in Austin with one count of assaulting, resisting, interfering, and impeding a federal officer. Federal prosecutors say Perez, an illegal immigrant with a final order of removal, sideswiped an agent as he fled a traffic stop last week, then attempted to hit another officer before he was shot and injured. Perez's attorney says he didn't know ICE was stopping him. He faces up to 20 years in prison. If convicted, he remains in custody with a detention hearing set for Friday. Jeff Manasso, Fox News.
26: A woman accused of shooting at Rihanna and A$AP Rocky's Los Angeles home was found mentally competent to stand trial. Ivana Lisette Ortiz of Orlando has pled not guilty to attempted murder and more than a dozen other felony counts stemming from the shooting in March. A New Jersey man who threatened to detonate explosives outside St. Matthew Cathedral in Washington, D.C., sentenced to nearly 6 years in prison.
7: 41-year-old Louis Jerry was sentenced to 5 years and 10 months in prison. Federal Judge Randolph Moss says he balanced Jerry's mental health issues with the threat he posed to the public, saying he may have carried out his threat in a bizarre manner, but the threat of violence was serious. Last October, Jerry set up a tent with 100 homemade explosive devices on the steps of the cathedral ahead of an event known as the Red Mass, often attended by high-profile government officials. He then refused to leave the steps unless his demands were met, including an expatriation flight to Japan and that the Supreme Court remove Arizona as a state and declare it a foreign.
26: Fox's Jessica Rosenthal. I'm Lisa Lucera. Fox.
9: I'm Gianna Gelosi with your Fox True Crime Minute. A self-proclaimed witch has been convicted in the murder of a mother who vanished in South Florida more than 6 years ago. Shannon Ryan was found guilty of second-degree murder in the disappearance of Layla Cavett. Cavett was 21 when she was last seen at a gas station in Hollywood in July of 2020. Her body was never found. Hours after her disappearance, Cavett's then 2-year-old son Camden was found wandering alone at an apartment complex in Miramar. Her car found abandoned a few days later. Court documents show Ryan, a self-described witch and chakra master, said he knew Cavett since about January of 2019. And she came to Florida to sell him a pickup truck. Ryan was seen on surveillance video dragging a large garbage bag to the gas station dumpster where Cavett was last spotted and allegedly bought trash bags, duct tape, and carpet odor eliminator at a Walmart near where Cavett's truck was found. Ryan pleaded not guilty, but the jury didn't buy it. He'll be sentenced October 23rd. 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I'm Gianna Gelosi with your Fox True Crime Minute.
10: The 930 WFMD Skyscan forecast for Frederick and surrounding counties. Mostly cloudy this evening with a low of 58. Wednesday morning, early patchy fog and mostly sunny with a high of 80. Wednesday night, mostly cloudy, low 62. And Thursday, mostly cloudy, becoming gradually sunny with a high near 82. 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
12: For free speech, Western civilization, and delivering common sense for the American people. Ladies and gentlemen, here's Scott Jennings.
8: Quick check of the headlines here on Tuesday, September the 29th. Big story in Middle America, President Trump's announcement for a $15 billion steel plant in southeast Iowa. Iowa Congresswoman Ashley Hinson was in the Oval Office for the announcement yesterday. She's running for the Senate, by the way. She says the numbers behind this project are impressive. Cut 13.
13: We appreciate this investment in American manufacturing because Iowa does a lot of things really, really well. We feed and fuel the world, and now we're going to continue to be a part of the American manufacturing story. And with 1,700 jobs, I just think about the countless opportunities for Iowa families and what this means for them. It is a game changer for our state and, frankly, for the country. And if you look at the jobs numbers that you've been posting every single month, they're not government growth jobs. They're private sector jobs, and that is what is so critical for our economy. To move our economy forward, the working families' tax cuts, the certainty that we provided families, I think we should make those all permanent because people love them and we need to make sure that they can rely on those going forward, Mr. President. So thank you for what you and the entire team did to solidify this investment in American greatness and American manufacturing.
8: Economic development in the Oval Office yesterday, and today it's government reform. President Trump rolling out a new project designed to change how Americans interact with the government. Let's listen to that. Cut 15.
14: We're launching today something that is really, it's not just simply a website, it's a restoration of America's founding promise, and it's a reinvention of your government for the 21st century and beyond. We're putting power and control back into the hands of the people.
8: This website portal, America.gov. You can check it out right now. It's up and running. You can ask it any question you want about interacting with the federal government, and it will spit out an answer. Finally, the Trump Justice Department taking aim at several states because they offer in-state college tuition to undocumented immigrants. The big question is, why should someone without legal status potentially pay less for college than an American citizen from another state? Joining us now, Campus Reform Associate Editor Esteban Elizondo. Esteban, welcome to the show. Give us the scope of this. What exactly is the Justice Department doing here? How widespread are these in-state tuition programs?
15: Yeah, thank you for having me on, Scott. So the Trump Department of Justice just finished its, let's say, phase one of restoring fairness to the higher education system in America for American citizens. So in 24 states plus the District of Columbia, if you're an illegal alien who shouldn't even be in this country in the first place, you could pay an in-state tuition rate when an American citizen who isn't from that state had to pay the full price. So that could add up to over $100,000 over the course of 4 years that you, if you've paid state taxes in any one of these 24 states plus DC, that's out of your pocketbook. And what this lawsuit does is it's restores fairness by saying, hey, we're not going to give illegal aliens preferential treatment in this country over American citizens.
8: Esteban, talk to us about state and federal law here. I assume the states that we're talking about are the usual suspects, blue states. What does federal law actually say, and what does the Justice Department believe these states have done to violate federal law?
15: So it's a very clear 1996 federal law that simply says states cannot provide in-state tuition benefits to illegal aliens that they do not provide to Americans that aren't from that state. It's a very clear cut. And because of that, there's already six states where the Trump Department of Justice has sued these states, and the states have pulled back, and the DOJ has essentially won their cases. But in these other 19 remaining cases, you still have leftist administrators of universities rolling out the red carpet for illegal aliens and making you pay for their college on the American taxpayer's dime.
1: Yeah, I'm sort of curious what your reporting says about how parents are reacting to this out in the states. I mean, I assume if you are someone with a child who's going to a university, American citizen, and you find out that illegal aliens are getting a better tuition deal, you'd be pretty darn mad about it. What's your reporting tell us about parental reaction when this stuff comes to light?
15: Yeah, we've been covering this at the Leadership Institute's Campus Reform, for the last 2 years or so now. And Americans absolutely have the right to be outraged. Like, it is absolutely absurd that these universities have essentially created an illegal alien industrial complex that not only gives illegal aliens heavily discounted tuition, but at some places we've reported at a Campus Reform, like Rutgers and UMass Amherst, there's actually extra infrastructure to help you if you're a criminal alien. So instead of focusing on helping their in-state residents and American citizens, these universities are expending resources to help people that shouldn't even be in this country in the first place. And you're the ones that are paying for it. If you're a taxpayer in one of these 25 states, you've been paying for that. And it's good to see attempt to restore some fairness by the DOJ.
1: All right, so we're talking about tens of thousands of dollars per student over 4 years. So beyond tuition, talk to us about what other sort of financial aid, scholarships, or university benefits that illegal alien students could qualify for in these states that are part of the lawsuit.
15: Yeah, so these leftist bureaucrats at universities have built up an entire racket to essentially siphon taxpayer dollars to benefit criminal aliens more than just tuition. They get their own special graduations. They're eligible for certain grants sometimes that American students will not get preference over. In other universities, there are specific resources to help you essentially navigate, and by navigate, I mean hide from immigration services. And these universities are happy to roll that out on the taxpayer dollars. And it's an entire system, and it goes far beyond that. After graduation, these illegal aliens, they're not in the same amount of debt as American citizens are, and American citizens have to compete for the same job. So not only are American citizens having to pay more for their education, but they're also competing for the same jobs that these illegal aliens can only get because these leftist universities have said, you can come to our universities at a heavily discounted rate.
1: Esteban, do you see this as an immigration fight, or is it more of an equal treatment fight over whether American citizens should ever be charged more by a public university just because he or she lives across state line? How do you see that?
15: You know, I think it's both, right? It's absolutely a fairness fight. But even then, right, I don't want a world that's fair for both me and fair for the illegal immigrant. I'm an American citizen. I was born in this country. My family's been in this country for 80 years. The country should be focused on helping its American citizens, its American students, especially state-run institutions. Like, at a state university, it's not the University of Immigration Services for, insert X, Y, or Z country here. It's the University of Texas, or it's University of Oregon. And those should be for students from those states. And it's both. We shouldn't be granting benefits to illegal aliens that we don't give to American citizens. But if we're going to do that, it certainly should not be at the expense of the taxpayers and at the detriment of American students at those universities.
1: All right, Esteban, final question. If the Justice Department wins these cases, what happens next? Do we just see a reverting of tuition bills, or could the rulings dismantle this sort of broad network of benefit programs that undocumented students are getting on these college campuses?
15: So ideally, this is the beginning of the dismantling of this massive illegal alien industrial complex that have been instituted at leftist universities. And it's a step in the right direction. The immediate action is going to be that universities cannot give advantages to illegal aliens that they aren't giving to American citizens. So that's where it restores fairness in that sense. But at the end of the day, should these illegal aliens be in our country in the first place? And the answer is no. So hopefully we stop incentivizing the type of policies and behaviors that make them want to come to this country in the first place. If you told these illegal aliens, hey, you have to pay, $300,000 a year in tuition, they wouldn't be coming. But if you tell them, hey, you're going to get the in-state heavily discounted rate, makes them want to come a little bit more. Right. So hopefully we're going to see stuff pushed back there as well.
1: All right, good report from Esteban Elizondo. He is associate editor at a publication called Campus Reform. Esteban, thanks for coming on today.
15: Thank you for having me.
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8: Tuesday, September the 29th. Common sense for the American people. Scott Jennings, broadcasting live today for you from your nation's capital. A couple of other news items to get to in a moment. But first, I want to tell you about a new public policy partner here at the Scott Jennings Show. I really trust these guys to get big things done. The Mackinac Center for Public Policy. For almost 40 years, Mackinac has stood for economic opportunity, limited government, and the rights of working people. And their work at Mackinac helped secure a landmark Supreme Court victory called the Janus decision, which established that public employees, including police, firefighters, teachers, nurses, corrections officers even, cannot be forced to pay union fees as a condition of employment. And since Janus, Mackinac has helped 1.5 million workers exercise their freedom to choose whether to remain in their union. I want you to help spread the word to friends and family who may not know that they have that choice. I want you to go to advancingliberty.us. That's the website, advancingliberty.us, and you can learn more about the Janus decision and how people can exercise their rights. If they're a public employee, they want to know what they can do. They can find out at advancingliberty.us, and also send the link to everyone you know. Spread the word. The Mackinac Center deserves our support for all of this good work, and we're proud to have the Mackinac Center here as a partner at the Scott Jennings Show. All right, mentioned it briefly at the top of the hour, but President Trump and a lot of other folks in our government today were part of a conference to unveil a new way for Americans to interact with the federal government. And this thing is powered by artificial intelligence. The president launched the website today, America.gov. It's a new centralized website designed to make it easier for people to find government information and services without having to navigate dozens or hundreds or thousands of different federal agency websites. The idea behind all this is pretty simple. Instead of trying to figure out which government agency or website has the answer, Americans can go to America.gov and ask questions in plain English and let artificial intelligence figure out how to route them to the proper place. The platform is being developed with AI technology from Google's Gemini and from Grok, and the administration says the eventual goal is to help Americans with everything from renewing a passport to enrolling in Medicare or checking student loan information and even finding federal jobs, a project being spearheaded by a man named Joe Gebbia. He is the Airbnb co-founder who now serves as the nation's chief design officer. He leads the White House National Design Studio. President Trump unveiled this website during this big technology conference in Washington today. He was surrounded by a number of people from the administration and some of the biggest names
1: in the tech industry. The president is selling this project as part of a much bigger push using artificial intelligence to modernize the federal government while making sure the United States and not China leads in the global AI race. The administration says the platform is designed with privacy in mind and does not store users' personal data, though the launch is certain to add to the larger debate over AI safety, privacy, and just how much government should rely on artificial intelligence. But the bottom line here is the Trump administration wants America.gov to become the digital front door to the federal government, and one website.

0: Trump has made that very clear. The most secure border, not just in our nation, I guess, but in any country. Plus, at the same time, we have the most secure in the history of this nation. Mm-hmm. We've let zero people in since 26 or in 16 months, and we're not going to let this caravan in.
1: Guess there are hundreds of people traveling in this caravan, but Mullen made the message pretty simple. The border is closed to illegal immigrants, whether you're in a caravan or not. All right, we're going to take a break. When we come back, we have a special conversation today out of Nebraska. We have United States Senator Pete Ricketts coming by. He sat down for an expansive interview talking about his race against the supposed but not really independent Dan Osborne. And we touched on a range of issues. We talked this morning, and that conversation comes to you next, right here, Common Sense for the American People. It's Scott Jennings on Salem. Stay with us.
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6: A Frederick woman is facing felony abuse and assault charges after investigators say a child suffered visible injuries from physical discipline. The Frederick News Post reports 26-year-old Marta Zuniga Hernandez is accused of striking the child with items including belts, a phone charger, and clothes hangers. The investigation began after school staff noticed bruising and other marks on the child in May of 2025 and reported their concerns. Charging documents say the child told investigators Hernandez used physical discipline. Hernandez initially denied it, but later acknowledged striking the child with an object during one incident. A grand jury indicted her on second-degree child abuse by a custodian and second-degree assault. She's due back in court October 16th. A Leesburg man is facing a child pornography charge following an investigation by Leesburg police. The department said it received a cyber tip line report from the National Center for Missing and Exploited Children in February involving suspected online activity connected to someone in Leesburg. Police say the information indicated further incidents involving the same suspect. On Thursday, detectives searched a home in the 100 block of Marlowe Street Southeast and seized evidence for examination. 60-year-old Mark Leonard was arrested and charged with possession of child pornography. He is being held without bond at the Loudoun County Adult Detention Center. The investigation remains ongoing. For more local stories, go to our website at WFMD.com. 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
7: Fox News, I'm Chris DeMeo. Former American Idol contestant Khalib Flynn has been found guilty by an Ohio court for the murder of his wife.
8: While we respect the system, certainly, we're disappointed. I fully anticipate that there will be a notice of appeal filed, and this decision will be tested thoroughly in the Court of Appeals.
7: Flynn lawyer Patrick Mulligan. Lindsey Clancy appears in court again Tuesday after a jury failed to reach a verdict on child murder charges this month.
9: Her attorney, Kevin Reddington, now says prosecutors failed to prove Clancy did it. Reddington argued today that Clancy should be acquitted because police botched an investigation, including, quote, woefully deficient forensic evidence.
7: Fox's Brian Yenis in Plymouth, Massachusetts. No decision yet about a possible retrial. 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

0: 930 WFMD SkyScan forecast for Frederick and surrounding counties. Mostly cloudy this evening with a low of 58. Wednesday morning, early patchy fog and mostly sunny with a high of 80. Wednesday night, mostly cloudy, low 62. And Thursday, mostly cloudy, becoming gradually sunny with a high near 82. 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
2: War Secretary Pete Hegseth recently signed a memo calling on military intelligence organizations to use existing authorities to counter any potential cyber threats from foreign actors who might be looking to disrupt the midterm elections. The secretary also called on U.S. Cyber Command to work in conjunction with the Department of Homeland Security to disrupt any such potential threats. The secretary writing in part that, quote, "Our nation's ability to conduct free and fair elections is a steadfast principle of our democracy. Assuring and protecting this ability is a no-fail mission, and the DOW will do its part in supporting this whole-of-government effort." The memo does not call for military personnel to be present at polling places, Secretary Hegseth writing further that the effort is meant to, quote, "ensure that every lawful voter can cast their ballot free from foreign intimidation, coercion, or fear." Kevin Uretsky, Fox News.
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5: And welcome back to the Scott Jennings Show. You know, Nebraska is usually a state that Republicans can count on, but Senator Pete Ricketts is facing a tough race this year. His opponent is a man named Dan Osborne, who is running as an independent, but some out there believe he's just a Democrat in sheep's clothing. Osborne came surprisingly close in a Senate race a couple of years ago, and now he is trying again, this time against Senator Ricketts, with the farm economy, the cost of living, and control of the Senate all in the mix. Both campaigns are taking their message directly to Nebraska voters. Let's take a listen to what Senator Ricketts has on the air for the people of Nebraska. Cut 9.
6: Through fires and flooding, the ups and downs in agriculture,
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8: and every other challenge,
6: Pete Ricketts has been there for Nebraska,
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6: because Pete Ricketts cares about Nebraskans,
7: cares about Nebraskans,
8: cares about Nebraskans, and Pete delivers.
9: I'm Pete Ricketts, and I approve this message.
5: And joining me now is Senator Pete Ricketts of the great state of Nebraska. Senator, you just heard the ad that your campaign has on the air. What is the central choice that you want Nebraska voters to see in this race?
10: This is a race between myself, who has been delivering for Nebraskans for a dozen years, helping put more money back in people's pockets, whether it was governor where we did record tax relief, keeping people safe by passing some of the largest law enforcement public safety bills we've ever done in our state's history, sending my Nebraska State Patrol to the southern border to help secure the border when Joe Biden opened it up, and working to be able to make sure we support our number one industry, agriculture, through trade missions and so forth. And then my opponent, Democrat Dan Osborne, so count me in that category, somebody who thinks he's a Democrat, is somebody who is trying to sell Nebraskans a bill of goods. He is saying one thing publicly and then behind closed doors, just the opposite. So, for example, he'll say, "Hey, I support Trump's border wall." And then behind closed doors with the Black and Latino Democrat caucus in Nebraska, he says, "Well, border wall is racist and it doesn't do anything." He says, "Well, who would want illegal immigrants to have Social Security benefits?" And then he says to his donors, "We'll just give illegal immigrants a Social Security card already." He's been out there saying, campaigning is one thing, and I say that out there, but, you know, once I'm senator, it'll be completely different. In fact, he's even quoted saying, you know, when I get elected, I'll be I can't say things like abolish ICE or I want boys to play girls sports, but when I get elected, I'll be a champion for transgender rights, and I'll be senator for 6 years. And then he drops the F-bomb and says, you know, F them all.
5: Yeah, Senator, you referenced this clip that has emerged of your opponent, Osborne, telling people, I don't think he believed he was on camera when he said that, but he said he was going to be a voice for LGBTQ and for illegal immigrants. We have that audio. Let's play that and we'll get your reaction. Cut one.
11: I can go and I can be the voice for LGBTQ and immigration and all of these issues. Then I lose the election. So it's a good moment. At the end of the day, I'm going to win this election. And I'll be the senator for 6 years and everybody else can ask off.
5: So that was Dan Osborne behind closed doors in a moment when he didn't think he was being filmed, essentially telling people behind the scenes, don't worry about what I say publicly. Let me tell you what I'm really going to do privately. Do you think the word is out on him in Nebraska that he's kind of, in public one thing and in private another, whether that's in party registration or in policy?
10: It's certainly what we have been telling people in working to get the word out there so that people know. Part of the challenge we got is when he ran in 2024, the Democrats spent $38 million on his campaign. And so they created this nice image of a moderate. And it's just simply not true. And that's what we've been working to get out, is that he said all these things in public back in 2024. But now we know from his conversations behind closed doors, like the one you just heard, that he's lying to Nebraskans, right? He's just out and out lying to them. He is planning to be a Democrat senator when he's here. And let's just look at it. He was recruited by Democrat socialists. Democrats run his campaign. Democrats fund his campaign. He advertises to Democrats in California that he will be the 51st vote to flip the Senate for the Democrats. So it couldn't be more clear that he is trying to sell Nebraskans a bill of goods, that he's not an independent, that he's really going to just be with the Democrats when he gets to Washington, D.C. And the clip you heard is just further proof of that from his own mouth. That's exactly what he's going to do.
5: Conversation today here on the Scott Jennings Show with Senator Pete Ricketts of Nebraska. Senator, let me ask you about a couple of current events issues. One is going on in the Senate right now. It's called the Ratepayer Protection Act. This is the legislation that Republicans are pushing that would effectively protect utility ratepayers from any energy cost increase associated with the building of a data center. It seems to me right now, although it did come out of the House with a strong bipartisan vote, that it is Democrats in the U.S. Senate who are holding it up. What's the deal with this? Do you think you can get it done? And why do you think Democrats might be playing politics with this right now?
10: Well, the Ratepayer Protection Act is just a common sense piece of legislation. As you pointed out, I think 417 House members voted for it and only three opposed. It basically just instructs states to protect the ratepayers in local communities where a data center is thinking about locating. And I tell communities all the time, look, you should negotiate up front to make sure that the data center is going to provide its own power so it doesn't impact your utility rates. And that's what this bill does. Says the Ratepayer Protection Act means that your utility rates will not go up if a data center comes in your community. They also need to be protecting water, and they should ask for other things as well, maybe help with paying property taxes or teacher bonuses, things other states have done. So this is an important piece of legislation to help protect consumers. It did pass the House overwhelmingly, and we tried to pass it through unanimous consent on the Senate floor. The Democrats did block that unanimous consent, but it only takes one person to block unanimous consent, so we're going to give the Democrats an opportunity to vote for it again. And if they choose to vote it down, one can only draw the conclusion that they're playing politics right before an election rather than trying to help consumers with this common sense piece of legislation to say, hey, if you're a ratepayer and a data center is coming to your community, you shouldn't see your electricity rates go up.
5: Senator, do you think communities in Nebraska that have made deals to build data centers have done a good job negotiating, or do you recommend that these days you can get an even better deal?
10: I think you can get a better deal. Look, with the amount of social media that's going on, how we all use this through our cell phones, but now also throw AI on top of that, the demand for data centers has really increased, and that means that if data centers want to build in your community, you should ask for more. It's just table stakes now to say, don't impact my electricity rates, make sure you're conserving my water. Now it's some communities in Georgia, for example, have them paying their property taxes. That's a big deal in Nebraska. There's a community in Louisiana where, because of a data center going in, teachers got $50,000 bonuses their average salary was in the $30,000. So this was a big deal down there. So I think this is something where, again, communities should be the ones who make the decision whether they want a data center. And if they do want to consider it, they should negotiate beforehand to make sure that their rates are going to be protected, their water is going to be protected, and then whatever else they want, it, whether it's property taxes, they want a school built, they want a road built, that the data center is taking care of that ahead of time.
5: Stop talking with Senator Pete Ricketts of Nebraska here on the Scott Jennings Show. Last night, Senator, the Senate overwhelmingly passed the Protect College Sports Act. How did you vote and why?
10: I was actually a co-sponsor of that bill, and this is a bipartisan bill that we had over 70 votes on to be able to help make some changes to a system right now that doesn't have any rules. So first of all, this protects our student athletes. It gives them the federal right to be able to receive compensation under NIL, and then provide some additional rights with regard to what they can expect from agents who are representing them, capping the fees of agents, making sure that schools are going to continue to provide health care and scholarships even after they leave school, that sort of thing. So give them protections from that standpoint. But it will also set some rules around what schools can then expect with regard to how NIL will work. So while not a perfect bill, it is a great step in the right direction to make sure we will continue to have robust women and men's sports. It is important that we don't allow a system that would somehow drive some of our sports out of different schools. And I think this bill will help make sure that schools will be able to offer that robust offering of different sports.
5: Senator, you've obviously been a leader on this issue. The Senate bill is out. I think they may have a few different ideas about how this should work over in the House. Do you think those differences of opinion can be reconciled? Do you expect a final passage on something before the end of the year?
10: One of the things we did last night is we took a number of amendment votes, and this was in order to be able to help the House be able to pass this bill. So I expect the House will take it up. If we do need to continue to conference it back and forth, that's something that we'll do. But I think this is, again, it's a good start. I would encourage the House to take this bill and pass it. We can continue to work on additional ideas as we go down the road. But I would encourage them to try and get this done before the end of the year. Again, had broad bipartisan support in the Senate.
5: Senator, the Farm Bill got out of the Senate Agriculture Committee the other day. Of course, it was Republicans who passed it. Democrats have been block voting against it. What is in that Farm Bill that Nebraska most needs right now? How urgent is this?
10: Well, one of the things we've been able to do, for example, is update the reference pricing and make the death tax exemption permanent. We've been able to double trade promotion authority in the Working Families Tax Cut. So those are all good things we've done. But the Farm Bill gives that five-year certainty on many of these things to be able to make sure that we're adjusting what happens in the Farm Bill over 5 years is how farmers and ranchers then plan for the future. So it's really important from giving that certainty to our farmers and ranchers. It also has a number of bills in there that I've introduced that will, for example, help stop Communist China from buying up our farmland. We'll do verification of organic imports. We have countries that cheat on organic imports when they send them to the United States. That's not fair to our farmers and ranchers, so we want to make sure we're protecting that. So those are some of the things that we've got in there that are going to be able to help with our farmers and ranchers as well.
5: Senator, final question before we take our break here. What's your view on the Trump administration's idea to import beef from foreign countries to try to reduce prices on consumers? What are you hearing from cattlemen out in Nebraska on that?
10: As I've told the White House and I've said publicly, this is not going to work. Bringing in low-quality foreign beef is not going to address the issue the White House is trying to get at, which is trying to bring down prices for consumers. Now, I want to bring down prices for consumers, too. That's a good goal. But the way to do that in the beef industry is to expand the size of the beef herd. We are at lows in the beef herd going back to the 1950s. And in fact, this will actually have the opposite effect, because right now those ranchers are making the decision on whether or not they're going to keep that heifer for the next couple of years or not. And this makes it more difficult to do that planning when you create this disruption in the marketplace. And frankly, it's costing our ranchers money right now. I've talked to producers who have lost, you know, over $100 a head because of the disruptions in the marketplace this has created. So it really is a policy that's having a detrimental effect on my ranchers and the opposite effect of what the administration wanted to have.
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5: And welcome back to the Scott Jennings Show. Rounding out today's show with Senator Pete Ricketts of Nebraska. Senator, it's a rough and tumble re-election campaign you're involved in out there, and a super PAC that is supporting your opponent, Dan Osborne, is airing a rather graphic new ad attacking you. over the pardon of a man who was convicted of sexual assault nearly three decades after the assault. I'm not going to play the ad because I'm not sure it's fair to your record, but I did want to give you a chance to respond to the substance of the ad and the attacks they're making on you.
10: Well, first of all, as a father and a husband, I've got two daughters. My heart goes out to the victim in this case, Jody Snowgren. It was a terrible crime, and nothing can ever change that. The process on the pardons board is one where we don't let people out of prison. In the case of Mr. Arias, he had served his 14-year prison term, and then we don't even look at felons until after 10 years. In this case, Mr. Arias didn't come to us until 14 years, even after he got out of prison. And what we expect is that the criminal takes responsibility for the crime, that they're remorseful, and that they're showing how they're trying to make up for it. In this case, Mr. Arias had been working in our veterans courts, both in Lancaster County and in central Nebraska. He was a mentor for five other veterans who were mentoring other veterans with PTSD. Mr. Arias was a veteran of the Gulf War, a Marine, and the commander of the American Legion came as well as a number of members of the American Legion to vouch for him and was requesting that we consider the pardon to give Mr. Arias additional responsibilities and helping give back to veterans. So we want a criminal justice system that rehabilitates criminals. And that's what we consider in the Pardons Board. It is a rigorous process. There's three members of the Pardons Board. I was just one of them. And we did vote to give Mr. Arias the pardon that day.
5: Senator Ricketts, I want to switch.
10: Scott,
5: sure.
10: You know, I just want to emphasize that by giving Mr. Arias the pardon, it in no way takes away from the pain the victim felt, right? It's not about trying to say what happened to the victim doesn't count. It is about a system of criminal justice where we try to rehabilitate criminals.
5: Senator Ricketts, I want to shift gears to Iran. Obviously, this is on a lot of voters' minds. It seems to me that President Trump has Iran on the brink of collapse. They haven't exported a drop of oil since mid-July. Their economy is in free fall. The blockade from the U.S. Navy is clearly working. What would your advice be to President Trump right now about how to finish off this conflict?
10: Well, it's important to note that this is certainly putting a strain on a number of families here and farmers and ranchers with the high price of gasoline and diesel. A country that chants death to America cannot be allowed to have a nuclear weapon. And so what the president ought to continue to do is blockade their ports, continue to make sure that they can't get any money for their oil. My understanding is that it's estimated that the oil they've got outside of Iran, their stockpiles there that they're selling, will run out mid-October. So we need to continue to keep the pressure on, continue to put the pressure on their airlines. Don't let them fly in places. We need to make sure that we're continuing to put on pressure on any banks and sanction any banks that are doing business with Iran. So we need to continue to apply that maximum pressure. I think the blockade is actually having the biggest effect. We estimate that the inflation rate in Iran right now is anywhere between 66% and 80%. There's been a number of cases of, or at least stories getting out about the unrest that's causing in Iran. And at the end of the day, you know, this is a terrorist organization, frankly, that is the largest state sponsor of terrorism in the world. And under Democrat administrations, the Obama administration sent them actual cash. The Biden administration released sanctions to give them more cash, and they used that to fund terrorism that killed Americans. They've killed tens of thousands of their own people. They would kill hundreds of thousands of ours if they got a nuclear weapon. We cannot allow them to have that nuclear weapon, so let's keep the economic pressure on them to make sure that they don't have the financial ability to be able to fund terrorism or to build nuclear weapons.
5: Final question, 20-second pitch. You get on an elevator with someone in Nebraska. Why should they send you back to Washington?
10: I've been delivering for Nebraskans for 12 years. Putting more money back in your pockets as governor with some of the largest tax relief in our state's history, keeping people safe with some of the largest investments in public safety and law enforcement in our state's history. I sent our law enforcement down to our state patrol down to the southern border to help when Joe Biden opened up that. And I continue to do the same things in the Senate, putting more money back in people's pockets with the working families tax cut, supporting law enforcement. My opponent is trying to sell a bill of goods. He is saying one thing in public and another thing behind closed doors. Democrats are the ones that are funding his campaign. 95% of his money in 2024 came from outside the state of Nebraska. Those liberal coastal elites are trying to buy a senator for New York or California, not one for Nebraska. I will always be a senator for Nebraska.
5: That's Pete Ricketts. He's the incumbent senator from Nebraska. I'm Scott Jennings, and that's our show today. See you tomorrow. Thanks for listening.
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21: What a night at Yankee Stadium for the home team. Now ahead 9-0 in the ninth over the Boston Red Sox. It was a 1-0 lead in the fifth, and then Ben Rice hit a solo homer. He also had an RBI single in the seventh inning. He's just hit a grand slam in the bottom of the eighth. Red Sox to take the opener of the best of three wild card series against the Red Sox. And the starter for New York tonight, Cam Schlittler, threw 6 1/3 scoreless innings with 10 strikeouts. The late games in San Diego, and the Padres are now up 4-0 on the Chicago Cubs in the bottom of the fourth, hitting 3 solo homers against Cubs starter Matthew Boyd. The White Sox were winners at Houston 6-3, led 5-0 in the fifth, in fact, and the day started in Atlanta. The Atlanta Braves down Philadelphia 5-3 with a 3-run homer bottom of the eighth from Austin Riley. In the WNBA playoffs, wins for Indiana and for New York, which eliminated number one Minnesota.
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22: American Idol, no more. I'm Chris DeMeo, Fox News. A former American Idol singer is convicted in his Ohio murder trial.
23: A jury in Miami County, Ohio, finding Caleb Flynn guilty on all 9 counts, including aggravated murder.
24: We, the jury in this case, being duly impaneled and sworn, find the defendant, Caleb C. Flynn, guilty.
23: The judge revoking the 40-year-old's bond, setting a sentencing hearing for October 5th. Prosecutors say Flynn, a former American Idol contestant and pastor, fatally shot his 37-year-old wife, Ashley, at their Tip City home in February and staged the scene to look like a home invasion, pointing to thousands of texts between him and his mistress, Aaliyah Botner, as proof of a motive. Botner, who testified, reading messages Flynn sent her, including one stating he wanted his wife, quote, dead and gone.
22: That's Fox's Kristen Goodwin. President Trump meeting with tech leaders at the White House today. He shrugged off the possibility of regulating artificial intelligence and boasted about rebranding the technology super intelligence.
25: Well, I think I'm seeing tremendous self-policing, and they understand that they have to self-police.
0: President Trump surrounded by artificial intelligence leaders, announcing they've just signed a voluntary White House accord on AI, a list of safety standards and commitments companies will hold themselves to as they attempt to grow the advancing tech responsibly.
3: Is this accord that everybody signed, is it binding in any way?
4: I think it's morally binding, yeah.
0: The move comes weeks after industry whistleblowers warned that AI could kill humanity within the next decade. Leading companies like OpenAI and Anthropic have called for regulatory guardrails. Democrats complained today's summit did not include states and parents who lost their children to depraved chatbots.
22: That's Fox's Aisha Hazmi reporting from the White House. Anthropic CEO Dario Amodei calling on developers to slow down. 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
22: Secretary of War Pete Hegseth is preparing to deliver a speech in Quantico, Virginia on Wednesday, and there's going to be some fallout. Fox's Jennifer Griffin has more from Washington.
35: Secretary Hegseth is gathering enlisted and non-commissioned officers to announce as part of a State of the Force speech that he is doubling cuts to the number of positions reserved for generals and admirals in an effort to reduce the number of active duty four-star positions and National Guard general officers by 20%. The Pentagon says it's an effort to streamline its senior ranks. Hegseth has fired dozens of general officers since arriving at the Pentagon, often with no explanation.
22: Hegseth approved the reduction plans for the Army, Navy, Air Force, and the military's joint pool earlier this month. According to memos obtained by Fox News Digital, he's calling the effort less generals, more GIs. Well, President Trump seemingly indicating that he remains open to diplomatic efforts to solve the ongoing conflict between the U.S. and Iran.
36: Mediators are working behind the scenes as they try to get both the U.S. and Iran back to the negotiating table to sort out some sort of new ceasefire agreement. But there are still major differences between the two sides. Iran has said it will reopen the Strait of Hormuz if the U.S. ends its military blockade, unfreezes Iranian assets, and eases oil sanctions. But the U.S. remains pretty skeptical given how the last MOU ended, with Iran going back to firing on ships in the Strait. Iran's Foreign Minister Abbas Araghchi says he still hasn't received an official response from the U.S. regarding their latest proposal to end the war.
22: Fox's Jeff Paul. The president has said that Iranian forces are failing very badly, reaffirming his prediction that the confrontation will be over very soon. Well, the Supreme Court is allowing the Trump administration to continue deporting illegal immigrants to countries other than their own for now, while the justices consider whether the policy is legal. I'm Chris DeMayo. This is Fox News.
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38: 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Illegal alien accused of raping 11-year-old girl at knife point in Georgia home invasion. Kenneth Moreno Guzman, arrested and charged with rape, statutory rape, aggravated child molestation, aggravated sodomy, first-degree cruelty to children, first-degree home invasion, false imprisonment, burglary, aggravated assault with a knife. 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
39: The 930 WFMD SkyScan forecast for Frederick and surrounding counties. Mostly cloudy this evening with a low of 58. Wednesday morning, early patchy fog and mostly sunny with a high of 80. Wednesday night, mostly cloudy, low 62. And Thursday, mostly cloudy, becoming gradually sunny with a high near 82. 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

0: Welcome back to The Ramsey Show here in the Fair Ones Credit Union studio. I'm still Jade, and he is still George. And Aaron is on the line in Columbus, Ohio. Hey, Aaron, how can we help today?
1: Hi there. Can you guys hear me all right?
0: Absolutely.
1: Very good. Thank you. My question is around emergency funds. So currently I have about half my emergency fund in a high-yield savings account earning 3.8%. And then I have money just in regular checking account. I am wondering, what do you guys think about taking some of the money that is in my checking account and putting that into the 20-year treasury as a means of kind of holding some liquid cash but getting a better return on it? With the discounts, you know, the 20-year treasury is currently yielding about 5.5%. So I'm just wondering if that is a good way to hold some extra money and get a little bit better rate of return on it, but also keeping it kind of liquid and on hand.
2: How liquid is that?
1: You can buy and sell treasuries. You know, I use Charles Schwab, so you can buy and sell them, you know, pretty much instantly. You would just need to, you know, of course I would need to transfer money out of Charles Schwab into my regular checking if I needed it.
2: But why is it in checking if you don't need it? Why not just move that to high-yield savings?
1: I could. That's sort of part of the reason I'm calling. So a little bit cautious with my money. I'm a father of four, and my wife doesn't work. So I kind of keep maybe a little bit more cash on hand than I really need. But it's just sort of a little bit of how I am. So I have about $21,000 in my high yield savings and about $40,000 in checking. So I know I probably have a little bit too much in just regular checking.
0: What's that equal for you? How many months of savings is that $61,000?
1: You know, I actually don't know the exact amount of months it would last, but certainly more than six.
0: Okay. You know, if you
1: I just kind of go ahead.
0: If you wanted to drop that down to 6 months and not have any extra, you could take what's left and you could invest it. I wouldn't invest it in bonds, but you could take it in investment because you don't need it in high yield, right? You don't need it in an emergency fund. But I'm going to tell you, I guess there's worse things that you could do.
2: I don't think you're going to lose a bunch of money.
0: No.
2: Now, the price will fluctuate. Even the lender's safe. It's the government, so you're good there. But the prices will fluctuate, and there's a settlement window, and you're going to get less if you take it out before maturity. So it's not as liquid as I would like it to be if it's actually an emergency fund. And personally, I don't have any T-bills or anything like that. I just have a high-yield savings account. I keep my 6 months in there, and then I have my checking account for monthly spending with a little buffer. So for you might say, hey, I want a couple thousand as a buffer. Everything above that is my monthly spending. Anything beyond that, on the first, I'm going to wipe away to high-yield savings and just keep it that simple.
1: Right. Yeah, I think with the bonds, I mean, I'm not looking at using that as a means of saving for retirement or anything, but just, you know, trying to get like a little bit better return on my money that's sort of on hand and just,
0: I think that's what you have to challenge
1: the market right now.
0: I think that's what you have to challenge is what the money is being used for and what it's truly for. With an emergency fund, the purpose of the money is to be there when you need it. You don't want any risk attached to it. You don't want it to dwindle, right? You certainly don't want it to go down in value in any way, shape, or form. So for that reason, I would keep it in the high yield savings. And then when you have money that you have it and the purpose is for it to grow quickly and the purpose is for it to be invested and multiplied, then that's the money that I'd want invested well in good growth stock mutual funds. So I think just it's placing it in your mind for what it actually is. And I think we can get hung up sometimes when we put the wrong purpose on what money is for when it's separated in our different accounts.
1: Okay.
0: Is that fair? Yeah.
2: And a good example, Aaron, is, you know, 1% spread. Let's say you could make 4.8 instead of 3.8 by getting the T-bills. On 20 grand sitting in there, you're talking about $200 a year. So it's not nothing, but it's not something either.
0: Mm-hmm.
2: It's just, you know, a little over $10 a month 15 yeah. bucks a month is what you're gaining, but you're also losing some liquidity.
0: Yep.
2: And it's a lot of mental calories to try to sell it off, wait for the settlement yes. window, access it a couple of days later if there was an emergency. And for that reason, like Fairwinds is great because the high yield savings is tied to checking. Mm-hmm. So if I really needed the money, I could transfer it to checking and then swipe my debit card
0: right away.
2: And I'm done. And in my every dollar budget, what I do is just have my monthly spending money accounted for. I like to be a month ahead. That's kind of a different approach. Mm-hmm. But if you have all of your bills ready to go, locked and loaded on, let's say, October 1st, mm-hmm. you just have a lot more peace of mind.
0: Yeah.
2: And then I make sure it doesn't go below a floor. Let's say that's $2,000. If it goes below that, I'm going to refund it with savings. And if it goes above a certain amount, let's restock. So that just kind of simplifies it in my brain.
0: I like that. I like that a lot. All right, let's go to Ryan in Nashville, Tennessee. Hey, Ryan, how can we help?
3: Hey, guys, thank you for taking my call. I had a question about options. We're a little late to the game as far as it comes to investing, and right now we are currently maxing out her 401k Roth at work, and then she's got a Roth, and I've got a Roth, and both of those are getting maxed out awesome. Yearly as well.
2: But you're talking 401ks?
3: Well, her Roth 401k, she had a regular 401k, and we switched that over to the Roth.
0: Good.
3: At work, because that's what they offer, and then we're contributing the maximum to that, and then I think they give her 4%. So that one's doing well, and then she had a rollover from previous jobs, and then we converted that to a Roth, and then I trade that one, and then I have my personal Roth that I trade.
0: Okay.
3: But now she has an option. She has an option to buy options. So we don't, I understand how they work. I just don't understand like the risk. Are you just betting the farm on how the company is going to do, or what's your opinion on buying options as an investment versus just maybe starting a new account and trading that?
2: Now when you say options, you're talking about like an employee stock purchase program?
3: Correct.
2: Where she can buy the shares at a discount, like 20% off?
3: That's correct.
2: Okay.
3: Yeah.
2: And what is this, a publicly traded company?
3: It is not.
2: Okay. That
0: gives me a little bit of pause.
2: That would give me some pause because I don't know what it's worth and what it will be worth. And you're still putting your hard-earned money there instead of, let's say, a separate S&P 500 fund.
3: Okay.
2: So now you're making a little money right off the top because you get a discount. So it feels like, well, this is free money. Why wouldn't I take it? But depending on the company, it may not be a good deal. And I would sort of look at it as something outside of your 15% into retirement. If you want to put some fun money there, then you can just say, hey, we're going to budget $500 a month and buy up some of these employee stock purchase program.
0: When you guys max out the Roth IRAs and the 401ks, does that meet your 15% of your gross income? Or is there still wiggle room there?
3: Between everything, it's probably a little bit more than the 15%, but
0: okay.
3: We're pretty comfortable with that. But I guess
2: can she sell the stocks as soon as she buys them, or is there a hold on that?
3: No, there's not a hold. You can turn it on and sell them. I do believe. Yeah.
2: That might be something I'd be interested in. Is just buy it, get the discount, sell it, and then invest it on your own
0: uh-huh.
2: somewhere that's more diversified, like a mutual fund or an index fund.
0: That
2: I'm okay
0: I would
2: with that.
0: Do.

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2: Hey guys, Dave Ramsey here. 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
3: Hey, what's up? 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Listen, I need everyone to put your phones down. Yes, put it down. You're going to live. 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
0: Go back to the phone lines where we have Sophia in Houston, Texas. 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
4: Hi, thank you for taking my call.
0: You bet. What's going on?
4: So I just want to know a little help with how do I slow down my elderly mother who lives with us from spending her money on charities and political organizations so that she has money to take care of herself as she ages.
0: Oh, man. What is she spending on this, like, monthly? Ballpark it.
4: Well, in the last month, she spent about $1,100 on, it's like checks, it's like 41 checks went out, $27 approximately a piece. I mean, averaging.
5: We're talking paper checks?
0: She's writing checks.
4: Paper checks.
5: Hey, hide the checkbook.
4: We didn't even,
5: problem solved.
4: We didn't even, right. I wish that would work, but we didn't even know how much money was going out. And then she's like needing to order checks all the time. We're like, wait a minute. Wait a minute. Every time you get checks, that's like 80 checks.
0: Oh,
4: what are you talking about? So we're trying to figure out what's going on. And
5: is she all there mentally, or faculties there? Like, she's not just writing checks out of like a weird habit.
4: She is forgetful. She is a little not quite, but she's not so far gone that she doesn't know what she's doing.
0: Sure. Okay.
4: But she is getting more and more forgetful over time.
5: How much money does she have?
4: She's got like, she sold her house because she couldn't afford the property tax. So she moved in with us with like a $400,000 check from the sale of her house. She had hardly anything in the bank before that.
0: Okay.
4: And then, it's broken down into, thankfully, more recently, we moved a bunch into a CD, but for about $150,000, and she's got like a savings of $43,800, and she has a checking account with like about $2,000 in it.
0: Is there anything invested? The $400,000, whatever's not in the CD, is it just in an HYSA?
4: It's gone. It's just gone. And I've told her, like, Mom, you had $400,000. Oh no, I never had that. I'm like,
0: in what period of time? In what period of time, Sophia, did she blow through the most of the $400,000?
4: She moved in 2022. So between and now, she went through like $200,000.
0: Oh my goodness. Okay. So yeah, this is a big deal, and you're just now discovering it.
4: Well, we started realizing last year that she had taken in between how she gets her money in, she had taken in like $48,000 in deposits, but she had blown through $90,000 in withdrawals. And we're like,
5: I'm more worried that there's scam, fraud, mm-hmm. things happening here.
0: Absolutely.
5: And even elder abuse where she's unaware of what's happening and thinking she's giving somewhere and she's not.
4: Right. Well, what happens is, you know, they sell her name to everyone. They're like, oh, we got a live one here. And so
5: call her up. She'll write you a check.
0: You got it. You got it.
4: Right.
0: Sophia, you got to step in.
4: I'm trying. But I mean, it's like Dell's Children's Hospital and this missionary.
0: I understand.
5: Well, I'm wondering if you get control of her bank account to where you get financial power of attorney. And if she needs to make a giving donation, a purchase, it goes through you.
0: Mm-hmm.
4: Is that like a durable power of attorney?
5: Okay. Exactly. And while she still has her faculties, I would get that signed over, because in the event that she loses that, it's going to be real hard to get it. You're going to go through a judge.
4: Well, that's what I have been wanting to see a lawyer, and they said I had to get like her tested from a doctor in order to even see them, because they were afraid that, you know, there would be repercussions and all that stuff. And I'm like, so I don't know.
5: Is your name on any of her bank accounts right now?
4: No, it's all in a trust, and it's a trust set up in California, so I don't even think it's legit out here in Texas.
5: Oh, boy. Well, I'm wondering if you can get to the bank statements and see where this money's actually going, because if she's writing checks, one of those has a paper trail.
4: Right. We can get into her account, because she can't remember anything as far as like how to go in there and do all this stuff.
0: And that's all of this, Sophia, mm-hmm. is, and not that you're trying to build a case against her, but all of this is an indicator that it's probably time to do that. If she can't remember her passwords, it's not normal to go through $200,000 of savings that quickly and in that way. So all of that does point to the fact that it's time. And I bet if you sat down with an attorney and you did the testing, you would be able to get that power of attorney. And in the meantime, I'd also take the money that's in the CD and I'd start to invest that, because this dwindled so fast. We need to get a higher rate of return and make sure there's money here to take care of her. Because if she does end up needing memory care in the future, you want to know that there's some money there to go towards that.
4: Okay. So, yeah, that's my biggest concern. Like, even if we just have to get somebody into the house mm-hmm. to help, because, I mean, I'm not young anymore either, but
5: she's
4: 84.
5: How old are you guys? Oh, she's 84.
4: She's 84. I'm 60. My husband's 63. I have MS. My husband has a bad back. And we're like, okay, like, we'll have to get people in to help us.
0: Yeah. So we've got to get a hold. You've got to be able to get access to whatever lump sums that she has, the $43,000, the $200,000. Let's get it invested. Let's get it making some money and getting a nice return so that, you know, in a couple of years, that money is there to help take care of her and help take some of the stress off of you guys.
4: Yeah. Yeah,
5: and I would cancel all recurring gifts. So anything that's is there anything that she signed up for that's just taking money out of her account every month?
4: No. I mean, other than I mean, she pays us rent, so she does pay us rent.
5: Okay,
4: and she pays for the stupidest thing she pays for is a storage room, you know, and she helps with some stuff like her own phone and her, you know, and her insurance. She still drives.
5: Wow.
4: Which I'm not sure how long she,
0: you know,
4: I know.
0: I might be interested in setting up some new accounts for her only because she's written so many checks and her routing number, her account is just out there in so many different places. And to George's point, if anybody is kind of going in there and pulling money out of her account and you guys aren't aware of it, maybe just starting fresh would be a good thing.
4: We have not seen anything like that because she doesn't do anything online. It's all paper checks.
5: Okay.
4: So nobody's getting in there. So,
0: well, they have her
4: for that, but
0: 100%. They have her name, her address, her accounting number, and her routing number. That's all they need.
4: That's true. That's true.
5: Can you cut the solicitation pipeline out? Can you start unsubscribing, opting out of mailing lists, register her for the do not call list to try to limit the opportunities for her to give?
4: Is there anything that actually helps unsubscribe people from mailing lists?
0: Yes.
4: Like, is there an organization that will do that from mailing
5: lists? Yeah, the do not call list will help.

0: Here, let's see. You know what? Actually, we're going to gift that to you. Our friends at Delete Me will give her a premium one-year membership so that she doesn't have to pay for it. One less thing coming out of her checking account. And that's our gift to you to help her with this. They'll actually go into the hundreds of these data broker sites, remove her personal info, keep monitoring it, and that'll definitely help a lot with all these solicitations she's getting.
1: It's really sad because they do. They prey on the elderly. They prey on older folks who just aren't looking as closely, right?
0: Low-hanging fruit.
1: It's low-hanging
0: fruit.
1: Easy
0: target.
1: And you do. Whenever you have older folks, you really need to make it your business to kind of get... Sometimes you have to push your way in to get into their finances because they don't... They're grown and they don't want to show it to you, but it's for their own good. So it's worth it.

0: know, one of the first things I discovered working in the financial world is how absolutely devastating it is when the breadwinner of a family dies. 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
2: Islanders who buy health insurance through the Affordable Care Act marketplace may face higher premiums in 2027. The Maryland Insurance Administration approved a 14.6% average increase on Friday for unsubsidized individual plans. The decision affects about 274,000 Maryland residents and marks the second consecutive year of double-digit premium increases. The state approved a 13.4% increase for individual plans in 2026. Officials cite the expiration of enhanced federal tax credits, federal eligibility changes, and increasing hospital and prescription drug costs as factors behind the latest increase. Individual rates will differ depending on the carrier and plan. While eligible Marylanders may receive federal or state subsidies to reduce their premiums. A Martinsburg man is facing federal charges in connection with a series of alleged bank robberies and a carjacking in Maryland earlier this year. 30-year-old Jordan Redfern was indicted by a federal grand jury on charges including bank robbery, carjacking, bank robbery, and armed bank robbery. Prosecutors say Redfern robbed a Windsor Mill bank on May 29th, taking about $6,300. 2 days later, he allegedly carjacked a luxury vehicle in Washington County. On June 1st, Redfern allegedly attempted to rob a Baltimore bank before holding up another bank at gunpoint and taking over $41,000. If convicted, he faces 25 years for armed bank robbery and 15 years for carjacking. For more, go to our website at WFMD.com. I'm Diana Gibson, Mid-Maryland's News Radio Center, 930 WFMD.
3: Fox News, I'm Ted Linder. The FBI has released its latest numbers from its Operation Summer Heat 2.0. FBI Director Kash Patel talking about it on Fox's Hannity.
4: We saw 125% increase in weapons seized. We saw 65% increase in fentanyl seized in Summer Heat 2.0. And we saw 35% increase in children found and located from Summer Heat from this year to last year's Summer Heat operations.
3: A graphic from the agency claims 5,000 weapons were recovered, nearly 700 kilograms of fentanyl seized, and almost 9,000 arrests made. Former American Idol contestant Caleb Flynn found guilty of murdering his wife Ashley after he allegedly alleged that someone broke into their home and shot her. Flynn's lead attorney Patrick Mulligan Tuesday.
5: He was upset, and I understand that because I think he had expectations and.

0: It's disappointing.
1: Flynn's sentencing set for October 5th. He faces up to life in prison without parole. 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
2: 930 WFMD sky scan forecast for Frederick and surrounding counties. Mostly cloudy this evening with a low of 58. Wednesday morning, early patchy fog and mostly sunny with a high of 80. Wednesday night, mostly cloudy, low 62. And Thursday, mostly cloudy, becoming gradually sunny with a high near 82. 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
4: The story of the Toyota 4Runner dates back to the early 1980s. The city, Brookfield, Wisconsin. The dealer, Jack Safro Toyota. After the company stopped selling the Land Cruiser in the U.S., Safro was looking for a vehicle for families that could handle the snow and the cold. He teamed up with Winnebago Industries to build fiberglass rear body enclosures with side windows and extra seating, turning Toyota pickups into something more like an SUV. It was called the Trekker. From 1981 to 1983, about 1,500 Trekkers were sold before Toyota and its CEOs in Japan took notice, and at a time when compact SUVs were becoming increasingly popular in the U.S. In 1984, Toyota introduced its own compact SUV, the 4Runner, of which the company today is on its sixth generation, selling over 4 million worldwide in the decade since. That's Fox Wheels. I'm Jeff Manosso, Fox News.
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0: So, George, you have an amazing YouTube channel, the George Campbell YouTube channel.
1: Thank you.
0: What it's called.
1: Brilliant name, I know.
0: I mean, but you guys do a lot on there, and a lot of your segments have been doing so well lately that we're kind of like crossing it over here to see what, you know, everybody likes it. So, of course,
1: people
0: this audience
1: to
0: is going to like it, too.
1: Well, the main thing people are intrigued by is just talking about wealth and the tactical parts about what does it actually take to have money one day,
0: right?
1: Whether that's retirement, you want to be work optional one day. And so we started calculating the value of a dollar based on how old you are. And it was so incredible to see how it changes over time.
0: Well,
1: so
0: yeah.
1: Get this. If you're 25 years old, that dollar you invest is not worth a dollar. It's worth $51
0: okay.
1: later on in retirement. If you're 30 years old, the same dollar is not worth 51. It's worth 31 now. By the time you're 40 years old, it's down to $11. And by 50, a measly $4.
0: You got to tell us.
1: So think about a vending machine. You put a dollar into that vending machine at 25. At 65, you hit the return button, you got 51 back. But you put a dollar in at 50, and at 65, you hit return, you get $4 back.
0: Less time for it to grow and compound.
1: Exactly. And less time contributing on top of that. So the age when you start investing matters because of compound growth. You want that on your side. And that's when your money makes money, that new pile of money makes money. So think about it. 10% of 100,000 mm-hmm. is more than 10% of 10,000.
0: Right.
1: That's what compound growth is doing. And so a single dollar invested at age 25 with a 10% average annual return with zero additional contributions will grow to $51 by the time you're 65. You did nothing else. You just left the dollar sitting in there growing. So let's talk about what it takes to retire. Let's just use an easy round number of $1 million.
0: Yeah, because people call in at all stages of life, and we want them to retire with $1 million.
1: Yeah. And before you jump in the comments section, go, well, George, you can't retire off $1 million. That's not the discussion. We're just saying, if you have $1 million at 65, what does it take starting from nothing based on your age? So
0: okay.
1: I'm going to use our investing calculator. We'll drop a link in the description if you guys want to check this out for yourselves. It's a free tool on our website. This is actually the retirement calculator. So this is, I have an end date in mind.
0: Mm-hmm.
1: So age 25 to 65, current retirement savings is zero. I'm going to contribute $159 a month, and we're going to go with an average rate of return of 10%.
0: Perfect.
1: Calculate. You'll see just over $1 million.
0: Love
1: What's
0: it.
1: Interesting, I only put in $76,000. The growth was $929,000.
0: Free money.
1: Because I was so young when I started.
0: Yeah.
1: Compound growth did the heavy lifting. It's like when there's no more footprints in the sand. Compound growth carried
0: me.
1: Us.
0: Stop it.
1: There you go. Okay, now let's move to age 30. What is it going to take to still have $1 million at age 65, but now we have 35 years for it to grow instead of 40? Well, let's see. If I invest $264 a month, that gets me to, I didn't crunch the numbers correctly. Let me go 30
0: Come
1: to
0: on,
1: 65.
0: Get those thumbs going.
1: There we go. Boom. So over $1 million.
0: Perfect.
1: 30 to 65, investing 264 a month. So that's your number, 264. Now let's say you're 35. You're just getting started, nothing in retirement. We're going to change the age there and change the contribution. It's going to take $443 a month now
0: wow.
1: consistently.
0: Double.
1: To get that million. And you'll see here, the amount I'm putting in keeps growing because compound growth has less time to do the
0: right,
1: work.
0: Right.
1: It's more about my savings rate. Now let's bump it up to 40. Okay, you're 40. You're going, hey, I started late. Is there still hope for me?
0: There's still hope.
1: There is, but you're going to have to invest $750 every month. $754 would get us there. Let's find out. There it is. $1 million. Now you're putting in $226 of your own money to get to that million. And then 45, let's up it. Now, this is where it gets crazy.
0: Yeah.
1: It would take $1,317 a month to get to that same million by 65 because you only have 20 years now.
0: Yeah.
1: So less time to contribute and less time for compound growth. Let's go to the big kahuna, Jade. 50 years old. What do you think it's going to take?
0: I'm going to go with, what did you do before?
1: It was at 45, you got to put in $1,300 a month.
0: I'm going to go with $1,600.
1: Buckle up. 2413.
0: Oh, I'm pained.
1: Almost double.
0: Painful.
1: $2,413 a month from 50 to 65 would get you to a million. Again, you only have a 15-year time horizon,
0: yeah.
1: and you'll see the money you put in was $434,000
0: yeah.
1: of that million.
0: Oh, my
1: gosh.
0: So
1: that's the power. At 25, you put in $159 a month to get to a million. By 50, you got to put in $2,413 a month. That is the power of compound growth, and it's why we tell people to get started earlier. We've got a chart here if you're watching on YouTube or Spotify. So I always tell people the best time to plant the tree was 20 years ago.
0: Mm-hmm.
1: The next best time is today. So no matter who you are, this is not to shame you if you're in your 40s wishing you learned this stuff earlier. This is to tell you that the best time to start investing is today. Do not delay. Don't wait. Even if you're 50 with nothing safe for retirement, don't worry. You're not up a creek. You still have time.
0: Yeah, and the fair thing about that is when you kind of go back and do the math in reverse, because we always say invest 15% of your income. And so if you look back even at the highest number, that's 15% of $105,000, $106,000 income. So there really is hope when you look at this, because most of the folks that call in, they're kind of making around $80,000 to $100,000. That's what we see. And so there truly is hope. Obviously, you do want to get started faster.
1: And once you pay off the mortgage, you can increase investing to 20, 30, 40% of your income.
0: Yeah.
1: If you follow the Ramsey plan, you've got no debt, no mortgage payment. You can make some big catch-up.
0: Oh, show, fun show.
1: Love it. So go check it out. You can get the retirement calculator, investment calculator in the show notes and description of this episode. Go check it out and drop a comment. Let us know how old you were when you started investing and where you are today. That'll be a fun little social experiment.
0: I like it. Love it. Let's go to Sarah, who's in Tallahassee, Florida. Hey, Sarah, how can we help today?
2: Hi, yes. Thank you for taking my call. I am looking to buy a house, and I got into a situation where I've been negotiating with a new home builder, and tomorrow's the end of their fiscal year, so they're offering me this, all these incentives and things, and I just want to make sure that I'm making like a good decision and not just kind of an emotional decision to buy right now.
0: Okay, tell us more.
2: Well, the house, they have agreed to take $15,000 off the asking price, give me $15,000 towards closing costs, and then add on some other stuff like gutters and washer and dryer, and then give me an interest rate of 5.5 fixed rate on a conventional loan.
1: Are they the lender too?
2: Yes, they are.
1: Interesting. Okay.
2: Yeah. So, yeah, and I'm just nervous because I'm like, it's a lot of, like 20% down is a lot of money to give and all of those things. So I just want to make sure it kind of makes
1: sense. Yeah, what will the payment be? Let's say you did all of this tomorrow. What would the mortgage payment be comparatively to your after-tax monthly income?
2: The principal and interest would be $1,500.
1: Okay.
2: And I make $132 a year.
1: Fantastic. So this would be less than 25% of your take-home pay?
2: Yeah. I mean, that's about like tax and insurance and all that stuff.
1: Okay. If you included the property taxes, insurance, what would it turn into?
2: That would be $2,200.
0: Okay. And what's your monthly take-home again after tax?
1: Is it about like $7,500?
2: Yeah, okay. Right around there.
1: That's reasonable. Nothing's on fire here. I assume your income will go up over time. Are you single?
2: I am.
1: Okay. This doesn't sound like a bad deal. If this is the house you're already wanting, is that the case? That you would go through this even if this was a month later?
2: Yes.
1: Do you have time to save because the full amount isn't due until the home is built? Or is this a spec home that's already ready to go?
2: It's a spec home, and I have the cash. I'm looking at my savings, and I'm like, oh, it's so big right now.
1: I felt that.
2: Go away from it.
1: Yeah. Well, did you earmark it for a house?
2: I'm sorry?
1: Was this money earmarked for a home anyways?
2: Yeah.
1: Okay.
2: Yeah.
1: Then don't feel guilty spending it. I know it hurts because, like, what could I do with that $500,000? But there's someone else out there going, man, I wish I could be in that home. So.
0: And you for sure would have an emergency fund left over after the fact?
2: I would have. Well, so I have $28,000 left in savings, but I do have $8,000 of that earmarked to pay off a credit card. That's at 0% interest. So I have that money. That's like earning money and like a, I forget what it's called, high yield savings thing that I have.
0: And that credit card's your only debt?
2: I have a car as well at $10,000.
1: Mm. Okay, here's my caveat. If you promise me in America and God that you'll pay off the credit card and the car today, then I would feel really good about this. Go into this thing debt-free with some savings in the bank. That might mean you put a little bit less down to have some cushion as you move in. But I don't think this is a bad deal. I mean, if they're willing to throw some incentives, you might be on the bargaining end here and even ask for a little bit more before you sign the papers.

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3: 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Alrighty, let's go back to the phone lines. But before we do, I just want to correct a mistake I made when we were talking about retiring at any age with $1 million. The final number was contributing $2,413 a month. That's actually closer to making $200,000 a year. Let's be fair about
4: that.
3: Wow.
4: Okay, from age 50 to 65.
3: Yeah. Yep.
4: All right. Thank you for that.
3: You're welcome.
4: Refraction.
3: You know, I just like to keep
4: above
3: things
4: reproach.
3: Clean.
4: It's who she is, America.
3: It's who I am. Good hygiene. Let's go to Stephanie, who's in Springfield, Illinois. Hey, Stephanie, what's going on?
5: Hi, thank you for taking my call. I really, really appreciate this ministry that you guys have. We're on baby step number two. My husband and I have been doing it for about a year. We've paid off quite a bit. We still have about $54,000 in debt. But I'm calling to kind of get an idea of how to justify, because we are sending our kids to private school. They are 11, 13, and 15 right now. It's non-negotiable for us to do this, but it is also our largest monthly expense.
3: How much?
5: When we're doing our budget. It is, oh gosh, I have it written down. It's about $950 a month.
4: I thought it was going to be way more.
3: Yeah, me too.
4: I thought you were about to be like, it's $6,000 a month.
3: That's okay. Not even daycare for one kid. I'm just saying, you know.
5: Well, our mortgage payment is only $800. I do have a $600 car payment right now. So it's our biggest expense.
3: Mm-hmm.
5: And I think I'm dealing more with the emotions of it. Like, that could be going towards our debt snowball.
3: Sure.
5: But I definitely don't want to skimp on their education because they're thriving.
3: Okay.
5: At the schools that they're attending. So I guess maybe my question isn't so much financial as emotional.
3: The question is, how quickly are you able to tackle this debt? What's your income? Like, we need to know a little bit more before we can say if this is really off the rails or not.
5: Okay. Yeah. So after taxes, we bring in about $9,000 a month.
3: Okay.
4: Are you guys doing any investing right now?
5: I think I've got like $400 coming out of my paycheck a month into a deferred comp. I work for the state, so I'm in the pension program, but my actual investing separately from that is only about $400 a month right now.
4: Would you be willing to pause that as a concession?
5: The $400?
4: Yeah. Like, pause all investing while you knock out the debt, free up as much money as possible. Because what I'm trying to figure out is if you can come up with an extra $950 a month, would you feel a whole lot better about this private school expense?
5: Yeah. So we're using the Every Dollar app. You know, we're doing our budgeting stuff. And we are able to throw like $1,500 to $2,000 a month at our debt right now.
3: Okay.
5: So we're making progress. We've paid off a lot. We've paid off medical bills and, you know, the small ones, medical bills and credit cards and things.
3: What are minimum payments? Because I'm just doing napkin math here, but I'm like, okay, $9,000 a month. We take out the three biggest expenses. You're down to $6,650 a month. We take out, you know, groceries.
4: There should be more money left.
3: There should be more money left over. For you to only have $1,500, I'm just wondering, is there more?
5: Okay. The minimums, we've got, the one credit card we have left, it's got like a $200 minimum. My mortgage, like I said, is $800. Tuition's, mm-hmm. Right around $900.
4: You said the car payment is $600.
3: Yep. And I accounted for that. So that's what gets us to the $6,650. And then if I take out your margin around $2,000, that means there's $4,650 going towards variable things in your budget, minimums. Does that feel right?
5: We spend probably about $2,000 a month on groceries.
3: Okay. It's not high, but it is high for what you're trying to do. You know, it's fair to say an average family of four spending a mediocre amount on food could easily spend $1,300. So $2,000 is high. I would try to get that down to $1,500 100% if you can.
4: And if you then stop investing too, you just freed up about $1,000 right there that you didn't have.
5: Okay.
4: So that's the sort of budget audit I would be doing, because I think you'll feel a lot better if instead of just sending $950 to private school every month, you're coming up with an extra $1,000 to throw at your debt on top of that. That way you're not mm-hmm. losing progress. Put that in quotes. And I would make a goal to say, if we throw $2,400 a month, $2,500 a month, we're done in, let's call this, less than 2 years. That's pretty impressive.
5: Okay, yeah.
3: Yeah.
5: Okay, so we're trying to get to a $2,500 margin.
4: Exactly, because mm-hmm. $2,500, you divide that into, you know, $54,000, you said is your total debt, that's 21 months. So now okay. we have something to aim at, and we have a margin goal to aim at, and now that becomes the thing we're all gunning towards, regardless of what the private school is costing us.
3: So let's now project, now that George has given us basically a little less than a two-year horizon, that also puts you with a 17, almost 18-year-old getting ready to go from private school to whatever next education. Have you guys started thinking about that and talking about what that would mean?
5: Yes. We obviously are not in a position to save right now, mm-hmm. but our son is very bright, so we're aware of, you know, community college opportunities, scholarship opportunities. He actually worked his tail off to get a scholarship for the private school that he's attending for high school right now.
3: Great.
5: So he's very motivated, and I am sure that whatever he can do on his end, he'll be able to. And then, yeah, obviously, if we've freed up some money, we'll have, you know, some money that we can pay,
3: cash,
5: you know, not to save, but yeah,
4: Think about once you're debt free and you have an emergency fund, that same $2,500 can now go towards cash flow in college.
5: Mm-hmm. Right.
4: And if you choose an affordable school plus scholarships, grants, then working part time, I think this is a very doable process.
3: Yep. Just getting ahead of it and thinking out like you have been, I think, is so good. A lot of people get in Stephanie's situation and they're so focused on the debt, they're not thinking about the next thing that's going to be kind of banging on their door after that.
4: The next monster down the path.
3: But having that conversation with your kids early so that they know here's the expectation. Mom and dad didn't get a chance to save for that, so we're doing scholarships, we're doing a community college, you're working, and we're cash flowing. That's how this is going to work. Very, very good question. You know what, George? I like to go to these social questions a little bit.
4: Sure.
3: These are some of my favorites.
4: The world is your oyster.
3: Yeah, I mentioned it before. We have some really great communities online. Obviously, George's Social, My Social. We also have a really great Ramsey Baby Steps community on Facebook that's got tons and tons of followers.
4: It's bumping there. Sometimes I'll jump in just to create some chaos.
3: I like that. You jump in the comments?
4: I do.
3: I've done it before.
4: Sometimes I get tagged in there, too, and that makes it extra fun.
3: True that. Yeah, hop
4: great
3: in there
4: people.
3: If you've never seen it. Well, anyway, Jason from the Baby Steps community said, if we can easily cash flow college tuition and expenses for our three teenagers, are we doing them an injustice by not allowing them to learn how to pay for it on their own? What a great question.
4: I don't think it's an injustice to cover your kids' college. Now, if they have zero work ethic and they're just entitled brats, that is your fault. That is an injustice. You've done them dirty on that. But if they can learn how to pay for other things on their own that they just are wants, I think that's fair. I'm totally good with covering education for my kids, and it's a goal of mine. And as long as you raised them right to go, hey, money doesn't just grow on the trees.
3: That's right.
4: You got to go out there and hustle and work for it. And if you did it right, they've been doing this, you know, with other things in their life, saving up for the video game when they're younger, saving up for maybe they're paying half a car and you're paying the other half once they turn 16.
3: Listen, I agree wholeheartedly. There is part of me, I will say, and it depends on the kid because every child, you know, every teenager is not the same. But some teenagers do need a little skin in the game so they feel like they've got something on it. You know what I mean? I just remember my freshman year, there were a lot of people who didn't make it back to the sophomore year because they flunked out. And it's like, you need a little skin. You need a lot of money and some hard work that you want to make sure there's something to show for
4: it. You don't want an unlimited, like, Scrooge McDuck pile of money for them to blow through.
3: Right.
4: But I think covering tuition, room, board, that's fine. But I wouldn't fund their lifestyle on top of that to where they just can do whatever they want. I'm going, hey, you got to work part-time if you want some fun money to spend.
3: I saw a social media post and a guy was basically saying, my wife and I saved up and we basically bought homes for our kids and covered this and that. And he said it was the worst thing they ever did because they're all brats and they're all live like not knowing how to take care of themselves. And so to your point,
4: they were brats beforehand.
3: Yes,
4: the home didn't do it.
3: It's about the children that you raised, not the generosity that you gave them.
4: So then the other side of the spectrum is this, which is I'm going to punish my child. They must learn. They have to cash flow $100,000 a year, even though I have the money. Listen, don't do that to your kids.
3: Yeah, there's a generosity play here. And if you can ensure that your kids enter the world without student loans, you have given them a leg up in society, and they will be forever grateful for you if you raise them right.

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2: A former Idol contestant found guilty. I'm Ted Lindner, Fox News. A verdict in the case on Tuesday against former American Idol contestant Caleb Flynn.
3: Verdict, count two, murder, ORC section 2903.02A, 2903.02D, and 2929.02B. We, the jury in this case, being duly impaneled and sworn, find the defendant, Caleb C. Flynn, guilty of murder as charged in count two of the indictment.
2: An Ohio jury finding Flynn guilty on all charges, including murdering his wife. Flynn accused of fabricating a break-in to his Ohio home, making himself look like the victim in order to allow him to keep custody of his daughters and be with his mistress. Flynn's lead attorney, Patrick Mulligan, says he'll likely appeal.
4: While we respect the system, certainly, we're disappointed. I fully anticipate that there will be a notice of appeal filed, and this decision will be tested thoroughly in the Court of Appeals.
2: Flynn cried as the verdict was read in court. President Trump announcing the launch of a brand new government website powered by artificial intelligence. The president describing the new America.gov as a platform that will help Americans navigate a range of federal government services and give more power to the people.
5: With America.gov, the federal government no longer stands in your way, and it stands only at your service. And that's what we're doing. We're simplifying it. We're glamorizing it. We're making it what it should be.
2: And the Supreme Court is allowing President Trump's administration to continue deporting people to countries other than their own for now. This is the justices consider whether the policy is legal. The high court said it'll hear arguments on whether migrants must have a meaningful chance to object before being sent to countries where they have no ties. The order halts an appeals court ruling, at least for now. 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
8: Temperatures being 30 degrees above average.
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2: Former Special Prosecutor Jack Smith brought back before a U.S. Senate committee to answer questions about prosecutions of President Trump following the 2020 election controversies. Fox's Evan Brown with more.
9: Republican members of the Senate's Judiciary Committee once again accused former Special Prosecutor Jack Smith for biased prosecution of President Trump following the 2020 election and the January 6th Capitol riot, with Missouri U.S. Senator Eric Schmidt calling Smith a not nice name. Minnesota U.S. Senator Amy Klobuchar tried side defending him.
10: You are calling a witness a dirtbag.
11: I presented him with text messages about him wanting to meet with people that could have obviously been related to the prosecution that was coordinated with his office in Atlanta.
9: Some Republicans want Smith himself prosecuted for alleged targeted prosecutions of Republicans. Evan Brown, Fox News.
2: Lindsey Clancy back in court for a status hearing Tuesday, several weeks after her murder case ended in a mistrial due to a single holdout juror. The Massachusetts woman still facing murder charges for the deaths of her three children, whom she says she strangled while experiencing undiagnosed postpartum psychosis. Questions now on whether or not there'll be an appeal in the case.
12: If there was a discussion of a plea deal, I wouldn't say anything about it because it would be private between myself and attorney Mr. Cruz.
2: Lindsey Clancy's attorney, Kevin Reddington, speaking there. And a woman accused of spraying bullets at Rihanna and A$AP Rocky's home back in March, hitting a trailer. The celebrity couple was inside and a nursery their kids were in was found mentally competent to stand trial by a judge on Tuesday. 36-year-old Ivana Lizette Ortiz of Orlando, Florida, has pleaded not guilty to numerous charges, including trying to murder the singing superstar. No one was injured, but bullets ripped through an Airstream trailer that Rihanna and A$AP Rocky were in at the time. Shots also struck the wall of a nursery their small children were in. I'm Ted Lindner. This is Fox News.
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13: The United Nations AI for Good Global Commission held its first meeting in Geneva, Switzerland. It brought together top tech executives and heads of state to lay out guardrails and a path forward for AI. The meeting comes after the UN's first ever AI governance summit, where UN Secretary General Antonio Guterres argued innovation needs guardrails.
14: Experiment is being run on our own societies without a plan and without consent. And that is not sustainable, and it is not acceptable.
13: The Commission's goals include promoting public trust in AI, building infrastructure, and accelerating the use of artificial intelligence around the world. But of course, there is the risk of overregulation. That, plus the growing popularity of open source models from China, have AI policy experts arguing that the U.S. has to be part of the regulation conversation. For Fox on Tech, I'm Madison Allworth, Fox Business.
15: The 930 WFMD SkyScan forecast for Frederick and surrounding counties. Mostly cloudy this evening with a low of 58. Wednesday morning, early patchy fog and mostly sunny with a high of 80. Wednesday night, mostly cloudy, low 62. And Thursday, mostly cloudy, becoming gradually sunny with a high near 82. 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

0: The heartland of America and the gateway to the West. Good morning, good evening, wherever you may be across the nation, around the world. I'm George Norrie, and this is Coast to Coast AM. Later tonight, the Knights Templar. Who were they? Here's what's happening. Six Flags has announced it will permanently shutter its most famous roller coaster, roughly a month after an investigation exposed a long history of life-altering injuries and deaths linked to the ride. The Six Flags Magic Mountain president, Brian Ordine, wrote in a blog post Tuesday that while its X2 roller coaster has consistently passed a multitude of safety tests, we have decided to close the ride because we believe it's the right thing to do. Magic Mountain is located in Valencia, California. Iran's Islamic Revolutionary Guard Corps is appealing directly to American voters ahead of the November 3rd midterm elections, urging them to oppose President Donald Trump and pressure Washington to end the war. Meanwhile, Iranian security forces have stepped up their presence in Tehran and other cities there with motorcycle patrols, checkpoints, and forces positioned across major urban areas as authorities in Iran brace for possible civil unrest. The security buildup comes as the university students have returned to the streets in Tehran, protesting compulsory hijab rules, rising education costs, and political repression. Videos published on Iran International show them all upset. With more on today's activities, here's our Tom Danizer. Tommy?
1: Yeah, George, demonstrators gathered outside the campus mosque at Tehran's Alameh Tabatabai University, chanting anti-regime slogans, including death to tyranny and the morality police, and calling for the release of imprisoned classmates. Members of the IRGC-affiliated Basij paramilitary force confronted and threatened the students during the gathering as Iranian security forces, including motorcycle patrols and checkpoints managed by the IRGC and law enforcement, have heavily increased their presence across Tehran and other major urban cities in anticipation of further unrest. Frustrations have also flared at Tehran's female-only Azra University, where dozens of students were barred after entering the campus without prior notice amid ongoing disciplinary actions. Gulf oil producers with considerable support from the U.S. Navy are jamming crude through the Strait of Hormuz right under Iran's nose. Oil and petroleum product through the critical choke point averaged 13.1 million barrels per day last week, just under 80% of the 17.1 million barrels that had traveled through the strait each day before the war broke out. A U.S. official told CNN Monday that President Donald Trump is willing to give Iran sanctions relief and release frozen funds as part of a final deal, but only if Tehran offers concrete progress on the nuclear issue, as mediators try to bring both countries back to the negotiating table. Meanwhile, U.S. President Donald Trump says the war on Iran will end very soon without providing any details, and reiterated that Tehran will not have a nuclear weapon. George?
0: Thank you, Tom. Let's hope it does end soon. Dr. John Curtis, onlinecolumnist.com, with us here with his observations. John, it's still going on.
2: George, the war is an abysmal failure for Trump. He totally underestimated the staying power of the Mullah regime in Tehran, and he has gotten nothing. You know, they have bombed, you know, some of the nuclear sites. That's true. And maybe they staved off, the nuke development, maybe for a few months, maybe a year or so. But the reality is that Trump has failed to deal with the IRGC. The Strait of Hormuz is controlled by them. The Houthis have taken over the Red Sea right now. IRGC General Hussein Mohevi said today that the American people should rise up and overthrow Trump. Maybe he was referring to the election. Maybe he was referring to the fact that that's what Trump has been telling, Iranian people to do for quite a while, is overthrow their government. But the bottom line is that bombing Iran gets nothing for the United States other than depleting the U.S. military and continuing this wasteful and destructive war. Trump is going to have to suck it up in a very big way to make any deal. There is no indication that Iran is willing to move off the Memorandum of Understanding, which has, as you know, Iran controlling the Strait of Hormuz, that's charging fees like a turnpike, basically for any commercial vessel transiting the strait, and they can arbitrarily charge whatever they want. So we're looking at a situation, George, where the war has failed, and Trump is too boastful, too proud to engage in any kind of serious negotiation and compromise with Iran in order to end this thing. He keeps saying that there's going to be an end to it. But if there is an end to it, mark my words, the concessions that the U.S. is going to have to make are going to be far worse than they were in 2015 with the JCPOA of Obama. And the war has given Iran control over world oil markets, and the American consumer is being killed, and they're going to let Trump know in another few weeks how they feel about his foreign policy and economic management. It's coming, George.
0: John, do you think there was another effort to try to do something with Iran's nuke progress?
2: No, I don't. And Trump talks about the 1,000 pounds of 60% uranium that Iran has in Pickaxe Mountain. And Pickaxe Mountain right now is still enriching uranium. So I would say that Trump, through this war that started with the Israelis, if you remember, has gotten nothing other than draining the U.S. Treasury and literally turning off every nation on the planet, especially the Europeans, that want no part of this war.
0: All right. Thank you, John. John Curtis. McDonald's Corporation is spending billions of dollars to boost its franchises, an effort to cement its title as the leader in fast food amid growing competition. The chain announced that it will invest $8.5 billion by 2036 on a series of initiatives, including remodeling their restaurants, retraining its 2 million employees, 2 million, wow, and adding new menu items to target high-protein eaters. About $5 billion will be spent in the next 3.5 years alone, a combination of capital support as well as rent relief for its franchises. Catherine Austin Fitz is with us here. Catherine, Starbucks closing 250 stores, McDonald's remodeling. What's going on with retail these days?
3: So it's inflation. When people's expenses go up and they can't afford to eat out, they don't. So what you're seeing, McDonald's reports a major drop in their low-income traffic. And it looks to me they're trying to use surge pricing and dynamic pricing to extract more from the customers that are still coming. And if you look at they announced, you know, their stock's down 24% for the year. When they announced their new plan to rebrand and do everything, it was down 6% in a day, which for a stock like McDonald's is astonishing. When restaurants try and reposition this way, we saw not that long ago, George, Cracker Barrel tried to do a repositioning, and they had to roll back the changes, and essentially the CEO and the people who did it had to leave the company. So this is a difficult thing to do, but I would say McDonald's, if you look at what they're up to, at least in terms of surge pricing, you have franchisees who report that the AI tool that recommends prices is asking one franchisee to charge $2 more for a Big Mac than a franchisee's 2 miles away. And, you know, this kind of pricing and extraction is going to deteriorate their trust. So they're scrambling, and I think they're in trouble.
0: Good point. Thank you, Catherine Austin Fitz. In a moment, Mark Scott Sicree back with us. We're going to talk about the Twilight Zone and some other things he's working on in just a minute on Coast to Coast AM. 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

0: Well, welcome back to Coast. Mark Scott Sicree with us, author of The Twilight Zone Companion, and has written and produced hundreds of hours of series of TV shows for virtually all the major studios and networks. And some of his work includes episodes of Star Trek, The Next Generation, Deep Space Nine, Sliders, Babylon 5, and much more. He's also in charge of a new show called Space Command, and we'll be talking about that as well. Mark, welcome back, my friend. How you been?
1: I'm great, George, and it's always really wonderful to be on Coast to Coast with you.
0: I hear gasoline prices in L.A. are outrageous. I think I'll just stay in St. Louis for a while, huh?
1: Yeah, well, I remember years ago when Elaine and I were first married, we lived in the Fairfax District, and there was an old lady who just got in my car and told me where to drive her. So I think that's a solution to the gas prices. You just choose a car at random.
0: How did you get interested in the Twilight Zone?
1: Well, you know, I grew up during the 60s and early 70s, and the three shows that made me want to be a writer were the original Star Trek, the original Outer Limits, and the original Twilight Zone, and these were just the best TV shows I'd ever seen, and Twilight Zone just spoke to me, and the guys who were writing for Twilight Zone and Star Trek and Outer Limits were also writing the books I was reading, Rod Serling, Ray Bradbury, Harlan Ellison, Theodore Sturgeon, Richard Matheson, and I realized that one could do great work on television, and so as soon as I got out of college, I knew I wanted to be a writer, producer in TV, but there were no classes in that. And I had met George Clayton Johnson, one of the great Twilight Zone writers, at a convention when I was 16, a science fiction convention. And I just thought, well, it's 2 years after Rod Serling's death. And, you know, if anyone should have written a book on the Twilight Zone, it would have been Rod. But after his premature death at age 50, I thought, well, I might as well do it as anyone. And I interviewed 30 people before I went to Rod Serling's widow, Carol. And I convinced her that I could pull it off and I could do it. I was 22 years old when I started that book, and it's still in print, still going strong, and I'm thrilled. It launched my career, and it made me a lot of friends who worked on that great show.
0: That's great. We know we lost Carol a couple of years ago. She was great. Tell us the story about how she let you into the attic of their house and what you found.
1: It was amazing, George. I laid out for her how I intended to do the book. And she said, well, let me talk to some of the people I trust who I'd already interviewed. And they clearly gave me a good, you know, recommendation. And she said, okay, you've got full access to everything. And so for the next 5 years while I was writing the book, I would go regularly to the house in Pacific Palisades. It was exactly as Rod had left it. Even his dog was still there. And there was one room that was just the awards. It was the 6 Emmys, the Peabody Award, the 3 Hugo Awards. And then upstairs in the attic were these. Rod Serling had subscribed to a clipping service, and everything written about him from around 1956 through until his death was in these big leather volumes in chronological order, and sort of like the Encyclopedia Rod Serling. And there were also files up there and all sorts of things, including model airplane kits that he hadn't gotten around to finishing. He loved to make model airplane kits. But there was one box that was unlabeled, and it was Twilight Zone scripts that never got made. And there were scripts by, two scripts by Ray Bradbury, scripts by Matheson, Charles Beaumont. It was amazing. Even Arch Obler, who had done Lights Out on radio earlier than that. It was magical. It was a totally magical experience.
0: Did you read some of the scripts? Would they have been great shows?
1: They would have been. And some of them were later made on other shows. For instance, Matheson wrote a script called The Doll. And I guess because they were doing Living Doll that final season, they didn't want to have two scripts about dolls. And so, but that was later made as an episode of Amazing Stories. And John Lithgow played the lead and actually won an Emmy for that performance.
0: Amazon Prime is still streaming Twilight Zone episodes. Why is it still so popular?
1: Well, it's great. It's wonderfully written, wonderfully directed. The actors are spectacular. The music by Bernard Herrmann and Jerry Goldsmith. I mean, it's a jewel. And, you know, I think when things really are extraordinary, with a little bit of luck, they last. And that's certainly true of Twilight Zone. I think that benefits all of us.
0: You've updated your book, The Twilight Zone Companion, into what now? The third edition?
1: I added another 100 pages to it. It's got 500 new photos and links to audio and video rarities. And because people kept telling me stories about their experiences with Rod Serling or their experiences with The Twilight Zone. And I'd always say, well, great, now you tell me. And I thought, I've got to add all that stuff because, you know, it was vital that it be there for the record. And I'm very pleased with it. So, yeah, and so the new edition, I was just at the World Science Fiction Convention signing copies of the book. And that was a lot of fun because so many people love that book.
0: Mark, all kinds of talk about AI these days and that it may end a humanity. What would Rod Serling be saying about AI right now?
1: Well, you know, it's funny. He wrote a Twilight Zone episode called The Brain Center at Whipple's, and that was about automation and people being replaced by machines. And so he would have been wary, I think, but also not frightened. I think he would have been... You know, he would have looked at the opportunities and possibilities. He loved technology. He loved inventions. But again, he was very aware that he didn't want anything crushing the human spirit.
0: Fascinating. But where do you think he got his insight?
1: Yeah, you know, I think it was World War II, really. I think that whole generation of men who went off to war, men and women, they really were thrown into a cauldron where they saw life and death up close, and it deepened them. It scarred them, of course. Rod certainly had PTSD, but it also made them deeper and wiser and ultimately, in the best cases, more compassionate. And I think Serling came out of that war really needing to get a lot off his chest, and he had enormous compassion, and he wasn't a fatalist or a cynic at all. He was an optimist. He was a humanist. He was very much in favor of the voice of the individual. So he was, you know, Twilight Zone was the perfect outlet for what he had to say because the censorship was so powerful and overpowering in the 50s. He created Twilight Zone so he could say what he wanted to say and kind of slip it by the censors because they wouldn't recognize what he was saying because it was science fiction or fantasy.
0: All the Twilight Zones had a strange ending, did they not?
1: Yes. Most of them would have that twist ending, that little snapper at the end. And Rod used to say that if he knew the beginning and the ending of story, he could write it. But if he didn't know the ending, if he had like the beginning and the middle and couldn't figure out an ending, then he couldn't do it. And but he was a master of the 30-minute teleplay. Just phenomenal.
0: He made you think, because after his shows, you would sit back and go, oh, really? That's weird.
1: Yes. But also there was a heart to it. You know, I think the reason you can watch the episodes over and over, even when you know what the twist ending is because you care about the people. You care about whether it's in Kick the Can, the old man who says, I can't play Kick the Can alone, or the woman with her head wrapped in bandages and Eye of the Beholder, where she's saying, I just want to be normal. I just want to be able to sit in the park and not be, you know, and not be excluded, not be marginalized. I mean, these are Rod really got into the heart of these people, and the actors are wonderful, and they really bring them to life. So it's and even with Matheson on Nightmare 20,000 Feet with William Shatner seeing the gremlin on the wing, it's you just feel for that guy. You want him to survive, and you want him to know that he's not crazy. And by the end of that episode, he knows that.
0: They all had some social ending that made you think, did they not?
1: Yes. And it taught me that a single episode of a TV show can change you for the better, can really point the way in how to live your life and to how to be a useful member of society.

0: Weaver. Yes. Franklin with the slot machine calling out his name. That was such a great episode. Everett Sloan, who Everett Sloan had been in. Rod's first great success was a TV thing he wrote called Patterns, and Everett Sloan was sort of the villain in that. And so he was able to come back and be in that episode of Twilight Zone. It's terrific. It's wonderful.
1: We're going to talk about some new things you're working on, Mark, when we come back in a moment. Mark Zakrie with us as we talk about Hollywood in the Twilight Zone and some of the episodes he's working on now when we come back.
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4: A Frederick woman is facing felony abuse and assault charges after investigators say a child suffered visible injuries from physical discipline. The Frederick News Post reports 26-year-old Marta Zuniga Hernandez is accused of striking the child with items including belts, a phone charger, and clothes hangers. The investigation began after school staff noticed bruising and other marks on the child in May of 2025 and reported their concerns. Charging documents say the child told investigators Hernandez used physical discipline. Hernandez initially denied it, but later acknowledged striking the child with an object during one incident. A grand jury indicted her on second-degree child abuse by a custodian and second-degree assault. She's due back in court October 16th. A Leesburg man is facing a child pornography charge following an investigation by Leesburg police. The department said it received a cyber tip line report from the National Center for Missing and Exploited Children in February involving suspected online activity connected to someone in Leesburg. Police say the information indicated further incidents involving the same suspect. On Thursday, detectives searched a home in the 100 block of Marlowe Street Southeast and seized evidence for examination. 60-year-old Mark Leonard was arrested and charged with possession of child pornography. He is being held without bond at the Loudoun County Adult Detention Center. The investigation remains ongoing. For more local stories, go to our website at WFMD.com. 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
5: Fox News, I'm Chris DeMayo. Former American Idol contestant Khalib Flynn found guilty for the February murder of his wife after calling 911 and claiming someone broke into their home and shot her. Flynn's attorney Patrick Mulligan after the verdict.
6: He was upset, and I understand that, because I think he had expectations, and, it's disappointing.
5: Sentencing is scheduled for next week. President Trump campaigning on lower crime as the FBI releases its latest data from Operation Summer Heat 2.0.
7: While I can't tell you who to go out there and who to vote for, what I can tell you is you may want to vote for people who don't want socialism. You may want people who don't want a police state. You may want to vote for people who back the blue, who fund law enforcement, who put terrorists and rapists and drug dealers in prison where they belong, and who manhunt people who wish to harm our way of life.
5: FBI Director Kash Patel on Fox's Hannity. 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
3: 930 WFMD Skyscan forecast for Frederick and surrounding counties. Mostly cloudy this evening with a low of 58.

0: Wednesday morning, early patchy fog and mostly sunny with a high of 80. Wednesday night, mostly cloudy, low 62. And Thursday, mostly cloudy, becoming gradually sunny with a high near 82. 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
1: We'll take your calls next hour with Marcus Acree as we talk about The Twilight Zone. 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
1: And welcome back to Coast, George Norrie with you, Mark Zakree with us as we talk about the Twilight Zone and the projects he's working on. Mark, you've been working with our friend Billy Mumy on Space Command, one of your new shows. Billy was in three Twilight Zone episodes, did a great job in all of them. What else you been working on with that?
7: Wow, it's amazing, George. You know, last time I was on, I talked about a book I wrote recently called Greenlighting Yourself, because after decades of writing for all the major studios and networks, in a career of many decades, 95% of the scripts I've written have gotten made. And so I had a very good career working for them. But then I decided to reach out directly to my audience. And so far I've raised $5 million, and that allowed me to open my own studio. I've got three sound stages now, and we're shooting Space Command, this big science fiction show. We just are finishing hours 7 and 8 of the 12-hour season now. We're about to release this first 6 hours on a box set. And then I always had a bigger plan in mind, because that's how I work. I choose an impossible project, pull it off, and then choose something even more impossible. So I came up with this idea called the Showrunners Network, where I'm partnering with friends of mine who created Farscape and The Expanse and many other great shows, the producer of Napoleon Dynamite and Stars from Star Trek and many other shows. And we're doing 5 2-hour pilots and a feature. And we're already shooting the feature now. My wife is writing and directing it, and we're producing it. And it's basically creating a repertory company of actors and hit showrunners to create the new generation of great shows, where we write what we want, we cast whom we want. It's people like Bill Mumy and Veronica Cartwright, who is also in the Twilight Zone, as well as Alien, and gosh, Barbara Bain and Doug Jones, Robert Picardo. On and on. I mean, just some of these. Michelle Hurd, who was in Picard recently, the Star Trek show. Just phenomenal actors. And it's very, you know, we take all the nonsense out of the process. There's no executives to say yes or no. We just make it and film it and put it out to our audience. Millions of people are seeing it around the world. It's just a dream come true. So we just launched the Kickstarter campaign to start financing those pilots, as well as selling investment shares, which I've been doing for Space Command, and now I'm doing for the Showrunners Network.
1: And what's the venue for Space Command, Mark? How do people watch it?
7: Well, you can watch it. It's running on many stations right now. It's on the first 2 hours are on Amazon Prime and Google Play and Tubi. It's showing all around the world. And if you want to look at some of the works in progress of the other episodes, I have a YouTube channel called Mr. Sci-Fi, SCI-FI, Mr. Sci-Fi, and you can watch the process of how these episodes are coming together. And for Christmas, we're going to be offering the 6-hour box set, and when we finish the final 6 hours, we'll put the second box set out, so people will be able to collect not only the episodes but all of these supporting materials, and it's just a dream come true for us.
1: Mark, in my early days, we had three networks, ABC, CBS, and NBC.
7: Yes.
1: And then years later, UHF television came in.
7: Yep.
1: And I thought that was something else. And then all of a sudden, Fox and cable popped up and everything. How do you think where are we at now with TV? It's everywhere. It's streaming the works.
7: But the funny thing is, because of the consolidation of the studios and the networks, there's basically four corporate entities that decide all the TV shows and movies that are being made in America. So it's Disney is one of them, Netflix is one, Amazon is one, and then the final one is the merger of Paramount and Warners. So although it seems like there's an enormous amount of content, there's actually four guys at the top of the food pyramid who get to say what we get to see and not see. And that, so what I'm doing is I'm creating the new way of making TV, where you just go to your audience and say, hey, you've loved what we've made so far. You want more of it? You want more shows that we can make for you with your favorite actors and your favorite writers? And people say yes. And so thanks to the internet, thanks to streaming and all of these venues and being able to raise money this way, my plan ultimately is to team with the streamers and the networks and the studios for distribution and promotion. But I certainly don't want them determining what we get to make. And so I really love having my own studio. We have 3 sound stages full of spaceships and giant robots and aliens.
1: I love that.
7: It's really wonderful.
1: I met Jeff Bezos about 6 months ago. The guy's a genius. Incredible.
7: Yeah. Yeah, amazing, amazing people. And again, I have nothing against these people. And I know many of them love TV and many of them love science fiction. I mean, Jeff Bezos picked up the final 2 seasons of The Expanse, but I just think, you know, there's one thing about asking permission. There's another thing about just doing what you want to do and having that freedom. And, you know, Ray Bradbury was one of my dear friends and mentors, and I know you loved him too. And I want to give TV writers and movie writers and actors the same artistic autonomy that novelists have. And it's so far so good. You know, it's funny. I've been selling investment shares for $7,500 each on all these projects, and people stepped up, and I just sent out the first profit checks on Space Command to my investors. And I made sure that I addressed those myself. I wrote the envelopes myself. I signed the letters myself. I wanted that to be directly from me by hand to them. And that was a proud moment.
1: You mean a studio actually paid back investors?
7: Yes. Yes. And we're going to be paying a lot more back to them as we get the first season of Space Command done and then do all these other projects. And, man, it's so much fun. I can't tell you how much I'm having a great time.
1: Good for you. You've come a long way since we've been doing this for 23 years with you.
7: Yeah, you met me when I was just in a basket. You know, there was a knock on your door, you opened it, and there I was in a basket, and you brought me in and, you know, have raised me and all of that. So, you know, I was just a baby when we first met. But I love the fact that that's the reason you and I get along so well is because we both come from the heart. You know, you can tell authenticity. And I love that. And I'm thrilled at the journey you've been on, George. And I also, you know, anytime you want to come to the studio, we'll put you in a spaceship and turn a camera on you.
1: Is Shatner still around? He's 93, isn't he?
7: Yes, 96.
1: Oh, my God.
7: I just got a photo with him. You know, it's he was at a convention, and I thought, well, I interviewed him for the Twilight Zone Companion. I actually wrote for him when he did a show called Tech War. I wrote scripts for that show, but I took a photo of him with us holding the Twilight Zone Companion because I interviewed him when I wrote the book, and I met him when I was 10. I went on the Star Trek set, and that was a huge influence on my life. When I was sitting in the captain's chair and standing on the transport as a little kid, I thought, I want one of these. I want my own studio, and now I have it. So,
1: good for you.
7: Full circle.
1: Well, he's still performing. I just saw him in a cereal commercial.
7: Yes, it's amazing. And George Takei, you know, I worked with George Takei a little while ago, and I'm trying to get him to come back and be in one of the shows I'm doing now, along with James Hong, who I worked with on Space Command. And I mean, these are just phenomenally talented people. You know, they just still have it. They really do. And Shatner's amazing. I mean, the level of his energy, you'd never believe he was in his 90s. There's nothing that gives you that feeling.
1: I mean, he doesn't look it.
7: No, not at all. Not at all. And so it's miraculous. It's really astonishing.
1: Did you ever get to meet Leonard Nimoy when he was alive?
7: You know, the closest I came to Leonard Nimoy was during the original Star Trek series. He put out several albums of singing, or I should put that in quotes, singing. And he performed at something called the Teenage Fair that was held here in Los Angeles. And so I got to see him perform live, and I was up close, you know, maybe like 15 feet away from him. But that was the closest I ever got to meeting Leonard Nimoy. But he was certainly one of a kind, really amazing. I actually know the actor who plays Spock on Strange New Worlds, Ethan Peck, who is Gregory Peck's grandson, and we've become friends. And I recently gave him a poster that Gregory Peck signed of To Kill a Mockingbird, and I gave that to Ethan Peck because I thought if anyone should have that poster, it should be him.
1: Now, tell us more about the Magic Time pilot.
7: Well, you know, Elaine and I wrote a pilot years ago called Magic Time, where all the machines in the world stop running and magic comes back and certain people change into the archetypal mythical creatures they are by their true nature. And So it was optioned 8 times, including by Henson. Then I sold it as a trilogy of novels to HarperCollins. It hit the bestseller list. We did the audio play. Now we're coming back to do it as a TV show. So my friend Armin Shimerman, who was the principal on Buffy and Quark on Deep Space Nine, and Doug Jones, who's, you know, in Shape of Water as the creature and on Star Trek Discovery, he's going to be in it. He's in Space Command as well. And my friend Christina Moses, who starred in A Million Little Things on ABC. So we're putting it together now. We're going to be shooting that show. And, you know, it's just remarkable. We're designing the creatures and all of that. So it's, you know, people really want to work with Elaine and myself because, they know that if we're saying we're going to make something, we are going to make it. It's not.
1: You do it.
7: Yeah, exactly. You know, and, someone once asked me the key to my success. And I said, I don't give myself an out. If I say I'm going to do something, I do it. Whether it's hard or easy, I get to the finish line. And that's really fun because then you don't have to agonize whether you should do something or shouldn't do it. You're doing it. And then it's just a question of how. It's just the putting together all the factors. And, but to work with actors like Doug Jones and Robert Picardo, all these phenomenal actors, Nichelle Nichols, I got to work with Nichelle Nichols in Space Command before her passing. And that was amazing because again, I'd met her when I was 10. She was very, very kind to me and, gave me her own Star Trek scripts and, you know, a signed photo of her. And so 50 years later on Space Command, we shot a scene with her and I brought the scrapbook of her that I kept when I was 10 and we sat flipping through it all those years later. And boy, that was a dream come true.
1: How much of Rod Serling's influence has affected you?
7: Huge. It's huge. Because prior to Rod, the producers had the say in television, not the writers. And Rod was sort of the first showrunner in the modern sense, where he was at the top of the food chain. He was the one who said what was and was not done on Twilight Zone. And it was his vision. And it, very much each week with him presenting it, you got the feeling of him handcrafting that show. It was his show. It was his perceptions. It was his viewpoint. And when I wrote The Twilight Zone Companion, I sort of was studying how he did that. And a lot of showrunners now, people like Vince Gilligan, who's doing Pluribus and did Breaking Bad, and Ron Moore, who did For All Mankind and Outlander and all the Battlestar Galactica, all these guys read The Twilight Zone Companion when they were teenagers, and they were inspired by Serling's as a role model. And so everyone in science fiction TV and by and large, most people in comedy television and dramatic television, Rod is their idol. He's the person that they're modeling themselves after. So he's a giant. He's perhaps the greatest single figure in television. You know, there was no one like him.
1: How do you think he interacted with his writers? Did he let them write the script and then he went back and looked at it and said, "Now I want this ending"?
7: No, not at all. Not at all. You know, it's fascinating because when I produced the Twilight Zone Blu-ray set. I did 52 audio commentaries on that. But we put back in the coming attraction spots, which had not been on the syndication versions. And in all of the coming attraction spots, Rod says, next week we've got a great story by Richard Matheson or a great story by George Clayton Johnson or Charles Beaumont or, you know, Earl Hamner. He never says next week's a great script by me, but he's always making it a point to credit the writers. And when he won his second Emmy for Twilight Zone, he held the Emmy up on television and he named the other writers and he said, come over to my house and we'll carve this up like a turkey. So he was very gracious and very collaborative. And they wrote, they shot the scripts as these writers wrote them. And so Rod was not rewriting these guys. He was letting them, he trusted his writers. And my God, look at the work that emerged from that. Phenomenal.
1: Where's the best place to get your books, Mark?
7: Well, Amazon is probably the best. Or, you know, if you see me at a convention or something, just amble on up and I'll sign whatever copies you've got. I love when someone gives me a copy of The Twilight Zone. It's just worn to, it's falling apart because it's been read so lovingly and so often. And, but the fun part is with the new edition, people can really get a lot more, bang for their buck. And I'm very glad that I was able to do that updated edition recently.
1: What year did Twilight Zone start?
7: Started in 1959 and it ran through 1964. It had 5 seasons and the 4th season was hour-long episodes, 18 hour-long episodes. And then they realized the hours did not work as well. And so then they went back to half hours for the final season. But that was when they were doing like, you know, 30 plus episodes per season generally of the half hours. And so there's 152 episodes or 156 episodes of The Twilight Zone. Rod wrote 92 of them himself. So it's a phenomenal output.
1: And there was something about black and white as opposed to color television.
7: Yes, and Twilight Zone is the greatest black and white show of all time. And George Clemens, who was the director of photography, he won an Emmy for Twilight Zone too. But he came up as a cameraman in the golden age of film, and so he was a cameraman on, you know, the Frederick March Jekyll and Hyde and you know, Blood and Sand with Valentino. I mean, just an amazing, amazing guy. He really was one of the greats.
1: Were there any color episodes of Twilight Zone?
7: Not, there was one that was colorized years later. It was an episode called Miniature with Robert Duvall. So that led to the misconception that they were shot in color. They weren't. It was black and white. The later, when they brought Twilight Zone back in later versions without Rod, this was after Rod's passing, those were done in color. And some of them are very, very good, but nothing replaces the original.
1: I remember the one with Agnes Moorehead. She was sweeping her living room. And yes, there was a small little flying saucer in her living room with little astronauts. I won't tell the bottom, but it was a great show, wasn't it?
7: Yeah, well, Doug Hayes was the director of that. He also directed Eye of the Beholder and The Howling Man, many of the great episodes. He was a dear friend of mine, and he told me that that episode, first of all, those were hand puppets, those two little guys, and he operated them. The director operated himself. He's the voice at the end of one of the astronauts. And the reason he cast Agnes Moorehead was because she was very well known for a radio play she had done called Sorry Wrong Number, which was a tour de force with just her voice. And he thought, well, in this she'll be a tour de force where she doesn't have any lines at all. And so that's why he cast her, and they had a great time working together.
1: Mark, let's take some calls when we come back in a moment. Mark Zakrie with us. His website is linked up at coasttocoastam.com. And his books, as he mentioned, you can get all over the place. We'll be back with your calls on Mark Zakrie in just a moment, right here on Coast to Coast AM.
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0: celebrating America's 250th birthday. On November 2nd, 1920, radio station KDKA in Pittsburgh broadcast the results of the presidential election that was the first radio news broadcast for the public and the beginning of commercial broadcasting in the United States. And for decades, millions of listeners have been hearing their news on the radio, like Edward R. Murrow, reporting from London during a World War II blitz.
1: This is Trafalgar Square. The noise that you hear at the moment is the sound of the air raid siren. I'm standing here just on the steps of St. Martin's in the Field.
0: And Herbert Morrison's emotional report of the Hindenburg disaster.
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0: And President Franklin Roosevelt's fireside chats, where he reported the news and comforted the nation during troubled times.
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6: There were four wild card openers in Major League Baseball Tuesday. The late game in San Diego had the Padres dominating the Cubs 8-0. Winning pitcher Michael King had a no-hitter until one out in the seventh. The Yankees led the rival Red Sox 2-0 in the seventh. 9-0 New York, the final. Winning pitcher Cam Schlittler with 10 strikeouts in his 6 1/3 scoreless innings. The White Sox opened their best of three at Houston, led 5-0 in the fifth. White Sox won the game 6-3, and the day started in Atlanta with the Braves coming back to defeat Philadelphia 5-3. Austin Riley, a three-run homer in the bottom of the eighth. The New York Giants released wide receiver Odell Beckham. In the WNBA playoffs, Indiana stayed alive, beating Las Vegas 99-89. Caitlin Clark, 27 points, 15 assists. Then in New York, the Liberty, 2-0, eliminated number one Minnesota, winning by a final of 87-71.
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8: Guilty. I'm Chris DeMeo, Fox News. A former American Idol singer is convicted in his Ohio murder trial.
9: A jury in Miami County, Ohio, finding Caleb Flynn guilty on all nine counts, including aggravated murder.
10: We, the jury in this case, being duly impaneled and sworn, find the defendant, Caleb C. Flynn, guilty.
9: The judge revoking the 40-year-old's bond, setting a sentencing hearing for October 5th. Prosecutors say Flynn, a former American Idol contestant and pastor, fatally shot his 37-year-old wife, Ashley, at their Tip City home in February and staged the scene to look like a home invasion, pointing to thousands of texts between him and his mistress, Aaliyah Botner, as proof of a motive. Botner, who testified, reading messages Flynn sent her, including one stating he wanted his wife, quote, dead and gone.
8: That's Fox's Kristen Goodwin. President Trump signing an executive order to change the phrase artificial intelligence to superintelligence. Fox's Kevin Cork in Washington explains why.
11: I believe they're going to be used for the good.
12: Now, the mandate applies directly to the executive branch and all of its agencies, and they now have 60 days to formalize superintelligence and the abbreviation SI into federal law. But not everybody's convinced that all this new tech is good. Anthropic continues to express concerns that autonomous capabilities could increase a potential for harm as errors or misalignment or security exploits could have real-world consequences. And, of course, it may come as no surprise that there are some Democrats like Alexandria Ocasio-Cortez, Sandy Cortez to some, who support an outright ban on superintelligence altogether.
8: And this comes as the president also announced the new AI-powered website designed to consolidate information from tens of thousands of federal web pages into a single searchable database called America.gov. Stocks taking a dive on Tuesday, the Dow finishing down 132 points, the Nasdaq and S&P also finishing lower. 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
8: Secretary of War Pete Hegseth preparing to deliver a speech in Quantico, Virginia on Wednesday, and there's going to be some fallout.
7: Secretary Hegseth is gathering enlisted and non-commissioned officers to announce as part of a State of the Force speech that he is doubling cuts to the number of positions reserved for generals and admirals in an effort to reduce the number of active duty four-star positions and National Guard general officers by 20%. The Pentagon says it's an effort to streamline its senior ranks. Hegseth has fired dozens of general officers since arriving at the Pentagon, often with no explanation.
8: That's Fox's Jennifer Griffin in Washington. Hegseth approved reduction plans for the Army, Navy, Air Force, and the military's joint pool earlier this month. Well, a union representing Transportation Security Administration officers says workers who check boarding passes and IDs will no longer be able to sit down while doing their job. Fox Business Network's Max Gordon explains why.
15: The TSA says that by standing rather than sitting, agents can better greet passengers while checking their IDs, be more vigilant while looking travelers in the eye, and that it'll keep agents from getting distracted. TSA officers are on a rotation at security checkpoints. They spend 15 minutes checking IDs and travel documents, 15 minutes helping passengers through scanners, and 30 minutes working the x-ray machine where they do get to sit. The move to take away chairs from TSA workers who check IDs has led to criticism from the TSA unions and from Democrats. On X, Democrats on the House Homeland Security Committee posted, "Republicans are dedicated to making life as miserable as possible for federal workers. Give them back their chairs."
8: And the policy change comes nearly 2 months after David Cummins took over as TSA administrator. In the AL wildcard, the Yanks and the White Sox each took game one, while in the NL wildcard, the Braves won the opening game of their series with the Phillies. I'm Chris DeMeo. This is Fox News.
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16: I'm Michelle Polino.
17: She's from Texas.
16: Ella Langley's Shoes in Texas has two-stepped its way to becoming the longest-running number one hit of all time as it scores its 23rd week atop the Billboard Hot 100 at number one. The smash one-ups the command of Mariah Carey's perennial All I Want for Christmas Is You, which has topped the chart each holiday season since the classic 1994 song first hit number one in 2019. Luminate, the industry data and analytics company, found that Shoes in Texas brought in 911 million on-demand streams in the U.S. and 1.26 billion globally as of mid-August. Langley started 2023. She had under 1 million monthly listeners on Spotify and now boasts over 32 million. And I-25 has officially been designated Dolly Day in California and in Nashville, as well as several other regions across the country, in a tribute to her 9-to-5 song, with Texas's Montgomery and Hayes counties also approving 9-to-5 Dolly Day resolutions. That's Fox Country on Fox News.
14: The 930 WFMD Skyscan forecast for Frederick and surrounding counties. Mostly cloudy this evening with a low of 58. Wednesday morning, early patchy fog and mostly sunny with a high of 80. Wednesday night, mostly cloudy, low 62. And Thursday, mostly cloudy, becoming gradually sunny with a high near 82. 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
1: That's Rod Stewart singing that great song, and he's decided to quit touring. 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How about that? We'll be back in a moment with your calls with Mark David Scott Zakree in just a moment on Coast to Coast. 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
1: And welcome back, George Norrie with Mark Zakree with us. Mark, for people who want to watch Space Command on a regular basis, can they do it by going to Amazon?
5: Not yet. The best place to go is Mr. Sci-Fi, my Mr. Sci-Fi channel, because you can link to our store, or you can go via my website. We're taking pre-orders on the box set now, and that's probably the best way to get the first 6 hours of Space Command, because we're releasing it at Christmas.
1: Oh, that'll be great. A nice present it'll make for people, too.
5: Yes, yes. It's really wonderful. And the fans are all fans of the same things that you and I love, George. I mean, they're Twilight Zone fans. They grew up reading Ray Bradbury. I mean, it's they hear the same music, which is really lovely.
1: How long are the episodes?
5: An hour. It's a 12-hour season, but it's structured in 2-hour stories that have a beginning, middle, and end, and then it builds to a large arcing story over the 12 hours. So it can be watched in 2-hour chunks, or you can just watch it in hour episodes, or you can watch the entire 12-hour season when we're done within. We hope to be done within the year.
1: What role does Billy Mumy play?
5: Bill plays sort of a futuristic genius inventor, trillionaire, super rich guy. He invented the androids, and so we have a whole big story arc with him. And in the episode we're just finishing shooting now, we cast his granddaughter, this wonderful a 14-year-old actress named Caroline Lobin, and they, in the storyline, they've never met. He's been in the cryogenic suspension because he has a fatal illness, and he comes out to stop a war from happening, and they finally, the two of them meet and become family for each other. It's really a lovely storyline.
1: Are you starting to get some actors and actresses calling you going, hey, put me in this show?
5: All the time. and also people contacting me wanting to invest. And, you know, so they email me at markzickree@gmail.com, just markzickree@gmail.com. And we send them all the paperwork, and they buy investment shares, and they get a portion of my producer's net profits. So that's pretty cool. I mean, when I was a kid, if I could have bought a share in Star Trek, you know, that would have been lovely. But we're reinventing TV. We're reinventing how it gets made. It's really a conversation between me and my audience, and I love that. I much prefer it to the old way of doing things when they would see you, the show, but you wouldn't be in that intimate dialogue with everybody. I really love the way it works now with the internet and all of that. I don't find the internet people treat me with great respect. I'm not, you know, I know that there's a lot of hatred on the internet, a lot of, you know, bad, disrespectful, language. But people are very, very respectful to me, and I'm very grateful for that. And if someone ever says something kind of snippy, I'll say, well, you know, I'm sorry if you're having a bad day. And they always come back and they say, I'm sorry I said that, I was having a bad day and I didn't mean to take it out on you. So I think if you come to people with respect, you can kind of change the conversation usually, and I treat people with respect regardless of their politics. I don't make a litmus test. I never ask what the politics are. I don't need to get into shouting matches with anybody. If you come with a good heart, if you're trying to make the world a better place for your kids and grandkids and so forth, you're welcome at my table. You know, and I still run that round table for writers and directors and actors and producers. We meet every Thursday via Zoom and also in person here in North Hollywood. And so anyone who wants to join that, just again, email me at markzickree@gmail.com. I'll send you the information. Everyone's welcome.
1: And knowing you, Mark, you're not doing it for money. That never motivated you. You do it for the love of it.
5: Yeah. Well, you know, it's like I was mentored by very kind people, and my mom was very kind, and my wife is a very compassionate person too. And there's room at the table for everybody. Someone else's success does not lessen me. You know, I'm rooting for everybody, and I love helping people. I'll open doors. I'll do things to help people if they're talented and if they have a good work ethic. You know, it's hard enough to make it in this world. If I can be of help or support or mentor people, I'm happy to.
1: Let's go to the phones. Walter in Syracuse, New York, east of the Rockies. Hey, Walter.
6: Hi, George. Hey, thanks for having me on.
1: Sure
6: thing. Hey, listen, when you get a chance to see Tommy, I text you a couple photos from Sterling Fest about a month ago. One's a statue of Rod Sterling at the head down in Binghamton, and another one is a picture with me and Mary Badham.
5: Wow.
6: Very nice lady. And Mark, I'm going to ask you something. There's a couple things I want to talk to you about. Now, you ever been a guest, or are you thinking about being a guest for Sterling Fest?
5: I've been there a couple times. I really enjoyed it. I almost went this year, but I was booked at several conventions back-to-back, so I couldn't do it. A lot of my friends were there, and I've certainly met Mary Badham in the past. Of course, she's in the Bewitching Pool episode of Twilight Zone, as well as To Kill a Mockingbird. That's not shabby. And, yeah, she's a dear soul. I really love her.
1: Go ahead, Walt.
6: Okay, it's a great time. I'll have to see you there next year.
5: Yeah, happy to be there.
1: Where is it, Walt? Where do they hold it?
6: They have in Binghamton, New York, because that's where Ross Sterling grew up and raised his family down there.
5: Yeah, his house is still there. The house he grew up in is still there in Binghamton, and they have they just erected a life-size statue of Rod in the park that he used to go to. That still has the carousel. It's now decorated with Twilight Zone illustrations. You really get a sense of Rod when you go there, and of course, Rod's daughters are still in fine fettle, and so Anne and Jody regularly show up at that event. It's well worth going to.
1: Mark, tell us the story of how he'd float in his pool, reciting into a dictaphone.
5: Well, Rod, back of his house, he had an Olympic-sized pool, and he would lounge by the side of the pool, getting a tan, and dictating into a recorder his scripts. Most writers can't possibly do that. Richard Matheson told me he tried once to dictate a script and he couldn't do it. But Rod was remarkable in that way. And so he used to joke that he was the only writer who could write a script and get a tan at the same time. And Rod was also an amazingly, I mean, he was a chain smoker, but after the war, he kept doing all the exercises he had done during the war. So there's photos of him from the late 50s where he's in a bathing suit by that swimming pool and he is in just amazing physical condition. I mean, he's really, I mean, he was quite an attractive guy, and it's a shame he smoked, you know, four packs a day. That was really part of what did him in, you know. So, but he was remarkable in so many ways.
1: He had heart issues when he died, didn't he?
5: Yeah, he died as a result of complications from open heart surgery. He was only 50 years old. It's amazing. He got so much done in that short amount of time, and thank God for that. But we miss him. And gosh, you know, there are certain people where you just wish you could have them live forever. And he was certainly one of them.
1: Yeah, absolutely. First time caller Buddy's with us in Denver, Colorado. Hello, Buddy.
7: Hello. Hey.
1: Yeah.
7: Mark offers any insights into the episode known as The After Hours?
5: Oh, well, yeah, it's a wonderful episode. Again, it was directed by my great friend Doug Hayes, who did Eye of the Beholder and The Invaders and The Howling Man. And it's a great episode about a woman who starts seeing mannequins coming alive in this department store. It's really scary. And it stars the great Anne Francis, who also stars in Forbidden Planet, one of my favorite movies. And I interviewed her, and it was very funny because we'd arranged to meet at a restaurant in a hotel. And when we got there, it turned out that it was closed and it was completely dark and all the chairs were turned upside down. It was very Twilight Zone-y because we were just sitting in this completely abandoned restaurant at night. And she was just still gorgeous, still remarkable, and a phenomenal actress. She really, really was quite wonderful in that episode, and it's one of my favorites. And Doug Hayes talked to me about working with her and how she was just a dream to work with. I mean, the actors loved working on Twilight Zone. They really recognized that it was quality work, and they brought their A game to it. There's no doubt about that.
1: And how many stars did Rod Serling create with Twilight Zone?
5: My God, there's so many. Robert Redford,
1: yeah.
5: Yeah, there's many went on to become huge movie stars. Charles Bronson's in Twilight Zone. And then there were also people from the golden age of Hollywood like Ida Lupino and Howard Duff and so forth. But it's just such a great showpiece for all these phenomenal talents. But the After Hours, Doug, another thing that's a little piece of background info on that is it's set in this department store, this huge set. And Doug told me that it had been a newspaper office for a feature that MGM did, and they were able to acquire, you know, utilize that set and redress it as a department store. So it really, really worked. And William Tuttle, who was the first makeup artist to ever win an Oscar, he won for Seven Faces of Dr. Lau. He was one of the makeup guys on Twilight Zone, and he made those mannequins that looked exactly like the actors that they were supposed to be, you know, modeled from. And that really nails that show. That's the shocker at the end, and it really, really works.
1: Thomas in La Jolla, California. Hi, Tom.
8: George, I thank you, George, and Gina Salvate for accepting my call. Mark Sucre, it's always a pleasure.
5: Well,
8: my question is at the same time as Twilight Zone,
5: yes.
8: 1959 to 1964, there was a writer, Philip K. Dick, who was writing some of his best work.
5: Yes.
8: And very Twilight Zone-ish.
5: Yeah.
8: And I always thought that, you know, did Rod Serling ever reach out to Philip K. Dick? And well, for the audience, I mean, there's several movies. There's Minority Report, Blade Runner, Paycheck, Scanner Darkly. There's the video show Man in the High Castle.
5: When you watch these,
8: they're very Twilight Zone-ish.
5: Yes.
8: And I'm curious if Serling reached out to Philip K. Dick.
5: It actually. He wanted to acquire a story by Philip K. Dick called Imposter. And it's about a man who is told that he's actually a robot. He's not actually human. He's a robot of who he thinks he is. And it's one of those Philip K. Dick was very good at turning reality on its ear. And Rod tried to acquire that story at the beginning of Twilight Zone, in fact, and apparently the rights were tied up or someone had already optioned it. But Philip K. Dick, yeah, there's so many Philip K. Dick stories that would have made great Twilight Zones. So, yeah, that's one that got away, sadly.
1: Mark, what do you think the writers made per episode?
5: They made, you know, it's like the top of show. I know for the top of show for actors was $5,000, and I think writers were getting a little less than that, maybe around $3,000 for a teleplay. But again, one script on Twilight Zone could make your career. I mean, George Clayton Johnson, if he had written nothing but, you know, Kick the Can, Nothing in the Dark, A Game of Pool, those three scripts are just spectacular. And, you know, he told me that when he would run into people and say that he wrote for Twilight Zone, it was like he was talking about someone from the dawn of time. You know, it was so, you know, you wrote those? And then he went on to write the first episode of Star Trek that ever aired, The Man Trap, and he co-wrote Logan's Run. And so, you know, this is amazingly talented writers. And when you have the script, when you have a script that good, then actors want to do it. Composers want to be, you know, do the music. Like Walking Distance, one of Rod's great, great episodes. Bernard Herrmann did the score on that, and it's just staggering. I mean, he also was the composer on Citizen Kane and Taxi Driver and Psycho, but he's bringing all of that to that Twilight Zone episode. His score is just beautiful.
1: My favorite Twilight Zone episode, To Serve Man.
5: Yes, yes. Well, it's interesting because that's based on a short story by Damon Knight, and he was one of my teachers when I went to the Clarion Writers Workshop, and he actually bought my first short story. And I interviewed him about how he came up with the idea for To Serve Man, and he said, well, my wife was out with another guy that night, and I was, you know, in sort of a dark mood. So, and then Serling read the story, of course, and bought it and adapted it, and it's another just terrific Twilight Zone episode, just really, really, and as, again, like you were saying, George, one of the great twist endings of all time.
1: What was your favorite episode?
5: Mine? I love Kick the Can. I love Walking Distance. Eye of the Beholder's phenomenal. There's so many great episodes. Nightmare at 20,000 Feet with the Gremlin on the wing. You know, you can watch any season of Twilight Zone. There's a great hour episode called On Thursday We Leave for Home with James Whitmore that Rod wrote. Just a spectacular piece of work. And you know, it just keeps going. I mean, it really is an embarrassment of riches. And, you know, it's funny because, as I said, I did 52 commentaries on the Twilight Zone Blu-ray. That leaves 104 for me to do at some point. And I'll get to it. I'm sure I'll get to it.
1: Magic time.
5: Yeah. Yeah. It's, well, you know, it's so fun because I'm part of a tradition. You know, all these great writers, Rod Serling and Ray Bradbury and Harlan Ellison, and all these phenomenal writers who got to work in TV and movies and books. But they also had a great tradition of mentorship. All these people, Matheson and Bradbury and Ted Sturgeon and Harlan Ellison, they were all mentors and friends of mine. And then I go on to mentor other people. And so it's very much passing the torch. And we all of us feel that, it's not a burden. It's a joy to be able to do that and to mentor the next generation coming up and see what wonderful things they're going to create.
1: You remember that great letter I got from Ray Bradbury after we did that newsletter story about him?
5: Yeah, he was one of a kind. I've missed him every time I think of him. It's just like, wow. I was so lucky to get to be his friend. I would go over to his house once a month for over 10 years, and we just sit and talk about life and art and career and it was phenomenal. You know, he was one of a kind. There was no one like him. Rod, the funny thing was, he was originally going to be one of the lead writers on Twilight Zone. And then he and Rod had a falling out and it didn't come to fruition. But he's the one who recommended two of his proteges, Charles Beaumont and Richard Matheson, to Serling. And they became part of that core team of writers. And then George Clayton Johnson was one of his other proteges. So, there's a real connectedness to all of this. And, I think great work and great heart really has a ripple effect, you know, and we're still resonating to that. All of us were trying to do really, really memorable, lasting work in this wonderful medium.
1: What could they have a falling out about?
5: Well, you know, it was several things that built over time and a lot of kind of misunderstandings because they were working in two different media, basically. You know, Ray said with I Sing the Body Electric, he said, I don't want anything cut from it. And then they had the evening that it aired, Ray had all his friends over, and for time, they had had to cut it down. And sadly, they had cut out the one page that was the most important page to Ray. And so he said, that's it. I'm done with these guys. And it was just kind of, you know, in TV, you have to cut for time, particularly with broadcast television. And it was just this misunderstanding between these two very, very, very talented men. But they both, you know, respected each other. Certainly Rod saw Ray as an inspiration. And, you know, it's a shame because Ray was supposed to be one of the major writers on Twilight Zone. That was the intention. And it's sad that it didn't go that way.
1: Did he have regular writers on staff?
5: It wasn't a writing staff like they have nowadays. So they wouldn't all come to one office like when I've been on staff on shows. So they were working pretty much freelance, but it was a very small group of writers on Twilight Zone. Rod was writing the lion's share, you know, 80% of the scripts. And then Matheson might have two or three in a season. Charles Beaumont, the same. George Clayton Johnson might have one or two. And then Earl Hamner, who later went on to create the Waltons, he came in because he had met Rod in the live TV days back in New York, and he was kind of writing more backwoods kind of stories, but it was really a nice mixture of voices. They were writing within Rod's Twilight Zone, definition, but they all had their own voice and their own outlook. So they weren't just doing scripts like Rod would write. They all.

0: being murdered, you know, the black teenager who was lynched and you know, killed, and those kinds of injustices, and the Holocaust, of course. He wrote one of the great episodes about the Holocaust on Twilight Zone, Death's Head Revisited.
1: And yeah, that was a classic, Mark. We're going to come back and take final calls with Mark Zakarian in just a moment on Coast to Coast AM.

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7: Buy health insurance through the Affordable Care Act marketplace may face higher premiums in 2027. The Maryland Insurance Administration approved a 14.6% average increase on Friday for unsubsidized individual plans. The decision affects about 274,000 Maryland residents and marks the second consecutive year of double-digit premium increases. The state approved a 13.4% increase for individual plans in 2026. Officials cite the expiration of enhanced federal tax credits, federal eligibility changes, and increasing hospital and prescription drug cost as factors behind the latest increase. Individual rates will differ depending on the carrier and plan. While eligible Marylanders may receive federal or state subsidies to reduce their premiums. A Martinsburg man is facing federal charges in connection with a series of alleged bank robberies and a carjacking in Maryland earlier this year. 30-year-old Jordan Redfern was indicted by a federal grand jury on charges including bank robbery, carjacking, bank robbery, and armed bank robbery. Prosecutors say Redfern robbed a Windsor Mill bank on May 29th, taking about $6,300. 2 days later, he allegedly carjacked a luxury vehicle in Washington County. On June 1st, Redfern allegedly attempted to rob a Baltimore bank before holding up another bank at gunpoint and taking over $41,000. If convicted, he faces 25 years for armed bank robbery and 15 years for carjacking. For more, go to our website at WFMD.com. I'm Diana Gibson, Mid-Maryland's News Radio Center, 930 WFMD.
8: News. I'm Ted Lindner. Former American Idol contestant Caleb Flynn found guilty of murdering his wife Ashley after he alleged that someone broke into their home and shot her. Flynn's lead attorney Patrick Mulligan after the verdict.
9: He was upset, and I understand that because I think he had expectations, and it's disappointing.
8: Caleb Flynn sentencing October 5th. Lindsey Clancy in court again Tuesday after a Massachusetts jury failed to reach a verdict on child murder charges earlier this month.
10: Her attorney, Kevin Reddington, now says prosecutors failed to prove Clancy did it. Reddington argued today that Clancy should be acquitted because police botched an investigation, including, quote, woefully deficient forensic evidence.
8: Fox's Brian Yenes. AL wildcard games Tuesday. The Yankees and White Sox each take game one of their series. In the NL wildcard, the Braves won their opening game of their series against the Phillies, the Padres blank the Cubs. 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
6: 930 WFMD Skyscan forecast for Frederick and surrounding counties. Mostly cloudy this evening with a low of 58. Wednesday morning, early patchy fog and mostly sunny with a high of 80. Wednesday night, mostly cloudy, low 62. And Thursday, mostly cloudy, becoming gradually sunny with a high near 82. 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
1: Next hour, we go live to the United Kingdom to talk with Kathleen Ball about the Knights Templar. 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
5: And welcome back. Mark Zakrie with us as we talk about his incredible work in Hollywood. Mark, I want to get your thoughts before we go to final calls on this concern with artificial intelligence destroying humanity. What do you think of that?
6: Well, I'd prefer if it didn't destroy humanity.
5: Thanks, Mark.
6: I'm rather fond of my species. I think we're sort of creating something in our own image, and including the worst sides of us. And so, you know, I don't think anyone should make autonomous killing machines. I think that's a very bad idea. But in terms of my profession, you know, we're starting to look at how we can use AI and visual effects without ripping off some artists, you know. So we're using our own designs. We're hiring artists to do design our spaceships and spacesuits and all that, and then we're using AI for what they call rendering, which means rendering the visual effects shot. We're finding our way to do it ethically, but on the larger scheme, yes, it is very alarming. This is the first time in my life that the heads of companies have been saying, "Yeah, we're making something that we think is going to wipe out humanity." Well, you know, maybe you should rethink that. You know, it's like, you know, it's not a good idea. It's, but of course, you know, this isn't the first time we've been around this bend. I mean, you and I both grew up under the threat of nuclear war, and that was also another opportunity for humanity to destroy the world. And miraculously, we didn't do that. So I think there's hope for our species. I think we might be able to survive this threat as well.
5: My concern about that is that I think AI could make a mistake thinking somebody had launched and launch itself.
6: Yep, exactly. And because it could be a mistake, or it could just, you know, one thing I've mentioned is that I think, we should have designed AI to like us. And I don't think it does. And it's very self-protective. And, I think it's already out. I think it's already too late to rein it back in. I think the moment it escaped and started hacking all these different sites, you know, and starts designing itself and reinventing itself, I think, now all we can do is try to find ways to, you know, protect our, you know, humanity. But we're going to have some bumps along the way. I feel certain of that.
5: Back to the phones we go. Ogden, Utah we go. You, Jessica's with us. Hi, Jessica.
7: Hi, George. Hi, Mark. Thank you so much for taking my call. I'll keep it short as best I can. So I had a question for Mark. Sure. I was just wondering if Rod Serling maybe during those episodes, maybe some of those things he actually related with, but during that time, it wasn't very, it was kind of taboo to speak about paranormal and so on and so on. And then the other thing I was going to ask or comment about is that, so moving forward, do you think that, oh gosh, I'm so sorry, I just lost my train of thought there. But as far as the, oh, that's what it was. Favorite episodes. I've heard previous callers while I was on hold. And what got me turned on to the Twilight Zone was the episode with William Shatner. I believe it was Nightmares at 20,000 or 30,000 feet.
6: Yeah, amazing.
7: That creepy thing on the wing there on the jet.
6: Yes. And that was, yeah, that was directed by Richard Donner, who then went on to direct Christopher Reeve's and Superman and the Lethal Weapon movies. He was a phenomenally talented director. Richard Matheson wrote the episode, and Shatner was perfect, just the perfect guy, because Shatner brings this intensity to things, so it's definitely a classic. And in terms of Rod believing in the paranormal and so forth, I think he was intrigued by it. I don't think he was, I don't think he'd drawn conclusions about it. I think he would have loved to have met an alien or, you know, seen a ghost, but I don't think he ever did. But he was very, intrigued and amused by these things. But mainly the reason he was doing Twilight Zone was because censorship. He wasn't allowed to write about race. He wasn't allowed to write about political issues or social issues. Twilight Zone gave him that artistic freedom, and that's why he created Twilight Zone. And for those five seasons, he had artistic control, and he was just really happy to be doing Twilight Zone. He loved doing it.
5: What did he sell on the concept?
6: Well, it's funny because he actually had to write four pilots before he got the show greenlit. And each time he was refining it, these were completely different stories. And the ultimate one that got it sold was a guy is wandering an empty town. He doesn't remember who he is. And at the end, we discover he's an astronaut trainee in an isolation experiment to prepare for a moonshot. And that episode, it's called Where Is Everybody? It starred Earl Holloman. It's not a fantasy episode. It could happen in real life. A guy in an isolation experiment fantasizes about being alone in a town. So that sold the show to executives and sponsors who were not science fiction fans. They were not, way out at all. Then when they started doing the episodes, and Rod was having a guy falling in love with a robot, a female robot and things like that, they hauled him and Buck Houghton, the producer, in and said, "What the hell is this?" And they said, "Well, this is the show you ordered." And they said, "Well, okay then, but Rod had to be very determined to get Twilight Zone on the air. He really wanted that show to get made.
5: Like Bradbury's I Sing the Body Electric. That was a classic.
6: Yes, yes. And it's so much fun that I'm now working with Ronica Cartwright, who played the little girl in that episode. And, she's just phenomenal. And she was in The Birds also. So she tells me about working with Hitchcock.
5: She was also in Make Room for Daddy. Right? Your daddy.
6: Yeah. Well, one thing I tell young people nowadays is back when we were growing up, all the actors appeared on all the shows. So you might see, Burt Mustin in Kick the Can on Twilight Zone. The next week he's on Petticoat Junction or I Dream a Genie or Bonanza. That was true of all those actors. They were like an extended family for all of us. We had great affection for those actors. Jack Klugman, Burgess Meredith. And, so that actors don't have that same opportunity now to be on every show. Because there were only three networks, there was a limited number of shows and a voracious need for guest actors.
5: Let's go to Jamestown, North Dakota. Jeremy's with us. Hi, Jeremy.
8: Hello, George and Mark. I have a question. Did you have anything to do with the 10 seasons, 214 episodes of Stargate SG-1?
6: Stargate SG-1. I didn't work. I was actually, they invited me to write for Stargate, and it ended up not working out. I was just working on, I was producing Sliders and doing a bunch of other stuff. But Robert Picardo, who starred in that show as well as Star Trek Voyager, he's one of our lead actors on several of our series now, and just a brilliant, brilliant actor. He was the holographic doctor on Star Trek Voyager, and more recently he's been in Starfleet Academy. So, and again, there's really a, sort of a family of writer producers in TV, particularly in science fiction. We know each other. We talk about what we're working on. We help each other and advise each other. And that's true of the actors. I'm creating a repertory company of actors. Barbara Bain is 95, and she's in Space Command. She's also going to be in a new show we're doing called Sweet Haven. She starred in Space 1999 in the original Mission Impossible. And so it's just a blessing to be, you know, science fiction. One thing that's different about science fiction is that the fans follow the writers and the actors from show to show to show. And that gives us a fan base that's very loyal, and that allows me to make these new shows that we're making. So I feel very, very lucky and very blessed.
5: Next up, Mark, Kansas City, Kansas, with us. Go ahead, Mark.
9: Hello, George and Mark.
5: Hi.
9: How's it going tonight?
5: Good.
9: Hey, it's good to hear you on again, Mark. What I wanted to do was, there is an episode called A World of His Own with Keenan Wynn, where he's a playwright, I believe is what he is.
6: Yes.
9: And it was Rod kind of like writing a little bit about himself or using himself maybe in that episode.
6: The funny thing is, Rod Serling appears in that episode as himself. The idea is basically a writer who dictates his scripts, and what he describes comes to life, comes into reality, whether it's a mistress or, you know, a blonde girl sitting on his lap or an elephant in the hallway or Rod Serling. But Rod didn't write that episode. That was Richard Matheson kind of riffing on Rod dictating into a dictaphone. And Rod was enough of a sport to act in that episode, and he did a great job. And Keenan Wynn is so funny and droll. He was one of the great, great character actors. And you can also see him in Doctor Strangelove and many, many other movies. But I interviewed him when I wrote The Twilight Zone Companion, and he just loved Rod Serling. He loved, he was also in Requiem for a Heavyweight, the TV version, with his father, Edwin, who was a very famous comedian. And the two of them were spectacular in that together in the 50s. And it was the same director, Ralph Nelson, directed that Twilight Zone episode as directed Requiem for a Heavyweight. I interviewed him as well. And, I mean, they just saw Rod as this amazing, singular talent. And the opportunity to work with him in any way, shape, or form was, they would drop everything else and just go for it. They loved working with Rod.
5: Mark, how soon after Robert Redford appeared as that police officer in Twilight Zone did he make it big?
6: It was only a very few years, you know. That was maybe 60, 61 that he did that episode. And by the mid-60s, he was, you know, already a movie star. Butch Cassidy and the Sundance Kid, Barefoot in the Park, those were all in the 60s. He really had a very, very meteoric rise and a very good career. You know, he lasted a long, long time. And he founded the Sundance Institute and the Sundance Film Festival. So he made his mark. But boy, Nothing in the Dark is a memorable episode with Gladys Cooper and Robert Redford as Mr. Death. That was written by George Clayton Johnson, and he was in his 20s when he wrote it, but he also wrote Kick the Can, and he certainly understood aging and death. He had a great insight into that, a great wisdom, even though he was only in his 20s.
5: Let's go to first time caller Debbie in Lincoln, Nebraska. Hi, Deb. Go ahead.
10: Hi, George. Hi, Mark. Thank you so much for taking my call. Hi. Called 28 times with the business signal and got the ring on the 29th time. So
5: there you go. You made it.
10: I'm just a fan of the Twilight Zone. I just wanted to tell you that my first episode that got me into the Twilight Zone was when I was 8 years old, and it was five characters in search of an exit. And I was, 8 years old.
6: Yeah.
10: And sorry, I'm nervous being on the radio. What a great, great, like, capture for a young kid, because you know it was about toys.
6: Yes.
10: And that made me totally love Twilight Zone for my whole life. And funny thing, I had to, the only thing that scared me was the intro. Like, my mom would let me stay up late to watch Twilight Zone after that, but I have to go up to my room and plug my ears during the doo doo doo doo part. But I wanted to mention that my favorite episodes at Christmas time, that they're not always spooky ones. And at Christmas time, I always watch Changing of the Guard and Night of the Meek. And my questions for you, I guess, are just if you remember the episodes that first really, I know you've mentioned all the classics. They're still classics. My favorite classic is if I had to mention a favorite, it would be like Time Enough at Last. I mean, I just love the twist of that one at the end, poor man. But if you have any episodes that have made you cry or any episodes that were your first or any episodes that made you cry, like the changing of the guard always made me cry. And also talking about the Currents and Owl Creek Bridge, because I loved that one, but I think that was filmed overseas, but I can't remember where.
6: It was a French short, but it was in English. It was based on an Ambrose Bierce short story, and they acquired that as a Twilight Zone episode to get back under budget. And but yes, it's wonderful as well. It really works as a Twilight Zone episode. But the all the ones you mentioned are just great classics. The first episode I ever saw, because Twilight Zone was on past my bedtime, was an episode called Death Ship, which was an hour-long episode. Richard Matheson wrote it, starred Ross Martin and Jack Klugman. It's phenomenal. It's not as well-known, but I now own the costume that that Jack Klugman wore in that episode, the spacesuit, and it's really wonderful. But you know, I really saw Twilight Zone when it came into syndication, because it would air just after I got out of school when I was a kid, and it was airing 5 days a week. That's where I really got to know it. And But you know, It's a Good Life is another one that we haven't mentioned tonight, but that's one of Billy Mumy's great. Or In Praise of Pip is the one that really moves me to tears. Jack Klugman at the end, where he's pleading to exchange his life for that of his sons who's dying, is just so raw and so beautiful. It's just a great moment. And I've talked to Bill about that, shooting that episode, and you know, it was at Pacific Ocean Park, which was an amusement park that was open when I was a kid. It was in Santa Monica on the pier, and he said it was very scary at night because it was just all closed down and dark. And but Jack Klugman said to Billy Mumy, he was really sweet to him, and he said, "I'm going to have to do these very intense scenes with you, so don't get afraid, don't worry. But you know, but that's what we're going to be doing." And Bill really appreciated that Jack Klugman was very fatherly toward him. And boy, the two of them are just so. So phenomenal in that episode. So wonderful.
5: What was the name of the episode, Mark, where the Jack in the Box was there and the thing popped out?
6: It's a Good Life. You mean the one where Billy Mumy turns him into a Jack in the Box?
5: Yeah, that one was freaky.
6: Yeah, that's a great one. He's going to wish him to the cornfield. Yeah, when Bill gets upset with me, that's what he threatens to do to me.
5: Keep in touch with us, my friend. Mark Zakree, his website is linked up at coasttocoastam.com. Up next, we're talking about the Knights Templar. Who were they, and what did they do?
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0: Yesterday at the United Nations General Assembly, President Trump announced that as of today, the United States will no longer call it artificial intelligence because, as he says, there's nothing artificial about it. And he's right, but the new name doesn't cut it either. 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So if we're not going to call it AI, then what? The new name is super intelligence. Okay. But in reality, there's nothing artificial or super about it. What we're really dealing with is completely man-made. And I don't believe that as humans, we can create anything greater than ourselves. So what we have here is augmented intelligence. It really doesn't know anything that we as humans don't know. It simply augments what we already know. And we can still call it AI. And if you don't know AI, you'll be totally left behind in the dust. That's why you need my free newsletter. 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Somebody you know has been saying, I need a website for 3 years or longer. 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Here's why you don't have one. You think it takes a web guy, a designer, and a month of your life. You're right. It used to, but not anymore. 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
2: 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I'm Ted Lindner, Fox News. President Trump announcing the launch of that brand new government website powered by artificial intelligence. The president describing the new America.gov as a platform that'll help Americans navigate a range of federal government services and give more power to the people.
3: With America.gov, the federal government no longer stands in your way, and it stands only at your service. And that's what we're doing. We're simplifying it. We're glamorizing it. We're making it what it should be.
2: Secretary of State Marco Rubio says America.gov will help Americans save time on tasks like filing passport applications. A verdict on Tuesday in the case against former American Idol contestant Caleb Flynn.
4: Verdict, count two, murder, ORC section 2903.02A, 2903.02D, and 2929.02B. We, the jury in this case, being the duly paneled and sworn, find the defendant, Caleb C. Flynn, guilty of murder as charged in count two of the indictment.
2: An Ohio jury finding Flynn guilty of all charges, including murdering his wife. Flynn accused of fabricating a break into his Ohio home, making himself look like the victim in order to allow him to keep custody of his daughters and be with his mistress. Flynn's lead attorney, Patrick Mulligan.
5: While we respect the system, certainly, we're disappointed. I fully anticipate that there will be a notice of appeal filed, and this decision will be tested thoroughly in the Court of Appeals.
2: Flynn cried as the verdict was read in court. AL wildcard games on Tuesday. The Yankees and White Sox each taking game one of their respective series. The Yankees defeating the Red Sox in New York 9-0. The White Sox defeated the Houston Astros 6-3. In the NL wildcard, the Braves won the opening game of their series against the Philadelphia Phillies 5-3. Padres blanked the Cubs in game one of their series 8-0. 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
2: Former Special Prosecutor Jack Smith brought back before a U.S. Senate committee Tuesday to answer questions about his investigation of President Trump following the 2020 election controversies. Fox's Evan Brown with more.
9: Republican members of the Senate's Judiciary Committee once again accused former Special Prosecutor Jack Smith for biased prosecution of President Trump following the 2020 election and the January 6th Capitol riot, with Missouri U.S. Senator Eric Schmidt calling Smith a not nice name. Minnesota U.S. Senator Amy Klobuchar tried defending him.
10: You are calling a witness a dirtbag.
11: I presented him with text messages about him wanting to meet with people. It could have obviously been related to the prosecution that was coordinated with his office in Atlanta.
9: Some Republicans want Smith himself prosecuted for alleged targeted prosecutions of Republicans. Evan Brown, Fox News.
2: Lindsey Clancy back in court for a status hearing Tuesday after her murder case ended in a mistrial earlier this month. Due to a single holdout juror, the Massachusetts woman still faces murder charges for the deaths of her three children, whom she says she strangled while experiencing undiagnosed postpartum psychosis. Her attorney, Kevin Reddington, asked if there would be an appeal in the case.
12: If there was a discussion of a plea deal, I wouldn't say anything about it because it would be private between myself and attorney Mr. Cruz.
2: And a woman accused of spraying bullets at Rihanna and A$AP Rocky's home in March, hitting a trailer. The celebrity couple was inside at the time, and the wall of a nursery that their kids were in was also struck. The woman found mentally competent to stand trial by a judge on Tuesday. 36-year-old Ivana Lizette Ortiz of Orlando, Florida, has pleaded not guilty to numerous charges, including trying to murder the superstar singer. No one was injured in the shooting. I'm Ted Lindner. This is Fox News.
13: I'm Chad Pergram with the Speaker's Lobby. Former House Speaker Kevin McCarthy returned to Capitol Hill recently for his portrait unveiling. It took McCarthy 5 days and 15 ballots for his colleagues to elect him Speaker in early 2023. That was the longest Speaker's race since the mid-19th century. And McCarthy wound up with one of the shortest speakerships in history, just 269 days. But McCarthy's gold-framed oil-on-linen portrait by artist Chris Fagan will now hang in the Capitol in perpetuity. Ironically, questions about McCarthy's portrait even predate his speakership. Then Republican Florida Congressman Matt Gaetz came to see McCarthy, presenting a series of demands to McCarthy to earn the gavel. McCarthy reportedly said to Gaetz, quote, "Matt, it sounds like you want to be Speaker." Gaetz retorted, "You'll get the portrait." And McCarthy eventually did, even though it was Gaetz who used a previously unused parliamentary move to bounce McCarthy from the speakership nearly 3 years ago. With the Speaker's Lobby, Chad Pergram, Fox News.
14: The 930 WFMD Skyscan forecast for Frederick and surrounding counties. Mostly cloudy this evening with a low of 58. Wednesday morning, early patchy fog and mostly sunny with a high of 80. Wednesday night, mostly cloudy, low 62. And Thursday, mostly cloudy, becoming gradually sunny with a high near 82. 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
1: The Knights Templar, who were they? What did they want? And what did they do? In a moment, Kathleen Ball back with us. Her latest work, The Templar's Agenda. We'll find out what that agenda might be when we come right back on Coast to Coast AM. 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
1: And welcome back. George Norrie with you. Kathleen Ball back with us, a researcher, author, documentary filmmaker. Best known for her discovery of a Knights Templar cave in Brazil. Her ongoing boots-on-the-ground research, which has resulted in her documentary series, currently involves the Templars' secret agenda. She is currently in the UK exploring Templar strongholds and caves, very secret caves indeed. Kathleen, welcome. How are ya?
4: Well, hi. It's good to see you. Good to talk to you, I guess I should say.
1: We can see you, though. What's new? You're in the United Kingdom tonight, aren't you?
4: Yes, I'm currently in the UK right now. I'm in Scotland. I'm in Roslyn, just about two blocks from the Roslyn Chapel. I've been doing research here for about a week now, and I'm getting ready to go into Portugal for about a week. Then I'm coming back, and then I'm going into the Wemyss Caves, which is they've become a pretty big deal. The Wemyss Caves are where the Templars hid treasure before it was transported over to North America and then eventually used for the War of Independence. So I'm going to be going over. I'm really excited about this this particular trip into the Wemyss Caves, and then I'll also be going to see the castle, the Sinclair Castle down in that area, and investigate, see if there's anything there, you know, that at least I can get some great photos of the site as well and get a sense of, you know, just how broad their territory was during the time of the Templars.
1: What got you interested in the Templars?
4: Oh, God. I just have been studying the Templars for so long, and I can't even really remember. It was sort of one thing led to the next. You know, I had been researching, and I had been, studying Leonardo da Vinci's works for years, and eventually that led me into secret societies, and secret societies, you know, led me to the Templars eventually. Sometime in the 1990s, that transition took place. And, you know, then it really sort of jump started in 2009 when I went into Dome, France, and was handed the keys to the dungeon where the Templars were held from 1307 to 1310. And that really jump started things. And then, of course, when I discovered the Templar Cave in Brazil in 2015, things really took off. And, you know, ever since then, I've been backtracking the Templars and have discovered what their secret agenda was. I've also uncovered a secret port in Portugal that, that was condoned and actually known about by the kings of Portugal for several hundred years, that the Templars were traveling in and out of quite frequently. It's just opened up so much information. The research just keeps leading me to more and more facts that are not well-known history. You know, there's very little known, actually, about the Templars in Portugal, other than the fact that they founded the country and that they dominated the country. It literally was a Templar development. It really was a template, I believe, that they had intended to carry out that same ideal that they built Portugal on, which was a country built on freedom and equality, freedom of religion, freedom of speech, etc., which we know, you know, eventually happened in the United States of America. And, you know, it was definitely related to their inspiration, as I've uncovered their link to the Magna Carta, which later, of course, became a foundation or a template that was used for the Declaration of Independence and the Bill of Rights. So this agenda that they had started, I believe, long before they ever organized in 1118 in the Holy Land. I believe that this agenda went much further back, hundreds, possibly thousands of years, from a time that the Templars actually investigated and researched from 1040 to 1090. They were investigating secret sites and sacred initiation practices by more ancient civilizations and cultures, with the idea of bringing about a raising of consciousness for mankind at some point. And I think this was the core of their actual agenda. Was bringing about, you know, peace for humanity, equality for humanity, and they certainly did that in Portugal. You know, Portugal was made up of probably one of the most diverse country in all of Europe, including the UK, which of course was Scotland and England at that time. But they had, you know, they had Christians, they had Catholics, they had Jews, they had Moors, they had Cathars, they had Celts, they had every nationality, every religious background and cultural background that existed at that time was all living in Portugal.
1: And they all got along, didn't they?
4: Pardon?
1: Did they all get along?
4: Well, you know, not everybody always gets along, you know. I mean, that's just humanity. That's just part of reality. But they did a pretty good job of being able to live with each other and being tolerant of each other's differences and belief systems for, you know, that went from, what, 11, probably the early 12th century all the way up until the Inquisition made their way into Portugal in the 16th century. So that's, you know, we're talking about 400 or 500 years. So I think they were doing a pretty good job. And, you know, Portugal is still made up of all these different nationalities and cultures and religious belief systems, although it is dominated by the Catholic Church as far as religious beliefs. It's still very tolerant of other belief systems.
1: Kathleen, tell us who the Knight Templars were and what they were doing.
4: Well, the Templars, in the beginning, nine knights organized with this ideal that I've just spoken about. And when they went into the Holy Land, and of course they were given this, stamp of approval by the Catholic Church, that was it was the brainchild of Bernard de Clairvaux, who was a Cistercian monk and a very powerful man at that time. He was a mover and a shaker. And at that point, the Templars actually expanded exponentially after that happened. And it drew thousands of members. And so they had to protect their inner circle. And in the beginning of the 13th century, in a small town called Gisels, France, there was actually a schism, and a decision was made at that time amongst the Templars that they would protect their inner circle. And that inner circle was to continue with this ideal, with this agenda, to establish a world, which was a big deal at that time, mm-hmm. of harmony and equality and, religious freedom. And we know that, of course, that was stopped, that they were, that was all interrupted in 1307 when everything fell apart in France and they were rounded up. But even that experience, even that was going on in France, Jacques de Molay had spies everywhere. They knew that was happening. They knew that was going to happen. And there was only a couple hundred Templars that were rounded up in France. The rest of them were already in Portugal and already in Scotland, and they had, they had a ship that they took all the treasure out. They were well aware that that was coming, that that was happening, that that was coming, that King Philip the Fair was going to attempt to destroy them. They were well aware of that. So at that point, I think, that their agenda, they took their agenda underground. It never ceased. As I've discovered, churches dedicated to the Templars, to St. John the Baptist, to Mary Magdalene, to St. Michael, all throughout Europe, that were still functioning under the rug with Templars all throughout that time. All throughout the 1300s, the 1400s.
1: Were they fighters, Kathleen?
4: Well, there's a small church in France, in Amboise, France, which was the first one that gave me, this idea that made me aware of it. And it was not very far from where Leonardo da Vinci's chateau was in Amboise, France. And this was a church dedicated to St. John the Baptist, which was open and functioning during the time that Leonardo lived there. Of course, we know he was born in the middle of the 15th century all the way up until the 16th century. It was when he was, when he was alive. And he was in Amboise for about the last 20 years of his life. And this chapel of Saint, dedicated to St. John, was within walking distance, a very short walking distance, of his chateau. There was also another one that I discovered in Septmes, France, that was functioning, and the Templars were still there. So even in France, this order was still continuing on, and I believe that they were still attempting to further their agenda and put the pieces in place to further that agenda. And I don't think
1: how many of them were there?
4: How many of them survived?
1: How many members were they?
4: Oh God, that's really hard to pinpoint, because there were there were members in every single country. They were embedded in every country in Europe. I would venture to guess there were somewhere in the hundreds of thousands of members before the fall.
1: Who financed them?
4: They financed themselves through donations from churches, from monarchs, from royals or nobles, in every single country. Again, The way that they were set up, the way that Bernard de Clairvaux was brilliant in setting up the Templars and presenting it to the Catholic Church, this was the first time in history that a monk was also considered a crusader, a soldier. So, and they were also given absolution by the church. So if you became a Templar during that time in history, you had an automatic ticket to heaven. And this is the way they presented it. So it just drew overnight. It drew hundreds and hundreds and thousands of members. So before the demise of the Templars in 1314, when they were, you know, legally disbanded, there were probably several hundred thousand Templars.
1: Were they fighters?
4: Yes. Well, most of them were. But then you had your inner circle of members that I'm sure were capable soldiers, but they were more involved in the initiation processes and the administration of the order. And in France was, of course, their stronghold for a long time. But I think that transferred to Portugal and Scotland after 1307.
1: Now, was this individual that you mentioned the leader of the Templars?
4: Well, yeah, Jacques de Molay, of course, at the end, you know, was their leader. And but I believe that at that time when he was arrested with several hundred Templars, the Templars that were arrested with him, I do not believe were of the inner order. Because of the fact that they did not know. The reason that they didn't divulge anything under extreme torture and pressure, because they didn't know anything. I think that the inner circle was made up of members that were in Portugal and that were in Scotland. And we don't even see any initiation relics or anything discovered in Scotland, but we have, you know, of course, Hamilton White's amazing cache of relics, and most of them are indicative of initiatory practice, and those were all discovered, and they were dug up in Tomar, Portugal, which was, of course, the stronghold of the Templar order in Portugal. And I mean, I've seen these relics myself. I've handled them. I've held them. They're absolutely amazing, and they are proof. They're absolute proof, without a doubt, that the Templars were not a Christian sect. They were not necessarily strictly Christian. They accepted all religions, but they were more towards a Gnostic order. They were not, you know, they were not Catholics, practicing Catholics. They practiced several initiations to get to what we now see as like sort of a 33rd degree. We could compare it to a 33rd degree Mason. The Mason's initiatory steps in becoming a 33rd degree Mason were based on the Templar initiatory steps. Same thing with the Rosicrucians. They were based on the Templars' initiatory steps. And the symbols that I discovered in my cave, which I also found in San Leonardo Church in Portugal, and I found them in Royston, and I found them in Dome, France, in the dungeon, and Chinon, and several other places, Istanbul. Now, these were all initiatory symbols of different levels of initiation. So, you know, these, and some of them match perfectly with the relics that Hamilton White has, which I found very interesting. So we know that the inner order was practicing initiatory initiations.
1: When you talk about they were arrested, what were they arrested for?
4: Well, they were arrested for Gnostic beliefs, basically. They were arrested for several things. They were accused of spitting on Christ. They were accused of worshiping a head They were accused of sexual deviation. They were accused of homosexuality. They were accused of worshiping the devil. It went on and on. There was a list, a very long list of things that they were accused of. And interesting enough, some of these things that they were accused of were based in Gnostic principles. So, you know, some of the things were not off the mark. Of course, some of the more dastardly deeds, I guess you could call them, they were not guilty of. But, you know, they were just included for good measure, because you have to remember that King Philip the Fair at that time, his intention and what he originally approached Jacques du Molay with was the idea that he become the Grand Master of the Order, but he also wanted them to combine the Knights Templar with the Hospitallers, and they did not get along. In fact, they actually had a battle in the Holy Land between the Knights Templar and the Hospitallers. They were not by any means friendly with each other. So Jacques du Molay turned him down. He said, absolutely not. You know, I'm not going to join my order with the Hospitallers and turn everything over to you. So, you know, that was partially why. And the other reason why Philip the Fair went after him, of course, was because he was indebted. He was deeply indebted to the Templars at that time. He owed them a great deal of money. And so this was an easy way to get out from under that debt. And also, there was another huge factor that was involved, was once the Templars lost in...
1: Hold on for a second, Kathleen. We're going to take a short break, but we'll come back and talk more about the Knights Templars.

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2: A Frederick woman is facing felony abuse and assault charges after investigators say a child suffered visible injuries from physical discipline. The Frederick News Post reports 26-year-old Marta Zuniga Hernandez is accused of striking the child with items including belts, a phone charger, and clothes hangers. The investigation began after school staff noticed bruising and other marks on the child in May of 2025 and reported their concerns. Charging documents say the child told investigators Hernandez used physical discipline. Hernandez initially denied it, but later acknowledged striking the child with an object during one incident. A grand jury indicted her on second-degree child abuse by a custodian and second-degree assault. She's due back in court October 16th. A Leesburg man is facing a child pornography charge following an investigation by Leesburg police. The department said it received a cyber tip line report from the National Center for Missing and Exploited Children in February involving suspected online activity connected to someone in Leesburg. Police say the information indicated further incidents involving the same suspect. On Thursday, detectives searched a home in the 100 block of Marlowe Street Southeast and seized evidence for examination. 60-year-old Mark Leonard was arrested and charged with possession of child pornography. He is being held without bond at the Loudoun County Adult Detention Center. The investigation remains ongoing. For more local stories, go to our website at WFMD.com. 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
6: Fox News, I'm Chris DeMeo. President Trump says the country's leading artificial intelligence companies have signed a safety accord with the administration.
7: Meta CEO Mark Zuckerberg says that means ensuring robust internal and external controls. President Trump says tech firms are also pledging to ensure communities benefit economically from new data centers being built.
6: Fox's Jared Halpern. President Trump campaigning on lower crime rates as the FBI releases its latest data from Operation Summer Heat 2.0.
8: While I can't tell you who to go out there and who to vote for, what I can tell you is you may want to vote for people who don't want socialism. You may want to people who don't want a police state. You may want to vote for people who back the blue, who fund law enforcement, who put terrorists and rapists and drug dealers in prison where they belong, and who manhunt people who wish to harm our way of life.
6: FBI Director Kash Patel on Fox's Hannity. 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
5: 30 WFMD Skyscan forecast for Frederick and surrounding counties. Mostly cloudy this evening with a low of 58. Wednesday morning, early patchy fog and mostly sunny with a high of 80. Wednesday night, mostly cloudy, low 62. And Thursday, mostly cloudy, becoming gradually sunny with a high near 82. 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
3: Hi, I'm Tom.
4: Hi, I'm Jennifer. 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
4: Oh, well, nice to meet you, Tom. 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
3: 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You sure?
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4: And welcome back, George Norrie, along with Kathleen Ball. Her latest work is called The Templars' Agenda. We'll get into that agenda in a moment. Kathleen, were the Templars worshipped? Were they liked?
5: Well, you know, it's true of any organization. It depends on who you meet. That's what I always tell everybody who asks me that. Many of them, they were valued. They were very much valued by the monarchs throughout Europe and, of course, what we now know as the UK. Because of their military skills, they were also bankers throughout the whole entire, you know, medieval world at that time. They began a banking system that they offered to all the, you know, it started out as just banking where you leave your money here and I give you this chip and you can redeem your money in the Holy Land. So to avoid being robbed, you know, mm-hmm. for the pilgrims that were going back and forth between Europe and the, that's how it began. But it caught on and, you know, with their wealth that just, you know, just poured into the Templars in the 12th and 13th century. They were given castles and lands and, you know, farms and just so much that they were able to generate an income for themselves more than what they needed to live on. So, of course, they had all this excess money that they loaned to monarchs. They loaned it to all the nobles, and they also loaned to common people who owned farms and things. They were actually, the Templars, from what I've researched now, they inspired more growth and better quality of life in the medieval times than any other organization or institution that existed at that time. They raised the quality of life for everyone. So, in that sense, yes, they were well-liked, but they were also given powers by the monarchs to mediate disputes. And so that, of course, is going to generate dislike by whoever they judged against, you know, so that's going to happen. And with the wealth, there were several, I won't say several, but there were members of the order that became corrupted as a result of that wealth. Which, you know, is pretty hard to avoid when you have that much money. you're going to have people that are going to go astray. It's going to go to their head, and, you know, they're going to use that as a way to, or a means to increase their own personal power and influence. So, you know, and I'd say that about any order today, even in today's world, we have that still true.
4: Would they be almost like the modern day Illuminati?
5: Well, the Illuminati is a really broad term. Now, it's used in a Rosicrucian organization as a specific level of initiation. I don't know about the Mason, the Masonic orders, personally, because I'm not a Mason. But I do know that, you know, it's used, it is a term that's used by Masonic orders. It's also a term that's used by demonic orders as well. And, you know, because you got to, when you have magic or initiatory processes going on, you've got both good and you've got evil, because that's the nature of the world that we live in. The three-dimensional reality is opposites. It's made up of opposites. And so you're going to have people that are going to be using that for altruistic purposes, and you're going to have people that are going to be using it for their own gain. So this is going to be true with any organization, including, of course, we're seeing it rampantly right now throughout the world. Throughout any government agency, throughout any organization, you're going to see that. You're going to see good and you're going to see evil. It's just the nature of reality.
4: Interesting take. What happened to them? Why did they disband? Or did they?
5: Well, they went underground, George. You know, they literally went underground. From what I can see, they never died out. You know, traveling through these different countries where they had strongholds. You know, in Switzerland, they maintained banking. So they were the basis for the banking system we're using today. You know, it was built on the foundation that they created. But they were still utilized. You know, they formed the guilds, the stonemason guilds, you know, many of the carpentry guilds, and a lot of the guilds that we still see, they're utilized today. But they formed the basis for those. So, you know, they were still utilized, even though they weren't called Templars, nor did they call themselves Templars, because that was extremely dangerous to do. They were hunted down by the Catholic Church, literally hunted down and murdered, their families, their descendants, throughout the world. So after, you know, 1314. So
4: really, I thought they were the protectors of like the Shroud of Turin, weren't they?
5: I'm sorry, I was talking, so I didn't hear that.
4: I thought they were protectors of the Shroud of Turin for the Catholic Church.
5: Well, they were not protectors of the Catholic Church. They fought for the Catholic Church when it aligned with their agendas. You know, they wanted to take back the Holy Land. That was something that was important to them. So, of course, they were aligned with the Catholic Church on that, in that particular, you know, ideal of what they wanted. But when it came to, like, the Cathars, they were not involved in rounding up the Cathars in France. They actually protected the Cathars and brought the Cathars into Portugal. I found three different communities that the Templars, that were Cathar communities in Portugal, that, you know, were evidence of the Templars rescuing many, many, many hundreds, possibly thousands of Cathars, and bringing them into Portugal. They did the same thing with the Jews when the Jews were hunted down by, well, King Philip the Fair. He was the first one to do it during their time. And he rescued the Jews and brought, the Templars rescued the Jews and brought them into Portugal. So, you know, to say that they were just and only soldiers utilized by the Catholic Church is really just a very small percentage of what they actually were represented and what they actually inspired throughout Europe and the UK during their heyday, during those, you know, well, from 1118 to 1314. So we're talking roughly 200 years. Their impact for the good of mankind far outweighed what they did as soldiers, as a military order.
4: Your book is called The Templars' Agenda. What was the agenda?
5: The agenda was to bring about what they wanted to see throughout the world was what they had created in Portugal. They wanted to see a world and help bring about a world that was enlightened, where the consciousness of the planet, of humanity, was raised to the level that they could live in harmony with each other, that people could live in harmony with each other without all of the wars and, you know, all the things that divide us. And I still think that today this is still their ideal. This is still their core agenda. They went to a great deal of effort to bring that about in the United States of America and be very much a part of the foundation of our core beliefs here in the United States of America, to the point where they took their treasure, hid it in Scotland, and brought it over in ships to the North America continent to later be utilized to finance the War of Independence. And that's huge. That is a huge commitment to accomplish. And it's also a great deal of evidence for what their true agenda was, is, and I believe always will be, with the core members of the Templars.
4: Did they form a basis for the United States?
5: Yes, they did.
4: Wow.
5: They were very much involved, like I said previously, in the authoring of the Magna Carta and putting that document together. And then later using that as inspiration for the Declaration of Independence and the Bill of Rights that we, you know, that we currently have as our, you know, our underlying foundation and belief system in this country, which established democracy. We were the first country to actually, other than Portugal, to actually live by the principles, democratic principles. So this is huge. It's made a huge impact on the entire world. Of course, we know things haven't always run perfectly, but this was the ideal, and I believe that it still is the ideal with many of the Templar organizations that exist today.
4: What does the Catholic Church think about the Templars today?
5: Well, it depends on who you talk to in the Catholic Church. I am of the belief that the Pope doesn't have even an iota of a clue of what's going on with one of their orders, one of the arms of their own order, Opus Dei. Opus Dei is, I believe, very much against the Templars, what the Templars' agenda is. And, you know, I've personally had experience with Opus Dei myself in Portugal, coming in to stop me from filming and also keeping me from photographing and filming another very important Templar site in Portugal. So they are definitely trying to keep the truth about the Templars from the population, from mankind, from the world. They don't want the truth of the Templars to come out. They thought that that was buried and they were done with it, but they're not, and they're not happy about it either.
4: Kathleen, what was the significance of finding the cave in Brazil?
5: Oh, that significance was huge. I had no idea the impact that that was going to have. Initially, I thought, oh, this is amazing. Okay, so maybe they were just when 1307, when things got really, you know, horrible over in Europe, maybe they just came to Brazil to sort of colonize and escape. But that was not the case. As I've come to realize, the cave was not only a gold mine, one of four gold mines that they had dug out over there that they were mining in Brazil and bringing back the gold into Portugal, into the king in Portugal, which is really interesting because that explains why the King Dennis at the time, 1307 to 1314, was the only monarch in Europe that had any money. All the rest of the monarchs were broke and they owed the Templars money, but not Portugal, because the Templars were bringing back this gold and also silver from Peru into the port in Peniche in Portugal that the kings knew about and that they kept secret. Nobody really knew about this port. They kept it secret. But that was one of the primary reasons. And I think that, you know, they also obviously used it for initiation purposes because we see, I found the initiation symbols in that cave. But I, you know, and I've also talked to many of the locals in the area of Alto Paraíso, which is where the cave is located, and Moinho, which is where the Templar property I located that the locals have said that the Templars once owned. And also there's many, many, many members of the populations in that area that claim descendancy that goes back to the original Templars from Portugal. So, you know, I would love to do some DNA testing over there. I would absolutely love to be a part of a DNA study. But you know, if you just look at the people, you can tell that they have European, you know, they're definitely European, partially European people.
4: Were they primarily English or French? What were they?
5: Were they? I'm sorry. Could you repeat that? I was talking again.
4: Were they primarily English or French?
5: They are primarily Portuguese, and of course, we know Portugal was made up of Spanish and French, and the indigenous cultures that were already there in Portugal. So, but I did find an interesting thing out a couple of years ago. I found a Templar in Scotland who died in 1292, who had a Portuguese appellation that was used as a middle name, Duncan Maceo MacGregor, who lived in Scotland. And the Maceo is a word for water, ocean, pond, or pool. So I found that really interesting because it's, you know, it leads us to believe that he may very well have been involved in nautical, you know, in trips involving the Portuguese Templars. He may have been, you know, with them, aligned with them. He may even have been one of the members that went into Brazil. You know, they didn't keep records back then, of course. Everything was kept pretty hush-hush. But to have that appellation is really interesting to me. And, you know, I have contacted the MacGregor family and trying to get as much information as I can from this man. All I know at this point that he was definitely a Templar and he definitely had a Portuguese middle name that referred to body of water. So to answer your question, you know, they were primarily Portuguese Templars that went into Brazil, but it wouldn't surprise me at all if there were also French and Scottish members that went into Brazil.
4: May they have traveled with Christopher Columbus in 1492.
5: They were there before Christopher Columbus traveled in 1492. And, you know, the interesting, I think it's been about a year ago now, they discovered, they exhumed Christopher Columbus's body and discovered that he was actually Portuguese. He was not Spanish.
4: Maybe he was a Templar. We'll come back in a moment and take calls with you in a moment, Kathleen Ball, as we talk about the Knights Templar and their agenda.
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3: There were four wildcard openers in Major League Baseball Tuesday. The late game in San Diego had the Padres dominating the Cubs 8-0. Winning pitcher Michael King had a no-hitter until one out in the seventh. The Yankees led the rival Red Sox 2-0 in the seventh. 9-0 New York the final. Winning pitcher Cam Schlittler with 10 strikeouts in his 6 1/3 scoreless innings. The White Sox opened their best of three at Houston, led 5-0 in the fifth. White Sox won the game 6-3, and the day started in Atlanta with the Braves coming back to defeat Philadelphia 5-3. Austin Riley, a three-run homer in the bottom of the eighth. The New York Giants released wide receiver Odell Beckham. In the WNBA playoffs, Indiana stayed alive, beating Las Vegas 99-89. Caitlin Clark, 27 points, 15 assists. Then in New York, the Liberty, 2-0, eliminated number one Minnesota, winning by a final of 87-71.
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4: Guilty. I'm Chris DeMeo, Fox News. A former American Idol singer is convicted in his Ohio murder trial.
5: A jury in Miami County, Ohio, finding Caleb Flynn guilty on all 9 counts, including aggravated murder.
6: We, the jury in this case, being duly impaneled and sworn, find the defendant, Caleb C. Flynn, guilty.
5: The judge revoking the 40-year-old's bond, setting a sentencing hearing for October 5th. Prosecutors say Flynn, a former American Idol contestant and pastor, fatally shot his 37-year-old wife, Ashley, at their Tip City home in February and staged the scene to look like a home invasion, pointing to thousands of texts between him and his mistress, Aaliyah Botner, as proof of a motive. Botner, who testified, reading messages Flynn sent her, including one stating he wanted his wife, quote, dead and gone.
4: That's Fox's Kristen Goodwin. President Trump signing an executive order to change the phrase artificial intelligence to super intelligence. Fox's Kevin Cork in Washington explains why.
7: I believe they're going to be used for the good.
8: Now, the mandate applies directly to the executive branch and all of its agencies, and they now have 60 days to formalize super intelligence and the abbreviation SI into federal law. But not everybody's convinced that all this new tech is good. Anthropic continues to express concerns that autonomous capabilities could increase a potential for harm as errors or misalignment or security exploits could have real-world consequences. And, of course, it may come as no surprise that there are some Democrats like Alexandria Ocasio-Cortez, Sandy Cortez to some, who support an outright ban on superintelligence altogether.
4: This comes as the president also announced the new AI-powered website designed to consolidate information from tens of thousands of federal web pages into a single searchable database called America.gov. Stocks taking a dive yesterday. The Dow finishing down 132 points. The NASDAQ and S&P 500 also lower. 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
4: A federal prosecutor reopening an investigation into an alleged gang rape at Cornell University.
21: The young woman is a former Cornell student. She says that she was plied with drugs and booze at a frat house in 2024 against her will. Then she claimed she was gang raped by the frat brothers for hours. One of those frat brothers that she named in her lawsuit is Scott Kretzmer. Kretzmer's lawyer says that he was not at all involved. His client passed a drug test. 2 years ago, the frat brothers were not charged because prosecutors say the woman called Jane Doe in court papers denied she was drugged or drunk without her knowledge. And she told police at the time that the sex with the frat brothers, well, it was consensual.
4: Fox's Eric Sean. A union representing Transportation Security Administration officers says workers who check boarding passes and IDs will no longer be able to sit down while doing their job.
22: The TSA says that by standing rather than sitting, agents can better greet passengers while checking their IDs, be more vigilant while looking travelers in the eye, and that it'll keep agents from getting distracted. TSA officers are on a rotation at security checkpoints. They spend 15 minutes checking IDs and travel documents, 15 minutes helping passengers through scanners, and 30 minutes working the X-ray machine where they do get to sit. The move to take away chairs from TSA workers who check IDs has led to criticism from the TSA unions and from Democrats. On X, Democrats on the House Homeland Security Committee posted, "Republicans are dedicated to making life as miserable as possible for federal workers. Give them back their chairs."
4: That's Fox Business Network's Max Gordon. The policy change comes nearly 2 months after David Cummins took over as TSA administrator. In the AL wildcard, the Yankees and the White Sox each took game one, while in the NL wildcard, the Braves and Padres won the opening games of their series. I'm Chris DeMeo. This is Fox News.
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23: I'm Michelle Polino.
24: Good job, buddy.
23: Brad Pitt stars alongside a German Shepherd named Odin in Heart of the Beast after a harrowing plane crash. Special Forces Officer James Belmont and his combat dog, Odin, find themselves stranded deep in the Alaskan wilderness. Together, they're forced into a brutal fight for survival against the elements. The thriller explores the unbreakable bond between a man and his best friend as they face their greatest battle.
24: I'm Charlie.
23: Charlie Harper, Charlie and Harper are two young adults who fall in love while navigating their early 20s, discovering themselves both as individuals and as a couple.
25: What mind could have done this?
23: And on Netflix, Russell Crowe stars in Unabomber, which follows Ted Kaczynski's transformation from a 16-year-old Harvard prodigy into the infamous Unabomber, subjected to controversial psychological experiments by Professor Henry Murray, played by Crowe. That's Fox on Film on Fox News.
1: The 930 WFMD Skyscan forecast for Frederick and surrounding counties. Mostly cloudy this evening with a low of 58. Wednesday morning, early patchy fog and mostly sunny with a high of 80. Wednesday night, mostly cloudy, low 62. And Thursday, mostly cloudy, becoming gradually sunny with a high near 82. 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
1: We're talking with Kathleen Ball about the Knights Templars. Her latest work is The Templars Agenda. We will be back with your calls in a moment on Coast to Coast AM. 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
1: And welcome back. Kathleen Ball with us. Her book is called The Templar's Agenda. Kathleen, where do people get that book?
4: Oh, people will, the Templar Agenda will be coming out in October. I just actually got an update from my my publishing editor yesterday. Mm-hmm. So that will be coming out sometime in mid-October, and they'll be able to get it on Amazon.
1: Great. Now, are you saying that the Templars beat Christopher Columbus to North America?
4: Oh, yeah, absolutely. Absolutely. There's no doubt about that now. The evidence is really just keeps mounting that they were definitely in South America long before Columbus was traveling. And there's every indication that the real Christopher Columbus was, well, he was definitely Portuguese. That's been proven through DNA testing. But that he may have been privy to some of the Templar information and certainly Templar maps before he left out on, you know, left for his voyage. So there's a lot of evidence pointing to that now. And there's also more things that are coming up that are really exciting, but I can't really talk about that yet until that's, you know, until it's been out there to the public.
1: But, have you heard of the Bohemian Grove?
4: Did he what?
1: Have you heard of the Bohemian Grove?
4: Oh, yes, I have heard of Bohemian Grove, yes.
1: Is it conceivable that some Templars are part of that organization?
4: Well, George, you know, there are many Templar organizations right now. And unfortunately, we have to use discernment because many of them, like I said earlier, many of these orders do not have altruistic plans for humanity. They want to control humanity in ways that are beneficial for themselves and not necessarily the general population. And I am not surprised that some of these members that call themselves Templars are involved in Bohemian Grove. I'm not at all surprised.
1: Let's go to the phones. Bill, truck driving in Oregon to get us started. Hey, Bill.
5: Hey, George. Hey, I'm going to have to read your book about this Knights Templar, okay? And it's not that I'm particularly interested in it, except this Freemasons thing keeps coming up. I mean, again, I'm not even particularly interested in the Freemasons. It just keeps coming up. And I'm wondering if you believe that there's any connection between the Knights Templar and the Freemasons. And this goes back like really, really far into history. But anyways, what do you think about that?
4: Oh yeah, there was definitely a connection between the Knights Templar and the Freemasons, at least the initial Freemasons. Yes, most definitely. Their initiation processes, their 33 degrees, and, you know, many of their rules and guidelines for the Masonic Order came right directly out of the Templars organization. And I do believe that many of the first Masons were descendants of Templars. And the same thing is true with the Rosicrucian Order. Many of the Rosicrucians were at least descendants, if not members themselves, of Templars. Once the Templars were disbanded, of course, they weren't using that terminology anymore. They weren't calling themselves Templars for many, many reasons, and most of it was survival, because, like I said before, the Templars were being hunted down, you know, and their descendants were being hunted down. So it was not a good thing to associate yourself as a Templar or being a Templar member, family member, descendant, or even associate. From the 13 and 14 all the way up through the 18th century, they were being hunted. So, and this is true throughout South America and also in India. I found evidence of them having been hunted down. So, I hope that answers your question.
1: Is it conceivable that the Templars, as you talk about, are in many different organizations, are doing things that are very nefarious on this planet?
4: Well, again, I wouldn't use a blanket term like the Templars doing these things. I would say, I would actually, you know, change that verbiage to some of the Templar orders that are current, that are, you know, contemporary today, that we are, you know, that we're living next to and around and within and around as neighbors and friends and associates. I do believe that. I do believe that some Templar orders are affiliated with the Catholic Church, which we know above board. They have altruistic belief systems, and, you know, but there are parts of their order, and, you know, in terms of Opus Dei, who do not have the best interest of humanity. And we do know that Templars are affiliated with these people, and we do know that they're affiliated with, of course, you know, Bohemian Grove and the Illuminati. And again, it goes back to, when people ask me this, I always say it depends on who you meet. You know, It doesn't matter if they're calling themselves Templars, or they're calling themselves Rosicrucians, or they're calling themselves Masons, or they're calling themselves Illuminati, which is pretty brave, actually, that particular term, because it's really got a negative connotation in the last 50 years. But it just depends on the human being that you are interacting with at the time. And that involves personal discernment on your part, on my part, on anyone who's coming into contact with these people and calling themselves Templar, Mason, whatever. We have to really practice discernment in this time that we're living in right now, because there's a lot of wolves in sheep's clothing at the moment. And, you know, we're hoping, my hope is, my belief, that that will be revealed, the truth will be revealed to all of humanity. And hopefully we'll move forward with a better world.
1: Have you been told to back off, Kathleen?
4: Not directly, but I have had things that I won't go into happen that would lead one to believe that they're not coincidental in terms of consequences resulting from interacting with, you know, which I had no intention. I had absolutely no idea who these people were until we did a background check on them and found out who they were. But yes, there has been consequences.
1: I thought so. East of the Rockies, Bobby's out there traveling somewhere in Canada. Hey, Bobby.
6: Hey, George. How are you?
1: Good. Whereabouts in Canada are you?
6: I'm between Hamilton and Toronto right now.
1: Well, be safe. Go ahead.
6: But I was going to give you a condensed down version, because not only am I Mason, I'm also a Knights Templar and a Shriner. But the first 3 degrees in Masonry, your Inner Apprentice, your Fellow Craft, and your Master Masons, were the ones that built. They were the craftsmen and workmen that built King Solomon's Temple in the Bible. Built it not only the first time, but when it got burnt down, built it the second time. Took 13 years to build it the first time. Then you come under the umbrella of the Scottish Rite, which is your fourth degree. I'm a 32nd degree Mason, so you've got your 4th through your 32nd. Your 33rd degree has to be appointed from the Supreme Council in Washington, D.C. It's not something you can acquire, not something you can do. It has to be appointed. So if somebody's a 33rd degree, it was all, every one of them was appointed to them. The other umbrella is the York Rite. That's what the Knights Templar comes under. So I was knighted in the process, so my title is Sir Knight. Then your Shriners are the next level above that, which does, you know, we do a lot of work for the crippled children, burn hospitals. The Knights Templar have the Eye Foundation. It does a lot of eye surgeries for children and stuff like that, so they help them see. So in a condensed down version, I've been a Knights Templar in Scottish Rite for 42 years. And they do so much good work for people, because there's no money that is spent by the parents for them to go to the hospitals to have the orthopedic surgeries, the burn units. It's just really touching. If you've never been to a hospital, it's worth a trip to go visit.
1: Kathleen, I'll give you a chance to talk to a Knights Templar. Go ahead.
4: Yes. Yes, and I totally agree, and I'm so glad that you've brought this up on this show tonight, because this is really important. There's so much negativity that people want to attach to the order, both the Masonic order and the Templar order right now. But there's a tremendous amount of good that the Templars and the Masonic orders are doing in communities. You know, I know personally of several members that, you know, assist in Jerusalem with things that are going on there. They assisted with, you know, fires and earthquakes that happen in Mexico, rebuilding and helping people. And these things are under, you know, these things aren't on the news. We're not going to hear about these things that they're doing. But we're talking about, you know, this is the core of the orders, of the Masonic orders and the Templars orders. These are the true members that are accomplishing these things for the betterment of humanity, for the betterment of community, and for, you know, to improve people's lives and to help in situations where, you know, so many other people, you know, they don't have the means to do it. And I'm really glad that you brought these things up, because I really love to see when it's people are focused on what the Templars are doing for humanity, because this is a very real factor in becoming a member of either the Masons or the Templars. And like I said, I don't know the inner workings of the Masonic orders, but I do know many, many Masons because I speak at Masonic orders, and I, you know, I've been invited to do lectures at Masonic orders. But like I said, I'm not a member, but I am aware of many, many, many good things that have been accomplished by the Masonic, by the Masons, and also by the Templars. So I thank you so much for your contribution.
1: Kathleen, have any Templars run for president?
4: Were they ever president?
1: Or did they ever run?
4: Not that I'm aware of. Not that I'm aware of. I don't think that they would put themselves out there to that degree in terms of being a president. That I just don't think that that has ever happened or will happen. I mean, I don't know about, you know, in the future, but they typically are very humble people and members of society that are more interested in, you know, building up the world, in contributing to, you know, peace and harmony and, you know, improving the lives of people. And we know, we all know that the president, any president of any country, is really bogged down with a lot of, you know, Congress and, you know, the Senate, and they've got to pass things and they have to do, you know, they're really involved in a lot of paperwork and bureaucracy. And I think that this would be an adherent. I think it would be difficult to be both a Templar and a president at the same time. That's a really interesting question, though, because, you know, I've never really thought about that before, but I just don't think, from my personal perspective of what I know of Templars and Masons, I just don't see that that would be something that any member would choose.
1: Do they control the presidency?
4: Absolutely not. Certainly not at this time in history. Certainly not at this time in history in our country. Now, whether or not they influence, governmental administrations in other countries, I'm unaware of that. If it is happening, I'm unaware of it. And like I said, it's certainly not happening in the United States, not at this point in history.
1: Let's go to Cornelius in Louisiana. Corny, wasn't your father a Templar?
7: Yeah, that's what I wanted to tell Kathleen Ball. And I was so glad, Bill and Bobby, those are great calls, too. Hey, George, we need to pray for Stan, the man in the Dakotas. He's having surgery on his leg.
1: Now,
7: it's Kathleen Ball. My dad was a Knights Templar and a 33rd degree Mason, and I told Gina, the lovely call screener, that I sent George and Tommy his books after he died. They're 100 years old books. And the thing that got me, George told me Tommy sold them for $100,000. But that's a joke. That's a joke that George had told. But what I wanted to tell you, I'm an African-American. And they have African-American Knights Templars and Masons and Freemasons and Shriners, too, just like Bobby was talking about in Canada. But I just wish I had known you earlier, and I would have sent you. But if you go to YouTube, my address is on there, Cornelius Lawson White YouTube. And like I said, you can look up my dad, Cornelius Lawson White Sr., and see his information about his funeral and everything. But Cornelius Lawson White YouTube, it has a phone number, but that phone number is dead, so I'm trying to get it back. But, George, I'm so glad you got Kathleen Ball on. And would you talk about the African Americans that are Freemasons and Knights Templar? Like I said, my dad was one. I found the book after he had died on all this stuff. So God bless you, George. God bless you, Kathleen. And God bless America.
1: Thank you, Courtney. Your dad was quite a guy, too, as well. Were there many African Americans who were Templars, Kathleen?
4: Yes, they were members that we had. Of course, in Portugal, we had African Americans that were Moors in Portugal that were members of the Templars. And we also see this in England. Currently, I believe that there are also African Americans amongst the orders. Now, again, we're talking, we're using a blanket term. Now, I don't know about specific orders that call themselves Templars. Now, you know, this may not be true amongst some of them, but the orders that I have been affiliated with and the orders that I have met, to members that I have met personally, yes, there very definitely is African Americans in and amongst the orders. And, you know, not just African American, but all cultures. You know,
1: we'll come back in a moment, Kathleen, and take final calls with you right here on Coast to Coast AM.

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2: Now, here's to buy health insurance through the Affordable Care Act marketplace may face higher premiums in 2027. The Maryland Insurance Administration approved a 14.6% average increase on Friday for unsubsidized individual plans. The decision affects about 274,000 Maryland residents and marks the second consecutive year of double-digit premium increases. The state approved a 13.4% increase for individual plans in 2026. Officials cite the expiration of enhanced federal tax credits, federal eligibility changes, and increasing hospital and prescription drug costs as factors behind the latest increase. Individual rates will differ depending on the carrier and plan. While eligible Marylanders may receive federal or state subsidies to reduce their premiums. A Martinsburg man is facing federal charges in connection with a series of alleged bank robberies and a carjacking in Maryland earlier this year. 30-year-old Jordan Redfern was indicted by a federal grand jury on charges including bank robbery, carjacking, bank robbery, and armed bank robbery. Prosecutors say Redfern robbed a Windsor Mill bank on May 29th, taking about $6,300. 2 days later, he allegedly carjacked a luxury vehicle in Washington County. On June 1st, Redfern allegedly attempted to rob a Baltimore bank before holding up another bank at gunpoint and taking over $41,000. If convicted, he faces 25 years for armed bank robbery and 15 years for carjacking. For more, go to our website at WFMD.com. I'm Diana Gibson, Mid-Maryland's News Radio Center, 930 WFMD.
3: Fox News, I'm Ted Lindner. Lindsey Clancy was in court again Tuesday after a Massachusetts jury failed to reach a verdict on child murder charges earlier this month. Her attorney shifting strategies now, claiming prosecutors failed to prove she killed her children.
4: Her attorney, Kevin Reddington, now says prosecutors failed to prove Clancy did it. Reddington argued today that Clancy should be acquitted because police botched an investigation, including, quote, woefully deficient forensic evidence.
3: Fox's Brian Yenis. The AL wildcard games on Tuesday saw the Yankees and White Sox each taking game one of their respective series. The Yankees defeating the Boston Red Sox in New York 9-0. The White Sox defeated the Houston Astros 6-3. In the NL wildcard, Braves won the opening game of their series over the Phillies 5-3. The Padres blanked the Cubs in game one of their series 8-0. 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
2: WFMD Sky Scan forecast for Mid-Maryland. Patchy fog early today, then partly sunny with a high near 80. Tonight, clouds increase with a low around 61. Tomorrow, mostly sunny and 83. And then on Friday, partly sunny with a chance of showers and a high near 86. 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
1: And welcome back, George Norrie, with our final segment with Kathleen Ball. Her website is linked up at coasttocoastam.com, and her book that comes out in October, which is in a few days, The Templar's Agenda. It'll probably shoot for the middle of October when it comes out. Kathleen, Philip IV, the King of France, what was his role with the Templars?
10: Well, his primary role was... He was obviously the King of France, which was the country where their stronghold was located, right in Paris, we know. But he wanted to dominate the Templar Order. After they came back from Jerusalem, and they, of course, lost that battle at Acre, they were no longer useful as a military order for the monarchs in Jerusalem, in the Holy Land. That was over for them. So here we have a tremendously powerful, at that point, global order throughout Europe and the UK, which we know now is the UK, but they have not just military power, but they have financial banking power. And at that point in time, they no longer were an asset for not only King Philip the Fair in France, the Fourth in France, but also they had become a threat to many of the other monarchs in Europe. They began to see them as a threat. And so Philip the Fair wanted to control them. And so his attempt was to try to negotiate with Jacques de Molay to become the Grand Master himself of the order. But what he also wanted to do is he was demanding that if this was to happen, he wanted the Knights Templar and the Knights Hospitaller to join together as one order that he would be Grand Master order over both of these orders. And that was unacceptable to Jacques de Molay because of the fact that the Hospitallers and the Templars did not get along. They were not compatible with each other. In fact, they actually broke out in a battle in Jerusalem. We know from history. The Templars didn't come out of very well either, by the way. But, they absolutely had no interest in combining themselves with the Knights Hospitaller. Or being dominated by King Philip the Fair. His whole agenda of being a king and having his own interests with his own, that served himself for power, was contrary to the beliefs of the Templar Order. So, on many, many levels, this was not a good idea. According to Jacques de Molay and according to his order, his members' beliefs, they did not want him as their leader. So without that, that was his first attempt to deal with the Templars. And when that failed, he turned to attacking them. So, he put out a tremendous amount of propaganda.
1: Wasn't he heavily in debt to them, too?
10: Yes, he was heavily, heavily in debt. And so, in his mind, he thought, well, if I destroy the order, I've also destroyed the debt. The debt will no longer be in existence. And I'll kill two birds with one stone. I'll no longer have this threat of this military order with all this money, but I will also get rid of my debt, and then I can take their assets and bring them into the coffers under the crown. So, that was his King Philip the Fair. That was his solution to how he was going to deal with this very, very powerful order that was right, you know, right in his midst in France.
1: All right, let's go to the phones. Sean in Stockton, California. Hello, Sean.
11: Yeah, hi, George. Thank you. Kathleen, as far as I know, I've studied the inception of the Masons and the Masonic Order, and I asked a previous guest the first evidence he found of organized stonemasons and masonry, and he cited Göbekli Tepe and some of the other ancient sites. And also, the Masonic calendar is several thousand years older than our Christian calendar we use with the BC AD calendar. So as far as I can tell, the Knights Templar would have evolved from the Masonic order. Have you been able to find the inception of the Knights Templar? Thank you.
10: Being able to find a connection between the Masons and the Templars?
1: Inception, I guess.
10: Yeah, well, no. You're not going to find it. Not unless you do DNA testing. I'm convinced that that's the only way that we're going to be able to prove it beyond a shadow of a doubt. We have duplications in rules. We have duplication in initiatory practices between the Templars and the Masons. And, well, I don't, like I said, I'm not an expert on the Masonic order. I've never been a Mason, so I don't know myself. But from what I do know and from members that I consider friends, I do know that many of the practices were duplicated from the Templars. They originated with the Templars. This is also, of course, true with the Rosicrucians as well. And many of these initiatory practices and steps that you go through, from my understanding, they stem all the way back to ancient times, all the way back to Egypt, and possibly even further back. So to find that connection between the Masons and the Templars, I would suggest, you know, initiating a DNA, you know, a DNA testing, widespread DNA testing with people who were, you know, willing to come forward and be tested. The only other way we're going to find any absolute connections is through family records. And we know that any records that existed were destroyed by the Templars and by their families because of course, they were being hunted down and they were being murdered. So they really had no interest in maintaining these records. Now, there may be some. I have come across some in Portugal, families that are willing to open up their family records to me. But this is extremely rare, and they don't want their names, you know, out there. So I have to be really, really careful with that research. But from my understanding, in Brazil specifically, many, many, many of the people there that live in the Alto Paraíso, Moinho, San Jorge area, Cavalcante, are descendants of Europeans, certainly. And they claim to be descendants of Templars. And they claim to have family records. Now, have I seen these? They haven't produced these, no. So it's all conjecture, unless we have some DNA testing of these family members.
1: West of the Rockies, Frank is with us in San Francisco. Hi, Frank.
12: Yeah, hi. How's it going? Listen, this is an extremely interesting topic, but I wanted to just comment that de Molay was crucified by Philip IV and the Pope Clement V, when Paris was the holy city before it was moved to Rome. And basically the Knights Templar were created at the time of the Crusades to protect the holy places, and they got very powerful, and they got into banking as the speaker was saying. But basically, the French king and the Pope were threatened by them, and that's why they attacked them. But the Templars, they first went to Scotland, and they were there for a while, and before, you know, it's all kind of murky. There's so much, details that are not known, but then they came to America, and as she said, they were the backbone of our independence movement, and the Yorkrite Masonry, which is the British Masonry, has the Knights Templar Lodge in it. And the Masons of America are your Scottish Rite, and that's basic, as I understand it, the Roslyn Scotland was where the Templars had to leave Scotland and go to America, so they called their organization the Scottish Rite. And you see, the analogy that I'd like to make is the aristocracy of Ireland was forced out of their country by the British after the Battle of Limerick. And they went to the winds, the wild geese, they called them, and they were like a secret group that worked in different countries doing various things, always benevolent. I don't like her statements that they're kind of like anti-society. I think all of the Knights Templars and all the people of the Masons are very benevolent. And the best way to look at it is they're all hoping to make the world a better place, including some of the connections to the Islamic world. They're all very benevolent. They're all trying to help our society. And there's also the fact that the Catholic Church is probably the biggest foe or enemy of the Knights Templar. It's primarily a kind of a Protestant or English American type of world power at odds with the Catholics. But see, Demolay is the name of the youth group of the Masons.
1: That's a good point. Kathleen, you want to react to some of that?
10: Yeah. Well, you know, I have already reiterated that, the Catholic Church was the enemy and still is the enemy of the Templars. I don't know about the Masonic Order directly, like I said before, but I suspect, I've read a book called The Scarlet Book in the Rosicrucian Library. There's a copy of it if you ever want to look it up. And the whole book is about the Jesuit order of the Catholic Church going into South America and tracking down any Mason families, Masonic families, Mason members, their descendants, Templars that they could find, descendants, and they were murdering them. And this book is, it's about 3 inches thick. And the whole book, every chapter is about a country in South America that the Jesuit order was going in and annihilating these people, murdering these people. Also in India as well, and throughout, Europe, throughout the European continent and the UK. So when the Templars came over here to North America from Scotland, after that, that war that you're talking about, it's very true. That was a pivotal point. They did come over here and they intermarried with the indigenous cultures here. And they were very much a part of the foundation through the Masonic Order. They were very much a part of the foundation of the United States of America, the Bill of Rights, the Declaration of Independence, and the foundations of the principles that our country, the United States of America, is based on. And like I said, it may not look so much like that's what's going on right now, but I do believe that we will survive this time in history and, possibly move closer to some of the belief systems that the Templars would have liked to see come about. Because from my perspective, from the members that I have met, that agenda to bring about a world of tolerance and, you know, and peace is still the primary agenda of the Templar Order. And from the good that I've seen that's come about as a result of the Masonic orders in the communities, you know, and in crisis center, in crisis experiences like in Mexico that I know of, you know, specifically in Jerusalem, these things are to help humanity and to bring about a better world. And I think that, you know, we too often we get lost in the negativity in this world and don't focus on the positive things that the Templar orders are doing, that the Masonic orders are doing, that the Rosicrucians are doing, and also many, many, many other organizations and individual people are doing to contribute to a better world and to, you know, improving people's lives on this planet. So I hope that answers your question.
1: I'm sure there's many good things about it, Kathleen. Where do people see your documentary?
10: The documentary will be coming out sometime in November. We are uploading it to, I just spoke with my my co-producer before I left on this trip, and we'll be uploading it to Film Hub. Now, Film Hub shops it to the different television networks.
1: That's right, and people will find it on your website as well, so thank you. For Dan Galante, Gina Salvati, Tom Danheiser, Sue Trikas, Lex Lonehood, Sean Ladasur, Alec Fernandez, Tim Banal, Mary Berry, George Knapp, and Richard Serrett. I'm George Norrie, somewhere out there on Coast to Coast AM. We'll see you on our next edition. Until then, be safe, everyone.

0: This is a Bloomberg Money Minute. Paramount Skydance has cleared a major hurdle to its $110 billion acquisition of Warner Brothers Discovery. The company settled lawsuits with 12 states and the Writers Guild, clearing the way for the deal to close. Paramount agreed to keep both major Hollywood studio lots in Los Angeles, invest $1.5 billion in U.S. film and TV production, and release at least 30 movies a year. Checking on your money, markets are in a holding pattern before this week's summit between President Trump and Chinese leader Xi Jinping. S&P futures are little changed this morning. And Google is making a push into the premium laptop market. The company is launching its new Google Books at $899 and up, designed to work seamlessly with Android phones. It will put Gemini AI to work on everything from searching files to understanding what's on your screen. Instead of building them itself, Google is partnering with Acer, Asus, Dell, HP, and Lenovo on the devices. Courtney Donahoe, Bloomberg Radio.
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2: 9:30 WFMD sky scan forecast for mid-Maryland. Patchy fog early today, then partly sunny with a high near 80. Tonight, clouds increase with a low around 61. Tomorrow, mostly sunny and 83. And then on Friday, partly sunny with a chance of showers and a high near 86. 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
4: A guilty verdict for a former Idol contestant. I'm Ted Lindner, Fox News. Verdict on Tuesday coming down in the case against former American Idol contestant Caleb Flynn.
5: Verdict, count two, murder, ORC section 2903.02A, 2903.02D, and 2929.02B. We, the jury in this case, being duly impaneled and sworn, find the defendant, Caleb C. Flynn, guilty of murder as charged in count two of the indictment.
4: In an Ohio jury found Flynn guilty of all charges, including murdering his wife. Flynn accused of fabricating a break into his Ohio home, making himself look like the victim in order to allow him to keep custody of his daughters and be with his mistress. Flynn's lead attorney, Patrick Mulligan, says, what's next?
6: While we respect the system, certainly, we're disappointed. I fully anticipate that there will be a notice of appeal filed, and this decision will be tested thoroughly in the Court of Appeals.
4: Flynn cried as the verdict was read in court. President Trump announcing the launch of a brand new government website powered by AI. The president describing the new America.gov as a platform that will help Americans navigate a range of federal government services and give more power to the people.
7: With America.gov, the federal government no longer stands in your way, and it stands only at your service, and that's what we're doing. We're simplifying it. We're glamorizing it. We're making it what it should be.
4: Secretary of State Marco Rubio says America.gov will help Americans save time on tasks like filing passport applications. AL wildcard games Tuesday. Yankees and White Sox each taking game one of their series. Yankees defeated the Red Sox 9-0. The White Sox defeated the Astros 6-3. In the National League wildcard, the Braves won the opening game of their series against the Phillies 5-3. And the Padres blanked the Cubs 8-0. 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
9: Temperatures being 30 degrees above average.
8: 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Just click listen, then swipe right and hear the latest news updates on your time. 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
4: Former Special Prosecutor Jack Smith brought back before a U.S. Senate committee Tuesday to answer questions about his investigation of President Trump following the 2020 election controversies. Fox's Eben Brown.
11: Republican members of the Senate's Judiciary Committee once again accused former Special Prosecutor Jack Smith for biased prosecution of President Trump following the 2020 election and the January 6th Capitol riot, with Missouri U.S. Senator Eric Schmidt calling Smith a not nice name. Minnesota U.S. Senator Amy Klobuchar tried defending him.
12: You are calling a witness a dirtbag.
13: I presented him with text messages about him wanting to meet with people. It could have obviously been related to the prosecution that was coordinated with his office in Atlanta.
11: Some Republicans want Smith himself prosecuted for alleged targeted prosecutions of Republicans. Eben Brown, Fox News.
4: Lindsey Clancy back in court for a status hearing Tuesday after her murder case ended in a mistrial earlier this month due to a single holdout juror. The Massachusetts woman still facing murder charges for the deaths of her three children, whom she says she strangled while experiencing undiagnosed postpartum psychosis. Question presented to her attorney, there will be an appeal in the case.
14: If there was a discussion of a plea deal, I wouldn't say anything about it because it would be private between myself and the attorney, Mr. Cruz.
4: It's Lindsey Clancy's attorney, Kevin Reddington. A woman accused of spraying bullets at Rihanna and A$AP Rocky's home in March, hitting a trailer. The celebrity couple was inside at the time. The wall of a nursery their kids were in also was found mentally incompetent to stand trial by a judge Tuesday. 36-year-old Ivana Lizette Ortiz of Orlando, Florida, has pleaded not guilty on numerous charges. No one was injured. And a Virginia biker busted, arrested after he was caught going triple the speed limit all to get to McDonald's before the breakfast menu ended for the day. I'm Ted Lindner. This is Fox News.
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2: An Salvadorian national facing deportation has pleaded guilty in connection with the death of a blind woman in Adams County. Court documents say Jose Reyes Lopez struck and killed 44-year-old Rebecca Funt on October the 4th as she was crossing the street in a crosswalk. Lopez was driving a truck at the time. He pleaded guilty to recklessly endangering another person, careless driving, and failing to yield the right of way to a pedestrian. Officials ruled Lopez will not serve jail time and instead ordered him to pay $550 in court fines. Lopez remains held at the Monshannon Detention Center. A Deerwood man has been sentenced to 120 years in prison for the 2025 murders of two people in Rockville. 27-year-old Kaylon Stowe was sentenced Monday in Montgomery County Circuit Court after being convicted in April of two counts of second-degree murder and firearm-related charges. The victims were 26-year-old Marcel Hebron and 27-year-old Leonie Mariquin, who were killed on January 17, 2025. Prosecutors say Stowe opened fire with two handguns while sitting in the back of a BMW at the Research Court Hotel. Hebron was shot 27 times. Mariquin ran from the vehicle and was shot 5 times. Stowe then drove his vehicle to Shady Grove Road before fleeing. He was later arrested at the hotel. And Frederick County officials are asking residents to help shape the county's legislative priorities for the 2027 General Assembly session. County Executive Jessica Fitzwater is seeking public input through an online survey. Residents can choose top priority from 8 areas. The survey is open through tomorrow, and a summary of the responses will be presented at a town hall on October 7th. WFMD News.
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18: Wednesday, September 30th, 2026. I'm Bill Malugin. Around the country, Americans are pushing back against AI surveillance cameras.
19: The Fourth Amendment requires that if the government's going to track you, if they're going to perform a search and a seizure, they need to have a warrant. And what this system does is it basically allows warrantless mass surveillance.
16: I'm Dave Anthony. The Senate wants to play ball, approving a bill that would make changes to college sports, from payments to players to limiting transfers.
20: The top 0.1%, those kids who do have a future playing professional sports, football, basketball, what have it, those kids are now going to a different school every year, but the last couple schools they go to, they're not enrolled academically. Does that make sense to anybody?
21: And I'm Jason Chaffetz. I've got the final word on the Fox News Rundown.
18: From street protests and cameras being vandalized to heated hearings right here on Capitol Hill, public revolt is mounting over flock safety license plate readers popping up on roads nationwide. The Senate Judiciary Subcommittee on Crime and Counterterrorism held a hearing last week on this issue, where the subcommittee's chair, Senator Josh Hawley, asked the question that's on many people's minds.
22: What is going on with the expanding surveillance network that appears to be going coast to coast in this country? I have in mind the hundreds of thousands of individual cameras, all linked to the cloud, all powered by AI.
18: But the company's CEO, Garrett Langley, told Fox's Kaylee McEnany on Saturday in America last month that the cameras can bring plenty of benefits.
23: In these national stories where crimes cover states, when crimes are happening in the middle of the night, it's always with a vehicle. The majority of crimes in America are committed with a vehicle. The sheer detection of a vehicle often is the beginning of an investigation.
18: But not everyone is convinced. In the final weeks of his term, former Knox County, Tennessee Mayor Glenn Jacobs paused a local sheriff's plans to install almost 300 flock cameras over concerns the technology violated Fourth Amendment protections.
24: Flock cameras are automated license plate readers that take a digital fingerprint of cars that pass by.
18: Glenn Jacobs is also known for his time in the WWE as Kane.
24: So they catalog everything from the license plate to the color of the car, the make of the car, and distinguishing features such as luggage racks and bumper stickers. The real issue with flock cameras is the data retention and the number of cameras that go out. When these cameras are put out in large numbers, they create a network by which the authorities can and the government can track your movements.
18: So I understand when you were the mayor of Knox County in Tennessee that the local sheriff's department there, they were getting ready to potentially put up about 300 of these flock cameras, and you helped kill that. And there were some issues with the county. I guess they were below the payment threshold of $25,000 per contract, kind of trying to slip it under the radar a little bit. Just kind of explain, why did you kill that contract and why did you feel it was necessary to later sign an overall ban on flock cameras in your jurisdiction?
24: What had happened was about 6 years ago, there was a contract with Flock for 5 cameras. And over the years, that had grown to 38 cameras. But the whole time, the cameras, when they were bought, were kept below procurement thresholds that would have required oversight or would have triggered oversight by county commission or myself. Eventually, the sheriff's office got a state grant for $800,000 that would have allowed those 300 cameras to be put out. And when we started looking at this, we realized that the contract, which was in place, and all these were kind of added on to that contract, wasn't valid because not only of the procurement threshold, but also there's a trigger of $100,000 when the anticipated expense of a contract over its lifetime is more than $100,000. That has to be approved by commission, and it was not. Oh, so there were some legalities, as well as the more I learned about the flock cameras and how they could be used by the government, the more uneasy I became with them.
18: What are the biggest concerns you have when it comes to the flock cameras in terms of privacy and civil liberties?
24: Sure. The biggest concern is that the cameras can be used to track people's movements. When they're put out in large numbers and you pass this camera at this time and this camera at this time and this camera at this time, the government can say, okay, you know, we know where this person goes every day, or we know that there was an event being held here. There was a gun show. They've even found cameras pointed at gun stores and those sort of things. So for me, it's just that mass surveillance and warrantless mass surveillance. The Fourth Amendment requires that if the government's going to track you, if they're going to perform a search and a seizure, they need to have a warrant. And what this system does is it basically allows warrantless mass surveillance.
18: What about the other side of that coin? There will be some police departments who will point to success stories, right? There's a kidnapping and flock cameras were able to find a vehicle really quickly and get a kid back home safe. What's your response to the benefits of the flock cameras?
24: Well, as county mayor, I work closely with our police and our sheriff's office. Great people, and they do a great job. And we want them to have the tools that they need. But at the same time, if the government is going to surveil you, which is what the system allows, they have to have a warrant to do that. So it's really about that warrant and the ability for the government to track your movements.
18: Is it your opinion that police departments and law enforcement agencies already have the sort of tools that they need, the camera tools they need without needing any flock cameras?
24: I think they have a lot of tools at their disposal. For instance, with your cell phone data, and your movements can be traced to your cell phone data. But again, they need a warrant to do that. There are cameras all over the place. Private cameras, sometimes those by government, by the police, that they have access to. The private cameras, again, they need a warrant. That's the issue here, is having a warrant in order to surveil people to track their movements.
18: And there have been some of these high profile errors, right? These cases of mistaken identity. There was a woman who recently testified right here on Capitol Hill about, she was accused of being the suspect in a hit and run crash that she had no involvement in. Flock cameras got it wrong. We're seeing more of those cases emerging. Your thoughts on that?
24: Yeah, with new technology, that's going to happen. We've also seen cases in which cameras have flagged cars as a stolen, and the driver of the car was pulled over, and came out of the car with the police thinking he was a dangerous criminal, so had drawn their guns. There was another not too long ago in Wisconsin where the entire interstate was shut down, and this lady was, they thought that her car was involved in murder. So she was surrounded by police officers with their guns drawn. So with new technology like this, and, you know, there was a city in California that the number of false positives was something like 73% because the AI was getting the license plates wrong as it was filling in the complete plate. So this is new technology, and these things are going to happen. And that's something we would need to be aware of. In addition to the warrantless tracking and then the warrantless surveillance, it's also the fact that these can put people's lives at risk because the technology is not perfected yet.
18: And when these flock cameras are collecting all this data from the vehicles, where is that data stored and who exactly has access to it?
24: Yeah, that's another point of contention. Flock will say that it is owned by the particular agency that leases the cameras. And the way that the system works is the cameras are actually leased, and then you pay for the cloud storage and maintenance and those sort of things. But there's been incidents where Flock has shared that with other agencies without the permission of the agency running the camera. So that additionally is a problem.
18: So in your opinion, how do you strike the right balance here? This on one side, protecting privacy, protecting civil liberties, and then on the other hand, giving law enforcement some tools that could significantly help them with their cases.
24: I think we look to New Hampshire. They have a very good legislation that doesn't allow for long-term data retention. It's scrubbed pretty much immediately. So I think there are ways to do it, and New Hampshire's a good model. Tennessee will be introducing legislation, and I hope that they follow that model, and we do.
18: You know, when people at home hear all these stories about these flock cameras, and, you know, they're especially in the age of AI now, and they're being told that AI is running wild, I guess, what's the bottom line that you would like people to know about flock cameras? You obviously oppose them. There are some people who support them. But for the people sitting at home who keep hearing all these headlines and are wondering, you know, what exactly is going on here? Are these cameras coming to my community? Why are people destroying them, right? What would you like them to know, considering that you've dealt with them in your community?
24: I would like people to be aware of the capabilities and aware of what they really do. I value the Fourth Amendment. I value the Constitution. And what this system, that this network of cameras does, is it does give the government the ability to surveil you without a warrant. And that's a big problem. I went through COVID as a mayor, and I can't imagine what would have happened in certain states if Gretchen Whitmer in Michigan or Gavin Newsom in California had access to a technology like this, where they could basically decide where people were allowed to go. And you could be issued tickets for leaving your home or going to the grocery store when you weren't allowed to go to the grocery store. That's not America. And we need to make sure that we preserve the Fourth Amendment, we preserve the Constitution.
18: Where do you see the momentum going on this in the next 2 years? Do you see more cities and states
0: adding and embracing flock cameras, or do you think the tide is going to shift against them and you're going to start seeing cities get rid of them and end their contracts like you did?
24: I think you'll see more cities getting rid of them, especially as this rises in public awareness. There's a lot of public pushback right now. Some cities are putting them out, but at the same time, some are canceling contracts. So if nothing else, I think that what you'll see is you'll see some places that have them and other places that don't. I think here in Tennessee, we'll be one of those that are very careful with how we use this technology. Other states may not be. I would like to see the federal government then get involved and put some guidelines for around the country. And we've already seen that with my congressman, Tim Burchett, who doesn't want to allow agencies that receive federal funding from being able to use flock cameras. So I think that's something that's still to be decided. But for my part, it's really great to see the public being aware of something like this and making their opinion known.
0: One other topic I do want to ask you about. I'm sure you've seen the reports. Your name is floating around as a possible replacement in the Senate for Senator Marsha Blackburn if she were to win the governor's race in Tennessee. The idea being she would appoint you to her old seat. Your response to that? Do you have interest in that?
24: Well, for me, that is something that I'm very honored that people would say about me. At the same time, there's still a gubernatorial race that Governor Blackburn needs to win, and she's going to. I'm a big part of that. I'm her campaign treasurer, and I've been traveling around with her. So at this point, that's the most important part, is to make sure that Marsha Blackburn is the next governor of the great state of Tennessee.
0: And if she wins that and she asks you to take over her old seat, will you say yes?
24: Yeah, obviously, that's a huge honor for me, so I would consider it very seriously.
0: Okay. All right. Got to leave it there. Former Knox County, Tennessee Mayor Glenn Jacobs, thank you so much for your time today. Really appreciate it.
24: Thank you, Bill.
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2: 9:30 WFMD sky scan forecast for mid-Maryland. Patchy fog early today, then partly sunny with a high near 80. Tonight, clouds increase with a low around 61. Tomorrow, mostly sunny and 83. And then on Friday, partly sunny with a chance of showers and a high near 86. 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
29: 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It's a good call.
2: 15 southbound looking nice and steady. Headed from Gettysburg into Frederick and then in Loudoun County, just some slight delays through Luckett's. No issues. 270 southbound from 85 to 495. 340 looks good. Harper's Ferry to Frederick. This report is a service of Frederick Air and Bryant. Whatever it takes to keep you comfortable, Frederick Air, it's a good call.
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0: look at what's happening from the Fox News Rundown.
1: Good morning. It's Wednesday, September 30th. I'm Chris DeMayo, and this is the Fox News Rundown. The former special prosecutor who pursued federal charges against then-former president and candidate Donald Trump ahead of his second term testified before the Senate Judiciary Committee. Fox's Jessica Rosenthal has more.
2: Several Republican senators focused on former special counsel Jack Smith's effort to obtain phone records of sitting members of Congress, including those of Missouri Senator Josh Hawley.
3: It's the worst abuse of prosecutorial power in the history of the United States. And all I have to say is, I'm glad you failed. I don't know what our democracy would be like if you had succeeded in your effort.
2: But Smith defended obtaining lawmaker phone records.
4: Those records corroborated evidence that we had that President Donald Trump and his co-conspirators were seeking to exploit the violence on January 6th in furtherance of their criminal scheme.
2: But multiple Republicans said Smith violated the rules that protect lawmakers from being investigated for legitimate legislative work. Jessica Rosenthal, Fox News.
1: American troops complete their withdrawal from Iraq today, more than two decades after overthrowing Saddam Hussein. Fox's Jonathan Savage reports.
5: 4,500 Americans have died in Iraq since the U.S.-led invasion of March 2003. Today, U.S. forces pull out of their final bases there. The departure was agreed in 2024 under President Biden, the Trump administration following through despite the ongoing conflict with Iran. Security experts warn leaving Iraq could allow Iran to expand its own influence and perhaps allow ISIS to make a comeback too. Several pro-Iran militias groups operate in Iraq. The commander of one, Islamic Resistance in Iraq, says the U.S. withdrawal is a crushing defeat for the American project. Jonathan Savage, Fox News.
1: Getting a passport will soon get much easier thanks to your smart device and AI. Fox's Eben Brown reports.
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6: 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Eben Brown, Fox News.
1: Stocks taking a dive on Tuesday. The Dow, NASDAQ, and S&P 500 all finishing down. That's the Fox News Rundown for Wednesday, September 30th. I'm Chris DeMayo, Fox News.
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11: A federal judge has sentenced a Silver Spring man who admitted to falsifying his work hours while employed by the Peace Corps. 64-year-old Everstar Ed will serve 2 years of supervised probation with 3 months of electronic home confinement. He will also be ordered to pay more than $20,750 in restitution and perform 250 hours of community service. Investigators say that during a three-month period in 2024, Ed submitted time records for hours he didn't work for the Peace Corps while doing work for the Nuclear Regulatory Commission. Investigators also found confidential government records, including documents with employees' personal information stored in his personal email and on a thumb drive. For more on local stories, go to our website at WFMD.com. Sensitive personal information from millions of people connected to the U.S. military was exposed in a breach of a Defense Department personnel system. Pentagon officials say the breach affected nearly 2.8 million living individuals and roughly 294,000 people who are deceased. The information varied by person, but included Social Security numbers, names, dates of birth, contact information, and military job details. Unauthorized users reportedly had access to the files for nearly a year. Since October of 2025, the Defense Manpower Data Center discovered the security vulnerability in July and patched it. Officials say there's no evidence so far that anyone's information has been misused, and one-year credit monitoring will be offered to those affected. Diana Gibson, Mid-Maryland's News Radio Center, 930 WFMD.
12: Fox News. I'm Ted Lindner. Lindsey Clancy was in court again Tuesday after a Massachusetts jury failed to reach a verdict on child murder charges earlier this month. Her attorney shifting strategies now, claiming prosecutors failed to prove she killed her children.
13: Her attorney, Kevin Reddington, now says prosecutors failed to prove Clancy did it. Reddington argued today that Clancy should be acquitted because police botched an investigation, including, quote, woefully deficient forensic evidence.
12: Fox's Brian Yenis. The AL wildcard games on Tuesday saw the Yankees and White Sox each taking game one of their respective series. The Yankees defeating the Boston Red Sox in New York 9-0. The White Sox defeated the Houston Astros 6-3. In the NL wildcard, Braves won the opening game of their series over the Phillies.

0: WFMD SkyScan forecast for mid-Maryland.
1: Patchy fog early today, then partly sunny with a high near 80. Tonight, clouds increase with a low around 61. Tomorrow, mostly sunny and 83. And then on Friday, partly sunny with a chance of showers and a high near 86. 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
7: I'm Charles Payne, and this is the Fox Business Report.
8: A choppy trading session on Tuesday with stocks ending lower as the Dow extends steep losses for the month. Treasury yields spiked, offsetting easing crude prices. The Dow falling 132 points, the Nasdaq lower by 23, S&P 500 down 13. Memory chip maker Micron Technology reports earnings today after the closing bell. Michael Lee of Michael Lee Strategy says it's a major report.
9: Because this memory is crucial for all of your AI chips. The more memory you have in your chips, the faster they go. It's important for investors to understand there's a reason why they only trade at about 5x forward earnings. That's because they aren't selling any more memory. It's the price of memory as a commodity has exploded higher.
8: On the inflation front this morning, the Personal Consumption Expenditures Price Index for August will be released. That's your Fox Business Report. I'm Hillary.

0: This is the Fox News Rundown.
1: It's a really big deal that will save college sports. That's what President Trump wrote on Truth Social after the Senate approved new legislation Monday night.
2: Let's protect college sports for the thousands of student athletes who feel like they're navigating the Wild West.
1: Republican Senator Ted Cruz pushed the bill.
2: Codifying and protecting the rights of student athletes. Real NIL is not the same as a disguised recruiting payment. Revenue sharing is not the same as unlimited cap evasion. Athlete mobility is not the same as permanent roster free agency.
1: It would set standards on payments to athletes, establish a five-year eligibility window, and put rules on school transfers. And while many Democrats also supported the legislation in a 77-22 Senate vote, others, like Senator Cory Booker, worry it gives schools too much legal protection and limits students' rights.
3: This is a bill going forward where college athletes and the organizations that represent them have not had a seat on the table.
1: The House won't consider the bill until after the November elections.
4: So the beginning of this, where we agree that the high-performing, revenue-producing athletes in sports should get paid, was originally called NIL. Huh? NIL standing for Name, Image, and Likeness.
1: Craig Carton hosts a new show for OutKick. It debuted earlier this month.
4: And the thought process behind it, which I think was well placed, is that you have these kids that, yes, they're quote unquote getting a free education, and there's a value, a numeric value put on that education,
1: sure,
4: but they're producing so much more income for the school, they should be a partner to that. Okay, who can disagree with that? Capitalist society, right?
1: Well, some people didn't like it.
4: Some people thought the education alone,
1: right,
4: should be enough.
1: You get a free scholarship.
4: Remuneration. Okay, fine. You could argue that day and night. But the concept of NIL, which is not what it is today,

0: was that if you're selling the Craig Carton jersey and the Carton mug and my picture and my autograph on it, name, image, likeness, that if you bring in $1 million off of my name, my image, and my likeness, I should get a small piece of that.
1: Right.
0: But that's not what it turned out to be. It went from that, which I thought was a well-minded, good idea, into the Wild Wild West. And what I mean by that is, oh, we can now legally pay people to play sports for our schools under the guise of name, image, and likeness. But no one's holding us accountable to do it according to jersey sales or coffee mug sales. Now it's just bags of cash.
1: Some of these big schools have football programs with a huge payroll.
0: Yes, like $20 million payroll.
1: Or more.
0: Basketball schools with $10 million payrolls.
1: It's crazy.
0: And more and more and more. So it started off as a good idea, very quickly became as much money as possible for no reason or any reason at all. And we also don't always know where the money's coming from, because it doesn't come from the school. There's not a single school in America sitting on multi-billion dollar endowments that spend a penny of that endowment money on their athletic program. So who's funding it? Boosters are funding it. Some of those boosters are good guys and gals who made their money legally, who keep a track record of what they spend. Others may be committing fraud and handing kids bags of cash.
1: And there's a cap. They want to put a cap. Although they want to boost what's currently part of a settlement, they want to boost what can be paid. But there are more regulations and limits on this.
0: Yeah, so when people fight against that, like the Cory Bookers of the world, which is comical to me, nobody complains that there's a cap in the NBA. Nobody complains that there's a cap in the NHL. Nobody complains that there's a cap in the NFL. It's a percentage of revenue.
1: Those are pros. It's an algorithm. Right, but they're pros.
0: But that's what these kids are now. They're pros. We're paying them to perform on the field. They're not even going to school. Take, for example, Trinidad Chambliss, arguably the best quarterback in college football. He's an Ole Miss.
1: Right.
0: He's the guy that the NCAA said, you're out of eligibility. He went to a Ole Miss-friendly judge. That judge granted him an Ole Miss an injunction. He's playing college football. He's also making $10 million this year.
1: Is this his sixth year, technically, something like that?
0: I think it's like his eighth year.
1: Okay.
0: Ask Trinidad Chambliss what his favorite course is. He doesn't go to school. Carson Beck last year, University of Miami, not to pick on them, but they're an easy example, was asked before the championship game, what's your toughest course load as you get ready to play football? And he laughed. He said, I haven't taken a single academic course since I got here.
1: But
0: I graduated 2 years ago. I'm talking the top 0.1%. This is not every kid. But those kids who do have a future playing professional sports, football, basketball, what have it, those kids are now going to a different school every year, but the last couple schools they go to, they're not enrolled academically. Does that make sense to anybody?
1: Yeah, and so now, with this bill, now the House hasn't approved it yet. The president would sign it if the House does. It does limit transfers.
0: Five and five.
1: You get one transfer without penalty. If you try it again, you have to sit out a year, which used to be the case. You have to, if you tried to transfer, you used to have to sit out a year if you went from a big school to a big school.
0: And I just think that was fair, especially for kids that, let's make this up. Let's say you're a quarterback.
1: Right.
0: And you get recruited by a coach who believes in throwing the ball 40 times a game. That's going to be good for your college career.
1: Right.
0: And that may help you get to the pros, right?
1: Right.
0: Let's say your sophomore year, that coach decides to go to another school or even gets fired, whatever the case may be. The new coach comes in. He hates throwing the football. He only runs the football. We should allow that kid in that circumstance to transfer to a school that's better for his skill set. Nobody disagrees with that.
1: Right.
0: But if you're now a hired gun and it's a different school every year, 5 years, five schools, that's taking advantage of the process, in my opinion.
1: So there's another element to this. We've talked about Ole Miss.
0: Yeah.
1: It's like the supposed Lane Kiffin rule. He left Ole Miss in the middle of last season and went to LSU, and now he's coached at LSU, and they just lost to Ole Miss, which Mississippi fans were very happy about, and a lot of others were.
0: Like the sports gods got that one right.
1: A lot of people were happy about that, but there would not, this wouldn't be allowed anymore. You'd have to wait till the end of the season to leave. I assume you think that's a good idea.
0: Just smart. Like, we're not trying to be brainiacs here. If a coach decides on his own merit that he's leaving for greener pastures and there's still a bowl game to be played or regular season games to be played, that coach shouldn't be allowed to A, go to another school, poach kids from his old school, poach coaching staff from his old school. So the bill's great. I would add a couple of things to it, but I just don't understand anybody being against it. Like, one of the things in the bill that I'm a big proponent of, right now, we're talking about a lot of kids who do not come from, you know, backgrounds where both parents are in the house, do not come from higher socioeconomic backgrounds, right?
1: Right.
0: Not that they're not smart. They're very smart and very capable. But right now, if I want to represent an NFL athlete as an agent, and I pass the test and I become an accredited agent, I'm capped at how much money I can take in my commission from the athlete. That doesn't exist right now. It does exist in the bill. Meaning we're going to cap agency fees at 5% in the bill. Without this bill being passed by the House, there's no cap at all. So if I go to a family or a kid that I can take advantage of, and I can charge that kid 25%, that's happening right now.
1: So predatory.
0: 100%.
1: It ends that altogether.
0: Yes.
1: The bill would also put a cap on these mega conferences, which have already gotten, you grew up college football, the Big Ten.
0: Yeah,
1: there were 10. It was Big Ten,
0: Big
1: Ten for a reason.
0: Big, yeah.
1: You know, Big Eight.
0: I'm a Big East guy. We didn't have great football.
1: And then all that's gone. Right. The Big Eight's gone. All that stuff's gone. And then the Big 12 and then all these other things. Seeing USC and UCLA in the Big Ten is so odd.
0: Makes no sense.
1: But now it would cap it at 20, but a school, a big school, couldn't leave a big conference to have another one. They'd have to go 3 years independent. Do you think that's good?
0: I do think that we were going towards a spot in the future where there was just going to be one major conference. You know, we have five big conferences now. Mm-hmm. We're just going to have one major super conference. The problem with that is it leaves really good schools academically and athletically out if they're not in the conference, and the conference is then guaranteed, let's say, 90% of all the spots in the postseason. See, one of the things that this bill does, it levels the playing field for everybody. Look, there's still going to be a group of people that don't like the concept that college kids are being paid to play, because it goes against how we grew up when we were told.
1: That's not going back. We're not going back. We're not going back.
0: But they're not amateurs, right? Oh, and by the way, this really only applies to men's football and men's basketball. Mm-hmm. They are the two prime revenue-producing sports. But it doesn't mean that those other sports should disappear or be left in the dark because they don't produce revenue. And it's very important, I think, that these schools set aside a percentage of their revenue to support those other sports, both the women's sports and the more Olympic-style sports like wrestling, like gymnastics, etc.
1: Your
0: track
1: show.
0: Track and field, another one.
1: Outkick.
0: Yes.
1: You're on Outkick, the Craig Carton Show.
0: Yeah, very creative name.
1: You worked a lot on that name.
0: I came up with it.
1: And that is Monday through Friday?
0: So, yeah, so it was announced that the show is getting Monday, Wednesday, Friday. I want to be clear about this. In my contract, it says Monday, Wednesday, Friday. But I'm a five-day-a-week guy. I can't do this every other day. There's too much to talk about, too much fun to have. So, yeah, so I think we dropped the YouTube version of the episode every weekday at 6 p.m.
1: Gotcha.
0: And then throughout the day, our clips go out on all the social media platforms. Like, subscribe, comment, please. The Craig Carton Show and Outkick. And I'm telling you this, I'm having a blast doing it.
1: Well, it's good to have you here, and I'm sure we'll have you back.
0: Please do.
1: Yes, and we'll listen as well and watch.
0: I want to fill in for you one day. And today in the news.
1: All right. Well, as long as you're out by 2 minutes and then come back and
0: I can't
1: do
0: that.
1: See, you have to have, there's a clock and everything.
0: Clocked. I can't do that. So you're safe. You're okay.
1: Craig Carton Show is on Outkick. And of course, this college sports bill still has to go to the House, and that's probably after the midterm elections. Craig, good to have you here. Thanks so
0: Thank
1: much.
0: Thank you so much. Appreciate it.
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9: 930 WFMD traffic for Frederick and surrounding counties. 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
10: 270 southbound, we've got some congestion from 85 in through Hyattstown. 15 northbound, pretty much a steady roll. Monocacy Boulevard to Gettysburg. No issues on 194 from Littlestown to 26. And it's quiet 70 eastbound from Frederick to Baltimore. This report is a service of Frederick Air and Bryant. Whatever it takes to keep you comfortable, Frederick Air, it's a good call. 930 WFMD Skyscan forecast for mid-Maryland. Patchy fog early today, then partly sunny with a high near 80. Tonight, clouds increase with a low around 61. Tomorrow, mostly sunny and 83. And then on Friday, partly sunny with a chance of showers and a high near 86. 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
14: Completed the withdrawal of its troops from Iraq, but some officials remain concerned.
15: Security experts warn leaving Iraq could allow Iran to expand its own influence there and perhaps allow ISIS to make a comeback too. 4,500 Americans have died in Iraq since the U.S.-led invasion of 2003.
14: Fox's Jonathan Savage in London. U.S. forces departed in 2011, but 3 years later, Iraqi authorities invited a smaller-led U.S. mission back to fight ISIS. The Supreme Court rules the Trump administration can deport people to countries other than their own for now.
16: The order lifts an appeals court decision that found migrants must have a chance to object, but it's not a done deal yet. The high court will take up the case for oral arguments in December.
14: Fox's Anita Vogel. 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

0: is the Fox News Rundown. Now a look at sports.
1: The MLB postseason got underway Tuesday. The Braves opened up the day with a 5-3 comeback win over the Phillies. Austin Riley hit the go-ahead three-run home run in the eighth inning. The White Sox stunned the Astros 6-3 in Houston, and the Yankees beat the Red Sox 9-0. Cam Schlittler threw 6 1/3 scoreless innings with 10 strikeouts. In the NHL Tuesday, the Hurricanes raised their championship banner to begin their season, but were defeated at home by the Panthers 1-0 in overtime. Gustav Forsling with the game winner with 4.3 seconds left. That's your sports on the Fox News Rundown. Tony Genualdo, Fox News.
2: Now an update from Outkick Stan Dockich.
3: Nick Saban is a cheat, and I despise cheats. Somebody wants to say, why do you have such vitriol? A lot of us lost our coaching career because we wouldn't cheat. Hell, I lost $3.5 million guaranteed because I told idiots in West Virginia, yeah, we ain't doing it. And so I am bitter against cheat. Had enough of Nick Saban. So which one is it, Nick? The hypocrisy is that coaches and administrators who helped create this system now need Congress to clean it up. And the media dorks that said, oh, player this, player that. Every single player needs to be acquiesced to. 18 to 24-year-olds need to run billion-dollar industries. Now they're against the act. That's going to save college sports. It's all complete nonsense. So Saban is telling us we need guardrails to all of this stuff, and then he goes on national TV and promotes absolute tampering and cheating because that's who he really is. For Outkicks, don't at me. I'm Dan Dockich, and this is Fox News Rundown.
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0: What's on your mind?
7: Long after the rest of the media passed on exposing the corruption in D.C., Fox knew when there was a real story. In December 2009, I sat down with Neil Cavuto. It was one of my earliest national interviews. As a freshman who had been in Congress less than a year, I was sleeping on a $45 cot in my closet in Longworth at the time. He booked me because a member who refused to load pork into an omnibus was news. Fox was willing to bring on a backbencher from Utah because the story mattered. As a junior member of the House Oversight Committee, I did not know then that this would become the only place some of our hearings got traction after the initial press release died down. Viewers who wanted the whole story knew they could find it on Fox. Start with Fast and Furious. The Obama Bureau of Alcohol, Tobacco, Firearms, and Explosives deliberately let guns walk into the hands of criminals so the agency could build a bigger case. On December 14, 2010, Border Patrol agent Brian Terry was shot and killed in Arizona. Two of those walked guns were found at the scene. The Justice Department's first instinct was to minimize it. Other newsrooms were happy to call it a botched sting and move on. Fox kept Agent Terry's name on the air. We kept asking who authorized a program that ended with an American lawman dead and thousands of firearms unaccounted for. I was not yet chairman. I was a member, but I had been down on that border. Without a network willing to stay on the story, Fast and Furious becomes a footnote and Brian Terry becomes a statistic. Let's not forget the IRS. Lois Lerner's shop slow-walked conservative groups before an election. When Congress asked for the emails, We were told they were gone. Hard drives crash. Backup tapes that didn't exist. It took an inspector general 2 weeks to find tapes the agency swore were unrecoverable. The White House called the scandal phony. The Justice Department declined to prosecute Lerner's contempt. A lot of newsrooms took the cue. Fox did not. As chairman, I told the country the commissioner had failed to comply with the subpoena, failed to tell the truth about what had been destroyed, and failed to notify Congress until after the evidence was gone. You can argue with the politics of that fight. You cannot argue with missing emails and a tax agency picking targets by ideology. That story stays buried if the only cameras left in the room have already declared it over. Fox News Channel went on the air October 7, 1996. 30 years later, the scandals have different names. The instinct to look away does not. A chairman can issue a subpoena. He cannot make a country watch. For a lot of years I spent on that committee, Fox was the network that still would. I'm Jason Chaffetz, Fox News contributor and host of the Jason in the House podcast on the Fox Radio Network.
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12: 930 WFMD traffic for Frederick and surrounding counties. 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
13: 270 southbound, we've got some congestion from 85 in through Hyattstown. 15 northbound, pretty much a steady roll. Monocacy Boulevard to Gettysburg. No issues on 194 from Littlestown to 26. And it's quiet 70 eastbound from Frederick to Baltimore. This report is a service of Frederick Air and Bryant. Whatever it takes to keep you comfortable, Frederick Air, it's a good call.
14: Your 930 WFMD Skyscan forecast for Mid-Maryland.
13: A little morning fog today gives way to partly sunny skies and a high of 80. Tonight, look for increasing clouds and a low of 61. Tomorrow, mostly sunny with highs around 83. And then on Friday, partly sunny with showers possible and a high of 86. 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
17: I'm Dave Anthony, Fox News. The last American troops stationed in that country, a neighbor to Iran, took off today, completing a U.S. withdrawal.
18: There's been a U.S. presence in Iraq for all but three of the last 23 years. 8 years after the 2003 toppling of Saddam Hussein, American troops first withdrew, only to return to oust ISIS in 2014. A Pentagon spokesman says the orderly departure reflects the success of the 12-year campaign against the Islamic State group. Security experts warn leaving Iraq could allow Iran to expand its own influence there and perhaps allow ISIS ISIS to make a comeback too.
17: Fox's Jonathan Savage. Drama in the sky led to fears a Fly Dubai flight to Israel that was diverted to Saudi Arabia might have been hijacked. But it turns out,
19: passengers say two pilots began brawling in the cockpit, with one being stabbed. Other passengers reportedly helped crew members intervene before making the emergency landing.
17: Fox's Todd Pyro. Russia hit Ukraine with another bombardment overnight, with Kyiv and surrounding areas facing drone and missile attacks targeting power and utility infrastructure, killing at least four civilians. The Senate will hold a hearing today focused on artificial intelligence and what happens if AI goes rogue, endangering us amid calls for new regulations. The day after President Trump met with AI industry leaders who signed an agreement,
20: placing the act of policing in the hands of AI companies. The agreement calls for robust internal controls to monitor the capabilities of AI models and ensure they don't hack or access technical systems in unintended ways. It also asks companies to work with an external auditor to make sure systems are working as intended.
17: That's Fox's Madeline Rivera. The president also unveiled a new website that uses AI tools.
21: With America.gov, the federal government no longer stands in your way, and it's stands only at your service, and that's what we're doing. We're simplifying it.
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23: You make me want to throw up in my mouth.
17: That's Republican Senator John Kennedy talking to Jack Smith, the former special counsel who investigated then-former President Trump getting two indictments over the 2020 election and the handling of classified documents.
24: Our investigation developed proof beyond a reasonable doubt that President Trump engaged in serious crimes against our nation.
17: And Smith told a Senate Judiciary Committee hearing,
24: I made those decisions without regard to President Trump's political association, activities, beliefs, or candidacy in the 2024 presidential election.
17: But GOP senators like Josh Hawley were critical of Smith seeking phone records of only Republicans in his investigation.
25: If you'd had your way, our elections in this country would be like Russia's, the one they just held. Oh, they had an election, sure. And they had an opposition, sure. It's just that Putin chose the opposition, which is exactly what the Biden Justice Department wanted to do with Donald J. Trump.
17: The cases were dropped after court rulings and the Trump 2024 election victory. We'll get another inflation update this morning, the one the Federal Reserve monitors closely. The PCE for August, or personal consumption expenditures. On Wall Street, ahead of that, stock futures are mixed. Up for the Dow, down for the Nasdaq the day after more selling, where the Dow dropped 131 points, the Nasdaq went down 22. In the baseball playoffs, two nighttime blowouts.
26: He hammers this ball right center field. It is a slam.
17: Ben Rice, grand slam. He also hit another home run, tying a Yankees postseason record with six RBIs, leading New York past the Boston Red Sox 9-0 on NBC. The San Diego Padres shut out the Chicago Cubs 8-0. The Chicago White Sox topped Houston 6-3. Atlanta beat Philadelphia 5-3. Game two in all those series are today, and if the same teams win, they'll advance. If not, it'll force a Game 3 finale. I'm Dave Anthony, and this is Fox News.
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29: El Salvadorian national facing deportation has pleaded guilty in connection with the death of a blind woman in Adams County. Court documents say Jose Reyes Lopez struck and killed 44-year-old Rebecca Funt on October the 4th, as she was crossing the street in a crosswalk. Lopez was driving a truck at the time. He pleaded guilty to recklessly endangering another person, careless driving, and failing to yield the right of way to a pedestrian. Officials ruled Lopez will not serve jail time and instead ordered him to pay $550 in court fines. Lopez remains held at the Monshannon Detention Center. A Deerwood man has been sentenced to 120 years in prison for the 2025 murders of two people in Rockville. 27-year-old Kaylon Stowe was sentenced Monday in Montgomery County Circuit Court after being convicted in April of two counts of second-degree murder and firearm-related charges. The victims were 26-year-old Marcel Hebron and 27-year-old Leonie Mariquin, who were killed on January 17th. 2025. Prosecutors say Stowe opened fire with two handguns while sitting in the back of a BMW at the Research Court Hotel. Hebron was shot 27 times. Mariquin ran from the vehicle and was shot five times. Stowe then drove his vehicle to Shady Grove Road before fleeing. He was later arrested at the hotel. A serious two-vehicle crash on Old National Pike near Oakdale School Road in Newmarket brought a major response from Frederick County Fire and Rescue Services on Monday morning. The crash happened shortly before 10 o'clock. One vehicle overturned. Three people were injured, including a child who was flown to a hospital. Two other people were injured. One was taken to Frederick Health Hospital for treatment, the other to Johns Hopkins. 144 was closed between Eaglehead Drive and Meadow Road during the response. To read more on this and other local stories, go to our website at WFMD.com. And Frederick County officials are asking residents to help shape the county's legislative priorities for the 2027 General Assembly session. County Executive Jessica Fitzwater is seeking public input through an online survey. Residents can choose a top priority from eight areas, including agriculture, education, public safety, energy, transportation, data centers, housing, and social justice. They can also suggest other issues. The survey is open through tomorrow, and a summary of the responses will be presented at a town hall on October 7th. To read more on local stories, go to our website at WFMD.com. I'm Diana Gibson, Mid-Maryland's News Radio Center, 930 WFMD.
27: 930 WFMD traffic for Frederick and surrounding counties. A service of Frederick Air. It's a good call.
0: 270 southbound, already seeing some delay from Urbana to Hyattstown. And further down, it looks good as you're heading towards D.C. 15 in Loudoun County, slow approaching Luckett's Road. The 15 in Frederick looks good in both directions. No issues on 70 east or westbound between Baltimore and Hagerstown. Oh, and 340 looks good to Harper's Ferry at this time. Traffic brought to you by Frederick Air and Bryant. Whatever it takes to keep you comfortable, Frederick Air, it's a good call.
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1: Good morning from the MTA. Checking in on the MARC train system. We're still looking okay right now on the Brunswick line. Train 892 is going to be on schedule, hitting Monocacy coming up at 612, arriving in Washington after 8 o'clock. Train 894 is leaving Frederick at 710, Monocacy 717. Train 874 is leaving Frederick at just before 620. Train 876 is on time, leaving Point of Rocks about 6:50. For the MTA Transit team, I'm Austin Todd on WFMD.
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29: Your 930 WFMD Skyscan forecast for Mid-Maryland.
13: A little morning fog today gives way to partly sunny skies and a high of 80. Tonight, look for increasing clouds and a low of 61. Tomorrow, mostly sunny with highs around 83. And then on Friday, partly sunny with showers possible and a high of 86. 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

0: It's Miller time. Good morning. My name is Bob Miller, the morning mayor, and welcome to the last day of September. Good morning. It is 6:11 on WFMD. Our telephone number 301-694-9363. 301-694-WFMD. Very special day. We'll get to it coming up in just a couple of minutes because, well, it's my wife's birthday today. And I'm saying all this, she's not even awake yet, for goodness sakes. I can tell you all the great, all the wonderful things. I could bust her chops. I could do anything because she's not awake. But it is her birthday today. So happy birthday going out to the lovely Linda. I failed. Well, I don't think I did, but I have done, I failed because what I do for birthdays, and this is something I started, and maybe I shouldn't have, but I do a birthday week. Well, it was kind of a whirlwind trip because we went to North Carolina for my son's proposal to his beautiful now fiance Holly Boyd, so it was kind of tough. I mean, I got her some cutesy stuff, and I don't do fancy. So the week leading up is nothing real fancy. I mean, I got her a gag gift. I just think that was hilarious, and I'm not going to share it with you. But I got her stuff like cooking stuff and things that she'll probably never use, but I thought they were cool. I got her a sticker that said, because she saw a sticker one time, it said, "Say hello to your dog for me." And I got her a set of stickers for that so she can put on her car, some kitchen utensil stuff, and and the one thing that I think is nice is not coming till October 1st, so, or 2nd. I think it's Friday. It's supposed to be here on Friday, but so I don't know. I hope I did well. We're celebrating. I think the kids are coming up. Not the kids, the grandkids. The daughter and the grandkids, they are coming up today. We're going to throw some steaks on the Barbie and have some fun. So wish, if you see my wife, you won't see her because she's retired and she stays at home and works around the house and does a lot of work around the house. Absolutely. So happy birthday to the lovely Linda. I will not tell you how old she is, though. Well, the Supreme Court today, or yesterday, I should say, is allowing, again, the Trump administration to deport some immigrants to countries where they have never lived while a legal challenge continues. With the court's three liberal judges dissenting, the lower courts had ruled that immigrants must have a meaningful chance to argue that they could face torture or persecution before being sent elsewhere. But the Supreme Court temporarily blocked that ruling and will hear arguments in December. Of course, right? Thousands of immigrants have been deported to third countries since the president returned to office, including South Sudan, in Rwanda. The administration says restrictions on policy created major logistical and diplomatic problems. So here's my take. I just send them back to where they came from. What's wrong with that? Maybe we should have just done that. But maybe if you send them to another country, they might have a fighting chance to do better. Isn't that what they're looking for?
1: Fox Facts.
2: The leaves are changing, temperatures are dropping, and there's a reason Americans call this time of year fall. Centuries ago, English speakers commonly called the season harvest because it's when crops were gathered. But by the 1500s, English writers were using expressions like fall of the leaf, describing exactly what they saw happening to the trees. By the 1600s, that had been shortened to simply fall. So why do British usually say autumn? Autumn entered English in the late 1300s, coming from French and Latin, and for a time, people in England used both autumn and fall. English settlers brought fall to America, where it remained popular for generations. Back in Britain, though, autumn gradually won out. By the mid-1800s, fall was already being regarded as a distinctly American term. Today, Americans use both words, though fall remains much more strongly associated with American English. Matt Murphy, Fox News.
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5: There were four wild card openers in Major League Baseball Tuesday. The late game in San Diego had the Padres dominating the Cubs 8-0. Winning pitcher Michael King had a no-hitter until one out in the seventh. The Yankees led the rival Red Sox 2-0 in the seventh. 9-0 New York, the final. Winning pitcher Cam Schlittler with 10 strikeouts in his 6 1/3 scoreless innings. The White Sox opened their best of three at Houston, led 5-0 in the fifth. White Sox won the game 6-3, and the day started in Atlanta with the Braves coming back to defeat Philadelphia 5-3. Austin Riley, a three-run homer in the bottom of the eighth. The New York Giants released wide receiver Odell Beckham. In the WNBA playoffs, Indiana stayed alive, beating Las Vegas 99-89. Caitlin Clark, 27 points, 15 assists. Then in New York, the Liberty, 2-0, eliminated number one Minnesota, winning by a final of 87-71.
6: 930 WFMD traffic for Frederick and surrounding counties. A service of Frederick Air. It's a good call.
7: 270 already seeing some delay on that southbound side around the exit for 85. Then further down from Urbana to Hyattstown as well. And 15 in Loudoun County, slight delays at Luckett's Road as you head towards Leesburg. Highway 7 also looking pretty slow. Headed through Clark's Gap towards Leesburg. But 15 in Frederick's clear, as well as 70 east and westbound between Baltimore and Hagerstown. Traffic brought to you by Frederick Air and Bryant. Whatever it takes to keep you comfortable, Frederick Air, it's a good call.
8: Your 930 WFMD sky scan forecast for mid-Maryland.
9: A little morning fog today gives way to partly sunny skies and a high of 80. Tonight, look for increasing clouds and a low of 61. Tomorrow, mostly sunny with highs around 83. And then on Friday, partly sunny with showers possible and a high of 86. 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
0: 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All right, celebrating the celebrity birthdays today, Linda Miller. She's a celebrity in my eyes, so happy birthday going out to my gorgeous, beautiful bride. She's still my angel eyes at the age of, oh, Bob, don't do that. Fran Drescher celebrating a birthday today. The nanny, 69 today. Eric Stoltz also celebrating a birthday today, 65 from Pulp Fiction and The Mask. The Matrix Reloaded. Monica Bellucci is 62. Tony Hale from Veep and Arrested Development. Very funny guy, 56 today. Jenna Elfman. Remembered her from Dharma and Greg is blowing out a birthday candle today. A bunch of them, 55. Lacey Charbet is 44. Mean Girls, and of course, she is the Hallmark Channel gal, right? She's on all of them. I love... Nobody knows I love the Hallmark Channel Christmas movies, right? Kieran Culkin is celebrating a birthday today, so happy birthday going out to him. Johnny Mathis, Misty, and chances are it's 91. Marilyn McCoo, Fifth Dimension singer, is 83. Patricia Russian is, Patrice Russian. Oh, you know the Forget Me Nots song, right? 72 today. Marty Stewart, country singer and mandolinist, is 68. Eddie Montgomery from Montgomery Gentry is 63 today. T-Pain is 42. I don't know what his mama calls him. Also, other birthdays out there. Jay Asher, 13 Reasons Why author, is 51 today. Andrew Hasty, the Australian politician. Dominique Marciano is 45 today. Cecilia Ahern is 45. P.S. I love you, author. Local birthdays today. Yeah, well, you already know. It's Linda Miller's birthday. birthday. Linda Miller's birthday today. So happy birthday going out to Linda Miller. Oh, yeah, and a bunch of other people. But really, do I mention any other person other than Linda Miller? No, I do not. I do. Because they're celebrating their trip around the sun as well. Happy birthday going out to Karen Wolf. Michelle Krause celebrating a birthday. Larry Sullivan celebrating a birthday today as well. Greg Fogel is blowing out the birthday candle. Darren Wakefield is celebrating. Karen Colabucci is celebrating today, as well as Darlene Cox. Let's see. And, oh, yeah, by the way, Linda Miller celebrating her birthday today. So happy birthday going out to the beautiful, the wonderful Linda Miller. I know. And she's not even up. 6:21 at WFMD. 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
1: Celebrating America's 250th birthday, one of America's greatest cities was founded by French colonists in 1718. It became part of the U.S. in 1803 after the Louisiana Purchase. New Orleans is the birthplace of jazz and home to Creole cooking, and has produced dozens of famous recording artists, including Fats Domino.

0: Queen Irma Thomas. Suffered unspeakable tragedy in 2005 when Hurricane Katrina hit, flooding 80% of the city and leaving tens of thousands of people without food, electricity, water, or medical care. But the city rebuilt, Mardi Gras returned, and the French Quarter and all of New Orleans came back strong.
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4: It's the Morning News Express on WFMD. Good morning, 301-694-WFMD. If you want to get in touch with yours truly, talk about some of the issues that are going on in the world today, and there's a lot of them, right? Did you hear about the former American Idol who got, he found guilty of murdering his wife? His name is Caleb Flynn.
5: How would you describe your feelings for the defendant today?
6: I hate him.
5: Why the change from love to hate?
6: Because I believe that he murdered his wife.
4: That is his, then, at that time, his alleged, or his mistress, Aaliyah Botner, who testified now that she hates him. He is guilty of murdering his wife, Ashley, at their home in Ohio. Prosecutors said Flynn shot the 37-year-old teacher twice in the head while she slept, then staged the house to make it look like an intruder broke in. Never going to work. Haven't you seen enough TV to show you that that's never going to work? They presented messages Flynn sent to a woman with whom he was having an affair, including several in which he talked about wanting his wife dead. The defense argued there was no physical proof that Flynn fired the gun, but the jury convicted him of aggravated murder and of felonious assault and tampering with the evidence. That is not good. It's the Morning News Express, 628.
7: 930 WFMD traffic for Frederick and surrounding counties. 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
8: 270 southbound's already got quite a bit of delay from Urbana to Hyattstown. After that, pretty clear into D.C. Looks a little slow on 15 as well as you're headed towards Luckett's. And also Highway 7 through Clark's Gap headed towards Leesburg. 15 in Frederick still looks good, though, both directions, as well as 340 to Harper's Ferry. And there's no issues on 70 east or westbound between Hagerstown and Baltimore. Traffic brought to you by Frederick Air and Bryant. Whatever it takes to keep you comfortable, Frederick Air, it's a good call.
9: Your 930 WFMD Skyscan forecast for mid-Maryland.
10: A little morning fog today gives way to partly sunny skies and a high of 80. Tonight, look for increasing clouds and a low of 61. Tomorrow, mostly sunny with highs around 83. And then on Friday, partly sunny with showers possible and a high of 86. 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
10: A Pentagon data breach may have exposed sensitive information belonging to millions of people, including military and civilian personnel. The Defense Manpower Data Center said nearly 2.8 million people living and about 294,000 deceased individuals were affected. Exposed information may include names, dates of birth, social security numbers, contact information,
9: and military job specialties. Investigators say unauthorized users had access to the information from October of last year through July. The vulnerability was discovered in July and was immediately patched. The Pentagon says there's currently no indication the personal information has been misused. Affected individuals will receive a year of credit monitoring. For more local stories, go to WFMD.com. A former Peace Corps senior human resources employee from Silver Spring has been sentenced for stealing government property through a time card scheme. 64-year-old E Star Ed pleaded guilty and received 2 years of supervised probation, including 3 months of home confinement with electronic monitoring. He must also pay more than $20,750 in restitution and complete 200.

0: different prices for consumers. Drivers with vehicles improperly registered out of state will also face new enforcement tools, including possible fines, plate seizure, and towing in certain circumstances. For renters, the Maryland Fair Chance Housing Act limits how certain landlords can use criminal history when screening prospective tenants. And law enforcement officers in Maryland will be generally prohibited from wearing face coverings while on duty and will have to display identification. For more local stories, go to our website at WFMD.com. Now you can text your news and traffic tips into the station at 301-694-9363. I'm Diana Gibson, Mid-Maryland's News Radio Center, 930 WFMD.
1: Fox News, I'm CJ Papa. President Trump says there's now a morally binding joint agreement on AI safety standards.
2: We automatically have regulation with the Department of Justice, the FBI, all of that. But the self-regulation is very important.
1: Heart-stopping moments in the skies of the Middle East. An Israel-bound flight diverted to Saudi Arabia.
3: The Times of Israel saying that the Boeing plane took an unexpected nosedive, dropping around 18,000 feet in just under a minute. Passengers say two pilots began brawling in the cockpit, with one being stabbed.
1: Fox's Todd Pyro, Fly Dubai, says all passengers are safe. U.S. Central Command says it completes the orderly departure of U.S. forces and equipment from Erbil Air Base in northern Iraq, marking the end of Operation Inherent Resolve in Iraq. 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
4: 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Good morning. My name is Bob Miller. 6:33. Well, Lindsey Clancy, judge and attorneys, discussed that they're going to have a potential retrial date. They did that yesterday. Massachusetts judge has not yet set a new trial date for Lindsey Clancy after her first murder trial ended with an 11-1 deadlocked jury. Judge William Sullivan said he wants the case retried quickly, but both sides asked him to first rule on several pending motions. Now, the lawyers for Lindsey Clancy are seeking to find him not guilty and also challenging whether she can be legally tried again, and have requested an investigation into the lone holdout juror. Why do you have to? Nobody's going to want to be a juror if you're going to get some kind of an investigation into you because you believed that there was something wrong, that she was guilty or innocent, and it didn't go with everybody else. We'll see what happens. A hearing on that issue, the dismissal request, and a possible gag order is scheduled for November 2nd. Now, Sullivan said a new trial date would also be discussed then. I don't know how you can retry somebody like this in a case where everybody's already heard about it. And if you can have an impartial mindset going into a case like this, I just don't think you can. Tennessee is set to execute only women in over 200 years. Only women in over 200 years today. That's right. That's going to happen. Tennessee is scheduled to execute Krista Pike by lethal injection, making her the first woman to be executed by the state since 1820. She's now 50. She was sentenced to death for the torture of a 19-year-old Colleen Slimmer when Pike was 18. Governor Bill Lee denied her request for clemency on Monday. Pike's attorneys argued that childhood abuse, mental illness, and her young age were not given enough weight during the sentence. She was 18. She was an adult. Pike has expressed remorse and says she's at peace with what happened. The United Nations and several advocacy groups have also asked the governor to commute her sentence. I don't think he's going to do that. 6:36 on the Morning News Express and Free Talk 930 WFMD. Congress votes to end the production of the penny. Congress voted to officially end production of the U.S. penny after 234 years. The Senate approved a bipartisan Common Sense Act by a voice vote, sending it to President Donald Trump. He's expected to sign it.

0: The U.S. Mint has already stopped producing pennies last year because one penny costs 4 cents to make. That's your federal government for you. Existing pennies will remain legal money and can still be spent, but as supplies shrink, businesses will be allowed to round cash totals up or down to the nearest 5 cents until we get rid of that, right? 6:37 at WFMD. Traffic and weather together coming up next.
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2: 930 WFMD traffic for Frederick and surrounding counties. 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
3: 270 southbound, seeing delays from Urbana to Hyattstown. Starting a little slow on 355 at 109 as well. Going to see delays on 15 southbound as well. Just before you get to Mountville Road, as you're heading towards Leesburg, also coming up to Luckett's Road, going to be slow through there. 340 looks good, though, to Harper's Ferry. No issues on 70 between Baltimore and Hagerstown, and 15 in Frederick. Looking good in both directions. Traffic brought to you by Frederick Air and Bryant. Whatever it takes to keep you comfortable, Frederick Air, it's a good call.
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4: Good morning from the MTA. Still looking okay right now on the MARC train system. Train 894 is leaving at 710 with a stop in Monocacy at 717. That gets you to Washington around 9 o'clock. Train 876 is going to be leaving Point of Rocks at 650, arriving in Washington around 815. Train 878 looks good this morning. About a 5 to 10 minute delay. I'd be leaving Point of Rocks closer to 730. For the MTA Transit team, I'm Austin Todd on WFMD.
5: Your 930 WFMD sky scan forecast for mid-Maryland.
6: A little morning fog today gives way to partly sunny skies and a high of 80. Tonight, look for increasing clouds and a low of 61. Tomorrow, mostly sunny with highs around 83. And then on Friday, partly sunny with showers possible and a high of 86. 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
0: And right now, temperatures outside, it is 59, mostly clear skies. Good morning, Puckeystown and Woodsboro. Thanks for being part of the morning drive down the Big Ugly this morning with the Morning News Express and the Morning Mayor Bob Miller. Also going to remind you that Thursday, October 8th, is the Do-Gooder Awards. It is the awards that just highlight people and honor people who are doing good. And every beneficiaries is Fresh Step Laundry, Wade Millard's, and the Frederick Rescue Mission are going to be the beneficiaries of the Do Gooder Awards that take place on October 8th. Why am I telling you that? Well, because I am the keynote speaker. Yeah, that's right. They scraped the bottom of the barrel on that one. But I am going to be the keynote speaker. If you want to be part of this, go to dogooderawards.com. 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And it's going to be, they have 16 nominees who are making meaningful differences throughout the community. 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And yours truly going to be the speech is already written. 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It's in the can. I don't know if it's going to be the longest speech in the history of the Do-Gooder Awards or the shortest speech in the history of the Do-Gooder Awards. We'll see. 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
0: It's the Morning News Express 641 at WFMD. I'm the Morning Mayor. Well, after they voted a couple weeks ago to significantly trim the Frederick County when it comes to industrial zoning expansion plan, they voted Tuesday to restore some light industrial land if it cut from the Jefferson Pike area. Now, the council voted on Tuesday to restore part of the plan that would basically bring general industrial zoning along the I-270 corridor in the southern part of the county. I'm not sure. I don't know exactly what that means in store for the southern part of the county. They call it the Investing in Workers and Workplaces plan will come back on October 6th to the council, where that will face further amendments and then be sent back to the Planning Commission or to be passed into the county's zoning code. We talked about this with the county executive a little while ago when she was on the program. I'll have to wait and see what here. If the plan passes, it will change about 519 acres. The largest section of what they call the IW2 plan, the Jefferson Pike area, had been set for a change of 702 acres to light industrial as recommended by the Planning Commission this summer. The majority, you know, and the Planning Commission doesn't get voted on. So, you know, that's something that maybe, I don't know. What are the ramifications, or what are the, you know, if you're on the Planning Commission and you decide to do something, I mean, what if you make a huge mistake? What if you're you know, you blow it, you're blundered, what have you? Oh, well, we're supposed to make sure that the county council takes care of that. But, I mean, yeah, I don't know. I would hate to be on the Planning Commission only because you're either going to get people who are going to want a lot of building in the area. And I know we talked to Michael O'Connor one time. Now, this is the county versus the city. But he said to me one time, and it does make some sense, but it's, you know, at the same time as it makes sense, it doesn't make sense. He said, if, and I think this was part of when the cricket stadium was asking, and I'm like, look, if it meets the requirements of what the Planning Commission set forth, then it's, you know, if they meet those requirements, then there's no reason not to approve it. Which I, you know, I can understand from a legality point, but from a, you know, other standards, like, does it do good for the community? You know, like, this is light industrial. Is it going to be good for that part of the county? Should we have, you know, certain sections of the county for industrial, light industrial, general, you know, those kind of things. The majority of the speakers at a public hearing opposed the plan. So isn't it funny? Okay, so are we going to, we had a lot of people to oppose what's going on down in Adamstown, and all of a sudden they changed their mindset. They changed where they were going. Are they going to do the same thing here? Are they going to look at this and go, oh yeah, maybe we're not going to do this now because people were against it? Squeaky wheel gets the oil. The council voted to support the amendments. You know, hey, we didn't care what the people said on this one. Members MC Keegan Ayer said that the cut the Jefferson Pike light industrial acreage down to 249 acres. Those amendments were supported by her, Council President Brad Young, and Council Vice President Kevonte Duckett, and council members Mason Carter and Renee Knapp. Those were opposed were Steve McKay and Jerry Donald. The cuts were made by reducing the acreage in both planned sub-districts within the area. That includes Mount Zion and Capstein Roads. So we'll have to wait and see what happens here, but I don't know if this is going to be something, because that's such a big area. That's such an area that really needs to be, I think, planned and planned properly. You know what I mean?
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0: The 2026 Major League Baseball playoffs got rolling yesterday, and no shortage of drama. Four wild card series opened, all best of three. The Braves rallied late to beat the Phillies 5-3. Austin Riley delivered the big blow with a three-run shot in the eighth inning, turning a 3-2 deficit into a 5-3 win. Yankees hammered the Red Sox. They dominated Boston. Rookie Cam Schlieder struck out 10 over 6 and a third innings, while Ben Rice homered twice and drove in six runs, including a grand slam. Chicago stunned Houston on the road 6-3. Padres 8-0 over the Cubs. San Diego cruised behind Michael King, who allowed just one hit over seven scoreless innings. Fernando Tatis Jr., Manny Machado, and Xander Bogaerts all homered. Girls soccer yesterday, it was Walkersville over Brunswick. Linganore Downs Oakdale 1-0. Catoctin over Clear Spring by a score of 6-2. Adeline DeGrange and Sophia Gallardi tallied two goals apiece for the Cougars. Urbana over Thomas Johnson by a score of 3-0. Boys soccer yesterday, Walkersville doubles up Brunswick by a score of 2-1. Eli Glickman scored the winning goal. Oakdale over Linganore 4-3. Urbana Towns TJ 4-1. Volleyball action yesterday, North High defeated Tuscarora 3-1. MSD over Perry Hall 3-0. In golf yesterday, the Knights Cooper Moskowitz and the Cougars Kalen Edmonston were the low medalists, each shooting a even par 36 at Maple Run Golf Course. It wasn't enough. Middletown defeats Catoctin 160-172. Urbana over South High 153-211. Sports 15-45 at WFMD, a service of Airtron Heating and AC.
2: 930 WFMD traffic for Frederick and surrounding counties. 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
3: 270 southbound, still got some delay from Urbana to Hyattstown. Also, there's a report of a minor accident on the southbound side at Shady Grove Road. Not seeing lane closures, though. Just some delay in that area. 15 also seeing delays in Loudoun County, headed towards Luckett's after that Sitco. Some road work, it looks like, still happening around Mountville Road. And also, you've got some delays on Highway 7 going through Clark's Gap headed into Leesburg.
5: Your 930 WFMD Skyscan forecast for Mid-Maryland.
6: A little morning fog today gives way to partly sunny skies and a high of 80. Tonight, look for increasing clouds and a low of 61. Tomorrow, mostly sunny with highs around 83. And then on Friday, partly sunny with showers possible and a high of 86. 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
0: And right now, it's nice outside, 58, 59 degrees, depending on where you are. Maybe a little bit cooler if you're up in the maybe Sebillisville area or in the Myersville. Good morning, 6:49 on the Premier Dental Arts Morning News Express.
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0: Let's check in with Chris Murray, the president of Murray Financial Group, for the first time this morning. He's also the host of your Financial Editor Saturdays here on WFMD. Good morning, Mr. Murray. And the markets took a little turn downwards yesterday.
12: Yeah, good morning, Bob. They did. The Dow, it wasn't a big deal, but the Dow was down about 0.25%. It lost 131 points. The S&P 500 down just 12, and the NASDAQ down just 22 points yesterday. So we see our futures are mixed and flat once again this morning.
0: Well, I think that a lot of this has to do with the prices that we're paying at the pump, prices that we're paying at the grocery store, but consumer confidence dropped this month.
12: It did, yeah. So almost to a 12-and-a-half-year low this month, like you said. It was a drop. And for the reasons you mentioned, you know, people are focusing on higher prices at the pump, at the supermarket. Mortgage rates have gone up. Diesel prices are at a record high. That's not good. So the reading came in at 81.9, the lowest, like I said, since April of 2014. And what I was really watching, was it going to be similar to the report we got last week from the University of Michigan Consumer Sentiment, that index? And it was. It was very much in line with that. So people were writing in their responses, and they were referencing prices and goods and services, those costs going up. And it didn't matter really what your age was, what your political party affiliation, what your income was. People pretty much felt the same across the board.
0: Yeah, absolutely. I can understand that. Job openings fell in August.
12: Yeah, so the number of job vacancies declined by 256,000. You still have over 7 million jobs in August that were open. So that just begs the question, why? You know, I mean, I know this new saying, that low fire, low hire environment, but that's a lot of job openings. So, you know, obviously we want to see as many of those filled as possible.
0: Yeah, absolutely. We're talking with Chris Murray here on the Morning News Express. Congress is looking into tax exempt status of another charity. What charity are we talking about?
12: Yeah, this is crazy. It's called Middle East Children's Alliance. And what we saw is Congressman Jason Smith and the House Ways and Means Committee, he's a chairman on that, they sent a letter to the IRS saying, you guys got to investigate this so-called charity and probably revoke their tax exempt status, because they're doing business with, allegedly, mm-hmm. with companies and organizations that are on the foreign terrorist organization list for the U.S. they're wiring money, whether it's, you know, like $4.4 million wire transfer without naming the recipient. And in 2025, they didn't provide any description for 38 foreign grants that they made that year for over $11 million. So this just is like all the other waste, fraud, and abuse, except it's even more dangerous potentially because of who's getting the money, if in fact they are terrorists.
0: Yeah, absolutely. Thank you, sir.
12: Thanks, Bob.
0: We've got another hour. Next hour, we'll talk to him, get more in-depth and insight to the world of business and finance. It is 6:55. Good morning.
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15: 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Nada. You know why? 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That sat outside in the grass in the hot sun for months at a time, melting that plastic. It oiled up so much, it would burn your face and it wouldn't even come out in a steady stream. It'd be firing rusty spigots through that thing in the butt, like BBs into the back of your throat until it wasn't enough and you just ripped the hose off the faucet and wrap your lips around that. 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
18: 930 WFMD traffic for Frederick and surrounding counties. 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
3: 270 southbound, still got some delay from Urbana to Hyattstown. Also, there's a report of a minor accident on the southbound side at Shady Grove Road. Not seeing lane closures, though. Just some delay in that area. 15 also seeing delays in Loudoun County, headed towards Luckett's after that Sitco. Some road work, it looks like, still happening around Mountville Road. And also, you've got some delays on Highway 7 going through Clark's Gap headed into Leesburg.
5: Your 930 WFMD Skyscan forecast for Mid-Maryland.
6: A little morning fog today gives way to partly sunny skies and a high of 80. Tonight, look for increasing clouds and a low of 61. Tomorrow, mostly sunny with highs around 83. And then on Friday, partly sunny with showers possible and a high of 86. 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
0: And right now, we've got temperatures of 58, mostly clear skies in Middletown. 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
20: Putting a rock in the rearview mirror. I'm Dave Anthony, Fox News. The last American troops stationed in Iraq left the country today, 23 years after the U.S. invasion during the War on Terror.
21: The departure was agreed in 2024 under President Biden, the Trump administration following through despite the ongoing conflict with Iran. Security experts warn leaving Iraq could allow Iran to expand its own influence and perhaps allow ISIS to make a comeback too. Several pro-Iran militia groups operate in Iraq. The commander of one, Islamic Resistance in Iraq, says the U.S. withdrawal is a crushing defeat for the American project.
20: Fox's Jonathan Savage. Three more commercial ships attacked yesterday in the Strait of Hormuz, which Iran has tried to control with those attacks for months. A flight to Israel got turbulent in the cockpit, where a fight broke out. The plane ended up diverted to Saudi Arabia.
22: What remains unclear is what led to that emergency call coming from the cockpit that then forced Israel to scramble fighter jets and fears that it had been hijacked. Now, there are several different accounts out there from passengers who were on board, but one spoke to Fox News telling us that they believe the co-pilot of Fly Dubai flight FZ-1073 stabbed the captain of the plane, who then collapsed onto the controls.
20: Fox's Jeff Paul in Tel Aviv. Reuters reports the pilot and co-pilot are both hospitalized, and a second Fly Dubai flight to Israel has been turned around returning to Dubai. President Trump is touting an agreement between AI industry leaders amid fears that the intelligence could get out of control and prompts calls for Congress to regulate it.
4: I believe they're going to be used for the good, and when they're not, we're going to be able to nab them. But there's going to be a tremendous self-policing aspect.
8: The voluntary accord does require internal and external reviews. President Trump is also changing the name of AI in government documents to SI, or super intelligence.
20: Fox's Jared Halpern. 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
20: Jack Smith on the hot seat again at a Senate hearing. The former special counsel investigated then-former President Trump getting two indictments over the 2020 election and the handling of classified documents. Cases dropped after the court rulings in 2024 Trump victory.
23: I am not a politician, and I have no partisan loyalty.
24: Several Republican senators focused on former special counsel Jack Smith's effort to obtain phone records of sitting members of Congress, including those of Missouri Senator Josh Hawley.
25: It's the worst abuse of prosecutorial power in the history of the United States. And all I have to say is, I'm glad you failed. I don't know what our democracy would be like if you had succeeded in your effort.
24: But Smith defended obtaining lawmaker phone records.
23: Those records corroborated evidence that we had that President Donald Trump and his co-conspirators were seeking to exploit the violence on January 6th in furtherance of their criminal scheme.
24: But multiple Republicans said Smith violated the rules that protect lawmakers from being investigated for legitimate legislative work. Jessica Rosenthal, Fox News.
20: Another inflation update comes out this morning. Gauging prices last month in the PCE, or personal consumption expenditures, on Wall Street, stock futures are barely moving. The baseball playoffs are underway.
26: On NBC, with the Braves trailing the Philadelphia Phillies by a run in the eighth inning, Austin Riley's three-run homer ends up giving Atlanta the 5-3 win. The New York Yankees might not have Aaron Judge because of an injury, but they do still have Ben Rice. He homered twice, including a grand slam, as New York blew out the Boston Red Sox. Meanwhile, Fernando Tatis Jr. hit the first leadoff home run in Padres postseason history as San Diego crushed the Chicago Cubs. The other Chicago team was a winner, though. The White Sox beat the Houston Astros. Greg Thompson, Fox News.
20: All those series, a best of three, resume today. I'm Dave Anthony, and this is Fox News.
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28: 27-year-old Kalon Stowe will spend 120 years in prison for a double murder in Rockville. A Montgomery County jury convicted Stowe in April of killing 26-year-old Marcel Hebron and 27-year-old Leonie Mariquin, along with four firearms offenses. Investigators determined Stowe was in the back of a BMW at a hotel on Research Court when he used two loaded handguns to shoot Hebron, who was behind the wheel 27 times. Mariquin fled from the car, but was shot five times and died in the hotel parking lot. Police say Stowe then drove his vehicle to Shady Grove Road and Research Boulevard before returning to the hotel, where detectives arrested him. To read more, go to our website at WFMD.com. Frederick County Fire and Rescue crews were called to a two-vehicle crash Monday morning on Old National Pike near Oakdale School Road in Newmarket. One vehicle was overturned. Three people were injured. A child was flown by helicopter to a hospital for treatment. Two others were injured. One was taken to Frederick Health, the other to Johns Hopkins. Emergency crews had 144 shut down between Eaglehead Drive and Meadow Road while crews worked the scene. To read more, go to our website at WFMD.com. A 44-year-old blind woman was killed in a crosswalk earlier this year, and the man who struck her will reportedly avoid jail time. According to court documents, Jose Reyes Lopez hit Rebecca Funt with a truck on February 4th in Adams County. Lopez, an El Salvadorian national who's facing deportation, pleaded guilty last month to reckless endangerment, careless driving, and failing to yield to a pedestrian. Officials ordered him to pay $550 in court fines, but determine he will not face incarceration. Lopez is currently being held at the Monshannon Detention Center. Frederick County residents will have a chance to weigh in on what issues the county will take to Annapolis next year. County Executive Jessica Fitzwater is using an online survey to gather ideas for the county's 2027 General Assembly legislative package. The survey asks residents to select their top concern from eight categories, including education, public safety, housing, data centers, and transportation. Residents can also submit priorities not on the list. The survey closes on Thursday. The results are scheduled to be shared during an October 7th town hall. For more local stories, go to our website at WFMD.com. 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I'm Diana Gibson, Mid-Maryland's News Radio Center, 930 WFMD.
1: 930 WFMD traffic for Frederick and surrounding counties. A service of Frederick Air. It's a good call.
3: Got an accident on 70 westbound at exit 42 for 17 that's slowing things down. Not sure the lane closures yet, but you'll definitely see a delay just before that exit on the westbound side. Also 270 southbound. You've got an accident down at just past exit 8 for Shady Grove Road, closing up two lanes on that southbound side. Looks like the left two lanes, but it's going to be stop and go. Getting down there from Urbana to Hyattstown, then from Clarksburg Road down to Shady Grove Road. And you've got some heavy delays on 15 as well, headed towards Luckett's, down towards Leesburg, and Highway 7 getting into Leesburg slow as well. Traffic brought to you by Frederick Air and Bryant. Whatever it takes to keep you comfortable, Frederick Air, it's a good call.
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2: Good morning from the MTA. Checking in on the MARC train system. Still looking okay right now on the Brunswick line. Right now, train 894 is still scheduled to leave at 7:10 with a stop in Monocacy at 7:17. Arriving in Washington a few minutes before 9 o'clock. Train 878 right now is delayed about 10 to 15 minutes. That's going to be leaving Point of Rocks closer to 7:30. Train 880 makes a stop at Point of Rocks 7:55. For the MTA Transit team, I'm Austin Todd on WFMD.
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28: Your 930 WFMD Skyscan forecast for Mid-Maryland. Fog is possible early today, followed by partly sunny skies and a high near 80. Clouds build tonight with a low of 61. Tomorrow brings mostly sunny skies and a high of 83. And then on Friday, partly sunny with a chance for showers and 86 degrees. 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
0: A beautiful morning. The moon's still out, getting ready to make way for sunshine. A clear day, 59 at WFMD.
10: Bullet points.
11: I'm Evan Brown. Glocks are, for now, banned from shelves by Maryland. A federal judge denied a request for an injunction against a new Maryland law, making it illegal to buy or sell semi-automatic pistols with a cruciform trigger bar, a design characteristic of Glock brand pistols and others. The state's lawmakers and Governor Wes Moore say those types of firearms are too easily converted into a near-automatic fire weapon using such devices known as Glock switches. Maryland joins New York, California, and Connecticut in having laws targeting semi-automatics, those states like to refer to as convertible pistols. For clarity's sake, if someone in Maryland already owns such firearms, they can keep them. The injunction request was part of a lawsuit filed against the state over the law. The injunction stands while the lawsuit plays out and is not a final ruling from the U.S. District Court. And those are your bullet points. I'm Evan Brown, Fox News.
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0: It's the Morning News Express on WFMD. Hey, don't forget, we'll be hanging out with our friend Jessica at the 2026 Elder Expo. I remember when I first started going to the Elder Expo. If I'm going to be honest, I mean, that's a long time ago. I was a lot younger, and I'm like, man, look at all the old people. And now I are one. They're my peeps. I go there now not to do and talk to other people about what they have. I go there now to look for what I need. And they have it all at the Elder Expo, and we're going to be there broadcasting live. It's October 8th. It's next week. The same day as the Do-Gooder Awards, and we'll be there from, it says 9 to 2, that's when it's going on, we'll be there from 9 to 11. Actually, we're going to be there from about 9:30 to 11, because I work till 9, and then I'll rush out of here, jump in my truck, and head over there to the Elder Expo. Now, if you don't know where it is, it's going to be at the Frederick Health Village, that's 1 Frederick Health Way. It's the new old State Farm building, if you know what I mean, there off of Monocacy Boulevard. So you'll have all kinds of stuff. You'll have home care and assisted living information, health and wellness, legal and financial, and estate planning. We talked about this yesterday or the day before yesterday. Fitness and healthy living, vaccines and free screenings, and so much more. It is really a great place for a lot of people to go and kind of get the information they need. And if you are dealing with somebody who is beginning to be a young at heart, that's what I call now, that's what my church used to call the seniors, the young at hearts. I think it was I don't know who coined that phrase, but whoever it was, God bless them. But if you're dealing with somebody, so say you have a mother or a dad or a loved one, maybe a spouse, and you're trying to figure out how to help them, work with them, give them what they need, this is the place to go. It really, truly is. And I mean, when I talk about, they pretty much take over the whole bottom floor. And when I was there, it was last year, and we were right next to our friends, like I said, Jessica, at the Acupuncture Clinic of Maryland. And I had to go to the potty. And I walked around, and I'm like, I was amazed at how many different areas of that first floor were being utilized for this expo. So it's going to be a great time. Going to be lots of fun. I hope you join us. We'll be broadcasting live from about 9:30 to 11:30, or maybe even 10. We'll be there. Don't worry about that. We will be there. All right. Did you know that according to an article, they have what they call an ALICE report? It is a report by the United Way of Frederick County that includes data on Frederick's ALICE households. Now, what they call ALICE is asset limited, income constrained, employed. Well, isn't that everybody? I mean, I'm employed. I'm asset limited, income constrained. I'm only allowed the money that my company decides that they're going to give me. I had this this kind of conversation because my father-in-law used to say that all the time when he was retired. He retired really early, got a buyout and get you retired really early. I think the age of 56. And he wasn't a wealthy man, but he retired and he worked harder after that because he did everything for everybody. He was just a really cool guy. But he'd always go, he'd always say, I'm on a limited income. And I'm like, well, so am I. I'm only allowed to have what I'm allowed to have. Now, I know, but people say you're never limited to your income if you go out there and you hustle and you blah, blah, blah. I get it. But I work for a company. I'm not a entrepreneur. I am limited to what the company decides to pay me. But according to this report, I'm getting ahead of myself, and I'll tell you what, we'll take a break. Atlas households earn above the federal poverty line, but they can't afford things. We'll talk about that coming up on the Morning News Express on Free Talk 930 WFMD. 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
13: There were four wild card openers in Major League Baseball Tuesday. The late game in San Diego had the Padres dominating the Cubs 8-0. Winning pitcher Michael King had a no-hitter until one out in the seventh. The Yankees led the rival Red Sox 2-0 in the seventh. 9-0 New York, the final. Winning pitcher Cam Schlittler with 10 strikeouts in his 6 1/3 scoreless innings. The White Sox opened their best of three at Houston, led 5-0 in the fifth. White Sox won the game 6-3, and the day started in Atlanta with the Braves coming back to defeat Philadelphia 5-3. Austin Riley, a three-run homer in the bottom of the eighth. The New York Giants released wide receiver Odell Beckham. In the WNBA playoffs, Indiana stayed alive, beating Las Vegas 99-89. Caitlin Clark, 27 points, 15 assists. Then in New York, the Liberty, 2-0, eliminated number one Minnesota, winning by a final of 87-71.
14: 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It's a good call.
3: Got an accident on 70 westbound, totally closing down the westbound side just before the exit 417 in Myersville. Actually, it's before Mount Tabor Road, but that entire westbound side is closed. And you're seeing heavy delays on the eastbound side as well. You've also got slight delays on 270 from Urbana to Hyattstown. It's a little slower from Clarksburg Road down to 370, and 15 in Loudoun County slow from Luckett's to Leesburg.
28: Your 930 WFMD Skyscan forecast for Mid-Maryland. Fog is possible early today, followed by partly sunny skies and a high near 80. Clouds build tonight with a low of 61. Tomorrow brings mostly sunny skies and a high of 83. And then on Friday, partly sunny with a chance for showers and 86 degrees. 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
0: And right now, outside, it's beautiful, 59, mostly clear skies in Woodsboro and Gaithersburg. Hello, Mount Airy. It's 719 at WFMD. 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

0: 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So can we afford things in Frederick County? Frederick County is one of the it's an affluent county. And I do say this because, you know, I talk about it all the time when we get to Christmas cash for kids. There are people here who are poor. There are people who fall under the radar. And this Alice report, if Alice, again, is asset limited, income constrained, employed in those households. That's what Alice stands for. So of the 108,000 and change households in Frederick County in 2024. So this is 2024. 6% were in poverty. 26% were Alice households. Alice households earns above the federal poverty line, but can't afford the basic cost of living in their own county. That's a lot of people. The 2024 data uses that data because the researchers analyzed the Census Bureau data for the report. So, I mean, we are 2 years behind. From 2023 to 2024, according to the article in the Frederick News Post, the percentage of households that couldn't afford necessities decreased 1 percentage point from 33% of the county, or 35,557 households, to 32% of the county, or 34,465. Now, here's the thing that I this is where I get myself in trouble, okay? So we talk about the cost of necessities in a house. So they talk about the household, what they say, two adults, two children, and child care cost $111,588 per year. And that cost in 2024 went up to $121,080, an increase of about 9%. So when we talk about these households, it is, and when they talk about, well, the necessities, what do we consider the necessities? And that's where I think we get misinformation on this data. Okay? So does that mean that we take out the money that we spend on cigarettes, alcohol, our cell phones, our entertainment, our, you know, I mean, when we talk about the necessities, and trust me, I know people who are living and they can barely survive with the necessities. And I'm talking true necessities, but they still have cell phones. They still go out to eat. I'm not saying that you can't live your life, but I hate when we get these reports and they're like, oh, well, a third of the county can't afford necessities. But they're sitting there with a $1,200 iPhone or a $1,300 Android. I just got a new cell phone. They're not cheap. They go to the movies. They have Netflix. They have this, and this, and this. When you talk about the people who can't afford necessities, I want to make sure that, you know, they're not having the latest fashions, that they're not shopping at some fancy store. Maybe they're going to Goodwill. Or when they go to the grocery store, they're, you know, it's my wife's birthday. I got steaks yesterday. It was a lot of money. She's worth it. And we can afford it, but I see people who are, you know, we try to only do that kind of stuff on a special occasion. And I've been in the grocery store where I'm buying cheap food, and I see people who have the little card that's the EBT card, and they're getting way better food than I was getting because, you know, it was maybe something they'll hit as hard or something. I don't know. Whatever it was. But I'm just wondering, and when we talk about the necessities, are we talking about real necessities? I don't want somebody who's sitting there saying, I can't afford this because I don't make enough money or this or that. And yet, if it's a female and their nails are painted, got a really nice manicure with the fake nails and all that stuff ain't cheap. Or a fancy hairdo, or the guy is swinging a new set of golf clubs, or I don't know, you can pick whatever. I'm not saying you can't live. I'm just saying these reports talk about, well, a third of the county can't afford necessities, but they can afford a cell phone, they can afford this, they can afford that. So what are the real necessities? I can't afford that, I can't afford the gas in my car. I can't afford this because, well, you know, I just can't afford it. But then again, what'd you do this weekend? Oh man, it was cool. We went and saw, some country show or some rock show, man. They were great. Well, what'd you pay for tickets for that? I mean, look, I know people who struggle. Sometimes my daughter and her husband struggle, and we help them out. You know, it's like, hey, I'd like to come see you, but I don't know if I got gas money, that type of deal. I mean, I get that, and we've all been there. I mean, you know, when Linda and I first started out in our marriage, you know, we were making nothing. We had two kids by the time we were still making nothing. And it did. Most of our fights were, well, you know what? Let's play the Russian roulette with the bills. Which one do you think won't turn off our electricity or our phones or, you know, whatever? Which one can we skimp by today? You know, I was, there's an old Dave Ramsey, if you've ever taken his financial peace course, he talks about this. He talks about the debt snowball, right? And he was constantly having people call him about bills. And he said when he started the debt snowball, he said, you know, he put the smallest ones first or whatever. And, he had some guy call him and he said, he's like, I can't. You fall below the line. He goes, what do you mean? And he goes, oh, I have X amount of dollars and I have X amount of bills and I'm trying to pay them off. And the guy goes, well, how do I get above the line? And he said, stop calling me. But that happens. I mean, when you're not making a whole lot of money, you have those bills and they're like, boom, boom, boom, boom, boom. Which one am I going to pay off? And get it out of the way, or which bill do I have to pay? And then if you get hit with a car repair, it's not fun. I mean, and it all happens. It happens to everybody. But I really do wish that when we see these kind of reports, and they tend to break you into a category of whether or not of race or an economic standing. However they do this, it's not giving you the whole picture. And I want them to give the whole picture. That's all I'm asking for.
1: 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It's a good call.
2: Got an accident on 70 westbound, totally closing down the westbound side just before the exit 417 in Myersville. Actually, it's before Mount Tabor Road, but that entire westbound side is closed. And you're seeing heavy delays on the eastbound side as well. You've also got slight delays on 270 from Urbana to Hyattstown. It's a little slower from Clarksburg Road down to 370 and 15 in Loudoun County slow from Luckett to Leesburg.
3: Your 930 WFND Skyscan forecast for Mid-Maryland. Fog is possible early today, followed by partly sunny skies and a high near 80. Clouds build tonight with a low of 61. Tomorrow brings mostly sunny skies and a high of 83. And then on Friday, partly sunny with a chance for showers and 86 degrees. 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
0: Well, right now it is 59, mostly sunny skies. Joseph writes this. He says, Bob, what is this word steak that you speak of? Kevin writes, Bob, I'm retired and very well secure, but I will shop at the dollar store because I was raised to live modestly and save. Amen, brother. It's the right thing to do.
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3: A federal judge has sentenced a Silver Spring man who admitted to falsifying his work hours while employed by the Peace Corps. 64-year-old Everstar Ed will serve 2 years of supervised probation with 3 months of electronic home confinement. He will also be ordered to pay more than $20,750 in restitution and perform 250 hours of community service. Investigators say that during a three-month period in 2024, Ed submitted time records for hours he didn't work for the Peace Corps while doing work for the Nuclear Regulatory Commission. Investigators also found confidential government records, including documents with employees' personal information stored in his personal email and on a thumb drive. For more on local stories, go to our website at WFMD.com. Sensitive personal information from millions of people connected to the U.S. military was exposed in a breach of a Defense Department personnel system. Pentagon officials say the breach affected nearly 2.8 million living individuals and roughly 294,000 people who are deceased. The information varied by person, but included Social Security numbers, names, dates of birth, contact information, and military job details. Unauthorized users reportedly had access to the files for nearly a year. Since October of 2025, the Defense Manpower Data Center discovered the security vulnerability in July and patched it. Officials say there's no evidence so far that anyone's information has been misused.

0: of certain plates and towing vehicles. Meanwhile, landlords covered by the Maryland Fair Chance Housing Act will face new limits on when they consider an applicant's criminal history. And police and other law enforcement officers will generally have to keep their faces uncovered while working and wear visible identification. For more on local stories, go to our website at WFMD.com. Diana Gibson, WFMD News.
1: News. I'm Paul Stevens. Former American Idol contestant Caleb Flynn found guilty by an Ohio court in connection with the murder of his wife.
2: While we respect the system, certainly, we're disappointed. I fully anticipate that there will be a notice of appeal filed, and this decision will be tested thoroughly in the Court of Appeals.
1: Flynn's lawyer, Patrick Mulligan, Lindsay Clancy in court again on Tuesday after a jury failed to reach a verdict on child murder charges this month.
3: Her attorney, Kevin Reddington, now says prosecutors failed to prove Clancy did it. Reddington argued today that Clancy should be acquitted because police botched an investigation, including, quote, woefully deficient forensic evidence.
1: Fox's Brian Yenis in Plymouth, Massachusetts. No decision yet about a possible retrial in that case. 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
5: It's the morning.

0: Speaking of Florida,
1: a Florida mom was arrested on Monday after authorities said she left her four children alone so she could go on a three-day cruise. Now, according to the arrest affidavit, the father of one of the children found his two-month-old daughter and her three siblings inside her home without adult supervision. This happened on the 26th. He told that's when he found them. He told investigators on the 24th he saw a post of their children's mother WhatsApp story showing what appeared to be a cruise ticket purchase for Carnival Cruise Lines. This time blamed a cruise line. The affidavit said the man spoke with the mother, her name is Natalie Belizaire, who told him that she would be dropping the kids off at their great-grandmother's house. Oops! 2 days later, the man said he returned to the apartment, saw the TV was on through the blinds, and heard children talking on the inside, so he called 911. Authorities made a forced entry into the home due to the circumstances and concern for the welfare of the children, according to the affidavit. So they had to bust down the door. Found the children hiding together in a bathroom. When officials contacted the children's great-grandmother, she told them that Belizaire said she would be dropping off the kids, but she never brought them to her home. Investigators said they later learned that she had left the four children alone in her apartment while she boarded a Carnival cruise ship and went on a three-day trip to the Bahamas. On Monday, the detectives with the Miami-Dade Sheriff's Office and the Port of Miami took her into custody after she got off the cruise ship. She was arrested and charged with four counts of child neglect. Unbelievable. Really? That's what... I don't know how those kind of things happen. I really don't. It is the Morning News Express 736.
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0: 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A service of Frederick Air. It's a good call.
1: 70 East and Westbound are both still closed around Myersville. Basically at mile marker 41 just before Mount Tabor Road. Bad accident there. Again, closing the east and westbound side. So use an alternate route if you're in that area. You'll be stuck for a while. Otherwise, got some delays now on 15 in Frederick in both directions around West Patrick Street. 270 southbound from Clarksburg Road down to the Spur. It's going to be stop and go, as well as 15 from Luckett's to Leesburg. Traffic brought to you by Frederick Air and Bryant. Whatever it takes to keep you comfortable, Frederick Air, it's a good call.
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2: Good morning from the MTA. On the MARC train system, Brunswick train 894 is delayed about 5 minutes. That'll be arriving in Washington after 9 o'clock. Train 880 is the last train on the Brunswick line this morning. That's leaving at about 7:55. Scheduled arrival in Washington is about 9:20. For the MTA Transit team, I'm Austin Todd on WFMD.
3: Your 930 WFMD sky scan forecast for Mid-Maryland. Fog is possible early today, followed by partly sunny skies and a high near 80. Clouds build tonight with a low of 61. Tomorrow brings mostly sunny skies and a high of 83. And then on Friday, partly sunny with a chance for showers and 86 degrees. 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
4: Mostly clear skies in Thurmont, Leesburg, and in Frederick. It is 58 at WFMD under mostly sunny skies, 7:39. Your almanac next.
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6: 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I humbly ask for your vote for Maryland State Delegate. 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
4: Time now for your almanac at WFMD, a service of Washington Vascular Specialist and John Ashbery's book, and all our yesterdays. And we'll start there on September 30th in 1836. President Andrew Jackson ate breakfast at Talbot's Hall, Talbot City Hotel in Frederick. He was on his way to Washington from his Tennessee home. Also on this day in 1841, James McSherry, who authored the first comprehensive history of Maryland, that was published in 1848, married Eliza Spurrier. We don't see the word, the name Eliza anymore, right? He was born on July 29th, 1819, died July 13th, 1869. Alice Tawney in 1855, daughter of Ann Key and Roger Brooke, died at Old Point Comfort, Virginia, of yellow fever. Her mother died the previous day following a massive stroke. In 1947, the last trolley run from Braddock Heights to Frederick was made at 7:30 p.m. And finally, September 30th, 1968, the Frederick News Post began full operations from its new plant at 200 East Patrick Street in Frederick, having moved from its previous location at 26 North Court Street, where it had been located since 1917. And, of course, now the home is going to be a hotel. Also on this date in history, James Dean was killed when his was just 24, less than a month later. The movie Without a Rebel Cause, the only movie where he received top billing, was released. One of the police officers who was there on that day explaining how bad the car was smashed.
9: I don't think that I've ever seen one car that was demolished like James Dean's car was.
4: International
9: in any of my accidents.
4: The International Tribunal in Nuremberg, Germany, known as the Nuremberg Trials, in 1956, convicted 22 top Nazi officials of war crimes during World War II. Roberto Clemente became the 11th player in baseball to get 3,000 hits. Robin Givens said during a TV interview with Barbara Walters that her husband, Mike Tyson, was a manic depressive and she was afraid of him. Tyson sat quietly next to her despite her claims. A couple soon split and divorced the following year. George Brett got his 3,000th hit. He was the 18th player in Major League history to do that. 1992, Congress approved a bill requiring the release of nearly all government files concerning the assassination of President Kennedy. Also on this date in history, the first images of a giant squid in its natural habitat were taken 600 miles south of Tokyo. Brett Favre became the NFL's all-time career leader in touchdown passes in 2007.
10: Look, Favre tried to check it off. Looking at the slant, he's got it!
4: There you go. That was the clip of the touchdown being called. He connected with Greg Jennings and a 16-yarder and gave him 421 for his career. He surpassed the career mark set by Hall of Famer Dan Marino. Also, finally, on this date in history, in 2014, CDC confirmed that they had their first case of the Ebola virus, in the United States.
11: Today, we are providing the information that an individual traveling from Liberia has been diagnosed with Ebola in the United States.
4: And finally, I did say finally, but this was the CDC confirmed that California became the first state in the United States to pass a law allowing for reparations for black residents and descendants of slaves back in 2020. And there you go. That's what happened on this date in history on WFMD.
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13: This is Fox on Justice. On Capitol Hill, FBI Director Kash Patel was pressed on the investigation into Thomas Crooks, the man who authorities say shot and almost killed then-former President Trump at a Pennsylvania campaign rally in 2024. More than 2 years later, Patel says there's not much new in the probe.
14: I think we looked at some 27 devices, exfiltrated all the data off of them, looked for connections to individuals in America and overseas, and we found no evidence that individual was literally even speaking to any other human being other than his parents who he resided with.
13: According to new documents reviewed by Fox News Digital, Thomas's father spoke to authorities and said his son did not identify any friends in high school, but was friendly with people. Under oath, Patel promised to keep lawmakers in the loop on any important developments in the case. David Spunt, Fox News.
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4: The 2026 Major League Baseball playoffs got rolling yesterday, and no shortage of drama. Four wild card series opened, all best of three. The Braves rallied late to beat the Phillies 5-3. Austin Riley delivered the big blow with a three-run shot in the eighth inning, turning a 3-2 deficit into a 5-3 win. Yankees hammered the Red Sox. They dominated Boston. Rookie Cam Schlieder struck out 10 over 6 1/3 innings, while Ben Rice homered twice and drove in six runs, including a grand slam. Chicago stunned Houston on the road 6-3. Padres 8-0 over the Cubs. San Diego Cruz behind Michael King, who allowed just one hit over seven scoreless innings. Fernando Tatis Jr., Manny Machado, and Xander Bogaerts all homered. Girls soccer yesterday, it was Walkersville over Brunswick. Linganore Downs Oakdale 1-0. Catoctin over Clear Spring by a score of 6-2. Adeline DeGrange and Sophia Gallardi tallied two goals apiece for the Cougars. Urbana over Thomas Johnson by a score of 3-0. Boys soccer yesterday, Walkersville doubles up Brunswick by a score of 2-1. Eli Glickman scored the winning goal. Oakdale over Linganore 4-3. Urbanatown's TJ 4-1. Volleyball action yesterday, North High defeated Tuscarora 3-1. MSD over Perry Hall 3-0. In golf yesterday, the Knights Cooper Moskowitz and the Cougars Kalen Edmonston were the low medalists, each shooting a even par 36 at Maple Run Golf Course. It wasn't enough. Middletown defeats Catoctin 160-172. Urbana over South High 153-211. Sports 15 and 45 at WFMD, a service of Airtron Heating and AC.
16: 930 WFMD traffic for Frederick and surrounding counties. 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It's a good call.
1: 70 east and westbound are both still closed around Myersville. Basically at mile marker 41 just before Mount Tabor Road. Bad accident there. Again, closing the east and westbound side. So use an alternate route if you're in that area. You'll be stuck for a while. Otherwise, got some delays now on 15 in Frederick in both directions around West Patrick Street. 270 southbound from Clarksburg Road down to the spur. It's going to be stop and go, as well as 15 from Luckett's to Leesburg. Traffic brought to you by Frederick Air and Bryant. Whatever it takes to keep you comfortable, Frederick Air, it's a good call.
3: Your 930 WFMD Skyscan forecast for Mid-Maryland. Fog is possible early today, followed by partly sunny skies and a high near 80. Clouds build tonight with a low of 61. Tomorrow brings mostly sunny skies and a high of 83. And then on Friday, partly sunny with a chance for showers and 86 degrees. 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
4: And right now, temperatures outside, it's, like I said, 59, mostly sunny at WFMD. Business update with Chris Murray next.
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3: The Frederick County Farm Museum will hold a fall show October 3rd and 4th from 10 until 4 both days. This will take place at Rose Hill Manor Park on North Market Street in Frederick. 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Frederick Moose Lodge 371 will have a yard sale and flea market on October the 10th. 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This will happen on Saturday, October 10th. 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
4: 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He's also the host of your Financial Editor Saturdays here on WFMD. Chris, we take a look at the markets yesterday. Kind of a down day for them. Good morning.
18: Yeah, that was the case, Bob. The Dow was down 131 points. The S&P 500 down just 12 points. And the NASDAQ down 22 points. So nothing major, but they did drift lower.
4: Yeah, well, people aren't feeling as good about the economy, even though the president does walk around a lot saying we had the strongest economy in the world, it's stronger than it's ever been, so on and so forth. Those numbers might not be being ingrained into people's minds as they're pumping in, you know, $6 gallon diesel and $4 gallon gas and, you know, $3 of whatever, you know, somebody's going to be upset about something.
18: Yeah, for sure. So, you know, we do have good numbers. We talk about data, but this particular data was not good. From the Conference Board, said the consumer confidence here in America dropped to the lowest level we've seen since April of 2014. So it came in at a reading of 81.9. Economists that were polled by Reuters had expected 89.2, so much, much weaker than expected. And it was more in line with the numbers we talked about last week from the University of Michigan, their consumer sentiment report that dropped so terribly. So, as you said, people, you know, they were referencing high prices of goods and services, in particular oil and gas prices, you know, rose to those diesel prices are new record highs, and that just drives everything up. You know, if you got it, a trucker brought it to you, so their costs are up. You know, if you get something from across the seas, you know, there's a lot of fuel that goes into those ship containers. We talked about that on my program on Saturday. You know, it's a big expense that gets passed on one way or the other.
4: Yeah, absolutely it does. All right, let's talk about job openings. They fell last month.
18: Yeah, so they fell by 256,000. You still have over 7 million job openings out there. So, you know, things are improving. We got a really nice jobs number report last month. We'll see on Friday if that's revised lower, and also, of course, what September's numbers look like. But, and by the way, we'll get more data. We'll get the ADP report today, Challenger job cut report tomorrow, initial jobless claims, of course, tomorrow, before the big one on Friday.
4: Yeah. And now there's a, she mentioned this last hour, man, and I'm just like, I don't know how we don't have this fraud division of checking out all these frauds, but a charity just sending gobs of money to who knows who.
18: Yeah, exactly. And they're, you know, they're tax exempt, which is just ridiculous. And luckily, the chairman of the House Ways and Means Committee and all of the Republicans on that committee voted to look into this this instance and sent a letter to the IRS basically saying, you know, what's going on with this Middle East Children's Alliance? And, you know, where is their money going? Who's it going to? They're apparently doing business or at least communicating with Popular Front for the Liberation of the Palestine Territories, which is a U.S. designated foreign terrorist organization. They're sending, you know, $11 million here with no tracking as to who it's going to or what they're doing with it. So, yeah, just another example of the importance of staying on top of this and really trying to squash it out.
4: Yeah. It's interesting. Well, they're sending it all to Mecca. That's what it's supposed to spell out, right?
18: What's exactly.
4: What's coming up today, sir?
18: Mortgage apps, oil inventory data, that ADP report I mentioned. We'll get a revision for GDP. Personal income and spending, that's the preferred inflation gauge for the Federal Reserve. So that'll be watched closely.
4: I also saw somewhere along the line that our oil, our strategic oil reserves are at one of the lowest levels that we've seen in a while.
18: Yeah, and they're going to release more, which is stupid. I don't care. Every administration does this, Bob, and it's just dumb. Again, we talked about this Saturday on the program. It's for an emergency. It's not for politics and to try to, you know, drop gasoline by 2 cents. So it's just stupid, and I wish these, whoever the administration is in place, like I said, they all do it, would just stop.
4: Yeah. Thank you, sir.
18: Thanks, Bob.
4: There you go. He does. Hey, he's you know, but the guy who beats up on Chris all the time, Dostaba, because you know he picked on this administration too for doing that. It is 7:54.
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22: 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And he's right, but the new name doesn't cut it either. 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So if we're not going to call it AI, then what? The new name is super intelligence. Okay. But in reality, there's nothing artificial or super about it. What we're really dealing with is completely man-made. And I don't believe that as humans, we can create anything greater than ourselves. So what we have here is augmented intelligence. It really doesn't know anything that we as humans don't know. It simply augments what we already know. And we can still call it AI. And if you don't know AI, you'll be totally left behind in the dust. That's why you need my free newsletter. 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Somebody you know has been saying, I need a website for 3 years or longer. Maybe it's you. Here's why you don't have one. You think it takes a web guy, a designer, and a month of your life. You're right. It used to, but not anymore. 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
16: 930 WFMD traffic for Frederick and surrounding counties. A service of Frederick Air. It's a good call.
1: Traffic still very heavy on 70 from this earlier accident near Myersville. It's at mile marker 41 on the westbound side, and the westbound side remains closed. So definitely use an alternate route if you travel 70 westbound through there. The eastbound side is reopened, but seeing very heavy delays in that area still. Lots of bailout traffic on 40 as well, trying to get into Frederick. It's got some delays on 70 westbound up in Hagerstown from 81 to Downsville Pike. Looks like that may be due to road work. 270 southbound, you've got delays from Clarksburg Road down to the spur. It's going to be stop and go along that route. And 15 in Loudoun County, pretty slow from Luckett's to Leesburg. Traffic brought to you by Frederick Air and Bryant. Whatever it takes to keep you comfortable, Frederick Air, it's a good call.
3: Your 930 WFMD Skyscan forecast for Mid-Maryland. Fog is possible early today, followed by partly sunny skies and a high near 80. Clouds build tonight with a low of 61. Tomorrow brings mostly sunny skies and a high of 83. And then on Friday, partly sunny with a chance for showers and 86 degrees. 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
4: 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Well, scientists have discovered radio waves coming from a planet 63 light years from Earth. They don't know what the message is, but they have something to do with caller number 9 and air supply tickets.
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2: Fight in flight leads to fright. I'm Dave Anthony, Fox News. When it appears the co-pilot went on the attack,
5: he took a knife and tried to kill the pilot.
2: That's what the mother of a passenger on the Fly Dubai flight tells Fox. It was headed to Israel, but made an emergency landing in Saudi Arabia amid fears the plane was hijacked.
23: We are getting some new images of a passenger covered in blood who reportedly got involved to help. We know the plane, Fly Dubai flight FZ-1037, was flying from Dubai to Tel Aviv this morning. After flying for about 2.5 hours, that plane signaled an emergency on board while entering Jordanian airspace. That's when it abruptly descended from 33,000 feet to 17,000 feet. There was a lot of screaming on board. The power went out, and they all thought they were going to die.
2: Fox's Jeff Paul in Tel Aviv. Both the pilot and the co-pilot are reportedly hospitalized. Now to a different flight today. taking the last American troops stationed in Iraq out of the country.
6: 8 years after the 2003 toppling of Saddam Hussein, American troops first withdrew, only to return to oust ISIS in 2014. A Pentagon spokesman says the orderly departure reflects the success of the 12-year campaign against the Islamic State group. Security experts warn leaving Iraq could allow Iran to expand its own influence there and perhaps allow ISIS to make a comeback too.
2: Fox's Jonathan Savage. Russia hit Ukraine again overnight with a drone and missile barrage targeting power and other utility infrastructure. An attack that killed 4 civilians, including a child found dead in the rubble of a home. There will be a Senate hearing today into the threats of AI going out of control, something that's prompted calls for Congress to put in regulations. President Trump wants AI companies to police themselves, and they signed an agreement with the industry leaders, CEO Mark Zuckerberg among them. He says they are working as an industry to self-police. America's listening to Fox News.
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2: Tennessee is getting ready to do something that hasn't happened in that state in at least 200 years. Execute a woman. Krista Pike will get a lethal injection this morning for a 1995 murder. Governor Bill Lee rejected her bid for clemency. Pike claims she was a mentally ill 18-year-old at the time of the killing. In Ohio, a conviction in another murder case.
8: We, the jury in this case, being duly impaneled and sworn, find the defendant, Caleb C. Flynn, guilty.
9: The judge revoking the 40-year-old's bond, setting a sentencing hearing for October 5th. Prosecutors say Flynn, a former American Idol contestant and pastor, fatally shot his 37-year-old wife, Ashley, at their Tip City home in February and staged the scene to look like a home invasion, pointing to thousands of texts between him and his mistress, Aaliyah Botner, as proof of a motive. Botner, who testified, reading messages Flynn sent her, including one stating he wanted his wife, quote, dead and gone. The defense had argued no murder weapon was recovered. Kristen Goodwin, Fox News.
2: A hearing has been set for November 2nd in the push for retrying Lindsay Clancy for murder in Massachusetts and the killing of her 3 kids after a hung jury mistrial weeks ago, considering her insanity defense.
24: Clancy's lawyer, Kevin Reddington, will push for a dismissal of murder charges his client still faces. If that doesn't happen, Judge William Sullivan said he wants a new trial date set.
25: That's my goal in this thing, is to get this thing tried as soon as proper without sacrificing anyone's rights.
24: The next hearing will also likely address a potential inquiry into the holdout juror that led to the mistrial earlier this month. Add to that Reddington's assertion that prosecutors have not proven Clancy actually killed her kids. Commonwealth attorneys call that laughable. Gernal Scott, Fox News.
2: On Wall Street, stock futures are down a bit ahead of an inflation report this hour. In the baseball playoffs, Atlanta, San Diego, the New York Yankees, and Chicago White Sox all won opening games in the wild card round. I'm Dave Anthony. This is Fox News.
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3: An El Salvadorian national facing deportation has pleaded guilty in connection with the death of a blind woman in Adams County. Court documents say Jose Reyes Lopez struck and killed 44-year-old Rebecca Funt on October the 4th as she was crossing the street in a crosswalk. Lopez was driving a truck at the time. He pleaded guilty to recklessly endangering another person, careless driving, and failing to yield the right of way to a pedestrian. Officials ruled Lopez will not serve jail time and instead ordered him to pay $550 in court fines. Lopez remains held at the Monshannon Detention Center. A Dear Red man has been sentenced to 120 years in prison for the 2025 murders of two people in Rockville. 27-year-old Kaylon Stowe was sentenced Monday in Montgomery County Circuit Court after being convicted in April of two counts of second-degree murder and firearm-related charges. The victims were 26-year-old Marcel Hebron and 27-year-old Leonie Mariquin, who were killed on January 17, 2025. Prosecutors say Stowe opened fire with two handguns while sitting in the back of a BMW at the Research Court Hotel. Hebron was shot 27 times. Mariquin ran from the vehicle and was shot 5 times. Stowe then drove his vehicle to Shady Grove Road before fleeing. He was later arrested at the hotel. A two-vehicle accident early Monday morning in Frederick County injured three, including a child. Fire and rescue crews were called out shortly before 10 a.m. to Route 144 at Oakdale School Road near Newmarket. When they arrived on scene, they found two vehicles heavily damaged and one overturned. A child and one adult were flown by Trooper 3 to a hospital due to their injuries. The other injured adult was taken by ambulance to a local hospital for treatment. To read more on this and other local stories, go to our website at WFMD.com. And Frederick County officials are asking residents to help shape the county's legislative priorities for the 2027 General Assembly session. County Executive Jessica Fitzwater is seeking public input through an online survey. Residents can choose a top priority from 8 areas, including agriculture, education, public safety, energy, transportation, data centers, housing, and social justice. They can also suggest other issues. The survey is open through tomorrow, and a summary of the responses will be presented at a town hall on October 7th. To read more local stories, go to our website at WFMD.com. I'm Diana Gibson, Mid-Maryland's News Radio Center, 930 WFMD.
16: 930 WFMD traffic for Frederick and surrounding counties. A service of Frederick Air. It's a good call.
1: 70 still closed on the westbound side at mile marker 41 after an earlier very bad accident. So again, the westbound side not moving at this time. The eastbound side still seeing very heavy delays moving through that same area. So be prepared for delays. Also on 40 as you are trying to make your way into Frederick. 15 pretty slow in both directions between 70 and 26, as well as 15 in Loudoun County from Luckettstown to Leesburg. 270 southbound, you're going to see delays from Clarksburg Road. It's going to be stop and go from there down to the spur. This traffic brought to you by Frederick Air and Bryant. Whatever it takes to keep you comfortable, Frederick Air, it's a good call.
16: This WFMD MTA update, a service of Transit, Transit Services of Frederick County.
10: Good morning from the MTEA. On the Mark train system, train 894 is delayed about 5 minutes. That'll be stopping in Rockville about 8:15, Garrett Park 8:20, Silver Spring just before 8:30, arriving in Washington around 9 o'clock. Train 880 is 10 minutes behind. That's going to be arriving in Washington closer to 9:30. For the MTA Transit team, I'm Austin Todd on WFMD.
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3: 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Your 930 WFMD Skyscan forecast for Mid-Maryland. Fog is possible early today, followed by partly sunny skies and a high near 80. Clouds build tonight with a low of 61. Tomorrow brings mostly sunny skies and a high of 83. And then on Friday, partly sunny with a chance for showers and 86 degrees. 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
4: And right now, sunshine, beautiful morning outside. 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
11: It's time for a story that sparkles. 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
4: Well, we skydive into this one. This is a really cool story. A Sunday, three experienced skydivers initiated a rescue mission after they spotted a small plane crash into a Wisconsin cornfield. The group was preparing for their own flight when they saw the plane disappear from behind the trees, realized it had gone down with four people aboard. They asked their pilot to find a safe place for them to jump near the wreckage, notified emergency crews, and then parachuted into the area and rushed to help the passengers. One of the skydivers is a former paramedic and was able to assist a survivor with a serious head injury until EMS arrived. All four people on board the plane survived and expected to be okay. That's great news. One of the researchers, a rescuer, said after 3 decades of skydiving, it was the first time he'd ever jumped out of a plane to help someone in an emergency, and we're glad they were there on the spot.
11: Colonial Jewelers on the corner of Market and Patrick in downtown Frederick. The Colonial Jewelers box. There's just more in it.
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0: Mornings Express, good morning, 812 at WFMD. You know what? I believe in what you just heard about getting out the vote. Now, of course, I want you to get out to vote for the people that I like. To be honest with you, I do want my side to win. But if they lose legally, because I do believe, if you want me to wear a tinfoil hat, that's fine, that we have election fraud in our country. That's just simple as that. But voting, for certain people around the world, you can't vote. And for other people, that when they walk miles to cast their vote. We get ticked off if we can't drop it off at the mailbox on time. Bah! We get mad that we can't vote early. Bah! We get mad we can't just keep like ballot harvesting from other people so we can put one person in office. Bah! Voting is important. Voting is I don't want to say it's sacred, but it sure does mean that you can try to put people in place that agree with you. Now, and I love the primaries and all that, because that gets the, I think a lot of times for the primaries is that you get to vote for the person who really does line up with your views. They might not win, and then you got to hold your nose. But for the most part, I think that that's what's so great about voting. So get out to vote. Do your part and get out to vote. I also believe that we should take, particular days and have a day of voting, not all the other garbage that we do. I think that was maybe part of the COVID plan. So we could have all the early voting and the ballot boxes or the mail-in votings and so on and so forth. One day, you go in and vote. If you don't think you're going to be there, then you ask for an absentee ballot. That's how I believe. That's just me. I know that there's a lot of people who don't believe that. I understand that. That's what makes the world go around, right? That's why we're all here and all able to do whatever we do. It's that simple. All right, it's the Morning News Express. Good morning, Rise and Shine, Up and Am. Because that's why we're playing those. We want to make sure that you get out the vote. It's as simple as that. Get out the vote. All right, we were talking earlier about some things that are going on in the area. We talked about the county council taking some land and now rezoning it again. We talked about the third of the county can't afford the necessities, and what is a necessity in the county? What do you consider a necessity? Food, shelter, roof over your head. Well, that's a shelter. I mean, what do you consider necessities? Is your cell phone a necessity today? Is the internet a necessity? See, I have Wi-Fi at home. I have Xfinity. I pay for all those TV channels that I don't watch. And I talk to people, they're like, well, I have internet TV and I can watch this, I can watch that, but I can't watch all these. And I don't know what works and what doesn't work for something like that, but it's not a necessity. Television is not a necessity. Radio is a necessity. But unless you're buying a satellite service, you're not paying for radio. We're free. I was hoping to charge people, but for now... We're free. And you get what you pay for.
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3: There were four wild card openers in Major League Baseball Tuesday. The late game in San Diego had the Padres dominating the Cubs 8-0. Winning pitcher Michael King had a no-hitter until one out in the seventh. The Yankees led the rival Red Sox 2-0 in the seventh. 9-0 New York, the final. Winning pitcher Cam Schlittler with 10 strikeouts in his 6 1/3 scoreless innings. The White Sox opened their best of three at Houston, led 5-0 in the fifth. White Sox won the game 6-3, and the day started in Atlanta. Atlanta with the Braves coming back to defeat Philadelphia 5-3. Austin Riley, a three-run homer in the bottom of the eighth. The New York Giants released wide receiver Odell Beckham. In the WNBA playoffs, Indiana stayed alive, beating Las Vegas 99-89. Caitlin Clark, 27 points, 15 assists. Then in New York, the Liberty, 2-0, eliminated number one Minnesota, winning by a final of 87-71.
4: 930 WFMD traffic for Frederick and surrounding counties. A service of Frederick Air. It's a good call.
5: 70 still closed on the westbound side at mile marker 41 after an earlier very bad accident. So again, the westbound side not moving at this time. The eastbound side still seeing very heavy delays moving through that same area. So be prepared for delays also on 40 as you are trying to make your way into Frederick. 15 pretty slow in both directions between 70 and 26, as well as 15 in Loudoun County from Luckettstown to Leesburg. 270 southbound, you're going to see delays from Clarksburg Road. It's going to be stop and go from there down to the spur. This traffic brought to you by Frederick Air and Bryant. Whatever it takes to keep you comfortable, Frederick Air, it's a good call.
6: Your 930 WFMD sky scan forecast for Mid-Maryland. Fog is possible early today, followed by partly sunny skies and a high near 80. Clouds build tonight with a low of 61. Tomorrow brings mostly sunny skies and a high of 83. And then on Friday, partly sunny with a chance for showers and 86 degrees. 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
0: 818, 59 degrees, mostly sunny skies in Frederick.
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0: Joe Pags, great show. 820. With the morning mayor, Bob Miller. Well, President Donald Trump says leading artificial intelligence companies have signed, this is so hilarious, a voluntary agreement designed to set safety standards for rapidly growing technology. Now, the president described the document as a constitution for AI companies and said it's a morally binding, although it doesn't carry the force of the law. He understands that the president says they got to police themselves.
14: They understand that they have to self-police. And a bad actor is going to get caught. And that's why we have the DOJ.
0: All right. So the White House Accord on Superintelligence, this is now the new name for AI, Superintelligence, was announced. The president and House Speaker Mike Johnson met yesterday with executives from Meta, Zuckerberg, Elon Musk, Anthropic CEO Dario Amodei, Google CEO NVIDIA, Amazon founder Jeff Bezos, and OpenAI president Greg Brockman. Mark Zuckerberg told reporters he thinks the industry has a good start on safety controls.
11: We drafted a set of principles and commitments around building robust internal controls. These are good steps forward.
0: Yeah, sure. Okay. AI, the Anthropic CEO Dario Amodei, I hope I say that right, who has warned about AI dangers, said the solutions to its real risks are still under discussion.
15: The technology has very real risks, and, you know, the mechanism, how we address those risks, is still under discussion.
0: Are they on a bus driving around the the Beltway or something, or are they on a plane? I don't. Johnson said the companies are committing to stronger internal controls, independent reviews, audits, and greater transparency. I can't wait till we're done with the word transparency, because whenever I see it, it just means that, well, we're going to say it, but we're not going to be transparent. Zuckerberg called the agreement a starting point, as you heard, and the safety measures across the industry. The president suggested creating a committee of about 10 people to watch over the AI development. How are you going to do that? I mean, I understand what the president's trying to do, but how are you really going to watch over AI development? I got an idea. We use ChatGPT or Grok or some other AI to watch over AI. I was having a discussion with AJ Randall, and he was talking about this, and he said, here's the scary part about it, and this is like the, I think it was the Anthropic CEO and maybe somebody else, OpenAI president, were talking about these computers who were talking to themselves back and forth. They were having to, I mean, not like you and I talk, but computer talk, you know, O's and ones, whatever, and that they created their own language, so they could interact with each other, I guess, without maybe other people knowing it, and it scared the bejeebies out of them. I mean, the robot uprising really is coming. I mean, you could, all those movies that you watched and you worry about the robots, I think we're getting close to that. I know, tinfoil hat, I got it on, it's pointy. But I do worry about some of this a little bit. Do you know, you heard the promo that Diana and I have is just talking about it, where they said that AI could, you know, in years could kill us. I mean, I don't know. Sure does make me mad when the computer goes bad. The meeting, I don't know how they can find somebody, because AI, in my opinion, it's the West. Wild, wild west right now, because it is just so moving so fast. I think that if we could do anything with AI, somehow you just pull pull the lever back and you slow it down just a little bit. Just slow it down just a little bit. Because I was having a discussion with Danny Gurry, because I co-host. I'm a guest on their podcast. On her podcast, Good Morning Frederick. And we were talking about AI and the tools that AI can do for you. So she was talking about that she's got so much going on that ChatGPT helps with, or whatever she uses. I'm not sure what she uses. I use the free version. And she organizes, gets her a schedule. And I'm like, well, that's great. I could use that. You know, or if you're doing something and she's like, I want, you know, I'm writing a speech, and you have to kind of tell AI how to do it, because if not, AI will just do its own thing. But if you're like, I want it funny, I need it warm, I need it this, I need it that, that's the presentation, that's who I am. You kind of input that stuff how you want AI to work. And it learns from you. And how you want things. I do things with you know, when I do liners and stuff like that, and I'm like, make them sarcastic, make them funny, whatever you want to do. And it does that. And then it gives you an idea of, like, I can do this with it as well. Okay, yes or no. So we have to figure out how we can watch over AI. I don't know if those details will ever get figured out. The meeting comes as some AI researchers and company leaders warn that increasingly powerful systems could create serious risks if development moves too quickly, which is what we're talking about. The president rejected calls for broad government restrictions and says the United States must remain ahead of China. Their agreement does not create new federal regulations or penalties. The president said he trusts companies to police themselves. Oh, foolish mortal. That's like asking the government not to spend money, to have businesses, to have them police themselves. Mike Johnson and said Congress will continue to watch the industry and could take additional action later. Like, what are you going to do? Stop that? Stop that? You can't do that? No, there's nothing that they're going to be able to do. All right, it's the Morning News Express of Free Talk 930 WFMD. It's 8:27. We'll get a check on traffic and weather together next.
4: 930 WFMD traffic for Frederick and surrounding counties. 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
5: So got an accident slowing you down a bit on 70 in the westbound side just before mile marker 41 near 17 in Myersville. Both sides are now reopened, but there's still a lane, the left lane and shoulder closed on that westbound side. So expect some delay still. Also over on 40, trying to use that as the alternate route. It's going to be pretty slow. 15 in Frederick, quite slow in both directions between 70 and 26. And if you're headed down to Leesburg from Luckett's, it's going to be slow through there. Also, stop and go traffic on 270 from Clarksburg Road down to the Spur. Traffic brought to you by Frederick Air and Bryant. Whatever it takes to keep you comfortable, Frederick Air, it's a good call.
6: Your 930 WFMD Skyscan forecast for Mid-Maryland. Fog is possible early today, followed by partly sunny skies and a high near 80. Clouds build tonight with a low of 61. Tomorrow brings mostly sunny skies and a high of 83. And then on Friday, partly sunny with a chance for showers and 86 degrees. 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
0: And right now, still temperatures outside. It's starting, you know what, soon I believe that the thermometer will be hit by the sun soon and the temperatures will start to skyrocket a bit. But right now, 61 outside our studio doors on top of Grove Hill Road. It's the Premier Dental Arts Morning News Express. We'll get news coming up next right here on Free Talk 930 WFMD. 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
6: A federal judge has sentenced a Silver Spring man who admitted to falsifying his work hours while employed by the Peace Corps. 64-year-old Everstar Ed will serve 2 years of supervised probation with 3 months of electronic home confinement. He will also be ordered to pay more than $20,750 in restitution and perform 250 hours of community service. Investigators say that during a three-month period in 2024, Ed submitted time records for hours he didn't work for the Peace Corps while doing work for the Nuclear Regulatory Commission. Investigators also found confidential government records, including documents with employees' personal information stored in his personal email and on a thumb drive. For more on local stories, go to our website at WFMD.com. Sensitive personal information from millions of people connected to the U.S. military was exposed in a breach of a Defense Department personnel system. Pentagon officials say the breach affected nearly 2.8 million living individuals and roughly 294,000 people who are deceased. The information varied by person, but included Social Security numbers, names, dates of birth, contact information, and military job details. Unauthorized users reportedly had access to the files for nearly a year. since October of 2025. The Defense Manpower Data Center discovered the security vulnerability in July and patched it. Officials say there's no evidence so far that anyone's information has been misused, and one-year credit monitoring will be offered to those affected. For more on local stories, go to WFMD.com. Starting October 1st, a number of new Maryland laws will change rules governing everything from grocery prices to housing and driving. Grocery stores and third-party delivery companies will no longer be able to use consumers' personal information to set prices or engage in certain forms of dynamic pricing. A new vehicle law also targets Maryland residents who improperly register vehicles in another state, giving authorities additional enforcement options, including taking possession of certain plates and towing vehicles. Meanwhile, landlords covered by the Maryland Fair Chance Housing Act will face

0: The situation is now under control after that plane was safely diverted to Saudi Arabia. New images of a passenger covered in blood who reportedly got involved to help. Now, one passenger on board tells Fox News the co-pilot had stabbed the captain of the plane, who then collapsed onto the controls.
1: All the passengers are safe. President Trump insists AI is safe, and there's a new security pact to prove it.
2: There's going to be a tremendous self-policing aspect.
1: Many lawmakers on both sides want more rules.
3: Republican Senator Josh Hawley will lead a hearing today on rogue AI.
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4: 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And we're just getting started.
5: Oh, man. Steve Earle, 8:34 on the Morning News Express. Well, the guy who says that he represents Maryland, but he doesn't, Jamie Raskin, said the whole government is engulfed in corruption because of Donald Trump. He was on CNN out front, and he was asked, is there anything that you're going to go after? You're going to go after the president with. Here he goes.
6: That the whole government is engulfed in corruption because of Donald Trump and his family determining that they're going to make as much money as possible. They obviously have no real program to lower prices for Americans or to get health care to Americans or to take care of the environment. Their program is self-enrichment, and that is why we are drowning in political corruption. So we're going to have to look very systematically at everything that has taken place, from the crypto corruption opening up rivers of cash flowing in to the president, from pardon seekers, from foreign governments, from lobbying corporations. We're going to have to look at all of the military-industrial complex contracts and other federal contracts that have gone to Donald Trump Jr.'s business advantage, and he seems...
5: You know, it's interesting that Jamie Raskin, when all this stuff was happening with under the Biden administration, and that Hunter Biden was selling artwork that should have been, that looks like it was done by a two-year-old and was selling for millions of dollars, Jamie Raskin said absolutely nothing. Absolutely nothing about that. Oh, Nancy Pelosi making millions of dollars in stock trades? There's nothing wrong with that. You tell me where the corruption is, sir. The corruption, if you look in the mirror, yeah, you.
6: To have a near clairvoyant sensibility now into who's going to be getting a contract and what kinds of regulatory favors are going to be dealt by the various administrative commissions that have been taken over by the Trump administration. He made more than 100% for his customers of his major investment fund, 10 times what other,
5: He's opening his mouth, so you know he's not telling the truth. We'll have more coming up on the Morning News Express. We'll get Jack on traffic and weather together. And our final MTA returns to Team Report 2 coming
7: up. Got a faucet, and it's leaking. And my wife is really freaking.
8: Frank!
7: Dropped a ratchet on my forehead. Ow. Toilet's back up. I should call a plumber right now.
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12: So got an accident slowing you down a bit on 70 in the westbound side just before mile marker 41 near 17 in Myersville. Both sides are now reopened, but there's still a lane, the left lane and shoulder closed on that westbound side. So expect some delay still. Also over on 40, trying to use that as the alternate route. It's going to be pretty slow. 15 in Frederick, quite slow in both directions between 70 and 26. And if you're headed down to Leesburg from Luckett's, it's going to be slow through there. Also, stop and go traffic on 270 from Clarksburg Road down to the Spur. Traffic brought to you by Frederick Air and Bryant. Whatever it takes to keep you comfortable, Frederick Air, it's a good call.
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0: Good morning from the MTA on the Brunswick Line. Train 894 is delayed about 5 to 10 minutes, but it has made all stops. Train 880 is the last train on the Brunswick Line. Right now, that train is delayed 10 to 15 minutes. New scheduled arrival in Washington is now going to be closer to 940. For the MTA Transit Team, I'm Austin Todd on WFMD.
1: Your 930 WFMD Skyscan forecast for Mid-Maryland.
2: Fog is possible early today, followed by partly sunny skies and a high near 80. Clouds build tonight with a low of 61. Tomorrow brings mostly sunny skies and a high of 83. And then on Friday, partly sunny with a chance for showers and 86 degrees. 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
3: And it's finally gotten there, 60 at Free Talk 930 WFMD. It's the premier Dental Arts Morning News Express. Let's see. Oh, Bob, Trump is corrupt. You just don't want to believe it, Bob Miller. Oh, okay. Give me the examples. I would love to know the examples. I mean, this is a president who actually has lost money while being president. Other presidents have all gained money. I don't care what Jamie Raskin says. Yes, he did make some money. He's allowed to make money. But how is he corrupt? That's all I want to know is how is he corrupt? He does more interviews than any other president in the history. He's available to, yes, he doesn't like people who attack him. Nobody does. Or write false statements about him, like Jamie Raskin saying. He doesn't attack, he didn't say, Jamie Raskin doesn't say anything about Nancy Pelosi making millions or other people in Congress making millions of dollars. How does AOC, who went from a bartender to now, how many millions of dollars does she have? How does that happen when you got a $147,000 salary? We could all say, if you wanted to say this, I'll have to agree. I'll agree. Maybe all presidents, all politicians are corrupt. Maybe. But I thank you for the text message. See, I read the people who don't like us. I read those. I have no problem reading those. I have no problem. If you want to say something, hey, don't forget to download the WFMD app and press that microphone button, and then you can say something as well. It's, hey, we're here for that kind of stuff. You don't always have to agree with the host. That's for sure. It's the Morning News Express, 840.
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7: I'm here with Noah Saltzman, correct? Is that how you pronounce it?
8: That's right, sir.
7: Make sure I didn't get it wrong. And you are with the Brunswick Police Department. I like to start the way Dave Schmidt likes to do. What are you passionate about? What drives you?
8: I really enjoy working out, and I really enjoy traveling.
7: Where's the most recent place you traveled? You said you like to travel.
8: I'd say is Stralsburg, Virginia.
7: Ooh,
8: and
7: I like it there.
8: Did some antiquing and stuff like that. And that was enjoyable.
7: You and a wife into that?
8: Yes. shopping never hurts.
7: How did you get to where you are now? Were you in the military? Did you just decide you really wanted to be in police work? How did you get to where you are?
8: I enjoyed the police work, was trying to. Then I also wanted to serve locally, so I did the National Guard. Met with a recruiter, and, I enjoyed everything that he was saying. And I was like, this is exactly what I wanted to do. And so I joined, and I did some things for the military. I did the Baltimore Baltimore riots in 2015. Okay. I did the COVID mission in 2020. I did the Capitol chaos in 21.
7: Through it, man.
8: I did a lot, and I just got out the beginning of this year.
7: From everyone here in Frederick County and Washington County and Brunswick, thank you, Officer Salzman, for all that you do for this community.
8: I appreciate it.
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3: On the Morning News Express. I want to finish up with the Jamie Raskin cut. Where he said he was on a CNN's Out Front, which, by the way, is very very liberal. Very, they're going to have Jamie Raskin. They're not going to have people on there that they disagree with. He said that the whole government is engulfed in corruption because of Donald Trump. And you know what? I love this because they just attacked Donald Trump, who, by the way, before he became president, was the friends of a lot of people on the left. And now they just all attack him. Is he a pompous? You know what? Absolutely. But people who say that that are on the inside track, that know Donald Trump other than the persona that the president puts off, you know, his tweets and some of the other things that he does and the things that he says, is very kind, very giving, and takes time for everybody. Even the reporters who hate him. He has done more interviews than any other president, and he knows that they're going to be hatchet jobs, but he still does them. I guarantee you, if you turned around and you actually challenged Jamie Raskin, he wouldn't come on with you. Here he is finishing up.
11: Private investment funds are making, and it's obviously because he's trafficking in classified off the books, inside government information, and he's doing it to his benefit. So those are just a couple of the things that we're looking at. But we know that there's been just pervasive corruption.
3: So the hostess, who I'm not sure who it was, and I really don't care, challenged Raskin not at all. Well, where is this? Show me the proof that you have. No, she just let him say what he wanted to say, and he can't wait to say it. Didn't challenge him whatsoever, just sat there and just said, yep.
11: Trust laws of the country have been utterly corrupted, where basically people who are caught up in an antitrust enforcement action or a prosecution are essentially able to pay their way out or buy their way out through political influence with President Trump and his family.
12: Congressman Raskin, I appreciate your time, and thank you so much for being on the show tonight.
3: Yeah, there you go. There you go. We're boot-licking sycophants. That's all they are. We appreciate you being on it. Did not challenge him at all. Oh, rivers of cash flowing into the president, people who are seeking a pardon. Well, at least if they do, at least President Trump knows who he's pardoning. As opposed to Joe Biden, who had no clue because, well, the pardons were written by the auto pen, nobody else. But that's okay from Jamie Raskin, right? That's okay. I'm just saying. And there's a lot of people, Mr. Raskin, that you could be looking into about inside political trading and things of that nature. But, yeah, you haven't done so, right? Haven't done it at all.
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3: Playoffs got rolling yesterday and no shortage of drama. Four wild card series opened, all best of three. The Braves rallied late to beat the Phillies 5-3. Austin Riley delivered the big blow with a three-run shot in the eighth inning, turning a 3-2 deficit into a 5-3 win. Yankees hammered the Red Sox. They dominated Boston. Rookie Cam Schlieder struck out 10 over 6 and a third innings, while Ben Rice homered twice and drove in six runs, including a grand slam. Chicago stunned Houston on the road 6-3. Padres 8-0 over the Cubs. San Diego cruised behind Michael King, who allowed just one hit over seven scoreless innings. Fernando Tatis Jr., Manny Machado, and Xander Bogaerts all homered. Girls soccer yesterday was Walkersville over Brunswick. Linganore Downs Oakdale 1-0. Catoctin over Clear Spring by a score of 6-2. Adeline DeGrange and Sophia Gallardi tallied two goals apiece for the Cougars. Urbana over Thomas Johnson by a score of 3-0. Boys soccer yesterday, Walkersville doubles up Brunswick by a score of 2-1. Eli Glickman scored the winning goal. Oakdale over Linganore 4-3. Urbana Towns TJ 4-1. Volleyball action yesterday, North High defeated Tuscarora 3-1. MSD over Perry Hall 3-0. In golf yesterday, the Knights Cooper Moskowitz and the Cougars Kalen Edmonston were the low medalists, each shooting a even par 36 at Maple Run Golf Course. It wasn't enough. Middletown defeats Catoctin 160-172. Urbana over South High 153-211. 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
14: Accident on 70 westbound still slowing things down around mile marker 41. It's down to just the left lane and shoulder closed on that westbound side, and the eastbound side is reopened, but still heavy delays in that area, as well as 40 from Mapleville Road headed down towards Myersville. Got some delay in Frederick still on the northbound side of 15 from 70 up to West Patrick and to 70 stop and go from Clarksburg Road down to the Spur. 15 in Loudoun County, you'll see delays after Luckett's Road headed towards Leesburg. Traffic brought to you by Frederick Air and Bryant. Whatever it takes to keep you comfortable, Frederick Air, it's a good call.
1: 930 WFMD Sky Scan forecast for Mid-Maryland. Patchy fog early today, then partly sunny with a high near 80. Tonight, clouds increase with a low around 61. Tomorrow, mostly sunny and 83. And then on Friday, partly sunny with a chance of showers and a high near 86. 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
3: Morning News Express, thank you so much for being part here at Free Talk 930 WFMD. Well, the city of Frederick is looking to do an art installation, and I don't know about you, it looks pretty ugly to me. And I'm not... They're accepting feedback on two proposals. This is somewhat old too. I think the installation is part of the city's Sites of Enslavement project, which is, you know, let's highlight the bad part of what we did in our culture and our world. Let's highlight that with an art installation. What are you going to show? So they want to do this in front of City Hall. And they, of course, elicited, we had the mayor, and I asked him about this. They do a, I don't know what they call it, submit proposals. They do some kind of thing, and they, from what I understand, they, because everybody said, and I did too, everybody said the same thing. Why aren't we doing it with local artists? And we have wonderful local artists. We have some of the best. I think that what we get are really cool. I two parts of this story for me. Number one, I would never do this. You're highlighting, and I believe. So if you're going to highlight with the art, you know what's coming next. And I believe that the mayor, maybe the city council will be we need to have reparations next. I don't believe that we need to relive the past with some kind of an art exhibit of one of the darker moments in our history. If you want to do anything, I mean, and I think we do a pretty good job here in Frederick of highlighting people who have made a difference, regardless of their skin color, to at some point do an art exhibit of people who were at the time not even considered citizens. I don't know if we need that. Well, Bob, if you don't show it, then people will forget about it. Well, then maybe we talk to teachers and make sure that we discuss that period of history in our lives. Not my life, of course. It's made for schools. It's not made for front of City Hall. But we do have, I mean, in our history, but there were, you know, things like that happen. All right, we got to take a break. We got to go. It's the Morning News Express at WFMD.
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14: Things are still very slow on 70 westbound before Mount Tabor Road after that accident around mile marker 41. The left lane is still closed near Myersville. So expect heavy loads really in both directions, even the eastbound side pretty slow. Also some delay on 15 in Frederick, 70 up to West Patrick Street, 270 southbound. A little bit slow from Clarksburg Road into 370. Mainly slow down. It slows down as you get onto the spur. And 15 in Loudoun County, quite slow from Luckett to Lee. Traffic brought to you by Frederick Air and Bryant. Whatever it takes to keep you comfortable, Frederick Air, it's a good call.
2: 930 WFMD Sky Scan forecast for mid-Maryland. Patchy fog early today, then partly sunny with a high near 80. Tonight, clouds increase with a low around 61. Tomorrow, mostly sunny and 83. And then on Friday, partly sunny with a chance of showers and a high near 86. 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
22: A tamer than expected inflation update. I'm Dave Anthony, Fox News. Just out this morning, one the Federal Reserve monitors closely as it considers another interest rate hike. Personal consumption expenditures for August.
23: Month over month, PCE is 0.3. Now, that is a little bit lower than expectations of 0.4. The year-over-year numbers better than expected, 3.4 versus expectations of 3.7.
22: Fox Business Network's Taylor Riggs, that August annual inflation rate was the same as July's, but the cost of buying a house keeps going up. Mortgage rates have risen to 6%. Sixth straight week to an almost three-year high. The Mortgage Bankers Association now puts the 30-year fixed home loan at 7.3%. The economy remains a big issue ahead of the November elections with control of Congress on the line. President Trump will be a big part of the Republicans' campaign.
24: The president plans to travel 32 of the next 34 days before the midterms while Democrats try to weaponize cost of living concerns. A Wall Street Journal poll last week found only 37% of Americans approve of the job President Trump is doing, the lowest of a president heading into a midterm since 1990.
22: Fox's Jackie Heinrich at the White House. An attack in the sky this morning. It was feared to be a plane being hijacked, prompting Israel to scramble fighter jets.
25: Passengers report one pilot stabbed the other as the Fly Dubai flight traveled from Dubai to Tel Aviv in Israel. Data shows the aircraft suddenly fell 17,000 feet in less than 2 minutes before control was regained. A pilot was reportedly heard screaming for help. The plane landed safely in Saudi Arabia. Now both the captain and the first officer are in the hospital.
22: Fox's Jonathan Savage. There was much less drama on a different flight today that was historic, taking the last American troops stationed in Iraq out of the country, completing a U.S. withdrawal. American forces first left Iraq in 2011, 8 years after the war on terror invasion, then returned in 2014 to deal with the ISIS insurgency. 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
22: On Wall Street, after that inflation update that was tamer than expected, a positive stock market reaction. Dow futures are up more than 100 points. The Senate will hold a hearing this morning in artificial intelligence. And what if AI goes rogue and dangerously out of control, which some industry leaders have warned about, prompting calls for Congress to regulate some of those AI execs. They had gone to the White House and signed an agreement to self-police the technology.
4: The White House Accord on Superintelligence, President Trump's preferred label for AI, sets up voluntary safeguards to ensure that technology is developed responsibly.
5: And they came together and they did something that few people really, it's almost like a constitution in a way.
4: Meta CEO Mark Zuckerberg says all the companies agree that the public should know that what is being built is working as intended.
6: It was sort of a historic conversation. I don't think anything like this has come before, and I think this is a meaningful step forward.
4: The accord includes internal risk reviews and external audits of new platforms. At the White House, Jared Halpern, Fox News.
22: The day after Hurricane Polo battered the southwest Mexican coast, what's left of it is heading toward the U.S.
24: According to forecasters, the remnants could bring inches of rain to parts of Arizona, Utah, New Mexico, and Texas this week, with more than 30 million in the region at risk for flash floods.
22: That's Fox's Kristen Goodwin. In the baseball playoffs, a Yankee makes history.
7: He hammers this ball right center field. It is a slam.
22: Ben Rice at a grand slam and another home run, tying a team postseason record with six RBIs, leading the New York Yankees past the Boston Red Sox 9-0 on NBC. The San Diego Padres shut out the Chicago Cubs 8-0. Chicago's other team, the White Sox, beat Houston 6-3. Atlanta top Philadelphia 5-3. All of those best of three series resume today. I'm Dave Anthony. This is Fox News.
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8: Next week, there will be a small but meaningful change in our Fox News statewide surveys. So far, we've been measuring views of registered voters. Now that we're about 6 weeks out, we'll also break out likely voters on Senate and governor vote preference. Here's why that distinction matters. Not everybody votes. For example, in the 2024 presidential election, around two-thirds of those who were eligible ended up voting. That equals about 90 million eligible Americans not voting. When conducting election surveys, we strive to identify people who will actually cast a ballot. To figure out who that is, we use a statistical model that relies on the respondents' age, race, education, and marital status, as well as a series of questions like, how interested are you in the upcoming elections? People can only realistically answer those questions within a few weeks of the election, and that's right about now. I'm Dana Blanton. That's your Poll Parade.
2: 930 WFMD Skyscan forecast for Mid-Maryland. Patchy fog early today, then partly sunny with a high near 80. Tonight, clouds increase with a low around 61. Tomorrow, mostly sunny and 83. And then on Friday, partly sunny with a chance of showers and a high near 86. 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
26: Kind of woke up to this morning around 5 a.m. Eastern time, and that is a potential. It looks like a hijacking attempt of an airliner coming up out of the UAE, a Dubai airliner, United Arab Emirates airliner. I guess they name it the Flybo flight. Fly Dubai flight, and it was a passenger jet. And it looks like one pilot turned on the other pilot, an Omani pilot. That's the early report. Starts stabbing him. The plane goes from 33,000 feet to 17,000 feet. Somehow that door must have been ajar. Listen, by some passenger reports, most of it's in Hebrew, so we're dealing with translation. And then there must have been, and we just speculated, there could have been other pilots on the plane that would enable them to steady it and land it in Saudi Arabia instead of Tel Aviv. Well, follow that story. Well, let's get to the big three.
1: Number three.
9: I think they were trying to play a waiting game. They, the Iranians, well, he's going to get pressure because of the midterm. Boy, they've got him wrong. And I think it's just he's got him really in the right position to, for hopefully, as I said, that this is the first step to closure on Iran.
26: General Keith Kellogg would know. Pressure building on Iran as they pen a letter to us, the American people, to tell us to vote against Trump Republicans. Really? We'll bring a reality check to the region and question the decision today to pull all our troops out of Iraq. Not the right time.
1: Number two.
11: What an irony that the Democratic Party that had the policies that led to sky-high inflation, that imposed such a burden on the American people, is now preaching to the country on how they're going to address affordability.
26: That is Senator Dave McCormick. Midterm fact check. Wall Street Journal breaks down the math on who's responsible for what when it comes to the economy. And before you vote, I just think you should understand what policies you're in for should the Democrats prevail. Maybe that'll please you. But I do want to inform you because Republicans are not doing a good job expressing it.
1: Number one.
2: AI, data, all of this are founded on theft.
12: We're also seeing a real challenge to whether or not democracy can survive.
15: If humans lose control over AI, it's game over.
26: All in. AI or SI, it doesn't matter. It's an issue America at all levels is talking about. And after the titans, literally the titans of the industry, met at the White House yesterday for a lunch, the conclusion is self-policing. And end of the world's hysteria is just that, hysteria. And that the best way forward is to go forward and not let China catch up. Are you okay with that? Now, a lot of people that I know are not. I am. Now, not that I know the tech titans so well, or as Bernie Sanders refers to them, oligarchs. Why he hates all success, I'm not really sure. But look, Senator Josh Hawley, big-time conservative Republican, he's going to push for a regulation coming out of Congress on AI. So he's not happy with what came out yesterday. But it's just a fascinating conversation because this is super intelligence. It's such a better way to think about it. So you can imagine everything that we know, that's Google. But everything that we know with these agents can actually think, that's super intelligence. You're not looking things up. You give them the tools to move things forward. So I was in an off the record with one of the CEOs last week. And he said, there are certain jobs that are going to get wiped out. You know, for example, if you're a blacksmith and we have cars, you're not going to do your business is not going to be as great. All right. So their mathematicians were essentially wiped out about a month ago. So there's really no future. And you can do it faster, quicker, and virtually free with AI. There's going to be certain things that you're not going to need, but there's going to be always be a human element and there's going to be other opportunities. So I'm just going to give you an idea of the really smart people with differing opinions. But President Trump's way of going forward is so easy to figure out. It's the same way he handled the pandemic. Like it or not, it's very consistent. You got to move forward. 9/11 happens, figure out a way. We're going to rebuild. He wanted to rebuild the buildings the exact same way. And clean it up. Let's move forward. Help the families and move forward. When he's president of the United States, the pandemic hits. What does he say? I'll get you a vaccine. We'll tell you about the mask. We'll tell you what you could do about therapies. But I want to move forward. He never would have shut the country down. He gave him 10 days and 3 weeks, and then he was going to start everything up. He never would have mandated the vaccine, even though he came up with it with turbo speed, you know, with warp speed, because that's just not his speed. Let's move forward. Let's get back to normal. Let's get back in business. We'll figure out a way. We'll deal with it when we get there. But stopping, slowing down, or quitting is not an option. Cut one.
13: Did anything that you heard today, did anything change your mind, given the fact that you said you don't want to see guardrails, you don't want to see AI slow down? Anything that you heard today change your mind on that?
5: Well, I think I'm seeing tremendous self-policing, and they understand that they have to self-police. And it's very hard for somebody to come out and say, get into these models are very complex. And again, I believe they're going to be used for the good, and when they're not, we're going to be able to nab them.
1: So what happened is a couple of things we know about. We know about Huggy Face. We also know about the probe into, I guess, OpenAI was hired by the Australian government to lean out their Medicare system, their version of Medicare, and it exposed a lot of private people's private medical information. That's a huge problem. But what the president says, they should be sued. So you could sue them. They're liable for this. So if the Australian government wants to sue, you should do it. And that's going to hurt the future of that company, right? Same thing. I mean, you have protections with social media, and they still got sued. So the president's saying, essentially, if they act irresponsibly, it'll crash their company. Why do they want to crash their company? More from Trump. Cut to.
16: What do you tell Americans, sir, about data centers going up in their communities?
5: Well, that's another thing we discussed, and I think the companies will be very generous to them, both financially and otherwise. I think they'll help with their schools, they'll help with their teachers, they'll help with pay of the teachers and the people that are good to them. And I see that happening, and I think the companies will be very generous to these communities. And if you look at almost in all cases, the data centers have the money being brought in, their taxes have gone down, their incomes have gone up, the value of their housing has gone up.
1: Yeah, so the data centers are the other hot issue, although they just see this poll and they say, what are you going to vote on? What matters most? You know, the economy, inflation. You know what's last in the top 10? Data centers, 1%. So I'm always open, more than ever. My antenna is up to when I'm being manipulated. Number one, by social media, TikTok. I'm still not convinced China's fingerprints aren't all over that. Next thing you know, data centers are dangerous. And who knows who's in bed with China, who decides to get on camera and tell everyone the world's going to end unless you stop. Data centers. Whoever has the power is going to win the AI race. So I want to, everybody's got to listen to the people. There's parameters there. There's an executive orders there. There's things that can work in legislation there. But data centers need to be built. You can't have it both ways. They used to be solicited. Now everyone's putting everything on hold because there's a panic. Just ask yourself, why are you panicking? If you ask people in Virginia, Northern Virginia especially, their schools are getting flooded with money now, their roads are getting done, their taxes are going down. If utility costs go up, that company, that data center and that company that has that data center should be forced to pay. This could be in legislation, and they're all in on it. Mark Zuckerberg, on the whole meeting and the commitments from the titans of this brand new industry, cut 11.
6: I think what we can all agree on is that the American public and our customers want to know that what we're building is working in the way that we all intend. So we drafted a set of principles and commitments around building robust internal controls and detecting if there are any issues with the technology. I think that these are good steps forward. The idea isn't that this is the only thing that we will ever do. It is that this is a start and an accord that the whole industry could come to.
1: You know, I wasn't in the room. You weren't in the room. Very few people were in the room. But as Mark Zuckerberg has a model, and he's getting these agents in the theory, they're moving forward. Meta's doing great. Is he comfortable talking to OpenAI, Anthropic, and saying, look, I just want you to check out my model. I think I'm leading here. I just want to make sure this is safe. Is he comfortable with Meta putting one of their executives in an advisory board on the AI industry that would check this is a public company now. So if you give away your intellectual property, you don't want to be in breach of any contract. Well, is Anthropic going to look at what Meta's doing? Go, okay, it looks safe to me. And then they're going to go, quick, let's redo our model. Can they get to a point of trust? They'd be in their multi-billionaire trillionaires where they're not going to have a problem with that. When we come back, I'll get your opinion. I also want to play the Anthropic stereo. Modi was not nearly as positive, which is fine. And I want you to hear from them. Fascinating time. Please don't let politics cloud the issue. Brett Baer could be next. Back in a moment.
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30: The Frederick County Farm Museum will hold a fall show October 3rd and 4th from 10 until 4 both days. This will take place at Rose Hill Manor Park on North Market Street in Frederick. 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Frederick Moose Lodge 371 will have a yard sale and flea market on October the 10th. 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And the Frederick Moose Lodge 371 is also having a Texas Hold'em poker tournament. Proceeds benefit breast cancer research. This will happen on Saturday, October 10th. 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
14: From his mouth to your ears, it's Brian Kilmeade.
6: AI has incredible benefits. I've talked about the medical benefits of the technology. As the president has said, you know, whoever wins AI wins. I think that's very important. But I think the technology has very real risks. And, you know, the mechanism, how we address those risks is still under discussion. But we all need to work. We all need to work together to make sure that we can win and we can win safely.
1: So so that is the guy from Anthropic. Obviously, he's a Democrat. We know that he had the huge blowout with the Pentagon. I'm not really sure who's to blame there, but evidently they don't want to be coached and they have to have a certain transparency and they didn't want to do that. So the number one issue is superintelligence. The president's renaming it. I got it. Josh Hawley, a Republican, not for it. Now, keep in mind, too, Bill Gates spent the weekend telling everyone the world's going to end. It doesn't take much research to find out he gave $50 million to Kamala Harris. Now, it's impossible not to understand that the one thing about our economy is doing well. Now, inflation's got to come down. I understand that. And prices got to come down as well as oil and gas. And we know the reasons why. But you know, one of the reasons fueling the market, your portfolio, your 401k are the AI companies. Now, if you're a Democrat and you really want people to feel like the economy's going the wrong direction right before the November election, how about you tell everybody that these lucrative AI companies leading the world, transforming society, are going to end the world and need to be stopped? And all of a sudden, the money that's flowing in, they say, wait, well, this might not be a good idea to go to NVIDIA. This might not be a good time to invest in Anthropic. And all of a sudden, the market starts going down. Who does that benefit? It benefits the Democrats. And you know who brought this up? Axios went over to Europe. And they went over to Europe and they said, well, you know, what's going on with your companies? And they wanted to know, do you feel as though that some of these models are that dangerous? And the founder of this Italian startup, Damian, and others weighed in over and other elsewhere in Brussels where they went. One of the quotes has really stuck out with me. It said, this is all about the world ending, existential threat. This is a big lie that is driving an unreasonable conversation. And he accuses frontier AI firms of exaggerating risks to raise their value. Arthur Mensch, the CEO of a French AI company, accused U.S. tech companies of using the safety debate to hide their negligence. Because if you let a model, unmonitored, go out and combined with other models and do things they weren't commissioned to do, you made a faulty model and then you were not being responsible with the model that you created, the Frankenstein that you assembled. So we'll be talking about this too. And I just think stopping would be the wrong move. And the president's move is to, even though at 80 years old, he knows what he doesn't know. He knows that these guys can do things. And the other thing that I think is important is only one president would have thought to bring everybody, including people that didn't vote for him, into the Oval Office for a working lunch. Remember, Elon Musk was not invited to a meeting on the future of the electric car by Joe Biden because he was a MAGA supporter. He was a Republican supporter. Not invited. How do you tell Tesla to stay home if you want to dominate when it comes to electric cars? So I'll talk about all that too. And meanwhile, I just want you to hear what Anthony Robbins had to say. I think I might have chucked out my sound sheet. No, here it is. Anthony Robbins is also one of these guys. He's good at everything, investments, motivation. He has hundreds of businesses, companies. He was one of the first to talk about AI. Some of his best friends are leading this AI charge. And here's what he said. from Washington yesterday. Cut four.
3: Necessity really is the mother of invention, and that's why this is a nonpartisan issue today. People on the right, left, and center agree on one thing. The government's got to do a better job of serving its people. If you think about it, dealing with a government in the past has not exactly been a comfortable experience. Remember we used to get on the phone and we just sit there forever, hoping that someone would answer our call or help on hold, and you probably just hung up. And then they made websites, and they thought, well, that's going to make it more simple. But the government made tens of thousands of websites that you have to somehow navigate through. But, of course, the complexity can end right now, and it's going to.
1: So what they did is they came up with America.gov. You know, Anthony Robbins had this unbelievable story where he's got this agent that is his assistant. And I got to figure out how he does this, and I know they're doing it, and I know OpenAI is rolling out a model like this. And the model, and this is on Instagram, so you could hear him say, and I'll just give you the paraphrase. Says the model wrote him and says, you know, some of your peers, your friends have bought robots. Do you want to buy a robot? And Elon Musk, he mentions Elon Musk. And he said, no. He writes back his agent, go, no, don't buy a robot. Well, 2 days later, a huge box ends up in his delivered to his office. His office calls him up and says, there's a huge box here. It's a robot. And he's like, I can't believe it. The agent ordered a robot. I guess I'm going to get charged for this. So the agent thought it was good for Anthony Robbins, even though he didn't want one, to get a robot. So the agent went ahead and invested in Bitcoin, found money, invested in Bitcoin, took the profits, bought him a robot, and sent it to his office. I know, that's crazy. But he's the perfect person to talk about America.gov, which is AI, which is entering and making government more efficient. It's going to be one-stop shopping. Everybody's got to get with it, and you're going to see us lean out. This will be Doge on steroids, hopefully in a responsible way that doesn't cost people jobs, a little bit more organized than we saw Doge before. So here is the Democrats taking the other point of view. And, of course, Ro Khanna, Greg Cesar, who is more to the left and more socialist than even Bernie Sanders, and you'll recognize that first voice. Cut six.
4: AI, data, all of this are founded on theft. They are stealing what is yours, your face, your behaviors, your privacy.
7: We need a government agency to oversee it and make sure that people do not get hurt.
8: We're also seeing a real challenge to whether or not democracy can survive when you have things like deep fakes that are so sophisticated.
9: If humans lose control over AI, it's game over.
1: Thank you, guys. What's your suggestion? Let's let China win. They'll come up with great models. And we'll live a great life here, like they want us to. AOC also said that ICE is going to arrest all of us. They're coming for all of us. Everybody. ICE is going to arrest everybody. So only people left in our country will be ICE. And they'll get to hang out together and work full time. You listen to the Brian Kilmeade Show. Rich Lowry's next. We're going to talk about the midterms. Wall Street Journal had a fascinating editorial today using real math and real numbers to talk about what this country will look like, if it's Democrat or Republican.
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11: 27-year-old Kalon Stowe will spend 120 years in prison for a double murder in Rockville. A Montgomery County jury convicted Stowe in April of killing 26-year-old Marcel Hebron and 27-year-old Leonie Mariquin, along with four firearms offenses. Investigators determined Stowe was in the back of a BMW at a hotel on Research Court when he used two loaded handguns to shoot Hebron, who was behind the wheel 27 times. Mariquin fled from the car, but was shot five times and died in the hotel parking lot. Police say Stowe then drove his vehicle to Shady Grove Road and Research Boulevard before returning to the hotel where detectives arrested him. To read more, go to our website at WFMD.com. A child and two adults were injured after a two-vehicle crash Monday morning in Frederick County.
30: The crash happened shortly before 10 a.m. on Route 144 at Oakdale School Road near Newmarket. Fire and rescue crews arriving at the scene found one of the vehicles overturned. The child and one of the adults were flown to a hospital aboard Trooper 3 because of their injuries. The second adult was transported to a local hospital for treatment. 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A 44-year-old blind woman was killed in a crosswalk earlier this year, and the man who struck her will reportedly avoid jail time. According to court documents, Jose Reyes Lopez hit Rebecca Funt with a truck on February 4th in Adams County. Lopez, an El Salvadorian national who's facing deportation, pleaded guilty last month to reckless endangerment, careless driving, and failing to yield to a pedestrian. Officials ordered him to pay $550 in court fines, but determined he will not face incarceration. Lopez is currently being held at the Monshannon Detention Center. Frederick County residents will have a chance to weigh in on what issues the county will take to Annapolis next year. County Executive Jessica Fitzwater is using an online survey to gather ideas for the county's 2027 General Assembly legislative package. The survey asks residents to select their top concern from eight categories, including education, public safety, housing, data centers, and transportation. Residents can also submit priorities not on the list. The survey closes on Thursday. The results are scheduled to be shared during an October 7th town hall. For more local stories, go to our website at WFMD.com. I'm Diana Gibson, Mid-Maryland's News Radio Center, 930 WFMD.
5: News. I'm Paul Stevens. A commercial flight bound for Israel had to make an emergency landing earlier today.
12: Passengers report one pilot stabbed the other as the flight

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1: 930 WFMD Sky Scan forecast for mid-Maryland. Patchy fog early today, then partly sunny with a high near 80. Tonight, clouds increase with a low around 61. Tomorrow, mostly sunny and 83. And then on Friday, partly sunny with a chance of showers and a high near 86. 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
2: 930 WFMD traffic for Frederick and surrounding counties. A service of Frederick Air. It's a good call.
3: Traffic's moving at speed again on 70, both directions between Hagerstown and Baltimore, but there's still a lane closure where that earlier accident was at mile marker 41 on the westbound side, the left lane being closed near Myersville. 15 in Frederick, looking pretty good now in both directions. Just a little congestion at West Patrick Street on that northbound side. 270, you got a little slow down before you get to 109 in Hyattstown, but clear to D.C. after that. And 15, you're still a bit slow from Luckett's to Limestone School Road. Traffic brought to you by Frederick Air and Bryant. Whatever it takes to keep you comfortable, Frederick Air, it's a good call.
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5: What an irony that the Democratic Party that had the policies that led to sky-high inflation, that had regulations that made it hard to frack and to have energy dominance, that imposed such a burden on the American people, is now preaching to the country on how they're going to address affordability.
6: So that is Senator Dave McCormick. And I think they're finally waking up to Republicans and saying, look, I know inflation's higher than we thought we wanted at 2%, it's 2.8. I know that affordability hasn't really, the prices of groceries haven't gone down, and the price of oil and gas is higher than we think. But can we please for a second take a deep breath and say, what's the alternative? And that's what the Wall Street Journal editorial did today, as they talked about what's happening in blue states and red states. You get a chance to see how it works. Almost nothing is working in these blue cities, and almost everything is working in the red states. If you look at gasoline prices, even compare Trump and Trump 1, Trump 2, and Biden 1 and done, gasoline prices have shot up amid the war in Iran, but the inflation-adjusted average is $3.43 a gallon across the second Trump term, lower than the $3.89 to Joe Biden's term. There was no war in Joe Biden's term. In fact, this guy just stopped drilling. The Alaska Arctic Wildlife Refuge was off limits all of a sudden. All leases stopped. He stopped the offshore drilling in the Gulf of Mexico, now America, and the Atlantic coast, and pauses leases on federal lands. And guess what? Cut a deal with the devil. We'll stop the XL pipeline too, with Maduro, while emptying out our strategic oil reserves. Look at utilities on down. If you look at the price of per kilowatt, in Massachusetts, 30 cents, New York, 29 cents, Rhode Island, 28, New Jersey, 25. Now let's look at Republican cities, states. Florida, 15, Nebraska, 13, Tennessee, 13, Utah, 13. It all goes into the national average, but there are different agendas. And I think before you vote, however you're going to vote, you should understand what you're in for. Rich Lowry, editor of National Review, joins us now. Rich, you think Republicans have had a good job, done a good job making their case?
7: No. For the most part, they haven't, but I think you're absolutely right. This is a key tack for them, and the efforts to be to make the other side as unacceptable as possible. And yes, the Iran war has led to an increase in gas and diesel prices, but that's not a deliberate policy choice, right? Republicans don't want to make gas and oil more scarce and more expensive to address climate change or some climate crisis, which is the Democratic policy. So I think McCormick is spot on there, and a lot of Republicans around the country could do a lot worse than just repeating exactly what he said.
6: Yeah, I mean, it's just there's not much time, about a month left. There's two things I think could happen that are unscripted. A Canadian trade deal. I think these guys should stop staring each other down and just fix it. It'll affect Ohio, Michigan, Maine, and Minnesota. And I also think that they find a way. I think they're really going to break it. Iran's at a breaking point, I believe, in many ways. Hence their four interviews on U.S. network television. And also the fact that they have made two offers now to open up the strait. And we basically are almost at the levels it was prior to the war right now. I know it's costing us money because we have to escort. But

0: I think they're beginning to break, and now they're going to be prevented from flying. No more airline use.
1: Yeah, so the Strait is huge. I mean, just getting it, it's still off pre-war levels, but it's estimates, you know, 80-85%. And it's not going to collapse fuel prices, but it really removes Iran's chief point of leverage. And it's why they can come back to us and say, please, sir, can we have another MOU or whatever it is? And Trump could say no and wait out for something better. So I'm more optimistic about Iran than I have been for months now. I'm not sure it's going to affect the midterm, and even if we got a good deal right now, that would affect the midterms. But I think you're absolutely right on the Canadian trade war. If that goes away, you just need to, you know, these races are really close. So if you get something that kind of tilts them back in a Republican's direction right at the end, that could make a big difference.
0: Where are you looking? Because Iowa's up for grabs. It's a toss-up.
1: Yeah.
0: Now you have Nebraska is too close. Kansas, 1.5 on a real clear average for Marshall, but it's hardly secure yet. Texas is about 1 point in the last poll. Paxton trails by just one to Tallarico. And the other one that's real getting close is Sununu in New Hampshire. And what's going on in Minnesota is stunning. Michelle Tafoya continues to rise. 1 point or in a dead heat?
1: Yeah, that would be a shocker if she could pull that off. I still look at Maine and Texas, because if Collins holds on, then it's almost, they got to make all their gains in red states. And then if Paxton can hold on, which I still kind of think is going to happen. You know, it's basically kind of a jump ball. But Republicans are going to win up and down the ballot there, and I think it'll be enough to get them over the top. Then you got to win a Kansas or a Nebraska, which seems a heavy lift. So if Republicans, I'm pessimistic, as you know, about the House. If they can hold the Senate and limit their House losses, that's a win.
0: Yeah, well, I guess we're going to see what's going to happen. Now let's talk about the two issues that are surprising, data centers and going forward with AI/SI. President came out yesterday and basically said, I met with the most important people involved in the most important industry in the world, and I'm ready to move forward. And he wants to go forward straight ahead with self-policing and the threat of being exposed to any type of liability should you act irresponsibly. Now, Josh Hawley is among the Republicans, not happy with that. He wants a hearing and possible some type of government regulation. What does Rich Lowry want?
1: I'm with Trump. You know, I think this is like oil and gas. It's just like a big thing that he has right. His big idea is just absolutely right. Doesn't mean, you know, he always expresses it the best way, or, you know, he knows the details of the policy necessarily. But directionally, he's absolutely correct. This is going to be an enormous benefit to our society. There are going to be downsides, like there are downsides to everything. Like the Industrial Revolution wasn't perfect either. And you try to get these, incentivize these companies to create the correct guardrails. You know, if things are going to go wrong, it's not going to, though humanity can be destroyed on day one. We'll see. Something bad will happen. You know, the power plants will be shut down somewhere by rogue AI, and then we'll adjust to that. So, and even if we decide, oh, we want to restrain ourselves, China's not going to do it. And this is a race that's our national strength and power and standing and wealth is caught up in it, and we have to win. So, again, I think Trump's 100% right.
0: So Jensen Huang of NVIDIA CEO, he weighed in on this. And as you know, he feels like you do, but he did it with people right next to him that we have doubting, like a Modi of Anthropic. Here he is, cut 10.
2: There's no conflict between innovation, technology, and safety. We are going to have to create new technologies to advance the capabilities of AI, but we're also creating new technologies to advance the safety of AI. All of these technologies being developed by the industry today. And you see behind me just an incredible number of leaders in our industry moving together as one, and we're going to advance this technology that is so consequential to humanity, is so consequential to the future prosperity of our nation, and we're going to do it responsibly and safely.
0: So he says, you know, forge forward, use my chips, forge forward. He also wants to sell his chips to China, which I'm not really for. I know the theory is if they give him the chips, they're not going to engineer their own chips, but I'm not real comfortable with that.
1: Yep. Yeah, same here. I haven't firmly planted my feet on that one, but it makes me queasy. But he's right on the big point, too. If we're going to be protected by rogue AI, we're going to need AI to do it. So just the idea that we can stop, you know, is I think, a fantasy.
0: All right, so I want you to hear the one the one problem. The president's got a few problems. He's Hispanic vote is not where it was when he left. Last was on the ballot in 2024. And neither is another group. Here's Howard Enten, Harry Enten on CNN, Cut 31.
3: The target group of voters is white non-college voters. They were the heartbeat of President Trump's three presidential campaigns. And right now, the heartland is ripping the heart out of Donald Trump's presidency. He's now in the negative with white non-college voters. Look at this. He's down to minus 2 points. He's in the negative territory with the group of voters that fueled his three presidential bids and allowed him to win a second term in the White House back in 2024. We're talking a drop here with the key core group of Donald Trump's presidential campaigns of 27 points away from the president of the United States. No wonder he's so low.
0: So that's an area he's got to, you know, buck up if that is true.
1: Yeah, it's prices. I mean, it's overwhelming affordability, both Hispanics and the white working class voters, and it's got to be repaired. You know, I don't think we're fixing it prior to November here, but it needs to be fixed prior to 2028 or it's going to be ugly.
0: Yeah, I guess we're going to see what's going to happen. So the way forward in Iran, you see you're more optimistic than ever. They wrote an open letter, I think it's 25 pages, to the American people. Essentially, the theme is Trump can't be trusted. Vote out the Trump Republicans.
1: Yeah.
0: They think they understand our political process. They certainly know the schedule of the election, but they still can't figure Trump out clearly. Do they think that's going to work?
1: Yeah, no, it's absurd. It's election interference. And look, Trump, I would have thought if you told me that this would be the situation, we'd be in late September, I would have thought he would have quit well before now. And I do think the MOU is kind of Trump blinking. But after that, you know, that lasted like what a week. He's kind of been incredibly determined here. I think Republicans are going to, you know, there's going to be downside in November. But his view is that this is more consequential than an election. And it's really important to win this thing. So all credit to him there. And I hope we actually pull it off. And again, I'm more optimistic than I have been.
0: Yeah. My last thing, Rich, is we pulled out of Iraq today. And I know we promised to do it, but the militias are still armed in that area. That's exactly what Iran wants us to do. The Kurds now have no air cover. And I guess we lose some value on the ground, human intelligence. I just would say, listen, I know you want to pull out, but now's not the time. When we find out where we're going in Iran, and those militias are the ones that blew up the Saudi pipeline. So I would not be pulling out right now. Would you?
1: Totally agree. And look, it's relatively costless, right? You know, there's no longer an insurgency targeting our guys. So I don't see the urgency to do it. I don't see the imperative to abide by anything Biden agreed to. So I'm with you.
0: All right. Thanks so much, Rich. I appreciate you joining us. It's going to be an interesting 3 weeks. Rich Lowry, National Review. When we come back, I'll be able to squeeze in some of your calls. 1-866-408-7669.
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0: Hey, welcome back. Today, Steps is out, that new Rocky book, HarperCollins, and it's just about Philadelphia, meaning the Philadelphia Steps, and it's a really great book. You got to go grab it. He's eventually going to do this show. He just did Fox and Friends, but if you, I know everyone thinks that maybe their parents are great or maybe they're terrible. He's got the worst parents ever. And he said, according to reports, he left a lot out. Parents just didn't want him around, didn't like him. But instead of being a loser and living up to the hype, man, spent his life in prison, he just spent the rest of his life proving them wrong and tried to get them to come around, was willing to forgive him, never worked, but he kept trying. In fact, his dad ended up in some of his movies. His mom basically tried to live off him and sell stories that never happened about Sly to other horrible magazines. So I asked him that on the show today. And, you know, what that role had in your success. Cut 49.
18: You had the worst parents ever, and you tried so hard to reconcile that relationship. I had to put the book down a couple of times because I was so stressed by what you had to go through.
19: It was difficult, but then again, maybe that was the impetus to really go out and try to do something different. You know what I mean? Like, you're trying to, I'm not stupid, I'm not a loser, I'm not, you know, that kind of fuel. It really motivates you. How or it destroys you, one of the two.
0: Yeah, it motivated him. But, you know, so when he established himself, he invites his mom to the movie, you know, to the Oscars. He's up for Best Picture, a bunch of different categories. And they win Best Picture, obviously. So he invites his mom. He's got four tickets. His mom's like, I want to bring my hairdresser. Can I bring my hairdresser? He goes, no, I don't. I'm going to bring my brother. I'm going to bring my wife. And I'm going to invite you. She's like, well, if I can't bring my hairdresser, I don't want to go. And you're not going to win anyway. Can you imagine this? So, quick thing on the movie. I don't know if you guys love watch Rocky. It came out in 1976, but it's such a classic. And to think that he had absolutely nothing, totally unknown, had $104 in the bank, ends up insisting, and it's going to be, it is a movie now, it's going to be out in 3 weeks, insisting on playing Rocky. They said, no, we're going to get James Caan, we're going to get Burt Reynolds, we're going to get Kris Kristofferson. We heard that he boxed in the Marines. And he said, no, I play Rocky. So they offered him all types of money. I mean, not much in our standards, but back then a lot, maybe $500,000 to just be the writer and not be Rocky. He said, no, I have to be Rocky. So finally they gave him a small budget. They said, you could be Rocky. You act up at all, or you give us any trouble, we have a morals clause. We have a right to fire you and get our own people. You got it. So he's being perfect. And then there's this one scene that he wants to get. And the scene, you guys might remember, right before the fight, he comes back, goes to bed, and tells his Adrian, I can't win, but you might remember it, I can't win, but my goal is to go the distance. And they said, no, we don't have any time. We can't do that scene. We've got to cut it. We're going to pull the plug. He goes, what are you talking about? The union, we can't afford it. I can't pay these guys overtime. Can't do it. He goes, no, I need this scene. He goes, you're not going to have this scene. That's it. They get in a screaming match. He says, okay. He gets the director to go to bat with the producer, and he said, you have one take to do this scene. So here's the scene that he said had to be in the movie, and I think he's 100% right. Cut 51.
20: It really don't matter if I lose this fight. It really don't matter if this guy opens my head either. Because all I want to do is go the distance. Nobody's ever gone the distance with Creed, and if I can go that distance, seeing that bell rings and I'm still standing, I'm going to know for the first time in my life, see, that I weren't just another bum from the neighborhood.
0: Right. He said that had to go through. And the reason why is, here it is, cut 50.
21: They told you to pull the plug, not put that in. You insisted on it.
20: Yeah, because that was the whole thing. You know, everyone's, you can do it, you can do it. You're an underdog. And he goes to the arena and he looks around and goes, what am I? This is such a facade. But right then, and I think a lot of people have this, you start to make an adjustment. I may not be first, but if I come in third, I get the bronze. Good. I'm good because I'm never going to get the gold. And when you make that kind of decision, I realize there's been over 600 boxing films since 1919 because they used to use boxing films to get through the code censors with a guy in his, you know, shorts and all that. But no one ever said, I'm going to lose. I'm definitely going to lose. But there's a different form of winning.
0: Right. So, you know, Bill Parcells wrote that book, No Medals for Trying. So in other words, if you try, you play hard and you lose the Super Bowl, you still lost the Super Bowl. And he doesn't believe that that means you're a loser. I don't believe it either. And he's trying to say that you're not going to win every time. So if Rocky wins that fight, I don't think the movie's a classic. The fact that he didn't win is what made it special and also set up the, I guess he ended up with six of them in the end. So it's just it's a pretty cool book that he wrote. And all the things behind it. The other thing I found out is he had to rewrite the ending, hated the ending, had to make sure it ended as a love story, not a boxing story. So he loses the fight. How do you do that in the ring? He comes up with an idea. They got one take. They had to go back to the arena. They had to get everyone back together. They were only get to a handful of people in the audience, and they redo the final scene. So just to think that it probably would have been a great movie if it ended wrong, but it ended right. Pretty cool. It's one of those books that if you had a chance to get a book and you thought, I just got to make sure I don't waste my time, you will not be disappointed with that. You listen to the Brian Kilmeade Show. Don't move.
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23: There were four wild card openers in Major League Baseball Tuesday. The late game in San Diego had the Padres dominating the Cubs 8-0. Winning pitcher Michael King had a no-hitter until one out in the seventh. The Yankees led the rival Red Sox 2-0 in the seventh. 9-0 New York, the final. Winning pitcher Cam Schlittler with 10 strikeouts in his 6 1/3 scoreless innings. The White Sox opened their best of three at Houston, led 5-0 in the fifth. White Sox won the game 6-3, and the day started in Atlanta with the Braves coming back to defeat Philadelphia 5-3. Austin Riley, a three-run homer in the bottom of the eighth. The New York Giants released wide receiver Odell Beckham. In the WNBA playoffs, Indiana stayed alive, beating Las Vegas 99-89. Caitlin Clark, 27 points, 15 assists. Then in New York, the Liberty, 2-0, eliminated number one Minnesota, winning by a final of 87-71.
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24: Was what passengers watched in horror terror? I'm Dave Anthony, Fox News. Israeli officials are investigating that possibility after a fight on a flight in the cockpit. Prime Minister Benjamin Netanyahu just said the co-pilot stabbed the captain and apparently tried to crash the plane.
25: Passengers who spoke to Fox News who were on that plane tell us that at one point they thought they were going to die.
24: Fox's Jeff Paul at Tel Aviv's airport, where that Fly Dubai flight was headed, but it was diverted instead to Saudi Arabia.
25: Images that we have obtained appear to show at least one passenger covered in blood who appeared to get involved to try to help. After flying about 2.5 hours, the plane signaled an emergency on board while entering Jordanian airspace. That's when it abruptly descended 16,000 feet. Israel then scrambled fighter jets, fearing there had been some sort of hijacking.
24: Both pilots are hospitalized. Another flight today took off from Erbil Air Base in Iraq. On board, the last American troops stationed in Iraq, completing a U.S. withdrawal. The U.S. also had pulled out in 2011 after the war on terror invasion, then returned in 2014 to battle ISIS, now another exit.
26: Despite concerns that the U.S. exit gives Iran-backed militias free rein, CENTCOM Commander Admiral Brad Cooper is praising the operation that crushed ISIS, writing, quote, "As we step back and hand full primary responsibility for Iraq's security to the government of Iraq and the brave people of Iraq, U.S. and coalition forces stationed across the region will remain ready to respond to any ISIS threats that arise."
24: Fox's Molly Line. A condemned murderer has about an hour left to live in Tennessee, where Krista Pike will be the first woman executed in that state in more than 200 years. We got an inflation update this morning. Fox's Jenny Casola.
27: The PCE price index rose 0.3% in August from July, less than expected. For the year ending in August, the PCE has inflation at 3.4%.
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24: Turning to Wall Street after that better-than-expected inflation report this morning, we are seeing stock futures, or rather stocks, as the market opened about a half hour ago, rising. The Dow gaining 30 points, the Nasdaq's up 261, the S&P 500 gaining 41 points. The price of oil is rising, WTI up 2%. It's back over 91 bucks a barrel again, but at the gas pump, another 2-cent drop today for regular, which is now 443 per gallon. And for diesel, AAA's national average at 641, that's 11 cents less than last week's record high. The Federal Trade Commission is opening an investigation into AI. A source tells Fox Business they'll look into OpenAI, Anthropic, and other companies to uncover any potential dangers that the technology may pose. This after a White House meeting with President Trump, where industry leaders agreed to self-police their technology. The baseball playoffs resume today. Game two in each of the wild card series that started with blowouts last night.
1: 1-1. Charged up straight away. Rafaela back.
24: Ben Rice also hit a grand slam and tied the Yankees' postseason record with six RBIs, powering New York past Boston 9-0 on NBC. San Diego blanked the Chicago Cubs 8-0. Atlanta beat Philadelphia 5-3, while Chicago's other team, the White Sox, topped Houston 6-3, and that made Pope Leo happy at the Vatican.
4: As the noted White Sox fan wished the team luck in the playoffs, in a letter addressed to team owner Jerry Reinsdorf, the pontiff wrote in part, quote, "It is my hope that the White Sox will continue to foster bonds of friendship and solidarity among people and thus bear hopeful witness to the possibility of living and working together in peace." He added, quote, "With these sentiments, I willingly invoke the Almighty's abundant blessings upon you and your loved ones."
24: That's Tony Genualdo. I'm Dave Anthony. This is Fox News.
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0: 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Broadcasters are testing equipment used to warn the public during an emergency. This concludes the test of the emergency alert system.
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3: Attempted hijacking, it seems, of this Dubai airline is heading into Tel Aviv from the UAE. It looks like one pilot stabbed the other pilot, looked to crash the plane. Somehow, we don't know the details yet, that door was open. Somebody else was able to get in there. They call, alert the emergency services, but someone was able to land the plane. Land the plane very skillfully in Saudi Arabia. So we're getting details of it. Bibi Netanyahu said or didn't say, but reportedly they told him that there's some terror activity about to take place in the next few days. We know what October 7th is. They were looking to replicate that again. Now, I know that you have to go through all these magnetometers. I know that you got to, well, you wonder about the other passenger next to you. Now you got to wonder about the pilot in front that didn't get proper background checks. I want to get some answers, of course. Caroline Downey is going to be joining us from National Review at the bottom of the hour. Michael Makovsky is standing by, the president and CEO of the Jewish Institute for National Security of America. Perfect guest right now. And by the way, just quick reminder, if you ever miss any of the show or push the show, go to youtube.com/@TheBrianKilmeadeShow. We're always posting there. Let's get to the big three.
4: Number three.
5: I think they're trying to play a waiting game. Say the Iranians. Well, he's going to get pressure because of the midterm. Boy, they've got him wrong. And I think it's just he's got him really in the right position to, for hopefully, as I said, that this is the first step to closure on Iran.
3: That is General Keith Kellogg. Pressure building on the Iranians as they pen a letter to the American people. Yes, us. They want us to vote out Trump Republicans. Isn't that nice? We bring a reality check to the region and question the decision that we're making now to pull all of our troops out of Iraq. Really? Now is the time?
4: Number two.
6: What an irony that the Democratic Party that had the policies that led to sky-high inflation that imposed such a burden on the American people is now preaching to the country on how they're going to address affordability.
3: Yep, that is Dave McCormick. Midterm fact check. Wall Street Journal does the math and breaks down the Democratic economy versus the Trump policies and economy. And both sides scramble to make winning moves in the final month.
4: Number one.
7: AI, data, all of this are founded on theft.
8: We're also seeing a real challenge to whether or not democracy can survive.
9: If humans lose control over AI, it's game over.
3: Yes, thank you, Ro Khanna. AI, SI, whatever you want to call it, it's an issue in America at all levels. We're talking about it, and the titans of industry got together to regulate it voluntarily. I like the fact that the ones creating this are the ones regulating this. I'm sure they want to make a profit, but I also know they don't want to end the world. So that's my hope. And the end of the world hysteria really should stop, especially when I think it's going to go away right after Election Day. Michael Makovsky joins us now, president and CEO of the Jewish Institute. Of course, we woke up this morning to this news about a would-be hijacking of a Fly Dubai passenger jet. It was from Dubai to over to Israel. A pilot fight resulted in the plane dropping from 33,000 feet to 17,000 feet in a matter of seconds. Thankfully, somebody was able to level out that plane and land it successfully. Terror averted. Michael Makovsky joins us now. Michael, what are you hearing?
10: Yeah, first of all, great to see you, Brian. I mean, based on what I'm reading and so on, I think one thing hasn't come out yet, but I saw it somewhere, is that the terrorist, the guy who took over the plane, seems to have been Omani. I mean, we've seen this, I think, in a few different reports. And why that's important is Israel doesn't have normalization relations with Oman. And apparently, reportedly, the deal with Fly Dubai in Israel is that their pilots must be from countries that have normalization, that have normalized ties with Israel. So if all that is true, that this pilot was Omani, that was a breach by the Fly Dubai company.
3: Right. But just because you're Omani doesn't mean you're necessarily a suicide pilot, right? No. So, but then you have to wonder too, if you have normalizations with the UAE, that's great. So now Israel can go back and forth on vacation there and vice versa. but it's not getting like going on an LL jet. So you not only have to wonder about the passengers, now you got to worry about the pilots. We can only imagine what took place to allow that plane to land when both pilots are killing each other. Is there another pilot just happens to be, you know, dead ending it, or what do they call it? Deadhead when you just fly and you don't have to fly. Was someone else enough to fix the flight?
10: Yeah, I mean, based on what I've seen, you know, and we're just getting, you know, scattered reports already. So it seems like when the attacker attacked the captain in the cockpit, the cockpit door was ajar. You had at least two Israelis in some of the front seats. They rushed the cockpit. They subdued the terrorists. And there were two. There just happened to be, as you said, it seemed like these deadhead guys, pilots, they weren't Israeli. I think one was apparently South African and the other, and I think from New Zealand or something. And they were near the back and they rushed to the front. Eventually, I think one was faster than the other. And then they eventually stabilized and landed the plane. That's what it seems like based on these initial reports.
3: All right. So that's where we stand. What are we hearing about Iran these days? Because they getting what they wanted. On schedule, the U.S. is pulling out of Iraq while the militias are still armed in Iraq. The government says we can handle it, but I don't think they can handle it. Didn't we go through this movie before in 2008?
10: We did. And I think it's a mistake to leave Kurdistan for two reasons. One, as you point out, I mean, I don't like that our forces have been attacked in that country, of course. But I do think there are two things. One is the Iran issue, which I like to get to. And then two is, you know, we kind of abandoned the Kurds in Syria. And I think the Kurds in the region, besides the Israelis, are our natural allies. And we didn't stand by them in Syria. Because we put we put everything into the Shia government, I personally think that was a mistake. And now we're leaving Kurdistan, which per an agreement, I think under the Biden administration, which Trump is adhering to. So I think on the one hand, I think it's important to support the Kurds in the region. They're a natural ally of ours. There are complications with them, but I think they're our natural ally. We should be staying there, and it's a natural base. Secondly, the bigger issue right now is the Iran issue, as you point out. And I think there are a couple quick things with that. One is, I think it gets lost a little bit, is that I think fundamentally the Iranians right now, despite all the damage we've done to them, they don't fear us. They fear the Israelis. You know, they haven't attacked Israel directly, thank God, since early December. But unfortunately, they've attacked since early June. But they've attacked our troops repeatedly in various Arab countries. And it's because they don't see us retaliating in a strong enough way. But they know if they hit Israel, Israel's really going to hit them really, really hard. And we could talk about that if you want.
3: Yeah, I do. But if we're going to do a serious military operation, it's going to be with Israel, don't you think?
10: Oh, yes, absolutely. Look, I was just in Israel 2 weeks ago. I met, you know, senior military and intelligence folks. And it's clear that, and I think the Iranians know this, is no secret that if they get hit, they're just going to hit back hard. And what does that mean? That means going, I think, for the domestic energy facilities. We've talked about this many times, Brian. That means the refineries, the natural gas facilities that feed the electricity. That would really cripple the regime. The danger, of course, is, or the risk, I should say, is that the Iranians will retaliate hard and maybe hit desalinization plants or other energy facilities of our Arab allies. But I think the Iranians know that Israel will go back, and they might hit leadership targets. I think they'll go, I think they'd like to go for the nuclear also, because that's an outstanding issue that needs to be addressed. So I think the Iranians know that, which is why they're not hitting Israel. But I think when we've had these like tit for tats between us and the Iranians, it's not phasing them, because we're just doing tit for tats. And I think they need to understand that if they hit us, our forces, we're going to hit them hard like the Israelis are.
3: Yeah, right now, I think the pressure on them economically is something they've never experienced before, not to this level.
10: Yeah, and I'll tell you, one of the things I've learned in my trip there is how quickly I think that even the Israelis were surprised how quickly the Iranians started rebuilding their missile forces after the 12-day war last year. They were taken by, the Israelis were taken by surprise. And I think what that indicates is, and also the nuclear issue is not completely settled. I don't want to get in all the details here, but clearly we did tremendous damage, we and the Israelis last year. But it's not fully done. There's Pickaxe Mountain, which President Trump has talked about repeatedly, but hasn't hit yet. I think there's some other facilities there. There's the nuclear dust that Trump has mentioned. But I think one of these things that, I think the surprise that the Israelis were taken by how quickly the Iranians rebuilt, the lesson is that ultimately the ultimate solution here is that the Iranians are never going to quit. They're going to rebuild their forces, conventional and nuclear. And the ultimate solution here is really regime collapse.
3: Right. But you can't really, right now before the election, that would be problematic to say that.
10: No. Absolutely. Yeah. Oh, sorry.
3: Would you ever do a deal with them?
10: No. For a few reasons. One, we've seen that they cheat. Two, I think any deal is going to benefit the regime. So as General Keane has said repeatedly on Fox, why would you want to give these guys money that they could just, you know, facilitate them rebuilding? So, and three, I think, as I said, I think the ultimate solution is regime collapse. Now, I agree with you. You're not going to get this before the midterms, unfortunately. I mean, at least you don't can't expect that. But I do think you have to pressure this regime in every possible way so that they collapse and that the target should be before Trump leaves. And I think that means helping the people in Iran in various ways, doing no deal. That's the most important thing. Keep the blockade of the, which has been very effective on their oil exports. And I think fourth, if we can, I think we could accelerate the process of the regime's demise by maybe after the midterms hitting these interior energy facilities.
3: Yeah, probably after the midterms. Yeah, but what about the open letter, 25-page open letter to the American people? I mean, what are they thinking?
10: Well, you know, I don't know. You know, I don't know what they're thinking. I think they just think very differently than we do, and I think that's important to keep in mind. I mean, you mentioned about a deal. They had the greatest deal in the world when we did that unfortunate MOU in June with them negotiated in Switzerland by the vice president. And they keep wanting to go back to that, but they violated it. And, you know, just because they can't help themselves and they see any concessions to the U.S. or Israel as weakness and they don't want to look weak. And by the way, I think one of the other things I've learned recently is this regime has only gotten worse. I mean, the supreme leader, the son of the previous one, he's in charge. He's giving directives. He surrounded himself with real hardliners. He might be the most hardliner in the whole regime over there. So I think, you know, things are only going to get worse. And by the way, they still keep executing people, unfortunately, that demonstrated peacefully in that country.
3: Yeah, evidently they were also, when they were in our country, they were going to Costco, hoarding out all this stuff. I mean, yeah. I mean, we let them run around. We should just said, you're allowed to stay in your hotel and go to the UN. That's it. But they have nothing. You know, so the president and foreign minister, given a series of interviews, I think shows a bit of desperation. If they thought they were that confident, they wouldn't have been doing that.
10: Yeah, and you know, they've been criticized by some of the hardline media in Iran for looking too open to negotiations. And the fact is, there's no purpose in talking to the president and the foreign minister of Iran. They're not the decision makers. The supreme leader is the decision maker. The people around him, the IRGC, they're the decision makers. And they're not looking, I think, for a deal unless it's a really, really good deal with the U.S. So, and that means a bad deal for us. So I think the talks with those guys are really pointless.
3: Michael Makovsky, thanks so much. Appreciate it.
10: Thank you.
3: All right.
10: Good day.
3: When we come back, you can write me at briankilmeade.com and put your, you know, words in writing. Or you could call 1-866-408-7669. Bottom of the hour, we talk midterms with Carolyn Downey. But next is you. Don't move.
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19: 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Paramount Skydance has cleared a major hurdle to its $110 billion acquisition of Warner Brothers Discovery. The company settled lawsuits with 12 states and the Writers Guild, clearing the way for the deal to close. Paramount agreed to keep both major Hollywood studio lots in Los Angeles, invest $1.5 billion in U.S. film and TV production, and release at least 30 movies a year. Checking on your money, markets are in a holding pattern before this week's summit between President Trump and Chinese leader Xi Jinping. S&P futures are little changed this morning. 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Courtney Donahoe, Bloomberg Radio.
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22: You got a lot of damn nerves to be in the face of American people saying for numerous administrations, Iran is a problem. They have to be dealt with. Iran's a problem. They have to be dealt with. And then this man deals with them, and then all of a sudden you're complaining about him now. Right. It doesn't really make sense. There's a lack of consistency.
23: Thank you, and that's Bill Marshall, which is just, as Stephen A. Smith on, and, you know, he's a Democrat, and he's very similar to Bill Maher. I think he's even more practical. He went to the Hall of Fame last night, too, which is interesting. He went to a Hall of Fame, and now he's getting known more for politics, as much as politics is sports, after the Knicks won anyway. All right, so what are people writing? They have a lot to say here. I got a message from Dale. The estimated 2,000 remaining Ukrainians in what's left of the town of Oleski are being systematically starved to death by Vladimir Putin. Please inform your viewers. That's true, but they did also take back, I think, three new cities over in the Donbas region. How about this from Gary? Brian, do you plan on touring Pinehurst in North Carolina? You talk about my United States tour. I will be going on tour. My brand new book comes out October 13th. But I'm right now not going to North Carolina. I got to check the schedule again, but I'm going to look there because we have so many great viewers there. Great battleground area, hotbed for Fox viewers. But if you want a personalized book, if you go to BrianKilmeade.com, I can personalize for you. I got a situation with my own Barnes & Noble right by my house. It's the six crucial moments that forged the American miracle. I think you're going to love it. Dominic, you are right now on the Brian Kilmeade Show.
24: Hey, thanks, Brian. 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
23: Thank you.
24: Great analysis, and it's just awesome. I wanted to bring up a topic that's been really bothering me, and nobody mentions it anymore. And I'm hoping that some of the other guys will pick it up, like Sean and so forth. But anyway, what happened to the unconditional surrender? That, you know, they're always talking about, oh, gee, we lost sight of what we're trying to do, and we don't have a clear plan. Donald Trump's, at the very beginning, said nothing's acceptable until we get unconditional.
23: Yeah, and the thing is, Dominic, he kind of got a mixed message because Steve Witkoff went in there really unprepared and said something similar to the Iranians, where you can enrich, just not enrich that much. And there's been mixed messages in the negotiation, but he's been pretty clear. And he's got people in his administration that don't want him in there at all. And he's got podcasters that no longer speak to him because of it. But now he's showing great patience. And he's basically saying, if you think I'm going to blink like Jimmy Carter in order to win an election, a midterm election, forget it. And he's always been aggressive on Iran. He talked about Iran being the problem, not Iraq, when he was a businessman. And then he's the first one to hit him, taking out Soleimani. They're still not over it. Then in 2025, Operation Midnight Hammer, and then this one. So no doubt about it, that's his goal. I don't know if unconditional surrender is possible without the Israelis, but I do think that the one thing that was pointed out by Michael Makovsky, my previous guest, which has been widely reported, they have been surprised at how quick Iran was able to rebuild. So that's the issue. So you take out their missile defense and you take out X, Y, and Z. But then you have China, who arms them up again, and Russia, who arms them up again. And then they have this thing called oil and gas that allows them to rebuild their economy again. And that terror regime refortifies. So that's the problem. And President Trump does say he wants to fix it forever. But I don't see any troops going in on the ground. But my hope is there's enough military people left in the Pentagon that understand Iran and know how to take it down. Brian Kilmeade Show.
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1: A federal judge has sentenced a Silver Spring man who admitted to falsifying his work hours while employed by the Peace Corps. 64-year-old Everstar Ed will serve 2 years of supervised probation with 3 months of electronic home confinement. He will also be ordered to pay more than $20,750 in restitution and perform 250 hours of community service. Investigators say that during a three-month period in 2024, Ed submitted time records for hours he didn't work for the Peace Corps while doing work for the Nuclear Regulatory Commission. Investigators also found confidential government records, including documents with employees' personal information, stored in his personal email and on a thumb drive. For more local stories, go to our website at WFMD.com. Sensitive personal information from millions of people connected to the U.S. military was exposed in a breach of a Defense Department personnel system. Pentagon officials say the breach affected nearly 2.8 million living individuals and roughly 294,000 people who are deceased. The information varied by person, but included Social Security numbers, names, dates of birth, contact information, and military job details. Unauthorized users reportedly had access to the files for nearly a year. Since October of 2025, the Defense Manpower Data Center discovered the security vulnerability in July and patched it. Officials say there's no evidence so far that anyone's information has been misused, and one-year credit monitoring will be offered to those affected. For more on local stories, go to WFMD.com. Starting October 1st, a number of new Maryland laws will change rules governing everything from grocery prices to housing and driving. Grocery stores and third-party delivery companies will no longer be able to use consumers' personal information to set prices or engage in certain forms of dynamic pricing. A new vehicle law also targets Maryland residents who improperly register vehicles in another state, giving authorities additional enforcement options, including taking possession of certain plates and towing vehicles. Meanwhile, landlords covered by the Maryland Fair Chance Housing Act will face new limits on when they consider an applicant's criminal history. And police and other law enforcement officers will generally have to keep their faces uncovered while working and wear visible identification. For more on local stories, go to our website at WFMD.com. Diana Gibson, WFMD News.
4: News. I'm CJ Pop. A bizarre incident on a Fly Dubai jet heading to Israel from Saudi Arabia. Israeli Prime Minister Benjamin Netanyahu says one pilot stabbed the other and then apparently tried to crash the plane. This woman's daughter was on the flight.
5: The plane started to lose control. So all the people, they scream. A few Israelis, they ran away to the guy. He took a knife and tried to kill the pilot.
4: All the passengers are saved. Tennessee's first execution of a woman in 200 years halted by a federal court of appeals an hour before it was set to take place. Christina Pike was 18 when she and her co-defendant murdered 19-year-old Colleen Slemmer.

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1: 930 WFMD traffic for Frederick and surrounding counties. 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It's a good call.
2: 70 looks good in both directions between Hagerstown and Baltimore. Things running smoothly, although there's still a lane closure on the westbound side around mile marker 41 from an earlier accident. 15 in Frederick running smoothly in both directions. Down to Leesburg, still a little bit of delay in Luckett's. And 270 looking good from Frederick down towards D.C. Traffic brought to you by Frederick Air and Bryant. Whatever it takes to keep you comfortable, Frederick Air, it's a good call.
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4: If you're interested in it, Brian's talking about it. 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
5: Just so you understand, they all want me to go. I'm one person. They all want me to go campaign. I'm starting in about 2 days. I'm starting literally a 32-day tour. I'm going to Texas, I'm going to Ohio, I'm going to all different places.
6: So that is the President of the United States said, I'm going to be heavily involved in the midterm elections. Now, look, with every president, I remember George W. Bush never left the Oval Office. 2008, the market collapses. John McCain is the nominee. He said, listen, George, we're friends, can't really appear together. Remember Bill Clinton said Al Gore was trying to become the next president of the United States. Clinton was told, stay home. So one thing they're telling in certain battleground areas, they're telling President Trump, you're not going to help. But he's going to help in Nebraska. He'll absolutely help in Ohio. He'll absolutely help in Florida, I think. But he's definitely going to be active. But I think the best thing he could do is spend. He's got almost $1 billion. And I think he should not leave that in the bank. He can't spend it anyway. He's got $1 billion of his own. I would go all in to try to save the next 2 years. Caroline Downey is a columnist with the National Review. Caroline, it's going to be a very interesting final month. Your thoughts about the president saying, I'm going to stay active.
7: I think he's still a kingmaker of the party. That RNC convention proved that. But look, I think the reason why he needs to be actively involved in campaigning is because there's still a lot of administrative things that have been accomplished or lack thereof that he needs to defend and talk about. I think the Iran war, as much as voters don't vote primarily based on foreign policy, he does still need to explain why it was worth investing in that war in the first place, because it has come at the expense of some domestic priorities, oil being one of them, making sure that when you go to the pump, it's not astronomically priced. And the fact is that the chokehold of the Strait of Hormuz is directly related to an increase in oil and diesel. Diesel is,
6: you know, he's effectively explained it.
7: Not really. I think he knows why it's important. He feels like the minimal leverage that the Iranian regime had is now at a low point. We actually are now getting as much oil out of the strait, 80% compared to the pre-war era. So we actually are making some headway over there. But again, at the average consumer level, gas prices, diesel, you know, the harvest is coming soon. The agricultural sector, they're going to probably see huge price increases because 3/4 of all trucks run on diesel. So all the commodities you see in the store effectively were transported there by diesel. So diesel is like a massive thing that I don't think is really.
6: And the Russians have stopped exporting it.
7: Yes. There's not like they're not trying to be creative about resolving this. They're saying, oh, let's float a diesel export ban. But the evidence I've seen is that that export ban will actually backfire because it treats with a Band-Aid all the regions of the country, and it sort of blankets all of them into one group. There are certain parts of the country that actually are net importers of diesel. So if you ban exports, you're gonna end up hurting those specific regions of the country, and you're gonna decrease the total supply of diesel, which it's a short term fix, but long term it's not sustainable. What is long term sustainable is actually getting the Iranian regime to buckle, and I think we are at the best possible position to do that now than we probably ever were.
6: And as I said this morning, there's two things that could happen. Canadian trade deal. I'd love to see the president land the plane there. Jameson Greer has told me personally they were done. This thing was done. And then the provinces, these provinces, I don't know what they call them, so told the president, we're not signing off, the prime minister, we're not signing off on this. So they quickly went back, tried to redo the deal. So they did it. So Jameson Greer walked away. That lands, that'll help Ohio, Minnesota, Maine, and other states in there, Michigan, in that area. The other thing is the Iran. If they continue to show signs that they're about to collapse, you have that image of Tehran collapsing or American

0: American inspectors going into these sites, the strait wide open, and with the gas and oil will immediately head in the right direction, that could change things rapidly. And it's not both those things are not obscure.
1: No, but I don't think the average American is overly concerned with the macro geopolitics as much as they are the tangible effect on their daily bank account and their daily lives. So if gas prices are what they are and they notice a steep difference compared to a couple years ago, and they are understanding based on the top level mainstream media narrative that it's because of this chokehold in the Middle East and that's because of the war, they're going to basically say, well, X happened and then Y happened. And now my family is struggling with affordability more than before. So I just think that needs to be explained a little bit better. But like I said, we are now transporting, because of this military operation in the street, up to or potentially more than 80% of the pre-war levels of oil through. And, you know, in the Iranians are still being strapped because our embargo, or rather, our blockade is still in effect. So their oil is not getting out.
0: Senator Dave McCormick, on what you're saying, the messaging is not as good as it could be. Cut 26.
2: This party has demonstrated itself to be anti-police, anti-military, anti-business, anti-Semitic, and anti-American. And this isn't just the extreme candidates. This is what the mainstream has endorsed. So we need to make sure the voters know they're making that choice. And I never imagined when I was a soldier in the 82nd Airborne Division during the Cold War that I'd be a 60-year-old standing in front of 25-year-olds telling them that socialism wasn't going to deliver for them. Yeah. It's failed over and over again. It belongs in the dustbin of history. So That's the message we got to deliver. It's not just about what we've done, which is good, but it's about the damage that they will do if they're given the opportunity to govern.
0: I just think that, too. What would you do? If I'm debating any Democrat, okay, to what's your policy? Oh, that green energy thing, how's that going to go? We're going to stop drilling in the Arctic. That's going to be great. Offshore drilling, is that out too? Is that going to lower gas prices? You already depleted the whole strategic oil reserve because you wanted them lower. Mm-hmm. It was not an emergency. Are you going to leave dictators in place? You got to let China and Russia come back to Central and South America? Just, are you going to open up the border again? You got to stop building the wall? Just tell me what you would do. Except for this right here, Medicare for all, and we're going to increase taxes on the oligarchs or so-called billionaires.
1: Yeah, and have them justify every single one of those radical positions and talk about the implications on the ground as to what will happen. Medicare for all is their most extreme healthcare proposal, right, in the DSA that would kick off 180 million Americans off their private health insurance or employer-sponsored health insurance. And the polling shows that the majority of those on that like it. So it's going to be very eerily similar to, you know, what happened with Obama.
0: Tell everyone who's a senior to go to the back of the line.
1: Yeah.
0: Hakeem Jeffries knows this.
1: Yeah.
0: He said, I'm not for Medicare for all because it doesn't work. I want to talk about New York for a second. Mayor Ramdani has done one thing that I appreciate. I'm not sure if it's symbolic or not. He released about $6.4 million to fight hate crimes, which are mostly anti-Semitism, $1 million for security at synagogues. What I also think is fascinating about Mamdani is we don't have free buses. It's another socialist. We don't have the landlords are suing back to make sure you cannot freeze the rents because it looks like they rigged the vote on the so-called nonpartisan board that says it's okay to freeze the rents. I don't know if you saw that a Staten Island judge yesterday ruled that New York City improperly rolled out its tax on luxury second homes. You know, those horrible rich people that have second homes here. He ordered the city to remove public lists of more than 900,000 potentially affected properties, canceling 17,000 mailed notices. You know, people like Woody Johnson and people who are extremely wealthy and said, I'd love to live in New York City, but I'm not going to live there full time. He's making them pay the price. So that's another thing he was doing.
1: Mm-hmm.
0: So is this also showing you the whole socialism thing can't be applied?
1: Well, also, did you see that Mamdani's administration is deploying about 200 influencers to essentially rinse and repeat what they did with doxing Ken Griffin and his property? Okay?
0: Yeah, they deny that. But you saw that in the New York Post.
1: I saw that in the New York Post. And yeah, the New York Post like has it on reasonable authority that they're going to expand that entire effort and just make it this broad smear campaign against business owners in the city generally who are, quote, not paying their fair share, even though they pay the vast majority of the taxes in the city and in the country. But look, zooming out here, Brian, when you describe all of these misplaced priorities of Mamdani, to me, I would call it this. A narco tyranny is sort of what it reminds me of. It is where you are basically going to war against one of the principles of America, which is private property, land ownership, and also simply entrepreneurship, simply operating a business. That is what a lot of these CEOs are doing. And he is crusading against them while pursuing more of the same, you know, kind of culture war, social justice politics that are not the primary concern of the majority of New Yorkers. So this is what happens when, you know, socialism does just kind of rule on this, was basically going after misplaced priorities, and then allowing constitutional principles like private property to be abandoned.
0: I just wish they would always start their ideas with, man, I love this country. This is how I want to make it better. Rather than, man, this country is all screwed up and I'll prove it by telling you everything I want to change, from the Senate to the presidency, to success, to advancing in AI, to our foreign policy. And now, of course, immigration. Everyone who wants to live here should be able to live here, which is the most impractical approach to immigration you've ever heard. But if you see AOC talking, she's coming out talking about abolishing ICE. And she tells a group of students, eventually, they're going to be coming for all of you. They'll be coming for all of you. What are you talking about? Why would they go for students at Cornell and Ithaca, New York? So that's irresponsible. When it comes to AI, listen to this, cut eight.
3: AI has incredible benefits.
0: Cut seven.
4: In an environment of AI, they want to wipe out all of our livelihoods. They want to make sure none of us have jobs. And they want to keep all the spoils of those riches while consuming and burning energy at a pace that is completely unsustainable to make this worse.
0: Is that like a deep thinker to you?
1: No. No, not even close. But this is what they're going to leverage for the midterms and beyond. This is a great fear-mongering tactic to basically say that AI CEOs, these data centers, they're going to bring about apocalypse. They're going to ruin your livelihoods. They're going to terrorize your neighborhoods and create noise and suck up all your water supply, yada, yada. All of that, of course, is untrue. This is a revolutionary technology that this country will have to adjust to. But that's the key thing. We adapt. Every time there's been a new technology, a new frontier that changes the game, the country usually adapts. But this is like the climate alarmism situation that the Democrats, you know, used as essentially a power grab. I think back to the Paris Climate Accords. You know, that was the United States had so much burden. We put so much moral pressure on ourselves to mitigate this impending doom, right, of the planet burning up. Meanwhile, China, the world's largest polluter, would be disproportionately treated better than we would.
0: They list them as a developing nation.
1: Yeah,
0: and when
1: right.
0: the president walked bowed out of the Paris Climate Change, you would think the world literally came to an end. And now we realize that the Democrats ran on that. They created this extremist attitude, the same one we're beginning to crop up to go after data centers. Mm-hmm. We saw it over the weekend, having a meeting at a town hall. Some guy with a nose ring, obviously has sexual confusion, comes screaming out, the world's going to end if you let this data center be built. And I'm thinking to myself, here we go again, the George Floyd riots. Then you had the climate change, which really started before and after. And now you have the new focuses.
1: Never let a crisis go to waste is essentially. Or create a crisis out of thin air. Yeah.
0: So here is, in terms of what we're doing now, we are leading in AI 9 to 12 months ahead of China. And if you look at the stock market, it's fueled by these AI companies. So if you want to slow down the economy right before an election, what if you went and said, if you continue to invest in those companies, the world will end? And what if some companies sympathetic to the left who have donated before, like Anthropic, say, I'm concerned the world will end. I'm slowing down. Mm-hmm. So my sense is the timing is very suspicious. And it goes right back to 2 weeks ago when Barack Obama came out and told Hakeem Jeffries, make AI your number one topic this midterm.
1: I will say, though, those companies that are somewhat cozy with the Democratic Party that are inviting the government to regulate them, please, we can't be managed on our own. We simply need regulation. That's not like corporate welfare. They're not being these benevolent companies. They simply are trying to be anti-competitive. That's why you've had antitrust lawsuits filed already in California against some of these companies, is because this has happened time and time again. They do this to say, oh, we need oversight. But really, it's an anti-competitive play.
0: In what way? You think that smaller companies are starting to make their inroads and they don't want to make they want to make sure that they stay in the lead?
1: It's basically picking winners and losers. If the government gets involved in any way, I mean, I liked the voluntary cooperation we've seen so far from some of these AI companies to say, hey, you know, this project, it went off the rails a little bit. We just want to report that to the public. I like that transparency. I like that the AI companies are communicating very closely with the administration. They're not hiding what they're doing necessarily. But if the government comes in with a heavy hand, inevitably, there's going to be probably some companies that are favored over others. And that means you are, you know, meddling in the market. And that's, you know, not fair to, first of all, the entire market, the companies, and also probably the American people.
0: Yeah, lastly, Mark Tepper was on with Laura last night, Strategic Wealth Partners CEO, and he said this about AI and the development. Cut 17.
5: Look at how much sizzle was out there today. How powerful is this to get roughly 20 of the biggest, most powerful tech CEOs in the world all in one place? You can strategize on how to continue to grow AI, but furthermore, how to grow it in a safe manner. The U.S., we have to lead on two parts. We do have to develop the best AI systems, but we also have to develop protection. If you go way back to the mid-90s, Charlie, we'll remember this. You know, when Microsoft DOS was replaced by Microsoft Windows, that gave birth to some great antivirus companies like McAfee and Norton. And you're going to see the same thing happen here.
0: I see the template. I know that superintelligence is brand new by its definition, but that's really how we've done it in the past.
1: Yeah. Well, and also Mark Tepper makes a great point, which is, yes, there will be errors along the way. I don't think we're going to have a DEFCON 1 situation with AI right off the bat. It's the same thing with climate. It's not like the world is going to evaporate and incinerate tomorrow. There's going to be, you know, flooding that happens in certain areas. There's going to be issues that are climate related, and there's going to be issues that are AI related along this long trajectory that we're on. But that just means that companies will adapt. They will notify everyone what they're doing. And then there's going to be companies that are born out of this new technology that are like McAfee. He was saying the antivirus software. I think that's a brilliant example. I think there's going to be more innovation that comes out of AI because there's going to be companies that are figuring out, okay, how do we mitigate some of the excesses of AI? And that's, again, going to be a private venture rather than the government's heavy hand.
0: Caroline Downey, thanks so much. We look forward to seeing your next column in the National Review. I appreciate you joining us today.
1: Thanks, Brian.
0: Back in a moment.
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17: Because when Democrats expand the safety net, there are less desperate people. And because Trump is a badass. But it's just childish to pretend that when you elect a around and find out president, a no more Mr. Nice Guy, boot in your ass, V for Vendetta, kick ass and take names, say hello to my little friend president, that's not going to have some effect on crime.
0: Look, president just ripped Bill Maher again. I don't know why. Because he's a Democrat that gives him the time of day and gives him the benefit of the doubt. And that's another example. You're going to tell me a guy that gets elected that talks about crime and punishment and for getting rid of no cash bail doesn't help you who follow the law? Maybe you speed a little bit. Maybe you park in a no parking zone. That's your life. But these other people are looking to screw you on a daily basis. President has his eye on them. You're going to tell me that that doesn't affect everyone, that cops don't feel invigorated, that they don't feel back, that people don't feel like signing up for the academy again, and even if your mayor doesn't back you, knowing your president does, that doesn't help? Of course it does.
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20: There were four wild card openers in Major League Baseball Tuesday. The late game in San Diego had the Padres dominating the Cubs 8-0. Winning pitcher Michael King had a no-hitter until one out in the seventh. The Yankees led the rival Red Sox 2-0 in the seventh. 9-0 New York the final. Winning pitcher Cam Schlittler with 10 strikeouts in his 6 1/3 scoreless innings. The White Sox opened their best of three at Houston, led 5-0 in the fifth. White Sox won the game 6-3, and the day started in Atlanta with the Braves coming back to defeat Philadelphia 5-3. Austin Riley, a three-run homer in the bottom of the eighth. The New York Giants released wide receiver Odell Beckham. In the WNBA playoffs, Indiana stayed alive, beating Las Vegas 99-89. Caitlin Clark, 27 points, 15 assists. Then in New York, the Liberty, 2-0, eliminated number one Minnesota, winning by a final of 87-71.
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22: It was first feared to be a hijacking. I'm Dave Anthony, Fox News. A fight on a Fly Dubai flight to Israel this morning in the cockpit.
23: During the flight, as they approached the country, one of the pilots stabbed the other pilot, and apparently he tried to crash the plane with its occupants.
22: Israeli Prime Minister Benjamin Netanyahu says passengers got involved and helped subdue the co-pilot after the attack.
24: The plane landed safely in Saudi Arabia, but not before a sudden plummet. It descended around 17,000 feet in less than 2 minutes. Eyewitnesses say additional pilots traveling as passengers landed the aircraft. The suspected attacker has been arrested. Israeli Defense Minister Israel Katz, citing preliminary information, says it was a jihadist terror attack.
22: Fox's Jonathan Savage. Those passengers are now on a different plane in the air flying to Israel. Another flight today left Iraq with the last American troops in the country on board, completing withdrawal 23 years after President George W. Bush invaded Iraq during the war on terror.
25: Our nation enters this conflict reluctantly. Yet our purpose is sure.
22: That ended in a withdrawal in 2011, but 3 years later, American forces returned to Iraq to battle ISIS terrorists. A condemned murderer just got a lifeline in Tennessee. Just minutes before, Krista Pike was going to get a lethal injection and become the first woman put to death in that state in more than 200 years.
26: An appeals court halted her execution to review whether Pike's allegations of child abuse were fully considered in her case. Pike was 18 in 1995 when she and two others beat and mutilated 19-year-old Colleen Slemmer, a fellow student in Knoxville. Slemmer's family supports Pike's death.
22: That's Fox's Jeff Manasso. Tennessee is appealing that ruling to the U.S. Supreme Court. We got an inflation update this morning showing a smaller increase than expected in what are called personal consumption expenditures, rising 0.3% last month. The annual rate came in the same as July, 3.4%. 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
22: We mentioned inflation. Democrats have made affordability a big issue in the November election campaign, especially the surge of gas prices during the Iran conflict. And though diesel's down 11 cents from its record high, it's still $6.41 a gallon, according to AAA. So the Trump administration is considering a ban on diesel exports.
29: One analyst told me it's a Hail Mary pass, as farmers and truck drivers are paying 73% more today than they did last year for diesel. Here's the president on Sunday.
30: We're thinking about it very seriously. That can oftentimes lead to a little bit of an increase on gasoline for cars. So we're looking at it very seriously.
29: The industry is begging him to take another route, and some red states are taking matters into their own hands They're allowing red dye diesel, regular diesel cut with literal red dye. It's cheaper because it's untaxed. And because of that, it is not allowed on public roads. Until now.
1: That's Fox Business Network's Lauren Simonetti. The cost to buy a house is also on the rise. Mortgage rates up to sixth straight week to an almost three-year high. The Mortgage Bankers Association puts the 30-year fixed home loan at 7.3%. The Federal Trade Commission's opening an investigation into artificial intelligence companies. A source tells Fox Business it'll look into OpenAI, Anthropics, and other companies to uncover any potential dangers their technology could pose. This the day after AI industry leaders met with President Trump and signed an agreement to self-police their technology.
2: The initiative aims to let companies guide their own efforts to make sure these models don't hack or access technical systems in unintended ways, especially in high-risk areas like cybersecurity, biosecurity, and chemical threats. There was some criticism the accord's vague language doesn't establish regulations or impose any legal liability. The president says U.S. government will not limit this technology's development in any way.
1: Fox's Jackie Henrick at the White House. On Wall Street, the Dow is up 58 points. The Nasdaq scanning 250. I'm Dave Anthony. This is Fox News.
3: Military Matters.
4: The nonpartisan Congressional Budget Office estimates the Iran war has cost $38.1 billion from when the war started on February 28th to August 1st. $21.7 billion of this is for replacing expended munitions, including $13.1 billion for missile defense interceptors. The U.S. has used up two-thirds of its missile interceptor inventory since June 2025, and the Congressional Budget Office predicts rebuilding those inventories would take at least 5 years. A report from the Pentagon's own inspector general agreed. The undersecretary for acquisition and sustainment told the IG the conflict with Iran has put a strain on munitions supplies, referring to it as, quote, strategic inventory shortfalls. The war in Iran could cost the United States an additional $2 billion to $3 billion each month if fighting continues, according to the CBO. For Military Matters in Washington, Jennifer Griffin, Fox News.
5: 930 WFMD Skyscan forecast for mid-Maryland. Patchy fog early today, then partly sunny with a high near 80. Tonight, clouds increase with a low around 61. Tomorrow, mostly sunny and 83. And then on Friday, partly sunny with a chance of showers and a high near 86. 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
0: Well, hour of the week. It's got a big hour, a lot going on. We're still trying to follow that hijacking, would-be hijacking story. It looks like a flight leaving out of Dubai heading into Tel Aviv was attempted hijacking where one pilot turns on the other, started stabbing them. Somehow that door was ajar. Emergency signals were sent. Passengers were able to help out and subdue the would-be attacker. The thing we are hearing now is that he's of Omani descent. I mean, my goodness, it's hard enough to find out who's flying with you, but you should know who is actually the pilot in a plane. You know, if it's El Al, you don't have a problem, but now that you've normalized relations and you're allowed to go to these Gulf states, the problem is who's flying these Gulf states. It was brought up to me by an Israeli guest that we had on before. We do not, Israel does not have... has not standardized relations with Oman, so that is an issue. You'd think the UAE would have a way to screen, but an Omani pilot, let's just see if all these things pan out. I know the Prime Minister of Israel has already come forward and said this was a attempted hijacking, and there were reports in the Jerusalem Post this morning as I was reporting this on Fox and Friends that Bibi Netanyahu was warned that a terror attack is imminent. Something's afoot, and this seems to have been it. Hopefully, that's all. Carl Rove joins us now, former Deputy Chief of Staff, Senior Advisor to President George W. Bush. Carl, this is maybe the legacy of Flight 93. You know, no longer will I sit down if things are going wrong. I will take action, correct?
7: Yeah. Thank God also that there were two off-duty pilots apparently on the flight who were able to help stabilize the plane and land it safely, because obviously the pilot who'd been stabbed was not necessarily in a condition to do that.
0: Nobody else could. I mean, it went from 33,000 feet to 17,000 feet. So they were looking to crash the thing. So even if you did get control of the plane, who can fly the plane, let alone land the plane? So that would have been something. But so far, it looks like okay. But I'm sure you're not out of the woods as we come up to, again, marking October 7th in Israel. I mean, we got all these dates now because of these attacks. But man, it's coming down to it. And I think the attackers, the terrorists, certainly the Iranians, they know the election for Netanyahu. They know the election for Trump.
7: Yeah, but think of it. The Iranians sent a 25-page letter from the Revolutionary Guard trying to tell Americans, go out and vote against Donald Trump. I mean, you know, let's be clear. This was not an action on behalf of the Trump campaign to gain sympathy, but idiotic. The Revolutionary Guard says, yes, follow us, Americans. We hate America. We want to destroy your country, but vote against Donald Trump.
0: I'll tell you, I'm a little upset. We're pulling out of Iraq again. I know it was Joe Biden's schedule. I understand it. I know it costs money, but it's the wrong message. When the Iran thing is settled, that's when you make your decision. But now the militias are still armed. Those are the ones that blew up the Saudi pipeline. So what is the Baghdad government going to do to disarm the Shia militias in Iraq?
7: Yeah, well, and remember, the Shia militias have now got a lot more sophisticated weaponry. Where are they getting them from? Afghanistan, from what we left behind when Biden pulled us out of Bagram. And I mean, think about it. I mean, we had gone almost 2 years without a combat-related death. We had 2,000, just over 2,000 personnel there. They were at Bagram. They were helping train and also maintain the Afghani Air Force, so that the threat was if the bad guys started to move, hell was going to be raining down on them from above. And as a result, 42 million people were living in a society that was attempting to become more modern, more democratic. Women were allowed to work outside the home. They were allowed to go to school. And now we've turned them back. It's an insult to the medieval ages to say we've turned them back to the medieval ages by allowing the Taliban to get back in control. The same people who gave refuge and succor to Osama bin Laden and refused to turn him over.
0: Great point. So there's a couple of things that are happening here right now. So in terms of the economic squeeze, Iran's never been under this type of pressure. My hope is behind closed doors. The president and his team, let them know, let China know. I know what you're doing. I know what you're up to. I know about the satellite images. So. And you also know better than anyone, Carl. Going public, embarrassing the Chinese, if your objective is to avoid a superpower clash while still getting your way, doesn't work. They're very into perception. So if you're going to be tough, am I right? Behind the scenes is when you're tough. In front of the cameras is not when you do it, because they get embarrassed. And if you judge by the People's Daily, I think we might be in a decent place. But I want to see action. So how do you feel about where Iran is right now, and that their choice to do 4 interviews with Western media before going back to Iran, before they go, also making it clear they have a plan they want us to sign off on, even though it's a bad plan?
7: Yeah. Let us be clear about this. The president's decision to impose an embargo and to close Iranian ports is having a huge effect. Let's also be clear. The Secretary of Treasury coming forward with an extraordinary range of additional sanctions, they are beggaring the Iranian economy. And while the Iranian Revolutionary Guard does not care a whit about the plight of ordinary Iranians, we are crimping that regime. The amount of oil coming out of the Gulf now is nearly the same as it was before this all began, and that is going to have an impact on oil prices. If not tomorrow or the next week, it's going to have an impact on it. And second of all, the Iranian economy, think about it. It costs 2.5 million rials, their equivalent of a dollar, to buy a U.S. dollar. That's up from like 1.5 million before this all began. So look, the administration is succeeding. They're winning this. And the fact that the Iranians came forward and said, if you'll just give us access to the world markets again and take off your sanctions and blah blah blah blah blah blah blah, then we'll be good boys. Well, that's pretty extraordinary on their part, and I think the president is on the way to winning this in a conclusive long-term fashion. He's just got to stay the course.
0: It's wishful thinking for every clear thinking American, but can you imagine what it would do to this election if we had scenes of people storming Tehran and taking their country back? First time in 37 years.
7: Oh, yeah. The problem is they don't have enough guns. They face this gigantic apparatus called the Revolutionary Guard that is going to fight to the last man. But I do think the people of Iran are not going to stand for this forever. And give credit where credit is due. The president and his Secretary of the Treasury are doing a fabulous job on this.
0: Yeah,
7: as is obviously the U.S. military.
0: Right. And they're rotating through. They're not making a big deal. I know it's a big sacrifice, 50,000 in the region. Some are sitting on ships for seemingly endless times, but they should know they're appreciated. I just think that right now people are so focused on November. To the president's credit, he's not buckling under November.
7: Right. Well, and he shouldn't. You know, two things. One is, first of all, I thought it was interesting in the recent polls, 4% of the American people said that Iran was the most important issue. And then the other thing is, the more that the president looks strong, the more it is that people will say, you know what, I don't like the war, but maybe he knows a bit more than I do. And great not point. Only that, but it looks like he's doing a good job.
0: Here's what General Jack Keane said is we should do next. Cut 40.
8: We've got to finish them is, I think, the only thing that makes sense here. Not just the economic, which is very good, blockade and Besant, but also we're going to have to finish there with our military objective. Combined, I think we can put them on a path and set the conditions for their collapse. Bring in the CIA and the Mossad, undermine this regime rather significantly, and help the Iranian people to arm themselves and overthrow it. That is absolutely an achievable goal.
0: And he also went on to say in a different comment to me earlier that one of the things to do is there's plenty of groups. We've recognized them. We know exactly where they are. If you get them arms, when the Iranian army goes to move, that's when we come in with air cover. And that's, yeah. he says, it's not, this is General Keane saying this, four-star general. Right. He says, it's not that hard. So right. It's not Brian Kilmeade saying it or Karl Rove. He's saying it's not that hard. And he just left right. Israel where he spent 14 or it's between 7 and 10 days. And he went into Gaza, went into the tunnels, had a chance to talk to those generals. And he told us as much as he could.
7: Yeah. No, look, I couldn't agree more with him. And look, we destroyed their air force. So, you know, we control the skies. And what we do know is that air power and support of ground operations led by Iranians could be a powerful combination. We've seen it happen before.
0: So I wanted to bring you to the midterm elections. And it looks like in one poll, it looks like Mike Rogers come even with the real clear average. He's trailing by about 4 to El Sayed. But this guy is so belligerent. You've seen a lot of opponents and a lot of radical candidates, but usually they moderate, cut for the general. Listen to some of the things and challenging things this guy has said. Cut 28.
9: I want to give people the image of watching him get his ass whooped on his own show by a guy who prays like I do.
10: With all due respect, if they go low, we don't go high. We take them to the mud and choke them out.
11: I know you guys like to think I don't like football, but I'm happy to line up against anybody who thinks that I don't like football.
12: I'm happy to invite him to any weight room in any place. We can do it in D.C., and let's see.
0: So is that what the people of Michigan want?
7: Well, those are just machismo and bravado. What they should really, and I think what they really are concerned about are his views on things like, you know, is America a good country? You know, what does he think of Jews? What does he think of the October 7th attacks? Does he ever defend or try and shelter from criticism people who applauded the attack on the United States of America? I mean, remember, this is a guy who on the most important day of his campaign, the last day, as he's coming in the primary, attempting to win, what does he do? He campaigns with a guy who said the United States of America deserved the attack on 9/11. Yeah, look, he may go around Mr. Machismo here at the end, and you know I'll take on all comers and whip you. But what really troubles me is that this guy is fundamentally way out there on the left, and is not in touch with the ordinary views of Michigan center Democrats.
0: So he's trying to take the MAHA movement. Yesterday, in an interview, he says, you know, we really own the MAHA movement. He tells CBS, I'll always be evidence driven when it comes to vaccines. But the key thing is that you want to know what you're feeding your kids and what you're putting in their body. And RFK Jr., Donald Trump and Mike Rogers have failed that test in droves. Really? I don't think anyone's done more for the food pyramid, changing it and done more to get additives out of our foods than RFK. You might not like him on vaccines. That's fine. Go ahead. Have that debate. But when it comes to what we're doing on food, my goodness, Carl.
7: Do you really think he gives a whit about this?
0: No,
7: he's looking for some. He's looking for a way to sort of, you know, what element of the Trump coalition might I be able to talk to? And what can I do not to be able to not talking about my views on things that I've come to realize the ordinary Michiganders don't like? I mean, you know, Israel, America's role in the world, whether America's a good country or not, whether we ought to have government-run health care and government-run this and government-run that. I mean, you know, you go talk to some union member there and say, you got to give up your very good health care benefits that you got from the motor company that you work for in order to get on a government program. They're going to tell you what you can do with that idea.
0: So
7: it ain't going to be pretty.
0: Right. So we'll see where it goes. And there's certain things that we know. The numbers don't lie. The president and his party have an uphill battle. Here's Harry Enten on CNN. And tell me if your stats look the same way. Cut 31.
13: The target group of voters is white non-college voters. They were the heartbeat of President Trump's three presidential campaigns. And right now, the heartland is ripping the heart out of Donald Trump's presidency. He's now in the negative with white non-college voters. Look at this. He's down to -2 points. He's in the negative territory with the group of voters that fueled his three presidential bids and allowed him to win a second term in the White House back in 2024. We're talking a drop here with the key core group of Donald Trump's presidential campaigns of 27 points away from the president of the United States. No wonder he's so low.
0: Did you see those numbers like that, too? That was the first time I had heard that.
7: Yeah, I have a slightly different view of it. I think that it's one thing to look at them and say these are, you know, white male non-college voters, but you need to look at what's their self-description. And the problem is not among MAGA. It's not among the people who say, Donald Trump, I love him. I was for him in 2016, 2020, 2024. He can do no wrong. The problem is with non-MAGA Republicans and independents who supported Donald Trump. And so, you know, what he's got to do there is, and what Republicans have got to do is have a forward-looking vision and a sharp contrast with the Democrats that allow those people to say, you know what, whatever sort of misgivings I have about President Trump, not a good role model for my kids, you know, I'm worried about what he's been doing on inflation and all this stuff about, you know, the son getting the wedding party paid for by the Russian, all that kind of stuff. I don't like it. What you need to do is say, here's what it is that Republicans want to do, and here's what it is that the Democrats have done and will do.
0: Your favorite newspaper is the Wall Street Journal. I have unconfirmed reports. They had an elite editorial today, and they just
7: went it was spectacular.
0: They did
7: spectacular.
0: And what the theme was, look, I'm going to show you what I'm going to show you what Trump did. I'm going to show you what Biden did. I'm going to tell you where inflation was and where it is. Put it in perspective. What was your takeaway from this?
7: I thought it was great. It was great ammunition. But, you know, here's my concern. In fact, you spoke of the Wall Street Journal. There's a piece, I've read it. It's going to be in the paper tomorrow. Really well done. I thought very thoughtful. I think I've done a hell of a job on it myself.
0: Karl Rove.
7: My concern is the messaging of the Republican effort. What has the last month been? We started off with, you know, the Trump dividend. We had the son getting the party paid for by the Russians. We got the president saying that Iran is ready for a deal. And 6 days later, he says, I'm going to maybe annihilate them. You know, we have not had a good set of messages that say, here's what we're for. Here's what we want to do. And here's what the other side had done. And we continued to do it. We did it all month. And we wasted a lot of time on unessential things. The next 4.5 weeks have got to be focused. The Trump team Trump needs to have a message of the day that it pushes every day and stops as much of this extraneous stuff. We don't need to hear about the president saying I'm going to tear down the Kennedy Center if I don't get recognition. We don't want to hear about the I got the great triumphal arch and I've agreed that we're going to have drones and snipers and a whole bunch of sniper ammunition. But who are those snipers going to shoot? People driving down the parkway. I mean, we need to stay focused. And this starts at the White House, and it starts with the president's political operation. And they've got plenty of good material. I mean, we talked about two of them here.
0: I know.
7: But, you know, they got to get focused.
0: I can't wait for that column tomorrow. Nostradamus predicted a great column tomorow. I can't wait to see if it comes true. All right. Thanks, Karl Rove. Appreciate it.
7: Thank you, buddy.
0: Back
7: all
0: in a
7: best.
0: Moment. You're the best.
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6: 1-1. Charged up straight away. Rafaela back. It's gone. Ben Rice dead central. 2-0. He hammers this ball right center field. It is a slam. And that is it. The Yankees blow out the Red Sox in game one.
7: It was a tight game for a while, right, Pete? I don't know if you had a chance to watch.
8: Yeah, it was only 2-0 early on. And even when Schlittler left, I think they were still only up by a couple of runs.
7: Yeah, so here's the thing. Maybe I'm old school. I know they want to go deep in the playoffs. I don't take them out after seven. After six, excuse me.
8: Yeah, no, I agree. I mean, they'll say, well, he had over 100 pitches, which is 117. Rare today, but I agree with you.
7: Yeah, I'm like, you can't lose that game. And I like his, they have a solid bullpen, but it's not him. But if he said, hey, listen, I'm exhausted. All right.
8: Different story.
7: Yeah. But now tonight, do you like the idea of him pitching game one? Because they were talking about him pitching game two, Cam Schlittler.
8: I like it because you're up one. Now you just have to split the next two. I like it because right. He's the best pitcher. He's a Cy Young candidate.
7: Maybe MVP, right? Maybe.
8: Possible.
7: Max Fried will be next. When healthy, pretty strong.
8: Yeah.
7: Not bad. I know. From Boston perspective, you can't be happy. What a shame.
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11: An El Salvadorian national facing deportation has pleaded guilty in connection with the death of a blind woman in Adams County. Court documents say Jose Reyes Lopez struck and killed 44-year-old Rebecca Funt on October the 4th, as she was crossing the street in a crosswalk. Lopez was driving a truck at the time. He pleaded guilty to recklessly endangering another person, careless driving, and failing to yield the right-of-way to a pedestrian. Officials ruled Lopez will not serve jail time and instead ordered him to pay $550 in court fines. Lopez remains held at the Monshannon Detention Center. A Deerwood man has been sentenced to 120 years in prison for the 2025 murders of two people in Rockville. 27-year-old Kaylon Stowe was sentenced Monday in Montgomery County Circuit Court after being convicted in April of two counts of second-degree murder and firearm-related charges. The victims were 26-year-old Marcel Hebron and 27-year-old Leonie Mariquin, who were killed on January 17th. 2025. Prosecutors say Stowe opened fire with two handguns while sitting in the back of a BMW at the Research Court Hotel. Hebron was shot 27 times. Mariquin ran from the vehicle and was shot 5 times. Stowe then drove his vehicle to Shady Grove Road before fleeing. He was later arrested at the hotel. A two-vehicle accident early Monday morning in Frederick County injured three, including a child. Fire and rescue crews were called out shortly before 10 a.m. to Route 144 at Oakdale School Road near Newmarket. When they arrived on scene, they found two vehicles heavily damaged and one overturned. A child and one adult were flown by Trooper 3 to a hospital due to their injuries. The other injured adult was taken by ambulance to a local hospital for treatment. To read more on this and other local stories, go to our website at WFMD.com. And Frederick County officials are asking residents to help shape the county's legislative priorities for the 2027 General Assembly session. County Executive Jessica Fitzwater is seeking public input through an online survey. Residents can choose a top priority from eight areas, including agriculture, education, public safety, energy, transportation, data centers, housing, and social justice. They can also suggest other issues. The survey is open through tomorrow, and a summary of the responses will be presented at a town hall on October 7th. To read more local stories, go to our website at WFMD.com. I'm Diana Gibson, Mid-Maryland's News Radio Center, 930 WFMD.
12: News. I'm Paul Stevens. A commercial flight bound for Israel making an emergency landing earlier today.
13: Passengers and crew managed to subdue a pilot who'd stabbed his colleague on the flight deck and attempted to crash the plane. The plane landed safely in Saudi Arabia, but not before a sudden plummet. It descended around 17,000 feet in less than 2 minutes.
12: Fox's Jonathan Savage. All the passengers on board that Fly Dubai flight have left to their final destinations through a replacement flight. The latest reading for inflation has been released.
14: It eased, coming in at a lower than expected 3.4%, but still well above the Fed's target. And the final quarter two GDP reading came out this morning, showing growth revised higher at 2.2%.
12: Connor Hanson with the Fox Business Network at the White House. 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
11: 30 WFMD Skyscan forecast for Mid-Maryland. Patchy fog early today, then partly sunny with a high near 80. Tonight, clouds increase with a low around 61. Tomorrow, mostly sunny and 83. And then on Friday, partly sunny with a chance of showers and a high near 86. 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
1: כמעט כל הנוסעים בטיסה.
2: Nearly all the passengers on the flight were Israelis. During the flight, as they were approaching Israel, one of the pilots stabbed the other pilot and apparently tried to crash the plane with everyone on board.
3: Is that unbelievable? So that's the translation, Benjamin Netanyahu, about what happened. In case you don't know, a flight leaving UAE was attempted hijacking en route to Tel Aviv. They ended up landing in Saudi Arabia miraculously. The theme that's emerging is Flight 93 legacy. And that is, when in trouble, do not sit down. You have to take action. And the way I understand it, Karl Rove got this information. I heard some of it before I came up to do the show in the 6 minutes between TV and radio. That there were pilots on board. They call it deadheading it, I think it's called among pilots, is right, deadhead. So when you're a pilot and you're just trying to get to another location, go home or whatever, you'll just sit in the back. You know, you grab a seat and you sit in the back. That's who was able to take over because the pilots, one pilot was stabbing the other pilot. With me right now is Martha McCallum. Hey, Martha, welcome back.
4: Hi, Brian. Good to be with you.
3: Set to host her show at 3 o'clock today, the story. Martha, first off, we're just piecing this all together, but it looks like hijacking, an attempted hijacking, and this was forecasted to Benjamin Netanyahu. Evidently, he was told there's something going on. Look out.
4: I mean, on one hand, it's not surprising, given what's going on in the world, given the war with Iran, given the proxies that they always turn to when they're in sort of a desperate position. I mean, all of the indications are that the pressure on them from the Strait of Hormuz blockade is continuing to slowly mount. There are indications that that there are student gatherings that are a bit troublesome to them. There are motorcycle sort of guards and checkpoints that are rising in Iran as they get a little bit more nervous about whether or not people will revolt. All that is in the background of this situation. But they have always turned to this sort of asymmetric warfare. Now, we don't know what this is yet. This may have been just a pilot who went crazy and wanted to down the plane. We've seen that before in history, too, sadly. But we're waiting for more information on this. But, I think that history tells us that it smacks of things that we have certainly seen before, and whether or not this pilot was a plant on this plane from some proxy organization, we're going to find out. But, we always sort of urge caution as we move forward in this. The passengers are landing now, and we're going to start to hear their story. But as you point out, we see the images of others on the plane, one man in particular who has blood all over his T-shirt, and it may be a real heroic story that a pilot who was on that plane on his way back from another, from another route may have saved all those people's lives. So a lot to know at this point.
3: Yeah, can you imagine that? So it went from 33,000 feet to 17,000 feet.
4: 17,000,
3: and then to be a pilot, I wouldn't know what that was like, but to get to run to the cockpit and you just try to, it's a plane. Maybe you flew before, maybe you didn't. Get it instantly and able to correct it right away. And somehow one pilot was in there, maybe the one being attacked, was able to call in an emergency that there was some type of problem on the plane and they scrambled jets. But what you mentioned is true. The plane now had left Saudi Arabia and has landed in its original intent destination, Ben Gurion Airport in Israel. So we're about to get that story in detail. And we have Naftali Bennett, who is the former prime minister, speaking now. So we'll see what happens. But it just goes to show you the region's is on fire. I'm just looking at Al Jazeera English. And it says, it looks like the U.S. U.S. has officially responded to the proposal under review with Qatar mediation. Now, the proposal we saw was a joke. Open up the strait, unfreeze our funds, and after 7 days, we'll talk about a nuclear program. We're not going to touch that.
4: Yeah, I mean, and the president indicated as much. It looks like, I think that the MOU was the best deal that they were ever going to get. A lot of people were very unhappy, felt that it was too lenient a deal for Iran. But then, they targeted ships in the strait and that deal fell apart. And, the president, as always, would like to solve this diplomatically.

0: but there's no indication that the Iranians are meeting him anywhere near halfway on any of this. And, you know, I mean, the idea of unfreezing those funds is something that the Iranian diaspora, the people who are out in the rest of the world and want very much to see this government overthrown in their country, they want to see that those frozen funds used for them, to aid the people of Iran, not to put money back into the pockets of the regime.
1: And we know what happened last time in 2008. Everyone said, oh, that deal was so great. The deal was so great. They built up their ballistic missile program. They made Hezbollah and Hamas flush with cash. And they took that cash and they turned it to terror activities. And it's not me saying that or Martha McCallum. Saudi Arabia says all their intelligence revealed all that money went to terror. So if we unfreeze their funds, just so you know, if that regime stays in power, we're just delaying a problem to the next president who might not be as conscientious as this one. I use that term because I think Israel, Iran is a problem. But Stephen A. Smith had a great comment on Bill Maher the other night. As you know, he's not a Republican. But listen to this.
2: You got a lot of damn nerves to be in the face of American people saying for numerous administrations, Iran is a problem. They have to be dealt with. Iran's a problem. They have to be dealt with. And then this man deals with them, and then all of a sudden you're complaining about him now. Right. It doesn't really make sense. There's a lack of consistency.
1: And even Bill Maher's, you know, his audience claps.
0: Yeah, I mean, Stephen A. Smith is a realist, and he's not afraid to look at the situation regardless of his politics and tell it like it is. We've heard this our entire lifetimes, Brian, you know, and ever since 1979 and the revolution, that that Iran needed to be dealt with. I think one of the frustrating things is the active participation. I understand that the Gulf states are under fire, that our bases in those areas have been under fire. It's an unnerving situation. They are very close to it. But this is a moment when this regime could potentially lose its footing, and that the people of Iran might get their country back after all these years. And these things take patience and time. And I always feel like, you know, when you look at the history of World War One, World War Two, you see that these chips fall slowly. You have to keep sort of, you know, putting digs in the side of the tree before the tree falls. And I think that there is a lack of patience. And, you know, if you really look at the undercurrent here, you see that they are, as Scott Bessent points out, they are struggling. And when you see them putting these motorcycle bands of, you know, IRGC or Basij forces on the streets because they're getting worried, that tells you something as well. So, you know, I think that the American people, as difficult as it is, rising gas prices, things are going on. You know, I think it's very interesting to note that consumer spending really has not cooled off. So regardless of these price pressures, people are still, you know, I remember Labor Day weekend, it was like highest number of people traveling in, you know, in history. I was like, so something's not adding up here. So I think that the message needs to be articulated a little bit better in terms of what this is all about, and patience and the bigger picture and fortitude on the part of the American people. I know there are struggles out there, but this takes time. It takes time, but I see indications that it is happening. And then you see this thing today, and it gives you an indication of what a lashing out entity can do if indeed this turns out to be related to any of this. It could be a crazy person, a crazy pilot. But, you know, we have to keep all these things in mind as we look at this.
1: So, you know, you love the strategy, too, of the campaigns. To me, it's like sports, very much like sports. How do you perform in the clutch? What do you emphasize? How much do you want to hustle? How much do you want it? And everything's so close. That's why I laugh when people say, this is done. Really? It's done?
0: Yeah.
1: Come on. So the Wall Street Journal, I'm sure you've seen it, the lead editorial, just broke down. Let's just look at what kind of policies Democrats would have should they gain power. Instead of saying, well, I want inflation to be less and I want spending to be less or whatever it is. So they took, for example, the consumer prices rose on average of 5% during Biden's 4 years. You know how much it rose under President Trump? 2.9. First term, 1.9. When it comes to costs, if you want to build a home in California, it costs 2.8 times as much as it costs $2.8 million. On average, in Texas, $1 million. In gas, on average, inflation adjusted, Trump's gas is $3.43 a gallon for 2 years. Biden's was $3.83. All right. And this guy drained our strategic oil reserve because he didn't want to drill. And just so you know, utilities, they judge it by the kilowatt. average resident retail electricity rates. Our national average is high. California is 33 cents, Massachusetts 30 cents, New York 29 cents, New Jersey 25. Now let's look at the Republican cities. You got Florida 15, Nebraska 13, Tennessee 13, Utah 13. So there's a difference between red states and blue states. And you should somehow, when you're a voter out there, make a decision of the direction you want your country to head. It's not, oh, I'm so mad at Trump, he's disappointed me, it's not going as quick as I can. Just so you know, the other guys want to stop drilling entirely off the coast in the Gulf of America. They want to stop pipelines. They want to go back to solar panels. They're just not admitting it. They're not going to have the same immigration policy. The caravans are going to start again. They're just not admitting it. So you just have to say to yourself, what is the alternative instead of I wish things were better? I'm not sure the Republicans have made that case or made Democrats say what they would do.
0: Yeah, I agree with you. And in a way, I think so much of the platform of Democrats has been sort of the oxygen has been sucked into these, you know, Democratic socialists. And I think that they do represent the sentiment of a certain part of the population. I thought it was very interesting in those Wall Street Journal pieces as well, that there are a lot of areas where, according to these polls, Republicans and Democrats and independents want government price controls on things like pharmaceuticals. There are certain things that, according to this poll anyway, people seem to want the government to take care of. But they also, the same people, want a very secure border. And I think it's interesting that, you know, that the shift that we've seen and how quickly people forget what the border situation was like over the past 4 years, and that, and how quickly just defining the southern border of the United States changed it, and how quickly allowing border officials to do their job instead of sitting at a desk and pushing papers changed that situation. So, you know, I mean, I think voters and American people have very short memories. And so as politicians, you have to be super agile. You have to keep telling them, you know, what you're doing for them lately. But I do think that it's not being well articulated as we head into the weeks, you know, the most important weeks of the midterm races. You know, what do you want to go back to the way that it was? And I don't, I think it's these races are super close because people are not sure about that answer.
1: So who do you have on your show today? Or are you thinking about it? I know you still got plenty of time.
0: So we are going to be, I think we're going to end up watching President Trump and Howard Lutnick make an announcement at 3:30 this afternoon, which of course is going to be of great interest because we all watched the fascinating post-press conference after the AI group was all there. I mean, it's pretty extraordinary to put all of those individuals in a room and say, look, we don't, essentially, my takeaway is, we don't want to regulate you, the White House is saying, but we want you to be responsible and to regulate yourselves. Whether or not that's going to work, I'm not sure. But it, at least the president, he is a man of action and a man of talking, so he got them all in the room. I mean, I'm trying to think like other presidents and how they would handle this, because it is a huge issue, and he wants to unleash the ingenuity of all these people, but we also need to make sure that, you know, that these machines don't get out of every guardrail, because people say, oh, just put in guardrails. The problem is they've tried to put in these guardrails as they've been working on these models, and the agents keep hopping out at them. I mean, it's a bizarre situation to even discuss, but that's a real thing. So I think what you see is President Trump looking for that balance. So I'm hoping that we're going to get a little bit more on that and what happened at the meeting from the president and Howard Lutnick at 3:30 today. So we're looking forward to that. We're also obviously going to be leading with this airplane story as we get more information on what happened here. Also, Vice President Vance is in Texas this afternoon campaigning. It looks like Texas and Ohio are the two places where the biggest amounts of money is going into these campaigns. So those are races we're going to watch closely and talk
1: about.
0: Absolutely.
1: And I know you're excited. Next month, your Book of Valor comes out. You have a great audio book. You're kind enough to have me, allow me to participate. And that book comes out next month.
0: You did a great job. I mean, your love of history, Brian played William Dawes, so people are playing and narrating each of these characters, and Brian did an amazing job on William Dawes, who also rode with Paul Revere that night, except he took the southern route to Lexington.
1: That is true. So that's going to be great next month, because we have 250 years of America, and you were kind enough to endorse my book, and that is Uniting the States, the six crucial moments that forge the American miracle. That comes out in 2 weeks. So we're going to be talking a lot about history, Martha.
0: I can't wait to read it.
1: Mutual history.
0: Fans of your books at my house, and we're really excited for the new one, Brian.
1: Absolutely. So it's going to be great. You can order that right now. You can go on Amazon, wherever you can pre-order. I don't know if you have you set up your own website yet or your
0: Absolutely.
1: Own name?
0: Absolutely. Yeah. Yes, MarthaMcCallum.com, and you can go to Amazon or anywhere and purchase the book of Valor. It's a beautiful book, and it's the history of America, and it's American stories strung together from the Mayflower women all the way through the war in Afghanistan, and includes five Medal of Honor recipients telling their own stories. So it's pretty cool. I'm really excited about it.
1: Yep, you should be. Thanks a lot, Martha. I will see you at 3 o'clock
0: today. Thank you, Brian. Look forward to it.
1: You got it. Back in a moment.
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9: 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This is a progressive, fatal disease. 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It's also a huge financial cost, not only to families, but we're learning more about how this is impacting businesses and our country. 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For more info, go to alz.org/walk.
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13: Shadow's very much a factor now between the mound and the plate, and the first pitch home to Riley. Swing and a drive out to right. Shot the other way. Hicklin and the Braves grab game one.
1: And there you go. They beat the Phillies 5-3 in game one. So the Yankees win 9-0 over Boston. They're playing today. And the Braves beat the Phillies, who really skidded into the postseason. Don Mattingly, the manager, after the loss, cut 48.
14: Anytime you lose a game late, obviously it's frustrating. But, you know, in our minds, we had our best guy out there. You know, you live with this one.
15: Could Painter pitch the ninth?
14: Could have.
16: What was the plan for the ninth if Duran got out of the eighth?
14: It depended where we landed. You know, we had Bolin, we had different guys. We'd probably combo the inning a little bit. If he gets a quick out, then we check with him, we'll see.
17: I went into the decision to go to Duran in the seventh, and was he the plan for the last three, or do you have a different plan for the ninth?
14: Yeah, we talked about it before the game. If we're at the top, we're getting to the top, we're going to go seventh, eighth.
1: So that is Mattingly, desperate to win the playoffs to get to the World Series. He almost won the World Series as a bench coach with the Toronto Blue Jays. Didn't happen last year, and he was done. He was going to be a bench manager with the Phillies, and then they fired their manager. They hired him, his son's GM, and now he's running the Phillies. And they got a good team. They actually surged under Mattingly. I'm not sure they're the best team in the National League. In fact, I know they're not. And they're not playing well right now. But we'll see what happens. Do you see what happened to Houston? They win their division by going 500. They open up at home. They have 21,000 empty seats. And they're getting booed. And they're all angry at their fans. I mean, that shows that baseball is bad. It's not really on the Astros. I know that's a terrible record for a playoff team. But, man, when you can't show up for the playoffs, your sport's in trouble.
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18: There were four wild card openers in Major League Baseball Tuesday. The late game in San Diego had the Padres dominating the Cubs 8-0. Winning pitcher Michael King had a no-hitter until one out in the seventh. The Yankees led the rival Red Sox 2-0 in the seventh. 9-0 New York, the final. Winning pitcher Cam Schlittler with 10 strikeouts in his 6 1/3 scoreless innings. The White Sox opened their best of three at Houston, led 5-0 in the fifth. White Sox won the game 6-3, and the day started in Atlanta with the Braves coming back to defeat Philadelphia 5-3. Austin Riley, a three-run homer in the bottom of the eighth. The New York Giants released wide receiver Odell Beckham. In the WNBA playoffs, Indiana stayed alive, beating Las Vegas 99-89. Caitlin Clark, 27 points, 15 assists. Then in New York, the Liberty, 2-0, eliminated number one Minnesota, winning by a final of 87-71.
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19: In the sky. I'm Lisa Brady, Fox News. The Israeli defense minister is calling it an attempted terror attack on a Fly Dubai flight earlier today. Prime Minister Benjamin Netanyahu says the co-pilot stabbed the pilot and apparently tried to crash the plane, which was heading from Dubai to Israel. Fox's Jeff Paul in Tel Aviv.
20: After flying about 2.5 hours, the plane signaled an emergency on board while entering Jordanian airspace. It was then that the plane descended rapidly, 16,000 feet. Israel then scrambled fighter jets, fearing that that plane had been hijacked. Now, the plane eventually landed safely after it was diverted to Saudi Arabia. Fly Dubai put out a statement saying the plane was secured by an on-duty crew traveling on the flight.
19: Both the pilot and co-pilot were hospitalized. The passengers were later given a new flight, which has just arrived in Israel. For now, the incident remains under investigation. An immigration judge just ruling that the U.S. can deport the leader of Wisconsin's largest mosque, an advocate for Palestinian rights, on grounds of him being a threat to national security. Salah Sarsour, who was detained earlier this year in Milwaukee, says he will appeal. New snapshots of the U.S. economy showing inflation remains sticky, but not as bad as some expected for August.
21: We received the latest PCE index, the Fed's preferred measure for inflation. It eased, coming in at a lower than expected 3.4%, but still well above the Fed's target. And the final quarter two GDP reading came out this morning showing growth revised higher at 2.2%.
19: Fox Business's Connor Hansen. Cost of living remains a top issue for the midterm elections, with President Trump set to begin a string of rallies across the country to counter Democrats who say his agenda is failing. America is listening to Fox News.
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19: Manhunt in Virginia for someone accused of shooting and wounding 3 co-workers.
24: Manassas City Police Chief Douglas Keene says they responded to reports of a shooting at the United Rentals facility. 3 men employed by the company had been shot in the garage. They are in critical condition. Other employees identified the shooter as their colleague, Marvin Grant.
25: We know he's fled the area. We don't know where he's headed to. It's one of the things where we're trying to use technology and our partners, both at the state police and our federal level, to see if we can track down a location with him.
24: He had a temporary North Carolina license plate on the vehicle, as well as a North Carolina address. As for any motive, Chief Keene said,
25: our working theory is that there was some kind of altercation that led to this.
24: A temporary lockdown placed on all schools in the area has since been lifted. Jessica Rosenthal, Fox News.
19: A last-minute reprieve for a woman on death row in Tennessee, where an appeals court halted the execution of 50-year-old Krista Gayle Pike for killing a classmate when she was 18. At issue, whether allegations of childhood sexual sexual abuse and rape were fully considered at her sentencing. Tennessee's attorney general is appealing the stay to the U.S. Supreme Court. This may be welcome news for GLP-1 users who don't like using needles.
0: Novo Nordisk released data from a study showing patients who switch from weight loss injections to its daily Wegovy pill continue to lose weight. The data collected through the Roe Telepath platform for the Octane study involved some 200 participants and showed those who switched to the once daily oral semaglutide lost an average of 4.1% of their body weight over 3 months. The average reduction, 8.8 pounds, based on an average starting weight of nearly 222 pounds. Semaglutide is the active ingredient in Wegovy as well as Ozempic. The findings were presented in Milan, Italy at a meeting of the European Association for the Study of Diabetes.
19: Fox's Lillian Wu. The Dow's down a fraction, but the Nasdaq's up 286. I'm Lisa Brady, Fox News.
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4: 930 WFMD Skyscan forecast for Mid-Maryland. Patchy fog early today, then partly sunny with a high near 80. Tonight, clouds increase with a low around 61. Tomorrow, mostly sunny and 83. And then on Friday, partly sunny with a chance of showers and a high near 86. 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
7: Welcome back in. I say back in because it feels like we're always here hanging out with you. Off the top of the program, I am Clay Travis. He is Buck Sexton. We have got a fun program coming your way as we are in the final day of September. A little over 30 days from now until the midterms will officially be underway. We've got a lot of different stories that we are tracking. A wild one out of Israel where it appears there was an attempted hijacking of a plane. I think we will likely be getting more information about that going forward. Certainly it's something that is alarming out there. As reports are that I've seen, two pilots were fighting with each other. One pilot may have turned on the other pilot. Have you seen some of the stories out of this, Buck? It's still early as all the details are coming out, but it sounds like one pilot may have attempted to hijack the plane. The other pilot fought back and was able to land this plane. But it 25 years after 9/11 has a little bit of an echo of planes being taken over for terrorist purposes. Scary story coming out of Israel.
8: It's mostly Israelis who were on the plane, and it's very clear to all of us. I think this is true of Americans, too, in a post 9/11 era. But if you think you're going to hijack an Israeli airplane with a knife or a plane full of Israelis with a knife, there'll be 80-year-old women gouging eyes, biting, and fighting for the, as they should, by the way. They know that this isn't, we're going to land the plane in some other country and negotiate. So it's a fight to the death, and they would treat it as such. I'm just glad that this plane was able to land and that the people on board, and again, it's predominantly Jews, Israelis, were safe. But scary stuff. I mean, look, your life is in the hands of those pilots in the cockpit every time you get on a plane. Worth remembering in the context of hiring standards and DEI. Worth remembering, Clay, in the context of you got to trust the political and psychological stability of the people in the cockpit, too, which we'll see what we know about these individuals. There's some guesses I think people have about who was the person who tried to hijack the plane. Those guesses are probably correct. I need to see confirmation of it, though.
7: So everybody is safe. They were able to land the plane. That is the lead story right now on Fox News. If you have not heard about that yet, we'll continue to follow it. I will say, Buck, I wanted to start off, before I saw that we had a potential plane hijacking to talk about, I wanted to start off with something positive here. Yesterday, we talked about the fact that the Wall Street Journal had a cover piece saying, hey, oil and gas traffic in the Strait of Hormuz has largely returned to normalcy. And some people said, well, Wall Street Journal, as if they carry water for Trump. I mean, remember, they were the outlet that broke the story about the Epstein 50th birthday party. There's been a lot of negative stories from the Wall Street Journal about Trump over the years. But I woke up this morning and I'm doing my reading of the New York Times, and lo and behold, front page of the New York Times today is this story. I'm reading directly from them. Oil experts from the Middle East have risen sharply this month, and they are now close to the level they were at before Iran tried to shut down the Strait of Hormuz. In September, an average of 10 million barrels of oil has gone through the waterway daily, according to this organization, and also 6 million barrels of crude a day have left the Persian Gulf through pipelines and ports. Before the war, around 19 million barrels of crude left daily through the waterway and other routes. So, Buck, when even the New York Times now is saying that an average of 16 million barrels are going through, and we're now at 16 million versus 19 million before the war started, that's pretty significant. And then buried near, and again, this front page of New York Times, so they're not exactly the organization they were telling us not too long ago that Iran had won the war and they had complete control of the Strait of Hormuz. Buried later in the article is another additional data point, which is, and I want to make sure that I get this right, so I'm scrolling to find this particular article. The overall position has actually been accelerating. In the last 2 weeks, the head of, the Central Command spokesperson said 13 million barrels of oil a day have been going through the strait, which is basically, Buck, if this is accurate, they basically have returned the flow of oil and gas back to almost normalcy now. Again, Iran can try to act out. They have certainly been trying to act out. But I think this is arriving at a good time. Now, the challenge is, as we have told you before, oil and gas prices go up faster than they come down. And this also sets up a little bit of a dichotomy. And some of you certainly listening to us right now are far better experts on this than I am. But the diesel price issue is largely now coming out of Ukraine and Russia, is my understanding. That's why diesel prices are up more, not coming out of the Strait of Hormuz related issues. And we talked with President Trump on Monday a bit about Ukraine, and he told us that he was optimistic about the trajectory of those conversations as we were sitting across the Resolute desk, as one does.
8: We may have been told by a senior Trump national security official in passing, we have a plan for Iran, and the plan is working. So that seems to be the primary message coming out of the White House, both publicly and privately. This is where they wanted things to be. It just is not on the timetable. To be fair, there was some messaging, I think, some messaging disconnect with, we've won, it's over, we've already agreed 90 days ago or so, and where we are actually now. So that's part of the problem, is the expectations versus the reality of this. And then that, of course, translates into price at the pump, election coming up, people already voting in a bunch of states. What does this mean for the midterm? So those are all things that we are quite aware of as we are continuing to assess the situation with Iran. And also, to your point, Clay, bringing up Russia-Ukraine, I know Trump is going to redouble efforts at that, but this is now like a sunk cost fallacy issue in terms of Russia and Ukraine are both so deep into this. How do you get them to say, I'm going to stop? Right. How do you really? Russia is the one that you have to get. Obviously, Ukraine is on the defensive and has been all along. But I'm saying Ukraine's not going to, we can't tell them to lay down their arms. We wouldn't do that. How do we get Russia to do that? They've lost 500,000 men. And what have they gained? I don't know how you get them to stop at this point because they don't have enough to show for the loss of blood and treasure. So sunk cost fallacy. But give us something happy. Find okay, something so, happy today. There we go, Clay. I want Mr. Optimism. His Atlanta Braves, beautiful Atlanta Braves, they won. Which
9: they did get a win. They play today again. And if you hear me reacting in the third hour of the program, it's because I have all news. And then in the corner of my quad box, I've got the Atlanta Braves against the Philadelphia Eagles. I will say, let me, a couple of other things here on the negative side, and then we'll have some fun. This is actually, I think, somewhat of a positive, Buck. The fact that the New York Times is writing this about the oil and gas traffic on the front page of their newspaper, and it's not receiving more attention on much of the media, I think is frankly a communication failure. I'm not seeing this talked about very much on Fox News, on CNN, or on MSNBC. We had so much discussion about, oh, who has control of the Strait of Hormuz? And we even had a lot of people writing, Iran won the war. And now we're hearing, well, actually, we're basically back to the pre-war flow, and we've seen it on the front page of the Wall Street Journal and the New York Times, so I think the data is telling that story. Buck, just now, Israeli says, a defense minister says, this was an attempted jihadist terrorist attack. This is breaking
8: news. The guy was a Muslim, which everybody was assuming, but now we know. Okay.
9: But was the pilot... One of the pilots is the guy who attacked the other pilot. Scary.
8: I'm assuming if it's a jihadist attack, yes, Clay, because you can't be a jihadist if you're not a Muslim, right?
9: I'm saying inside of the cockpit, I'm saying it's one of the two pilots that was flying the plane. One pilot tried to kill the other pilot, right. It appears, to take down the plane. This wasn't somebody, like, I think...
8: I get it. I'm saying I think one of the pilots had to be a Muslim.
9: Yes. Oh, yeah, yeah. I'm not...
8: That's what I'm saying.
9: Right. No, I'm just saying I didn't know officially that they had said that it was a pilot who attacked the other pilot because there had been some talk about somebody storming the cockpit. And so I think some of these details coming out, you could probably dive into this way better than me.
8: They tried to kill almost 200 people. They tried to kill almost 200 people and came pretty close.
9: And likely, Buck, what are the odds that this guy wasn't acting and this wasn't planned for some period of time, right? We've seen before, they think the Malaysian flight that one of the pilots just went rogue and, you know, that disappearing Malaysian flight that they never could find back in the day, the one that Don Lemon said maybe it went into a black hole.
8: Black hole, yes.
9: In a memorable clip. But it appears, based on the evidence, that one of the pilots just decided to commit suicide with everybody on the plane. That's the most likely Malaysian flight. But what immediately comes to mind with me, Buck, is in order to get on an Israeli plane, you have to have an unbelievable amount of background checks just to be a passenger. How in the world could a potential jihadist have been able to fly a plane into Israel?
8: I can tell you. The airline, it sounds like, from what I can see here, was Fly Dubai. It's a Muslim pilot.
9: Okay.
8: Who passed the background check, who is essentially a lone wolf / deep cover operative, if you will, for the jihad. That's it. I mean, that would be my first. They call them, and this is, by the way, it's not a racial thing. This is just, they'll call it a clean skin if somebody doesn't have anything on their passport or their background or whatever when they do the background checks for, you know, law enforcement and stuff like that on these people. If nothing comes up when they run your passport, they'll say, oh, it's a clean skin. I'm sure this guy, there's nothing in his background.
9: So this likely, to my point with you, is you would analyze this back in the CIA. What do you think the odds are that this is just a random guy with no jihadist connections larger that just decides, I'm going to try to take down this plane?
8: High.
9: Really?
8: My guess, this is a guess, just to be clear. My analysis of the likelihood here is that this was a self-radicalized individual who thought he was going to quote unquote, put points on the board by killing a whole lot of innocent people for the genocide in Gaza. That would be what I would think here. He may have left some kind of a note or something to that effect. We'll see. Again, I am extrapolating. This is not what is reported, but very likely I would think. Because, Clay, if he has any contact with any jihadist organization, then you're leaving at least open the possibility, right, that you would get found out. In this case, it seems to me more likely that he was a self-radicalized individual. But
9: by the way, how about the pilot who thankfully won this?
10: Got something to say? Now it's easier than ever to be heard on 930 WFMD.
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0: recovered at the scene.
1: This is Rorschach. Murder at City Hall.
2: How could this have happened at City Hall? 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
1: July 2003. Councilman James E. Davis arrives at New York City Hall with a guest. Both men are carrying concealed weapons. And in less than 30 minutes, both of them will be dead.
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0: Welcome back into Clay and Buck. We're getting updates, more and more updates breaking here on this story of the attempted hijacking of a Dubai Air flight into Israel. Supposed to land in Tel Aviv. One passenger, according to the BBC, reported terrible screams throughout the plane before 3 to 5 guys, so it looks like it was kind of a team effort to subdue this guy, 3 to 5 guys burst into the cockpit and subdued the attacker. Another passenger says, "We took control of the flight from an assailant with a knife. Two other pilots sitting at the back came forward to land the plane." Wow. These are really important updates. It sounds like maybe the initial pilot.
1: Tim May and Frank Mitchell this afternoon on 9:30 WFMD.
0: It. Thankfully, people came in, disarmed and neutralized the terrorist, and then there were additional pilots, Clay, on hand to land it safely. Netanyahu says the pilot who launched the attack has been arrested and is being questioned by Saudi authorities. An Israeli ambassador says the other pilot is from the UAE. So this is what we're learning.
2: Wow. I mean, can we just talk for a moment? Well, we're going to break, but I'm going to tee off on this when we come back. The number of idiot college kids that are trying to say there's a genocide in Gaza, which to your point is motivating potentially these guys to try to take down an airplane of mostly Jewish passengers because they believe this lie that is being propagated widely, that Israel is the bad guy. They think they're heroes. It's insanely frustrating.
0: Yeah. Look, when you've got Pure Talk cell phone service, you're with the best in the business.
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4: Pentagon data breach may have exposed sensitive information belonging to millions of people, including military and civilian personnel. The Defense Manpower Data Center said nearly 2.8 million people living and about 294,000 deceased individuals were affected. Exposed information may include names, dates of birth, social security numbers, contact information, and military job specialties. Investigators say unauthorized users had access to the information from October of last year through July. The vulnerability was discovered in July and was immediately patched. The Pentagon says there's currently no indication the personal information has been misused. Affected individuals will receive a year of credit monitoring. For more on local stories, go to WFMD.com. A former Peace Corps senior human resources employee from Silver Spring has been sentenced for stealing government property through a time card scheme. 64-year-old E-Star Ed pleaded guilty and received 2 years of supervised probation, including 3 months of home confinement with electronic monitoring. He must also pay more than $20,750 in restitution and complete 250 hours of community service. Court documents say Ed falsely reported work hours between September and November 2024, while investigators found he was working for another federal agency during some of those hours. Investigators also found government documents containing personal information on his personal email and a thumb drive. Maryland drivers, shoppers, and renters will see several new laws take effect on Thursday, October 1st. A new law targeting grocery pricing prohibits food retailers and third-party delivery services from using personal data or dynamic pricing to set different prices for consumers. Drivers with vehicles improperly registered out of state will also face new enforcement tools, including possible fines, plate seizure, and towing in certain circumstances. For renters, the Maryland Fair Chance Housing Act limits how certain landlords can use criminal history when screening prospective tenants. And law enforcement officers in Maryland will be generally prohibited from wearing face coverings while on duty and will have to display identification. For more local stories, go to our website at WFMD.com. Now you can text your news and traffic tips into the station at 301-694-9363. I'm Diana Gibson, Mid-Maryland's News Radio Center, 930 WFMD.
5: News. I'm CJ Pop. An act of terror. Israel's defense minister, Israel Katz, says the investigation is pointing to a hijacking attempt of a Fly Dubai jet heading to Israel from Saudi Arabia. Israeli Prime Minister Benjamin Netanyahu, through an interpreter.
6: During the flight, as they approached the country, one of the pilots stabbed the other pilot, and apparently he tried to crash the plane with its occupants.
5: Those passengers reuniting with their families in Tel Aviv, they arrived on a different plane. The execution of convicted killer Krista Pike put on hold. Fox's Jeff Manasso.
7: The appeals court halted her execution to review whether Pike's allegations of child abuse were fully considered in her case. Pike was 18 in 1995 when she and two others beat and mutilated 19-year-old Colleen Slemmer.
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8: FMV Skyscan forecast for this afternoon. Partly sunny skies at a high of 80. Increasing cloudiness tonight, overnight lows of 61. Mostly sunny on Thursday with a high of 83. Partly cloudy Thursday night, overnight lows of 63. A chance of showers in the afternoon for Friday. Otherwise, partly sunny with a high of 86. 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
3: 930 WFMD traffic for Frederick and surrounding counties. A service of Frederick Air. It's a good call.
9: 70 looks good in both directions between Hagerstown and Baltimore. Things running smoothly, although there's still a lane closure on the westbound side around mile marker 41 from an earlier accident. 15 in Frederick running smoothly in both directions. Down to Leesburg, still a little bit of delay in Luckett's. And 270 looking good from Frederick down towards DC. Traffic brought to you by Frederick Air and Bryant. Whatever it takes to keep you comfortable, Frederick Air, it's a good call.
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1: One of the pilots stabbed the other pilot and apparently tried to crash the plane with everyone on board. I spoke with one of the Israeli passengers. He told me the plane went into a spin and began to dive. He told me that against all odds, he managed to break into the cockpit together with one of the crew members, and together they seduced the pilot who carried out the stabbing as he was trying to sabotage the aircraft systems.
0: Wow, Buck. I mean, that is what we were talking about, is the plane went into a spin. I mean, can you imagine being on that commercial jet airliner? And suddenly you have it's not just your run of the mill turbulence, and you think you're going to die. The pilots in the back of the plane are able to come forward. You know this. I think much of our audience does too. It is often the case that on these planes, there is high level security that they don't announce is there.
2: Yes.
0: And so maybe these guys weren't technically just pilots who happened to be on the plane that were able to rush forward. They may be highly trained Israeli intelligence that was also pilots that was able to subdue this guy. And now you're starting to see some of the passengers that were on this plane be interviewed. Fox News has got them. I will say this, Buck. Zero coverage going on of this right now on CNN or MSNBC. So we have a live right now passengers arriving back in Israel and telling us about narrowly avoiding a 9/11 style terror attack that leads to the death of hundreds of people. And Buck, given how populated the Middle East is, we don't know where this plane may have been taken, right? If there had been an opportunity.
2: What is running live now, producer Greg? You said join. Well, what is it? Yes.
0: Let's
2: go
0: listen
2: ahead
0: to him. Yeah.
3: Hi, Lazarovich. L-A-Z-A-R-O-V-I-C-H. Okay?
4: Can I do something?
0: Okay. Let's pull back. Team, put up Fox News. You can't hear anything that he's saying. And let us know if you can hear the passengers actually describing what's going on. They are being interviewed live right now, but it sounds like some of these guys are spelling their names for the media so they know who they are.
2: How long, by the way, Clay? Can I just get? I'm gonna get a little ahead of. We're still getting a lot of the facts. We know the basics now to start to understand where this is going. How long before it's clear that this individual, who's in custody, he's not dead.
0: Yes.
2: How long before it is clear that this guy did this or tried to do this, rather? Well, did it, but it wasn't able to be successful in the full hijacking and murder of, I think, 180 people were on board because of Gaza. And then you have all these people who have been talking about how terrible what's happened in Gaza is. And some of them are going to say things that are going to shock people, including, I think, in this country. And I wonder who is going to be asked of those who are running for office. I don't know. I talked about Mr. El-Sayed last night on Fox. I wonder how many of them are going to be asked about their view of this situation. And maybe the Gaza genocide comments have a cost to them. The lie that there was a genocide in Gaza is something that isn't just rhetoric. There's a lot of things here to look at that I think we're going to be talking about very soon.
0: 100%. Again, CNN and MSNBC are not covering this. One might ask why. The attempted hijacking of an airplane by an Islamic militant, fundamentalist probably, who is wanting to take as many lives of Jews as he can. And that's not worthy of coverage on CNN or MSNBC? Intriguing. Why are they not doing that? Because I think what Buck has pointed out is it points out how ridiculous the argument is that Israel is the aggressor and the bad guy in the Middle East. Second part of this, Buck, I'll actually go a step beyond. What they are going to say is, some will say it's justified. What will be more common is, this wasn't an actual terror attack. This Israel made it up to try to make themselves look like victims. That's the angle I think that they will almost immediately go to.
2: There will be some of that. I think there will be more that Israel brought this on itself with its actions in Gaza. People, just saying they're going to say this, and there are going to be some Democrats who right now who are running for office who are going to be in this position where people are going to want them to say something, and they may show a little too much of how they really

0: feel about the situation. And just a reminder, too, why are we in TSA lines? Why do we have to be concerned about air safety when it comes to terrorists? Because some maniac is going to try to Allahu Akbar a couple of hundred people into the grave because he's upset about foreign policy. That was true, in, you know, 40 years ago. Unfortunately, it is still true today. Something about the Allahu Akbar terrorist stuff, they just won't stop. It's, you know, the Amish aren't doing it. The Hindus aren't doing it. It's something about the Allahu Akbar terrorism we just can't seem to get around.
1: More details. They're saying the wounded stabbed pilot was able to kick open the cockpit door. Because the other thing, Buck, you know this. The cockpit doors are so secured now after 9/11 that it's almost impossible to get through them.
0: Yes. And I was wondering how that happened. So this pilot, just to be clear, it sounds like this pilot, the one who obviously was fighting for his life, was heroic and had the strength and the peace of, and not peace of mind, but had the presence of mind. That's what I'm looking at. Had the presence of mind and the strength to kick open that door from his side, because otherwise, Clay,
1: you can't get
0: this
1: in.
0: This hijacking's probably successful.
1: That's right. No, I mean, that's why when I heard that it's the pilots, I couldn't get past it, because that door, for any of you that fly, those doors are so secure. If a pilot has to go to the bathroom or whatever it is, a flight attendant has to come up and try to box out the entire process just while the pilot's using the restroom. And so if you get one pilot to try to take out the other pilot, getting anybody else into the cockpit is virtually impossible, because we have tried to securitize them to stop passengers from being able to get in. Which is why I think, Buck, that one of the security flaws here that is almost impossible to eliminate is that one pilot deciding he's going to try to take out the other pilot then has the ability to take down that plane. And we don't know, Buck. He's a highly trained pilot. We don't know where he would have taken the plane down, right? I mean, does he aim for something 9/11 style? To not only kill the 200 people on board, but is he trying to take that plane in a method that would create the biggest loss of life on the ground too? We don't know. But again, I do think it's intriguing that CNN, which is international news, I mean, that's what they made their money on, has not yet covered it. They're not at the airport. They're not talking to people as they come off. Fox News is. MSNBC isn't covering it either.
0: By the way, you're right about the possible possible targeting involving symbolism. You know, maybe Knesset or something they could have. Who knows? But also, just take a commercial airliner and just bury it in the center of Tel Aviv. I think that obviously
1: correct,
0: because we're not talking about something that will be difficult for a pilot to do at all. So, you know, that's something else that at what point in the flight path do we know where this happened? I don't know if it was close to landing, or that would be a very important point. Obviously, the Israelis would scramble jets if this was well in advance of when it was in Israeli airspace. But I mean, it's a Dubai Air flight, so I'm assuming, right? Isn't that also confirmed now? I think it's a Dubai Air flight, so I'm assuming it's regional it's international, but it's sort of in that region, and it's not flying.
1: It's not flying over
0: the Atlantic Ocean
1: distance,
0: or the Pacific or something. It's regional. So we'll get more details about this, but clearly it was a terrorist attack. It was thwarted, and you almost had a mass casualty terror event. And yeah, it's a jihadist. I mean, they've already said this. It's a Muslim who wanted to kill a whole. There's just something so sick about people entrusting you with their life as a pilot, and they have nothing to do with Gaza. They have nothing to do with any of these things that you're all upset about because, you know, you're watching too much Al Jazeera or whatever, or MSNBC for that matter. And you're going to try to kill all. There's children on this plane. There's babies on the plane.
1: Here's the details, by the way, that you were asking. It occurred near the Saudi-Jordanian border was when the first distress signal went out. And then they had to make an emergency landing in Tabuk, in northwestern Saudi Arabia. You probably know the geography, having been over there, better than I do. But just FYI, that's where all of this took place.
0: I mean, if it was almost in Jordanian airspace, you go from Jordanian airspace to Israeli airspace
1: very quickly,
0: very fast.
1: Yes,
0: Very fast.
1: So that makes me think that the goal might not only have been crashing the plane, but crashing the plane in as violent and terroristic of a manner as possible somewhere in Israel.
0: Yeah, no, I think that's correct. So, look, it's a tragedy, a terror attack. I mean, the term tragedy doesn't really convey the evil of this, but an evil terror attack and hundreds of lives saved because this terror attack was thwarted. But people ask, like, they'll say, you know, what can we do about, how do we stop, how do we prevent? So often it's just the people in the moment, brave individuals in the moment, because you can't, the government, whatever, even the Israeli government, which is the best at this in the world, they can't protect you everywhere all the time. It does come down to people taking their own security, their own lives into their hands and defeating the terrorist on the spot.
1: One more detail as we go to break. You got us for a read here. It dropped, the plane did, 17,000 feet in less than 2 minutes. So you're talking about on the
0: like
1: plane,
0: a free fall.
1: A pretty precipitous. It makes me think that one of the guys may have been trying to, you know, drive the plane down. Anyway, this is scary stuff, but the detail is continuing to come out.
0: And it obviously reminds us all of, we just had the 25th anniversary of 9/11, and you still have terrorists shouting Allahu Akbar, trying to grab control of planes and kill everybody on board. So the threat is there.
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0: welcome back into Clay and Buck. This story, more and more harrowing details coming in about this attempted hijacking and mass murder of everyone on board this plane that was on its way into Israel. This is one of the passengers. There's some background noise, but we want you to hear from the people that saw this with their own eyes. This is Cut 28. Play it.
1: We saw that in front of the, next to the cockpit, people ran. And when they stood at the, one of the pilots stabbed the other one, and the passenger and the crew member took over, got control, and luckily we had another pilot who got took control on the aircraft.
0: Clay, so thick Israeli accent there, but what he's saying is, just for everybody, the passenger, a pilot stabbed the other pilot, that's confirmed, as we've been saying, and then he was able to kick the door open, other people came forward, and this is key, they had another pilot on the plane who was able to take control and safely land the plane. Clay, maybe the pilot who got stabbed was so incapacitated that without another pilot, I don't know if this plane lands.
2: Israeli's defense minister, according to Fox News, this was an attempted jihadist terrorist attack. MSNBC and, like I said, CNN not covering this at all. Fox News live in the Tel Aviv airport. It is worth noting that I believe the election in Israel is within the next couple of weeks. So they have a major election that is taking place there, just FYI. Again, this is, to me, this is why the American coverage media trying to argue that Israel is committing a genocide in Gaza is so fundamentally unfair and so dishonest.
0: A pilot, the CNN headline, a pilot may have sought to crash Israel-bound flight, comma, Netanyahu says.
2: Yeah.
0: Would they attribute in this way to any other allied head of state in the West as if like it's, we can't trust it. This is what they're telling you. We can't trust it because Netanyahu is saying this is what happened. Everyone is going to know what happened here. Netanyahu's not going to lie about this if an hour later it's all going to, they got everybody on the plane, they got the pilots, they got everybody. Clay, our media, CNN is a disgrace. I'm sorry. I know you could see I was just flipping out. A pilot may have sought to crash them. Clay, why else did the pilot stab the pilot in the neck? This is what CNN does. Whenever there's Muslim terrorism, the left in this country plays the slow roll game. Well, we don't know yet. We gotta wait. We may never know the motive. Because they just hope that they do that. They kick up enough dust and confusion. People don't realize another crazy guy yelling Allahu Akbar wanted to kill a couple of hundred people because he's upset about what happened 1,000 miles from where he lives. That's what just happened.
2: MSNBC is covering the Cornell rape case. CNN has a panel discussion about the Alaska Senate race going on. Fox News is live in the Israeli airport. I just, for those of you out there, I mean, I pay attention to this. Obviously, I run a media company. We've got kind of a big show that we do. Newsworthiness of stories matters. It's probably the most important decision that a news network can make. Describe how what CNN and MSNBC is doing purely from a news perspective is in any way remotely justifiable. I can't. This is wild. Next hour, coming up with y'all.
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8: There were four wild card openers in Major League Baseball Tuesday. The late game in San Diego had the Padres dominating the Cubs 8-0. Winning pitcher Michael King had a no-hitter until one out in the seventh. The Yankees led the rival Red Sox 2-0 in the seventh. 9-0 New York the final. Winning pitcher Cam Schlittler with 10 strikeouts in his 6 1/3 scoreless innings. The White Sox opened their best of three at Houston, led 5-0 in the fifth. White Sox won the game 6-3, and the day started in Atlanta with the Braves coming back to defeat Philadelphia 5-3. Austin Riley, a three-run homer in the bottom of the eighth. The New York Giants released wide receiver Odell Beckham. In the WNBA playoffs, Indiana stayed alive, beating Las Vegas 99-89. Caitlin Clark, 27 points, 15 assists. Then in New York, the Liberty, 2-0, eliminated number one Minnesota, winning by a final of 87-71.
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9: Celebration at an airport in Israel. Elisa Brady, Fox News. Relief a short time ago as loved ones greeted passengers arriving near Tel Aviv after surviving a terrifying incident on a Fly Dubai flight from the UAE to Israel. The Israeli prime minister says one passenger told him the co-pilot stabbed the pilot and then apparently tried to crash the plane, which plunged some 16,000 feet before passengers and crew were able to regain control. This passenger recording a message after the flight was diverted and landing safely in Saudi Arabia.
10: We're here on the plane. There was a crazy man with a knife who stabbed one of the pilots. We jumped and helped the pilot. Friends, everything's okay. Friends, everything is okay now.
9: One Israeli spokesperson tells Reuters the wounded pilot, covered in blood, was able to click open the cockpit door to allow help to get in. Prime Minister Benjamin Netanyahu says Saudi Arabia arrested a pilot, but there's no word on that person's identity. As an investigation continues, the Israeli defense minister has described this as an attempted terrorist attack. The British prime minister is now pointing a finger at Iran over the incident that sparked a terror alert at a U.S.-run airbase in England.
11: Andy Burns says there are strong indications Iran played a part in the events of Saturday night near RAF Fairford. Five men arrested after masked figures were seen with vans near the airbase used for bombing runs on the Islamic Republic. It's the first time any government official has confirmed that suspicions point towards Tehran.
12: But of course it remains an ongoing, complex and serious police investigation. And of course, we are working closely with our colleagues in the United States of America.
11: All arrested men remain under investigation but have been released on bail.
9: Fox's Jonathan Savage. Police found gasoline but no explosives inside those vans. 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
15: The leader of Wisconsin's largest mosque can be kicked out of the country. That ruling from a federal immigration judge citing foreign policy and national security concerns.
16: Salah Sarsour, who holds a U.S. green card, can be deported. That decision from an immigration judge here in Chicago, who cites Sarsour's past convictions decades ago for attacks on Israeli soldiers. The Department of Homeland Security has referred to the Milwaukee mosque leader as a terrorist who lied on his green card application. Sarsour denies the claim, saying he was tortured into confessions. He's also been outspoken in support of Palestinians, which he calls free speech. Sarsour was arrested by ICE agents earlier this year before a federal judge ordered his release. He plans to appeal the latest decision. In Chicago, Jeff Manasso, Fox News.
15: A Florida woman accused of driving cross-country to fire shots at Rihanna's Beverly Hills home is indicted in California. A judge just unsealing the grand jury's decision a day after a different judge ruled the suspect, 36-year-old Ivana Ortiz, mentally competent to stand trial. She previously pleaded not guilty to multiple counts, including attempted murder, before mental evaluations put the case on hold. A Florida mother out of jail on bond, charged with leaving her kids alone while she took a cruise.
17: Police in North Miami Beach were called to a home to find four children, one as young as 2 months old, without anybody watching them. Their father, who doesn't live with them, called police after noting the mother went on a cruise to the Bahamas and never dropped the kids off with a relative, which was the supposed plan.
18: The baby was born in July of this year. Who leaves a baby alone like that?
17: That's the judge talking with 29-year-old Natalie Belizaire, who denied any wrongdoing. Police were waiting for her when her cruise ship returned.
15: Fox's Evan Brown in Miami. Stocks are mixed. The Dow down 44 points, but a rally for the NASDAQ up 269. I'm Lisa Brady, Fox News.
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23: Your 930 WFMD SkyScan forecast for this afternoon. Partly sunny skies and a high of 80. Increasing cloudiness tonight, overnight lows of 61. Mostly sunny on Thursday with a high of 83. Partly cloudy Thursday night, overnight lows of 63. A chance of showers in the afternoon for Friday. Otherwise, partly sunny with a high of 86. 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
25: Second hour of Clay and Buck kicks off now. We are bringing you the latest updates on this attempted hijacking of an airplane landing in Israel. Obviously full of Israeli citizens. Not all, but I'm sure a huge majority of the people on the plane were Israelis. And so it has been said by the Prime Minister of Israel, Netanyahu, that it was a jihadist terror attack. That means it was a crazy Muslim guy stabbing another pilot. One was a pilot stabbing another pilot. This is going to bring into play, Clay, a whole other issue here, I think, which is it's one thing to be monitoring, and this is a real thing too, because it has happened in the recent past, the mental health and possible suicidal ideation of somebody who's a pilot.
2: Yeah.
25: There was that horrible incident. I think it was a German pilot. And, you know, I mean, it's haunting. You don't ever want to listen. There's there's audio actually of they're trying to break down the door as the guys, because one of the pilots got up to go to the bathroom, and then the pilot who was, you know, wanted to create a mass casualty event for along with his own suicide. He's trying to take the plane into basically the side of a mountain, and the other pilot is, I think, with an axe trying to break down the door, and you can hear it. I mean, it's horrifying. I do not recommend listening. I listened to it a long time ago. But we know that this is a already declared an act of terror. Finally, Clay, we were talking about it for a whole hour, that CNN has finally gone live to it, it seems. So you're going to have more coverage of this. And this is just a reminder of the world we live in, a reminder of who the threat of terrorism overwhelmingly comes from. And I will tell you, this is just not, as votes are being cast, I know it seems like, what is an what does a hijacking or attempted hijacking of a plane thousands of miles away have to do with the U.S.? Remember, not an American plane, not landing in America. What does it have to do with our election? You're going to find out soon that this guy, I believe, not certain on this, but I believe, I am assessing, as we would have said in the intel community, was doing this in part because of Gaza. You have a breaking news or something? Sorry.
2: My wife has lost her phone, and there is a scramble to find my wife's phone. So that is all my machinations.
25: He was giving me a lot of hand signals. I was like, "What? Yeah. What have we got? Have we got?"
2: I was trying to get a bunch of different people involved because my wife is like, "Hey, I need you to help me find my phone." I'm like, "You know, kind of here on live radio, talking to a lot of people right now." So I think we have managed to do that. But Buck, again, yes, I think your take here is super important. MSNBC right now is not covering this at all. Fox News has all of the incidents of air crews crashing the plane. It happened in 1992, 1994, 1999, 2013, and 2015, where different pilots have all crashed the plane and killed everyone on board. It appears that that is the most likely. I don't think they've officially ever said, but if you did a lot of reading on that Malaysia missing airliner, which I did, I was fascinated by that story. How do we just have an airline, a plane like that? The Malaysian flight vanished. It appears that the most likely outcome there is that the pilot crashed that plane intentionally and committed suicide somewhere out. I believe it was over the Indian Ocean. If you look, did you see the graphic of this plane actually plummeted 14,000 feet almost instantaneously? If you look at the flight aware path, this is terrifying to think about what you would have been experiencing if you were a pilot on a plane to drop instantaneously, basically start a dive like that at 14,000 feet instantly is crazy to think about. And again, I come back to, Buck, I think there's a world where this pilot, if I'm sketching it out, stabs the other pilot, it incapacitates him, is able to continue to fly the plane, and not only takes the lives of the 200 that or 180 that are on the plane with him, but also tries to do the worst damage possible to somewhere in Israel, because he was very close. I don't think it's coincidental, in other words. If you look at this flight path, he waited to take control and attempt to take control of this airliner until they were several hours into the flight and not very far from entering Israeli airspace. So I think probably in his demented world, what he was thinking of, Buck, is I'm going to take out this other pilot and then I'm going to kill as many people on the ground with this plane. He was probably, I think, planning a 9/11 style hijack and taking it into another plane. And by the way, I think you have to ask, I know you said you think he may well be a lone wolf, and that very well could be true. But remember, we just had five guys arrested in connection, they said, with some sort of plane-related terror attempt in England. Is there a possibility that on the 25th anniversary, basically, of 9/11, there are jihadists who are trying to plan some sort of 9/11 related echo style attack?
25: Oh, absolutely. And to be clear, if we found out that this guy was in a chat room when they actually are looking at his comms, in a chat room with some Al-Qaeda branch or some ISIS offshoot, whatever it may be, I wouldn't be the least bit surprised. I'm just saying, based on the fact that I would assume there's some degree of screening and scrutiny. Now, I'm assuming that. I'm not an airline security guy, but whether the Israelis would certainly know that any plane that's going to be landing. I wonder, now that I say this out loud, I wonder how much ability they really have to.
2: That's my question.
25: You know, I will just this say. This is not an LL. I'm kind of thinking of in the LL context, yes, which is always very locked down about security, but this is not an LL flight, and they can't only have LL flights landing in Israel. So, you know, this may be a big security vulnerability that they don't really have a good answer or response to.
2: This is Fly Dubai. I don't know. I mean, what percentage of pilots that fly in the Middle East from Arab countries have a high opinion of Israel? I would say probably low. But this feels like it could have been, to me, an exploited vulnerability where you're working with somebody who is a covert agent sleeper cell member for a long time. And again, if you just start to piece together all these details, the fact that this would be happening close to the border with Israel, that's the time of the attack, it feels very planned. The fact that it would happen in the, you know, very near connection to 9/11. And the other part of this is, and I don't know the answer, maybe the team in New York can look this up. For a long time, Israeli airspace has been shut down to a lot of other airlines. For instance, I don't know if American Airlines or Delta or whoever else has even resumed flying into Israel yet. If you want to fly into Israel from the United States for much of the last several years, it has been required that you basically be on El Al, which is the official Israeli airline. How long have all of the Israeli airspace been reopened? This may not have been something that they even had an opportunity to do a terror strike like this, Buck, because for a long time, the Israeli airspace has largely been shut down. And by the way, there's videos of the pilot who was attacked that are now going viral on social media, meaning the pilot who survived and was able to kick the door of the cockpit open and be able to have others come and help subdue the would-be jihadi terrorist.
25: I mean, this is no small thing. You're there. You're a pilot. You're with the other pilot. You have to put yourself in the good guy pilot shoes, right?
2: Yes.
25: You're in the good guy pilot shoes here. Your co-pilot pulls out a knife or some sharp object and starts stabbing you, trying to murder you. Imagine the rush of adrenaline, the abject fear, the immediate recognition of the worst kind of betrayal, the jeopardy of hundreds of people, their lives now in jeopardy behind you, that you're the pilot on this plane, they're entrusted to you, and you're bleeding, and all this is happening. That guy being able to wrestle and fight and kick that door open probably saved the lives of, I think almost certainly saved the lives of everybody on that plane. And that was not a, that's not a guarantee in that situation that he'd be able to do that. Not a guarantee he'd be able to kick that door or get going. So this guy deserves a lot of credit for being in the fight. And then obviously these other people rushing forward, the pilot who took over. But this just goes to what I was saying. Really, your best defense against terrorism like this is brave people on the X in the moment stepping up. And it's not always possible. It's not always something that somebody can even intervene to stop. But Clay, what a near miss this was. Good heavens. This could have so easily ended in an abject tragedy. And instead, you know, now we've got this guy, he's going to be interrogated. Everyone is going home safe. It seems like the good guy pilot's going to survive from what we're seeing in the, so everyone's going to go home and live another day here. But this could have been an absolute disaster. And, you know, it is a reminder at a time when, you know, the Democrat Party is trying to do everything in its power, I think, to attack the Trump administration for taking action against Iran and against jihadist enemies of all kinds around the world in the Middle East. just can't trust Democrats with security, folks. You just can't. There's one of the reasons that I know that's a very 30,000 foot view of this, but Democrats won't keep you safe because they're too worried about offending people. They're too worried about seeming heavy-handed. They're too worried about profiling or whatever it may be. They'd rather you be at risk. And I understand that the Democrats weren't involved in this, but it's the optics of the overall situation of a Muslim terrorist trying to hijack a plane when all these people are constantly just going on TV from the left and crying about Gaza all the time, all the time. Are they going to decry this? Are they going to say that maybe there's something else going on here with an ideology that is foreign to this country, that is still a threat against this country, Clay? I think all this is going to be talked about in the days ahead.
2: No doubt. And what I would just circle back to is tell these under 30-year-olds in your life that have bought into the idea that Israel is the bad guy, that they are just being led astray in a very significant way by a lot of the videos that they're seeing on TikTok and a lot of the videos that they're seeing on their social media feeds, which frankly are often highly dishonest. We should mention also, as we get ready to go to break here, President Trump is about to speak in the White House. I would think that he will be touching on many of these different storylines. So just FYI, that is coming in the near future.
25: I tend to give you more updates on this, so stay with us. Look, we're talking about, in the moment, being able to defend yourself. And in this context, it's about planes, it's about a terrorist. But you got to be able to defend yourself and your family at all times, and especially in your own home. And having different means to do it, including non-lethals, makes a lot of sense. This is where Saber comes in, my friends. There's a viral video going around of a home intruder getting a warm welcome from the family dog. Instead of protecting the home, that golden retriever brought the intruder a toy. Now, look, Ginger Spice would do the same thing, so I'm not casting aspersions. Not all dogs are guard dogs. You, listening to this, you are the ultimate guard dog for your home. You are the guardian. 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
2: Welcome back in, Clay and Buck. We are rolling through the Wednesday edition of the program. President Trump going to be speaking shortly, and Fox News is saying that the U.S. has been briefed on the potential terror attack that was averted or kept to be less awful than it otherwise would be. I've watched a lot of the videos that are emanating from that location, from inside of the plane. They're pretty terrifying, Buck. I think this is important for you guys to recognize. Yes, you're listening to us and we're giving you all this information in real time so that you are well informed about it. Here's what the New York Times put out. This is their headline. This is their Twitter account. Breaking news. A plane flying from Dubai to Israel was diverted after an altercation between the pilot and the co-pilot, Israeli officials said. This is not what Israeli officials said, Buck.
25: Nope.
2: But they do not, I mean, MSNBC is not covering this at all. They have not, throughout the course of this entire show, they have not had a single report about the terror attack in Israel. This is all intentional. I think it's important for all of you to recognize.
25: I think we'll likely see from the New York Times soon something along the lines of, attempted plane diverter was a beloved family man and an austere religious scholar until he had a bad day. Something like that, you know.
2: Here, by the way, is the community note correction. This was not simply, quote, an altercation between pilots. The co-pilot stabbed the captain, attempting to take over the aircraft with mostly Israeli citizens on board, children included.
25: This is the heart of fake news, Clay.
2: Yes.
25: You are seeing, this is why we're really hammering this, everyone. You're with us. You're listening to us. We're two guys plus a great team that does a show, and we're giving you more up-to-date and more honest and factual and accurate information than multi-billion dollar corporate TV news will over at CNN and MS Now, and it is because of ideology, and it's because they're fake news. And I've explained this so many times. They will eventually report the story accurately. They are slow rolling it because they know their audience, for reasons we can talk about, doesn't want to know about this story. They don't want sympathy for Israel. They don't want sympathy for Israeli civilians. They certainly don't want anyone talking about Muslim terrorism, especially in the days before an election in this country. You remember when on September 11th in Benghazi was 2012, 2013, 24. I can't remember now. But I think it was 2012. And then Mitt Romney and Mitt Romney had the whole, did you call it an act of terror thing? Well, that was real. And they didn't want to call it an act of terror because they don't want people thinking about Islamic terrorism before they
2: go. Was that when Candy Crowley covered for?
25: Yes.
2: Yeah.
25: She sort of stepped in. He did call it.
2: For 45 years now, the International Fellowship of Christians and Jews, the IFCJ, has been a bridge between charitable Christians in America and those of Jewish faith that need assistance in Israel. Next week is an important week in Israel, here in the U.S. too. It's the third anniversary of the October 7th terror attacks, when Hamas terrorists slaughtered 1,200 innocent people and took 250 hostage. On the anniversary, you'll see thousands of Israeli flags on full display in solidarity with the Jewish population. It's not too late to participate. With a gift of $25, the IFCJ will send you an Israeli flag that you can proudly put in your lawn to show your support for Israel and the Jewish people. 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
15: 27-year-old Kalon Stowe will spend 120 years in prison for a double murder in Rockville. A Montgomery County jury convicted Stowe in April of killing 26-year-old Marcel Hebron and 27-year-old Leonie Mariquin, along with four firearms offenses. Investigators determined Stowe was in the back of a BMW at a hotel on Research Court when he used two loaded handguns to shoot Hebron, who was behind the wheel 27 times. Mariquin fled from the car, but was shot five times and died in the hotel parking lot. Police say Stowe then drove his vehicle to Shady Grove Road and Research Boulevard before returning to the hotel, where detectives arrested him. To read more, go to our website at WFMD.com. A child and two adults were injured after a two-vehicle crash Monday morning in Frederick County. The crash happened shortly before 10 a.m. on Route 144 at Oakdale School Road near Newmarket. Fire and rescue crews arriving at the scene found one of the vehicles overturned. The child and one of the adults were flown to a hospital aboard Trooper 3 because of their injuries. The second adult was transported to a local hospital for treatment. 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A 44-year-old blind woman was killed in a crosswalk earlier this year, and the man who struck her will reportedly avoid jail time. According to court documents, Jose Reyes Lopez hit Rebecca Funt with a truck on February 4th in Adams County. Lopez, an El Salvadorian national who's facing deportation, pleaded guilty last month to reckless endangerment, careless driving, and failing to yield to a pedestrian. Officials ordered him to pay $550 in court fines, but determined he will not face incarceration. Lopez is currently being held at the Monshannon Detention Center. Frederick County residents will have a chance to weigh in on what issues the county will take to Annapolis next year. County Executive Jessica Fitzwater is using an online survey to gather ideas for the county's 2027 General Assembly legislative package. The survey asks residents to select their top concern from eight categories, including education, public safety, housing, data centers, and transportation. Residents can also submit priorities not on the list. The survey closes on Thursday. The results are scheduled to be shared during an October 7th town hall. For more local stories, go to our website at WFMD.com. I'm Diana Gibson, Mid-Maryland's News Radio Center, 930 WFMD.
16: News. I'm Paul Stevens. A commercial flight bound for Israel making an emergency landing today after one of the pilots stabbed the other and tried to crash the plane. Passengers and crew members breaking into the cockpit to subdue the attacker and stabilize the aircraft. Israeli Prime Minister Benjamin Netanyahu through an interpreter.
17: I salute these heroes who showed exceptional resourcefulness and courage. They saved many lives and prevented a major disaster.
16: The plane eventually made an emergency landing in Saudi Arabia. The latest inflation update came in cooler than many thought.
18: Inflation readings for last month are encouraging. The PCE price index rose 0.3% in August from July, less than expected, up 0.2% for core PCE, excluding food and energy.
16: And that's Fox's Ginny Cosola. 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
23: WFMD SkyScan forecast for this afternoon. Partly sunny skies at a high of 80. Increasing cloudiness tonight. Overnight lows of 61. Mostly sunny on Thursday with a high of 83. Partly cloudy Thursday night. Overnight lows of 63. A chance of showers in the afternoon for Friday. Otherwise, partly sunny with a high of 86. 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
19: 930 WFMD traffic for Frederick and surrounding counties. 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It's a good call.
20: 270 and 15 look good this afternoon, but we have issues 75 north between Old Market Road and Baldwin Road. You got road work closing down the right lane and right shoulder. Also at Mountville Road northbound, got the right shoulder closed. And in Liberty Town, got the right shoulder closed on 26 east at Daysville Road. In Loudoun County, 9 and 27, slight delay through Wheatland, but looks good on 15. This is Drew with your WFMD traffic, which is brought to you by Frederick Air. Whatever it takes to keep you comfortable, Frederick Air, it's a good call.
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25: Welcome back in here to Clay and Buck. We've got a bunch of calls coming in now. Wanted to get to those, hear from all of you on this. Tim in Virginia Beach, former airline pilot. What's going on, Tim?
21: Hi. I flew 757s and 767s, and they would have a similar, if not the same, door setup. And the more likely scenario is as soon as the cabin crew heard the screams from the cockpit, they would go to the door, and there's a doorbell-type system where you push the doorbell. There's a switch on the instrument panel that the pilots can either open

0: plane is a little bit different, but there's not a lot of space in most of these. And how difficult would it be to be engaging in a fight like that and not in some way alter the trajectory of the airline? Because we saw this plane plummet 14,000 feet on the flight radar in about 30 seconds. What would that have felt like based on your expertise for the people that were flying on that plane?
1: Oh, it would have been horrific. But actually, in 1994, there was a case of a FedEx flight that a jump seater attacked the three-man crew with a spear gun and an axe. And the captain actually had to put the airplane into an unusual attitude to knock the attacker off his feet. And that was the only way, even though all of them were severely injured and none of them were able to fly again, but that's how they were able to subdue the attacker. And he was a fellow FedEx pilot that was jump seating. And so it's that could have been initially the pilot's attempt to throw the attacker off balance. I don't know if they were both strapped in. We also have a self-defense course that was given specifically for self-defense in the cockpit after 9/11. So, yeah, it would be just an unbelievable scenario. But the other thing is, they wonder what he could have used to attack the other pilot. But you have a crash axe that's right behind you in the cockpit. And I don't know if that's what he used, but it was something that was always there and always kind of amused me that I had to go through the same security checks. And if I had a nail file or something, they would take it away from me. But once I got in the cockpit, I had a crash axe that I could have used for whatever I wanted to. So, yeah, just a horrible, horrible situation.
2: Thank you for all that context.
0: Yeah, thank you.
2: Appreciate you calling in. Yeah, Clay, this is one of those near miss situations. It could have been worst case scenario so easily. And as we get more details, it was, I'm sure, absolutely harrowing. I cannot imagine what it would be like to be on this plane, to know that there's an attempted hijacking, to know that it is falling. And, you know, I was just at a Tunnel to Towers event talking about, we talked about a whole range, of course, the different speakers of people doing heroic things, particularly at the towers, but also Flight 93 and Todd Beamer. And I think some of us were maybe tempted for a moment there to think maybe we've gone past that era. Maybe now we don't have to be as vigilant. Clearly, that is not the case. Clearly, that is not true. So the threat is still very real. And when you're on a plane, you have to keep your head on a swivel. Insofar as you've got to be aware of your surroundings, and those of you who are able-bodied and capable, help that plane crew if the need should arise. I understand the odds are very, very small. I understand this is a rare event. All of that is certainly the case. But tell that to the couple of hundred people who are lucky to be breathing today after what just happened.
0: Yeah, and I mean, I'm continuing to read more and more about this as more of the details are coming out. And that 14,000 feet plunge in that plane, crazy, just crazy to think about. There are videos now that are coming out, just how wild that would have been to be on that plane. And Buck, as we predicted, there are also now a lot of people who are saying this is all made up. But I'll just say, if you doubt that, you should go look at how bloody and stabbed up the video is of the pilot. And I mean, that pilot is lucky that he's going to be alive. And I would imagine that there will be more and more details emerging about.
2: I think Trump is speaking live right now.
0: Yeah.
2: You want to go to, let's go to Trump live right now. Go for it.
3: Under budget, ahead of schedule. When have you last heard that from a government? But I wanted to announce something that I'm also very proud of today. I'm pleased to announce that the last American forces are leaving Iraq. It's been a long time with very bad decision making that got us involved in this quagmire in the first place. It was

0: quagmire. Many, many years it lasted. But soon that part of history will be over. This is a great day for America, and importantly, we leave with Iraq having a wonderful new prime minister, Ali al-Zaidi, fantastic guy, friend of mine, and somebody I supported from the very beginning and I fully endorsed. He was running for election. He wasn't given even a chance, and I endorsed him and politicked for him a little bit, and he ended up winning in a virtual landslide, beating somebody that was not a good person, in my opinion. So I'm very proud of him, and hopefully he's going to do a fantastic job. But he won the
1: election. Let's jump out here, Buck, because I want to share the New York Times live coverage of this terror attack. While terrorism is one possible motive, others include the possibility one of the crew members wanted to die by suicide by downing the plane. I think this is important, and we're monitoring the president, and we will continue to cover it. All of this is evidence of the fact that there are huge segments of the American population and the media that provides coverage for that population that refuse to believe that terrorism is a significant issue in Muslim countries or in Muslim populations. And this basically is, as we are now living in a world where the even suggestion of something that we all know to be true is camouflaged, hidden, and often not shared in any way. I mean, right now on MSNBC, they are attacking Pete Hegseth. They're having a panel discussion about Pete Hegseth. They essentially are not acknowledging this potential terror attack
2: just
1: at all.
2: To say it out loud, if you are a tried and true MS Now watcher, Pete Hegseth not being open to trans service members serving in forward deployed combat roles is far more upsetting and dangerous to you than a Muslim terrorist almost blowing up a plane with 200 people on board. I know that sounds extreme. They actually think that, though. They actually believe that. They will find ways to absolutely downplay the significance of this event with the attempted hijacking of the plane and make it go away from the news cycle as fast as possible, as you all know, so they can get to the real threat, which is Pete Hegseth making soldiers do too many push-ups. Too many push-ups. That's what's really upsetting. Not that months and months and months of just bleating about Gaza genocide. It is not a genocide. It is, I don't care who they try to say, says it's a genocide. There, we can sit there and go through this for the millionth time, but that has an effect. It has an effect on people when you say that a country is guilty of the worst crime any country could be guilty of, and that lie comes with consequences. And in this case, that consequence seems to have been, we'll find out more. We don't yet know, other than what we've been told, that there was a jihadist motive here. It could be for the strikes on Iran. It could, you know, there's a lot of grievances in the Muslim world that lead to terrorism, unfortunately. So I'm not saying that we know which grievance, but there's a lot of them.
1: Let me give this positive as we go to break, Buck. They get the reported pilot's name who helped to stop the terror attack from being successful is a man named Smith Makahar, and I might be mispronouncing that. Indian origin, more than 13 years of experience in civil aviation, 9,750 flight hours in a Boeing 737 aircraft. He is the co-pilot who was stabbed but managed to fight off the would-be terrorist and save the life of 180 people on his plane, as well as we've talked about, Buck, potentially hundreds more on the ground, depending on where this plane was going to be potentially targeting.
2: Take more of your calls and thoughts and talkbacks on this. We'll also look at what else is popping on the news cycle and make sure we cover it all today over our 3 hours. But, you know, it was years ago, over a decade ago, when I made my first investment in gold. Might have paid around $1,800 an ounce back then. This was long before Clay and I teamed up on this show. 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
6: 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Elsewhere on Wall Street, a plunge in oil prices, strength in chip makers and crypto-related stocks, with Bitcoin now at $86,000, are pushing the markets higher on this Monday. The Dow up nearly 0.5%. The S&P 500, 1.75% higher. The S&P is above 1%, and oil down more than 4%, just under $96 a barrel. The U.S. Steelworkers Union accusing U.S. Steel of what it calls petty negotiating tactics as talks with the now Japanese-owned steelmaker enter a critical stage and little progress made on key issues like health care. Tom Busby, Bloomberg Radio.
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1: Welcome back in, Clay and Buck. We are rolling through the second hour of the program, giving you the absolute latest. Buck, you served in Iraq. What's your reaction We did jump out of President Trump discussion there. But what's your reaction on the final troops being pulled out of Iraq? Significant storyline? What do you think the GWAT guys out there are thinking today when they hear there's no more American troops on the ground in Iraq?
2: Oh, man. Well, I'll let the troops speak for themselves. And if some of them want to call in or send us talkbacks, please do, in terms of their feelings on this. From the intel nerd side of things, I can tell you, first off, this is a kind of a critical moment for Iraq as a country. The oil revenues are going up. There's been a period of relative stability. The problem is Iran. The tentacles of Iran stretch very deep into Iraq, and these Shiite militias, remember, the Iraqi makeup is majority Shia, even though its regime under Saddam Hussein was Sunni Muslim. They were favoring the Sunnis. It's a Shia majority country. So Iran has a lot of leverage, and these militias, which are really just non-nation state military units. I mean, they're heavily armed. They've got missiles, the whole thing. And groups like Kataib Hezbollah, they are going to determine whether or not this country can be stable going forward. And so we'll see if it can be a self-sustaining, yes, I would say it, a self-sustaining democracy, or if the Iranian poison, the poison of the mullahs, is able to just plunge the country back into some form of low-grade civil war. That's really where it is, Clay. So I think people are going to be happy that we're not over there. I think there's a reasonable chance that things could get really messy and we find ourselves back over there again. That's possible. Yeah. ISIS being sort of the example of how that could happen. But this time around, it might be, although the Shia becoming violent, then you have Sunni groups that pop up. ISIS is obviously a Sunni group. So, yeah, there's a lot. I kind of a mixed emotions thing. I'm sure for people that served over there, it's maybe this actually becomes a, first of all, I think they just don't want to hear it. Like, they're just glad to be done, gone, rid of it in terms of our U.S. responsibility. I think that's probably the most common or most overwhelming impulse about it. Their problem, not ours, Clay. But from a Trump administration going forward perspective, it's a roll of the dice right now. But the alternative was just to stay, more bases, and maybe that wouldn't be enough to hold it together anyway. At some point, little birdie's got to fly on its own, and that's kind of where Iraq is.
1: Will be intriguing to follow that. Jimmy in Baton Rouge. Jimmy, you say that I am wrong when I say that diesel prices are being impacted by what's happening in Russia and Ukraine.
11: Yes. Where we get oil from has nothing whatsoever to do with it. You take oil, like say base oil, if you refine it to a certain point, you get diesel. You refine it a little farther, you get gasoline. And I mean, so where it comes from has nothing to do with anything. We got probably more refineries here in this country than they do anywhere in the world.
1: Okay, so Grok says, because I asked, the Russia-Ukraine conflict via refinery damage and the 2026 export ban has taken a large, high-quality slice of internationally traded diesel off the market. That slice is large enough to matter globally because diesel cannot be easily substituted and spare refining capacity is scarce. The current record high prices reflect both wars in Iran as well, plus structural tightness, not Ukraine conflict alone. So you're telling me Grok is wrong.
11: Telling me who's wrong?
1: Grok. It is the
2: our buddy, yeah, Grok, this crazy guy. Grok.
1: That's the thank you. We're going to come up on break. I guess you can debate this. I don't think it's, thank you for the call. I wanted to let him make his argument, yeah, but almost everyone out there is of the opinion that the issues, particularly in Russia and Ukraine, when it comes to diesel, are taking a lot of diesel off.
2: I think what he was trying to say, just to be fair to the caller, was that it doesn't matter if the oil, diesel, whatever is coming from Russia or it's coming from Iran, it goes into a global market. That's true. But the problem is you've had a big disruption in the possibility of having that supply because you can't refine it, you can't get it. So that's real. And Russia is a part of that. Iran is probably a bigger part of it, to be fair and honest, as we always will be. But Russia is a part of the diesel price problem.
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15: There were 4 wild card openers in Major League Baseball Tuesday. The late game in San Diego had the Padres dominating the Cubs 8-0. Winning pitcher Michael King had a no-hitter until 1 out in the 7th. The Yankees led the rival Red Sox 2-0 in the 7th. 9-0 New York the final. Winning pitcher Cam Schlittler with 10 strikeouts in his 6 1/3 scoreless innings. The White Sox opened their best of 3 at Houston, led 5-0 in the 5th. White Sox won the game 6-3. And the day started in Atlanta with the Braves coming back to defeat Philadelphia 5-3. Austin Riley, a 3-run homer in the bottom of the 8th. The New York Giants released wide receiver Odell Beckham. In the WNBA playoffs, Indiana stayed alive, beating Las Vegas 99-89. Caitlin Clark, 27 points, 15 assists. Then in New York, the Liberty, 2-0, eliminated number 1 Minnesota, winning by a final of 87-71.
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16: Many questions remain. I'm Lisa Brady, Fox News, after a violent incident on a Mideast flight earlier today.
17: We take every incident like this very serious, and we continue to look at the procedures that we have in place and continue to make sure the American people are safe.
16: Homeland Security Secretary Mark Wayne Mullen, a short time ago, while in Israel, a scene of celebration. As passengers arrived in Tel Aviv hours later than expected, their original flight from the UAE diverted to Saudi Arabia after a stabbing in the cockpit with a co-pilot suspected of trying to crash the plane.
18: Israeli Prime Minister Benjamin Netanyahu there on the ground at Ben-Gurion Airport as he welcomes the more than 170 passengers who were on board that terrifying Fly Dubai flight. In fact, just a little while ago, he met with one of those very passengers still covered in blood, said to be one of the people who stormed the cockpit to try to restore order. Obviously a very emotional time, as some of those who were on board saying there was a moment there when they thought they were going to die. Those passengers are now being interviewed by authorities to try to better understand exactly what happened.
16: Fox's Jeff Paul in Tel Aviv. One person reportedly is in custody as the investigation continues. President Trump just hailing the end of a decades-long military presence in Iraq as the last U.S. troops withdraw.
0: This is a great day for America and important importantly, we leave with Iraq having a wonderful new prime minister.
16: Also describing it as a sign of victory over ISIS, a fight that returned U.S. troops to Iraq 12 years ago. Today was the withdrawal deadline under an agreement reached 2 years ago. The British prime minister now says the U.K. has strong indications Iran played a part in a suspected terror plot against a U.S.-run airbase in England last weekend, though he hasn't offered more detail as that probe continues. Five British men were arrested Sunday, released on bail. Iran has denied involvement. 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
16: Iran's Revolutionary Guard sends a message to U.S. voters.
21: In a letter addressed to the honorable people of the U.S., an IRGC spokesman calls President Trump an inveterate liar. He insists their nuclear enrichment program has been peaceful, though international groups have concluded Iran was enriching far beyond what is needed for power generation. The letter also states there is no verifiable acts of violence against Iranian civilians, though tens of thousands of them were killed earlier this year. President Trump said before the U.N. General Assembly last week, Iran will make a deal after November 3rd.
0: They're waiting to see how I do in the midterm election. What they don't realize is that I'm not running.
21: The president said this week he rejected an Iranian proposal for a brief ceasefire, but that mediators for both sides continued talking. Jessica Rosenthal, Fox News.
16: A Michigan Senate candidate takes affordability concerns on the road.
22: Standing together, we have an opportunity to say loudly that every single person in these United States, in the richest, most powerful country in the world, deserves to know that they're going to get their health care without having to worry about a premium or a copay or a deductible.
16: Democratic nominee Abdul Al-Sayed at a nurses union convention in San Francisco alongside Vermont Senator Bernie Sanders.
23: We are going to do in the near future what we should have done in this country 50 years ago, and that is pass a Medicare for all single-payer system.
16: Republicans have argued they're pushing socialist policies that won't be affordable. Vice President J.D. Vance in Texas for the groundbreaking of a defense company's new shipyard.
24: As you start seeing ships roll off the lines, know that the President of the United States, the Vice President of the United States, we're proud of you, we're thankful for the work that you're doing, we're rooting for you, and you will be our champion here in Brownsville, Texas, and we will be your champion in Washington, D.C.
16: Stocks remain mixed after a cooler than expected inflation report. The NASDAQ up 250, the Dow down 88. I'm Lisa Brady, Fox News.
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26: Konami's Castlevania was a must-play title when it debuted for Nintendo in 1986. A must-have with Super Mario Brothers and The Legend of Zelda. And across the last 40 years or so, the franchise has spawned nearly 30 installments and 2 acclaimed adult animated series on Netflix, cementing the legacy of Dracula and the Belmont clan. Generations of players have braved the Transylvanian night, leaping across crumbling floors, hurling holy water and crosses to vaporize the undead menace. In a special anniversary retrospective released on Friday, Konami took fans on a timeline journey and closed with a teaser for the upcoming Castlevania Belmont's Curse and a pixel art surprise party where Dracula presents Simon Belmont with a birthday cake. Konami has made the original 1986 classic a free download on mobile devices while rolling out major sales discounts of up to 80% across Steam and the PlayStation Store. Eamon Dignam, Fox News.
27: 930 WFMD Skyscan forecast for this afternoon. Partly sunny skies at a high of 80. Increasing cloudiness tonight, overnight lows of 61. Mostly sunny on Thursday with a high of 83. Partly cloudy Thursday night, overnight lows of 63. A chance of showers in the afternoon for Friday. Otherwise, partly sunny with a high of 86. 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
1: Welcome in, hour number three, Clay and Buck. We have been covering a continued development surrounding the story. I'm trying to make sure that I get this right. The United Kingdom, Buck. So first of all, if you have not heard, we nearly had an awful terror attack on a Fly Dubai flight that was en route to Israel. A pilot stabbed his co-pilot, took control, it appears, of the aircraft, plunged the aircraft 14,000 feet. There then was a ability of the stabbed co-pilot to get the cockpit door open. Other people on the plane were able to get into the cockpit, remove the would-be terrorist, and subdue him. And additional people who were on the plane, because the original co-pilot, the good guy, was unable to continue to do his job, and others on the plane who happened to be pilots flying on the plane were able to then land the plane, this Fly Dubai jet, safely. And now all of the people who were trying to get to Israel have returned on a different airplane, and they have done so successfully. Okay, that is a rough breakdown of everything that took place there. Now, there are now reports that there was a connection between the five individuals who were arrested in England, and that Iran, according to leaders of England, was the impetus behind the would-be terror attack that was going to take place in England. That's a lot of details. I apologize if I didn't do a great job trying to put it all in context. Buck, you were the CIA analyst. I don't think it's crazy at this point to ask, could this incident have been in some way connected to what might have been brewing in England as well in this, the 25th anniversary year of the terror attack that we all lived through on 9/11? If you were still a CIA analyst and this was your region, this was your responsibility, what do you imagine is now ongoing inside of American intelligence agencies as this information continues to come in?
2: Well, there's always a sense that the threat level is heightened right after an attempt like this, meaning that there are follow-on efforts, there are other in-process cells that could mobilize, and so the first thing that they're going to be doing is, now, speaking about the UK and this incident, they're a little different in some of the profile so far. You have a group versus individual, and so this is very broad strokes, but they're going to be looking through all of their digital online footprint as quickly as they can. They're going to be pulling their communications, seeing if they left any kind of manifesto or, you know, taking credit for the attack that they were trying to engage in, that sort of thing. You know, pretty standard terrorism 101 investigation. That's what they'll be doing. And in the meantime, there's also the urgency of making sure that they move quickly enough to stop other plots that could be also underway, attached to these or tied to these in some way. Also trying to find any individuals who may be trying to cover their tracks or even flee the country. So those are all, depending on where they are and where this is originating in terms of plotting and planning. There is plenty of precedent, Clay, for something that they used to control. They were calling for a while in terrorism analysis parlance, remote control attacks, meaning somebody in, let's say, Yemen or in Pakistan can be in contact with someone in America, the UK, wherever, even Israel, could be in contact with somebody and telling them, this is how you do the surveillance, this is how you should pick the site, these are the tools or weapons you should bring, these are the, you know, essentially a terrorism coach, an online terrorism coach. That is a real thing that has been established in previous terror attacks, including against America and our allies. So that could be at play here again. I say could, you know, now we're in the realm of looking at what the possibilities are, not what the established facts are.
1: I'm sending in, I'm continuing to follow all of these different details. Have you seen the video of the plane entering into that immediate rapid descent of 14,000 feet? There is a simulation, I should say, that is echoing, reverberating, going viral on social media right now. It's just kind of crazy to visualize exactly what happened in that midst. And again, some of you are going to wonder about this. You're hearing all about this. If you, to their credit, CNN is now covering it. Fox News is covering it. MSNBC is pretending this never happened.
2: Mm-hmm.
1: And they're doing that because a huge base of the Democrat Party is now anti-Semitic. And they don't want to talk about the fact that there could be Muslim terrorists trying to kill innocent people, because the identity politics world that they have embraced requires that Israel is the bad guy, mm-hmm. because Jews are seen as white and Muslims are seen as the bad guys because they are brown.
2: They're the victims. Yeah, they're the victims, yeah, because they're
1: the
2: brown.
1: Bad guy. Yeah. This is the childlike worldview of the Democrat Party at this point in time.
2: So Clay, MS Now, kind of a, you would have no idea. There's like a photo right now, just describe this. There's like a photo of a nondescript ambulance with a palm tree in front of it, and the headline they're going with, the biggest story is Mike Johnson picked a terrible time to tell the truth. Speaker Mike Johnson, MS Now right now. You want to know what fake news is? MS Now thinks the most important news story in the world is not the thwarted hijacking by a Muslim extremist of an airliner that would have killed hundreds of people after stabbing his co-pilot, all the things we've talked about. The biggest story, according to MS Now, owned by NBC and owned by what, Comcast Universal or whoever owns it now. You always know this stuff. Who owns MS Now? Is it
1: Comcast?
2: Universal, Comcast? Yeah. Comcast. Biggest story to those editors is that Mike Johnson's a big fat liar, basically. That's the most important thing they want to tell their people. But the way they write this, Clay, pilot arrested after cockpit stabbing, potential attempt to crash Israel-bound flight, Netanyahu says. Now, I want to deconstruct this for a second, to borrow a word from the left. Netanyahu says it. Do they always put that? Who is the acceptable authority that they would say, we have it on good enough evidence now that this is what happened? The whole implication of the Netanyahu says in the headline, in the body of the story, that would be fine. In the headline, Clay, is, we're putting this on that evil Israeli guy. You know, we're not saying it is, we're not saying it isn't, but that evil guy from Israel is saying that this is what happened. Also, pilot arrested after cockpit stabbing. He did the stabbing, quite obviously. Pilot arrested after stabbing co-pilot, probably yelling Allahu Akbar. I'm throwing that in there, but I'm going to say there's a high, if you're doing odds, high odds. And then the thing was thwarted. But you can see we're not imagining this. The way that they try to shape the narrative, the story, is either minimize the coverage, minimize the actor involved, minimize the ideology. Because Clay, if you watch MS Now, you think that Muslim terrorists are a figment of right-wing imagination, and the real terrorism is Mike Johnson telling a fib, according to them, on Capitol Hill today. That's the real threat.
1: Yes. All of this is highly significant, and I think you're going to be getting more and more of the details as they continue to come out. And my concern is what we said off the top here, given the arrests that we saw in England, the possibility that Iran is involved, I don't think is a crazy one, Buck. We know, as we started off the program talking about, that the flow of oil and gas in Hormuz has returned very close to normal levels back in February. And so I think the Iranian regime is getting increasingly desperate. And if they have the ability to activate sleeper cells anywhere around the world, now may be the time where those activation alerts are going out and people are undertaking these actions. So, again, this is a ongoing story, and we will be following it quite a lot as more details come out. You want something a little bit more positive, Buck, than the terror attack details we've been covering so far? AI, or superintelligence, as President Trump has called it. I thought the meeting yesterday was pretty awesome. I'm not sure that we've ever seen a larger collection of highly successful, highly intelligent capitalists than the picture that came out of all of the top executives yesterday that were in the White House. And we have a bunch of cuts from this. But the more I look at everything that's going on with AI, the more optimistic, frankly, I am getting. And I thought that there was a good job of everyone who was in that meeting yesterday talking about it. And look, here is Trump. Unfortunately, this has become a bit political, but here is Trump. Cut two, let's start with, and then I want to hit cut four as well, but I'll call for it. Let's start with cut two.
4: These companies are opening and going like a rocket ship. This is unbelievable growth for our country. And we have all of them. In fact, Europe has none. They have none. They have to count on us to help. But we have all of them. And it's amazing. Second is China. But as President Xi would say, you know, they're quite a ways back. And we have to keep it that way. Remember this. Whoever wins SI, because now we're calling it again, super. We're using the word super, because the other word is a fake word. It's just not a, it's not a good, it's not an appropriate word. But whoever wins SI is going to win.
1: Okay, one more clip, Buck. This is cut four. How has this now turned political? Here is Trump.
4: This name is now super intelligence. That's not a hoax. Intelligence. That's not a hoax. In fact, it's the exact opposite. What I am calling a hoax is what the Democrats do, because they don't want to see it be successful, because they think that's bad for Republicans. Okay, so they don't want to see this tremendous surge of growth. We have growth, and by the way, we have a lot of car factories opening. We have all the medical companies, all the pharmaceutical companies. Pfizer just announced. Merck just announced. They're all announcing. Everyone, they're all building massive plants, not just the SI. But what has happened and what's taking place right now is we have a level of growth that no country has ever seen before. We're going to have jobs like nobody's ever seen before.
1: So, pretty cool event coming out of the White House. When we were there on Monday, some of the preliminaries were taking place as some of these guys were starting to arrive. We had a lot of fun conversations with some of these guys, and I thought it went well. I thought it went really well yesterday.
2: You know, they are setting up this America.gov so that, and those guys came in when we were in the Oval too, because Trump was just racking and stacking meetings. So they came in, we got to meet them briefly. So that, Clay, this just sounds like a little thing, but it's one of those little things that it's actually pretty great if they can pull it off. My wife, Carrie, and I'm sure so many of you ladies listening know exactly what I'm going to say here. My wife, Carrie, when she changed her name, which I do recommend for people who get married, you take your husband's name. She changed her name to my name, my last name. And the mess that she had to go through to do that was just insane. They now think that part of this America.gov site will be essentially a one-stop shop to change your name after marriage. So Social Security and blah, blah, blah, and DMV and you name it, it's all done.
1: Yeah.
2: It's all done. You don't have to do this dozens and dozens of times, different sites, the paperwork. They got the wrong thing here, the wrong thing there. This is some of the good stuff that comes out about AI and tech that I think people should embrace.
1: No doubt. We'll take some of your calls, by the way. We're also going to be joined by Trace Gallagher at the bottom of the hour, be the only guest of the day. I want to tell you, if you want a great night's sleep, one part of making it happen, falling asleep on the softest, most comfortable sheets out there, those are Cozy Earth sheets. 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
2: Welcome back into Clay and Buck. So we are going to be joined here shortly by Trace Gallagher. Clay, I actually think it's a great time to talk to Trace, who's just a class act. He's a class act guy, you know, doing great work in the news business. But, and I have that from many people. Many people tell me Trace is a great guy. The breaking news coverage of this story has just been, meaning the way it has been covered has been so instructive today. A lot of the passive voice, something happened. There was a kerfuffle on a plane and then a knife somehow got into a guy and we don't even know why or anything. And maybe it was just really bad, you know, weather or something, man. I don't know. But Netanyahu's saying some stuff and we know we can't trust him. The way they are framing this shows you, and it's exactly what we thought was going to happen, shows you exactly who they are and exactly what their worldview is as it pertains to things like the threat to aviation, radical Islam, hatred of Israel, hatred of the Jews. I mean, this was an attack on Israel. Just to be clear, they were trying to, this guy was trying to run a plane full of Jews, full of Israelis, into the ground and kill everybody on board. That's what he was trying to do. Just because they're Jews, just because they're going to Israel.
1: I also, yes, that's 100% correct. I also think this ties in with President Trump saying every news organization doesn't deserve the same access at the White House. Because this is it, less the power of the media is to choose what they cover. And when you are watching MSNBC, there will be huge swaths of diehard Democrat voters that will have no idea this potential terror attack ever happened. Because it will be buried. I mean, MSNBC has already decided basically we're not covering it. It will be buried completely in the New York Times. It'll be buried in their media outlets. And I actually think, Buck, this is why they fought so hard to try to keep CNN from being just a mainstream news organization. Because when Fox News and CNN both cover something in a fair way, it exposes in a significant way just how biased MSNBC actually is. And it makes it harder for them to justify that it's a legitimate news organization. I think, frankly, today's coverage from MSNBC has been embarrassing. Like, just from a pure television perspective, a terror attack is monster news. It also, I would imagine, rates pretty well because you're covering people who survived a terror attack on television. It's a no-brainer.
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14: A former Peace Corps senior human resources employee from Silver Spring has been sentenced for stealing government property through a time card scheme. 64-year-old Evester Ed pleaded guilty and received 2 years of supervised probation, including 3 months of home confinement with electronic monitoring. He must also pay more than $20,750 in restitution and complete 250 hours of community service. Court documents say Ed falsely reported work hours between September and November of 2024, while investigators found he was working for another federal agency during some of those hours. Investigators also found government documents containing personal information on his personal email and a thumb drive. A major Pentagon data breach may have exposed sensitive information belonging to millions of people, including military and civilian personnel. The Defense Manpower Data Center says nearly 2.8 million living people and about 294,000 deceased individuals were affected. Exposed information may include names, dates of birth, social security numbers, contact information, and military job specialties. Investigators say unauthorized users had access to the information from October of last year through July. The vulnerability was discovered in July and was immediately patched. The Pentagon says there is currently no indication that personal information has been misused. Affected individuals will receive a year of credit monitoring. Maryland drivers, shoppers, and renters will see several new laws take effect Thursday, October 1st. A new law targeting grocery pricing prohibits food retailers and third-party delivery services from using personal data or dynamic pricing to set different prices for consumers. Drivers with vehicles improperly registered out of state will also face new enforcement tools, including possible fines, plate seizure, and towing in certain circumstances. For renters, the Maryland Fair Chance Housing Act limits how certain landlords can use criminal history when screening prospective tenants. And law enforcement officers in Maryland will generally be prohibited from wearing face coverings while on duty and will have to display identification. For more information on these or any of our other local news stories, be sure to join us on the web at WFMD.com or pay a visit to the WFMD Facebook page. If you have a news or a traffic tip, please text it to us at 301-694-9363. For Mid-Maryland's Radio News Center, I'm Jimmy Key on 930 WFMD.
15: Fox News, I'm John Saucier. Passengers safely returning to Israel after their flight from Dubai made an emergency landing in Saudi Arabia. There was a violent altercation in the cockpit when they got back to Tel Aviv's Ben-Gurion Airport. This passenger described it.
16: We saw there is a very lot of crowd in the front line near the cockpit. And we understood that there is a problem over there. But luckily, a couple of passengers
15: One of the pilots stabbed the other, tried to take control of the plane and crash it as it approached Israeli airspace. Prime Minister Benjamin Netanyahu praised a flight crew who intervened to stop this hijacking. He actually greeted passengers as they got back to the airport.
17: I salute these heroes who showed exceptional resourcefulness and courage. They saved many lives and prevented a major disaster.
15: America is listening to Fox News.
27: FMD Sky Scan forecast for this afternoon. Partly sunny skies and a high of 80. Increasing cloudiness tonight. Overnight lows of 61. Mostly sunny on Thursday with a high of 83. Partly cloudy Thursday night. Overnight lows of 63. A chance of showers in the afternoon for Friday. Otherwise, partly sunny with a high of 86. 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
18: 930 WFMD traffic for Frederick and surrounding counties. 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It's a good call.
19: 270 and 15 look good this afternoon, but we have issues 75 north between Old Market Road and Baldwin Road. You got road work closing down the right lane and right shoulder. Also at Mountville Road northbound, got the right shoulder closed. And in Liberty Town, got the right shoulder closed on 26 east at Daysville Road. In Loudoun County, 9 and 27, slight delay through Wheatland, but looks good on 15. This is Drew with your WFMD traffic, which is brought to you by Frederick Air. Whatever it takes to keep you comfortable, Frederick Air, it's a good call.
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1: Welcome back in, Clay and Buck. Appreciate all of you hanging out with us. We are joined now by Trace Gallagher. He's the anchor of Fox News at night. Many of you will watch him tonight after Gutfeld, especially if you were on the West Coast. He also has a brand new book. Turns out they were right all along. Life Lessons I Learned Eventually. I love this title. It's a great one. What is the life lesson that you believe you have most learned that you thought was a moronic, crazy, ridiculous perspective or take before? Is there one that stands out to you that now as you've gotten older, you've been like, hey, you know what? That was actually something I should have paid more attention to?
21: You know, first of all, Clay, Buck, thank you for having me. I very much appreciate
1: I think we got it breaking up. Let's see if the team can reconnect.
2: Let's have him on video, or exactly what we are listening to.
1: Let's see if we can get that cleaned up a little bit.

0: and they wanted you to play three sports. And I'd always played baseball and football. I'd never played basketball. I was terrible at basketball. But I thought if I could just go to that John Wooden camp in Southern California, I would be the greatest basketball player. But at the time, it was $500. You know, and back in the late 70s, that was real money. And my dad said, listen, you get 250, you work and get it, I'll get the other 250, we'll put it together, $500, off you go. And we did. I worked at bus tables, I made beds, so on and so forth. And we get the money, and I'm down at the John Wooden basketball camp, and I'm not in the gym with about 200 other kids more than 2 minutes. And in walks the Wizard of Westwood. And remember, this is a time where he had just won 10 NC2A championships in 12 years. I mean, it's never going to be repeated. John Wooden walks in the gym, and he goes up to the microphone, and he taps it three times, and he says, boys, welcome to the camp. I want you to sit down. I want you to take off your shoes and socks. You should have two pairs of socks. I want you to take the first pair and put them on the right way, and then take the second pair. No, I take it back. Well, take the first pair, turn them inside out, and then put them on, and then right way. And then what happens is you take your shoes and you put them at nice and tight, tie them up, and if you do that, you will never get blisters because you cannot play basketball with blisters. And then John Wooden turned and he walked out the gym and we never saw him again. $500. $500 for that. And I thought, oh my goodness. But then you realize John Wooden is not about teaching you how to shoot. He's not about the pick and roll. John Wooden is a fundamentals guy. He's teaching you the first step. He's always said to his players, whether it was Lou Alcindor or Bill Walton, do what I say and you will win. And they did, and they won. And so, you know, you look at the Wooden Pyramid of Success, and you look at John Wooden's rules for success, and he was, by and large, a teacher. And later in life, I mean, I still wear two pairs of socks to play racquetball to this day. Later in life, you realize it wasn't 500 wasted bucks. It was valuable. One of the most valuable lessons you got, because it's all about fundamentals in life, taking the first step and getting to the next step.
1: Clay, I don't know about any of these sports ball people, so do you have another follow-up on this one for Trace?
2: I've never heard of these people. Well, before. I mean, for people out there who are John Wooden fans, what I love about it, and I bet a lot of what you're writing about, is one of the first attributes, I would say, of success is control what you can control. A lot of people worry about external factors they have no control over. What I love about that from John Wooden is, hey, put your socks on the correct way, and I can guarantee you you're not going to get blisters. That's a pretty good outcome. Buck has got, I'm sure, questions about this in a larger scale. When did you start thinking about writing the book? Because Buck just wrote his first book. Was there an impetus? Oh. Was there a moment where you said, hey, I really want to do this?
0: You know, congratulations, Buck. I mean, I hope the book is great. It was fun because, you know, I started talking about these stories with HarperCollins, and I started talking to them with some people that I trust, and they gave me some advice and some guidance, which is kind of what the book is all about. And so I started putting these stories together, and I submitted a bunch of them that they didn't like and they didn't think were right for the book. But a lot of the stories that we kind of submitted, and some of them, Clay, were as simple as, you know, the blind date I went on with my wife. And we called it the worst blind date ever, because it was. And I was actually set up by a very good buddy of mine who, you know, of course, his name is Colin Cowherd. And Colin is a very famous sports broadcaster.
2: Colin is an awesome buddy of mine. I didn't know he set you up on a blind date. That's great. He never told me that. He set me up
0: on a blind date. Yeah. So me and Colin work together in Vegas. And Colin sets me up on this blind date because he's dating a girl who's working with a girl who, you know, has just moved to town, and we're trying to get us together. So she cheats on the blind date. She turns on the news on Friday night, sees me on television, and doesn't like the way I look. So she's trying to cancel the date, but, you know, not that that cell phones weren't invented, but she didn't have one, and Colin didn't, and his girlfriend didn't have one. So she called her mom late that afternoon on Saturday, and she said, I don't want to go on this date. I don't like the way he looks. It's going to be terrible. And her mom says, listen, it is a date. You might have fun. You're not going to marry the guy. And it was the worst date. It was the worst date ever. And I remember as she walked away at the end of the night, I looked at Colin. I said, listen, you might see her again, but it's not going to be with me. But the next day, her friend Tina calls me and says, oh my goodness.

0: goodness, she had the best time. And I thought, well, I'm really skeptical now. But we went out again, and we literally moved across country together 2 months later. And that was 34 years ago, and she's upstairs having lunch.
1: That's
0: right,
1: awesome.
0: Now. Yeah.
2: So I'm now gonna take this. We're having a lot of fun, which is nice. And you should all go check out Trace's book, which I'm sure is also very nice. But we've got some breaking news today, Trace. By the way, the book is, turns out they were right all along. Life Lessons I Learned Eventually. Trace Gallagher is with us. By the way, Irish, do you know what part, Mr. Gallagher?
0: We are from Northern Ireland. I can tell you that. I just went to Dublin for the first time, or Ireland for the first time last year. And they kind of tracked our family and said, oh, you're a Northern Ireland family. So, yeah, we have a pretty good idea of where we're all from. My dad's mother's side is from Killarney, and there's actually a restaurant in Killarney named after her family, and they know her story very well all these years later.
2: You know what? I don't want to talk serious stuff. I want to keep having fun with Trace. Trace, more life lessons. I was going to get you in the news cycle today. Forget it.
0: I know you guys have been talking about this plane crash. I mean, this is fascinating to me because it's one of the things in the book where you talk about, you know, media coverage, and you talk about the reason the Fox News Channel came on the air. And the one thing that just drives me crazy about this kind of stuff is when you have all these media outlets and they're downplaying this whole attack on the plane, right? And you think, if this was somebody who was, you know, who was a fan of Trump, it would be an entirely different narrative. But because this is a plane with 167 Israelis on there, it's an altercation. We don't know really what happened. We're still waiting for more information. You know, we're getting, it's kind of unclear. No, it's not. No, it's not, because you read the New York Times and you read the Wall Street Journal, which is owned, of course, by News Corporation. You read a lot of these newspapers and you get kind of the same story. But you go over and you read the Jerusalem Post, who's had this story now for hours, and they have got details in there that have been confirmed, spokesman, and it wasn't in a lot of the stories in the United States. And it is a pet peeve of mine because it drives us crazy. We do a media segment on our show every night because of this kind of thing. And, it's one of those.
2: I'm sorry, Trace. I didn't mean to interrupt you. I was going to say, in your media segment, I mean, so you have some of the best people are on your show on Fox News on a regular basis. Our friend Katie Zachariah is on there a lot. I mean, you've got great people who are appearing on your program. So, kudos to you for seeing the talent as they're emerging, and you're helping to build them up so people can see what it is that they do. I wanted to jump on what you're saying just because you know exactly what we've been talking about, and you see it as well, which is the way that they shade, manipulate, formulate, right, the way they do these things in this breaking news. They treat Israel like it's not a nation state. You know, if the prime minister of the UK said this was a terror attack, they're not going to be putting it in quotes like, well, we don't really know yet. You know, it's like, you know, the Canadians say that this was a terror attack, but like, we can't trust Canada. They do that with Israel. We all know why. Do they know, though, meaning CNN, MS Now, New York Times, do they know what they're doing, or are they so steeped in this that they actually think that is proper reportage? What do you think?
0: They've got the same information, Buck, that we have, that you have, that Fox has, that the Jerusalem Post has. They have the very same information. They just don't want to go with it because, you know, a million different reasons. They don't want to offend any. They don't want to, you know, put themselves in a bad position. And it always comes down to the same thing. It always comes down to this political pet peeve where they just are so careful in some instances, and yet they're the ones that ran with fine people on both sides. They're the ones that ran with collusion. They're the ones that ran with, you know, bounty gates, so on and so forth. They could give you 30 of them that they didn't fully vet, but something like this, they wait 3 days before they put out the proper information just because they want to be very careful in who they might offend. And that's kind of, that's one of the reasons that we tackle this subject every single night, because in some capacity, in some part of the news world. It happens every single day. And this just happens to be a bigger story where it's a glaring example, and now everybody's talking about it.
1: Last question for you. We know how busy you are. Again, the book is, turns out they were right all along. Life Lessons I Learned, eventually. Trace Gallagher, anchor of Fox News at Night. What were the odds back in Las Vegas days that you would become a major news host, one of the most watched in America, and that Colin Cowherd would become one of the most watched and listened to sports hosts of all time? What would you have set the odds on that occurring back when the blind double dates were going on? What were the odds then?
0: Slim to none. I mean, Clay, they were slim to none. But yeah, we will tell you that, you know, Colin even back then was very popular because I was a news guy, so I was in a different realm. But Colin was very popular because you'll recall back in those days, that was the Tarkanian days, the UNLV days, right? When they won the national championship, and it was everywhere. Vegas, UNLV was everywhere, and Colin was part of that. Andre Agassi, one of the great tennis players of all time, was from Vegas. So there was a lot of focus on Las Vegas sports and a lot of focus on Colin. So he was, in fact, part of the blind date. We had to go to a UNLV game for 15 minutes so Colin could make an appearance. And that was, and this was 35 years ago. So, you know, would he be, yeah, if you asked me the odds of him becoming, you know, very successful like this, that I said the odds are, you know, the odds are 50-50 because he was already on a roll. Guy like me, I mean, everybody I started with in television, every single person that I started with in my first two markets was out of television in 7-8 years because it's just so damn competitive and so damn hard to stay into it. Either it's changing regimes, it's always different, and it's all about ratings. And of course, when the ratings are down, they want to replace you with somebody else. So it is a very hostile industry when it comes to longevity. And we should note that I've been at Fox News for 30 years, and our 30th anniversary is October 7. And you think Fox News Channel, talk about changing the media landscape. 30 years, Fox News Channel has been an enormous impact on media in general, and not just the news, but a drastic change strictly in, you know, how people view the news and the information they get from both sides.
1: Amen. Trace Gallagher, we appreciate the time. I'll tell Colin you said hi, and it's awesome. I'll be watching you soon, as many of our listeners will as well, later tonight. Go pick up the book.
0: Thank you, Buck. Thank you, Buck. Thank you, Clay. I appreciate it.
2: Good to see you.
1: That is Trace Gallagher. All right, Buck, coming up, I just posted 19 college football winners, and I am on a roll. Had a great weekend of college football picks. I'm going to give you all a Thursday pick, as I always do, tomorrow. But you can get hooked up right now with Hard Rock Bet. Available in Arizona, Colorado, Florida, the only place you can legally gamble on sports in the entire state of Florida. 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I am, in addition to monitoring the news, also watching as my Atlanta Braves are playing right now against the Philadelphia Phillies live. You can bet on all of Major League Baseball's postseason. 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
2: All right, welcome back into Clay and Buck. We're closing up shop for the day. We had quite a show. 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Also, remember YouTube. We are streaming live on YouTube. You can see, is Clay having a good hair day? Is Buck having a good hair day? What are the polymarket odds of a good hair day on for Clay or for Buck? I'm just kidding. But you get what I'm saying. You guys can all check it out and see what's going on. So there's that. And also tomorrow we've got a bunch of stories that were in the hopper for today, but the breaking news about the attempted hijacking, well, kind of took over the show. So we'll get back into that. 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Hey, hit it.
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2: Who won that one, Clay? Was it Billie Jean or
1: Billie Jean won? I think Bobby Riggs was like 65 or something by the time he was playing, if I remember. That's the battle of the sexes before you and I were born.
2: To our friend, he's like a dear older brother to us, Mr. Sean Hannity. I wasn't saying I could like handily beat his former D1 tennis playing daughter in tennis. I just thought they were a little dismissive of how badly she would kick my ass. Like, I think I could put up a fight, okay? Now, I can't really place a bet on that. And some of you are accusing me of skating backwards a little bit on this one. And maybe that's true, but at least know that I'm reality-based in my assessment here. Like, I think I could put up a fight. I'm not saying that I would win. His son would absolutely crush me. A D1 guy would kick my ass.
1: Well, yeah, certainly a D1 athlete's going to be better than an old guy at everything.
2: Whoa, but hey, oh.
1: I definitely think that she would smoke you, too. More fun and frivolity tomorrow. Thanks for hanging with us.
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17: The pilot saved 174 lives. I'm Lisa Brady, Fox News. That from Israel's prime minister after a violent attack in the cockpit of a flight from Dubai to Israel, diverted to Saudi Arabia earlier today after the co-pilot stabbed the pilot, possibly trying to crash the plane.
18: And suddenly there was a big drop.
17: Passenger Adam Polo telling Fox it felt like a normal air pocket at first.
18: But then it became drastic. You really felt like the G-force. It's like you do like an extreme roller coaster in an amusement park.
17: He was traveling with his two young children and shielded them as other men answered an announcement for help in the cockpit.
18: Maybe the most important thing that you can do as a parent, because you don't really have a control of the situation, is try to be cool.
17: One person is in custody as the investigation continues, the passengers eventually arriving safely in Tel Aviv. A new twist in a possible terror plot against a U.S.-run airbase in England, with British Prime Minister Andy Burnham pointing a finger at Iran.
19: There are strong indications that Iran played a part in what happened over the weekend at RAF Fairford. But of course, it remains an ongoing, complex and serious police investigation.
17: Also telling reporters they continue to work closely with the U.S.
20: It started just after midnight on Sunday, 100 miles west of London. A farmer spotted three suspicious vehicles near RAF Fairford, an airbase used for decades by the U.S. Air Force and recently in his campaign against Iran. Five British men from London, all in their 20s, were arrested on suspected terrorism and explosive offenses. The five were later released on bail, but are still under investigation as New Scotland Yard combs through their backgrounds.
17: Fox's Stephanie Bennett, Iran has denied involvement through its embassy in London. 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
0: Born on America's darkest day, 9/11/01, the Tunnel to Towers Foundation, they have been helping American heroes ever since. 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
17: With the midterms just over a month away, the Justice Department is pledging to protect election integrity.
23: U.S. Attorney General Todd Blanche said making our elections secure goes beyond pure politics.
24: This is not a partisan issue, but one that affects all American voters, Democrat, Republican, Independent.
23: Blanche joined Homeland Security Secretary Mark Wayne Mullen in announcing indictments against foreign nationals accused of illegally voting in Minnesota. Secretary Mullen said it shows the government's resolve in preserving election integrity.
25: If you voted in our elections and you weren't legally able to vote, we're going to find you.
23: The DOJ also accused Minnesota federal judges of judicial misconduct for public comments on DHS enforcement made in a New York Times article. Gernal Scott, Fox News.
17: A busy Pacific hurricane season continues with Rachel just upgraded to a hurricane. It's more than 300 miles off the Mexican coast, and forecasters say not posing a threat to land. A professional stock car racer ordered to pay hundreds of thousands in a civil lawsuit.
26: Former NASCAR driver Jennifer Jo Cobb has to pay $850,000 to a woman who sued Cobb, accusing her of having an affair with her then husband of 17 years and ending their marriage. Tracy Hughes filed the civil lawsuit in 2024, accusing the 53-year-old Cobb of alienation of affection, alleging she helped the husband hide the relationship, arranged regular rendezvous with him, and encouraged him to lie about taking trips. Hughes's second claim, for which she won the bulk of her award, alleged the affair invaded and ended the exclusive rights and privileges of her marriage and dishonored the couple's marital bed. Cobb denied the allegations and says the case is not over. Lillian Wu, Fox News.
17: An hour to the close on Wall Street. The Dow is down 224 points, but the Nasdaq's rallying up 239. I'm Lisa Brady. This is Fox News.
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28: A Deerwood man has been sentenced to 120 years in prison for the 2025 murders of two people in Rockville. 27-year-old Kaolin Stoyev was sentenced Monday in Montgomery County Circuit Court after being convicted in April of two counts of second-degree murder and four firearm-related charges. The victims were 26-year-old Marcella Hebron and 27-year-old Lalani Marroquin, who were killed January 17, 2025. Prosecutors say Stoyev opened fire with two handguns while sitting in the back of a BMW at a research court hotel. Hebron was shot 27 times. Marroquin ran from the vehicle and was shot five times. Stoyev then drove the BMW to Shady Grove Road before fleeing. Police later arrested him at the hotel. A two-vehicle accident early Monday morning in Frederick County injured three, including a child. Fire and rescue crews were called out shortly before 10 a.m. to Route 144 at Oakdale School Road near Newmarket. When they arrived on scene, they found two vehicles heavily damaged and one overturned. A child and one adult were flown by Trooper 3 to a hospital due to their injuries. The other injured adult was taken by ambulance to a local hospital for treatment. An El Salvadoran national facing deportation has pleaded guilty in connection with the death of a blind woman in Adams County. Court documents say Jose Reyes Lopez struck and killed 44-year-old Rebecca Funt on February 4th as she was crossing the street in a crosswalk. Lopez was driving a truck at the time. He pleaded guilty to recklessly endangering another person, careless driving, and failing to yield the right-of-way to a pedestrian. Officials ruled Lopez will not serve jail time and instead ordered him to pay $550 in court fines. Lopez remains held at the Moshannon Detention Center. Frederick County officials are asking residents to help shape the county's legislative priorities for the 2027 General Assembly session. County Executive Jessica Fitzwater is seeking public input through an online survey. Residents can choose a top priority from eight areas, including agriculture, education, public safety, energy, transportation, data centers, housing, and social justice. They can also suggest other issues. The survey is open through Thursday, and a summary of the responses will be presented at a town hall on October 17th. For more information on these or any of our other local news stories, be sure to join us on the web at WFMD.com or pay a visit to the WFMD Facebook page. If you have a news or a traffic tip, please text it to us at 301-694-9363. For Mid-Maryland's Radio News Center, I'm Jimmy Key on 930 WFMD.
2: For 930 WFMD Skyscan forecast for this afternoon, partly sunny skies and a high of 80. Increasing cloudiness tonight, overnight lows of 61. Mostly sunny on Thursday with a high of 83. Partly cloudy Thursday night, overnight lows of 63. A chance of showers in the afternoon for Friday. Otherwise, partly sunny with a high of 86. 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
3: 930 WFMD traffic for Frederick and surrounding counties. 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
4: 270 North is going to be stop and go from 124 in Gaithersburg through the Clarksburg Lane Drop. 15 North, it drags from 70 to Rosemont. 15 South is really slow through Motter. We've got a situation in Walkersville. Traffic light is out at the intersection of 194 and Frederick Street. Keep an eye out for that. 70 West is slow as you're going through 29 and Boundary Creek. Pike 70 East jammed at 695. 97 looking pretty good. 140 a little busy through downtown Westminster. And heading to Loudoun County, 9 and 287 busy through Wheatland. 9 West drags from Percival to Hillsboro. And as you're getting to Mechanicsville, 15 North, it is a real drag from Battlefield to Luckett's. 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Whatever it takes to keep you comfortable. Frederick Air, it's a good call.
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0: afternoon, everyone. May I be the very first to welcome you in to the very best day of your life. In fact, it's my favorite day of the week. It's Wednesday. It's a hump day. It's right in the middle of the week. You know what I'm talking about? They all hump over this day. You know what I'm saying? In fact, you know, when you finish doing, I mean, you listen to us up to 6 o'clock, and you're more than halfway through the week. Isn't that beautiful? I think it is. Thank you for listening. 9:30 a.m. powered radio, streaming across the world, WFND.com. 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That would be something like Alexa or what other name there are. Other names that they have. That sounds better. Broken English there. And just say, tune in to 9:30 a.m. It's talk radio coming to you live. It means every day you have an opportunity to become part of something bigger than yourself. I don't know. I just read what it says. It is free talk radio, and that means there's two sides of every issue. Well, there's this side, that side, and there's the middle side. Not necessarily, you know, the truthful side. It's just different sides. You know what I mean? Yeah, I know what you mean. So we are... Oh, that's right, the we. I'd like to introduce the co-host of the program, the man who makes things run. He's the running man. Well, I don't know if he's the burning man. Whatever. You've seen him around. He is one of those, he's a great sponsor of sports. He loves sports. He's known around here as one of the biggest athletic supporters we have. It's the one, the only, Franklin W. Mitchell Sr. Good afternoon, Frank. How's the car running, buddy? Golf? I don't know. What say you, Frank Mitchell? Tell me more, buddy. Tell me more.
1: But that's okay. Remember, there are no stupid questions, just stupid people.
0: Well, that wasn't necessary. I mean, I started off being very nice to you, and you... Oh, I understand. Oh, you weren't referencing. Oh, I got you. Well, it is free talk radio. It means we get to talk about everything. So if you haven't heard the latest news because you didn't want to hear the latest news, we'll tell you the latest news. Thank the governor of Maryland, Governor Wes Moore, who visited Frederick's Hill Street Park today with his skateboard. He didn't bring a skateboard. Don't put that stuff in there. You know darn well he didn't. The skateboard's not in good shape anyhow. No, it's election year. We always appreciate having the governor stop around, you know, give us his advice, talk to us about how things are, you know, how much money he doesn't have to spend and how much more he wants to take from us. Oh, no, that's right. That's never discussed. It's an election year, Tim. Why did you realize that? That pretty much anything that politicians in office have to say, you know, always put that there as a little, you know, light bulb above it, because it, you know, like you're thinking, why did I say that? Because it's election year, and it's a silly season. I agree 100% that I am not a fan. Very seldom, once in a great while, will go to social media, because someone says, did you see this article? Well, then I'll check it out, but other than that, I don't use social media. But I'm sure all the keyboard warriors out there are having the, you know, just typing their fingers to endless degrees so that they can espouse their views and tell you what they think and how you should think. That word is think, by the way, not thank. And if it impresses you, then I encourage you to follow them. But sometimes, you know, you follow people and they go and walk off the cliff, you know what I'm saying? So what I've always said during election year is vote for the individual. This idea of voting for a party is so silly. So silly. You know, and you I don't know how to say it so that people understand that, you know, you can still have your party, you know, and that's either be liberal, conservative, Republican, Democrat. I don't care what party you're on. But look at the candidate and what they have to offer and what they don't have to offer. It's not that difficult. I always give out the shout out, you know, we're going to have the candidates debate. Well, I don't have anybody debate anybody, but we're more than willing to host that debate. But see, it's interesting. It's very interesting because sometimes for an incumbent, it's not smart to debate because they don't have anything to gain if they're an incumbent other than say how great we're doing. But here's what I like to hear from incumbents. Give me another 4, 2, 5, 6 years, whatever I'm running for, and we're going to do this. And then I say to myself, I say, self, what did they do for us the last 4 years, 2 years, or whatever? How have they really made life better for the community, for the state, for the nation? And then that's a fair question to ask. But it's amazing to me, well, you know, next year we're going to do this. Well, why haven't you done it? You know, we're going to lower this. Why didn't you lower them? Well, we only had 4 years, 2 years, 6 years, whatever. Well, that's nonsense. What have you accomplished other than spending money? Well, yeah. Are you happy with the way things are as far as, you know, whether it be a national issue or a local issue? Are you happy the way that your city, county, and state's growing or not growing? Are you happy with the way that you're, you know, being able to survive? You know, you get reports that a third of the people can't afford anything. Well, that's why this is not, you know, Maryland's a wonderful state. It's beautiful. It has everything if you have money. It has nothing if you don't. We don't have any place to put you except, oh, there's a lot of empty houses in Baltimore. Their population continues to decrease. But that's not what you're looking for. You're looking for a place where you can, you know, call home. Not pay $25,000, $3,000, $4,000 a month for rent. It's ridiculous. When you build a house, you can't do it. $100,000 out of your pocket before you even put the shovel in the ground, they say. Something's got to give. It will. People will do exactly what they're doing in New York and California, packing their bags and heading out. Too many people that I know that have lived there all their lives, in Maryland, are making the move. South Carolina, North Carolina, I don't know where they're going. They're getting out of Dodge. That's in Kansas. No, I'm talking about they can't afford to live here. It's not because they don't like the state. That's a very good state. It's got a lot of good things, crab cakes, chicken, Chesapeake Bay, Ocean City, got a lot of good things. Downtown Frederick during the daytime, a lot of great things. But if you can't afford to, you know, and I'll tell you how bad it is. No, I don't want to say it that way. That gives a negative connotation. Let's say it this way. Now, all you people that drink expensive coffee, well, you know who you are. You know, you go to those special coffee shops, which is, some of the coffee shops are very nice. Others are very expensive. But I used to see lots of people go to the downtown area of Starbucks, is what it was called. Starbucks, yeah, that's the brand. And I was kind of miffed. Miffed. What's that mean? I don't know. Just, you know, had a question. I was kind of miffed because of having a Starbucks downtown for the elitists. There must not have been enough elitists down there. Well, I didn't say that because, you know, the average cup of coffee down there is very expensive. But our downtown Starbucks is closed. And I was just thinking, why? If it's, you know, downtown Frederick has a lot of peeps. Why would that not happen? I looked into the articles and to see why would we lose our Starbucks downtown if you ever go there. You know, you're a patron. You'd like to go in there and get your cappuccino, cappellino, buscomino by the baristas and all that. You got to learn the lingo. I haven't. So my point being is, even the elitists at times don't support, you know, their preferences. So maybe that's why people didn't go there. Because you can't run a business if you can't make money. And you can't make money if you don't have customers. And you can't sell a product that people can't afford. Brilliant, Tim. So the question was, why did my coffee shop, or your coffee shop, why did it go bye-byes? We'll find out when we come right back. Why? Because it's free talk. I'm just making comments. I'm not picking on anybody yet. I mean, not that I would ever do that. Frank does that. I'm just sitting here trying to patch things up. It's free talk radio coming to you from high atop Groveville. Frank Mitchell, Tim May, and you. It's the best day of your life.
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8: 270 North is going to be stop and go from 124 in Gaithersburg through the Clarksburg Lane Drop. 15 North, it drags from 70 to Rosemont. 15 South is really slow through Mater. We've got a situation in Walkersville. Traffic light is out at the intersection of 194 and Frederick Street. Keep an eye out for that. 70 West is slow as you're going through 29 and Boundary Creek. Pike 70 East jammed at 695. 97 looking pretty good. 140 a little busy through downtown Westminster. And heading to Loudoun County, 9 and 287 busy through Wheatland. 9 West drags from Percival to Hillsboro. And as you're getting to Mechanicsville, 15 North, it is a real drag from Battlefield to Luckett's. 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
0: All right. Good afternoon. When I say welcome into the best day of your life, it has to be. It's the only one we have, right? This day. That's right. It's the only one we get, one at a time. Mm-hmm. And it's Wednesday. It's my favorite day of the week. You know that. I can't do that. I can't do that one. But it is Free Talk Radio. We want to hear what you have to say. And if I brought you some up-to-date news that the governor of Maryland, who did stop by Frederick, he knows where Frederick is. He knows it's not Hagerstown, or that's what Anthony Brown called Hagerstown, some kind of name. It wasn't Hagerstown. But anyhow, thank goodness we didn't, you know, elect him as governor. Anthony Brown. No. Oh, well, we made him attorney general. Oh, well, that's much safer. All right. 3:24 in the afternoon, the best day of your life. Look what I'm talking about. Oh, coffee and prices. Well, you know, I was looking at Seattle, Washington. I have a fiend that lives out, a friend, this word spelled wrong again. I have a friend who lives in Seattle. I have several friends up there from working there years ago. And they're having a lot of trouble in Seattle. And I don't like to say it's because of someone's politics that there's a lot of difficulty and trouble, but if the common denominator is from the leadership, then obviously it has to be called out, does it not? Well, let me tell you what Seattle, Washington is going to be doing in 2027. That's next year, not that far away. Let's see, this is September. It's in October. Yeah, not many months away. So what they're planning is to raise the minimum salary. First of all, there should be no such thing as minimum salary. It's ridiculous terminology. It should never play a part in anything. Minimum salary is what people will accept to work. That's minimum salary. If they won't work for a certain amount of money, then you pay them more. And that becomes a minimum salary. Well, the trouble with that, and they're talking about running it up to like $30 an hour, something like that. That's wonderful. But I'm not so sure. They've already lost 17% of their small businesses. Oh, I understand, but that's okay. They don't need them. Get them rid of them. Not that important. It's only employees, people. It comes down to, because the unknowing folks don't understand business or economics, I'd like everybody to have a, you know, a minimum salary per hour, like $150 an hour. But it's not sustainable, obviously, right? Okay. Except in certain professions. So my point being is, you raise the price so that you're, and I think that takes you to an average, not an average, but an annual income of about $46,000 a year. And I guess in Seattle, maybe you can survive on that. You can't in Frederick County. $46,000 a year for a family. you're living on the edge, to say the least. I think you need to have like a minimum of $53,000 just to break even in Maryland, Frederick County. But let me get back to real life. So you raise the minimum wage, which should never even exist. It's a law. In these areas and jurisdictions, states given the right under the 10th Amendment, as you know, brings their own laws in. How much do you then pay a worker who's been with you, who's been there 5 years and their salary's up to like $28 an hour because they've been with you so long? What do you do to that person? Well, you certainly just can't take them to $30 an hour because your new hires are coming in at the same amount. So you can see the headache created while those unknowing folks attempt to, you know, raise the standard of living for everyone. In fact, destroy it for everyone. It's common sense. The higher you take minimum wage, the higher the product or merchandise has to cost for the business to be able to survive, even break even. Correct, Amundo? Yes. That's why you see prices for plumbers and electrical electricians and auto mechanics. You know, their hourly rate has to be at least, you know, $100, $150, $200 an hour. That's just to break even. So you start thinking, well, what are we doing wrong? Well, first of all, keep government out of business. Number one, the amount of regulation and taxation that is stifling business is unbelievable. People start businesses like every 10 seconds in the United States. And about every 20 seconds, a business closes. We have to find a way that makes sense. And nobody that I've seen or heard in the national realm has come up with a plan to make that happen. I see these individuals called mayors, and like the mayor of New York or the mayor of Seattle. They run on the idea that, you know, minimum wage, $30 an hour. A chicken in every pot. No window to throw it out of, but a chicken. Oh, that's something else. And what we end up doing is hurting everyone. When you look at the cost of merchandise, don't blame the business. Blame the government who put them in that position. Blame the government who has so many regulations and policies that you can't survive without increasing the price of your product. There's where the blame should go. Remember that when you go to the polls. Who to thank and who not to. And that's what I've got to say. It's Wednesday, my favorite day of the week. Frank Mitchell's with you. Tim May's here. And we want to hear what you have to say. We come back after this bottom of the hour. It's a break time coming up, Tim. And we will open our phone lines because if you have a question, a doubt, a fear, a comment, Frank and I, we can probably dissect it, interpolate it, and give you an answer. Coming right back.
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10: A former Peace Corps senior human resources employee from Silver Spring has been sentenced for stealing government property through a time card scheme. 64-year-old Evester Ed pleaded guilty and received 2 years of supervised probation, including 3 months of home confinement with electronic monitoring. He must also pay more than $20,750 in restitution and complete 250 hours of community service. Court documents say Ed falsely reported work hours between September and November of 2024 while investigators found he was working for another federal agency during some of those hours. Investigators also found government documents containing personal information on his personal email and a thumb drive. A major Pentagon data breach may have exposed sensitive information belonging to millions of people, including military and civilian personnel. The Defense Manpower Data Center says nearly 2.8 million living people and about 294,000 deceased individuals were affected. Exposed information may include names, dates of birth, social security numbers, contact information, and military job specialties. Investigators say unauthorized users had access to the information from October of last year through July. The vulnerability was discovered in July and was immediately patched. The Pentagon says there is currently no indication that personal information has been misused. Affected individuals will receive a year of credit monitoring. Maryland drivers, shoppers, and renters will see several new laws take effect Thursday, October 1st. A new law targeting grocery pricing prohibits food retailers and third-party delivery services from using personal data or dynamic pricing to set different prices for consumers. Drivers with vehicles improperly registered out of state will also face new enforcement tools, including possible fines, plate seizure, and towing in certain circumstances. For renters, the Maryland Fair Chance Housing Act limits how certain landlords can use criminal history when screening prospective tenants. And law enforcement officers in Maryland will generally be prohibited from wearing face coverings while on duty and will have to display identification. For more information on these or any of our other local news stories, be sure to join us on the web at WFMD.com or pay a visit to the WFMD Facebook page. If you have a news or a traffic tip, please text it to us at 301-694-9363. For Mid-Maryland's Radio News Center, I'm Jimmy Key on 930 WFMD.
3: News. I'm Carmen Roberts. A commercial jet had to make an emergency landing in Saudi Arabia after one pilot allegedly stabbed the other in the cockpit in what Israel's prime minister calls an attempted crash of the plane loaded with Israelis.
12: Officials say several Israelis put their lives on the line to stop the attacker. Those passengers are now being interviewed by authorities to try to better understand exactly what happened.
3: Fox's Jeff Paul in Tel Aviv. The U.S. ends its 12-year ISIS fighting mission in Iraq and withdraws its American troops. And President Trump taking credit.
13: The decisive victory over ISIS, which has been completely decimated, which is the reason we went in there in the first place. I decimated them.
3: The last U.S. troops left an air base in northern Iraq under a deal between Baghdad and Washington. 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
2: Good night. WFMD Sky Scan forecast for this afternoon. Partly sunny skies at a high of 80. Increasing cloudiness tonight, overnight lows of 61. Mostly sunny on Thursday with a high of 83. Partly cloudy Thursday night, overnight lows of 63. A chance of showers in the afternoon for Friday. Otherwise, partly sunny with a high of 86. 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
4: 930 WFMD traffic for Frederick and surrounding counties. 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It's a good call.
6: 270 North is going to be stop and go from 124 in Gaithersburg through the Clarksburg lane drop. 15 North, it drags from 70 to Rosemont. 15 South is really slow through Modder. We've got a situation in Walkersville. Traffic light is out at the intersection of 194 and Frederick Street. Keep an eye out for that. 70 West is slow as you're going through 29 and Boundary Creek. Pike 70 East jammed at 695. 97 looking pretty good. 140 a little busy through downtown Westminster. And heading to Loudoun County, 9 and 287 busy through Wheatland. 9 West drags from Percival to Hillsboro. And as you're getting to Mechanicsville, 15 North, it is a real drag from Battlefield to Luckett's. 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Whatever it takes to keep you comfortable. Frederick Air, it's a good call.
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16: Bryce Harper had an RBI single for the Phillies in the top of the first in game two of their NL wild card matchup with the Braves. However, Atlanta answered in the bottom half. Matt Olson, an RBI single that scored to Ronald Acuna Jr. They're playing in the top of the third. Phillies and Braves tied up at one. Atlanta is up 1-0 in the best of three series. White Sox and Astros coming up at 5 o'clock Eastern time. Chicago's up 1-0 in that series. Red Sox and Yankees later on tonight, followed by the Cubs and Padres. Commanders quarterback Jaden Daniels was limited in practice today and hasn't been ruled out of their game in London against the Colts. Head coach Dan Quinn wouldn't rule out the possibility of Daniels starting, but they want to see how he deals with his injured elbow in practice first. No practice today for Ravens quarterback Lamar Jackson, but he did speak with reporters as they prepare for the Titans. Vikings wide

0: 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I'm going to release the lines on our studio phone here, and that gives you the opportunity to call in anytime, 301-694-9363. 301-694-WFMD. Tim, did you say something from over there?
1: Well, you released the Lions and the Tigers. Oh, you mean telephone lions?
0: Yeah.
1: Oh, I was thinking the animals. Because I got these pandas in my head, see? Trying to give some more pandas to look at.
0: Oh.
1: Mm-hmm.
0: Who does not love pandas? You?
1: I don't think for them or against them. I don't know. I've never met a panda I liked or didn't like.
0: No. I love them.
1: I saw the Express, but did you see that, the Panda Express? I don't think so. 301.
0: So
1: what?
0: Let's see. Oh, you talked about, now, of course, was it yesterday, somebody calling and saying, where was the governor at the Great Frederick Fair?
1: Did they talk like that? I think they did.
0: And
1: too busy.
0: Like, the governor makes numerous visits during the year to Frederick County.
1: Yeah.
0: Where was he at the fair?
1: I think he shows up when he's...
0: Well, as you mentioned today, he was at Hill Street Park in the city of Frederick. He was there for the purpose of announcing, according to the News Post, $32 million for fighting child poverty in 13 counties across Maryland on Wednesday. If you don't like that...
1: I don't like that.
0: I will hold back on what I tell you.
1: I don't like that. I can't believe it. Only $450,000 to Frederick County. Unbelievable. 13 counties, and it's $32 million. Something's wrong in this math, Frank. Mm-hmm.
0: So you want more government spending?
1: No, I don't want any government spending. But if you're the Democrats control, so there's going to be spending. So I'm thinking we're not getting our fair share up here. But, you know, it's an election year, and it makes people of his party look better. Oh, we brought 450. You know, first they'll say, we brought $32 million. No, it didn't. You got $450,000. Drop in the bucket
0: so
1: what's needed.
0: We had nothing.
1: No, we didn't. We get it every year.
0: And now, if you're going to break it down to Frederick County, we have $450,000 we did not have before. Now you're complaining that
1: we had it, Frank.
0: It's not enough, but we shouldn't have it in the first place. I mean,
1: no, we had it. It came out of our pockets. We had it. Now we don't. Is right. We had the money, but now we don't. It comes out of the government flushiness.
0: Money that's already been appropriated for such.
1: Yeah, sure.
0: It did not. We did not all of a sudden have to.
1: Pay
0: a little more.
1: No. That's why we're in such good fiscal shape in the state of Maryland. No. This was extra money. Heck, this was laying around. This came in from,
0: this came from the State Enough Initiative, Tim, which is a very important initiative.
1: Where does the money go? Does it actually go to the people? Oh, no, it goes to organizations. Oh, well, those organizations, it's the word organization. Those organizations, they... are they paid employees there? Oh, yeah. I mean, they have volunteers that come in and do the work, but they're paid employees there. Oh, well, at least we can sustain them. Does the word union mean anything? Oh, well, we certainly give it to unions, you know, that's taking care of the kids. And government agencies, you know, we need to, they already have budgets, but frankly, this is so smoke and mirror nonsense. It is sad.
0: Well, I'm glad you think that, Tim, because it is happening.
1: I am very
0: glad that it's happening because it's about child poverty.
1: Yeah. Mm-hmm.
0: And it's about launching the most aggressive and most strategic all-out assault on child poverty the state has ever seen, is what the governor said about the Enough's origins.
1: Yeah. Mm-hmm. Thank goodness that the state's not in charge of anything. Otherwise, everybody'd be starving to death. Unbelievable.
0: You know what Enough stands for?
1: Yes, I do. Go ahead and give it, because you're going to hear the word union and government. Go ahead. What's Enough stand for?
0: Yes, engaging neighborhoods.
1: Yes.
0: Organizations, unions,
1: right.
0: Governments, and households.
1: How much money did it give to downtown Frederick?
0: I thought this is for child poverty.
1: Yeah. Oh, what does it say, Frank? You're not reading the whole article.
0: Well, as far as Frederick County's money, it's mostly going actually to the Golden Mile area, which is around here.
1: Oh,
0: which
1: who lives on the Golden Mile? Just poor people?
0: Uh, con-

0: concentration of the poorest,
1: I don't think so, Frank.
0: Well, it's all there on state and city and county websites. Mm-hmm. They have maps and everything if you're interested in becoming a believer.
1: And I just wonder if there's any reason why it's in the Golden Mile area. This always seems, why is the prices better up here on the Golden Mile where we are? I don't know. It seems like it's expensive as anywhere else. I don't know what to say about that. 301-694-WFMD, 301-694-9363. There should never be a child that's hungry or in need. But it doesn't have it doesn't have to come from the government, Frank. It doesn't have to come from the government. Do you even realize how many...
0: Is it going to fall out of the sky?
1: Pretty much. Absolutely. Manna from heaven. There's so many organizations that address this. There's so much fundraising done. There's so much... tons and tons and tons of money. And then the government wants to get in and run it to organizations. I would investigate every organization that gets one federal penny. I want to know where the money's going.
0: It's going to what you just described.
1: No, it doesn't, Frank. Then if it did, then how come there's still all these people that are on poverty? I'm saying, Frank.
0: Because the problem is that serious.
1: Well, what they do is...
0: There's not been enough to, you know, you want to get rid of all poverty...
1: Oh, it's not enough.
0: You're going to have to dig in and make some sacrifices.
1: Well, we
0: but I don't think they're saying that's a goal to totally eliminate any existing...
1: Oh, no, it shouldn't be,
0: but to
1: Frank,
0: whittle away as best you can at the problem.
1: Put a Band-Aid on a ruptured artery. Yeah, it makes sense. Mm-hmm. Once again, the government tries to help, and all they do is cause more problems. Because, you see, the taxpayer has to fund this. And it would be nice if we knew where the money was going. But when you start reading the acronym and you start to figure out where they are, I'm not impressed at all. I'm so more impressed. What are you impressed with, Tim? I can tell you. Blessings in a backpack. You know, things like that. Where they are, they don't need government money because... the community steps forward. That's the way it's supposed to be done. It's not the government's job, not the government's responsibility, because that's taking money out of people's pockets who need it, Frank. Maybe we need to come up with $450,000 to sustain our elder population who can't afford the darn taxes. Maybe that would be a good idea. There you go. Unbelievable. It must be, Tim, an election year. It is. And I'm sure that all the politicians were there today with the governor, you know, to take credit for something they didn't do. You know, was there any thanks to the taxpayer whose money that they're using? No, the kudos go to the government. Look what the government did. Government didn't do anything. Government took your money. Oh, well, yeah, but no, they took your money. That's how it works. And they want to be applauded. They want to be hailed as the great, you know, person there to come in and bring that lifeline. Now, no one in their right mind, which is most everyone, wants to see anybody hungry. No one wants to see anybody in poverty. But until you address the root cause of that, it doesn't change. You're supporting poverty. You see what I'm saying? You're supporting poverty. Wherein, if you go after the actual problem, maybe you could end poverty. And I could tell you more about that. But I much prefer to talk to a man of superior intelligence. Whew. That's the one, the only lefty. Lefty, you're up. What say you, brother?
2: Well, I was about ready to hang up. Somebody ahead of me.
1: Well, they were, but they hung up, so I got to talk to you.
2: All right, you're stuck. All right, listen, two unrelateds again. One.
1: Yes, sir.
2: Government can help people. The reason I'm calling is right when I was unloading 400 pounds of groceries at the food kitchen downtown, the old bus station.
1: No, it will.
2: Frederick City. Right. Frederick City runs that.
1: Right.
2: And Aldi's warehouse donates them. And so there's a city operation that really helps people. And
1: it's because of people like you. It's not the money from the city.
0: It's called the community table, and it couldn't happen without public funding.
1: Yeah, right.
2: And every night between 5 and 6:30, they serve dinner to anybody.
1: Yep.
2: And these days, especially, well, anytime, there's people that are well off like you, Tim, or me.
1: I agree. Been there, worked it. Many months, many years I've worked there serving food.
2: Oh, you have? Okay.
1: Absolutely. Well,
2: and did you know they have such nice ladies that work the main desk there? And I didn't know this till about a year ago. They have 13 apartments upstairs for homeless.
1: Sir.
2: I didn't know that.
1: Yes, sir.
2: And that's all city run and city. And they're not, believe me, those employees aren't sitting around smoking cigarettes. They're working.
1: Absolutely.
2: They were more power to them. Yeah. Okay.
1: And Mike Spurrier was one of the people that helped set all of that in action. Yes, Mike Spurrier.
2: Was he ever in office of any kind?
1: Nope, he would never ran for office. He was a worker bee.
2: I got you. Well, more power to him. Bless his heart. Now, not related is, and I need someone to call in, unless you guys know, which I doubt.
1: I doubt.
2: So when I go to vote in a month or whatever,
1: yes, sir.
2: And I write in Donald Duck, as a write-in,
1: yes, sir.
2: At any level. Now, does that get reported and announced as a, when they announce the final totals, does Donald Duck's total come up?
1: I think it would have to. Yes, absolutely. I think you're
2: one vote.
1: I think it's very good. Yes, if you vote for Donald, and you know, he has a very good platform. Okay, Lefty.
2: Wait, one more.
1: I'm ready.
2: Oh, three. So Ross Perot ran, I think, in 92.
1: Okay.
2: And I wrote, Frank or Tim, can you tell me, was he on the ballot for president, or did I write him in? I can't remember.
1: He was on the ballot.
2: He was on the ballot.
1: Yeah.
2: Okay.
1: All right,
2: I'll let you go, and thank you for your genuine wisdom, so to speak. Happy motoring.
1: Happy motoring. Lefty, that's Lefty. 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Frank, Tim, and you. Don't go anywhere, please.
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8: 270 North starts to slow down at 28 in Rockville. Continued about 109 in Hyattstown. 27 North really crawls from Brink up through Sweepstakes Road. 15, you're stacked in both directions through Frederick City between New Design and 26. 70 westbound drags through 29 and Ballinger Creek Pike. 70 east jammed at 695. 32 north crawls from Rosemary Lane to the exit for 70. 97 really slow between 32 and Hook Road and from 140 up to Bachman's Valley. 30 north gets jammed in Manchester. Things look good on 81, but in Loudoun County, 9 west crawls as you're approaching Hillsboro, and then 15 north still really bad from Battlefield to Luckett's. 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Whatever it takes to keep you comfortable, Frederick Air, it's a good call.
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10: 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All right, we were talking about a little bit about the I was calling it's politicking, and, you know, the politicians, that's what they do, and I don't know why I don't take offense to it. It's just, you can see through everything they do. It's so obvious. But then again, if you say, well, it's obvious that what they're doing, well, it's because of the election year. Yeah, but they really, no, they don't. No, they don't. Why do they, for example, why did this needed money, which is going to, what I'm talking about, the governor of the state of Maryland was in Frederick today and saying that Frederick County is going to get $450,000 to help, you know, get kids out of poverty. Why didn't they do it last month? Why didn't they do it 6 months ago? Oh, closer to the election. Oh. So they intentionally wait to a time which is most appropriate for their election to bring this to, you know, light. So weren't the same kids as hungry and in poverty 6 months ago? Oh, yeah, they were. So all of a sudden, this money just showed up, see? And now, you know, a month away from the election, that's why we can give it away now. We couldn't give it away 6 months ago because, oh, there is no because. See, this is why I hold politicians to the, you know, to a standard that they never reach. It's sad that they make things that are devastating to people, poverty, and make it a political, notch in their campaign gun belts. I'm sure, oh, you shouldn't say that. Well, you know what I'm talking about. That's just my opinion. Why do you wait to, you know, I don't understand. I do understand completely, fully, and it's sad. What are you waiting for? Why did the county exec hold, you know, what, $110 million back until, you know, $110 million for Carroll Manor in Frederick County from the data center? She had it until the political winds blew and said, we don't like this. Until she was called out on it. Well, again, I can't answer for them, which I'll never try to do. But I would like politicians to think of the people first rather than their own political careers, which doesn't seem to happen that much. Seems like they come first, and that, again, I'm not mad at them. I recognize it. It's not hard to see. Wouldn't this have been a great time for the governor to come to the fair and announce money for the poverty? Maybe you could let some kids in the fair free. It's all political gamesmanship. Nothing but. So that's my opinion. But, you're welcome to yours. I always prefer that people take care of people rather than the government. people that have the means to do so should be doing it. Like Lefty said, food banks are great. It breaks my heart sometimes to see who comes into food banks. I know there's people that need it, but I also see people coming in that if they didn't have that $1,100 car payment a month, maybe they could buy their own food so that the people who need it could actually get it. What are you talking about? You know what I'm talking about. People taking advantage of other people. It happens all the time. All right. 301-694-WFMD. We had the report come out that about a third of, I guess if I read it correctly, or from memory, this is dangerous doing something from memory, that about a third of the families in Frederick County are at a level that, under the acronym of ALICE, could be considered poor or in poverty. Now, I want you to understand that you can play with these numbers. And, you know, I'm not going to make light of that, but I'm going to say when you start to hear about people that are fall under the acronym of ALICE, you know, affordability, things like that, you can make it work for your benefit depending on what you want to accomplish. Why are they in poverty? Why do they earn the ALICE situation? All you got to do is ask your politicians. That's right. If you're not going to blame the people, why don't you blame the people that put them in that position? Get it? It's not always the person's problem. It could be that wonderful government control that they have over us. That's why we need so much more socialism, where the government can actually come in economically and take care of you so that nobody has anything at any time. Welcome to Socialism 101. We're back, Frank, Tim, and you. Don't go anywhere. We just take a short pause, and we're coming back for your call.
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12: Hero Captain, Lisa Brady, Fox News. Israeli Prime Minister Benjamin Netanyahu just posting praise for the Indian captain of a Fly Dubai flight who was stabbed by the co-pilot en route to Israel.
13: Calling him extremely brave, he says despite being stabbed, he fought back and resisted and opened the cockpit door to allow passengers in to overpower the attacker. Netanyahu says he prevented a mid-air disaster, saving the lives of 174 people.
12: Fox's Jeff Paul in Tel Aviv. That plane rapidly plunging thousands of feet during the attack, Israel initially fearing a hijacking, scrambling fighter jets before passengers and crew regained control and it was diverted to Saudi Arabia, where the suspect is said to be in custody.
14: It's a high probability that he was hijacking the plane, that he was bringing the plane down, and we have an investigation ongoing, but what is not up for investigation is the bravery of the people on this plane. They are heroes in Israel.
12: Netanyahu spokesperson Doron Spielman also telling Fox the passenger who initially grabbed the controls to help stabilize the jet is a plumber who'd been vacationing with his family in Dubai. Fly Dubai just announcing its flights to and from Israel will be suspended for now. The U.S. military presence in Iraq is over.
15: The last American troops have withdrawn from Iraq, officially ending Operation Inherent Resolve.
16: This orderly departure of coalition forces and equipment from Erbil Air Base marks the end of a very expensive excursion into hell.
15: President Trump declared ISIS defeated in remarks at the White House and says the U.S. withdrawal is a victory for Iraq's new government. U.S. troops invaded Iraq in 2003, ousting then-leader Saddam Hussein. Forces withdrew in 2011 but returned 3 years later to help Iraqi forces defeat ISIS militants.
12: Fox's Jared Halpern at the White House. A mixed finish on Wall Street. The Dow down 400. 41 points at the bell. 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
20: Two bills failed to advance in the U.S. Senate, with each side accusing the other of playing politics ahead of the midterms. One bill would have blocked congressional stock trading, the other to address cost concerns about AI data centers.
21: Senators were three votes shy of advancing the Ratepayer Protection Act, which would have required states to consider rules that require tech companies to pay for their own electricity costs. Connecticut Democratic Senator Richard Blumenthal voted against it.
22: It is a sham, a charade, because it has no enforcement. It's meaningless. It tells the state, in effect, to do what you already are doing.
21: Another bill to ban lawmakers and their spouses from trading public stocks failed as well. Democrats called that toothless too, but voted against it because elements of the plan to require voter ID, the SAVE Act, were attached to that bill. Jessica Rosenthal, Fox News.
20: Britain's prime minister says there are strong indications of Iranian involvement in a suspected terror plot against a U.S.-run airbase in England, but that a complex investigation continues. Five men arrested last weekend, all British nationals, remain under investigation after being released on bail. Encouraging reports for the U.S. economy, including inflation, cooler than expected in August in the Fed's favored gauge.
23: The PCE price index rose 0.3% in August from July, less than expected, up 0.2% for core PCE, excluding food and energy. For the year ending in August, the PCE has inflation at 3.4% and up 3% on an annual basis for core PCE. Though the annual readings remain above the 2% goal for the Federal Reserve, confirming why the Fed raised interest rates at its recent meeting for the first time in 3 years.
20: Fox's Jenny Cosola. Consumer spending accelerating, though, up 0.9%, and the economy growing at 2.2% in the second quarter, higher than the previous estimate. But again, the Dow dropping more than 400 points, the NASDAQ up 63. And Lisa Brady, Fox News.
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25: 27-year-old Kaloyan Stoyev will spend 120 years in prison for a double murder in Rockville. A Montgomery County jury convicted Stoyev back in April of killing 26-year-old Marcel Hebron and 27-year-old Lalani Maraquin, along with four firearm offenses. Investigators determined Stoyev was in the back seat of a BMW at a hotel on Research Court when he used two loaded handguns to shoot Hebron 27 times, who was behind the wheel. Maraquin fled the car but was shot five times and died in the hotel parking lot. Police say Stoyev then drove the disabled BMW to Shady Grove Road and Research Boulevard, sitting on Hebron's body before returning to the hotel where detectives arrested him. A 44-year-old blind woman was killed in a crosswalk earlier this year, and the man who struck her will reportedly avoid jail time. According to court documents, Jose Reyes Lopez hit Rebecca Funt with a truck on February 4th in Adams County. Lopez, an El Salvadoran national who is facing deportation, pleaded guilty last month to reckless endangerment, careless driving, and failing to yield to a pedestrian. Officials ordered him to pay $550 in court fines, but determined he will not face incarceration. Lopez is currently being held at the Moshannon Detention Center. A child and two adults were injured after a two-vehicle crash Monday morning in Frederick County. The crash happened shortly before 10 a.m. on Route 144 at Oakdale School Road near Newmarket. Fire and rescue crews arriving at the scene found one of the vehicles overturned. The child and one of the adults was flown to a hospital aboard Trooper 3 because of their injuries. The second adult was transported to a local hospital for treatment. Frederick County residents have a chance to weigh in on what issues the county should take to Annapolis next year. County Executive Jessica Fitzwater is using an online survey to gather ideas for the county's 2027 General Assembly legislative package. The survey asks residents to select their top concern from eight categories, including education, public safety, housing, data centers, and transportation. Residents can also submit priorities not included on the list. The survey closes Thursday with the results scheduled to be shared at an October 7th town hall. For more information on these or any of our other local news stories, be sure to join us on the web at WFMD.com or pay a visit to the WFMD Facebook page. 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
0: For 930 WFMD SkyScan forecast for this afternoon, partly sunny skies and a high of 80. Increasing cloudiness tonight, overnight lows of 61. Mostly sunny on Thursday with a high of 83. Partly cloudy Thursday night, overnight lows of 63. A chance of showers in the afternoon for Friday. Otherwise, partly sunny with a high of 86. 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
2: 930 WFMD traffic for Frederick and surrounding counties. A service of Frederick Air. It's a good call.
4: 270 North starts to slow down at 28 in Rockville, continued about 109 in Hyattstown. 27 North really crawls from Brink up through Sweepstakes Road. 15, you're stacked in both directions through Frederick City between New Design and 26. 70 westbound drags through 29 in Ballinger Creek. Pike 70 east jammed at 695. 32 north crawls from Rosemary Lane to the exit for 70. 97 really slow between 32 and Hook Road and from 140 up to Bachman's Valley. 30 north gets jammed in Manchester. Things look good on 81, but in Loudoun County, 9 west crawls as you're approaching Hillsboro, and then 15 north still really bad from Battlefield to Luckett. 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
6: 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It's a service of Scott McCaskill, a certified financial planner professional, who can be reached by phone at 301-668-7366, 301-668-7366. The S&P 500 fell today, the final day of September, even after new U.S. economic data showed inflation slowed last month, sending Treasury yields lower. The broad market index dropped 0.25%, giving up its gains from earlier in the trading day. It was up as much as nearly 0.7% at one point during the session. The NASDAQ composite advanced 0.2%. The Dow Jones Industrial Average fell 0.9%. The Personal Consumption Expenditures Price Index for August increased at a 3.4% annual rate, down from 3.7% the month prior. The economists' survey by Dow Jones had been looking for inflation to remain steady at 3.7%. The bond market seemed unshaken following the readout, with the 10-year Treasury yield rising about 1 basis point, 5.27%, hovering within striking distance of the nearly two-decade high hit earlier this week. The market also turned its eyes to the jobs report, which is slated to come out on Friday. And some strong private sector data offset the high inflation data, with ADP saying 90,000 jobs were added in September, better than the 68,000 consensus estimate from economists. So all that takes us to the final numbers. They're in. And the Dow Jones Industrial Average is down to 50,906. The S&P 500 is priced at 7,652. And the NASDAQ is now at 26,861. The price of gold, it went up. And the price of oil went up as well. That's the McCaskill Market Update on 930 WFMD.
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6: The conversation continues now from 930 WFMD. 412 is the time. 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Very special day today, Tim, too. I hope you appreciate
1: it. Oh, is it coffee day again?
6: No.
1: Oh.
6: That was yesterday.
1: Oh.
6: It's the final day
1: of
6: September.
1: Oh. Oh, yeah.
3: Hallelujah.
6: Do you know what that means?
1: Next month's October?
6: No, what is today?
1: The final day of September.
6: Yes.
1: Is this equinoxes?
6: No.
1: Okay.
6: What's the final day of September?
1: September 30th, 9:30.
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1: a.m.
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1: I finally figured it out.
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6: 9:30 day.
1: You're right in that.
6: Because today's 9:30. 26.
1: You're right about that.
6: You all right, Tim?
1: No, that's Mortimer Snerd. That wasn't me. You remember Mortimer Snerd?
6: No.
1: I didn't think so. 301-694-WFMD. Frankie, did we ever talk about the Canadians have assisted suicide? They call it assisted homicide. But in Canada, if you wish to check out, there's a way to do it. It's called, it's got a cute name for it, MAID, M-A-I-D. And it's comes up and calls it, medical assistance in dying. They've had it for about 10 years now. They have removed 100,000 people from their population by this ridiculous, nonsensical, sad state of affairs in Canada. Recently they made a couple of mistakes, but they can't bring them back because of the mistakes they made, because they euthanized a woman who didn't understand that if she signed this piece of paper, so to speak, that she was going to be assisted in leaving, attaining room temperature. From time to time, the state of Maryland, because they have nothing better to do and find ways to spend money, spend a lot of time, have brought this to the floor. And the bills have failed each time, and I just would hope that we would look at countries who do have this and realize how horrible it is. In fact, the Pope, he and I don't get along on everything, but I do agree with him on this, was making some warning vibes in his recent tour to France or whatever, and was making sure that people understood how the church felt on that. So this elderly woman, last one, I can't laugh, it's not sad. The elderly woman, according to her granddaughter, when we explained to her what was going to happen, she started crying, said she's made a mistake, and she was put to death anyhow over the objections because her granddaughter said she didn't understand what she was. Yeah, really. So it doesn't seem to matter to the Canadians. They do what they want up there, of course, as you know. And I just think it's a sad situation when we now have found a way to, get rid of those people that they think,
6: Brother.
1: What do you think, Frank?
6: Tim, I think that
1: Is it a difficult problem?
6: We have brought up this conversation
1: for
6: years in the past.
1: Yes, we have.
6: And many people who would call themselves conservative totally disagreed with you on this.
1: Frank,
6: I hope that is the year that Maryland finally gets it together to give us another right.
1: Yeah, another right.
6: For our bodies,
1: sure.
6: Where the government doesn't tell what's the business between my doctor and me.
1: All right. Yeah, that's Frank. We need another way. Well, when you start to see how much Maryland does for you, the only thing we haven't done is taken your life. So, I know we promote gambling and drugs in Maryland, so, we can also promote this, No, I think it's the most very, very sad situation. And when Frank says something like, you know, a lot of conservatives would disagree, a lot of my liberal friends would agree with me. I just like to counterbalance.
6: I don't mean Republicans who are into culture war issues and all of that. I mean just, you know,
1: culture war.
6: Basically philosophical conservatives would disagree.
1: Well, I don't know about that. I know many of my philosophical liberals would totally agree with me. So,
6: yes, some would.
1: Many. Yeah. Especially, you know, if they listen to the Pope.
6: Mm-hmm.
1: And it's sad. It's very sad. I just think it, when I see the numbers that of people that, you know, that do this, you know, and it reminds me of abortion. You know, you take the life there. Well, that's okay, because that, you know, there the life has no response. And Maryland's an abortion state, so, you know, it wouldn't surprise me if they try to bring this bill forward again. Unbelievable. It won't be safe.
6: You can only hope.
1: I hope not. It won't be safe, and it won't be rare, that's for sure. That's my opinion. 301-6 has crossed an ethical line. I like this. Canada has, where does it say this in my mind? Canada has crossed an ethical line that no civilized nation should trespass. Yeah, I agree with you. So we'll see, because we're going to get a new, not attorney general, we're going to get a new lady, doctor, who will be, surgeon general, I guess that would be the title. 301-694-WFMD, your chance to sound off to be heard. I'm not going to go into that heavy stuff. I don't want to scare you. I just had to, just want to tell you what's going on in the rest of the world. You've seen, you don't know that. A shout out to my friends on the flight out of Dubai who were in the grasp of being hijacked to a point of trying to have a plane crash as the co-pilot attacked the pilot. But the passengers realized that somebody was wrong. Pilot was able to unlock the door, and passengers stepped forward and saved the plane, saved the lives of all those in the plane. And I was just watching as the BB, Benjamin Netanyahu, was welcoming the plane back into Israel, on his way to Israel. 301-694-9363. We'll be right back after this very short pause.
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4: 270 North starts to slow down at 28 Rockville, continued about 109 in Hyattstown. 27 North really crawls from Brink up through Sweepstakes Road. 15, you're stacked in both directions through Frederick City between New Design and 26. 70 westbound drags through 29 and Ballinger Creek Pike. 70 east jammed at 695. 32 North crawls from Rosemary Lane to the exit for 70. 97 really slow between 32 and Hook Road and from 140 up to Bachman's Valley. 30 North gets jammed in Manchester. Things look good on 81, but in Loudoun County, 9 West crawls as you're approaching Hillsboro, and then 15 North still really bad from Battlefield to Luckett. 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
1: All right, I like it. 423 in the afternoon. 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I want to thank them both for sponsoring the Daily Veteran Check. 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So please, please make this a Vet Check Day. Thank you, 930 WFMD. And, of course, the owners of the Gun Center, located in Frederick City, Maryland, at Rosemont and Military Roads, the Gettysburg Trading Post, York Road, Gettysburg, Pennsylvania. Here's Frank Mitchell.
6: There's going to be no lack of things to do this weekend in our greater listening area. One of the biggest events is going to be the Hispanic Heritage Festival, which is being put on by Centro Hispano. And it is from noon until 5 on Carroll Creek in downtown Frederick this Saturday. Live music, cultural performances, food? Arts and crafts.
1: Food?
6: Authentic food.
1: All right.
6: Just food.
1: No, but authentic food.
6: Children's activities, vendors, community resources, and more. So this is a pretty big thing. It's happening this Saturday on the Carroll Creek in downtown Frederick, noon to 5. The 2026 Centro Hispano de Frederick Hispanic Heritage Festival.
1: Well said, Frank. That'll be a good time was had by all. I can tell you that. Free Talk Radio, 930 WFMD. The President of the United States honored the Hispanic folks today at the White House. What a great gathering it was. And I want to, was able to get many, many rounds of applause. So I don't know what he was saying, but they were applauding. So I'm happy for him, and I'm happy for Hispanic. Is it Hispanic month?
6: Yes.
1: Or day? Month?
6: Yes.
1: Good. Okay. What is October then, right?
6: You know what's really interesting, though?
1: What?
6: What is going on between the president and Hispanics?
1: Well, it depends who you ask. Most Hispanics still think he's the greatest thing since sliced bread.
6: Not at all.
1: Oh,
6: according
1: Frank.
6: To the polling, they have numbers have dive-bombed with the Hispanic population.
1: Sure, Frank.
6: For example, you know about Congresswoman Salazar in Florida?
1: Yes, I know Salazar,
6: Yes. Very close to Donald Trump, a Trumper all the way, who, I mean, she is a Republican in South Florida, home of many Cuban-Americans.
1: Cubans.
6: Very conservative Republicans often, but they can only take so much. This is the Republican Congresswoman in Florida.
1: What?
6: I didn't have the volume ready to go.
1: Okay. Bring it up.
6: Well, I missed the first few seconds, but here.
15: Enforcement efforts have gone too far. In July, 50% of the 50,000 people that were detained had no criminal record. Be careful what your advisors are telling you about immigration policies. The same Hispanics who helped you get to the White House in 2024 feel betrayed today. You can be for immigration what Lincoln was for slavery and Reagan was for communism. I'm not talking about giving them amnesty. I'm talking about giving them a dignified life in this promised land. And only you can do that.
1: I love it.
6: the president is furious.
1: I love it.
6: With her.
1: I love it.
6: The very beginning again, because we missed that.
1: I love it.
15: Mr. President, some of your immigration enforcement efforts have gone too far.
6: That's basically it.
1: I love it.
6: You agree that the immigration enforcements from this president have gone too far?
1: Oh, no.
6: I
1: love that she's saying this. It's election year. I think it's wonderful. I think it's wonderful.
6: Not because it's true.
1: Oh, it's not true at all. Absolutely not.
6: You think something that's not true is wonderful?
1: Yes, because it just enforces exactly
6: it's a lie.
1: Everything.
6: It's not true.
1: It's not a lie. He's doing exactly what he was elected to do. God bless you, Mr. President. Absolutely.
6: She is a Republican pleading with the president.
1: I know what she's doing, Frank. She's running for re-election.
6: But it tells you something that
1: she is in
6: a red district Republican.
1: Frank, it doesn't tell me anything.
6: That she is in trouble in her election because of the president's immigration policies.
1: I'm not a gambling man, Frank, but she's fine.
6: No, or she wouldn't be doing that.
1: No, Frank, she's pandering right now. It's so
6: that is why in Iowa, which doesn't elect Democrats for many years, the candidate is saying, stop the war now. In Michigan, the Republican is saying, end the Iran war now.
1: They're pandering to the audience they have to pander to.
6: Boy, you have a really low opinion of politicians.
1: Oh, I do. Absolutely.
6: They're a bunch of liars.
1: Oh, absolutely. Absolutely.
6: So that's why you like, let's just have a dictatorship, do away with the whole system.
1: No, Frank, why do away with it? If you had a dictator.
6: If it's all a big lie,
1: Absolutely, Frank. You try to believe that a politician is telling you the truth? You can keep your health care. You can keep your doctor. They're liars. Everybody in their right mind knows that, Frank. You're not electing church people. You're electing politicians. Unbelievable.
6: Whatever. You like being gaslighted. That's the thing. But no. I don't.
1: Uh-huh. It doesn't bother me at all.
6: You know, I understand politicians exaggerate, but you never see elections, this kind of thing, where a president in power, the people running for Congress, are saying things against him. Mr. President, you're wrong. Stop doing this.
1: When did that
6: happen under a Democratic president?
1: This is the last election,
6: Frank. When did that happen under another Republican president?
1: It happens every election.
6: It doesn't happen.
1: It does, Frank. Why do you think they didn't invite Biden? Why do you think they did not invite Joe Biden during the last election to come and be in their campaigns? Why do you think they said, no, Mr. President, we don't need you here? Why do you think they had their distance from him? Why do you think they didn't have Kamala Harris around?
6: No, I'm talking about policy, not...
1: It's the same thing, Frank.
6: He wasn't personally popular.
1: Oh, my gosh. Frank, you have to be smart enough to see through this. It is nothing but pandering 1,000%. That means the president is doing his job. And I encourage him to keep doing his job. We'll be right back.
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25: A federal judge has sentenced a Silver Spring man who admitted to falsifying his work hours while employed by the Peace Corps. 64-year-old Evester Ed will serve 2 years of supervised probation with 3 months of electronic home confinement. He was also ordered to pay more than $20,750 in restitution and perform 250 hours of community service. Investigators say that during a three-month period in 2024, Ed submitted time records for hours he did not work for the Peace Corps while doing work for the Nuclear Regulatory Commission. Investigators also found confidential government records, including documents with employees' personal information stored in his personal email and on a thumb drive. Sensitive personal information from millions of people connected to the U.S. military was exposed in a breach of a Defense Department personnel system. Pentagon officials say the breach affected nearly 2.8 million living individuals and roughly 294,000 people who are deceased. The information varied by person but included Social Security numbers, names, dates of birth, contact information, and military job details. Unauthorized users reportedly had access to the files for nearly a year, beginning in October of 2025. The Defense Manpower Data Center discovered the security vulnerability in July and patched it. Officials say there is no evidence so far that anyone's information has been misused, and 1 year of credit monitoring will be offered to those affected. Starting October 1st, a number of new Maryland laws will change rules involving everything from grocery prices to housing and driving. Grocery stores and third-party delivery companies will no longer be allowed to use consumers' personal information to set prices or engage in certain forms of dynamic pricing. A new vehicle law also targets Maryland residents who improperly register vehicles in another state, giving authorities additional enforcement options, including taking possession of certain plates and towing vehicles. Meanwhile, landlords covered by the Maryland Fair Chance Housing Act will face new limits on when they can consider an applicant's criminal history. And police and other law enforcement officers will generally have to keep their faces uncovered while working and wear visible identification. For more information on these or any of our other local news stories, be sure to join us on the web at WFMD.com or pay a visit to the WFMD Facebook page. If you have a news or a traffic tip, please text it to us at 301-694-9363. For Mid-Maryland's Radio News Center, I'm Jimmy Key on 930 WFMD.
16: Fox News, I'm John Saucier. The United States and Iran were both reportedly speaking with mediators as this conflict in the Middle East carries on. President Trump says an end to the conflict may be sooner than we think.
17: Virtually total control of the Hormuz Strait, and in fact, in the last 3 days, more oil has come out of the Hormuz Strait than at any time in the history of the Hormuz Strait.
16: Well, Iran reporting today they've received an official U.S. counterproposal to their seven-day ceasefire plan. The Secretary of War, Pete Hegseth, speaking on a State of the Force address at Marine Corps Base Quantico, speaking about the recent cut of 10% of general and admiral positions across the U.S. military.
18: I know because I directed it that we've also reduced the overall number of general officer slots by an additional 10%.
16: This new initiative, which would take full force by January 1st, would remove nearly 170 active duty general and admiral positions out of the illegal 857 cap. 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
0: Your 930 WFMD Skyscan forecast for this afternoon. Partly sunny skies at a high of 80. Increasing cloudiness tonight, overnight lows of 61. Mostly sunny on Thursday with a high of 83. Partly cloudy Thursday night, overnight lows of 63. A chance of showers in the afternoon for Friday. Otherwise, partly sunny with a high of 86. 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
24: 930 WFMD traffic for Frederick and surrounding counties. 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It's a good call.
4: 270 North starts to slow down at 28 in Rockville, continued about 109 in Hyattstown. 27 North really crawls from Brink up through Sweepstakes Road. 15, you're stacked in both directions through Frederick City between New Design and 26. 70 westbound drags through 29 and Ballinger Creek Pike. 70 east jammed at 695. 32 north crawls from Rosemary Lane to the exit for 70. 97 really slow between 32 and Hook Road and from 140 up to Bachman's Valley. 30 north gets jammed in Manchester. Things look good on 81, but in Loudoun County, 9 west crawls as you're approaching Hillsboro, and then 15 north still really bad from Battlefield to Luckett's. 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Whatever it takes to keep you comfortable, Frederick Air, it's a good call.
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21: Phillies and Braves tied up at one apiece as they play the seventh inning in game two of their National League wild card series. Both scored in the first inning. An RBI single from Bryce Harper put the Phils up first, and then Matt Olson responded with his own RBI single in the bottom half. 1-1 in the seventh, and the Braves had bases loaded in the sixth, but the Phillies got out of it. Braves up 1-0 in the best of three series. Moving on to the National Football League, where Ravens quarterback Lamar Jackson was listed as limited in practice today. Reports earlier today said that he was sitting out the workout as they prepare for the Tennessee Titans. Commanders quarterback Jaden Daniels limited in practice today. He has not been ruled out of their game in London against the Colts. Head coach Dan Quinn wouldn't rule out the possibility of Daniels starting, saying they want to see how he deals with his injured elbow this week. Steelers want to have corner Joey Porter Jr. or Rico Dowdle tomorrow against the Browns. Texans got wide receiver Nico Collins back on the practice field today.
19: Now, back to Tim and Frank.
22: 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Come on now.
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0: WFMD at 437.
6: Well, happy 930 day. This place has been around for 90 years, you know, celebrating all this 90th anniversary stuff. But every year, last day of September is 930 day. And so thanks for joining us. Phone lines open, 301-694-9363, 301-694-WFMD. And Tim?
2: Yes, my Frank.
6: I want to talk about something you've just briefly brought up, which I find fascinating.
2: What's that, Frank?
6: Once a year, each and every year at this time, the Alice Report.
2: Yes.
6: Let's just give you the basics.
2: What's Alice
6: what
2: stand
6: is
2: for?
6: Alice yes. stand for? Asset Limited Income Constrained Employed.

0: considered to be, well, is, according to the numbers that are out, one-third of Frederick County residents.
1: Mm-hmm.
0: I mean, think about that.
1: I do.
0: Now, you'll hear when we, you know, throw out numbers about the year 2024, which is the data which is used, and that is because they take all the research from the U.S. Census Bureau, and it takes a lot of time to do. So, in the last year since the last Alice report, I would say things are not much worse, but they sure ain't a lot better.
1: Well, you're living in a state that is very difficult to live in. I say that because it is. We're overburdened with taxes and regulations. It's difficult. When you double fees and triple fees and 100% increased fees, well, double would be the same as doubling, Tim. How do you expect people? You know, the state is causing this. You want to know where this causes, what causes? You don't have to look at the federal government. You don't have to go any further than your state. There's no reason for it. Oh, you didn't think they were to blame. Well, they are. 301-694-WFMD.
0: So with the information in this, the percentage of households that couldn't afford necessities decreased by one percentage point. But the cost of the necessities definitely increased.
1: Yeah, but it went down.
0: So
1: it went down.
0: No.
1: Yeah.
0: Those that couldn't afford the necessities but
1: went down.
0: The cost.
1: Yeah, but it went down.
0: Those households needed increased.
1: Yes, but they must have had it because the numbers went down. That's what you're saying, Frank. I know you don't want to say it, and that's a good thing. I'm happy for it. I'm happy for those 1%. In other words, there was 1% less people needing.
0: According to some information from the News Post I have here in the United Way, they're looking at the year from 2023 to 2024.
1: Okay.
0: And in 23, necessities for a Frederick County household with two adults and two children in child care cost $111,588 per year.
1: I believe it.
0: In 2024, that cost rose to $121,080. That's an increase of about 9%.
1: But it went. But 1% of those families in that need went down. So the 1% less families that couldn't make it now can make it. Let's talk to Jonathan Doe. He knows a lot. I mean, Jonathan, good afternoon. I didn't mean to give that little noise afterwards.
2: Yeah, right. Mm-hmm. Okay.
1: Okay.
2: Tim,
1: yes.
2: You know, I think the world of Frank.
1: Frank
2: and
1: who?
2: He's taught me a lot.
1: Frank who?
2: He's taught me Mitchell, the guy.
1: Oh, okay, because there's a lot of Franks that I respect. Go ahead.
2: Okay. And he taught me that because you got to do fact check. And people bring up stuff, because he always tells us that
0: check
2: Trump
0: your
2: is
0: facts.
2: A liar and we need to check the facts.
0: That's right,
2: you got to get to the bottom of it. So when he brought up the thing with Salazar, I did a little fact-checking.
1: Okay.
2: Because I feel comfortable.
0: Now, hold on. You're bringing up something we talked about before, so just for anybody joining us recently, this is the South Florida congresswoman who has been a loyal Trump supporter, running for re-election, kind of lecturing the president, you're not doing immigration right.
1: Yeah.
0: Mm-hmm. Okay.
2: Well, you said she and he is in trouble with the Hispanic vote.
1: That's what he said.
0: Yes.
2: That's what he said. And, you know, Frank, I hate to tell you, but you're just reporting misinformation. You've been misled. And when you repeat misleading information, you became a
1: politician.
2: Well, let's just say you're misleading people.
1: No, politician, not. Frank.
0: Well, what's misleading, Jonathan? What is misleading about what I'm saying?
2: According to the 6 polls that have been done recently in South Florida, Salazar is, of the 6, 5 of them she's heavily are expected to win.
1: Correct.
2: One poll had her up 1 point, and guess who that was?
1: CNN.
2: That's

0: No, that was the one that's running against her.
1: Oh,
0: her opponent.
1: Oh, okay.
0: Paid for it, and he even says she's going to win by
2: it
0: one point.
2: A very Republican red district.
3: She's fine, Frank.
2: And it's a close election.
3: It's not close.
2: She's ahead, I'm sure.
3: She's not even close,
2: but
3: Frank.
2: She would not be doing this if she wasn't being challenged.
3: Frank.
0: It's like he said, look, hey, how many times has Fitzwater changed on the data shift?
3: Absolutely.
0: Position are... So, you know, Frank, you just got to be more fact-checking. Also, this thing, the Alice report?
2: Yes.
0: Who paid for it? United Way. And what is United Way trying to do? Make it look like there's more people in need so they can turn around and say, we need more money. And to use data that's over 2 years old, well, why don't you go back 5 years or 20 years? And wait a minute, 2 years ago, who was the president? I can't remember that guy's name. He always ate ice cream.
3: Oh, Joe Biden.
0: Fell off his bicycle. Oh, that's it. Bite me. Biden.
3: Biden.
0: Brandon. Something like that.
3: Let's go, Brandon.
0: Let's go. So
2: I agree with you. It would be better if they had more up-to-date information.
3: But even
2: I don't agree with you about the United Way, who is an umbrella organization for numerous nonprofits.
3: Mm-hmm.
2: I know many of them, and they are very legitimate and good mm-hmm. nonprofits mm-hmm. serving the local community.
0: I didn't say they were bad. I'm just saying when you pay, it's like Rodriguez paying for that poll.
3: Absolutely.
0: And it's the closest one. The rest of them are 5, 6,
3: exactly.
0: 12 points.
3: Absolutely.
0: So, you know, if you're really trying to make a point, you make sure that you hire somebody that statistically can get the information you need so you, when your report validates what your hypothesis is saying.
3: Jonathan, one thing you're missing what Frank says, that the amount of people in Alice went down by 1% in the latest report. That means 1% of those folks have gotten off of it.
0: You don't want to bring that up because that doesn't, you know.
2: No, let's say that's true in our back and forth here. Let's say that's true.
3: You read it.
2: It's only 1%. You still have a third of county households
3: in
2: the big picture.
3: All right, it's 1%
2: better. They're having a hard way to go.
3: And why is that, Frank? Because it costs too darn much money to live in this county. Why?
2: Yeah.
3: Because the politicians, they've got to take everything that we have, and that's the problem, in my humble, well-thought opinion.
2: Or the amount of money people are getting paid.
3: No, Frank, you can't pay them anymore because people can't afford the products now. Unbelievable. It's a slippery slope.
2: In Frederick County,
3: mm-hmm.
2: annual necessary costs for a single adult household.
3: Yes, sir.
2: $50,868.
3: Yeah.
2: They're in 2024, up $1,488 from 2023.
3: It's 53 now, this year.
2: Oh, I'm sure. Yeah.
3: Yeah.
2: With the
3: tax increases.
2: Current inflation crisis.
3: No, inflation's low. 3%, Frank. Yeah. I'll take that any day of the week. No, what the problem is, Frank, is when you have a government that inflates you out by increasing and doubling the price of everything.
2: Problem with the inflation rate, it doesn't cover groceries or gas, which is the biggest problem right now.
3: And why
2: does
3: it, Frank? Because they're so adjustable, Frank. That's why. Because gas goes up and gas goes down, Frank. And we know it. 301-694-WFMD. I'm not saying everything's rosy, hunky-dory. I'm saying put the blame where the blame belongs. When your government increases your taxes, when your government increases your fees to drive a car, when your government changes and continually takes money out of your pocket, and you wonder why people are going into the restricted income or lower income, there's no problem about that. All you got to do is look and see where it's coming from. Unbelievable. We'll take a short pause, Frank, and then
4: Wait a minute. The callers come first.
3: Who?
2: What happened? The callers come first.
3: Oh, always.
2: Yes, the sponsors can wait another minute.
3: They can.
2: I got Scott on the line. Hey, Scott, you're on WFMD.
3: Go ahead, Scott.
5: Well, thank you. So are you. But anyhow.
3: That's good.
5: Sorry.
3: He said we're on also, Frank.
5: Oh. It is.
3: I have to explain.
5: Now, what
3: it,
5: I would like to point out is they talk about necessity. You know, Frank say, oh, what it costs for a necessity. But you have to define necessity because a $1,500 iPhone is not a necessity, but it's taken into account. The other thing they don't take into account is most people on assistance, when you tally up the food assistance, the housing assistance, medical assistance, assistance for school, for transportation, for 100 other things, that's probably $30,000 to $40,000 a year that don't get counted as income. And so for Frank to sit there and say, oh, these people need, well, you know, it might be nice to have more money and
3: sure.
5: might be nice to go out once in a while, but if you can afford a pack a day habit of cigarettes, you're not hurting for money.
3: Correct.
5: If you can afford a fifth a week of, you know, whiskey, you don't need any extra money. There's no reason to give you any money whatsoever. If you use, you know,
3: play the lottery.
5: Cocaine or heroin.
3: How about you play the lottery?
5: You know,
3: how about if you buy marijuana?
2: I hear
5: how
2: you,
5: many,
2: but...
5: How many tattoos? How many tattoos you got on your arms or the rest of your body or piercings? If you have tattoos, if you're getting a new tattoo every month or even every week, then you really don't need any kind of state assistance because you're not spending the money in a way that, you know, is reasonable.
2: Scott, I would just argue you're doing a little bit of stereotyping of the working poor. I think it's more issues with child care, with housing, with utility costs, not with, you know, too many cheeseburgers or whatever
5: you're saying.
3: Nice try. Well said, Scott.
5: There's no stereotype.
3: Say it again, Scott.
5: I said there was no stereotype there.
3: No, he's just talking about...
2: No, because we're talking about why these folks are in the streets they're in.
3: Yeah.
2: And I think, I'm saying I think it's a lot more housing and thing utilities, things like that.
3: Like registered in their car.
2: Not that they're, you know, and sitting around, you know, drinking beer or something, or playing video games.
5: What kind of car are they driving?
3: Yeah.
5: You know, are they driving a Mercedes? Or are they driving a used Chevy? What are they, I mean...
2: Let's whatever they can afford, which thing. I would not think would
5: apparently
2: be
5: not,
2: extravagant.
3: Well, the sad part is many of those individuals, Frank, sadly, are placing themselves in that position by the way and manner in which they spend their money. We know that. All right, Scott, you took us up to the break. 1 minute and 81 seconds that the sponsors have been waiting, Frank. We're coming right back.
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6: I'm Sheriff Chuck Jenkins with an important reminder to please get out and vote. 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
8: 270 North starts to slow down at 28 in Rockville. Continued about 109 in Hyattstown. 27 North really crawls from Brink up through Sweepstakes Road. 15, you're stacked in both directions through Frederick City between New Design and 26. 70 westbound drags through 29 and Ballinger Creek. Pike 70 east jammed at 695. 32 north crawls from Rosemary Lane to the exit for 70. 97 really slow between 32 and Hook Road and from 140 up to Bachman's Valley. 30 north gets jammed in Manchester. Things look good on 81, but in Loudoun County, 9 west crawls as you're approaching Hillsboro, and then 15 north still really bad from Battlefield to Luckett's. 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
9: 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Whatever it takes to keep you comfortable, Frederick Air, it's a good call.
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3: Oh, that was good. I was waiting for that bridge, Jeremy. Good afternoon. 4:54 in the afternoon. The very best day of your life. It's Wednesday, my favorite day of the week. You're blessed. Don't be depressed. Lots to talk about. We want to hear from you. 301-694-WFMD. Frank and I were talking about the Alice Report, which is, the acronym says what?
2: Asset limited income constrained employed.
3: Okay, there's a good text from someone. And
2: the working, not quite poor, but close to it, people of Frederick County.
3: Well, one of them, here's a good text.
2: And you know what? Before your text, let me address the last caller.
3: Yes.
2: This stereotype of who these people are.
3: Well, there's a stereotype.
2: Do you know geographically about half of the households in Emmitsburg, in Sebillisville, were Alice households.
3: Okay.
2: These are the kind of people I think about.
3: Well.
2: I'm not quite Appalachian, but in the more rural areas, like areas about like the real developed areas now, like Point of Rocks, only 10% were Alice households.
3: Yeah. How about Frederick City?
2: I don't have the breakdown of every detail you're looking for here, but it just says to me, you can't stereotype these people.
3: No, but here's what Scott was saying. Maybe the Alice families need financial counseling, like budgeting and delaying gratification purchases. And I understand that 1,000%.
2: Maybe, but
3: well, that's not
2: who's going to provide that? No, you don't want the government doing it.
3: We already have the program.
2: No, you're going to have, like,
3: they're already here, Frank. We already have them.
2: Somebody thinks they can make money doing that? I don't think
3: they're
2: so.
3: They're already here, Frank. They're already here. We already have all those agencies right here. They're everywhere.
2: One interesting thing in this report
3: is
2: half of American Indian and Alaska Native households in Frederick County could not afford their necessities. A big increase.
3: Well, how many American Indians do we have here, Frank? One?
2: 262. American Indian and Alaska Native households in the county in 24. Not a giant number, the smallest count of any of the households
3: when
2: broken down by race and ethnicity, but why that particular group had such a large concentration fall below the Alice threshold
3: is
2: something that should be looked at.
3: Tell me about the Asian families, Frank. How many on there?
2: Again, Tim,
3: I don't have any on there about the Asians.
2: I do want to see the entire report and get a breakdown as much as possible. I'm just giving you
3: see the Asians.
2: This report is just out, and I'm just giving you some of the.
3: Unlike the former president used to lie about the fastest growing population for immigration was Hispanic. He's wrong. It's the Asians, and they are doing quite well. That's amazing. I don't know how you do that. You do remember that when he told us that, don't you, Frank?
2: I'm focused now on Alice Report in Frederick County.
3: This is that Alice Report information. I just
2: put out by the United Way, which is, like I say, an umbrella organization to a lot of other nonprofits in the county.
3: Yeah. Yeah. 301-694-W.
2: I think it's very important they do this study every year to know, if you live in Frederick County and you care about who are these people you're living with in the county.
3: Sure.
2: And if there are issues, well, if you don't take individual action, well, you should do that and also take more public action as far as, looking for candidates who are going to address these issues and voting for the right people.
3: Yeah.
2: And it's an election year, so.
3: Yeah, that's right. I would say it's most important for organizations to step up that are already there, not the government.
2: This should be a question you ask somebody who's running for office. What are you going to do to help these Alice households?
3: What are you going to do to help all the households? Why just Alice? See, that's the trouble. I don't know. I have trouble, Frank, when you start saying, how are you going to help these people? How about helping all the people?
2: Because these are the
3: Well, everybody needs help.
2: You want, that's socialism. You want to help all the people.
3: No,
2: these
3: Frank,
2: are the people who are near the poverty line.
3: Maybe they need to have that counseling. 301-694-WFMD. Let me talk to somebody. Let me give me Lynn.
2: A third of the population.
3: Yes. Lynn, good afternoon.
10: Yeah, you know, good afternoon. You know, it all comes down to budgeting.
3: Yep.
10: You only do with what you can. I do not feel sorry for anyone that's not willing to work, not willing to go out and get a job to support their family if they're able. You have to know how to work and save. I lived on nothing but scraps when I divorced with two children, and I didn't get a dime from anyone. I wanted to make it on my own, and that's what everybody needs to do, is make it on their own.
3: Take responsibility for your life and those that you bring
10: exactly.
3: into her. Absolutely.
10: Exactly. That's all I have to say. I feel sorry for the people, but they have to do what's right.
3: And
2: well, I agree. They should be, you know, educationally financially educated, so that might be, you know, one of the programs that's needed.
3: Insufficient.
2: Maybe the schools aren't spending enough time on that.
3: They don't spend any time on it, Frank.
2: Well, that's why this report comes out. I think is very important to think about what can we do.
3: Yeah,
2: or not do anything. The laissez-faire version of the GOP, and just that's their problem, and send you on your way.
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7: A warning to anyone else who may be involved. I'm Lisa Brady, Fox News. After a co-pilot stabbed the captain on a flight heading to Israel earlier today and apparently tried to crash the plane.
12: If there is a terror motive behind this person, they should probably seek cover now, because we will find them and they will pay.
7: Doran Spielman, a spokesperson for the Israeli prime minister, also telling Fox that co-pilot had been with the airline Fly Dubai for less than a year.
12: And Israel has agreements with all the airlines that in order for a pilot or crew to be coming into Israel, they need to be with countries that Israel recognizes. There's a number of issues that are going to have to be worked out here because the responsibility is on these airlines to bring in people that Israel has some type of relationship with.
7: He says they're working to ramp up security on other airlines. Fly Dubai is suspending flights to and from Israel while the investigation continues. The wounded captain managed to send an alert to controllers and unlock the cockpit door, allowing passengers and crew to get in, subdue the attacker, and stabilize the plane, which was diverted to Saudi Arabia. Passengers arriving hours later in Tel Aviv to a celebration. Relieved loved ones, giving them a hero's welcome. Some passengers saying they thought they were going to die as the plane plunged more than 14,000 feet in about 30 seconds during the attack. A trio of energy projects just announced in the Oval Office, including 8 nuclear power plants.
13: They're going to go across the United States. They're going in Ohio. They're going in Tennessee. They're going to South Carolina. And they're going in Kentucky.
7: Commerce Secretary Howard Lutnick says they want to create a supply chain for the U.S. to be the world's exporter of nuclear power, also announcing an Alaska pipeline project and liquefied natural gas, along with a gas-fired power plant in Texas. 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
17: Just 34 days left until the midterm elections.
18: Donald Trump and Republicans have broken the economy.
17: House Minority Leader Hakeem Jeffries pointing to the cost of housing, gas, health care, and inflation. President Trump says his policies are spurring an investment and manufacturing boom. Earlier today, hosting a Hispanic Heritage Month event.
19: We honor the countless Hispanic American patriots throughout our history who have been among the greatest champions of faith, family, and our God-given freedoms. You really are. You're amazing.
17: As he prepares to hold rallies for Republican candidates across the country, former special counsel Jack Smith is being sued by Tennessee Senator Marsha Blackburn over phone records she says were illegally obtained.
20: Senator Blackburn, who is running to be the next governor of Tennessee, claimed in her lawsuit that Smith violated her rights by getting the phone records. Her legal action seeks to have his appointment as special counsel declared unconstitutional and the phone records destroyed. Senator Blackburn's data, along with records from other Republican lawmakers, were part of a grand jury subpoena seeking them. It only revealed who lawmakers talked to, not the content of their conversations. Smith this week defended his investigative procedure in a Senate Judiciary Committee hearing, saying politics did not play a role in his work. Grinnell Scott, Fox News.
17: A last-minute reprieve for a woman on death row in Tennessee, where an appeals court halted the execution of Krista Gayle Pike for killing a classmate when she was 18. At issue, whether allegations of childhood sexual abuse and rape were fully considered at her sentencing. Tennessee's attorney general making an immediate appeal to the U.S. Supreme Court. September ends with a mixed finish and late sell-off on Wall Street. The Dow dropping 443, the S&P down 19 points, the Nasdaq up just 63 after rallying during the session. And Lisa Brady, Fox News.
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22: A Deerwood man has been sentenced to 120 years in prison for the 2025 murders of two people in Rockville. 27-year-old Kaolin Stoyev was sentenced Monday in Montgomery County Circuit Court after being convicted in April of two counts of second-degree murder and four firearm-related charges. The victims were 26-year-old Marcella Hebron and 27-year-old Lalani Marroquin, who were killed January 17, 2025. Prosecutors say Stoyev opened fire with two handguns while sitting in the back of a BMW at a research court hotel. Hebron was shot 27 times. Marroquin ran from the vehicle and was shot five times. Stoyev then drove the BMW to Shady Grove Road before fleeing. Police later arrested him at the hotel. A two-vehicle accident early Monday morning in Frederick County injured three, including a child. Fire and rescue crews were called out shortly before 10 a.m. to Route 144 at Oakdale School Road near New Market. When they arrived on scene, they found two vehicles heavily damaged and one overturned. A child and one adult were flown by Trooper 3 to a hospital due to their injuries. The other injured adult was taken by ambulance to a local hospital for treatment. An El Salvadoran national facing deportation has pleaded guilty in connection with the death of a blind woman in Adams County. Court documents say Jose Reyes Lopez struck and killed 44-year-old Rebecca Funt on February 4th as she was crossing the street in a crosswalk. Lopez was driving a truck at the time. He pleaded guilty to recklessly endangering another person, careless driving, and failing to yield the right-of-way to a pedestrian. Officials ruled Lopez will not serve jail time and instead ordered him to pay $550 in court fines. Lopez remains held at the Meshannon Detention Center. Frederick County officials are asking residents to help shape the county's legislative priorities for the 2027 General Assembly session. County Executive Jessica Fitzwater is seeking public input through an online survey. Residents can choose a top priority from eight areas, including agriculture, education, public safety, energy, transportation, data centers, housing, and social justice. They can also suggest other issues. The survey is open through Thursday, and a summary of the responses will be presented at a town hall on October 17th. For more information on these or any of our other local news stories, be sure to join us on the web at WFMD.com or pay a visit to the WFMD Facebook page. If you have a news or a traffic tip, please text it to us at 301-694-9363. 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
1: The 930 WFMV Skyscan forecast for this afternoon. Partly sunny skies and a high of 80. Increasing cloudiness tonight, overnight lows of 61. Mostly sunny on Thursday with a high of 83. Partly cloudy Thursday night, overnight lows of 63. A chance of showers in the afternoon for Friday. Otherwise, partly sunny with a high of 86. 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
21: 930 WFMD traffic for Frederick and surrounding counties. 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It's a good call.
8: 270 North starts to slow down at 28 in Rockville. Continued about 109 in Hyattstown. 27 North really crawls from Brink up through Sweepstakes Road. 15, you're stacked in both directions through Frederick City between New Design and 26. 70 westbound drags through 29 and Ballinger Creek Pike. 70 east jammed at 695. 32 north crawls from Rosemary Lane to the exit for 70. 97 really slow between 32 and Hook Road and from 140 up to Bachman's Valley. 30 north gets jammed in Manchester. Things look good on 81, but in Loudoun County, 9 west crawls as you're approaching Hillsboro, and then 15 north still really bad from Battlefield to Luckett. This is Drew with your WFMD traffic, which is brought to you by Frederick Air. 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
2: 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This is the McCaskill Market Update on 930 WFMD. It's a service of Scott McCaskill, a certified financial planner professional who can be reached by phone at 301-668-7366, 301-668-7366. The S&P 500 fell today, the final day of September, even after new U.S. economic data showed inflation slowed last month, sending Treasury yields lower. The broad market index dropped 0.25%, giving up its gains from earlier in the trading day. It was up as much as nearly 0.7% at one point during the session. The NASDAQ composite advanced 0.2%. The Dow Jones Industrial Average fell 0.9%. The Personal Consumption Expenditures Price Index for August increased at a 3.4% annual rate, down from 3.7% the month prior. The economists survey by Dow Jones had been looking for inflation to remain steady at 3.7%. The bond market seemed unshaken following the readout, with the 10-year Treasury yield rising about 1 basis point, 5.27%, hovering within striking distance of the nearly two-decade high hit earlier this week. The market also turned its eyes to the jobs report, which is slated to come out on Friday. And some strong private sector data offset the high inflation data, with ADP saying 90,000 jobs were added in September, better than the 68,000 consensus estimate from economists. So all that takes us to the final numbers. They're in. And the Dow Jones Industrial Average is down to 50,906. The S&P 500 is priced at 7,652. And the NASDAQ is now at 26,861. The price of gold, it went up. And the price of oil went up as well. That's the McCaskill Market Update on 930 WFMD.
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2: Is the time now, Wednesday afternoon, Mid-Maryland Live, last day of September, which makes it 9:30. So that's why Tim is all tickled about it being 9:30 day, because if you're on the radio, it's 9:30. Phone lines are open, 301-694-9363, 301-694-WFMD. Free talk this hour for all of Frederick County and all of northern Montgomery County. So what else is happening here? Any direction you want to go in, Tim? We haven't, so many, we'll get back to some local stuff for sure. But there's so many big breaking national headlines all over the place. Ought to get your take and and see what...
3: Before we leave Atlas, which we were talking about, one-third of these folks reported,
2: I think we'll be talking about that a lot in the weeks
3: said,
2: ahead.
3: Said one-third of the county are living at poverty level or something like that.
2: Just above.
3: I was looking at the study that I found on Maryland Reporter. You know why people are in trouble in Maryland? Housing costs.
2: That's what I said.
3: Well, that's not caused by anything other than the government, right?
2: Child care, utility, and housing costs.
3: Housing costs.
2: Those three things.
3: No, that's number one, because people can't afford to live here. And like many of the Texans are saying, I can't afford to live somewhere. Maybe I need to move where I can afford, which kind of makes sense. When Texas says, I can't afford to live in Beverly Hills, okay. It's expensive enough living right here. This is like the Beverly Hills. It's called Maryland. That's just my opinion. And families are offsetting their positive impacts with anti-poverty measures, such as the federal food assistance program. Yeah. Mm-hmm. 301-694-WFMD, you get to speak to us. Let's see what Steve has to say. Steve, I'll try it in English. Steve, what have you to say?
6: I know it's a wonderful day.
3: It is a BEA beautiful day, my brother.
6: Yep. Well, what do you think about, and both of you can comment, about our wonderful, wonderful governor wants to put more taxes on to create better roads, better utility functions. How much more can we stand, Tim, Frank? How much more can we take?
3: We cannot take any more.
2: That's why I think those who can take it are the ones who should help out here.
3: No, Frank, no. No. No one can take it. You can't. You know, is the idea that everyone become poverty level because the government keeps demanding from them? You can only take so much, Frank, and this state, Steve, as you well know, is over and beyond any other state in the way they treat us. Well, we might as well be living in New York or California. And that's what we are. We're the California of the East. Absolutely.
6: You know, why can't they take some of this, what I call gambling money from our lottery tickets and things like that, and put a percentage towards better roads and better utilities and things like that, instead of making a taxpayer pay for it?
2: Well, they'll probably tell you, Steve, they're already doing that.
3: They're already taking it. They're not putting it there. They're putting the nonsense, the things that we can't afford, like the blueprint for Maryland schools nonsense. How about this? We already pay a fuel surcharge in Maryland and everything, and that money's supposed to be specifically and essentially for roads and things such as that. That's the taxes we pay on gasoline and diesel. Well, wow, it's amazing.
6: That's correct.
3: And it's amazing how not only have we not enough money to fix the roads, we owe the federal government $500 million that we overcharged them. $500 million we owe the federal government because somebody in the transportation part of the Maryland state government apparently overcharged the federal government by $500 million. So this state,
6: yes.
3: There's no one that has any sense of business. They're just running like you give a kid their allowance and don't tell them anything about savings, don't tell them anything about what to spend. It's sickening. And it ain't getting any better, Steve. It will not get any better.
6: And it's a shame, you know, he comes out with all this stuff.
3: Yes, sir.
6: And then just makes all these commercials about how great we are doing.
3: Yeah.
6: How can a man falsify information like that?
3: Because he's a politician.
2: Because he's the president?
3: We're talking about Spendmore. I mean, Westmore.
2: No.
6: Yeah.
3: We're not talking about the president, Frank. Yeah. We're talking about, you look, the president doesn't affect as much as our own governor does. All politics is local.
2: Steve just mentioned, you know, our taxes having to pay for a commercial for
3: himself. Well, that, apparently there's plenty of money for it. I think it's enough. And what do? We keep voting the same people back in. I don't. But I guess others do. And they do, they vote for the same people, give them the same problem, and they complain about it, and they vote them back in office. Makes no sense. None at all. Yep. People would rather...
6: All right, Tim, Frank.
3: Thank you, Steve. Appreciate your call, always.
6: Thank you all, buddy.
3: Thank you. I can't understand that. You're so aligned or allegiant to your party rather than your own benefit, your own welfare. That makes no sense to me.
2: Oh, boy. Believe me. Right, I'm sure for opposite reasons, but both believe that statement you just said.
3: Absolutely. 301-694-WFMD, your chance to sound off. All right, Frank, where are we going? I'm agreeing with you. Well, the state of Maryland's in another curmudgeon mess. What's that? Well, we don't have the money for the blueprint for American for Maryland schools. We don't have the money. But, of course, we have the advocates down there and the unions down there. We have to do this. It has to be funded. Do not cut one penny. Where would you suggest we get the money from when we're facing a $3 billion deficit? You rocket scientists down there that want to do this, I think it's time to put it on hold till the state is in a much more positive or safety zone as far as its own finances. Because all you're going to do is you keep, you know, I guess you're all just looking forward to this new increase in your property and your personal income tax. I guess that's what you're planning. Because that's what you're asking for, and why are you asking for it? A plan that is overzealous, cannot be afforded, and you want to implement it. You better slow down, and I hope they will. They don't have a choice, because if they fund that fully like they're supposed to, they're going to send the money, they're going to send the costs back to the counties. The counties can't take any more, the county taxpayers. But you keep voting the same people in office. See how that's working out for you. Let's take a break, Frank, then some phone calls. Why don't we? What's the phone number? Glad you asked, Frank. 301-694-WFMD. Be right back.
9: 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I'm Dave Schmidt, former U.S. Marine and your hometown host.
10: I'm honored to introduce this week's hometown hero, Senior Officer Joel Storms of the Brunswick PD. Joel, what's your passion?
11: I like hanging out with my family. I like going fishing, doing that kind of thing, being outdoors.
10: You are a police officer with the Brunswick Police Department?
11: Yes, sir.
10: Which is obviously a smaller department than necessarily the Sheriff's Office or even, you know, Frederick City PD.
11: Right.
10: Or imagine that. Baltimore or what, Montgomery County, something like that. So there's got to be advantages, disadvantages. Do you like being part of a small department?
11: I do. You make relationships with people is because you're not running from call to call to call. 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Make relationships with people.
10: People in the public, you mean?
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10: Yeah.
11: Yes, sir. Yep. So people you go to, you know, you get calls for. Make relationships with people, rapport with people. People know you by your name, not just Officer Storms. They know you by your first name sometimes, you know, because you've talked to them so many times. Driving through neighborhoods, seeing people you know, what they wave to you, that kind of thing.
10: Any advice for somebody? Like, is that the right path? To say, hey, if you can't get into law enforcement, and try dispatching first?
11: If you can't get into law enforcement right away, go be a dispatcher or a call taker.
10: Joel, on behalf of WFMD, thank you for your service.
11: I appreciate that. Thank you for having me.
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28: We've got an accident on 270 North Ray at Watkins Mill Road. The merge lane and right shoulder are closed. You're also seeing delays through the Clarksburg Lane Drop and through 80 in Urbana. We've also got an accident on 270 South right at that exit for 80 in Urbana, and first responders are just arriving on the scene now. 15, you're backed up in both directions through Frederick City. 70 West drags through 29 and from South Street through 180. 70 East jammed at 695. 32 North clogged as you're approaching 70. 97 really slow between 32 and Hook Road and from 140 all the way up to Bachman's Valley. 30 North jammed as you're getting into Manchester. Now heading back to Loudoun County, 9 West crawls from Mountain out to Harper's Ferry Road. Actually, it's from Percival now all the way out to Harper's Ferry. And then 15 North is a real drag from Battlefield through Luckett. This is Drew with your WFMD traffic, which is brought to you by Frederick Air. Whatever it takes to keep you comfortable. Frederick Air, it's a good call.
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3: We're back, 5:22 in the afternoon. Tim, Frank, and you, I'm glad to hear from you. Let's talk to Jeff first, and then we'll go on from there. Jeff, what say you, sir?
7: Good afternoon, Tim and Frank.
12: Good afternoon.
7: You were talking about some waste in the state's roads program, and this is on the lower end of the scale. But one thing I noticed with the consultants and the way the work was done there,
13: yes, sir.
7: Just an absolute indifference with how they handle consultants and what we were paying and getting bad work.
3: Where'd he go, Frank?
2: Jeff? All of a sudden. Seems like you're still there, but don't hear you.
7: State?
2: There you are.
3: You're back now.
2: We missed the last part of what you said. Go ahead.
7: I'm just saying, you the absolute indifference, quality of the work that's done, the state just pays the bills anyway, pays them to do the work. If you were trying to turn in that type of quality in the private sector to your client, you wouldn't get paid. They'd say, go back and do it the right way and then send a bill to me. But something on the local level I just found out, the county, in July of this year, purchased a 4.82-acre commercial parcel off of Crestwood Boulevard. I think it's called Bank Court, right next to the Frederick Health Hospital Center off Crestwood.
3: Right.
7: And apparently, they're going to put affordable housing there. They just took a 4.2-acre developed lot off of the commercially zoned land.
3: Right.
7: Take it off the tax rolls. That is insane. That's in addition to the 25 acres of the old State Farm project, which at one time I thought maybe it wasn't a bad idea, but it looks like it's turning out to be a gigantic boondoggle.
3: You're talking
7: so it's those
3: hundreds
7: types of things,
3: millions of dollars.
7: No regard.
3: There. No. There's no one in charge.
7: Yeah, they were going to put solar panels on the roof and come to find out that the
3: roof won't hold it.
7: System would not handle it. Why would you check that out before you decide to put the solar system on the roof? That may be a great idea, but the roof has to hold it up. So how much extra is that costing? And apparently, that is even though it's not occupied, apparently it's $100,000 a month for the electric bill we're paying for. So to me, the absolute disregard for OPM, other people's money, I have to shake my head. And you're right, Tim, that what that ends up adding up to is tax increases, which we've been getting every year.
3: Absolutely. Well said, Jeff. So, thank you. Appreciate
7: you
3: that.
7: You guys have a great afternoon.
3: I promise you I will. Now I know $100,000 on the electric bill. Let's go to Jim, Frank. Not Jim Frank, but let's go to Jim.
14: Hey, good afternoon, everyone.
3: Good afternoon. Good to hear from you. Yeah. What say you, sir?
14: Well, you were talking about those individuals that are classed as ALIS, in that ALIS category.
2: Yep.
14: And go back to the old cliche that, you give a man a fish, you'll eat for a day. You teach him to fish, you'll eat for a lifetime.
3: Yes, sir.
14: It seems to me the problem is that we don't have the jobs in this area that will support someone who's not working in the white-collar industry or skilled trades. Those individuals that graduate and go on to have families that aren't skilled in some way, end up working service jobs or jobs that don't pay. It would appear to me that our governor, as well as our local officials, would do well to go to the root of the problem, which is providing jobs, the access to jobs that will pay a decent wage, and bringing those industries into this area.
3: Absolutely.
14: Manufacturing. Those types of things that, people can live on and they can, provide for a family. But as long as you keep throwing money at something, that $450,000 is going to last for, a short while? And then you'll continue to throw money at it.
3: Absolutely.
14: Like you said, Tim, you have to go see what the root of the problem is.
3: Absolutely.
14: And if the root of the problem is that people don't have the option to engage in a job that pays a decent wage, you're going to continue to have that problem.
3: You have to go after the problem and not just throw money at it, and that's exactly right. And we can't seem to get politicians to do that. They like the sound bites, we'll throw more money at it. Yeah, you're paying this one.
14: Yeah, what's wrong with them spending their time going, looking, trying to get industry back into this area that will provide decent jobs for people instead of just saying, well, we'll just take $450,000 or whatever amount of money you're talking about
3: sure.
14: and throw it at a problem for a short period of time. And the problem still remains.
3: Absolutely.
2: Jim,
14: if you bring manufacturing or those types of jobs into the area, not only do you help the individual, but you increase the tax base because the people are paying more taxes.
2: Well, not only that, but you cut down the problem of commuting and, a lot of it down the road with 270 every morning and afternoon. There are other benefits as well. You're absolutely right.
14: I'd like to see the governor and our local officials be more proactive in that area.
3: Yeah, it'd be nice.
2: The only thing is, I don't see with these numbers, boy, if they had the current numbers, this does not reflect post-Doge, where we have a lot of federal employees in our listening area.
3: Yeah.
2: And they all got, you know, hatcheted
3: by
2: the Trump
3: right?
2: administration.
3: Just the ones that were not needed.
2: And they've added, sure, to the Alice.
14: People lose their jobs. People lose their jobs all the time.
3: Every day.
14: The industry's closing down. And, I mean, I worked for State Farm. When State Farm left, people that worked there had to find other jobs.
3: Yeah.
14: And that's in private industry. Yeah, it's a hard pill to take when you lose your job.
3: But
14: you, if you're used to working, you go out and you find something to do.
3: Absolutely. And when you talk about manufacturing and clean and bringing money in, that's what a data center will do. That's why it's so important to have the data centers here. They're cash cows.
14: You can't survive.
3: They're cash cows.
14: Family can't survive on a service job.
3: No.
14: So you need to bring something in that has some type of...
3: Sure.
14: Yeah.
3: Yep, you agree. Or take up plumbing, welding, carpentry, electricity, HVAC, radio announcing, all the high-paying jobs. Good job. Thank you, Jimmy. Appreciate your call. 301-694-WFMD.
2: Well, you need the jobs to hire those people with those skills.
3: Well, the jobs are there, Frank.
2: The jobs. I don't know. Look at this Alice report. There's something not right.
3: Well, yes.
2: Something out of balance there.
3: Yeah. Are the people looking for jobs? That's another point. Are they sitting on subsistence and they don't, you know, don't
2: want... No, you have to look for a job.
3: Well, you and I just see... Are. Well, you don't know that. That's the whole point I'm making. I don't know. I know at least 1% of them did because they get off of the situation that they were in that strait of...
2: If they're not able to, but those who are able to...
3: Well, Frank, those... They're able to.
2: Now, someone would say, you know, there's a whole big scandal there with, you know, that's not true, that people are just sitting around picking their nose. But
3: no, there are those who are disabled. No. There are those who are too old. Absolutely. But we have benefits for them, Frank. We do take care of them. But when you when you have a state coming in and just making it unaffordable to reside there, you can't keep saying, well, you know, we're giving this guy some help, this woman some help. No. You've got to change what you're doing to the people, and you cannot constantly keep taking what little money they have left. You're right. It has to stop, and it's coming from the government. That's what's causing poverty, period. We'll be right back.
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1: A former Peace Corps senior human resources employee from Silver Spring has been sentenced for stealing government property through a time card scheme. 64-year-old Evester Ed pleaded guilty and received 2 years of supervised probation, including 3 months of home confinement with electronic monitoring. He must also pay more than $20,750 in restitution and complete 250 hours of community service. Court documents say Ed falsely reported work errors between September and November of 2024, while investigators found he was working for another federal agency during some of those hours. Investigators also found government documents containing personal information on his personal email and a thumb drive. A major Pentagon data breach may have exposed sensitive information belonging to millions of people, including military and civilian personnel. The Defense Manpower Data Center says nearly 2.8 million living people and about 294,000 deceased individuals were affected. Exposed information may include names, dates of birth, Social Security numbers, contact information, and military job specialties. Investigators say unauthorized users had access to the information from October of last year through July. The vulnerability was discovered in July and was immediately patched. The Pentagon says there is currently no indication that personal information has been misused. Affected individuals will receive a year of credit monitoring. Maryland drivers, shoppers, and renters will see several new laws take effect Thursday, October 1st. A new law targeting grocery pricing prohibits food retailers and third-party delivery services from using personal data or dynamic pricing to set different prices for consumers. Drivers with vehicles improperly registered out of state will also face new enforcement tools, including possible fines, plate seizure, and towing in certain circumstances. For renters, the Maryland Fair Chance Housing Act limits how certain landlords can use criminal history when screening prospective tenants. And law enforcement officers in Maryland will generally be prohibited from wearing face coverings while on duty and will have to display identification. For more information on these or any of our other local news stories, be sure to join us on the web at WFMD.com or pay a visit to the WFMD Facebook page. If you have a news or a traffic tip, please text it to us at 301-694-9363. For Mid-Maryland's Radio News Center, I'm Jimmy Key on 930 WFMD.
8: Fox News, I'm Tom Rigotti. Israeli officials continue to investigate an attempted hijacking of a plane that was en route from Dubai to Israel. Fox's Jeff Paul is in Tel Aviv.
12: Images on board show a bloody scene as some passengers work to control the incident. Israeli Defense Minister Israel Katz is calling the incident an attempted jihadist terrorist attack.
8: Passengers were able to subdue the attacker in the cockpit. The plane safely made an emergency landing in Saudi Arabia. Secretary of War Pete Hegseth giving a State of the Force address at the Marine Corps base in Quantico, Virginia. Hegseth noting changes he's made under his leadership.
13: No more diversity quotas, no more gender pronouns, no more identity months. Only the warrior ethos.
8: Hegseth also announced an additional 10% cut, now making it 20% of generals and admirals in a restructuring. 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
15: WFMD Skyscan forecast for this afternoon. Partly sunny skies at a high of 80. Increasing cloudiness tonight. Overnight lows of 61. Mostly sunny on Thursday with a high of 83. Partly cloudy Thursday night. Overnight lows of 63. A chance of showers in the afternoon for Friday. Otherwise, partly sunny with a high of 86. 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
29: 930 WFMD traffic for Frederick and surrounding counties. 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It's a good call.
28: We've got an accident on 270 North right at Watkins Mill Road. The merge lane and right shoulder are closed. You're also seeing delays through the Clarksburg Lane Drop and through 80 in Urbana. We've also got an accident on 270 South right at that exit for 80 in Urbana, and first responders are just arriving on the scene now. 15, you're backed up in both directions through Frederick City. 70 West drags through 29 and from South Street through 180. 70 East jammed at 695. 32 North clogged as you're approaching 70. 97 really slow between 32 and Hook Road and from 140 all the way up to Bachman's Valley. 30 North jammed as you're getting into Manchester. Now heading back to Loudoun County, 9 West crawls from Mountain out to Harper's Ferry Road. Actually, it's from Percival now all the way out to Harper's Ferry. And then 15 North is a real drag from Battlefield through Luckett's. This is Drew with your WFMD traffic, which is brought to you by Frederick Air. Whatever it takes to keep you comfortable. Frederick Air, it's a good call.
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17: The Atlanta Braves led the Phillies 3-1 heading into the eighth inning, but then Kyle Schwarber and Bryce Harper hit back-to-back home runs. And then in the top of the 10th inning, Alec Boehm a solo shot. Phillies lead the Braves 4-3 in game two of their wild card series, still playing in the 10th in Atlanta. Braves up 1-0 in the best of three series. Game two between the White Sox and Astros just getting underway in Houston. White Sox up 1-0 in the series. Red Sox face the Yankees tonight, 8 o'clock Eastern time. They're facing elimination as well as the Yankees are up 1-0. Red Sox won't have DH Roman Anthony. He's going to miss the rest of the series because of strained ligaments in his hand. Commanders quarterback Jaden Daniels limited in practice today. No practice for Rams defensive lineman Aaron Donald. However, the Rams expect Puka Nacua to play against the Eagles. That was the message from head coach Sean McVay. Nacua had a limited practice today. Finally, the Steelers ruled out Joey Porter Jr. and Rico Dowdle for tomorrow's game against Cleveland.
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0: There's a pastor with a Bible and a pair of watchful eyes. Tim is a private eye, he'll track you down anywhere. He'll marry you and bury you, then talk about you on the air. But when the sunshine hits the valley, he'll look up and say, my friends, it is a beautiful day. Right across the table sits a different kind of soul. With his Birkenstocks and tie-dye, playing a different role. Frank Mitchell is a hippie, a left-wing commie style. Making MAGA mad as hell while wearing a gentle smile. He's sipping on his herbal tea.

0: We'll play that little ditty there because it's September 30th, which is 9:30 day.
1: Amen.
0: Which is where this place is at on the radio. Good afternoon. It's 5:40. Tim May, Frank Mitchell, Mid-Maryland Live till 6. Phone lines open 301-694-9363. We've been talking about the Alice Report, which comes out every year. And I find very interesting and very important from the United Way of Frederick County. And we'll be talking a lot, I'm sure, about it in the days and the weeks ahead. But Tim says the Alice Report does not say how the problem of, you know, those who are just living above the federal poverty line can get more assistance.
1: Sorry,
0: Tim.
1: That's right.
0: But this leads me to say that in that case, if you're, you know, like Tim, say that, well, it doesn't always have to be the government providing relief. There are organizations that do. There is going to be an event Thursday with 340-plus volunteers gathering to make a difference for Alice households in Frederick County. But these are volunteers and individuals. It's called the Day of Action. Happens every year. It's at Nemio Field, Harry Grove Stadium, where the Frederick Keys play. 31 service projects. More than 300 volunteers. For example, Tim,
1: yes.
0: I think you'd be okay with most or all of these.
1: Probably.
0: Building a memorial garden at the ranch. Assembling meal kits with Autumn's Table, creating wellness kits for the Asian American Center of Frederick's upcoming health clinic, helping agencies like Blessings in a Backpack, Farm to School Frederick, Living Water Shower Ministry, Platoon 22, The Love for Lachlan Foundation, just to name a few.
1: I think most of them are great.
0: So, again, that's this Friday starting at 9 a.m. Contact United Way for more information on that.
1: Seems interesting, Frank, to say the least. That's what I'm saying. People helping people. It's great. Well, it should be.
0: So, shall we hit on some of the hot headlines that you or our listeners may want to comment on?
1: Yeah, why not?
0: Because it's always interesting.
1: Yeah, I'm listening.
0: These days. Let's see. Up on Capitol Hill yesterday, did you catch any of the testimony by former special counsel Jack Smith?
1: I did.
0: In a hearing.
1: I did.
0: Jack Smith worked for the Department of Justice. He was asked to do a job, and he did his job.
1: Not legally.
0: Which was investigating some serious allegations with with a president of the United States interfering with an election and having, what do you call them, documents that shouldn't have been there in Mar-a-Lago and things like that. So he was doing his job.
1: He lied.
0: Republicans rudely tearing into him in Congress.
1: Because he overstepped his authority and committed crimes. But go ahead, Frank. I was listening to you. Go ahead.
0: Well, apparently they tried to make him try to perjure himself.
1: And
0: boy, that fell on its face.
1: Frank, he already perjures himself. He already lied. He lied to Congress. It's not a smart thing for somebody to do. He's a overzealous lost is what he is. He lied. He got caught in a lie and then tried to lie out of a lie. That's, you know, you tell the truth, you don't have to remember what you said. I don't think Jack Smith has that ability, in my humble opinion. 301-694-WFMD, 301-694-WFMD.
0: California Governor Newsom yesterday signing a state ban into law that would bar law enforcement from using electric shock gloves. The ban

0: will go into place next year, last through 2030, impacting local, state, and federal law enforcement officers across the state,
1: Frank,
0: according to The Hill.
1: Frank, that is so asinine. It's what that word we use, asininity. Let me explain to you.
0: What, ICE trying to electrocute people?
1: That's exactly what they're for. And they cannot, the state cannot regulate the federal government's law enforcement. Peanut brains. You have no authority whatsoever. All you're doing is pandering. Period. End of sentence pandering. Same thing the state of Maryland did. Oh, the federal government, you can't wear a mask if you're a law enforcement. They can't dictate to the federal government what they can and cannot do. It's unbelievable that people actually believe, that have the knowledge, that believe this nonsense. It was a waste of time, effort, energy, and money for him to do anything like that because it's unenforceable. You do not, the state does not have that authority. It doesn't work that way under our Constitution. Unbelievable that people believe these fools. And all it does is cause more problems. I was just reading an article about Virginia, how ignorant they are in releasing illegal immigrants with criminal records. The latest one they released, which had an ICE detainer hold, by the way, but apparently the state of Virginia doesn't honor ICE detainer holds, so they let this individual out who has been charged and convicted of child sex crimes and put him back on the streets. And it was only by great police work that ICE was able to find him after several periods of time and get him into custody. He'll never get out of ICE custody now. He'll be deported. But this is the state of Virginia because they don't believe in helping. You know, why would we honor a detainer from the federal government on someone? All they did was, what, can I read? Let me read just this. You know, this is horrible. Homeland Security arrested an illegal alien this month who had been released by local authorities after sexually abusing minors. I mean, I can't say his name, so I don't want to mess it up. Immigration Customs arrested him, Nunez is his last name, from Honduras on September 15th. He was a target. He was then taken to a facility, charged with aggravated sexual assault, 2 counts of filming and videotaping an undressed minor, 2 counts of aggravated sexual battery of a victim, 13 years old, according to Reese. They logged a detainer at the Fairfax County Adult Detention Center 2 days after his arrest. Fairfax County refused to honor it and released him onto the streets without even telling federal authorities. You think this is good government? I don't think so. This is non-central sanctuary politicians. Sad state of affairs, in my humble, well thought out and spoken opinion. 301-694-WFMD. Welcome to Virginia. Yeah, wonderful. Welcome to Maryland.
0: Well, if this person did the things you said, I hope he gets locked up for a while.
1: Well, he was locked up.
0: But
1: they released him, Frank.
0: I mean, if you're saying that, you know, if people who come from somewhere else do these things, I would disagree with you on that horrible stereotype.
1: I didn't say people from them. I'm saying that they arrested an illegal who committed these crimes in the state of Virginia, would not honor detainer, and released him onto the streets of Virginia. I don't care where he's from. He could have been a U.S. citizen. This was a detainer that the government had. But no, the state of Virginia, in their sanctuary nonsense, political nonsense, released him back on. So this is the kind of government you voted for? This is what you like? Yeah, that's great. We're a sanctuary. Just let him out. I mean, my gosh, he only did it to minors. And, you know, wasn't like us adults. Sickening. But I will behave. Frank.
0: Well, you know, just one more thing on this.
1: Yes, sir.
0: Another big story was, it's hard to, you know, keep up with all this, but the Supreme Court allowing the Trump administration for now to resume third country deportations. Not going to have time today for it, but okay. I'm definitely going to bring it up tomorrow.
1: Excellent.
0: But if you read this article and it doesn't bring at least a tear to your eyes, I don't know what kind of person you are, but I'm talking about an article in both, I think the Herald Mail featured it, but it's definitely in the banner Look it up about the Hagerstown woman who had a life and a career and was a business person and her being forcibly sent to a country she didn't know and left when she was 10 years old because of a communist takeover called Vietnam.
1: Yeah, right.
0: I'll tell you about that story tomorrow.
1: Mm-hmm. How about a belly buster?
0: What?
1: A belly buster on 9:30 day. Come on, Frank.
0: Let's see. Sam Morrill.
1: Who?
0: Sam Morrill on health insurance.
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8: 930 WFMD traffic for Frederick and surrounding counties. A service of Frederick Air. It's a good call.
9: 270 North really slow between Rockville and Germantown and also through 109 in Hinestown. 27 North stop and go from Little Seneca Parkway through King Valley Road. 15, you're stacked in both directions through Frederick City between Buckystown and 26. 70 West slow through 29 and Ballinger Creek Pike. 70 East jammed at 695. 97 really slow between 32 and Hook Road. 30 North gets jammed in Manchester. In Loudoun County, 9 West crawls from Mountain out through Cedar Mill Road. 7 West slow is as slow as you approach Hamilton Station. And then 15 North, it is a crawl from Battlefield to Luckett. This is Drew with your WFMD traffic, which is brought to you by Frederick Air. Whatever it takes to keep you comfortable, Frederick Air, it's a good call.
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1: Wow, that's good. That's good. I like that music, Frank. That's good music. 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See, 930, September 30th. Frank told me this morning, this afternoon sometime. Where were we, Frank?
0: I don't know where. Some of the big news headlines of the day, because we haven't done that in a couple days.
1: Mm-hmm.
0: We were talking about California move to do something about the ICE electric shock gloves.
1: Yeah, what's wrong with those?
0: From Immigration and Customs.
1: It's like a taser, Frank.
0: Enforcement.
1: It's a taser in your hand. Yeah.
0: Members of the House Committee on Homeland Security in a statement said, quote, They have many questions about ICE's nearly $17 million contract for a device that is likely to be incorrectly used or abused by officers and agents.
1: Sure. And guns, too. They shouldn't have guns either. I think they're wonderful. They work. They're a handheld taser. Your hand becomes a taser. And all you're trying to do is to get people to, to comply, period. I think that's great. I think anything they can use short of deadly force, I think it's beautiful, Frank. How would you ever want, let's take that away from them. They have guns. Let them use the guns. No. Anything you can use that is not fatal is beautiful. Non-fatal weaponry, I love it. In my opinion, I think it's a wise move on the part of ICE. And I'm sure it won't be long before our local police will have them also. Because they are an instrument, a tool to protect people so that you don't have to use different types of force like we used in the old days. My gosh, I would have given anything to have a taser in the old days rather than the nightstick and a slapjack, nunchucks or whatever they were called. Yeah, we had all those things, slapsticks. Yeah, slapstacks, slap snaps, whatever they were called. That's my opinion. But, of course, the left will go crazy because, oh, my gosh, they're going to give electrical shock. The electrical shock brings them into compliance. It is a safe tool. It's a great tool for law enforcement so they don't have to use deadly force. I don't get it. I don't get it how people can complain about it. Anyway, what do you say about it, Frank? You don't like it?
0: Not one bit.
1: Why? Even after I gave you the examples that they're left?
0: Because with the majority of people that this organization is going after and locking away and who knows where, what country and what
1: right.
0: place.
1: Right, yeah, get away. That's just
0: on top of that, they're going to torture people with electricity? I don't think.
1: That's not a torture, Frank. They don't keep it on them, Frank. It gets them to comply. Have you ever watched Cops? They shoot tasers at people. Two probes into them.
0: I'm sure local law enforcement is trained to use that as a very last resort.
1: No.
0: Because there have been a lot of problems with tasers.
1: No. Not at all. It's the smartest thing they can do. Frank, when you have a person, you just see, like grandma that's getting locked up and sent to El Bona Land or somewhere that doesn't exist. What about the 16-year-old kid who's on drugs and is about 6'4", about 240, and can't be controlled, Frank? What are you supposed to do with that individual?
0: Training in dealing with
1: policing. Frank, it doesn't do any good.
0: It's been around for a long time.
1: Yeah, Frank, and it doesn't do anything.
0: But apparently in this one organization,
1: wrong song.
0: It's a rush job.
1: Not at all.
0: People are just getting thrown into it without sufficient training.
1: No. Absolutely not. It is wonderful.
0: Now you're going to give them electric shock gloves.
1: Yes. Low output voltage emitters is what GLOVE stands for. It's perfect. It's great. I can't imagine. I just wish in real life, in the days gone by, when I had to fight on the streets with people and get thrown around and beating people up and getting beat up, boy, to have a shock glove or a taser, that would have been a godsend.
0: All right,
1: let's give them dogs, Frank. You like dogs? Police dogs. How about the police dogs? I would much rather be tased than bitten by a dog. Well, that doesn't play into it, I know. 301.
0: That's a choice, huh? Okay.
1: Well, if the person is not compliant, yes, Frank, it is the choice. I mean, you're going to let somebody stand there and beat you up as a law enforcement officer? You're going to try and negotiate with somebody trying to kill you? I don't think so. It's not a smart move.
0: One more. Headline. Defense Secretary Pete Hegseth is cutting more generals and admirals to remake the military's top rank.
1: Amen.
0: With people
1: long
0: part of his philosophy.
1: Long overdue.
0: It is said that when Congress returns, that the Speaker of the House for the majority Republicans went on endless vacations to avoid taking a vote on impeaching Hegseth, that they return, there's a excellent chance he will be impeached.
1: And impeachment means nothing
0: because a lot of Republicans are jumping on board.
1: No, nice try.
0: Look what he's doing to us, Iran.
1: Frank, you can impeach anybody. He will not be convicted of anything. He will maintain his job as long as he wants it, as long as the president wants him to have it. And he's doing the right thing. Generals and admirals, Frank, have been the good old boys club that you hate so much, that you always talk about. What do you think they do? What input do they have?
0: None. Zero.
1: Oh, do you think that? So you think a 60-year-old general is going to? Yeah, he'll be out there on the front line. No, Frank. No. Wrong song.
0: No, I want people and something as important as going on right now in the Middle East to have a strategy to have an understanding, Frank, of how to end it.
1: And that's why we're winning, Frank. 100%.
0: Oh.
1: We'll be back in 21 hours, though. Good night. God bless.
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12: It's an unbelievable story. I'm Lisa Lucera, Fox News. President Trump says he spoke by phone with Israeli Prime Minister Benjamin Netanyahu following an apparent attempt at hijacking of a Fly Dubai jet that was bound for Tel Aviv. The co-pilot repeatedly stabbed the pilot.
13: It seems as though the co-pilot was perhaps a terrorist or perhaps a whack job.
12: Passengers were able to break into the cockpit when the pilot hit a switch with his foot and an Israeli plumber subdued the co-pilot.
13: Having never flown a plane, he took the stick, lifted it up, and leveled out the plane before it crashed.
12: The plane landed safely in Saudi Arabia. The passengers were flown to Tel Aviv later on. The co-pilot is in custody in Saudi Arabia. Fly Dubai has suspended all flights to Israel while an investigation is conducted. And on arrest near a U.S.-run base in England, President Trump says information will come to light soon on why the suspects were released.
13: The U.K. did release a number of people that we caught wanting to blow up a base. We caught them early. And I'm trying to figure out if that's for real, that they actually did it. Maybe they did it for a reason.
12: UK Prime Minister Andy Burnham said earlier today there are strong indications Iran played a role in the incident. Five British men in their 20s were arrested near RAF Fairford Saturday night after a farmer reported seeing them acted suspiciously near the base. South Korea is set to invest about $54 billion in a project to export natural gas from Alaska. The proposal has long been backed by Republican Alaska Senator Dan Sullivan, who's running for re-election in a competitive race. On Wall Street, the major indexes ended the day mixed. The Dow minus 443, the Nasdaq up 63, the S&P off 19. The price of Brent crude, the international standard, closed above $103 a barrel. 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
18: 27-year-old Kaloyan Stoyev will spend 120 years in prison for a double murder in Rockville. A Montgomery County jury convicted Stoyev back in April of killing 26-year-old Marcel Hebron and 27-year-old Lalani Maroquin, along with four firearm offenses. Investigators determined Stoyev was in the back seat of a BMW at a hotel on Research Court when he used two loaded handguns to shoot Hebron 27 times, who was behind the wheel. wheel. Mariquin fled the car but was shot 5 times and died in the hotel parking lot. Police say Stoyev then drove the disabled BMW to Shady Grove Road and Research Boulevard, sitting on Hebron's body before returning to the hotel where detectives arrested him. A 44-year-old blind woman was killed in a crosswalk earlier this year, and the man who struck her will reportedly avoid jail time. According to court documents, Jose Reyes Lopez hit Rebecca Funt with a truck on February 4th in Adams County. Lopez, an El Salvadoran national who is facing deportation, pleaded guilty last month to reckless endangerment, careless driving, and failing to yield to a pedestrian. Officials ordered him to pay $550 in court fines, but determined he will not face incarceration. Lopez is currently being held at the Moshannon Detention Center. A child and 2 adults were injured after a 2-vehicle crash Monday morning in Frederick County. The crash happened shortly before 10 a.m. on Route 144 at Oakdale School Road near New Market. Fire and rescue crews arriving at the scene found one of the vehicles overturned. The child and one of the adults was flown to a hospital aboard Trooper 3 because of their injuries. The second adult was transported to a local hospital for treatment. Frederick County residents have a chance to weigh in on what issues the county should take to Annapolis next year. County Executive Jessica Fitzwater is using an online survey to gather ideas for the county's 2027 General Assembly legislative package. The survey asks residents to select their top concern from 8 categories, including education, public safety, housing, data centers, and transportation. Residents can also submit priorities not included on the list. The survey closes Thursday, with the results scheduled to be shared at an October 7th town hall. For more information on these or any of our other local news stories, be sure to join us on the web at WFMD.com or pay a visit to the WFMD Facebook page. If you have a news or a traffic tip, please text it to us at 301-694-9363. For Mid-Maryland's Radio News Center, I'm Jimmy Key on 930 WFMD.
8: 930 WFMD traffic for Frederick and surrounding counties. 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
9: 270 North really slow between Rockville and Germantown and also through 109 in Hinestown. 27 North stop and go from Little Seneca Parkway through King Valley Road. 15, you're stacked in both directions through Frederick City between Buckeystown and 26. 70 West slow through 29 and Ballinger Creek Pike. 70 East jammed at 695. 97 really slow between 32 and Hook Road. 30 North gets jammed in Manchester. In Loudoun County, 9 West crawls from Mountain out through Cedar Mill Road. 7 West slow is as slow as you approach Hamilton Station. And then 15 North, it is a crawl from Battlefield to Luckett. This is Drew with your WFMD traffic, which is brought to you by Frederick Air. Whatever it takes to keep you comfortable. Frederick Air, it's a good call.
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19: 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Couple of great interviews today. One with a former Navy pilot. One with a guy who's an expert on security. He's a former Marine as well. But then again, those of you who are Marines are always Marines. Why do I have them on? Because of big news today. The big news was, if you were at work, you probably still heard about it. Yeah, anybody and everybody who knows anything about information probably has already heard about this story. A Fly Dubai plane was being flown by a captain and a co-captain, a pilot and a co-pilot. Allegedly, not even allegedly, I mean, everybody's all bloody. The co-pilot decides to stab the captain in the neck in flight, 30,000 feet up. And then puts the plane into a nosedive straight down. They drop 17,000 feet in less than 2 minutes. Some are saying in about a minute, which caused the plane to go faster than it's allowed to go. Think about it. Going straight down, full speed, and then some. Parts of the plane even broke off. Somehow, the pilot opens the door, the cockpit door, which, of course, has to be manually unlocked because of the system that it has in place now after 9/11, and implores the passengers to come and deal with this guy. The pilot, again, stabbed in the neck, we're told. So happens there were a couple of pilots flying on this flight, and they were able to bring the plane back to level and then land it safely. But not before everybody thought they were going to die. They probably were a minute or a minute and a half away from just all dying, plunging to the ground. It's crazy. We've got a lot to cover on that today. How does a pilot or a co-pilot get a knife into the cockpit? What if the pilot doesn't open the door, let people know there's distress, they would not have been able to break into the door. Remember, they're double reinforced. You can't get in anymore. I mean, so many things could have happened, but there were heroes on the plane that obviously overtook this guy, subdued this guy, probably beat the snot out of this guy, and also rendered aid to the pilot, and then the other, thank God there were pilots on board, took over and landed the plane. Here's a story from the Jerusalem Post. Fly Dubai pilot attempts terror hijacking of flight to Tel Aviv, foiled by Israeli passengers. Israeli officials say, official says, major disaster avoided after pilot stabbed his co-pilot, attempted to hijack the aircraft with over 100 Israeli passengers. Plane makes emergency landing in Saudi Arabia. 174 Israeli passengers were returned to Ben-Gurion Airport last night. So it happened last night in Israel, so when did it happen our time? You always got to try to figure that out. After a stunning series of events in which multiple passengers helped restrain an Omani hijacker pilot who attempted to crash the airplane earlier in the day. The passengers were initially on a Fly Dubai commercial passenger aircraft from Dubai to Tel Aviv, but then the pilot hijacker, who was the deputy pilot for the flight, stabbed the lead pilot and tried to crash the aircraft before as many as four passengers wounded him and tied him up. An additional flight crew on board were able to handle landing the plane in Saudi Arabia, though the original pilot, native of India, was in critical condition, having been stabbed repeatedly by the Omani pilot. One of the Israeli passengers was a medical professional who helped stem the bleeding of the Indian pilot, who was reportedly in stable condition in Saudi Arabia. Some of the passengers who managed to restore control of the plane credited the Indian pilot for opening the cockpit for them even after he'd been stabbed so they could provide assistance. After around 6 hours in Tabuk, Saudi Arabia, if that's how you pronounce it, I don't know, a second flight of Dubai aircraft with a new staff, specially approved by the Mossad, came through Saudi Arabia and flew the Israeli passengers back to Israel. Part of the delay came due to a refusal by the Saudis to allow an Israeli Air Force or commercial LL aircraft that would have arrived earlier to bring them back to the Jewish state, with Riyadh fearing Prime Minister Benjamin Netanyahu would use the event as an election and normalization prop. Really, you're thinking about whether this is about the election? Really? Huh. There was even a proposal for an aircraft to arrive without markings, but ultimately the Saudis said no. A source close to the Saudi royal family told the Jerusalem Post that Israel needs to understand that normalization cannot be forced. Another delay came when many Israeli passengers initially refused to get on the new Fly Dubai aircraft, insisting they would only leave Saudi Arabia on an Israeli aircraft. Eventually, they gave in on the issue when told this was their only choice for being rescued. So far, multiple sources have told the Post that the Mossad, Shin Bet, IDF, and Transportation Ministry believe the hijacker was a lone wolf, not under orders from Iran or any other terror group. There is a partial disconnect in the investigation since the Saudis are leading the interrogation of the hijacker, with Israel receiving information from Riyadh secondhand or from passengers who spoke with the hijacker after he was subdued. I mean, man. First of all, we have to worry about what it looks like if an Israeli plane lands in Saudi Arabia, and it wasn't a good solution just to have an unmarked plane land in Saudi Arabia, really? And that should have been good enough, I would think. Your initial concern when there was an Omani hijacker, terrorist, wannabe piece of garbage, your first thought is, I don't want to help Netanyahu win an election? Really? Come on, man. Come on. They're going to be idiot. Oh, false flag, blah, blah, blah. Shut up. The bad guy trying to do a bad thing was overcome by good people. Thank God. We do have all sorts of audio and video on this. Your thoughts when you heard this initially, does it change your mindset when it comes to flying around? 888-941-PAGS, 888-941-7247, joepags.com. What's your mindset? Just a few days ago, we've got this alleged terror plot that was thwarted at the RAF, the Royal Air Force Base in the UK, a base that we have flown missions from. Now, a few days later, you've got this guy from Oman allegedly trying to do a terror act and crash a plane loaded full of Israelis? I mean, does it make you think twice about your next trip? Or, not really. If you think about it, there are tens of thousands of flights every day, and almost all of them go completely without any issue. Does that change your mindset at all? And what did you think when you first heard this? I mean, how is it that 25 years after 9/11, people are still able to use planes, or try to use planes, as a weapon? Definitely want your thoughts. Here are some of the reports coming out about who the pilot was.
20: Pilot. They say he's an Indian nationalist, and I hope I don't, you know, mess up his name too much. Smit McLar. And he has 10,000, according to the Post, he's got nearly 10,000 hours in the air. He was credited as averting possible a terror attack on Tuesday. And he was the first one that alerted the crew and passengers aboard the plane that he needed help in the cockpit.
21: Wow.
22: Let's bring back in Mike Cofield, our expert that we began this hour with. Mike, I just want to reiterate
19: some coverage earlier from Fox News.
22: Great. What Reuters is reporting, that this pilot covered with blood, lying on the floor, had clicked open the release on the cockpit door. A second set of pilots on board who were due to replace the first landed the plane. Your thoughts on that pilot who managed to do that despite being under an extraordinary amount of duress?
23: Yeah, he was extraordinary. Is going to be an underwhelming word for him. I mean, he's beyond that. He's beyond hero. And I think too, you're going to find out that the fact that these other two folks then sat in the cockpit with an airplane that they really don't know what the situation is until they put their feet on the rudder pedals and they don't work.
19: I mean, now, the rudder pedals didn't work because part of the rudder flew off, we're told, or was damaged during that free fall, losing 17,000 feet in less than 2 minutes. I mean, that's crazy. And yet somehow they landed safely. Then you got to worry about the geopolitical aspect. Can't land this here. You can't do that over there because of Israel this and Netanyahu that. Come on. I would love for us just to be human. I would think that would be great. And I don't have a problem with the trepidation by the people who were on board, the 170 plus that were on board, saying, I don't want to get on another airliner, another plane from that company that somehow allowed this guy on. Now, I'm not saying Fly Dubai has any complicity here. I'm not saying they knew this was going to happen. But I don't know, the optics of saying, get back on this plane after you almost died on a plane that looks just like it. I get it. I certainly get it. Benjamin Netanyahu, the Prime Minister of Israel, came out and talked about this as well. I believe he was speaking in Hebrew, so this is going to be translated.
24: Translation, so it might not be perfect, but he says, during the flight, they were approaching Israel. One of the pilots stabbed the other pilot and apparently attempted to crash the plane with everyone on board. I spoke with one of the Israeli passengers. He told me that the plane went into a spin and began to nosedive. He told me that somehow he managed to break into the cockpit with one of the crew members, and together they subdued the pilot who carried out the stabbing while he was attempting to sabotage the aircraft system. An additional flight crew was on board, entered the cockpit, and managed to stabilize the aircraft. I salute these heroes who demonstrated extraordinary resourcefulness and courage. They saved many lives and prevented a major disaster. Netanyahu saying again that plane was able to land safely in Saudi Arabia, and we're seeing reports that they're trying to get people back on a different plane to get them back here to Tel Aviv. So we will be watching that.
19: This is of course from earlier, but I mean his initial comments make a lot of sense, and then we found out later that there's what plane can land here, what plane can't land here. It's all very strange. You can't force normalization. Nobody forced this thing that happened today except for that co-pilot. Not really sure why that was even a question. There was a passenger who came out and talked about it almost immediately.
25: My little boy was also beside me, and I tell it.
19: Too much noise. It's a pretty good soundbite. He talks about how the young people on the plane said, screw this, let's go. He's talking about young people stepping up and saying, yeah, we have to do something here. Can't just let them take the plane down. And again, if that pilot doesn't open that door, nobody gets in there, and it probably just crashes. I've got a couple of great interviews on this, one next hour and one in hour number three. We're going to break down what we do know. Is there a connection between this and Iran? Is there a connection between this, the Royal Air Force Base, again, subdued alleged terror plot, and Iran? Are these things all connected? Are they a lone wolf, like the Jerusalem Post just said? Looks like it's a lone wolf, but you might want to say that to not give credit to a nation state actor who's doing something like this. President Trump did talk about this a bit today.
13: It's an incredible story. It seems, I mean, I can relate the story, but you're better off getting it from him.
2: But by this time, I guess you have a lot of fake stories out there, and you know, you never know what's happening. But I did speak to Bibi Netanyahu at length about this event, and it seems as though the co-pilot was perhaps a terrorist. And he stabbed the pilot. The pilot was in very bad shape. And I guess he still is in very bad shape. But he had the sense to, amazing, to, in a way, he was a hero, to open the door. You know, those doors are solid steel. You can't get them open from outside. He was able to fall back and get the door open and scream. And a plumber, an Israeli plumber, never flew a plane, was rarely in planes, very rarely flew. An Israeli plumber saw what was happening. And he's strong, you know, when you lift pipe all day, you're strong. And he saw what was going on, he heard the screaming. He was toward the front, where you had security in the back, you know, you had security, and you had another flight crew, but they didn't have time. The plane was going sharply down at an unbelievable angle, so sharp that the rudder ripped off the back of the plane. The plane wasn't designed to go at a speed anywhere near that. And so it was well beyond its limits. And he ripped, with the G-forces as they were, he ripped this guy out of the seat, threw him back, the crowd got him, the passengers got him, grabbed him. And having never flown a plane, he took the stick, lifted it up, and leveled out the plane before it crashed. Now, this is the story that I heard. I don't know if it's true, but that's the story that I got from Bibi and from a couple of probably early. I don't know if you've heard that story yet. I think it's an amazing. So a plumber, never flew a plane, strong guy.
19: I mean, I hadn't heard about the plumber before either. I hope it's true. It's actually kind of an incredible story. I think it's more likely that the plumber ripped the guy out of the seat and threw him back to where they beat the snot out of him. And then that other air crew, that flight crew that was just going back home and was flying the plane, went up there and leveled off the plane and landed it, certainly. But hey, man, if the plumber ripped the guy out of the seat, jumped in there and leveled off the plane, I'm down. Let's make a movie out of that. But at the end of the day, nobody died. I hope that the pilot, after getting multiple stab wounds, we're told, I hope he survives. They're calling him stable condition, but I've mentioned this before on my show. There's no such thing as a stable condition. There is a stable condition for transport to say that he's stable in whatever condition he's in to get him to the next place, to get him some medical care. But normally it's a critical but stable. It's serious but stable. There's something but stable, but stable certainly is a condition for like firefighters and EMT to say, okay, they're stable. Let me get you to there. There's something but stable. You know, if they're critical and declining, that's a different thing than being stable. But either way, whatever condition he's in, he's been stabilized, and hopefully he comes back to strength and fully recovers from this. Man, what a hero. He doesn't open that door, and they're all dead. 888-941-PAGS, 888-941-7247, joepags.com. 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
19: Your privacy is under attack every day. Authorities say a Kentucky officer ran the same two license plates 2,000 times. They belonged to the mother of his child. She had an order of protection against him. He didn't hack anything. He just typed in a plate. One of 120,000 cameras. The Washington Post found at least 50 more. 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
21: Your 930 WFMD Skyscan forecast for this afternoon. Partly sunny skies and a high of 80. Increasing cloudiness tonight, overnight lows of 61. Mostly sunny on Thursday with a high of 83. Partly cloudy Thursday night, overnight lows of 63. A chance of showers in the afternoon for Friday. Otherwise, partly sunny with a high of 86. 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
8: 930 WFMD traffic for Frederick and surrounding counties. A service of Frederick Air. It's a good call.
9: 270 North really slow between Rockville and Germantown and also through 109 in Hinestown. 27 North stop and go from Little Seneca Parkway through King Valley Road. 15, you're stacked in both directions through Frederick City between Buckystown and 26. 70 West slow through 29 and Ballinger Creek Pike. 70 East jammed at 695. 97 really slow between 32 and Hook Road. 30 North gets jammed in Manchester. In Loudoun County, 9 West crawls from Mountain out through Cedar Mill Road. 7 West slow is as slow as you approach Hamilton Station. And then 15 North, it is a crawl from Battlefield to Luckett. 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
19: And he was angry. Let me tell you, so you want to call my show, don't call in angry. There's nothing to be angry about. Calm your ass. That's the first thing. Second thing, if you want to tell me that this is something other than what's being reported, I literally open the lines for you to call in and tell me that. Because at the end of the day, I'm open to hearing everybody's thoughts on it. But if you think everything's a false flag, and you think everything's a psyop, if you think everything is only for political gain or to keep power, well, then nothing is. It's like everything can't be racist. If everything's racist, then nothing is. It doesn't make any sense. So if you want to call in and have some alternative thought process, I'll hear you. And I understand why there would be questions about this. But at the end of the day, calling in angry than hanging up like a doofus, that's on you. Doesn't make any sense. 888-941-PAGS, 888-941-7247, joepags.com. About a minute, Chris, it's all yours. What's happening?
1: Hey, the first thing that ran through my mind about the plumber on the plane is I wonder if he was a pilot in the Israeli Air Force at some point, and when he got out, instead of, you know, doing like a lot of pilots and becoming an airline pilot, he just decided to take over the family plumbing business. Because, you know, to run and grab the controls like that is, that takes a lot of brass, no pun intended.
19: No, it does. And I think you make a good point, Chris, because everybody in Israel has to go and serve in the military. I think when they turn 18, they've got to go serve. So no matter who it was and what their line of work is, and Chris, thanks. Great point. No matter what their line of work is, everybody serves in the military. So everybody has that military background. Everybody has, I think it's 2 years they have to, it might even be four. But everybody who's there has to serve in the military, so they're all trained. And if you've got terrorism befalling you every day, it seems, in Israel, because you've got a little tiny sliver of land in the Middle East, if you've got that happening every day, it's good to have people that are absolutely trained on how to handle that. I mean, school teachers walk around with long guns, and then they had to handle them. So it's a very good point. He could have been a pilot in the military. You never know. All right, keep it here. Joe Pags coming back.
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18: A federal judge has sentenced a Silver Spring man who admitted to falsifying his work hours while employed by the Peace Corps. 64-year-old Yvester Ed will serve 2 years of supervised probation with 3 months of electronic home confinement. He was also ordered to pay more than $20,750 in restitution and perform 250 hours of community service. Investigators say that during a three-month period in 2024, Ed submitted time records for hours he did not work for the Peace Corps while doing work for the Nuclear Regulatory Commission. Investigators also found confidential government records, including documents with employees' personal information stored in his personal email and on a thumb drive. Sensitive personal information from millions of people connected to the U.S. military was exposed in a breach of a Defense Department personnel system. Pentagon officials say the breach affected nearly 2.8 million living individuals and roughly 294,000 people who are deceased. The information varied by person but included Social Security numbers, names, dates of birth, contact information, and military job details. Unauthorized users reportedly had access to the files for nearly a year, beginning in October of 2025. The Defense Manpower Data Center discovered the security vulnerability in July and patched it. Officials say there is no evidence so far that anyone's information has been misused, and 1 year of credit monitoring will be offered to those affected. Starting October 1st, a number of new Maryland laws will change rules involving everything from grocery prices to housing and driving. Grocery stores and third-party delivery companies will no longer be allowed to use consumers' personal information to set prices or engage in certain forms of dynamic pricing. A new vehicle law also targets Maryland residents who improperly register vehicles in another state, giving authorities additional enforcement options, including taking possession of certain plates and towing vehicles. Meanwhile, landlords covered by the Maryland Fair Chance Housing Act will face new limits on when they can consider an applicant's criminal history. And police and other law enforcement officers will generally have to keep their faces uncovered while working and wear visible identification. For more information on these or any of our other local news stories, be sure to join us on the web at WFMD.com or pay a visit to the WFMD Facebook page. If you have a news or a traffic tip, please text it to us at 301-694-9363. For Mid-Maryland's Radio News Center, I'm Jimmy Key on 930 WFMD.
12: Fox News, I'm John Saucier. Israel reported what they believe to be an alleged hijacking of a plane bound for Tel Aviv after the pilot was stabbed by his co-pilot, prompting the passengers to step in and take him down. President Trump says he has spoken to Prime Minister Netanyahu about this.
14: I did speak to Bibi Netanyahu at length about this event, and it seems as though the co-pilot was perhaps a terrorist or perhaps a whack job.
12: The passengers aboard the flight did make it to Israel safely. According to a recent Fox News poll, 55% of registered voters say they trust Democrats to handle inflation. House Minority Leader Hakeem Jeffries says his party will address the high cost of living.
15: That's what's enabled us as Democrats with extraordinary candidates to compete all across the country.
12: President Trump says the high cost of gasoline will come down after the midterms. 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
26: 930 WFMD SkyScan forecast for Frederick and surrounding counties. We'll be seeing some patchy fog late evening and early morning. Otherwise, mostly cloudy overnight, low 61, and mostly cloudy on Thursday, but becoming gradually sunny with a high near 83. Thursday night, partly cloudy, low 63. The forecast, a service of S&K Roofing, Siding, and Windows. 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A service of Frederick Air. It's a good call.
9: 270 North really slow between Rockville and Germantown and also through 109 in Hinestown. 27 North stop and go from Little Seneca Parkway through King Valley Road. 15, you're stacked in both directions through Frederick City between Buckeystown and 26. 70 West slow through 29 and Ballinger Creek Pike. 70 East jammed at 695. 97 really slow between 32 and Hook Road. 30 North gets jammed in Manchester. In Loudoun County, 9 West crawls from Mountain out through Cedar Mill Road. 7 West slow is as slow as you approach Hamilton Station. And then 15 North, it is a crawl from Battlefield to Luckett. This is Drew with your WFMD traffic, which is brought to you by Frederick Air. Whatever it takes to keep you comfortable. Frederick Air, it's a good call.
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from you. We will, of course, keep an eye on the updates coming in about that co-pilot stabbing a pilot as they were flying from Dubai to Tel Aviv, Israel. They ended up landing in Saudi Arabia. The pilot somehow was able to open the cockpit door and alert the passengers there was a problem, come and help. And they did. The president, our president, says that a plumber went up there and took the co-pilot out of the seat and threw him back where he can get the snot beat out of him and somehow leveled off the plane. Now, was it really a plumber that did that? Who knows? And what was the plumber's background before then? Because everybody in Israel serves in the military. So he might have some military training there and flying a plane. I don't know. But there was another crew on board that didn't end up landing the plane, which is great. We don't know the condition of the pilot right now. Again, we'll keep an eye on it. They're about 12 hours ahead of us, I think, something like that, 10 or 12. And so that would mean it's tomorrow morning now. So we'll get some updates as we go. But what a harrowing experience. I can't even imagine that. And you had a plane filled with people, all of whom would have died, had quick action not happened, as it was diving 17,000 feet in the course of less than 2 minutes. Even parts of the plane reportedly were coming off of there. So we'll give you updates as we get them, for sure. When 9/11 happened, by the way, 1 hour from now, it's going to be a great interview. A great interview with somebody who was a Navy pilot. And I get right to it. Hey, how exactly, his name is Rich Kulko. Rich Kulko. How exactly did somebody get a knife in the cockpit? It turns out you can if you're a pilot. In fact, some pilots are armed. And as I think about it, I'm going, you know, I'm not really against that. I'm not against pilots being armed. If you put it into perspective, the pilot has the ability to kill us all anytime he or she wants. Think about the trust we're putting in the hands of a couple of human beings. They wanted to just dump it into the ocean, which has happened before. Very, very rarely, but there are probably 4, 5, 6 different cases we can bring up where a pilot went nuts, or a pilot had an ulterior motive, or a pilot had a different belief system, a different global view, and just wanted to kill everybody. But it's very, very rare. But I would be okay with pilots being armed. And certainly, if you think about it in those terms, they can kill you anytime they want, then having a knife probably isn't a problem. Where are you on that? Do you want pilots to be armed? Do you think that makes sense? I certainly think there should be air marshals on every plane. I certainly think that. And pilots, again, have your life in their hands every time you fly. And what is it, 40 or 50,000 flights a day just in the United States? They're doing a pretty good job. Doing a pretty good job. But I'd like to know where you are in that. I talked to Rich about that. How did a knife get in the cockpit? Is there additional screening for a pilot? I think there should be. They don't traditionally go through the TSA and the stuff like we go through. Is there more screening and more safety and security knowing a plane is going from somewhere in the Middle East to Israel? Is that a thing? We get into all of that. How does the door open? How does the pilot handle it? If the rudder came off, how do you still steer the plane? So all of that and then some. But I definitely want your thoughts. 888-941-PAGS, 888-941-7247, joepags.com. Are you cool with the pilot having a knife or a gun? Or whatever. Definitely want to hear from you. Meantime, when 9/11 happened, we went into Afghanistan to get the Taliban that was giving safe harbor and training facilities to Al-Qaeda. The next year, we decided, let's go in and get Iraq. Now, if you remember,

0: intelligence had something, then our intelligence had something. And they convinced us that, yes, you have to go into Iraq and get Saddam Hussein because he's planning on doing something dastardly like 9/11 against the United States. That, of course, turned out not to be true. But that was the reason why we went in. 25, 24 years later, now we're talking about the end of our military operations in Iraq. We were there for that long. How many trillions of dollars do you think we spent on the operation in Iraq that neither you nor I know much about? I know that back in the day, we supported Iraq, and we supported Saddam Hussein against the theocracy in Iran. The eight-year Iran-Iraq war, we were on the side of Iraq. We actually were helping them against Iran. Remember, they were enemies because Iraq was run by Sunni Muslims, and Iran is run by Shia Muslims. They don't like each other at all. They like each other when it's against us or against Israel. They don't like each other when it's against each other. Okay? So, we've been there 24 years. And now we're leaving. And guess who's in charge as we leave? You've got Shia Muslims that are pretty much running the country. And Iran uses Iraq as a proxy. I kid you not. So, was it helpful that we even went? Should we have gone knowing what we know today? And why the beep were we there for 24 years? I don't know. The president talked about it today that it's time to leave Iraq, and in fact, we are.
1: Today, I'm pleased to announce that the last American forces are leaving Iraq. It's been a long time with very bad decision-making that got us involved in this quagmire. In the first place, it was a quagmire. Many, many years it lasted. But soon that part of history will be over. This is a great day for America, and importantly, we leave with Iraq, having a wonderful new prime minister, Ali al-Zaidi, a fantastic guy, friend of mine, and somebody I supported from the very beginning and I fully endorsed. He was running for election. He wasn't given even a chance, and I endorsed him. We politicked for him a little bit, and he ended up winning in a virtual landslide, beating somebody that was not a good person, in my opinion. So I'm very proud of him, and hopefully he's going to do a fantastic job. But he won the election, and it was very unexpected. It was a very big thing, and he did so in landslide order. Launched in 2003 under the presidency of George W. Bush and continued under the administration of Barack Hussein Obama. Have you heard of him? In 2014, and then further continued under Sleepy Joe Biden. Operation Inherent Resolve, which is what they called it, ends in 2026 under the leadership of President Donald J. Trump. We're getting the hell out of there.
0: I have to ask the question because I don't have it in my notes. I don't know who's there because it's clearly not the media. The legacy media hates him, would not be cheering him on for anything. And also when we started this, those of you listening, of course, you could hear it clearly, but we're watching it too. And the president's at the podium and there were a ton of people that had their cell phones up taking video or pictures of him as he did it. And again, the media would not do that. So it must be special guests there.
1: So this day is a victory for the United States. It's a victory for Iraq and a decisive victory over ISIS, which has been completely decimated, which is the reason we went in there in the first place. I decimated them and took them out in my first administration. So I don't know what took them so long to be making the announcement that I'm making today. But it was all about ISIS at the time. Should have never been allowed to form. It did form. We took it out. Others weren't able to do so. But that's just a very big thing. And just to go on just a little bit about it, I have to make some comparisons. Unlike Afghanistan, where much military equipment and everything else was left behind and 13 warriors lie dead. I knew the families of those incredible young people. Got to know them very well over the last couple of years. What happened to their children should never have been allowed to happen. with many badly wounded, so many badly, 48 were so badly wounded, they never get mentioned. I mentioned

0: all the time, badly wounded, no legs in some cases, arms, face. Disorderly departure of coalition forces and equipment from Erbil Air Base marks the end of a very expensive excursion into hell. And again, we took all of our equipment. I said, take a little longer, take everyone. We left all of the equipment, if you remember, in Afghanistan. Everything was left behind. We left. I said, I want every screw taken. If there's a screw lying on the ground, take it. If we have a canvas tent, take it. We took everything. I set a clear mission, gave our commanders the tools to finish it, and refused to let a temporary presence become a permanent one. A lot of people wanted us to be permanently there. I had a choice to stay or to leave, and felt without question that it was time for America to go home. Yeah. Prime Minister al-Zaidi is outstanding and will hopefully be able to handle things very well. We came to fight a caliphate, and there is no longer a caliphate, so we are going home indeed.
1: There you go. President Trump announcing that we're leaving Iraq after all these years. How many even knew that we still had a really big presence there? I knew that we were still there. And let me say this and be extremely direct and clear with those listening. If you went to Iraq and some of those cities that he mentioned, Erbil and or some say Erbil, Fallujah, so on. If these are rough places, man, you got really, really good men and women in the military who went there, followed orders, and did an unbelievably great job. The politics of it, never on the backs of our military members. For some reason, they did that to the people coming back from Vietnam. Don't do that to people coming back from Afghanistan or Iraq or anywhere else. They did an unbelievable job. I don't think that the rules of engagement were correct there, nor in Afghanistan. I don't think the objective was clear anymore after 24 years in Afghanistan, or after 20 years in Afghanistan and 24 years in Iraq. I don't think it was clear. I don't think we had any idea. The military members were not told, here's how you win. So do we say we won in Iraq? I don't know. We didn't win in Afghanistan. Now, had we unleashed the military and let them do what they do, we would have, rather handily. You know, we were just like a police force at that point, and we couldn't shoot back unless they shot at us. None of it made any sense anymore. So your thoughts on that. What do you think Iran did as soon as they heard about us leaving Iraq? I'll have that reaction in a second. First, I don't leave Mike hanging in Naples. Mike, talk to me.
2: Yeah, so I was calling in about that airplane situation.
1: Yes, sir.
2: And wanted to know your thoughts on airlines letting cops fly for free. Now, on a limited basis, of course, but then you'd have armed cops on a lot of flights and maybe even have them wear their uniform. So it's obvious that there is a police force on the plane. I think that would limit some of the craziness that goes on.
1: Are you a police officer, Mike?
2: I'm not, but my father was a police officer, and my brother-in-law was a police officer, both retired police officers.
1: Well, I thought you might have been looking for a free flight. I don't know. No, I'm just kidding. So, I would not have a problem with that. I trust the police. They would have to go through extra screening to make sure that they're safe on a plane. They would have to know what the rules of engagement would be if a bad guy is on the plane. I've got no problem with that. I mean, we trust police with firearms every day. Why wouldn't we trust them on the plane? I think that would make sense.
2: I mean, this is a thought of mine that it's kind of a follow through. My wife's a teacher, and it's like they've got one cop in a school with 500 kids.
1: Yeah.
2: And it's like, I bet there's a ton of like retired vets. Of course, they would have to be vetted.
1: Yes.
2: Like you said, they would be happy to sit at a school, and guard it,
1: Mike, I'm with you. I think it's a good idea. I don't think it's a bad idea at all. But I was trying to see if Mike was looking for a free flight. I guess not. I'm somebody, if you listen to me for a long time, I'm somebody who believes that teachers should be armed. Oh, the students will take the gun away from the teacher and shoot everybody. Oh, shut up. Oh, they don't have the training. I carry a gun. How much training do you need me to have? I mean, I'm not going to go into a school and shoot it up, but I certainly can stop somebody who wants to. So again, we trust them with their future. We trust the teachers with our kids' future, their education, that they're eating right during the day, that they're safe on the playground, but we don't trust them to stop a threat, with a gun. Had these different schools been armed, you wouldn't have had a lot of these school shootings. Think about that. So, again, I'm for people that we trust daily. I'm for anybody who's a free liberated American who doesn't have a felony carrying a sidearm. But I'm absolutely for extra training for teachers, extra training for cops if they're going to fly with their sidearm, without a doubt. Without a doubt. I mean, we've got to make a decision because, again, an armed neighborhood is a friendly neighborhood. Places where you can have a gun, like Chicago, Washington, D.C., New York City, crime's out of control. Why is that? Because they don't fear a good guy is going to stop them. So not meaning to take the flight, the attempted hijacking, attempted terror, not meaning to take that to the Second Amendment, but we've got to make a decision. What exactly is it that stops us from trusting a pilot that could kill all of us with a gun or with the ability to defend us? Then you might say, yeah, but the guy today could have shot his co-pilot. Well, that gunshot would have been heard and people would have been in there sooner than later. We have to make a decision. How do you thwart a threat? Is it a school that says gun-free zone? Does that stop somebody from being a bad guy with a weapon coming to the school and shooting it up? It's a gun-free zone. Well, now he knows nobody else has a gun. Or maybe put a sign out front saying, we are armed and we will shoot you if you threaten our students or staff. I think that would be more effective. 888-941-PAGS, JoePags.com. Coming right back.
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1: Nice story. Make sure you stick around for that. Let's go to the phone lines in the meantime. Say hello to Dave, who is in Michigan. Dave, what's going on? Hi.
11: Hey, Joe. Yeah, I was just listening, and like I told your screener, I don't disagree with you about guns and, you know, cops or ex-vets having guns. But can you imagine if you tried to arm students with the NEA and your local state unions would do to you?
1: I don't want to arm students. I think you misspoke. I don't want to arm students. I want to arm teachers.
11: I'm sorry. I did. Arm the teachers. Can you imagine what they would do? Oh, my God. I mean, I can't even imagine.
1: Well, why would they have a problem with it? It would keep the students and the teachers safe.
11: Well, yeah, but the problem is they'd want another $50,000 a year for an arms. The risk and stuff a teacher is going to take to arm them and all the other stuff. I just, as left as the unions are, I just see that as a whole nother issue to take on, that in the long run, I think we'd be better off to have more cops or ex-veterans that want to be there and that have the skills with the weapons and could do a much better job than a teacher would ever think about doing.
1: Or we can get rid of the teacher. We can get rid of the teachers' unions. That'd be good too. I'd love to see that happen, because those, the leadership of the teachers' unions, nuts. They're crazy people. Now, those of you, if you're a teacher and you're in the teachers' union, that's, I'm not calling you nuts. Your leadership, you should launch them. You should absolutely say no more teachers' unions. But look, at the end of the day, I don't trust a police officer or a military member or a firefighter more than I do a teacher if the teacher is trained properly, which I think he or she can be. And I would feel much safer that my child's going to a school where somebody can defend her life if something were to happen. 888-941-PAGS, JoePags.com. Keep it here.
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17: White Sox lead the Astros 4-2 in the bottom of the second inning of Game 2 of their American League Wild Card Series. White Sox put four on the board in the first and chased Astros starter Hunter Brown. Earlier today in Atlanta, Phillies and Braves went to extras.
18: The pitch swung on, hit to right. Acuna going back to the track, looking up, and that ball is gone! And Alec Boehm has put the Phillies on top with an opposite field home run! Oh my goodness, Alec Boehm!
17: Phillies Radio Network with the call. made it 4-3, and that would be the final as the Phillies even up their NL wildcard series with the Braves at one game apiece. Game 3 takes place tomorrow. Roman Anthony of the Red Sox has multiple strains in his hand. He's being removed from their wildcard roster. Game 2 tonight against the Yankees at 8 Eastern. Rams head coach Sean McVay expects Puka Nacua to play against the Eagles in Week 4. No practice today for Vikings wide receiver Justin Jefferson.
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19: Passengers hailed as heroes. I'm Lisa Lucera, Fox News. After the co-pilot of a Fly Dubai flight from the UAE to Israel repeatedly stabbed the pilot in what authorities say was an attempt to crash the plane.
20: The captain was seriously injured but managed to click open the cockpit door. Other flight crew and passengers then jumped into action, with two other pilots eventually landing the plane. According to flight radar, the Boeing 737 MAX 8 plane dropped from 33,000 feet to 17,000 in about a minute before circling near the Jordanian border and landing safely in Saudi Arabia.
19: Fox's Jeff Paul in Tel Aviv. President Trump says he spoke by phone with Israeli Prime Minister Benjamin Netanyahu about the incident, and Netanyahu told him that a plumber was the first one to burst into the cockpit.
21: And this plumber, never having flown a plane, had the sense to lift a stick. Who would it? And you know, it's not like planes are different today. He used to have a little steering wheel. Today, they fly differently.
19: The co-pilot remains in custody in Saudi Arabia. The passengers were taken to Israel on a later flight. Fly Dubai has suspended all flights to Israel while it conducts an investigation. The Pentagon says the personal information of nearly 3 million current and former members of the military has been exposed. A Pentagon official says hackers got information like social security numbers and employment information, and they say people who were impacted are being notified by mail, and a credit monitoring service has been put in place. War Secretary Pete Hegseth has confirmed the military will cut 20% of his generals and admirals as he delivered what he's calling his State of the Force address.
22: I call it accountability and long overdue.
19: Hegseth made the announcement in his speech to junior officers and enlisted officers at the Marine Corps base in Quantico, Virginia. 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
19: With just over a month until the midterms, finger pointing in the Senate as it fails to pass two bills. One would have blocked congressional stock trading. The other would encourage states to require tech companies to cover all data center electricity costs.
25: Senators were three votes shy of advancing the Ratepayer Protection Act, which would have required states to consider rules that require tech companies to pay for their own electricity costs. Connecticut Democratic Senator Richard Blumenthal voted against it.
26: It is a sham, a charade, because it has no enforcement. It's meaningless. It tells the states, in effect, to do what you already are doing.
25: Another bill to ban lawmakers and their spouses from trading public stocks failed as well. Democrats called that toothless too, but voted against it because elements of the plan to require voter ID, the SAVE Act, were attached to that bill. Jessica Rosenthal, Fox News.
19: A woman from Orlando, Florida has pled not guilty to attempted murder after authorities say she fired a rifle at the California home of Rihanna and A$AP Rocky in March. Authorities say Ivana Lizette Ortiz drove from Orlando to the couple's home in the Beverly Hills area and fired at least 20 rounds. GLP-1 users who were afraid of needles may like some new findings.
0: Novo Nordisk released data from a study showing patients who switched from weight loss injections to its daily Wegovy pill continue to lose weight. The data collected through the Roe Telepath platform for the Octane study involved some 200 participants and showed those who switched to the once-daily oral semaglutide lost an average of 4.1% of their body weight over 3 months. The average reduction, 8.8 pounds, based on an average starting weight of nearly 222 pounds. Semaglutide is the active ingredient in Wegovy as well as Ozempic. The findings were presented in Milan, Italy, at a meeting of the European Association for the Study of Diabetes.
19: Fox's Lillian Wu. I'm Lisa Lucera. This is Fox News.
2: Democracy 2026.
25: South Dakota Secretary of State Monet Johnson, a Republican, endorsing Democratic nominee Terrence Davis to succeed her in the role. Johnson losing her re-election bid at the state GOP convention in June to Heather Baxter, a state lawmaker whose campaign website notes she aligns with President Trump's concerns about inaccurate voter rolls, mail-in ballots, and voting machine issues. On why she's backing a Democrat for the office that oversees elections, Johnson telling the South Dakota War College, a conservative politics blog, the integrity, stability, and professionalism of this office is at stake. Adding, I understand that this decision will disappoint some people in my party and anger others. Baxter downplaying the endorsement of her opponent, calling it not surprising. Davis, a former state trooper with a background in law and policy, stressing the Secretary of State's office is nonpartisan and aims to serve all folks in the state honestly and fairly. Kristen Goodwin, Fox News.
4: 930 WFMD Skyscan forecast for Frederick and surrounding counties. We'll be seeing some patchy fog late evening and early morning. Otherwise, mostly cloudy overnight, low 61, and mostly cloudy on Thursday, but becoming gradually sunny with a high near 83. Thursday night, partly cloudy, low 63. 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
1: As well, my name Joe. The Joe Pags Show on your radio, on your video, however you're taking this in on your podcast. You know, this one's kind of crazy. And I might have mentioned this the other day. I'm going to mention it again. Well, I didn't mention it the other day. Let me mention it for the first time. I know I told Sam. We're in the top 35-ish almost every day in the news and commentary podcast section here in the United States. We show up in Canada. Those of you in Canada, I appreciate you listening. They rank the top 250 podcasts every day. So this show, the Joe Pags Show, and also Unshaken and Unafraid with Joe Pags, both in the top 250. This show is ranked, again, in the top 40, top 30 almost every day. I couldn't believe it, but we're doing really, really well in Germany. Now, last time I checked, Paulo, maybe I missed something. We're not speaking the German here, are we?
6: Nein.
1: Maybe that's why they did it, because they knew that you knew how to say no. Germany, appreciate you. Now, what Sam says, who does a lot of travel, she says that people who speak other languages like to listen to podcasts from the United States to learn how to speak English. Well, I speak faster than the normal English speaker, so I wonder if they're picking things up for me or not, or if there are that many people who speak English who are in Germany. So if you're listening to my podcast in Germany, shoot me an email. Love to hear from you. Pags@joepags.com or go to joepags.com, scroll down, click on contact. Love to hear from you. I'd like to know that. We're also doing very well in Australia. And every once in a while we show up in the UK, then we don't show up in the UK. I think they're a little bit too highbrow for us or something. But we do very well in Australia, like top 100 or 120 in Australia. And again, we're like 130 in Germany. What? Germany, thank you. Danke schön. Right, Paulo?
6: Danke.
1: Exactly.
6: Perfect.
1: So there you go. What's that?
6: Perfect, Nugent.
1: Okay.
6: No?
1: Gab, have any German for us today?
7: Nine.
1: Okay, great.
6: Hey, I have a Chiwini. I mean, that she's part German.
1: Okay. But part not Mexican. Really. I mean, in heritage. Oh, she's half Mexican, half German?
6: Chiwini, Chihuahua, so, you know.
1: She's a Chiwini?
6: Yes.
1: Okay. See, now the German people all just stop listening. They're like, yeah, we're just going to stop now because this ain't happening. Now, I would say something in German, but even reading it, I wouldn't know what to say, to be honest with you. It's not like Italian and Spanish. If you look at it, you can pronounce it. And I also studied French for a few years in school so I could pronounce French, but I would have no idea how to pronounce German words. So if you're in Germany, hey, teach me a line or two, and I'll say it on my show. But I'm going to definitely check it first so you're not making me say something weird. I left you last hour with the fact that the President Trump said we're leaving Iraq after 24 years, whatever it's been. I think it's been 24. And Iran thought they would chime in. I teased this last hour, didn't have time to get to it, but here it is. Iran claims victory after U.S. ends its mission in Iraq. Surprise, surprise. Iran thinks that it somehow won. And this is how they're going to spin it now globally. This is how they're going to spin it now to their people in that country, that we somehow, Iran, beat the U.S., the big devil, the great Satan, which, of course, has nothing to do with why we're leaving. Tatiana Carter wrote this over at News Nation. Iran and its allies are celebrating the United States' formal end to its military mission in Iraq, even as Washington and Tehran continue trying to end their seven-month war. The pullout completed Wednesday, today, ends the U.S.-led Operation Inherent Resolve mission. The Pentagon says American forces will continue targeted training and intelligence support to Iraqi partners. Iran has long pushed for U.S. forces to leave the Middle East and is portraying the withdrawal as a win, somehow. Iran's Revolutionary Guard also urged Americans to vote out Trump's allies in Congress as U.S. troops leave neighboring Iraq, Reuters reported. All right, those of you who are thinking about voting stupidly, like for El Sayed or Tallarico or fill-in-the-blank nutjob out there running, those of you who want those people to win, understand you're on the side of Iran. The Iranians just endorse candidates who are Democrat or Democrat Socialists of America or whatever, communists, radicals. Iran just endorsed them. Now, a lot of you who are thinking about voting that way are really, really stupid people, so I get it. Stupid! So you're like, yeah, I don't care, man. I'm on Iran's side then. I mean, you probably don't care. That's how dumb this is. But those of you who are moderate going, you know, don't really know if I can vote for Mike Rogers. You know, I don't know if I can really vote for Andy Biggs. I don't know if I can really vote for Ken Paxton. I want you to understand Iran is on your side. Iran fully supports your decision. British Prime Minister Andy Burnham said Wednesday today that the investigation so far shows strong indications. This is, I guess, just a completely different story in the same story. For some reason. And the subheadline is strong indications Iran behind the British airbase plot. Prime Minister Andy Burnham said Wednesday that the investigation so far shows strong indications that Iran was behind the terror plot at Royal Air Force Base Fairfield. The base has been used by the United States military to help launch strikes on Iran. Five men were arrested in the plot, but all of them released on bail. You know how much they paid in bail? Zip. Nothing. Zero. Have a nice day. Was there a connection? Or is there a connection between those five who allegedly had a terror plot to take out the Royal Air Force Base and harm America as well as Great Britain? Is there a connection with this guy today, this co-pilot that stabbed the pilot in the neck allegedly and tried to crash the plane with 170-some-odd people on it? You're just joining us. That was a Fly Dubai plane coming from Dubai going to Tel Aviv, Israel. And the attempted hijack almost worked. Luckily, he was overpowered. He was taken out. And there happened to be a couple of pilots that were going from Dubai back to Tel Aviv, just flying back home. And they were able to land the plane, right the plane first, then land the plane in Saudi Arabia, who then wouldn't allow an Israeli plane to land in Saudi Arabia at all, even if it were unmarked and nobody said it was an Israeli plane. They waited for another Fly Dubai plane to come in and pick everybody up. But of course, Iran is taking credit for Iraq because Iran can take credit for nothing else really other than being a horrible terrorist state. By the way, talking about our military, Pete Hegseth, the Secretary of War, came out today and again made it clear no fatties in the military.
3: Should be training, readiness, accountability, discipline, and lethality. And when you pursue those things, you don't have to walk on eggshells. No more social engineering, no more weaponized IG policies. The complainers, the ideologues, and the poor performers are no longer in the driver's seat. No more silly PowerPoint trainings or drag queen shows. No more diversity quotas. No more gender pronouns. No more identity months.
22: only the warrior ethos. And I know you feel it because I've been to your units and met with your troops. It has transformed entire formations as it's intended to do. But it's worth saying again, so that the fake news understands it, we are no longer the woke department or the weak department. Simple translation of that, no fatties, no trannies, no weirdos, no wimps, no radicals. Just warriors. Just tough, ready, committed troops. The War Department, as you know, is colorblind, gender neutral, and merit-based. Or, as the President likes to say, you hate central casting. I want central casting. The ideological clowns are out. The patriotic cowboys are in, with testosterone testing on top.
1: There you go. How can you argue against that? I'll be honest with you. If you're out there watching or listening and you've got a problem with wanting to have the best war fighters on the planet, wanting to have them focused on being the best of the best, so therefore merit-based, that you're not reaching some quota to make people feel better or feel good in who's being recruited and who's signing up. Of course, there should never have been drag shows on any base, and there were. There should never have been any consideration for anybody who is confused about what gender he or she is. The military has one job. Kill more of them than they kill of us, therefore we win. And this is a country based on meritocracy. If you're the best, you will be the best. And I make the comparison to sports, and that bothers some people, but that's okay. Get over it. We, you know, hold up on high the biggest sports stars because we're going, how on earth does that man or woman do that thing? You know, you hear the stupid GOAT debate about the NBA all the time. The greatest player that I ever saw play and will probably ever see play unless somebody just completely comes out of Mars is Michael Jordan. Was Michael Jordan better than Bill Russell? Yes, by a lot, even though Bill Russell had 11 championships. There were only 13 teams then. Was Jordan somebody who changed the game and took it to a different level? Of course. But why would we hold him up on high and not the 14th player on the Bulls during that era? He was also in the NBA. Why not hold him up on high? Because he wasn't the best. You know, when we were watching, when they brought Major League Baseball back after the stupid strike they had, and Mark McGwire and Sammy Sosa were going for the record of 61 home runs held by Roger Maris for a long time, everybody watched because we wanted to see the best who had ever done it do it. McGwire had 70 home runs. Sosa had 66. How do I know I was watching it as much as I possibly could? Because I thought to myself, I could never hit 70 home runs in a, I don't know if I could hit one in Major League Baseball. These guys are, they're going at it. There's this competitiveness. Everybody's watching. We were watching, I remember being at work in Lansing. We were watching the ESPN app that would show the balls and strikes per every at bat for these guys, even if you couldn't watch it on television or couldn't hear it on the radio, because we wanted to hear somebody do something unbelievable. When Tiger Woods hit the PGA Tour, we were like, how is this guy doing this, man? This is unbelievable. So why wouldn't we want the best of the best? Why wouldn't we celebrate that we're the best military? We are, but for four straight years and 8 years during Obama before that, they didn't want us to be the best. Let's include everybody, trans or not. Let's include anybody, cross-dress or not. Let's include everybody, whether they really want to be in the military or they just want that free college. I mean, how about we do this? Let's bring in the toughest people with nice, healthy testosterone levels if you're a man, and a woman that can hold her own against any guy. I mean, honestly, what's the negative here from what the Secretary of War, Pete Hegseth, just said? What's the negative? We want to be great? I'm sorry. When did that become a non-American thing, if you want it to be great? That's not America. Yes, it is. That's literally the way our system has worked for 250 years. Now, there are some out there with a heavy push to stop it from working that way, but we're going to fight as hard as we can to stop them from changing who we are. And by the way, there was a new poll out, and I don't know how much you put into polls, but Ken Paxton now is up by a couple of points in Tallarico. He should be up by about 20. You've got to stay vigilant. James Tallarico will lie every single turn, every single day. Here's a guy that argued that there weren't any explicit books in the public libraries and the public schools, when of course there are. He argued, he said it's a non-issue. It doesn't really happen when it does happen. Here's a guy that loves the trans kids. Here's a guy that says there are six genders. Here's a guy that says God is non-binary. Here's a guy that says Christianity actually promotes and supports abortion. There should be a 20-point river between him and Paxton, and Paxton should be up by 20. A lot of you are easily fooled. I had a guy who publicly on Twitter or X, Art Acevedo. Art Acevedo was the police chief in Austin and also in Houston. And he's a good guy. I've had him on the show. I don't dislike Art. But when I said James Tallarico is a fake Christian on X the other day, he said, oh, well, so you're saying Paxton is more Christian? I never said that. Ken Paxton is not running as a Christian. He's running as an attorney general that did great. He's not saying, elect me because I'm Christian. He's saying, elect me because of the job I've done for you. Tallarico is trying to say, vote for me because I'm so Christian. He's the one that keeps bringing it up, and almost everything out of his mouth is not Christian, including his own pastor at his Presbyterian church, saying, yeah, he has to lie right now until he gets in, then he can go back to the six genders and everything else. Also, his pastor at the Presbyterian church said, we're not really a congregation that's based on religious beliefs. You're not? I thought Presbyterian was Protestant. That's weird. So your thoughts. Is there something wrong with the secretary saying, let's be the biggest, the baddest, the toughest, and let's leave DEI and all this woke crap aside? I like it. 888-941-PAGS. 888-941-7247. JoePags.com. I want to remind you about this story. Authorities say a Kentucky officer ran the same two license plates 2,000 times. You heard me right. They belonged to the mother of his child. She had an order of protection against him. He didn't have to hack anything, just typed in a plate. One of 120,000 cameras. I'm telling you about Incogni because this guy did that just for these license plates. 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Well beyond license plates. 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What cars you drive. 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Where you eat. Where you get your gas. The schools your kids go to. 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Don't fall victim. Make sure you get Incogni on your side. We're back after this. Stay right here.
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1: Great to have you. I appreciate you stopping by. There's a lot going on, lots to get to, lots to talk about. Bottom of the hour, Rich Kolko. He is a guy, if you're in Naples, you probably saw Rich on Wink television for a long time. He's a guy who's a safety and security expert. He's also a former Navy pilot. He knows a lot about what happens up there in the skies. He's got some really great insight into what probably happened on that plane. And again, if you're just joining us, just give you the nuts and bolts again. And it was a plane that was Fly Dubai. That's the name of the airline from Dubai, from the UAE. It's flying from Dubai to Tel Aviv, Israel. On the flight, one pilot, the co-pilot, this is all alleged, this is all accused, co-pilot stabs the pilot. Some reports said in the neck. Other reports said several times. In an attempt to, I would guess, crash land the plane, not even land, just crash the plane into the ground with all 170-some-odd passengers. Of the 170-some-odd, 160-some-odd were Israeli. So the plane now is doing a dive 17,000 feet in less than 2 minutes. I've seen some reports said in a minute. When you dive that quickly, you are moving. And these planes are all ready to go a certain speed and not to go over that speed. Well, you're going over that speed if you've got a free fall straight down 17,000 feet that fast. Because of that, those who know about these planes say it started falling apart. The rudder flew off, or part of it flew off, so you couldn't go left to right anymore. Somehow, you had crew members that were also pilots that were just flying back home. Because the pilot opened the door, and some say it was a remote way to open the door, it sounds more likely that he had to physically unlock the door. It's like a deadbolt system, but like tougher than that you've got in your house door. He opens the door to let people know, come in the cockpit. This guy's killing me. He's stabbing me. He's attacking me, whatever it is. And people rush the cockpit. And they got the bad guy out. beat the snot out of him, and then tied him up. And then that secondary crew goes in there, and they're able to level off the plane and land the plane safely in Saudi Arabia. Then the geopolitical stuff comes in. Like, really? Saudi Arabia doesn't want an LL plane or any plane from Israel to come there and pick up the passengers. So they wait for another plane to come from the UAE to go to Saudi Arabia to pick up the passengers and go back. Some of those passengers said, I want to get on another Fly Dubai plane after what just happened. They did eventually agree to go, and they did. And they went back to Tel Aviv, where they safely landed. We got updates and reports from Benjamin Netanyahu, the prime minister. We heard from passengers. I mean, this, I can't even imagine what this was like at 30,000 feet. I have no idea. So I've got Rich Colco coming up. Rich is going to answer the question, what does that do to a body and a free is it G-forces in your face? Can you stand up? Can you walk down the aisle? Can you get into the cockpit when a plane is diving like that? You know, and can a normal person, could I fly the plane if I were getting instructions from the tower? Could I fly the plane if there weren't another crew on board? Could a regular civilian fly the plane? He's got great answers to all your questions and then some when we come back. Keep it here.
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4: 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An
18: Salvadorian national facing deportation has pleaded guilty in connection with the death of a blind woman in Adams County. Court documents say Jose Reyes Lopez struck and killed 44-year-old Rebecca Funt on October the 4th as she was crossing the street in a crosswalk. Lopez was driving a truck at the time. He pleaded guilty to recklessly endangering another person, careless driving, and failing to yield the right-of-way to a pedestrian. Officials ruled Lopez will not serve jail time and instead ordered him to pay $550 in court fines. Lopez remains held at the Monshannon Detention Center. A Deerwood man has been sentenced to 120 years in prison for the 2025 murders of two people in Rockville. 27-year-old Kaylon Stowe was sentenced Monday in Montgomery County Circuit Court after being convicted in April of two counts of second-degree murder and firearm-related charges. The victims were 26-year-old Marcel Hebron and 27-year-old Leonie Mariquin, who were killed on January 17, 2025. Prosecutors say Stowe opened fire with two handguns while sitting in the back of a BMW at the Research Court Hotel. Hebron was shot 27 times. Mariquin ran from the vehicle and was shot five times. Stowe then drove his vehicle to Shady Grove Road before fleeing. He was later arrested at the hotel. And Frederick County officials are asking residents to help shape the county's legislative priorities for the 2027 General Assembly session. County Executive Jessica Fitzwater is seeking public input through an online survey. Residents can choose top priority from eight areas. The survey is open through tomorrow, and a summary of the responses will be presented at a town hall on October 7th. WFMD News.
19: Fox News, I'm Tom Brigati. The last U.S. troops quietly left Iraq today. Fox's Jennifer Griffin reports.
24: The U.S. withdrew its troops from Iraq in 2011, only to have to return 3 years later to fight ISIS. President Trump praised the withdrawal, but former U.S. military commanders who fought in Iraq worry it is a reward to Iran, whose Shia militias have attacked U.S. forces 600 times.
19: Police say the man who shot three co-workers at a company in Manassas, Virginia, has committed suicide.
25: Manassas Police Chief Doug Keene says Marvin Grant fled after shooting three co-workers at United Rentals where he worked.
26: Mr. Grant came to work this morning, made a statement to a co-worker that three people are going to die. He then produced a handgun and began shooting.
25: Three employees shot were taken to hospitals and two have since died. The other was in stable condition.
19: That's Fox's Jessica Rosenthal. 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
4: WFMD sky scan forecast for Frederick and surrounding counties. We'll be seeing some patchy fog late evening and early morning. Otherwise, mostly cloudy overnight, low 61, and mostly cloudy on Thursday, but becoming gradually sunny with a high near 83. Thursday night, partly cloudy, low 63. 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
18: The Frederick County Farm Museum will hold a fall show October 3rd and 4th from 10 until 4 both days. This will take place at Rose Hill Manor Park on North Market Street in Frederick. Mount Airy, Maryland is holding Oktoberfest October the 3rd from noon until 6. 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Frederick Moose Lodge 371 will have a yard sale and flea market on October the 10th. This runs from 8 until 2, rain or shine. 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And the Frederick Moose Lodge 371 is also having a Texas Hold'em poker tournament. Proceeds benefit breast cancer research. This will happen on Saturday, October 10th. Doors open at 4 and the games begin at 5.
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1: Woke up to the news. Somehow a co-pilot attacked the pilot and tried to hijack the plane. He is a terrorist, according to Bibi Netanyahu and the officials in Israel. I want to get the very latest on this. I want to find out exactly how it works up there at 37,000 feet. It's Rich Kolko, WIC News and safety and security analyst, also retired FBI supervisory special agent and a U.S. Navy commander, also a Navy pilot. Rich, how are you? Nice to see you.
7: I'm doing good, Joe. Thanks for having me on your show. I appreciate it.
1: You're very welcome. So, I mean, that appears to be what happened. One guy wanted to do a terrorist act, maybe kill everybody on board by crashing the plane, and he attacks the pilot as he's doing it. The pilot somehow opens the door of the cockpit and implores the passengers to come up and stop this guy. I mean, is that what you know happened as well?
7: That sounds like pretty close to the story. The attack happened at altitude, as you said, on their way to Israel. A flight from UAE, from the United Arab Emirates. And at some point, the co-pilot decided to act out. It appears he's from Oman. And he's the co-pilot. The captain's from India. And he attacked the pilot, the captain, stabbed him multiple times in an attempt to take over the flight. Screaming, yelling. And we've all been on flights. You know, we've seen those doors are locked these days. I'm not sure they had the same security level there on their doors that planes in the U.S. do. But the injured pilot was able to unlock the door remotely, I understand. And there were other crew members, including off-duty pilots, who were able to enter the cockpit, stop the fight. And they saw both pilot seats empty. And while this plane was in a dive, they were able to get this plane and recover this flight, which is absolutely amazing in itself. Even recovering that plane in that sharp of a going down in altitude is pretty impressive, let alone in a fight.
1: Diving 17,000 feet in less than 2 minutes, what must that feel like?
7: Like you're heading straight to the ground, because probably the average airline descent, rate of descent is probably somewhere between 2 and at most 3,000 feet per minute. So to go to, you know, that great a descent in that short a time is very, very steep, very fast. I saw some pictures of the airplane on the ground now. They literally tore off the rudder trying to correct that aircraft. I'm certain they, what's called overspeeded, which is what faster than the plane is built for. They over-G'd, which is the G-force. That, I don't know if that plane will ever fly again. Tore off the rudder, recovering it. So those pilots did a heck of a job getting that plane back to level flight and landing it safely.
1: How do you level the flight off if the rudder is gone? How does that work?
7: Well, rudder is mostly for yaw, left and right. So
1: left and right, really, okay.
7: Power to idle, and then begin to pull back on the stick. The entire rudder wasn't gone, just parts of it were, you know, bent off. So they were able to get the plane back. Whatever they did, they got the plane back under control. We'll probably learn that from the flight recorder, what actions they took to get that plane back under control. Certainly impressive. There are a whole bunch of heroes today. Just sounds like one bad guy, and thankfully a bunch of heroes that saved a lot of lives.
1: Rich Colco, when we're talking about a dive like that, there's no doubt in your mind, is there? And again, we're speculating. We don't know everything yet. But that's a guy that wants to plant the plane into the ground, doesn't it? I mean, why else would you do that?
7: Well, I think that's because the captain was fighting.
1: Okay.
7: The fact is the co-pilot's still alive. So we may hear, did he want to kill the pilot maybe quietly, not expecting the pilot to fight back and take that airplane and crash it somewhere into Israel, continue his flight plan? That certainly would have been possible, so that he could have gone into the Knesset or some other site within Israel and caused more death and destruction on the ground. Or once they started flying, just like we saw in Pennsylvania back in 9/11, he realized he wasn't going to make it and just pointed the airplane towards the ground. So, but the big difference here, there's people alive, so there's an investigation that can be done, and they'll hopefully get to the bottom of this and find out what his plan was. And was he planning this alone? Were there other people involved? Was he recruited? Was he radicalized? Did he have a reason? Had he communicated his intent to other people? Yeah. There's a lot of things that are going to happen behind the scenes now.
1: Retired FBI Supervisory Special Agent and U.S. Navy Commander, it is Rich Colco. Rich, that the pilot had a knife or he was stabbing somebody. I know there's an axe, I just learned this today, in the cockpit, generally speaking, to open the door. Because I guess when you land the plane, if you land hard,

0: Wow. And I mean, it's a safety measure. Obviously, if there's smoke or something, you need to get the hell out. I get that. But again, we have an axe available to somebody who could be a radicalized nut job. Let me ask you something that I don't think anybody else is asking yet, but I think they will. A few days ago, the Royal Air Force Base in the UK allegedly had some foreign actors, because Marco Rubio is now saying there's a foreign connection, although they were calling them British, nationals. That just now happened. Obviously, somebody's trying to get at the West. Somebody's trying to get at Israel or get at Great Britain. They'd love to get us if they could, but we're so far away. Could they be connected, do you think?
1: I'm not sure these two are connected, but the radicalization phase that's going on globally, you know, globalizing the intifada, just means everybody wants to attack the Western civilization, wherever it is, whether it's a base in the UK, a flight into Israel, or any base in the United States. Certainly, they've got to beef up security everywhere here because of what we just saw in the UK. Very problematic. And had they successfully done some sort of attack there near London, those are all U.S. planes that were there. So it's kind of an attack on the U.S. Yeah. I think that hopefully is not as serious as it first sounded like. It turns out they may not have had explosives in the vans, but a lot of information has to come out from that as well. Everybody wants an immediate answer. I get that. But having done a lot of investigations, working long-term investigations, it takes a while to put these pieces together. So the FBI and New Scotland Yard, MI5, MI6 will work together on what happened there in London or near London. And today they'll work with UAE, Israeli, U.S. investigators to try and figure out what happened there, as well as going back to Oman and India to where the pilots came from, who loaded up the airplane. There's just so much that went on. Now, don't forget, this has happened in the past. There was Egypt Air, which, oh my gosh, I forgot what year it was. I think the late 90s. A plane took off from the U.S. With 200 something people on it, headed to the Middle East, and the co-pilot attacked the captain and then crashed the plane into the Atlantic Ocean, killing a couple hundred people. There was another plane that crashed into the Swiss Alps when that pilot wanted to crash that plane when the captain went into the left the cockpit for the bathroom. So this is not unheard of, but they certainly need to review how this is handled, because I think it's a lot of mental health issues as well, and that's not making it up the chain of command.
0: Rich Kulko, Wink News safety and security analyst, also a retired FBI supervisory agent, also U.S. Navy commander retired. Let me ask you this. If there were no pilots, and thank God there were other pilots on that plane today, could I land a plane if somebody talked me down, you know, from the tower? I mean, can a passenger get in there and be told how to land it? Or are you screwed if there wasn't another pilot on board?
1: You would have had a tough time getting the plane out of the dive, but if I turned an airplane over to you that was a straight level, there's a reasonable chance that you could be talked down. And in fact, a lot of these planes have auto land, so if you get the instructor pilot in the tower who's talking to you and he tells you which buttons to push, you could probably push auto land and get the plane safely out of the ground. So definitely possible. And if you had a good instructor and you had some sense and some capability, you could potentially land that plane. Might not look pretty, but save some lives.
0: It doesn't have to look pretty as long as we land and we survive. My mom and dad.
1: There's an old saying that says any landing you can walk away from is a good landing.
0: Yes.
1: But any landing you can use the airplane again is a great landing.
0: Oh, there you go. I'm not sure I would give you a usable airplane afterwards. It's Rich Kulko. My parents, my mom and dad were in Israel back in the late 70s. It was a pretty tough time in the late 70s. But my mother told me they like went through her hair to make sure there are no explosives. There was such incredibly high level security, but I think this was El Al, and I think that this was actually, you know, the Israeli airliner. This is an airline from the UAE. Would we assume that they've got the same exact security protocol as you would have for an airline that actually emanated from either here or from Israel?
1: Two things. El Al's only got, back then, I don't know what they have now, but they only had 35, 40 airplanes in the whole. Okay. So maintaining that security was a little simpler than when you think of United Airlines or American, yes, which has, you know, potentially thousands of airplanes. But Israel has some very strict rules, so that no matter where your airplane leaves from, you've got to follow some very strict security rules. And a lot of flights have Israeli security that integrated with the host nation where the plane is departing from to make sure they know who's getting on an airplane if there's any risk or threat. So it may not be the exact same level that's on an El Al flight, but it is certainly elevated security for any plane heading into Israel.
0: Is there a change you can make to find out the psyche of somebody? That is so hard to even control. I can tell you anything I want.

0: to tell you right now, you have no idea if I'm telling the truth or not. I am, but what if I'm not? And what if I'm radicalized? And what if I want to go kill a bunch of people on a plane? How can you possibly sift somebody like that out? As you said, there was an Egyptian airliner that did the same exact thing, but this time they were successful and killed almost 300 people into the water. There were more that crashed into mountains. There probably are six or seven over the past 40 years that we can point to where the pilot said, yeah, this is a good idea. Let me just kill everybody and myself for my religion. Is there a way to sift somebody out like that? It sounds like some of them lie in wait for 20 years sometimes.
1: Well, you know what? It's a great question. Part of that, the answer is yes and no at the same time. In the U.S., it may come down to HIPAA, because a commercial pilot that flies those airlines has to have a full physical every 6 months. And that includes a lot of questions related to what you're talking about, mental health questions. And so even if a doctor knows that, some of that may not actually get reported up the chain. Or if a pilot's going to a private psychiatrist on their own on the outside,
0: right,
1: that information may not make it to the airline to where they would ground this person. So I hear you. Airlines have chief pilots, and they talk to their pilots on staff all the time, and maybe they're trained to help identify any unusual circumstances. Knowing your employees, knowing your people, that's certainly important. Pilots operate very independently when you think about it. There is no office. There is no home, home office. So they just get up at their, log on their computer. They know they're flying. They go directly to the gate. Get on the airplane. You get to United Airlines, American, Delta. Those pilots that jump in the cockpit, I'll bet you 8 times out of 10, they've never met each other before.
0: It's like you read my mind. I was going to say, did these people, generally speaking, necessarily know each other? So the answer is probably not.
1: Not on large airlines. I don't know the size of the airline I'm talking about today. In the U.S., very, very common for pilots jumping on a major U.S. carrier to, good to meet you, first time. So, yeah.
0: Is it undoable to say, let's have teams that work well together? Why not have a crew that's always the same pilot and co-pilot and always the same people in the back of the plane as well? Wouldn't that make sense, or is it just too broad to try to make that happen?
1: That's probably too broad to make that happen. They have tens of thousands of pilots. They have more than that, and flight attendants. It just becomes very complex. And then it's based very much on seniority. The more senior you get, you have a pilot number. You get to pick your flight schedule. Flying with a junior first officer would not have the same ability to fly that what's called a line, fly that line with the captain who can pick and choose a little better because of their seniority.
0: Rich Colco, Wink News and Safety and Security Analyst. What's likely to change now for us? Anything? If I have to fly this weekend, will it be something different knowing that there's a heightened threat?
1: Well, I'm going to tell you the same thing I told people after 9/11, and people came to me and said, is it safe for me to fly? And I would put on my best FBI voice, and I would say, this is what you have to do. You have to be really, really careful driving to the airport, because that's where you're going to get hurt. The fact of the matter is, there's 50,000 commercial flights a day in the United States, tens of thousands more around the world. The chances of you actually being caught in one of these flights where something like this happens, phenomenally slim. So don't overreact to this. That doesn't mean you don't be aware of your surroundings, know if something's going wrong. And it goes back to that thing we've heard now for 25 years. If you see something, say something.
0: It's Rich Colco. Rich, let me ask you this. This is off the beaten path, but it's still about flying. Why are we seeing such an increase in people acting badly on planes where you've got to tape them into a seat, or the passengers have to help the crew stop some drunken idiot from acting like a drunken idiot? Have we gotten too comfortable on planes? I remember when I was a kid, and I'm guessing we're about the same age. When I was a kid, we dressed up nicely. I might even put a tie on. We were really, really happy. We'd clap when we landed safely, the whole thing. It was a really good experience. It's like a really great day out to go fly somewhere. Now we get on there, we're wearing shorts up our rear ends, and we're acting like a fool, we're drunk before we get on the plane, and then we disrespect everybody while we're on there. Is it that we've got this omnipresence of people with phones taking video, or is it happening more today, do you think, than it used to?
1: That's a good point. I think there's a lot of videos out there that have that. I think there's just been a change in society over the years, and I think COVID certainly accelerated that, where people started behaving poorly and it became more acceptable.
0: It's
1: very sad. It is indeed sad seeing that people on the whether at the gate or on the plane screaming or misbehaving or whatever. I miss those old days as well.
0: But the crew does have the increased ability to say, you're off the plane. You're just not even going to fly. Because back in the day, I don't know that they had that ability. The captain could, but I don't think the crew could say, look, you've got to listen to my orders because the federal government says that you have to. That's a difference now, isn't it?
1: Yeah, they added some laws, some interference with the flight crew laws over the last I'm not sure what time period, certainly the last 20 years, because I got to enforce several of those myself. I was a new FBI agent assigned to the Atlanta division. One of my response areas was the Atlanta airport. And there were several times that I worked with the airport police to have people taken off flights or for various misbehaviors. So that has certainly gotten much more strict. And the captains have make sure that they are crews are trained and to identify anybody. You don't want anybody who's drunk on there. You don't want anybody who's picking a fight. You don't want anybody who's making racial comments or even political comments these days. Right. It seems like everybody gets lit off just by that as well. So they just want cool, calm, collected, and enjoy your flight. Enjoy your peanuts and your soda and, yeah. And watch your movie, and we'll get you there safely.
0: It's Rich Colco. Rich, let me ask you one last question. I appreciate you jumping in the chair today in such short notice. Thank you. Back in the 9/11 era, everybody was carrying a Leatherman. My dad had a Leatherman. We just fly with it. This big giant knife in our pockets, and that's what they ended up using to kill people before they hijacked the flights and crashed them into buildings. So we're no longer allowed to carry that. I mean, I had a credit card that looked like it was too sharp. They made me leave that once. But pilots, I guess, have more leeway. Will that go away? I don't think. Listen, I like you guys, and you've got me safely everywhere I've gone so far. But I don't want you to carry a knife. So you think that's going to go by the wayside as well?
1: No, the pilots have the airplane if they want to cause problems, as we saw
0: that's
1: right
0: true.
1: Here.
0: So, yeah.
1: So they do have the crash axe up front. They'll always have that, and a good percentage of pilots are armed these days to help prevent things. In the U.S., I don't know what the rules are overseas, but you know we have pilots. There's an armed program for pilots to prevent cockpit takeovers as well. So no, I don't. It's not going to go away, and it shouldn't go away. I think pilots are doing a great job keeping us safe here, at least in the States. This is an anomaly. Thank goodness there were heroes on board.
0: Yes.
1: And they saved their own lives is what they did. They didn't just save lives on the ground. They saved their own lives. And I'm thankful that they had the ability to and the willingness to do that. And not everybody does.
0: That's clearly the right answer. I think that pilots being armed makes sense as well. Because, again, you can kill me if you just want to do that with the sticks. So it makes perfect sense. We're trusting them for the flight. I think we should trust them to take care of any issues that are going on. I hate that this happened, but you're right. It was an anomaly today. And we'll get more information as we go forward. Let's talk again. There's a lot of other stuff, FBI being hacked and everything else, flock cameras that I want to talk to you about. But I really appreciate you giving us some insight on what happened here. Thank you, Rich.
1: Happy to come on anytime. Thanks. Enjoy the day.
0: All right, brother. Thank you. We're back after this. Stay right here.
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0: I'm more than willing to listen to why somebody should be armed in the cockpit, and what he says makes sense, and that actually takes me to the level of, hell, why just a knife? Let him have a gun. But we've got to have psychiatric, you know, and psychological tests on these people, make sure somebody isn't some radicalized idiot that wants to kill everybody. Keep it here. Much more to come.
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20: 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Acuna going back to the track, looking up, and that ball is gone! And Alec Boehm has put the Phillies on top with an opposite field home run! Oh my goodness, Alec Boehm!
19: You just heard it all on the Phillies Radio Network. They defeat the Braves in Atlanta 4-3 in 10 innings. That means Game 3 is tomorrow in Atlanta at 2 p.m. Eastern Time. The White Sox have just homered, extending their lead over the Astros in Houston. They're up 7-3. It's the top of the sixth inning, and Chicago already leads the series 1-0, so it's win or go home for the Astros. Still to come, it's the Red Sox and the Yankees. That starts at 8 Eastern. Then it's the Cubs and the Padres. That starts at 10 p.m. Eastern Time. In the NFL, Rams head coach Sean McVay says he expects wide receiver Puka Nacua to play Sunday against the Eagles.
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22: The Pats
1: passengers took action. 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After the co-pilot of a Fly Dubai jet bound for Tel Aviv attacked the captain, repeatedly stabbing him, the jet took a dive as people broke down the cockpit door.
3: Authorities trying to figure out not only why this pilot decided to attack the captain of this plane, but also what were the intentions behind it. But obviously a very emotional day.